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1: 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All right, Derek Brackley, since 2020, regular season matchups between two top 10 teams. The home team is 30-12, having won each of the last four.
4: 30-12. Okay, I'm feeling you.
1: Decent.
4: It's decent. Yeah, and it's not one of those that's like completely like, oh, gosh, the home field has a massive advantage.
1: It's enough to make you think.
4: Yeah, so that's kind of how I interpret that one. It's like thing to make you say, oh. Well, we'll see if that ends up being a result of this game.
1: One thing we saw from LSU that we didn't necessarily see from Ole Miss, and granted we didn't get a chance to see it from the Rebels, you wonder with Sam Leavitt, having been doubtful, then questionable, what was the ailment? Some said shoulder, some said back spasms. I know he only gained 1 yard on his quote-unquote scramble, but he looked to be just fine.
4: Yeah, he definitely still had that elusiveness that I've watched the last couple of weeks. I just think the first drive that we saw on each side here now has kind of favored the defense. The defense have come out flying around.
1: And I think you would have to favor Ole Miss in that respect because they've been a little bit maligned despite the 2-0 start. Three wides out of the pistol, left hash from the 21 first and 10. Tight end has motions, left the snap. Chambliss gives to Lacey, stutter step goes right, runs into Marcus Cooley coming up. The NC State transfer pulls him to the ground. Modest gain, maybe a yard up to the 22.
4: Excellent job filling from the secondary, Danny, because that's a free safety. He is not accounted for in the blocking scheme, but he comes downhill and makes that tackle right at the line of scrimmage.
1: 70 stops last year, fifth most among safeties in the SEC. Now the right hash after a yard gain, second and 9 out of the gun from the 22. Twins left the snap. Chambliss off the RPO, throws right sideline, incomplete. Deuce Alexander had to bend down to attempt to catch it. Whit Weeks brought pressure. DJ Pickett was the quarterback, and now it's third down and 9, but at least it's not third and 29.
4: Exactly. So you're saying there's a chance, a little bit different than the first drive,
1: yeah,
4: right?
1: Yeah,
4: well, how about Whit Weeks? I mean, LSU is so happy to have him back on that defensive side of the ball as he battled some injuries last year, and he immediately finds his way into the backfield. Chambliss has to get rid of the football quickly before Weeks ends up making a difference on the play.
1: When you wear that number 7, you got to make plays. Stopped at 11:23 opening quarter, no score. It's 3rd and 9 from the 22, the snap. 4-man pressure. Chambliss eyes to the left. Beautifully thrown. Caught at the 35. Traylon Ray, the slot receiver, wrapped up to Keem Jackson, throws him out of bounds, but a third down conversion. Just the first all year against LSU's number 1 defense.
4: Well, P.J. Woodland, number 11, tried to undercut it and get his hands on the football, but again, it was the accuracy coming from Chambliss.
1: Bakers does it on the pass to Ray. Here's 1st and 10, 35. Quick snap, toss to the near sideline, goes back to Ray. He tightropes that sideline momentarily, gets out of bounds on the arms of Whit Weeks, up to about the 37, gain of 2.
4: Wow, this is what Ole Miss wants. They want to be able to hit that first down, and then they can kind of turn up the tempo. They can turn up the speed on their offense and really force LSU to declare how they're going to line up defensively and challenge them to see if they can fit when they move quickly.
1: Ray had made 4 catches, period, the first 2 games. That's receptions on back-to-back plays. Up the 37, 2nd down and 8, no score, early 1st. Snap, Chambliss gun, looks across the middle, low thrown ball. Was there contact from Woodland? The flag does come out. Chambliss ends up in a seated position back at the 25 as Principal Uman Mielen brought the pressure. Let's see what the call
5: pass
1: is.
5: Pass interference on the defense, number 11. 15-yard penalty from the previous spot on that first down.
1: Got that little tug as he's slamming in.
4: Now, we just talked about P.J. Woodland on the completion, then he ends up getting called for the defensive penalty here, but even more so, you mentioned it, Uman Mielen, 2nd time already, immediately in the backfield. So this is where Blake Baker, defensive coordinator, is trying to find creative ways, whether it's getting him up the field quickly or doing twists up front to where he can make havoc in the backfield.
1: Stack twins, right hash, snap left hash at their own 49, first and 10. Chambliss takes that shin high snap, shovels ahead after initial pressure, looks to run, has to dive. He was in the grasp of Malik Blocked in the defensive line transfer from Auburn, and that stretching of the frame at just 6 feet tall earns midfield second down and 9.
4: But not necessarily as much of a runner as we see Sam Levitt, but good defense there by caging him in, meaning the outside defensive ends make sure they keep contained so he can't get outside the pocket, forces him back up the middle, the rest of the defense there to make the play.
1: From midfield, second and 9, LSU shifts the three-man line to the far side. Lacey exits the backfield right to set up a four quartet of receivers. Now the snap, Lacey at the hash right side. Chambliss throws it to him, the catch behind the line of scrimmage, back ahead outside the numbers, crosses the 50, down to the LSU 48-yard line, where DJ Pickett and Deshaun Spears team up, setting up another third down for Ole Miss.
4: Just trying to get themselves in a little bit more of a manageable third down here with the quick screen to the outside. They're going quickly here. They need to try to convert once again.
1: Third down and 7. Ole Miss just 1 of 9 on third down and 7 of longer this year. They just converted third and 9 earlier this drive on the pass to Ray. 9:29 and running in the opening quarter from Oxford, tied at 0. Changing the play, looking at John David Baker from the side. Chambliss approaches the line of scrimmage, now gets back into the shotgun with Lacey moving to the left, stack wide receivers left hash, play clock down to 2, motion out of the backfield left, play clock has expired, and Ole Miss calls
5: timeout. Ole Miss
1: another timeout. They're down to 1 timeout with 9:11 to play in the first quarter. Our score in Oxford, the number 7 LSU Tigers nothing, the number 8 Ole Miss Rebels nothing. 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
1: From the plus 48, trio of receivers left, the snap after the motion from Fields. Shambles chucks it left, nice catch for Fields, jumps over a tackle, down to the line to gain, and maybe a couple of inches more. Daughtry and Woodland involved, and they do move the chain, so this drive, Ole Miss has converted on 3rd-and-7 and 3rd-and-9 to get it to the LSU 40-and-a-half.
4: Yeah, nice individual effort there by Fields, kind of using his footwork to get out of an initial tackle. I think he got maybe a little bit somewhat of an optimistic spot as well, but it ends up being a first down.
1: Pete Golding has called him Mr. Consistency in the early stages. Trio left, two receivers right, the snap for the plus 41. Here's Chambliss running after the snap, coming this way outside the numbers, 35 to the 30, and says, I'll step out of bounds to the 20. T.J. Pickett was closing, but a 15-yard run for Trinidad Chambliss, the sixth-year senior. Another Rebel first down. And they're back on the football going left to right near that SEC logo on the near side of the field. Ole Miss has won its last 13 home games, 23 of its last 24. Back to 2022. The snap. Chambliss on 1st-and-10. Eyes middle. Dart middle. Behind the intended receiver looking for Deuce Alexander. Incomplete with Cooley in coverage. It would have been a first down had it been brought home. 2nd-and-10 after Chambliss misses for the second time in the quarter.
4: Yeah, maybe trying to throw his receiver open, but the ball was behind, and I think it was really tight coverage. Yet Marcus Cooley, once again, right over the top of, not able to connect, going quickly over the middle.
1: Spread trips off to the left. Snap coming from the right hash of the Ole Miss, or rather the LSU 26-yard line. Lacey exchanges to sidecar right for 2nd-and-10. Soft clap to snap. Fake to Lacey. Chambliss tried to cut off the wrong foot and ends up falling down with Weeks falling on top of him. That results in no gain. Now 3rd-and-10 for the Rebels. 7:56 and rolling in the first. 0-0 in Oxford.
4: RPO action there from Chambliss as he sees the defensive end. Dylan Carpenter, number 97, crash down on Kewan Lacey. He ends up pulling it out, but doesn't know that Whit Weeks is sitting right there. Likely going to make the tackle, but he does slip a little bit. Just makes it easier for the LSU linebacker Weeks.
1: Extra tight end is Michael Smith. The inside of the three receivers spread off to the left. Chambliss extends those fingers with Lacey flanking him on the right. Here's the snap on 3rd-and-10. LSU brings 4. Chambliss shovels head, has to sprint far side, pumps the football to the 25, has the angle, 20-yard line. Cooley was coming closely. No contact made as Chambliss steps out after a 6-yard run. 4th-and-4. And it appears that Ole Miss will look to just get on the scoreboard with one of the nation's best kickers in Lucas Carnero.
4: Yeah, once again, Chambliss feeling him on the Ellen off of the left side. He ends up rushing hard upfield, feels that pressure a little bit to his left, and then steps up, decides to find a little bit of an open hole, and just goes ahead and takes as much as he can get to put his special teams, his field goal unit, in position to get on the board first.
1: You wonder if they're going to have to start chipping against Umon Mielen or maybe run some draws inside that extra pressure. Kick coming from just inside the left hash. Carnero booting from 38. The snap ball placed down. He was 31 of 35 last year, 4 of 5 this year. Predictable up and into the stands over top of the Berry Field Club. With 6:38 to play in the first quarter at Vaught-Hemingway Stadium, the Ole Miss Rebels lead the LSU Tigers 3-0. 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
1: The Davey O'Brien Foundation is celebrating its 50th year and has honored the National Quarterback of the Year annually since 1981. In addition, the Awards Foundation recognizes a National Quarterback of the Week throughout the season. Last week's winner is, Derek Rackley?
4: Oklahoma State's Drew Mestemaker. He's been voted the Davey O'Brien National Quarterback of the Week for week two, following his play in the Cowboys' 39-31 upset win over number 6 Oregon. The sophomore from Austin, Texas, amassed 426 yards of total offense and 3 touchdowns against the Ducks through the air. He was 26 of 43 for 317 yards and 2 touchdowns. He also carried the ball 6 times for a career high, 109 yards and a score. The Cowboys ended a 21-game losing streak against FBS opponents and a 12-game overall losing skid.
1: Follow the Davey O'Brien social media account so we give you the scoop on every college quarterback and know when it's your time to get in the game and participate in the fan voting for the 2026 Davey O'Brien National Quarterback Award. Officially, a 37-yard field goal for Carnero, capping a 12-play drive. Ole Miss strikes first against LSU 3-0. Two third-down conversions benefit, but that LSU defense had not allowed a drive of more than 8 plays over the first 2 games. A very small sample size, but after the 3-and-out with the penalty and the backwards pass that lost 19, at least Ole Miss put something together featuring a lot of different options.
4: Yeah, I mean, I think it's safe to say the competition and the offense that they're facing is stepping up. Now, yes, I realize that they played Clemson week one, but Ole Miss, their offense, their quarterback, their running back, still one of the more explosive ones in the country. So definitely seeing something different than they saw the first couple weeks, knew that this was going to be a big-time challenge.
1: Carnero will place that ball in the middle of those hashes at the 35. Haven Finney, 6'1 freshman from Carson, California, is the deepest LSU Tiger. Toes just inside the plane of the goal line. Here's the approach and the slam. Not really a tee as much as it is. Let's settle down. It goes out of the back of the end zone. Tiger possession right to left at their 25-yard line.
4: All right, so we'll get a chance to see Sam Levitt here for the second offensive possession to see if this offense can calm down a little bit. Neither team really been able to run the football. They hadn't really tried. They've thrown the football a lot here so far in this game. I think which team here is able to finally start to establish a run game, I think that's where it's going to set everything else up. They both probably had this idea to come into the game plan and open things up through the air. It hasn't quite worked out.
1: The watches are blinking in the stands. It is a stripe out with red and blue everywhere. It's going to be one of the biggest crowds in the history of the Vaught. Four receivers, 2x2 after the motion. Left coming from Eugene Wilson. Snap on first and 10 at the 25. Levitt has pressure breakdown. Almost got his shirt pulled out. Scrambles left. He's hit at the line of scrimmage and officially drops Centurion Perkins. Spun him down by the hips. Spot the football at the 26. So he shivered ahead for a yard.
4: Yeah, Perkins is another one of those guys. Mississippi kid. Former 5-star. Number 23 overall prospect when he came in, and extremely athletic, and he can run.
1: Echols pulled out that shirt tail. Trio to the short side, left on second down and 9. The snap of the sweep to the right for Dylan Jones. The transfer out of Wisconsin hit at the line of scrimmage and tossed down. Antonio Kite, who played in both Alabama and Auburn, was questionable coming in, suiting up back in the lineup. It is 3rd down and 9 after no gain.
4: Talked about some of the big plays given up by this Ole Miss secondary. Getting Sharif Denson and Antonio Kite back in the lineup has been an extreme boost for this defense.
1: Split gun with Jones. Watkins on the other side. 3rd down and 9 to the 26. 3-0 Rebels lead mid-first. The snap. Levitt ahead. Levitt pumps the football. Hard foot on the ground to go ahead. Cracked at the 29. Falls ahead a couple of extra yards to the 32.5 with the two linebackers, Thompson and Ferrelli, making a sandwich. Still short of the first down by 2 yards. They put the point of the football to the 33. But how about this for that LSU offense? Back-to-back 3-and-outs to start this SEC opener.
4: Well, and part of the reason why they've been so good to start the season is because of the elusiveness of their quarterback, Sam Levitt. And he cannot get open. He cannot get going. And I actually worry a little bit how much he's running the football, Danny. You don't need your quarterback taking that many hits.
1: Chadwick punch from the 33, angling it to the far side away from the speedster. Deuce Alexander hits inside the numbers at the 30, takes hop to the 23, goes backwards just a bit, goes in between the 22 and 23 yard lines before it is down. Punt goes for 44. Paramount Pictures' new movie, Heart of the Beast, is a triumphant story of survival and the bond between man and dog, starring Brad Pitt. Get tickets now, only in theaters, September 25th. 4:55 left in the first. A field goal by Carnero has Ole Miss ahead 3-0. And for all the talk of LSU's defense, I've been very impressed with Ole Miss's defense so far.
4: They've been playing sound. They've been playing fast, physical, and they knew where LSU was going to try to attack them, or at least what Sam Levitt can do for this offense. And they've been ready for it and made every single play when he's tucked it down to run with it.
1: Six-man box for the Tiger defense. Ole Miss from the left hash. Here's the first and 10-gun snap of the 22. Inside Lacy spins free of one. Got hit from the inside and the outside. Jordan Ross, the Tennessee transfer, is the one that pushed him outside that far hash. He's up to the 25-yard line. Call that a gain of three.
4: Really got to get him going. This is an electric running back that had over 1,500 yards rushing last year and 24 touchdowns. He is, to me, the X factor of this offense.
1: At the 25, second and 7, gun snap. Chambliss, the roll right from the hash, lets this one fly to double coverage. What a catch at the LSU 42. Traylon Ray breaks it in. Oh, what a throw and catch it goes for a gain of 33. Benefield and Pickett were back, but pay it no mind as Trey with the mouthpiece out makes a beautiful catch.
4: That's how you elevate over the top of the defense to make a play on a 50-50 ball, and Ray said, that's my ball.
1: Mark the football at the 39, so it ends up going as a gain of 36 for Traylon Ray, his longest catch of the season. Four catches all year coming in. That's his third of the first quarter, down to 350 and rolling, but the Rebels on the march from the right hash. First and 10, 39. Gun snap, eyes left, now right. Caught again, Alexander just fell down at the 31. Pickett was there, but Deuce falls down. They're not booing him. They're saying Deuce here at Oxford. It's second down.
4: He's another one of those players that when you get him the ball in space, he's got the top end speed to make everybody miss and just run past him. He ends up slipping after that catch, but maybe Ole Miss is finding a little bit of rhythm now in their passing game.
1: Chambliss is going to get credit for that throw to Traylon Ray, but that was an unreal catch against two guys. Second and two at the 31, the shotgun snap. Chambliss stays calm, checks it down way behind the line of scrimmage. Lacy gets to the 36 and the 35. Whit Weeks just erased him. He turned over the utensil and brings him to the ground for a loss of 4 yards, setting up third down and six from the 35.
4: Defended really well from LSU there. Chambliss was trying to hit something deep downfield, but as he looked up, LSU was back. They were not going to give up anything deep. He only had to kind of dump things off, and Whit Weeks was right there to make the play.
1: Ole Miss got a pair of third downs. Their last scoring drive leading 3-0, 2:42 left in the first. Chambliss was ready to go. Pulls off the throttle, now changes the play. Lacy goes from left hip to right hip. Play clock down to four. Remember, they've already called a timeout to avoid a delay game. Down to one the snap. LSU brings five. Heavy pressure, going to throw left, cut. Go to Oda, 25 to the 20. Outside the numbers, 15. Tearing away from tacklers.
4: Assist has to go, Danny, to Kewon Lacy. He ends up stepping up, and he picks up Whit Weeks on the blitz, gives Chambliss just enough time to throw the ball, but Odom's physical nature after the catch.
1: First and goal inside the five left hash. Gun snap. Give it to Lacy. Runs his way, headed to Benefield. Push drive. He's in. Touchdown, Rebels. It's the 12th straight game that Kewon Lacy has a rushing touchdown. It is 9-0 in Oxford. LSU had only given up 24 points in two games. LSU has gotten up for 9 points, 13 minutes in from Lafayette County.
4: Two outstanding individual plays on that drive. First, it was Traylon Ray elevating over the top of not one, but two LSU defenders to make the catch downfield. And then it was Caleb Odom's reception and then the physicality after the catch. Stiff arming, running through tackles, putting his shoulders down, keeping his legs pumping to get inside the 5-yard line. And then, as you mentioned, Kewon Lacy, as he's done so many times, finishes it off with the first touchdown of the game.
1: Getting a second look at that, LSU only had 10 guys on the field as Ole Miss takes advantage with tempo. and the five-yard rushing touchdown for Kiwon. Lacey Carnero on for the extra point. High riser over the net. It is good. 2 minutes left in the first quarter. It's Ole Miss 10, LSU nothing. Let's track the drive summary. 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All in all, six plays, 78 yards, 2 minutes, 55 seconds. Ray had the catch for 36. Odom had the catch for 30, where he was dragging all of the red stick with him. And then one play later, with one guy down for LSU, Kiwon Lacey, a 5-yard rushing touchdown. 28 rushing scores for Lacey since the start of last year. It just seems that every week he gives you something, and that something leads to a 10-0 advantage.
4: Well, it took a little while for Ole Miss to kind of settle down with their passing game, but even with some of the early struggles, Chambliss 10 out of 12, 105 yards in this game. He's really settled down. He's finding some receivers downfield, but Ole Miss, they're able to make the first couple of explosive plays in the passing game. They've built themselves a little bit of a 10-point lead early on in this game.
1: Carnero on for the kickoff. Finney deep, and will have no chance to bring this one out. It hits on the back border of the end zone. We talked about Blake Baker's defense. As more than half the time they blitz. They're trying to get to Chambliss, but you have to wonder how mindful they are of the fact that if you don't get Chambliss, he's going to hurt you with Ben already behind him.
4: Yeah, no doubt. And one thing that I noticed watching Chambliss the first couple of games that I've been impressed by is he gets the ball out quickly. When he finds his open receiver, from the moment that he starts his motion till the ball comes out of his hands, it is quick now. And so he's decisive, he's accurate, he's got a strong arm, and he's shown us here on this last couple of drives why he's one of the best in the country.
1: LSU with 2 3-and-outs. Down 10-0, just 2 minutes left in the first. As tight end Tre'Dez Green shortens up his split on the right. Motion far side, Jace Brown the transfer. The snap after stack wide. Off play action, Levitt throws right. A catch of the 31, and then a pop from Janelle Aguero, the Georgia transfer. That went to the motioning Jace Brown, the transfer from Kansas State. Goes for a gain of 5, officially up to the 30. 1:44 and going. LSU trying to frustrate this Ole Miss defense. It's Pete Golding Jr. He wants this one. So does Lane. Pistol. 2nd and 5 of the 30. The snap. Give to Jones. Tripped up at the line of scrimmage, but falls ahead for a yard and a half. Just short of the 32. There's Sharif Denson again. Missed those first two games.
4: Yeah, they've got to have him back in this lineup. We talked about him and Kite. Their ability to raise the level of play of this defense, but a massively important third down here for the LSU Tigers. Not able to get anything going offensively so far in the first quarter.
1: Minute 15, first quarter and rolling. 10-0 Ole Miss leads. They've won the last 13 at Vaught-Hemingway Stadium. Cluster three inside the near hash. Play clock still has 11. Levitt separates the trio. He brings Eugene Wilson back to him and then motions back to the trio. Snap right hash from the 32. Throw into the slot. It's caught. Jackson Harris. Transfer from Hawaii. It's a first down for the first time. Edwin Joseph with the clock put the football up to the 37. It moves the chains for LSU.
4: Just a little spot route. Getting your wide receiver past the sticks. About 5 yards downfield. Turning your numbers back to the quarterback. And Levitt gets that ever so important first down.
1: Pistol with two blocking backs to the right and in front of Levitt. The snap, first and 10 at the 37. Play fake. Jones looks set left sideline. Caught Jace Brown again across the 40. Straddling at that boundary after he steps out of bounds. Close to a first down. They actually give him that first down. Tajay Butler involved with 27 and running. Moved the football to the 46. They call this 2nd and 1. They had moved the chains. They have to stop those. It is 2nd down and a yard as LSU goes right to left. Levitt looks right, separate the tight twins. The snap, fake Jones, throw the screen left. Caught Eugene Wilson the 3rd, number 3, easy to remember. Outside the near numbers, across the 50 to the LSU 49. A first down for the Tigers. Oregon transfer Blake Purchase stops the progress.
4: Well, that time Tre'Dez Green out in front as a lead blocker, and he does an outstanding job solidifying the block at the line of scrimmage to get the receiver downfield to pick up that first down.
1: 122 to 34 total yardage at the end of one in Oxford. Our score, Ole Miss 10, LSU nothing. 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
1: 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So far, the check mark goes to the homestanding Rebels after one quarter. They lead 10-0, a touchdown run for Kewon Lacy, finished up a 6-play drive, and the field goal from Carnero ended a 12-play drive.
4: Yeah, they got the 10-point lead to start. Offense settled down towards the end of the first quarter. We're starting to see LSU's offense settle in a little bit. Sam Levitt, 5 of 6, albeit only 23 yards passing, has not been able to get the running game going, though. LSU 5 carries, 3 of them by Sam Levitt, talking things down on passing plays, but just 11 yards rushing. I think they've got to find some balance by running the football if they want to find some of these big explosive plays tonight.
1: And they had the same situation against a Sun Belt school in Louisiana Tech last week. They couldn't get the run game going for anything. They gave up 11 tackles for loss. Levitt was sacked 5 times.
4: Yep.
1: Once it got going, though, the levee broke.
4: Yeah, once they figured things out in the second half, it was a completely different team, but they definitely struggled. Not only the things you talked about, but turnovers as well. They were a different team in the second half. I would hate for LSU to have that situation here against Ole Miss. They could end up finding themselves in a huge deficit if they don't get it going here in the second quarter.
1: New running back Stacy Gates splits left. The snap on first and 10. Backside pressure. Tip ball in midfield and it falls incomplete. Centarian Perkins got the deflection. It sets up second down. So Gage, the UCF transfer, got his first snap, got press coverage outside the far side numbers. It was a half roll the other way for Levin, looking on the crossing route, but Perkins knocked it down.
4: Yeah, he just kind of sifts back at the snap, and he's reading the eyes of the quarterback, finds himself right in the passing lane, elevates and knocks that football down.
1: Jackson Harris goes slot right to wide left, pistol left hash, second and 10 at the 49. The snap play, Fick Jones pressure, Levin wrapped, sacked, and a flag on the play. So this may be doubly as the pressure came from Keaton Thomas, the linebacker. We'll check the marker.
23: Holding, number 61 on the offense. It comes with the call. Okay.
1: The center, Braylon Moore, ends up getting declined because the sack, the first of the evening for either team, creates a third down and 16. LSU has the football back at its own 46. 11 seconds into the second quarter, Rebels already lead 10-0. The intensity is on another level at Oxford. Jackson Harris, mouthpiece out, jogs his motion outside the right hash, the snap. Play action, Jones, pressure again. Levitt off 1 foot, across the middle, incomplete. And it was the motioning Harris that it broke open, but the ball was misfired. It is fourth down for the Tigers. That is one they are going to look back and say, this drive should still be going.
4: Well, it's another one of those plays where Levitt uses his legs to step up. He has to because he feels the pocket collapsing around him quickly. So he steps up to his right side. He finds his receiver, Harris. He's got plenty of real estate, but because he's throwing on the run, not able to set his feet, throws an inaccurate pass, and the punt unit comes back out for the Tigers.
1: Perkins made him step ahead. Eccles got close before the ball fluttered high and middle. Play clock at 5. The snap goes back to Chadwick. Nose of the football down. Alexander to return, but he's not going to get a chance. Flag comes in far side. And around the 29 as that ball bounds, point over point, out of bounds into a lot of the press pass wares. The Ole Miss football, and we'll check the marker. What do you have to go through to get on the field here? You call one of the Mannings, what do you do?
4: Well, if you have their phone number, I don't personally. How about you?
1: You played the NFL. How do you not have a Manning's phone number?
4: Oh, just because you played the NFL doesn't mean you have that Manning's phone number.
23: Personal foul. Clock out of bounds, number 16 on the receiving team. The penalty is half the distance to the goal. First down, Ole Miss.
1: So the Rebels were going to have decent enough field position, but half the distance after the block out of bounds on Dorian Barney, the freshman corner from Carrollton, Georgia. Does give Ole Miss an opportunity to take a 3-score lead as they attempt to win as the home team in this series for the 7th consecutive time and the 13th time in 15 meetings. Lightweight, reliable, and powerful, the Steel battery systems have everything.

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2: On Deshaun Spears, 6'3 junior from Denham Springs, Louisiana.
3: Yeah, and he's got four trainers that are tending to him. And I tell you what, Danny, Jordan Ross is not going to like when he watches this back on tape. He ends up unblocked. He is right there in the hole. He's got the ability to make a play. But again, that's when you have such talented running backs. Kewon Lacy, sometimes they say you just got to make the first person miss, right? Jordan Ross comes in there. He's got a chance. He makes a miss, gets to the outside, turns on the jets. He's able to pick up a first down and gets him out of that deep hole that they started in after the penalty.
2: The gain of 22 for Lacy is the longest run that LSU has allowed this season. Remember, they came in, they had given up 36 yards rushing total in the first two games. Now, you got the sacks, they had 12 sacks mixed in, they had 23 tackles for loss. But Ole Miss is starting to find them some things that Clemson sure couldn't and Louisiana Tech couldn't, as they have that 10-0 lead early in this second quarter. They're still looking at Deshaun Spears inside the 10-yard line near hash. He's finally risen up and not putting much weight at all on that left leg. The athletic training staff will have to escort him all the way to the far side of the field.
3: Yeah, it's not good. He's trying to put that left toe down on the ground, but he's definitely not putting much weight at all. And for an Ole Miss offense that kind of struggled out of the gate and specifically were not able to get their run game going, now finally getting Kewon Lacy involved, ends up ripping that run off. He's now just got four carries but 31 yards. And this offense, I believe, is even more explosive when the defense has to respect the running game. When you got the linebackers and even the safeties having to come downhill because they don't want Kewon Lacy to take over the game, that's when things are going to open up. And you're going to see guys like Deuce Alexander go downfield, and Chambliss is going to try to get the explosive play.
2: Look, Ole Miss was the number two offense in the country last year. It was definitely a step up from Clemson and Louisiana Tech. But if you're LSU, until you see it in person, you really don't know the magnitude and how to deal with it until you see it. Now it's 144 to 29 total yardage. Tight trips inside the right hash. Ball will be snapped from the left hash. Now the backfield is empty. Deuce Knight is checked in the game, split left. The snap to Chambliss. He's the backup quarterback, talking about Knight. Chambliss rolls right, coverage, juggle, almost caught on the second try, incomplete, just past that 45-yard line, going into the boundary to Marcus Cooley. Made sure that Horatio Fields would not catch it on the first or the second try.
3: Now, Danny, keep an eye on that, because that might have just been kind of a marker play by bringing in the backup quarterback to see how LSU was going to match up, how they were going to adjust. They might have the next level play where they run some type of trickery off of it, but they wanted to see how is LSU going to match up with the backup quarterback on the field.
2: Lacy glides off that left tip of Trinidad Chambliss, who has hit 10 of 13 for 105. He is hooked up with six different receivers. Second and 10, their own 30. Gun snap, shallow play action. Back straddling the 20, throws right, Caldwell, the big catch last drive. 40 across the 45, across the 50. Benefield got that left tip, but he angles his way out of bounds at the plus 47-yard line. 23 more for Caleb Odom on his second catch of the first half.
3: Well, a vintage crossing route where Whit Weeks is in coverage, and he ends up getting picked off on Odom, and he ends up trailing, and that's how they end up getting him free and picking up the first down.
2: Battling through a knee injury, didn't play last week, but that's his second catch of at least 23. Split gun with three wides. The snap for the plus 48 on first and 10. Lacy, patient, calm, stumbles. Had more if he could have stayed up. Cooley does the tripping, and that ends up spotting the football at the LSU 43. Gain of four for Lacy.
3: Yeah, pretty encouraging when you can slip and lose your footing and still end up picking up 3 or 4 yards. He's starting to get into a little bit of a groove now.
2: John David Baker said about Lacy, he is always finishing forward. Trips left, single wide right. Tight end has, tightens up as the attached man on the left. Snap on second and six at the 43. Chambliss all day, shows off the arm left. High ball, but caught. Inside the numbers at the 31, down to the 29-yard line. That's Horatio Fields with another first down. C.J. Jim Coyley, the stop for LSU, but the Rebels are really rolling at Oxford. And they'll go from the 29 on this left side hash. Bunch up the cluster just off left tackle. In the shotgun, Chambliss. Lacy is on the left as well. The snap, the play action, the throw left behind the line of scrimmage. Fields the catch.

0: Breaks one, almost got away from Umar Mielen, and ends up falling ahead just inside of the 25-yard line. Just a four-yard catch, but that felt more like a purpose finish than it did just a gain of four.
1: Yeah, you love the individual effort, spinning out of a tackle and finding a way to continue to work downfield. But, Danny, how about the previous play? Exact example of what I was talking about. The arm strength with Chambliss. Once he makes up his mind, that was an absolute missile coming out of his arm.
0: Double tight set on the left, twin receiver spread right as Ole Miss prepares to run. It's 27th play of the first half. LSU has only snapped it 14 times with 2-3 and outs. It's the 24-and-a-half-yard line, first and 10. Play clock down to 3. The snap. Chambliss against the 5-man rush. Pressure backside. Floats it left sideline. Incomplete. Well behind Lacey, who gets a talking to from his former teammate, T.J. Dottery. Jim Coyley is the one that brought the pressure for the Tigers.
1: Yeah, now, Dottery's a linebacker, so he ends up matching up with Kewon Lacey as he comes out of the backfield. Really good coverage. Lacey doesn't even really react back to the football. That could have been a back-shoulder throw if Lacey finds it and kind of turns his body back to make a play, but Dottery in really good position.
0: Chambliss puts hands over ear holes briefly, but the play clock was under 15, so nothing to hear. Mekhi Frazier checks in as the running back, the number two guy. Four wides, calling this third down and five inside the 25. The snap. LSU with middle gap pressure. Chambliss way back at the 40, back at the 43. Winds up, back foot throws, and is caught behind the line to gain, and now to the line to gain. The third tight end, Michael Smith. It's his first catch the season, and Ole Miss moves the chains on a first down just inside the 20.
1: How that for scramble drill?
0: How did he do that?
1: I mean, Chambliss just keeps this play alive, retreating from a defensive tackle that's chasing after him. His receivers react. They try to find an opening, and he finds Michael Smith.
0: 10-0, Ole Miss leads. Ball at the LSU 19, first and 10, 11-20, first half up 10-0. Snap, Chambliss, three wides left, motion. Pressure, Chambliss goes down, back at the 21. Prince Will Umar Mielen extends his national leading sack total up to number six, and that's the first time, Derek Brackley, in 2 years that LSU has sacked Trinidad Chambliss.
1: Well, and you're hearing some boos because he was wearing an Ole Miss uniform last year, and so they heard a lot about what he's done the first couple of weeks. They obviously know what he's capable of, having seen him do this last year, and he's able to make an impact by getting a sack again. Six sacks now through, not even through three games, into the third game of the season.
0: Oh, he serves up a sack after getting served earlier this week. Trip receivers to the right, bump and run coverage becomes relaxed coverage, getting ready for second down and 12 at the plus 21 play clock at 3. Snap, Chambliss inside, Lacey wrapped up, slung backwards. Stephylin Green, the one-time Clemson Tiger. Boy, they got a big win earlier today against North Carolina. No gain, third down and long for Ole Miss.
1: Now, they've been going with a lot of RPO and trusting Trinidad Chambliss. I wonder here on the third down, is this an opportunity where John David Baker says, hey, we're going to put the ball in the hands of our quarterback and we want to see you make a play? I say look to the middle of the field here, Danny. Look for the inside slot. They've got Caleb Odom, the tight end, is lined up on the left inside slot. See if they try to get him something down the middle of the field.
0: Bump and run everywhere. Trips left in the gun. Third and 12 at the 21, leading 10-0. 5 minutes plus into the second quarter. The snap. LSU brings five. Chambliss to Zinger. Middle caught inside the 10.
1: Ball in the hands of the quarterback. As Lane Kiffin looks on, he knows how good this young man is because he trained him last year. He got him to the point to where he is. And I just talked about it, John David Baker saying on third down, we're going to go for the jugular here. We're going to put the ball in the hands of our quarterback. He finds the inside breaking route. It wasn't the tight end Odom. It was Traylon Ray. Touchdown, Rebels.
0: Carnero's extra point soars and goes into the red and blue, capping an 11-play, 92-yard touchdown drive in 4:37. Our score in Oxford with 9:49 to go in the second. Ole Miss 17, LSU nothing. 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
3: Imagine reliving Tiger in 05, but every day. being reminded of the first time you heard the Beatles, or recalling your first kiss confused and unguided, but beautiful. 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Well, not to kiss you, but to remind you what you love about life and sports. I'm Drake Toll.

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7: Brad Heller in our Westwood One Studios. 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About 4 minutes left in Tuscaloosa. Alabama holding on to a 43-36 lead on Florida State. Tied were down 15 early on. Arch Manning just threw his second touchdown pass. Texas leads UTSA 17-3 late in the second quarter. Notre Dame is up on Michigan State 17-3. 5 minutes to go in the second. Number 9, Texas A&M losing at home to Kentucky 31-21. Halftime on the Plains, Florida up on Auburn 20-17, and Missouri at the half only leads Troy by 7, 24-17. Highlights coming up at halftime, but right now back to Oxford to rejoin Danny Reed and Derek Rackley.
8: Thank you, Brad, and it is indeed a scene growing more and more by the ticking second as Ole Miss's advantage grows to 17-0 after the 21-yard touchdown pass to Traylon Ray. Four catches, 72 yards in the first half. Rack, the last time that LSU trailed by 17 nearly 2 years ago to the day. September 14, 2024, they were down 17-0 against the South Carolina Gamecocks. They did win that game 36-33. Whether it's an omen or not, but so far in Oxford, it's all Rebels.
9: Well, a couple things. We talked about it already. They got off to a slow start last week in their game against Louisiana Tech, albeit a different style of opponent for sure. And last week, Danny, you and I saw Ohio State jump on top of Texas.
8: We did.
9: And things got a little bit, what do you call it, weird in the second half?
8: Well, they like getting weird. Granted, it's going to get really weird here in Oxford, but it's especially weird in Austin.
9: But what I'm saying is that there's still plenty of football left, but LSU has got to start finding some rhythm on offense.
8: Kickoff from the center of the hashes rises and easily goes out of bounds one more time. Hey, football fans, the 2027 NCAA FCS Championship game heads to Nashville, Tennessee on January 11th. Sign up for tickets, alerts, and more at ncaa.com/FCS. Ole Miss out snapping LSU 31-14, out gaining the Tigers 214-29. It's quickly how the narrative from LSU goes. Well, maybe they're the best team ever. They got things to work on. Now it's, they're down 17-0 to the Magnolia Bowl.
9: I know, exactly. Remember, that drive started back at the Ole Miss's 8-yard line after the penalty on special teams. They overcome that and then some, capping off the drive with a touchdown.
8: Only two LSU first downs are more than 5 minutes into the second quarter. Gun snap, levitates, gives to Jones. Hard foot to cut back inside. Only gains two, maybe three, with Edwin Joseph wrapping the hips and breaking him down for second down and 7 of the 28.
9: But even more from Edwin Joseph, his leverage coming downhill, keeping his outside arm free and forcing him back inside and then making the tackle. Very good. Textbook defense.
8: Watkins slot left pistol formation. The snap on 2nd and 7. Levin rolls right. He goes hard foot of the gun. Oh, nice move to get away from Tajay Butler. Jumps past the 30-yard line inside the near side numbers. Ahead to the 31.5 with Jaheim Otis downfield to help his teammate. One-time Colorado Buck. Trip receivers left as LSU will try to keep Ole Miss running. 3rd and 4 at their own 31. Tigers are 1 of 4 on third downs. Levin goes hands over ears. He's not hearing anything. I don't care what he does. Goes to the line of scrimmage. Talks to right tackle Weston Davis. Davis doesn't know what's going on. He's got palms up as to say, dude, what's up? Play clock down to 13. Now the trips Titans on the left. Snap Levin. 4-man rush. Pats the football. Scrambles up. Only needs 4. Has that and then some. Throws another juke. Stumbles outside the hash. Stays inside the numbers. Inside the 40. Tumbles down short of Ferrelli. A first down for the Tigers. Again, Levin has to scramble just to keep the play alive.
9: Well, partly because that Ole Miss defensive front is just immediately getting into the backfield. They're compressing the pocket, getting on edges, and he has to run with it.
8: Situated in the pistol, spread twins to the right, snap left hash of the 40. The snap, midline, Doc Jones finally breaks off left tackle into the arms of Tajay Butler, the one-time Georgia Tech Yellow Jacket, but off left tackle, forging head to the 45 in a sneeze for a gain of close to 6. We'll call this 2nd down and 4.5.
9: Best run blocking we've seen from LSU over on the left side, led by SEC Offensive Lineman of the Week after week 1, Jordan Seaton, the transfer. They end up moving the line of scrimmage. They have got to get more of that.
8: Watkins sprints his motion right hash. Gun snap on second and four for the 46. Hit behind the line of scrimmage. Jones didn't have much of a chance as Will Eccles, the future first round pick, got a toe and a shoelace to bring him down. Stretched out enough to make that maybe a loss of a half a yard. Third down and fully five for LSU.
9: Yeah, he ends up just doing a swim move over the top of Jordan Seaton immediately in the backfield to make the tackle for loss.
8: 17-0 Ole Miss leads. 7.5 left in the first half. Trey Desgreen slot right. Jogs closer to Levitt to possibly hear a communicated call change. Now coming back to the right slot. He is the inside of three as the backfield is empty. Play clock shows 7. Levitt says, Green, come back to me. The snap. Levitt goes around the right end. He needs midfield. He dives ahead instead of sliding, but he touches down a yard short as Ferrelli did the sticking. I get what Levitt was trying to do, but his body touches short of the first down. What do you do if you're LSU with 7 minutes left in the first half? They're going to get under center to go for it. LSU crowds. Levitt goes off left guard. He got hit behind the line to gain, but gets the line plus another foot, and the Tigers get a badly needed fourth down conversion with Butler stopping progress, but enough to get those chains moving.
9: Well, I was going to tell you, I don't think they have any choice. They have to go for it, but it didn't get an opportunity because they went so quick. They go quarterback sneak, but Levitt ends up bringing it outside two gaps to find a little bit of a seam in the defense to keep the drive going.
8: 17-0, Ole Miss leads, 6.5 first half. Watkins sprint left, first and 10 gun snap. Levitt off his back foot, throws right sideline, goes to Jalen Jones, caught just short of the sideline, snakes his way back inside the game, just a yard to the 48, and a flag comes in from the head linesman as they halt the clock at 6:21 with Ferrelli and Denson, the Ole Miss tandem involved.
1: Sideline warning against the Ole Miss bench. Check it out.
8: So a flag just to say stop doing that, not a flag as to we're going to debit you yardage.
9: Well, generally what happened is the official that's on the sidelines probably ended up running into or contacting somebody on the Ole Miss sidelines, and that was the warning to say if it happens again, you're getting a penalty.
8: Second down, 9. Ole Miss putting together its best drive. This is play number 9, 3.5 minutes long, down 17-0 in Oxford. They have not won here since their 2019 National Championship team. First time all year they've really looked vulnerable. Play clock at 3. LSU struggling to get lined up. Now the gun snap. Slow mesh. Inside give to Dylan Jones. Charges his way inside the 45. Jumping along that right hash to the 42 with Edwin Joseph making another stop. Third down and 3 from the 42 for LSU.
9: Get very important down here because this is not field goal range, and I don't think LSU's thinking field goal anyway. But they've got to get a first down here to see if they can continue to keep the drive going. They need to get a touchdown on the board, Danny, to get some momentum back in this game.
8: Levitt barks, breathes, barks again, retreats into the shotgun. Third down and 3, the Ole Miss 42, the snap. A-gap pressure inside Dylan Jones. Waits for the hole. Pops through the 35. Now to the 30. Outside the near side hash. It was Jonel Laguero that made the stick to possibly save a tackle-breaking touchdown. But mark that football at the Ole Miss 28. Trey Desgreen throws the block that allowed Dylan Jones to find some space for one of the few times in this first half. And it's Dylan Jones, the ball carrier, that is still down for visiting LSU.
9: Yeah, he tried to get up, but he definitely was slow in his efforts to get up. And I don't know how, Danny, he broke that first wave, but he's able to do it. He gets through, picks up the first down, but he's needing some attention on the field.
8: Let's take a break with 5:09 left in the first half. It's Ole Miss leading LSU 17-0 in Oxford. 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
8: 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Three drives in, Derek Ragley. LSU had 29 yards of offense. They have 47 on this drive alone. 10 plays in, 4.5 minutes. With 5:15 left in the second quarter, it is Ole Miss leading 17-0. But starting to see the form that LSU showed those first two games when they scored 96 points.
9: Yeah, got Dylan Jones going a little bit. We talked about him needing a little bit of attention right before we went to break, but he did get up on his own, was able to run off the field, so it looks encouraging for him to get back into the game. But they've been able to get some run game going here, but still not able to get anything going downfield. Levitt with just 24 passing yards in this game.
8: Incidentally, Deshaun Spears, who was injured on the last drive for LSU, had his pads off, went to the locker room on crutches, so not good for that Tiger defense. Ball at the Ole Miss 28, left to right, first and 10, right hash. Stacy Gage getting a snap as the pistol back. All three receivers are way wide left along the natural turf here at Vaught-Hemingway Stadium. Levitt takes the knee-high snap, turns left, Gage on the stretch, turns to inside zone. Backside pressure from Sumterian Perkins. He clocks him from behind, actually pushed him ahead a yard for a one-yard gain to the 27. Jones comes back in for Gage as we'll go near 4.5 on this next snap.
9: Yeah, very encouraging for LSU that Dylan Jones just needs one snap off right back in the game, but likely having to go through the air now.
8: Jones, 7 carries, 29 yards. 14 of it was on his last carry. Snap on 2nd and 9, plus 27. Levitt off the back foot. Finally hits Tre'Dez Green. Spilled over by that 5-yard on the left side. Jonel Aguero did what he could to get Optimus Prime to the ground. At the 24, it's still 3rd down for LSU.
9: The Optimus Prime, 6'7", 242. Just a physical specimen of an athlete out there, but you've got to go low on somebody like that that's got some momentum going downfield here. Another critical 3rd down for the Tigers.
8: That's his first target of the game. Under 4 first half, 3rd and 6, LSU at the Ole Miss 23. 3rd and 6, down 17-0. Throw it slot left, right back to Green, but that appeared to be a false start on LSU. One of those we saw earlier, nothing really looked right.
1: First and snap, false start, number 4 on the offense.
8: 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And the look that Lane Kiffin had on the far sideline probably said more than the flag did.
9: Something was off there because they ended up calling it on Harris. I think the right tackle moved as well. There's a number of players that were not on the same page.
8: One of those where the official could just say, everybody.
9: Everybody except the center.
8: 3rd down and 10. Move the football back to the 28. More whistles, and Ole Miss has called its final time out of the half. Granted, they called 2 in the first 6 minutes of the game, but with 3:49, they'll make sure the clock stays stopped before a 3rd down and 10. Our score in Oxford, number 8, Ole Miss 17, number 7, LSU, zip. 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
8: 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Third and 10 following an LSU false start at the Ole Miss 28. The Rebels lead the Tigers 17-0. First time that these two have matched up as top 10 foes since 1962, when Ole Miss actually won the national championship that year, despite an LSU victory. Ole Miss without a conference title since 1963. But the growing story, this is what Lane Kiffin helped build. 55 wins over a six-year span. Did some things that this program had never experienced before. Yep. Now he has to watch his former defensive coordinator continue the story and maybe give him a dose of his own medicine. I mean,
9: Lane had to know coming in that even though he did bring some over of the really talented players from Ole Miss to LSU, that this was a very well-coached team. They had a lot of talent, and they had a really good quarterback and running back returning. And how about the way that this Ole Miss defense has been flying around this field in the first half?
8: Triangle of LSU receivers at the left hash, ball to be snapped on the right hash on third down and 10 at the 28. Late move from the defensive line as tackle Echols goes from over the center to over left guard. Still plenty of time on the play clock as Levitt changes the call and moves Dylan Jones, the running back, on the left hip. Motion far slide, slot from Winnie Watkins. Snap goes just over knee high. They bring five. Levitt down the middle. Well thrown, ball caught. Tre'Davious Green breaks off a one, breaks off a two, stumbles inside the 15, down to the 14. Sharif Dent to the tackle. Right back to that guy, Tre'Davious Green. Back-to-back catches, first down for LSU.
9: First of all, it's the catch in traffic, and then it's once he catches the football, he takes a hit, but doesn't even stop. Breaks the tackle, gets the first down. That's where they need to continue to target. Find the big man in the middle of the field.
8: Hadn't been targeted before this drive. That one goes for 14 on third and 10. Levitt arranges the offense of the pistol. Tight trips off left tackle Seaton. Single wide way left is Jackson Harris. Lane Kiffin down the sidelines, but they snap it anyway. Slow mesh inside Give Jones. Great cut along the right hash. Jumps close to the 11-yard line, elongating that frame listed at 5'11". Tajay Butler the stop. It seemed like he got more than three, but that's all they give him on second and 7.
9: Yeah, good jump cut right at the line of scrimmage from the left to the right. Gets back through. Brings it back to the left-hand side as Ole Miss coming out late with a player.
8: Jam Brown barely gets in. The snap, Levitt throws end zone. Open, but too high for Eugene Wilson. Incomplete. He was turning inside as that ball sailed outside to that far right hand. It should have been 6. Instead, it is 3rd down and 7, and Kiffin is incensed again. Stop play. We have a Tiger down. That's the right tackle, Weston Davis, who left last week's game early due to injury. We'll get a stoppage here at 2:34 before a 3rd and 7 play.
9: I mean, just a missed opportunity there with Wilson in the end zone. He had to elevate and make an adjustment. He wasn't able to bring it in.
8: From the pitch to the boardroom, dive into the strategy and stories behind U.S. Soccer's national teams. Catch the official U.S. Soccer podcast wherever you get your podcast. Both teams were separating. That was going to be a media, but they asked them to come back to the field. LSU and everybody off the sideline onto the turf. But now we're getting ready for a 3rd down and 7 at the Ole Miss 11. Got to be Tre'Davious Green, right?
9: You'd like to think that you're going in that direction.
8: He is the single tight wide receiver off right tackle. Gun Levitt, knee-high snap, play fake Jones, pressure front side, scrambles right, Perkins may have gotten held, still scrambling, he's way back at the 30, points out with the ball in that hand, now running to the left numbers, 25 to the 20, off balance, throws, and that is caught. Watkins caught it at the 3. Winnie Watkins makes his first catch, an unreal Tarkenton-like scramble for a first down and goal for LSU.
9: Sam Levitt probably ran 75 yards on that play. Scrambles to the right-hand side, pivots, circles all the way back, and runs the entire length of the field. Remember, the width of a football field is 53 yards wide. So I think he probably ran 47 back the other direction and finds Watkins downfield inside the 5-yard line for a first down.
8: Watkins was juggling that football before he fully brought it home, and he's lucky that his feet did not drag out of bounds. That is a catch for first and goal at the 2. We said Tarkin, and he does wear number 10. Our score here in Oxford at the 2-minute timeout, it's Ole Miss 17, LSU nothing. 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
8: 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You can also follow your favorite schools to make sure you don't miss any of the action. Derek Rackley, astute during the break, noticing that this has been a little bit of a jaunt. 16 plays, 73 yards in almost 8 minutes. When you convert 4 third downs and a 4th down, you give yourself that chance. And LSU needs this because they trail 17-0. Late in this second quarter.
9: Well, we talked about them getting off to a slow start last week. That kind of carries over again in a much different type of atmosphere, playing on the road here at Ole Miss. Much anticipated game here, but they finally settled down and put together a long... I knew this drive was long, Danny, but as I looked down, it's like, wow, 16 plays, almost 7 minutes and 40 seconds on time of possession, but a very critical drive here that LSU... desperately need 7 points here in the end zone. Remember, they would get the ball after halftime as well. They won the toss, deferred, so they're trying to see if they can take as much time off the clock, get 7, come back out in the third quarter, try to get more points on the board, and quickly try to chew into this deficit.
8: Now, you said that Sam Levitt scrambled about 75 yards on that third down hookup with Winnie Watkins to move the chains, setting up first and goal at the 2. This drive's been 73 yards, so it's a tug of war to see, was the scramble longer, is this drive longer, but at least for LSU, an opportunity to get this thing in the end zone to get on the board. LSU had the football less than 6 minutes, period, before this nearly 8-minute drive. And they are going to go to the Wild Tiger. Jones takes the snap, 2 blocking backs ahead, over left guard, and waltzes in. Touchdown, LSU. On play number 17, Dylan Jones marches it in from 2 yards out for his 3rd score of the year. Now, you might hear some Tiger rag. They've cut it to 17-6 at Oxford.
9: Well, after the break, that looked a little bit too easy for LSU as they end up bringing a little bit of extra meat on the field, and they go Wild Tiger, direct snap to Dylan Jones. He just pounds his way on the left side of his offensive line, finds a little seam, and gets into the end zone to cut into this lead.
8: I know something about the dunk on the hoop down by 3 scores hits a little bit differently. I don't know, but they do you. Dylan Jones scores to cap the 17-play drive. Stars are gone for the extra point. It rises and goes through the bars to make it 17-7. 15 plays period before that drive took almost 8 minutes off the clock. And keep in mind, LSU does get the football to start the third quarter.
9: Correct. And to your point, Danny, I'm actually pleasantly surprised that they like traveled with the basketball hoop. Now, I understand that they usually end up with an 18-wheeler that takes all their equipment, but like I'm just wondering about how that process, like they're bringing in all the carts that are like the backup pads, the training room stuff, all of their equipment, and then it's all of a sudden you see the basketball hoop rolling on the back of the trailer, because that's very important equipment that has to make it on the sidelines.
8: Whose job is it to say don't forget the basketball hoop?
9: Danny, you got the rim, right? Don't forget the rim.
8: That's not the first time you've said that either. Traylon Ray's back to receive for Ole Miss. You would think they'd have to be more mindful of this drive, not trying to just let this 157 expire, because LSU does get the ball to start quarter number three. They've been fluid with a touchdown run from Lacey, the touchdown pass to Ray on a third down play from Chambliss, who has thrown a touchdown pass in 16 straight games. That's tied with Eli Manning for the third longest streak in Ole Miss history. And you feel like they could gain a lot of what they just lost by getting something going into the locker room.
9: I'll tell you what, if I'm Ole Miss and I got the quarterback that I got, Trinidad Chambliss, I'm coming out firing on this last drive.
8: Here's the kickoff, a line drive stroke. The tee is up, so that is automatically another touchback. Got 157, but keep in mind, Ole Miss is out of timeouts.
9: No timeouts. So it'll be interesting to see how they approach this drive. True two-minute style offense, or is it a little bit more methodical? As you mentioned, no timeouts.
8: 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He's hit seven different receivers. Ray, 4 for 72. Incidentally, Deuce Alexander, the speedster, one catch, 8 yards. Cluster of three right hash, now empty the backfield as Lacey turns it into a quad worth of receivers far right. Left hash of the 25, first and 10. Lots of time coming off. They'll snap with 7. The snap, throw out to the right side. There's Alexander. Get too close to the 30-yard line, twisting but short of the boundary. DJ Pickett, the tackle after the gain of 5, and they will line up quickly.
9: Trying to get him the football, overloaded with a few blockers out in front of him, but a pretty good first down play as they pick up about 5 yards. But as you see, Danny, doesn't look like Chambliss is trying to go in really fast tempo here in two-minute drill.
8: Well, granted, Carnero can kick a 97-yard field goal, so they don't have to go too fast. He is now 16 of 20, 80%. He's hitting 71% coming in. Trips left, clock running at 122, second and 5, right hash of the 30. There's the snap, backside pressure, throw across the middle from Chambliss looking for Lacey, incomplete. Weeks covered up as the clock stops with 117, preparing for third down and 5. Ole Miss is 5 out of 7, but now you got to convert this. Otherwise, the Tigers may have a much different thought process if they can get the football back.
9: Yeah, Lane Kiffin's probably thinking here that if for some reason they end up completing something short of the first down markers, he might be immediately trying to get a timeout, see if he can preserve as much time as he can on the clock.
8: Chambliss has hit all 6 of his third down passes, 83 yards. 4 of those have gone for first downs, including the touchdown to Ray the last time they had it. 17-7 the lead after the touchdown run. Jones, gun snap, trips left. Chambliss gets rid of it quickly, caught right back to him. He's been the third down guy. Flips his way up past the 40 to the 42. Dodery brings him down, the former Rebel. First down for Ole Miss. Halt the clock until they get those chains set. It is resting at 112. Now it winds on the whistle from the 42 after the gain of 12. Two wides either way. Chambliss still calm. Clap, snap, off play action to Lacey. Along that left hash, straddles the 35, looks to the sideline. Up high, caught again. Odom got both toes in bounds. In plus territory at the 44, just shy of the corner, P.J. Woodland. Another first down for Ole Miss.
9: Yeah, quite the luxury when you can have a tight end that's 6'5", 245 pounds, but he kind of runs and acts like a wide receiver split out. Again, this time split out to the right-hand side of the formation. He's a mismatch, but he's running routes like a wide receiver.
8: He was a wide receiver before Ole Miss converted him to tight end last year. Trips right, bump and run coverage near side. Clock at 101. It stays stopped because Odom did go out of bounds under his own volition. Play clock at 10. First down and 10 at the LSU 44. The snap. They break 4. Chambliss on the slant. Caught inside the 35. It's back to Ray inside the 30. Torn by the left shoulder pad. Slung ahead down to the 26. It was Jordan Ross, the Tennessee transfer, involved inside of a minute. First and 10 again. 3 straight plays. A first down for Ole Miss. Jambliss assembles after the game goes for 17. They move it back to the 27. 48 seconds and rolling up 10. Jambliss has the snap fake. Lacey checks it down middle. Right back to Ray. That's his sixth catch of the first half. Donnery brings him down left hash just short of the 20. This clock will continue to go. Ole Miss is out of timeouts. 34, 33, 32. It's second down and three just outside of the 20. Carnero can kick him, but it would rather be an extra point. LSU is crowding the box with seven. Looks like they want a gap pressure. Jambliss going very slow inside of 20 seconds. Going down the far sideline. Lane Kiffin gets his jog on. In great shape after all that hot yoga at Oxford. A timeout is called by the Tigers at 18 seconds. Why, Lane Kiffin, do you call that timeout with Ole Miss trying to drain things?
9: Well, there was probably some communication in the headset that they didn't like the defensive set that they had in that specific spot. He's seeing that Trinidad Jambliss is feeling it, right? You talked about the two-minute offense. Even though the clock was winding down, like, Jambliss was in full control
8: without
9: any timeouts, right? And Lane Kiffin knows him. Like, he sat in meetings with him. He game planned with him all last year. He knows how good of a player that young man is. He wants to make sure that Blake Baker's got the right personnel and the right defensive call on to try to get a stop. Remember, we were sitting back at third and five with an opportunity that LSU get a stop,
8: yep,
9: maybe get the football back instead. Now Ole Miss is knocking on the door scoring another touchdown.
8: Look, a year ago for Jambliss, it was a lot of Stribling and it was a lot of Wallace. Those were the trusting pass catchers. Deuce Alexander was the number three option. The trust that Jambliss is showing, going to seven different guys for this drive to move this football down to the 20. That's showing his evolution after an amazing 2025 season.
9: A lot of transfers coming in, and he's got chemistry with all of these new guys.
8: Now LSU is trying to get a range, sending in Dominic McKinley as an extra D lineman. Now he has to sprint, and that's a lot of sprinting at 2:98 off to the far sideline. But it's 11 on 11 from the left hash, 18 seconds left in the second quarter, up 17-7 Ole Miss. Second and three, LSU shows pressure, they bring four zone blitz. Jambliss in trouble, scrambles away, he can improvise at the 25, airs it out for the end zone, but just throws it out of bounds with Odom, the closest guy in coverage. It was Benefield, the transfer from Boise State. 11 seconds left, third down and three, just inside the 21 with that 10-point lead. You're most assuredly in field goal range, but think about that last third down when they were this close, the touchdown to Traylon Ray.
9: Well, this has got to be a shot here either to the sideline or the end zone. Remember, no timeouts, 11 seconds left, and if you want to assure a field goal, you've got to have something that's either in the end zone for a touchdown, or you know that somebody's going to be able to catch it and get out of bounds. So this ball likely does not go in the middle of the field unless it is in the end zone.
8: Three receivers spread wide out to the right. Alexander is behind the two guys in front of him. Now he motions back inside. Here's the third and three snap under 10 seconds. Jambliss behind the line of scrimmage. That's caught! Alexander! Touchdown, Ole Miss! Trinidad! Throw another dime! His second first half touchdown! 23-7 Rebels!
9: His ability, Danny, not only to extend plays, but once he keeps this play alive and he finds a little bit of opening, he keeps his eyes downfield. And he finds Deuce Alexander coming right across the middle of the end zone. And it's the accuracy of that ball coming out of that right arm to get a touchdown on the board for the Rebels.
8: Just said he had one catch all half before the drive. He catches the first play and the last play. That's a 20-yard score on third down and three. As Carnero prepares for the extra point and a potential 24-7 lead with seven ticks on that first half clock. Need time to raise the field goal. Not like it's going to matter. He's going to kick it to the video board anyway. Snap. Bird places that down. On its way and good. 24-7. Right after LSU put together that nearly 8-minute long drive and 17 plays. Jambliss sensed his boys had to get something back. And he executes an 8-play, 75-yard drive in a minute 52. He has hit all seven of his third down passes, five for first downs, and that touchdown to Alexander on a fastball from 20 yards out for another 17-point lead.
9: I mean, he steps up in the pocket here, throwing on the run, finds Alexander, and it's an absolute frozen rope. I mean, I'm talking on the run, little bit of a back shoulder because he knew the free safety was in the middle, trying to throw the football away from the contact. Alexander makes the adjustment. Ole Miss scores. 24-7 Rebels.
8: 21 of 27 for 248, two touchdowns. Both this quarter to Ray and to Alexander. He is something else. He was playing Division II football less than 2 years ago. Kickoff, fair catch from Haven Finney straddling the goal line. Now Ole Miss does have 7 seconds to see if they can do something, but remember, getting the ball to start the third quarter as Vaught Hemingway Stadium is right back on the side of Ole Miss.
9: You kind of sit there and you wonder, it's like, how did all of these schools miss on Chambliss? Now, you could say that maybe he wasn't ready when he came out, and he has made massive developments since he's gotten in college. But you watch him now, and you're like, how many NFL teams could he help right now? Like, right now, he goes in and helps NFL teams. And he was playing D2 football a couple years ago.
8: Going into the 2025 season, he was the number 60 quarterback in the portal.
9: 6-0.
8: 6-0. I mean, he wears 6. 6-0 in the portal. And he... Look, I know this is only game 3. That felt a little like a Heisman moment to me.
9: I mean, that was 2-minute drill, no timeouts, no panic, complete control of the offense.
8: It's great when you can watch them be great. Levitt takes the gun snap. This just to expire the clock to give to Jones. He actually runs laterally and stumbles down at the 33. But that is the end of the first half in Oxford. It is mostly... Ben Rebels 24-7, trying to extend their home winning streak to 14 straight, and the home team in this series looking to win its 7th straight in this 115th installment of the Magnolia Bowl. Derek Rackley,
9: you're Pete Golding. You couldn't really have scripted a better first half. The way that his offense came out and executed, maybe a little bit slow to come out the gate, but Trinidad Chambliss put on an absolute show the last quarter and a half, completing 78% of his passes, couple of touchdowns. Defense was flying around the field. But, Danny, as we mentioned, we were in Texas last week. We saw the Longhorns come back. There are still 30 minutes left in this game.
8: Keep in mind that first Ole Miss drive when Kewon Lacy thankfully recovered that football that was thrown backwards. How much different could this have been if he doesn't do that? But at the end of the first half in Oxford, the score, Ole Miss 24, LSU 7. When we return, Brad Heller rejoins us from our Progressive Commercial Insurance studios. 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
7: Lane Kiffin, not much to smile about so far in his return to Oxford. Ole Miss leading LSU 24-7. Trinidad Chambliss, two touchdown passes, including one in the final seconds of the first half. Brad Heller with you in our Westwood One studios. That a top 10 showdown in Oxford. Let's get to the scoreboard. We'll start in Tuscaloosa. Number 10, Alabama, looking for revenge after losing at Florida State last year. The Crimson Tide were down 21-6 early in the second quarter, but then the Tide turned it on.
21: First and 10, Bama. Rico Scott in the slot. RC Dub wide right. Tight ends left and right for Alabama. The handoff goes to the little man. 10-5. Touchdown. Trayshawn Brown. Touchdown, Alabama. 20 yards. And Alabama may have iced it with 2:15 to go.
7: Oh, they did. Chris Stewart on Learfield. Bama, 615 total yards. They beat Florida State 50-36. Texas back at number one after the comeback win over Ohio State last weekend. Heard right here on Westwood One. Arch Manning off to a good start against UTSA.
22: On first and goal, near the left hash. Wide right is Cam Coleman on the short side of the field, split left, Day-Day to McCutcheon. Out of the pistol with Smothers lined up behind Manning. Now, Hollywood rolls to the right side of Arch. Manning with the snap, looks right, will fade it in the end zone. Coleman caught it! Touchdown, Texas! Elevated in the air and pulled it in for the score.
7: Craig Way on Learfield. Arch, two touchdown passes. Texas leads UTSA 20-3 at halftime. Also at the half in South Bend, Notre Dame up on Michigan State 17-10. The Fighting Irish coming in 12 consecutive wins, all by double digits. Upset of the day so far, Texas A&M losing at home to Kentucky 31-21. The Aggies ranked ninth. Right now, Oklahoma only up one at halftime on New Mexico early third quarter, 7-6. Meanwhile, Missouri was down 10-0 to Troy after the first quarter, but then the Tigers surged ahead.
23: Two tight ends to the left of the formation, split outside the left hash. Goody along with Montgomery, handed to Roberts, running to the left, trying to get outside to the 10. Roberts to the 5, to the pylon. Touchdown, Missouri. Jamal Roberts rambles in his third rushing touchdown of the season. And Missouri scored 23 unanswered to build a 23-10 lead with 1:44 to play in the first half.
7: Mike Kelly on Learfield. Missouri up 24-17 late in the third quarter. Florida leads Auburn on the Plains 34-17 in the third. Mississippi State rallied from 16-0 down to beat South Carolina on the road 41-34. Halftime in Oxford. Ole Miss leads LSU 24-7. 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
7: 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First two games, LSU defense allowed 24 points total. They've given up 24 in the first half in Oxford. Number 8 Ole Miss on top of number 7 LSU, 24-7 in Lane Kiffin's long-awaited return. We'll rejoin Danny Reed and Derek Rackley at Vaught-Hemingway Stadium after this. This is Westwood One's coverage of NCAA football.
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2: Perfection. You look at the numbers, though. 248 passing yards for Chambliss, just 51 for Sam Levitt at LSU. So he's been able to make so many more plays through the air and down the field. But I think I look at the rest of them, penalties, been a fairly clean first half. Yes, obviously the first downs have been in favor of Ole Miss because they've been able to pick up so many through the air. Third downs, 5 of 9 for LSU, 7 of 9 for Ole Miss. Not a huge disparity there. Time of possession, same type of thing. Ole Miss has had the ball a little bit more, but not terribly more. But it's been the effectiveness, the efficiency, the accuracy, and managing of the offense of the Ole Miss quarterback, Trinidad Chambliss.
3: Just about everything that LSU did statistically in that first half came on the final drive. 17 for 75 and 752. The first times that Winnie Watkins was targeted, first time Trey Des Green was targeted, they had the four third down conversions, including the crazy scramble from Levitt to find Watkins along the sideline. Jones ends up finishing up with a 2-yard rushing touchdown, but going right back down the field. Chambliss throws his second touchdown. First to Deuce Alexander, 21 of 27, 248, two scores. Our halftime score in Oxford, Ole Miss 24, LSU 7. The second half kickoff coming up. 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

0: 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All right, Derek, let's start with LSU.
1: All right, Sam Levitt, the quarterback's going to have to make some plays through the air here in the second half. And I think in order for him to do that, they're going to have to get better pass protection. I think too many times that Ole Miss defensive front linebackers was breaking things down, forcing him to have to scramble around. I think he needs more clean pockets so he can make some plays through the air. And then their pass defense altogether has got to be better. That's the back seven with the linebackers in the secondary holding down coverage much better, and then finding a way to get to Trinidad Chambliss, because when he has time, he's going to pick apart this defense. And for Ole Miss, hey, you just got to secure the football. No turnovers in the second half. And then now that they've got a little bit of a lead, I think they got to find a way to get Kewon Lacy some more touches. Let him run the football. Let him command the line of scrimmage and set things up in the passing game.
0: So many times out of the locker room, it's, okay, well, they got to score in the first drive of the half. But in this particular instance, LSU just showed that they could score. It took them almost 8 minutes to do it, even though Ole Miss goes right back down to answer. How important is the opening drive for LSU?
1: I think it's creating some momentum. Like, you know, yeah, you always want to come out, Danny. You want to score points when you come out of the locker room. Do I think it's absolutely imperative they score a touchdown here? No, but much like we talked about last week, it's a numbers game. How many possessions are you going to get in the second half versus how many points do you trail by, and how often do you have to capitalize to get back in this game?
0: Time now for the start of the second half, sponsored by Kohl's. Wherever you're watching or listening, Kohl's has everything you need for game day. 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As we said, LSU deferred. It's their football. They'll go left to right following this kickoff from the impressive Lucas Carnero, Haven Finney. Freshman for the Tigers is deep. We have not had a kickoff return in this game. We did have a fair catch from Finney at the end of the first half before Jones's 8-yard run expired the first 30 minutes. Carnero looks right, looks left. The other 10 are ready. He's the 11th. And here's the kickoff to begin the second half. You guessed it, another touchback. Sam Levitt, 9 of 13, 51 yards. LSU's longest pass in that first half, 14 yards, and it took until that 3rd and 10 conversion on that last drive to Tre'Dez Green to get it.
1: Yeah, I mean, that's the thing. That's 9 of 13, that's not bad. I mean, you're 69%. It's pretty good effectiveness rate, but the fact that it was only for 51 yards, everything was short. Everything was a dump-off. Didn't really have anything that pushed the ball downfield and really threatened the secondary from Ole Miss.
0: Dylan Jones starts as the offset running back on the right, 10 carries, 42 yards in that first half. A lot of it was on that touchdown drive that he finished from 2 yards out. Snap left hash, the pump, couldn't throw it initially. Eccles missed the tackle for loss, but Franklin did not. Take a yard away, back to the 24-yard line. The two most veteran guys on that defensive line getting it done for Ole Miss.
1: Just trying to throw a quick screen out to Jackson Harris, and the coverage was tight. He didn't have anything else, so then he's immediately in scramble mode, not able to get away from the defense.
0: Fifth total tackle for loss, that one by number 5, Cam Franklin. Second down and 11 at the 24, opening drive of the third quarter. LSU down 24-7. Snap to Levitt. Play action, avoids one sack, scrambles right. Pressure coming for Brown. Backside pressure for Purchase. He got it at the 22. Blake Purchase put his body on the line, and the former Oregon Duck brings him down for Ole Miss's second sack of the game.
1: That's tremendous effort coming from the backside. Now, Sam Levitt, as he's rolling out to the right, he has no idea that Purchase is pursuing from the backside, and the speed and athleticism of the 6'1", 220 edge rusher gets to Sam Levitt before he's able to push the football downfield.
0: If he was from Louisiana, that'd be perfect. But anyway, third down and 13, just over a minute into the second half, 24-7 Ole Miss. Light box only 5. They go zone blitz, 3-man rush. Levitt pumps middle, incomplete. Jackson Harris was way behind him. He did get knocked down as the ball hit the grass by Ferrelli. No flag for anything flagrant. And that is another 3-and-out for LSU. That's their third of the ball game. Deuce Alexander on to return the punt off the foot of Chadwick.
1: And Dan, even if they did complete that was a shallow crosser, and there was 3 blue jerseys that were right there. I don't think he's picking up the first down anyway. So again, just not anything downfield to where you have an opportunity. Now, maybe on third down and 13, LSU didn't feel confident with it, but I don't think that was going to pick it up anyway.
0: Chadwick, 3 first half punts, long of 46. Snap shoulder high, 3-man pressure. There's the swing of the leg. A little bit of a wobbling punt. Alexander back shuffles, makes the catch of the 29, has one block from behind, breaks an ankle tackle, far side numbers 30, jump cut, can't find the 35, ends up getting table topped at the 34-yard line. Dean Jackson, the tackle for LSU. Ole Miss football. We do a flag down.
2: Holding, number 81, on the return team. 10-yard penalty will be added to the end of the kick. First down, Ole Miss.
0: Sophomore reserve wide receiver Samari Reed has called for the hold, so they'll take 10 away. And Ole Miss begins this possession with 289 yards of total offense, averaging nearly 7.5 yards per play. We talked about the exploits of Trinidad Chambliss. He has been phenomenal on third down. He's been great, period. 21-27, 248, two scores. 16 consecutive games with a touchdown pass, tied for the third longest streak in LSU history.
1: Well, we saw a penalty on special teams in the first half that backed Ole Miss up, and they ended up starting with the ball on their own 8-yard line. So I don't think they're going to be worried too much about their own 19-yard line with the efficiency that we saw from this offense back in the first half. Let's see if Trinidad Chambliss can keep this thing going here for the second 30 minutes.
0: LSU had given up 284 yards total the first two games of the season as both come in 2-0. Scramble up the four wides. They tighten up everybody. Two H's and two tight wides instead from the 19 of first and 10. Chambliss, the snap, holds the fake. Gives to Lacey off right tackle. Gets hit behind the line of scrimmage, but does twist up to the numbers, up to the 20-yard line. That man, Whit Weeks, makes another tackle for the Bayou Bengals.
1: Well, listen, your LSU's defense, you've got to make sure you stop the run, especially with somebody like Kewan Lacey. But it's almost like, all right, congratulations. If you do stop the run, now you get Chambliss throwing the ball downfield where he was just kind of picking apart this LSU defense in the first half.
0: 8 carries for Lacey, 36 yards. He has caught 2 passes, had that touchdown run in the first half. He's got a rushing score in 12 straight. LSU eases off, slowing tempo, split gun with Lacey and Michael Smith in the backfield. Now they separate the two with the play clock at 6. It's a gun with Lacey flanking Chambliss on that left tip, 2nd and 9 of the 20. Snap, inside give Lacey, allows the hole to create itself, gets it behind the block from the other tight end, Odom. Pyle moves, still moves up to the 23-yard line. So picks his way ahead for 3 yards with the freshman Deuce Gerald, a really impressive defensive tackle, a 4-star recruit out of Suwanee, Georgia, and Collins Hill. Third down. We have a man down for LSU. Stephylan Green, the defensive lineman for the Bayou Bandits, will need to get looked at.
1: A lot of times you see with teams that run tempo offenses and their offenses on the field, and somebody from the defense ends up getting banged up, they start to thinking that there's something going on there. But I would also make the argument that Ole Miss is not even going fast right now. They're not even trying to take advantage of them with tempo.
0: It's a different level of the defense, but we do have to be mindful of the fact that Deshaun Spears was injured in the first half, went off on crutches. He is standing on the sideline. He is still wearing his uniform, but he is out for the rest of the contest. Stephylan Green back up on those feet, somewhere near that lower right leg. Not a whole lot of assistance, but he isn't exactly sprinting off to that far sideline as we get ready for 3rd and 6. 12:32 left in the third quarter. Number 8, Ole Miss 24. Number 7, LSU 7. So in this case, the number 7 for LSU isn't exactly forthcoming.
1: Well, the Tigers' offense was not able to convert. They go 3 and out. Tigers' defense here, this is where you got to get your offenses back. You got to find a way to get this stop here. Deflect something in the passing game. Find a way to get in the passing lane so Trinidad Chambliss does not have a clean look. And you've got to find a way to speed up his process a little bit. Don't let him just sit back there and let his wide receivers find an opening in this defense. They've got to find a way to get off the field here.
0: Remember, on third down, Chambliss, 8 of 8, 5 first downs.
1: Yeah,
0: and he spread the ball around, too.
1: It's been very good on third down. Ole Miss 7 of 9 in the first half. That is outstanding.
0: We said it earlier, Chambliss was the best quarterback in the country on third and long last year. 3rd and 6 may qualify, depending on the defense, especially against one that may be coming after him, like LSU is configured. 1 down defensive lineman, 4 stand-ups across the front. The snap, they're coming with 6. Chambliss, number 6, looks middle. It's picked off at the 43-yard line. Picked off Jakeem Jackson. Far side has 35 near the numbers and spilled down at the 34. Just the 5th interception that Chambliss has thrown in 2 years. Ty Benefield, the extra blitzer, forced that ball to come out more quickly, and Ole Miss commits the game's first turnover.
1: Well, Blake Baker took a huge gamble, and he goes all-out blitz here with man coverage behind it. And what that does is it really puts the onus on your defensive backs. As they bring pressure, it's a split. Somebody is unblocked. He throws this ball under pressure. Jakeem Jackson sees it, reacts to the football play at center field back there, and makes that ever-so-needed interception, the takeaway for this LSU defense, not only to get the ball back, but to get it back on a short field.
0: And Jakeem Jackson's first career INT. Jonte Cook was the closest receiver, but he was breaking out, and that ball missed in by a lot. Now LSU at the Ole Miss 33, left hash, left to right, a first down and 10. The snap to Levitt, give to Jones, off left tackle, big space, inside the 25, bumped ahead to the 24, still a yard short of the first down. Andy Jaffe credited with the Rebel tackle.
1: It's huge. They've got to have more of that, because when Levitt is just taking the ball and he's looking downfield and it's just straight pass, he's been under duress all night.
0: Off his second pick of the year, gain of 9, second and 1. Gun snap, long slow mesh. Inside, Dylan Jones off left guard has the first down, plus the 22, plus the 21 to the 20. Jonathan Maldonado, the reserve defensive end transfer from Nevada, has him wrapped up high, but the Tigers pick up their 8th first down of the game, and they'll go quickly down 24-7. Off the interception, 11:25 left in the third. Tight twins left, becomes twins right after the motion from Eugene Wilson. The snap, Levitt under center, gives inside Dylan Jones along the left hash. A little bit of a surge in behind left tackle Seaton. Stopped after a gain of 2.5 to the 17.5 with Pirelli providing the shoulders.
1: Yeah, this is where your play action works now. Your RPO type stuff. Now that you've established a little bit of a run game, now these linebackers are going to be a little bit more interested in coming downhill to try to stop the run game.
0: Lane Kiffin grits his teeth as his offense has 2nd and 7 at the LSU, either the Ole Miss 17.5. Eugene Wilson III was waving his arms inside the near numbers as to say, are you changing it? Yes, so they reconfigure. Play clock still at 10. Now trip receivers right. Trey Des Green getting bump and run coverage. Short side on the left. The snap, Levitt, looks to run. Throws the shoulders, slithers his way back to the left, but Pirelli wasn't buying it. The one-time Cal Golden Bear off 91 tackles last year with a good form open field stop. No gain for Levitt. It's 3rd down.
1: Here's what I feel like Sam Levitt is seeing, is when they motion the back out, the linebacker ends up expanding, so he's thinking, I've got less players in the box. I feel like I can run it. But instead, keep your eyes downfield in the passing game. One of his receivers came wide open in the middle of the field.
0: Empty backfield. Green is the attached tight end, arranged as the H next to right tackle Weston Davis. Levitt can't hear the communication because it's inside of 15. Pete Golding talks to his D, the snap. Levitt breaks head inside the 10 at the first down. Oh, he gets flipped head over heels. Sharif Denson and Keaton Thomas knocked him almost inside out. He clutches the football and has 1st and goal inside the 5 after he gained 12 on 3rd and 7. They're now 6 of 11 on 3rd downs.
1: Well, this is a tough young man, and he did not elevate on his own. It was just the way that Sharif Denson ended up coming in low for the tackle, and he ends up just kind of raising up, and that's the last thing as a head coach you want to see is your quarterback somersaulting going airborne.
0: Goal to go, left hash inside the 5. Levitt will take the snap. Motion from Trey Des Green to set up. Trips to the right. They're stacking the slot. The snap. Student body right for Levitt. 1 block, 2 blocks. Stumbles, shoes away. 1 reaches out. Looks like he has it. He does. A touchdown for LSU. Sam Levitt with his 6th rushing touchdown already in 2026. And it's now back to a 2-score game. The Rebel lead trimmed to 24-13, cashing in on the Chambliss interception.
1: Well, the key that I talked about was Sam Levitt having to go through the air. We didn't really see him go through the air much. Now, the turnover ended up creating a short field, and they were able to get Dylan Jones going a little bit early in the drive. But once again, it was the legs of Sam Levitt. And they go with the +1 look, his running back out in front with an extra blocker. Levitt's able to get it into the end zone for a touchdown.
0: His 13th carry goes for a 4-yard rushing touchdown as Starzik is on for the extra point. Up and through, a 6-play scoring drive, all on the ground, 33 yards and 2:46 with 9 minutes, 18 seconds left in the third. It's now Ole Miss 24, LSU 14. This is Westwood One's coverage of NCAA football.
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0: 25th. A theme of survival would be apropos for LSU after they went into the locker room down 24-7, but Ole Miss's scoring drive streak of four in a row, the three touchdowns and the field goal was just snapped. Trinidad Chambliss picked off for the second time this year. Jakeem Jackson pulling that in, and after just 33 yards of real estate, they got it all on the ground. Sam Levitt finishes the drive as the QB runs in from 4 yards out, 24-14. Derek Reckley, what were one of those keys that you gave to the second half?
1: Yeah, I felt like one of them I talked about for Ole Miss. Actually, the first one was no turnovers, right? You're thinking when you start the second half with a 17-point lead, the worst thing you could do is start turning the ball over and giving the ball back to LSU, but not only that, but giving it back to him on a short field.
0: Yeah.
1: It's exactly what the Tigers do. They take advantage of the first turnover of the game, turn it into 7 points, and it's like now everything kind of quiets down inside the stadium. LSU's feeling like they're back in this game. That's what turnovers can do in the game of football. That's why whoever wins the turnover margin generally ends up winning the game or has the best chance to, because that's where the momentum changes in the favor of whoever wins the margin.
0: Well, lest we remind everybody, yes, this is Lane Kiffin's return. Yes, this is a top 10 matchup. This is the SEC opener, so this is where that CFP thought process really starts to come more into the picture. I know it's game three, but it just does. It's how it goes. End over end kick for Traylon Ray. He's 2 yards deep. The ball lands 6 yards deep, and we'll see how Ole Miss's offense responds after that interception thrown by Trinidad Chambliss.
1: He's been so good in this game, and he's an experienced young man now. You feel like he's going to come back. One of the great traits of playing the quarterback position is what do you do after you make the mistake? Do you have the ability to have a short-term memory? That play's over with. Can't dwell on what happened on the previous drive. Now it's just your job to come out here and execute on the next drive.
0: You think they favor Kiwon Lacy a little bit more? He's touched it a little bit, but it seems like he's behind in terms of touches.
1: Yeah, I mean, I felt like that was one of the keys for Ole Miss in the second half is get him going on the ground game.
0: Put that ball in the left hash after the touchback. Trade those two tight ends to the far side. Odom and Haas are not attached. Odom is actually lined up as a tight receiver. Now motion coming for the near side. The snap. Give it on the fly sweep. Cross the 25, which was the original line of scrimmage, up to the 30. A handoff ahead with Pickett tackling Deuce Alexander. Goes for a gain of 3. Alexander had 2 of his 3 catches on that final drive of the first half, including the 20-yard touchdown.
1: Yeah, pretty good idea getting the ball into the hands of your speedster coming across the formation, but LSU defends it well on the outside.
0: This pistol has 3 wides and a tight on 2nd down and 7. The snap, inside give Lacy, breaks off left tackle, now shimmies his way inside left guard. Nicely done to keep the play alive, up over the 30 to the 33 with Deuce Gerald making the stop. Here's 3rd down and 2, but lest we remind you, Ole Miss 7 of 10 on 3rd downs, and Lacy is slow to get back up. Grasping at that left arm. Remember, he had the hip issue against Louisville, had that bruised quad. He didn't finish that game, that dramatic victory over Louisville on opening night where they blew that 2-score lead inside of 6 minutes before Carnero hit the walk-off field goal. So Lacy will have to come out for a play, and Ole Miss sets up for 3rd and 2.
1: Yeah, he's able to come off the field on his own, but not necessarily the time when you want to see him come off the field, because this is a 3rd and 2 where you feel comfortable with a guy like Lacy to turn around and hand the football off to him.
0: Stretch the strength of the formation with 3 receivers right. Tight end has left. Now the backfield empty as JT Lindsey becomes the only receiver outside the left numbers, drawing that relaxed coverage. Chambliss all by himself gets the snap, needs to go straight ahead. He didn't get a whole lot, but it is enough to move the chains. A 1st down for Ole Miss. They're now 8 of 11. He got hit a half yard behind that yard to gain by Deuce Gerald, but he does get enough.
1: Doesn't necessarily pour himself up in there with a lot of physicality, but gets just enough to get the first down to keep this drive going.
0: LSU switches out its defensive line, and they can take their good old time to get off the field. Now the center judge gets out of the way so Sanders can snap this to Chambliss. Backfield empty again. Left hash at the 35. It's a first and 10. The snap. Four-man pressure off the edges. Jones got close. Chambliss, oh, he's in a lot of trouble. Near side numbers. Flex it out. Caught by Ray. 45 across the 50. Outside the near boundary and out of bounds. Chase Thomas, the tackle. That's a magic act from Trinidad Chambliss. Just a flick ahead, and let's see what happens.
1: All I can think about is a play like Josh Allen, which, by the way, is another quarterback. I do not have his phone number, but he would make that type of play in the NFL. He's under duress. Find somebody. Just a little shovel pass upfield for a first down.
0: Oh, Lane Kiffin wasn't happy, but remember, he coached him last year. Guess he's gotten better at the plus 46 first down. Instead, it's a shotgun. Chambliss, RPO, throws the dart left. That's just too low. Looking for Horatio Fields, the one-time Auburn Tiger, and Wake Forest Demon Deacon. Woodland was in coverage as 11 was on 11. It's incomplete, stopping the clock at 7:09 with Ole Miss leading by 10, 24-14. Incidentally, that went for 19 to Traylon Ray. This is a career-high game for Ray, 7 for 115, and Keewon Lacy is actually being escorted towards the locker room with the athletic training staff. Trip receivers right, LSU shifts its receivers to the far side of the formation. Up 10, the snap, Chambliss. Gives to Lindsey, breaks it off, left tackle. Oh, he had a shot to go, if not for the efforts of Ty Benefield. That opened up big time. It was one-on-one. Benefield got him down at the 35. It's a first down gain of 13 as Lacy has to walk through the cheerleaders to get to the locker room. Four wides, two both ways. Lindsey still the back. Offset snap, left tip. Play fake. Chambliss, fastball middle. Too hard. And there was a big old thump with Benefield providing the stick on Traylon Ray, who's had that big night. Incomplete. Lucky for LSU that that didn't turn into a targeting situation. Lucky for Ole Miss that Ray didn't get injured, because he left him out to drive it.
1: Well, and lucky for Trinidad Chambliss that DJ Pickett didn't pick that ball off. He was playing center field back there and nearly got his hands on that football.
0: Play number 8 of this drive. 40 yards gained so far. It's at the LSU 35, right to left at the left hash. The lead is 10, 6:43 left in the third in Oxford. Twin spread wide right. Chambliss, soft clap, takes the snap. No play fake. Four-man rush. Down middle again. Up high. Odom had it, and it's jarred out. Benefield is the one that knocked it out. The coverage from Woodland came in from behind, if not for Benefield's hit. That was going to be a first down reception for Odom. There is a flag down, though, and it appears that it's on Ole Miss. They're talking with Lane Kiffin. Do you want it or not? I think with Carnera, you've got to take this, don't you?
1: Yeah, I think you move him back here.
2: Holding, number 51 on the offense. 10-yard penalty from the previous spot. Replay, second down.
0: They went 61, the right tackle, Tommy Kinsler.
1: So he's going up against Uman Mielen, and he kind of spins out.
0: Rack, even so, this is still field goal range for Carnero. It's at the 45. It's not like they did a whole lot, but you still have to take the 10 to move them back.
1: Yeah, it was 62-63, but, you know, if you're second down, the Chambliss has got a chance to at least get some of it back.
0: LSU cut this to 24-14. They got the short field off the interception. Sam Levitt ran it in from 4 yards out to cap a 6-play drive. Ole Miss was going 2-by-2. Now trips right. They have to get reset with 5 on the play clock. Lacy in the locker room, so the back is still Lindsey. Play clock at 1, the snap. A-gap pressure. Chambliss throws left sideline for Lindsey. Incomplete. Not really coverage as much. It was just a rushed throw from Trinidad Chambliss. Another flag on the play at the 45.
2: Illegal formation on the offense. 5-1 players in the backfield at the snap. The penalties decline. Third down.
0: All right.
1: I'm chuckling because Lane Kiffin ended up running down and got right in the ear of the head linesman and must have saw it. And he was like, 5 in the backfield. And as soon as the ball was snapped, the head linesman ended up throwing the flag.
0: Well, they had trouble getting properly arranged, and it ends up costing them a flag thrown, but not the 5 yards. It'll be 3rd and 20 at the LSU 45. This is the 9th play of the drive for Chambliss. No one to block for him. Tigers with wide ends. They're planning on rushing 5, at least at the outset. They end up bringing 5 after the zone blitz. More whistles.
2: Prior to the snap. Timeout. Ole Miss.
0: And that's why.
2: They're first.
0: So that's the 4th timeout that Ole Miss has had to call in this game. Let's take a break with 6:36 left in the 3rd in Oxford. It's Ole Miss 24, LSU 14. 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
0: Danny Reed and Derek Rackley here in the Granger broadcast booth at Vaught-Hemingway Stadium in Oxford, Mississippi. 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That's Granger for the ones who get it done. Derek Rackley, tonight Ole Miss has converted four times on at least 3rd and 7. This is 3rd and 20.
1: A little bit different.
0: 3rd and 20. They're up 24-14 at the LSU 45. You would think they need around 7 yards or so to get comfortably into Carnero's field goal range, but this one has to be all in the hands of Chambliss, especially considering that Kewon Lacy got banged up earlier this drive, and with the assistance of the athletic training staff, had to go back to the Ole Miss locker room.
1: Remember, the previous drive was pressure in his face, which is what forced him to throw that interception. Now, I'm not quite sure how Blake Baker's going to play this on 3rd and 20. My guess would be Ole Miss is going to try to throw something in the, call it 5 to 12 yard range, see if they can get themselves a little bit more manageable field goal attempt here. I don't know if they're going to go for the jugular to try to pick up this first down unless one of their receivers ends up breaking a tackle and picks it up with individual effort.
0: Chambliss is just 1 of 5 passing the football this half after 21 of 27 in the first half. 267 total, 2 touchdowns, but he was picked on the first drive of this quarter that set up the second LSU touchdown. Spot the football. The near side hash going right to left into the student section of the LSU 45, play 9 of the drive. The back is still Frazier, in for the injured Lacy, trip receivers right. The snap. Chambliss hops up, revs it, throws out to the right slot, caught inside the 40. It's Odom, short of the numbers, to the 36 and out. The ball came out. It was recovered by LSU. Uman Mielen pulled it out. Lindsey did pick that football up. We may get our wish. Lucas Carnero coming in for what should be around a 55-yard field goal, but at least they got closer to give him a chance.
1: Yeah, so as anticipated, they end up picking up about 9 there to give themselves a little bit more of a easier attempt here for Carnero, who I was watching him during pregame warmups, and not only does he have a massive leg, but he gets the ball up quickly. I'm talking about elevates it really fast to keep it away from potentially getting blocked. I think that's what we'll see again here.
0: Officially 53 yards inside the right hash. He's 12 of 14 in his career from 50-plus, made from 57 last week against Charlotte. The snap, the spot, and he pushed it off to the right. It didn't have enough on it either. Now, with 5:42 left in the third, it's LSU football, but it's still Ole Miss that leads the Bayou Bengals 24-14 at Vaught-Hemingway Stadium. 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
1: Yes, you're giving them opportunities. First, it was a turnover. LSU cashes in with 7 points. Next, very makeable field goal for a really talented kicker. Pushes it off to the right. Doesn't really get a hold of it like we've seen from him. LSU has another opportunity here. Let's see if the Tigers capitalize and continue to try to cut into this lead. Remember, they scored a touchdown here. We're back to a three-point game.
0: Yeah. Kewon Lacy left early in that 10-play drive, favoring that left arm, went back to the locker room. Yes, Ole Miss did get into plus territory, but they had back-to-back penalties. One of those was accepted. It just didn't feel like there was that clicking factor that Ole Miss's offense had when they had those four consecutive scoring drives. Now the pick was followed by the missed field goal. You have to feel like if you're LSU, you just got one. You've got more to do, but this is the time to continue that.
1: Yeah, you got to keep taking advantage of these opportunities because, again, you don't know when Trinidad Chambliss is going to get on another one of those runs. And it could happen, right? All of a sudden, he ends up going 8 for 8. And they drive right down, and they end up putting the ball in the end zone. You don't want to let that happen. So every opportunity that you get, playing on the road against a really talented team, already playing catch-up, got to be able to cash in.
0: A little bit more than 9 minutes into this quarter. Levitt has only thrown one incomplete pass, but LSU is outscoring Ole Miss 7-0 to get within 24-14. Rebels got the first 17 points before the Tigers got on the board after a 17-play drive before Chambliss responded with a late first-half touchdown pass to Alexander. Levitt changes things up from that left hash. Dylan Jones, the running back, flanks him on the right hip to the receiver's right. The snap, Levitt on the RPO, throws right slot. Winnie Watkins, the catch at the hash. Now gets outside the numbers, near side. Stiff arm to gain 5, maybe 10 extra yards as Nick Cole, the defensive back, was riding him a little bit. That's plus territory down to the Ole Miss 45-yard line. That's 19 for Winnie Watkins, only his second catch.
1: Quick little flip to the outside, and it's the longest completion through the air for the Tigers tonight.
0: 19, that just doesn't seem right with explosive as they have been the first two games with those 96 points. But you can tell that Levitt's starting to feel himself while Ole Miss is starting to backtrack a bit. 5 across the line now, 4 as they relax the coverage. The snap, 1st and 10 at the 45 of Ole Miss. Levitt pats the football, looking near sideline, incomplete. And Jackson Harris was open. But the second time that he has missed an open Harris, stopping the clock with 5:06 to play in the third. It is 2nd and 10 for LSU.
1: Yeah, they ran some misdirection in the backfield, and Levitt rolled out to the right-hand side. He was going to have to layer that football over the top of a linebacker. He tries to, but the ball just sails a little bit on him, and he's not able to connect with his receiver.
0: It's at 10 of 16, just 70 yards has Levitt. No touchdowns, no picks. Snap on 2nd and 10. Sweeping right, Dylan Jones somehow got away from one, but Franklin comes up with his second tackle for loss this half, and Ole Miss's 6th tackle for loss altogether. 3rd down and 11, and really never had a chance, but Jones seemed like he gained something by just losing one.
1: Well, he ducked underneath one tackle, and then he just found himself right into the two big arms of Franklin.
0: Cluster of 3 at the left hash. The snap is on the right hash at the Ole Miss 46. Levitt was ready to roll, has to go to the line of scrimmage, and now retreats. World of time on the play clock. The clap, the snap, A-gap pressure from Ole Miss. Clutch, throw, middle, caught. First down, Trayvon Green. And he breaks one, breaks two inside the 25 and down to the 23. Right back to Green for 23. That's the longest play of the night for Ole Miss. Old Optimus Prime comes through for the Tigers.
1: Well, he felt pretty comfortable seeing two safeties deep, but then as Green came off the ball, he just went up about 5 yards, showed his numbers. Levitt hit him.
0: Pistol formation. That looked janky from the get-go, but they let it go. On the inside, give over left guard for Dylan Jones. A yard, if anything, down to the 22, maybe the 21. Centurion Perkins, the stop for Ole Miss.
1: We've talked about it. Usually good things happen when you get the ball in the hands of Trayvon Green. His mismatch and his strength out there just breaking through tackles on his way downfield.
0: You think Optimus Prime will catch on?
1: Probably.
0: We keep
1: selling it.
0: Second and eight, left hash, 21-yard line. Watkins separates the duo to go. Oh, there was movement off the left side. It was the left tackle, Jordan Seaton. Once 3-11 starts moving, you're not stopping it.
2: False start. 7-7 on the offense. 5-yard penalty.
0: Second false start of the game on LSU, the first one since their very first drive.
1: Yeah, they've been doing a pretty good job in that department playing on the road against this crowd that's making it extremely difficult to hear the quarterback and relay communication along the offensive line, but he gets just a little bit of a flinch there at the left tackle position.
0: Somewhere in the neighborhood of 68,000 got loud. They're going to get even louder as we negotiate second and 13. Clock rolls inside of 3:20 in this third quarter. Second and 13 at the Ole Miss 26, just inside the left hash, 10-point game. Levitt the snap, fakes to Jones, path the football, airs it out, one-on-one. Harris almost pulled it in as he was falling out of bounds on the near boundary. Incomplete pass. It was one-on-one coverage. Third down coming up. Edwin Joseph, the safety, had to lock up against one of the nation's best yard per catch guys last year with Hawaii. Third down for LSU.
1: Yeah, Jackson Harris was just not able to save enough field position as he's lined up split out to the right, and he lets the defender kind of sandwich him to the sideline. It's going to take a perfect throw from Sam Levitt to try to drop that in the bucket. They weren't able to connect.
0: Just saw 108 on the DB noise meter up on the scoreboard. Off to our left, the biggest of the night. Four wides, three of them on the right hash. Third and 13. LSU with the Ole Miss 26, Ole Miss 24-14 lead. Gun snap, retreat to the 35. He wants everything again. One-on-one again. End zone again. Watkins made the catch. Toe in bounds. Touchdown, LSU. Jalen Braxton did what he could, but Winnie Watkins, the former Rebel, hauls that home in bounds. It's a one-score game in Oxford. 26-yard touchdown on 3rd and 13. That's the ball that Levitt tried to throw last time. He could not have put it in a better spot with Watkins locating that, coming down, hugging it, foot fully inbound, secured the catch. 24-20, Ole Miss's lead is 4.
1: Just tremendous concentration on this football. Little bit back shoulder, but he saved some field position as far as his positioning on the field, Danny. Much like I just talked about on the previous play with Jackson Harris, but that throw was even better from Sam Levitt. Winnie Watkins goes up, elevates, makes the catch in tightly contested coverage. Another touchdown for LSU.
0: Well, well. 3:05 left still in the third. Starsig looks to make it a three-point game. Let's this fly out to the right-footed stroke. It is good. LSU with 14 straight in this third quarter. Sam Levitt accounts for 26 of the 64 yards on that drive after the missed field goal by Carnero. Racker, we see it a comeback again. It's 24-21, but the Rebels still lead it by 3 in Oxford.
1: Well, it's just capitalizing on mistakes. Remember, first drive, interception from Chambliss. LSU takes it down, touchdown. Next drive, they were able to push the ball down the field, but they looked like they set up for a very makeable field goal. Ball gets pushed off to the right. Give LSU another opportunity. What do? Couple of first downs, take a shot downfield, somebody goes and makes a play, boom, just like that, 14 points for LSU, momentum completely shifting in this game.
0: Levitt a touchdown run, but feathers that touchdown pass on 3rd and 13 from the 26 to Winnie Watkins, the former Rebel, one of the players that Lane Kiffin recruited to Baton Rouge. Dye is deep to return for Ole Miss, trying to look to the side to see if we've got the return of Keewon Lacy. Indications are that he may still be in that Ole Miss locker room, exiting the last drive before the missed field goal, favoring his left arm. Starzik's kickoff goes over Dye's head with the tee put up. for the touchback. Did you know more than 50,000 student-athletes compete in over 90 different NCAA championships each year? Share the experience and find a championship near you. 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
1: So we got to lean on your senior quarterback now. He's got to be able to calm the troops down, right? They've seen this game turn around really quickly, feeling comfortable with where they were at the break at 24-7. Boom, two drives in the third quarter. All of a sudden, this game is 24-21. Not as comfortable as they used to. Now you've got to lean on your senior quarterback. He's going to have to calm everybody down. He's going to have to do it with a second string running back and JT Lindsey now sitting next to him.
0: A lot of like he did during that last drive of the first half. Down to 3:05. Motion from Cook to the far right. Right hash the snap at the 25. He jukes the motion back left. Snap, RPO, throw right sideline. Deuce Alexander makes a tough-minded catch right in front of Pickett. Gains half of what he needed, five up to the 30-yard line.
1: You're at LSU. You got to make sure that these solo tackles out in space get made. You cannot afford a missed tackle, especially with somebody like Alexander going upfield.
0: Empty that backfield. Still on the far hash under three in the third quarter. The snap, the throw far sideline, right back to Alexander. That time he gains five plus one in front of number five, DJ Pickett. First down for Ole Miss. Six catches this game for Alexander.
1: Just a little simple comeback on the sideline there, pushing Pickett back out of his back pedal and then coming right back down the stem on the LSU sideline, makes the catch for a first down.
0: Running back JT Lindsey, the former LSU Tigers, on the right of Chambliss, extends the hands, waits for the snap. Off play action, well-built pocket. Chambliss zooms one right. He had the over route looking for the tight end Odom, but it sails wide of him, incomplete, into the LSU bench. Second and 10.
1: Yeah, it's kind of what we call an adjustment corner, right? Your tight end's going to come up the field, make it look like a post, and then he's breaking it back to the corner. A lot of times what happens there is they're not on the same page with the angle that he comes out of the break. That time Odom ended up breaking that thing off more flat, more shallow toward the sideline. Chambliss thought he was going to go a little bit more at an angle.
0: Tight twins right, 2:18 third quarter. Ole Miss's lead has gone from 17-3 with those two touchdowns from LSU. The snap, the slot, the left, caught Jonte Cook across the 45-yard line. A first down on that strip. Ole Miss at midfield. Dottery and Woodland there for LSU. That's 14 to Jonte Cook. That's his first catch of the game, eighth receiver for Ole Miss. And they'll get set with twins either way. Ball directly at center with a three-point lead coming up on 2 minutes in the quarter. Snap, play action, throw left sideline. That was dangerous. It was incomplete. Jonte Cook, the intended target. Woodland had an idea, was prepared to jump the route, but the ball misfired high and right.
1: Yeah, just a little bit off target there, which we haven't seen too many times from Trinidad Chambliss tonight. Like, when he goes through the air, he's generally pretty accurate. He's missed a couple on this drive, but the previous play that he hit on the slant was really nice for the first down.
0: Just 5 out of 11, Chambliss this half after 21 of 27 in the first half without Keewon Lacy. They've only given the ball to reserve running back JT Lindsey once. Backfield empty, 2nd and 10 at midfield. Squats down to receive the snap, looks left. Pump fake. Curl routes everywhere, goes up. Oh, what a sprawling out catch at the 36. Deuce Alexander grabs it with Donnery behind him. LSU was saying that touched turf, but the gain of 14 is a first down for Ole Miss.
1: Alexander was just sitting it down in a little bit of a zone, and then Chambliss ended up throwing him a little bit further inside, and he had to stretch out to make the catch.
0: No review, far hash, 36-yard line, up three. Well, so much for that. We'll get a stoppage and maybe a review.
2: The previous play is under video review. The ruling on the field was a completed catch.
0: Third catch of the drive for Alexander, using every bit of that six-foot frame, sprawling out, stretching out to make an acrobatic catch for 14. We will see if it stands.
1: He ends up laying out to his right, elevating. The ball's moving a little bit. That looked like, to me, like the front tip of the football hit the ground.
0: You think he had enough control?
1: He was trying to tuck this football away as he was coming down, but the first view that I saw looked like the tip of the football hit the ground and it wasn't completely secured.
0: I think I'm going to agree with you.
1: There it is right there. Yep, once his elbow hits the ground, the football pops out. There's actually more than the tip of the ball. It's actually the whole bottom of the football ends up hitting the grass.
0: Westwood One's broadcast of college football is intended solely for the private, non-commercial use of our audience. Any reproduction, retransmission, or other use of this broadcast without the express written consent of Learfield and Westwood One is strictly prohibited. His arm is barely over about a quarter or under a quarter of that football. It didn't look like there was enough control to complete the catch, but they are on the DB Sport at field level to see if it's upheld or if this one is getting overturned.
1: And remember, they already had marked off the first down, so this also might need to be we're going to have to reset the chains and a lot of discussion here.
0: And it will be 3rd and 10 at midfield. 24-21 Rebels lead. They had two separate 17-point leads, but this half, Ole Miss has thrown a pick that turned into a touchdown, missed a field goal that turned into a touchdown. Levitt, a beautifully thrown ball on the 26-yard touchdown to Watkins to cut this to 3. Here's our call.
2: After video review, the receiver did not maintain control of the ball when he hit the ground. And third down at the 50-yard line.
1: Now they're showing Deuce Alexander on the sidelines, and you could read his lips, and he said, "What?" And I want to be like, Deuce, you realize they can really slow this video down, and they can look at every single frame, and when he goes back and looks at it, he's going to be like, "Oh, well, Coach, I thought I caught it, but yeah, that did hit the ground."
0: Well, man, one of the indicators should have been when the umpire has the football, and he's walking 20 yards the other direction before the official even says anything. But anyway, 3rd and 10 now, because it was 2nd and 10 before that went for 14 before the overturn. Keep in mind, Ole Miss, 8 of 12 on third downs tonight. Chambliss is 8 of 10 passing on third down, but he's missed his last two. Stack wides in between the hash of the numbers on the left, out of the shotgun. Running back Lindsey, Lacey still out. Now a three-man stack. Now Ole Miss having trouble getting lined up. Alexander has to go back to the far right. Play clock down to 5. Ole Miss has already called one timeout this half. They get set with 2, with 1. The clap, the snap at 0. They need 10. They bring 5. Chambliss at arm out. Battlefield comes up with a sack. He wasn't getting away from Ty Battlefield. And Lane Kiffin loves it. All the way back to the 30-yard line. A loss of 20 for Battlefield against Chambliss. Well, now you got to punt.
1: Wait, that just did not look good right from the jump, because Chambliss is waiting until there's like 1 second left on the play clock as his wide receivers were still getting adjusted, who's on, who's off the line of scrimmage. And then Benefield comes in there unblocked. He has no chance of getting away from him, and they lose 20 on the play.
0: Just the second punt of the night for Oscar Byrd. Snap from the 30. This is a bending kick to the near sideline. Actually hops into the Ole Miss bench. We have a flag down as the official on the near side marks that out at the 35. Punch us 35 for Oscar Byrd. I think Ole Miss was lined up properly. We'll see.
2: Illegal formation on the kicking team. 5 or more players in the backfield. That 5-yard penalty will be added to the end of the kick. First down, LSU.
0: Think about the impact of Ty Benefield. It was his pressure that forced the interception. Then his pressure comes up with the second sack of the night for the LSU Tigers. And they have the football down 3 in the waning ticks of this third quarter.
1: Well, just think about that review, right? The review from Alexander looks like he was going to have a first down. It was almost about where the ball is right now, Danny. Instead, it gets overturned. It comes back to 3rd and 10, a 20-yard sack, and now LSU just keeps taking advantage of the mistakes here and there, whether it's a drop pass, not able to convert on 3rd down, a penalty on special teams, gives them a little bit better field position, just continuing to give LSU a chance.
0: Levitt's longest 2 completions of the game were on that last drive, ending with a 26-yard touchdown to Watkins. Snap from the right hash at the 40. So they moved it ahead 5 yards following the illegal formation. Twin spread left, the snap. Running back Dylan Jones, the handoff. Can't find right tackle. Burrows his way up inside past Maldonado. A low spot there for Keaton Thomas. Up to the 45, 46-yard line. A gain of 6 for Dylan Jones. It's a lot easier for LSU than it was in the early going.
1: Oh, no doubt. And then you pick up 5 or 6 on first down, and now what do? You allow Sam Levitt's legs to have a whole lot more impact on the down and distance.
0: And snap, 2nd and 4 at the 46. Slow developing mesh. Another tackle for loss. It's Jordan Renaud, the transfer out of Alabama. They'll spot it for a loss of 1 at the 45. It might be the final play of the third, unless LSU can get reconfigured quickly. Trailing by 3, Tigers just realized the game clock is down to 5. They just put the football down at the 45. The clock has expired, and that is the end of 3 in Oxford, Mississippi. LSU outscores homestanding Ole Miss 14-0 in the quarter. But it's these Rebels that are going for their 13th consecutive home win. After 3 in Oxford, the score, Ole Miss 24, LSU 21. 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
0: Back in Oxford, Mississippi, where the complexion in this top 10 matchup has changed quite a bit over the last 15 minutes. LSU outgains Ole Miss 104-58 in that third quarter. They outscore the Rebels 14-0, and they've cut a 17-point deficit. Derek Rackley down to 24-21, and it's LSU football to start these final 15 minutes.
1: Yeah, and they're feeling really comfortable. The momentum has completely shifted in this game, and Ole Miss, which looked like for about a quarter and a half of the first half, could do no wrong. Everything was working. Trinidad Chambliss was kind of picking apart this defense. They were able to run it. They were able to throw it. Their defense was flying around, shutting down LSU's offense every opportunity they had. But, Danny, that's just so hard to do for 60 minutes in football. We're seeing it flip here, 14 points in favor of LSU in the third quarter. We got 15 minutes left. Looked like Ole Miss might be running away with the game. Instead, they're trying to just keep their lead.
0: And you can say that Ole Miss's defense has been terrific, and relatively speaking, just 221 total yards through three quarters, but one of those touchdown drives on a short field off the pick, and one of those touchdown drives that took 75 yards but nearly 8 minutes off the second quarter clock. Right to left now, it is third down and five. LSU at its 45, just the right of center. Tredez Green separates the three receivers. Now the inside guy at the left hash. Snapped 11. Starts left. Throws back right. That is caught. Broken tackle, Jones. And that is what earns him the first down. He broke free of a tackle at the line of scrimmage. It ends up being Antonio Kite that makes the stop just a little bit past midfield. LSU is now 9 of 14 on third downs. 4 of 5 this half.
1: God, some body control there. Dylan Jones putting on the brakes, shaking out of a tackle, and getting upfield enough to get the first down.
0: Right hash just over midfield. The snap out of the gun. Play action across the middle. There's Tredez Green. Aguilar across the hash, near side, 40, 35. Gets helicoptered around at the 32 by Aguero. And Tredez Green is slow to his feet. It takes a lot to spin laterally at 6'7", 242 pounds, as the athletic training staff has to jog all the way across the field. Aguero got that inside hip to helicopter him from inside out and stop proceedings. After that, went for 19 to Tredez Green, who comes up with his fourth catch all since the waning stages of the second quarter.
1: Well, you kind of have to. Like, as a defensive back, you cannot afford to try to go up high. He's going to run through you. He's going to run over you. You've got to try to go at this waist or lower. It's exactly where Aguero goes. It's just somewhat of an awkward fall from Tredez Green, and LSU is desperately hoping that he gets up because he is such an important factor of this offense.
0: Danny Reed and Derek Rackley here in the Granger broadcast booth at Vaught Hemingway Stadium in Oxford, Mississippi. Draw up a winning play with Granger. 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Clock says 14-21, 24-21 Ole Miss leads. But Tre'Dez Green, who does a lot more than just wear the number 7 for LSU, somebody that is just about impossible to guard man-on-man, a 19-yard reception to march the football to the Ole Miss 31, but he is still down after he got hit at the end of the play. Jalen Braxton came in high after Aguero started the spinning nature of him leaving his feet. He is now in a seated position. By the way, we did get an indication that Kewon Lacy did get his left shoulder x-rayed in the Ole Miss locker room. His return questionable at best. And Green needs a couple of human crutches to get all the way back across the field. He dealt with knee problems a ton last year to both knees. I'm not saying that that's what this is. But man, he looks in a lot of pain.

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2: Saw Ole Miss lose one of the best players in the SEC in Kewan Lacy. The same for LSU. Ole Miss's response hasn't exactly been swift, but LSU has to respond mid-drive to see if they can at least tie this game, if not take their first lead.
3: Looks like Zach Grace, number 44, will be at least filling in on this first snap at the tight end position. We see LSU go to some more four wide receiver sets.
2: Three wides this time as Levitt changes up the call. Grace is the H on the right of the formation. Levin taking his good time to talk with the rest of the offensive line. He communicates with all five guys. Play clock down eight. First and 10 at the 31. Watkins motion slot right to slot left. Snap. Quick give along the interior for Dylan Jones. Fine spot. Inside the 25. Inside the 20. Lift it up and throw it ahead close to the 10. Braxton and Denson team up. He does have the 10. A gain of 21. The longest rush of the LSU contest. First and goal for the Fighting Tigers.
3: Beautiful blocking on the left side of the offensive line and a massive hole for Dylan Jones to run through.
2: They actually did move the ball back a yard to the 11. So this is first and 10 at the 11. Gun snap Levin. QB run. Follows Jones left. A block on Joseph to the 10. Reaches out the football before he crosses the boundary. It was at the inside right hand. The linesman says the foot goes at the 7, a gain of 4 with Joseph providing the escort out of bounds.
3: Again, kind of a plus one look, getting the running back out in front of him to see if they can outnumber the defense here. Likely going to try a couple of attempts, either keep the ball in the hands of Sam Levitt on the ground, or potentially even giving the ball to Jones like they saw a couple of snaps ago, running through that gaping hole on the left.
2: Had that four-yard rushing touchdown earlier in the third quarter. He has 14 carries, 41 yards. He's thrown for 143. Second and 6 of the 7, double tight look as Thomas joins Grace. Two split right. Dylan Jones, the running back. LSU changes its defense. Motion far side from Malik Elzey, and we've got whistles and a timeout from Lane Kiffin, halting the clock at 12:46, unless that's a delay game before that.
4: LSU.
2: They got the timeout called. Each team with two timeouts remaining, 24-21. Ole Miss was up 17 twice, but their grip on this game may not be a grip at all, depending on how these next few plays look for LSU.
3: You know, you think about it, too, and Lane Kiffin, throughout his coaching career, been known as one of the best offensive minds, creative offensive minds in the game. And since he went to Ole Miss and then over to LSU, he felt so confident in having Charlie Weiss Jr. as his play caller, he has turned those duties over to him, and he's been more of a head coach. And I think in those type of situations, when play clock is dwindling down, you're trying to execute, especially at this really important time on the, or spot on the field, having Lane Kiffin managing the game, understanding what's going on in the headsets with his coaches, but also paying attention to what's going on with the play clock out on the field, he's got the ability to run down and call the timeout. He's not thinking strategy of offensive play call.
2: In front of the biggest crowd in Vaught-Hemingway Stadium history, 70,033 in attendance. First time in history that it's been north of 70,000. And Ole Miss on the verge of giving up a 17-point lead. LSU in the pistol, second and 6 of the 7, near the left hash, the snap. Reverse out, gun toss right. It ends to Jones, breaks a tackle, inside the 5, got thigh-boarded by Barreau, and pushed to the 3-yard line. And the pistol turned into a gun after the quick motion. Still third down and 2 from the 3.
3: Pretty impressive individual effort and speed by Dylan Jones getting out to the right perimeter. Defender chasing him from the backside. He's able to outrun him, but still put his foot in the ground, get skinny, and get upfield to get this ball inside the 5-yard line.
2: Levitt goes out. They'll go wild Tiger. This is how Dylan Jones had his touchdown in the first half. Landon Clark, the reserve QB, the transfer from Elon, is in. He claps the snap to Jones. Third and 2 at the 3. Jones pushed back, snowed under, and stopped. A loss back to the 5-yard line. Keaton Thomas, the transfer from Baylor, two-time All-Big 12, built the blue and white wall. LSU will not gamble on fourth down. They'll look to tie this game and make it 17 unanswered.
3: Outstanding

0: penetration on the right side of the defense, left side of the offensive line. It's exactly where LSU was trying to go. They had two of their up backs to bring some extra reinforcements that side, but there was nowhere to go because too many Ole Miss bodies got pushed into the backfield.
1: 23-yarder right hash from Starzik. This is a chippy. Snap. Spot is clean. The kick is up, and it is good. We have a tie game in Oxford, Mississippi. With 11:21 left, it is 24-all between the Ole Miss Rebels and the LSU Tigers. This is Westwood One's coverage of NCAA football.
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9: 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Number 24, Oklahoma, holds off New Mexico in a close one, 14-6. Meanwhile, Notre Dame, 13 straight wins, all by double digits, 27-10 over Michigan State. Number one, Texas, continues to lead UTSA, 23-6 early in the fourth quarter. Florida outscores Auburn on the Plains, 44-39. That's the final. West Virginia up on Virginia, 38-21 in Charlottesville. Final minute there. BYU going to the fourth, up 38-7 at Colorado State. Scores and highlights after the game, but right now, back to Oxford for what should be a great finish. We rejoin Danny Reed and Derek Racker.
1: Thank you, Brad Heller. Well, Rack, that first one caught my attention with Oklahoma squeaking one out against New Mexico. We're going to see the Sooners in Athens next week against Georgia, but we have what is turning out to be a ball game like we had last week in Austin when Texas came back against number one Ohio State from 24-7 to 24-all, but LSU will kick it off to Ole Miss with 11:21 to play in Oxford.
10: Yeah, we saw Kewon Lacy end up going out, and things have just changed. They're just not the same threat in the backfield for the Ole Miss offense. And then things have just kind of worked against Ole Miss. Interception, missed field goal, dropped pass on an apparent first down, ends up getting overturned, third and 10, 20-yard sack. Turn the ball, punt the ball back to LSU. Things just have not gone Ole Miss's way. They got to get some positivity going back with a couple of first downs to be able to march down this field.
1: Starzik to kick off. We have not had a kickoff return the entire game. I think that's the third time we've said it, and it remains that way as the tee was put up by Guy. Talked earlier about Ole Miss's trust getting the ball to so many different guys, but if we don't see Kewon Lacy again, it doesn't look like we are going to. Lindsey has gotten most of the reserve running back snaps. He has touched the ball once. It went for an 11-yard gain. It almost went for a touchdown. And remember, Ole Miss didn't score that drive. They missed the field goal. So in addition to working that Trinidad Chambliss passing game, would think you'd have to show some trust by feeding that ball to Lindsey.
10: Yeah, definitely. I mean, if he's your backup running back, he's probably gotten a lot of reps. You feel confident behind him, and he's got to still be a part of this game plan. So it's not just, hey, they're not going to run the football. This is going to be Trinidad Chambliss throwing this ball through the air.
1: Tre'Dez Green, incidentally, just went back to the locker room as well. He was injured that drive that tied the game on the field goal. Back is Lindsey on the right hip, three wide receivers. First and 10 of the 25 to snap. The give to Lindsey off left tackle, and that's just fine. He's tabletop just short of the 30-yard line. Jace Thomas, the reserve safety out of Destrehan, Louisiana, with 11-11 to play. 24-24 the score, but it's something like that. Just feed him the football, and he gains four.
10: Yeah, you'll take three or four all day long on first down. Keeps you on schedule and makes play calling a whole lot easier.
1: Eight carries combined the first two games. Trips right, ball at center, second down and six from the 29. Snap a little bit low to Chambliss, throws right slot, caught Fields at the 35, up to the 40, 45, ramming his way through the secondary. Five Tigers stand him up as he crosses midfield, down to the 49-yard line, a gain of 22 to Horatio Fields as Mr. Consistent steps up, and it takes almost half the defense to stop him. A little bit of enthusiasm back here in Oxford, 24 up. With 10:28 to play, Chambliss 324 passing. That's his 10th career game of 300-plus. Snap, out of the gun, slot left. Caught one more time, tight end has. Becomes the ninth different receiver. Hey, he wears number nine. Tackle made after a gain of five by Jace Thomas to the 45.
10: Quick slant coming off the left side of the formation, but again, just thrown on time. Shotgun snap, ball gets out of his hands right into the chest of his receiver. Five-yard pickup.
1: 5 minutes into the fourth quarter, tied at 24. Twins left becomes Twins right after Traylon Ray's motion. He's got 115 receiving. Snap to Chambliss on second and six. Throws down the seam, deflected, almost picked. Oh, Woodland had a hand on it. Sliding at the 22 is the other number 11. Horatio Fields could not complete the catch. That's a gasp on both sides. It is now third and six with 9:50 to go.
10: Yeah, you see that deflection, and the defender right behind there gets his hands on the football. P.J. Woodland almost gets that ball into both of his hands and would have created another takeaway.
1: He about pizza panned intercepted that one with his palm, but it just didn't stay on the glove. 9:50 to go. Three receivers right. Ray motions to set up as the inside of the three. LSU showing pressure through the middle. They've gotten two turnovers off of this. Snap. Chambliss throws left sideline. That's caught at the 40. Woodland hugs up against Fields. A suplex while the whistle is blowing. Ole Miss wants a flag. They're not going to get it. That is short of the first down by a yard. 9.5 left, fourth and one. Ole Miss has not gone for it on fourth down tonight. They're 1 of 2 on the season, but they are lining up to go for it. Backfield empty. Odom motions left, snap, Chambliss. They got the snap as the whistle was blowing, but LSU is credited with its second called timeout. That was close.
10: Well, Lane Kiffin was not going to allow them to go tempo and just snap the ball to Trinidad Chambliss and have him just run straight upfield to pick up the first down. He wants to make sure that he's got the right defense called. His guys got a second to catch their breath and see if they can get a stop here on fourth and one.
1: Mentioned that Tre'Dez Green was going to the locker room. The guy that had the pick earlier in this third quarter, Jakeem Jackson, also hobbling, favoring that left leg, going to the locker room as well. We get position for fourth and one at the LSU 40. 9:21 left. Sam Leavitt is warming up like he thinks he's getting the football back. Ole Miss needs a yard and then a little bit more to keep this drive alive. 24-24 is the score in this matchup of top 10 teams. It has not happened in this rivalry since 1962. Ole Miss is also trying to win for a 14th straight time here at Vaught-Hemingway Stadium.
10: Lane Kiffin showing how important he felt like this situation was to call his second timeout in the fourth quarter. We got 9:21 remaining, and LSU only has the one timeout left, but he's really leaning on his defense to see if they can get a stop.
1: And LSU just now gets an 11th on the field with the defensive end Jordan Ross. Only the center, Sanders, is on the football as Ole Miss looks like they're going to go sugar huddle here. They clap, they sprint up to it. Heavy up in the backfield. It's a direct snap to Lindsey. Second, third effort, first down to the 38. I think on first contact he would have had it, but that back lead ends up picking up the first down with John Washington out of East Mississippi Community College. Remember them from Last Chance U? He made the tackle.
10: Well, he just continued to pump those legs upfield and try to push as much as he could. Offensive line straining, to get just to get a yard, and they're able to pick up that first down, keep the drive going.
1: And trusting Lindsay on fourth and one with the game maybe in the balance. Under nine to play. Motion from the far side, Alexander. Titans up on the left. Twin receivers that way. Now speeds right. Gun snap. Fake to Lindsay. Throw it back right to the speedster. Alexander the catch behind the line of scrimmage. Gets back to the 38 and then ahead one more yard. Jace Thomas, who's been involved heavily the last couple of drives, they actually give Alexander a half a more yard. So this is second down and eight, we'll say generously, with a 24 all tie here in Oxford, getting close to halfway through the fourth.
10: So think about it. The timeout for Lane Kiffin does not pay off in his benefits. So just one timeout remaining with Ole Miss continuing on this drive.
1: Ole Miss will affect tempo. OC John David Baker says let's slow up a bit. 8-10 left, second down and 8 at the 36. Gun snap, twins left. Chambliss, fastball left, caught in the slot. He goes to the tight end, Michael Smith, who spins his way around to the 29-yard line. Cooley and Donnery sandwich him up. That is short of the first down by a half yard. And they get right back to the football. Heavy formation. Chambliss gets out of the way, so it's a direct snap again to Lindsay. Over left tackle. And it's another first down on the second direct snap. The Wild Rebel this drive just outside of the 26. They'll switch up personnel as the chains move. Tight end Haz comes back in for tight end Smith.
10: Almost the exact same play, just the opposite direction. The last time Chambliss on the snap ended up going out to the left after the snap. This time he ends up going off to the right, but they just get up to the line quickly. The second conversion on short yardage to go.
1: 4 minutes into the drive. This is the 10th play. First and 10 at the 26. Snap Chambliss. Swings it. Far side. Lindsay, the catch at the 20. Oh, thunders his way down to the 17. A flag in as Pickett got a lot of Lindsay. The flag came in from behind the play as the clock takes a nap at 7:10. Not an advantageous indication for
7: holding.
1: Ole Miss.
7: Number nine on the offense. Pass.
1: Still would have been short of the first down, but now they got to back this thing up with 7:10 to play.
10: Yeah, it looked like he's blocking out in front of him. He ends up getting called for the holding penalty. He's out on the point, just trying to see if he can keep one of the defenders. He's got both of his hands up underneath. Ends up getting called for the holding penalty. Of course, the home crowd doesn't like it.
1: Yeah. Put the football back at the 28-yard line. So that's a 2-yard penalty. First down and 12. You can't put your hands on the shoulder frame like that, but he didn't tug. That's fine. Twins left hash. Snap. Play action Lindsay. Chambliss in the pocket. Down the middle. Caught inside the 20. Inside the 15. Deuce Alexander. His seventh catch of the game. Donnery knocked him forward to pick up the first down on first and 12 to the 14. It's a gain of 14.
10: Now, these slants and these crossing routes from Ole Miss is what's been giving LSU fits. They just can't get on top of them quick enough to be able to get a deflection or to break up the pass, and there's an accuracy from Chambliss.
1: Chambliss up to 349 passing a season high. First and 10 at the 14, the snap. Chambliss hides the football, throws close to the end zone, near side pylon, way too high for Odom, incomplete. Wouldn't have been a catch had he got a hand up anyway with Pickett covering. Second down, 6:20 left. The way that was so slow, it almost looked like there was going to be a penalty unless Chambliss was just trying to deke LSU.
10: Yeah, no, he was. He tried to tuck the ball away in his arm like, hey, I'm going to run with it to see if he could get the defense to react up. They didn't take the cheese, if you will, and he realized that, and instead of trying to force in the football, he just threw it out of bounds.
1: Pretty good Chambliss impression, I'm impressed. Very good. 6:20 to go, tied at 24, but Ole Miss putting together a 12-play drive, 60 yards, 5:01 off the clock so far. Play clock at 2. Ole Miss has timeouts. Snap with 1 turning to 0. Timeout. And Ole Miss has used its second timeout. So, for the rest of regulation, each will have 1 to call should they need it. 6:20 left at Vaught-Hemingway Stadium. Ole Miss, 24. LSU, 24. 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
1: 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Rack, Ole Miss had that stretch of four consecutive first half drives that ended with points. They looked almost untouchable during that span.
10: Yep.
1: Much of this second half, not quite, but this drive, they tapped back into it. 12 plays, 61 yards, 5:01 to this point. This is the second timeout called by the Rebels before second and 10 at the LSU 14. 24 all is the score with 6:20 left.
10: Yeah, both teams just one timeout remaining in a game that looks like it's going to come straight down to the wire. And maybe it ends up being a two-minute drill, and we saw in the first half that Ole Miss can operate its two-minute situation without a timeout. Trinidad Chambliss did an outstanding job in the first half executing there, but which team is going to have that opportunity? We still got over 6 minutes to go, but finally some positivity going in the favor of Ole Miss offensively as Chambliss has just kind of marched his offense down the field.
1: Chambliss trying to lead his fourth career, fourth quarter victory. Trio becomes 2-by-1, the snap on second and 10. Chambliss, after the fake, sprints left around the corner. 10, jogging 5, Chambliss in! What a run! Who else but Trinidad Chambliss? Touchdown, Ole Miss! More than 70,000 approve at Vaught-Hemingway Stadium. The Rebels back up 30-24. 14 yards on the sprint.
10: The RPO mesh in the backfield was outstanding. He ends up putting the ball in the stomach of his running back, and he makes it look like this ball is going straight in between the tackles. Instead, right at the last second, he pulls the ball out, gets around the corner, and into the end zone.
1: They're going for two. But Lane Kiffin was on the other side.
10: Right.
1: I hear you, Pete Gold. 30-24, 6:14 left. Trips left at center, going for two. Chambliss with Lindsey flanking him on the right, and there was a bump up front. Was there contact? Yes. Flag comes in. Malik Blockton is not going to make Lane Kiffin very happy. Now the officials converge at the 10. Thought there was contact, but they blew it dead, so this will go to the 1.5.
15: Offside on the defense on the 47. You make contact with an offensive lineman. The penalty is half the distance to the goal. Replay the try.
1: What do you think about going for two here?
10: This is aggressive. However, now it's even closer, and Ole Miss has brought number 96, Jamarius Brown, into the game at 6'1", 305.
1: Will Eccles in the huddle as well. This is their goal line package where they feature defensive line. They did this with Lane Kiffin. I think J.J. Bakkes a couple years ago, he was the guy that at 380 pounds went over the top to score against Middle Tennessee and Furman. Break the huddle at the 1.5. Going for two. There's your two thick blocking backs. It's a pistol for Chambliss. Lindsey behind him, way back with heels at the 9.5. Chambliss, they jumped again. Flag down. Free play, no. They end the play before Chambliss can roll out. Now Sean Washington with a bump on the far left of the line. What y'all doing fighting Tigers?
15: Offside on the defense. Number 9-5. No contact with an offensive lineman. Penalty was half against the field goal.
1: He went softly helmet to helmet, almost like it was a little bit of a kiss with the tight end has. So we'll try this again down kind of near the one for two.
10: So it started at the three, then to the 1.5, now inside the 1 yard line.
1: Can't possibly happen again, could it? Sugar huddle, they spread up to it. Blocking backs offset right. Lindsay to take the Wild Rebel. Straight ahead. Too easy. 8-point lead. He's got the 2-point conversion. And the Ole Miss radio crew loves it off to our right. 32-24 at Oxford. I don't think I've ever seen David Kellen spring up that fast.
10: Well, a couple of defensive penalties ends up getting that ball so close to the goal line. You think, gosh, with having about 650 plus extra blocking pounds out there, we got to be able to pick up less than a yard.
1: The score in Oxford, 6:14 left. Ole Miss 32, LSU 24. 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
1: Well, they're not calling Baton Rouge in Oxford, but just off of Manning Way, they do have friends in lower places, and they did just dissolve into Bon Jovi, which we all could appreciate. Ole Miss retakes the lead. Trinidad Chambliss, a 14-yard touchdown run. Ole Miss goes for two. Yes, they did. And after two offsides, it's JT Lindsay from about a yard out to make it 32-24. Rack, you made a really good point during the break that maybe Pete Golding isn't just trying to make a point, but maybe he's trying to get out in front of something.
10: I think he knows Lane Kiffin, and I think he knows that in this type of matchup, that if Kiffin were to score, let's just say he kicks the extra point, they're up 31-24. I think Pete Golding is like, well, if Lane ends up scoring, he's going to go for two to try to go for the win. So he said, I'm going to get ahead of that. And then it just got easier and easier after two defensive penalties with the ball being inside the one-yard line. But it's still a very aggressive play that works out in their favor.
1: You think this is a troll job off the offsides because they were halfway there twice?
10: He was already lining up to go for it.
1: I liked it. Here's a kickoff from Cardero. Ole Miss gave up 17 straight points as LSU was trying for its first 17-point rally in 4 years. They still may get it. This is not a good kickoff. Uh-oh. Hits at the 9. It's returnable as it's fielded in the field of play at the 5. Outside the numbers, 15-20, up close to the 25-yard line and out of bounds. The freshman, Haven Finney, doing something that hasn't been done tonight, having to return a kick, but I'd consider Ole Miss lucky that that one didn't hop into the boundary.
10: I said, uh-oh, because that ball bounced. It was a sidewinder at about the 5-yard line, and he was fortunate that ball bounced back into play because that goes out of bounds, and you just gave LSU an extra 10 yards of field position.
1: Kewan Lacy has been ruled out for the rest of the game. No update on Tre'Dez Green, the fine LSU tight end who went back to the locker room after he was injured during that last drive that resulted in the tying field goal from Starsick. But on Chambliss' touchdown run, his third total touchdown of the night, accounting for 385 yards of total offense. It's LSU football down 8 with 6:08 left. Quarterback Levitt takes the gun snap, gives to Jones behind a block, inside left tackle, 30-yard line, 31-yard line. That's 6 on the initial play of the drive. And Cam Franklin not only makes the tackle, but he comes up with Dylan Jones's helmet in his right hand. So there's no flag, which means that Dylan Jones should have to come off for a play. And we'll see Stacy Gage come in for one of his few snaps. Incidentally, the top two rushers for LSU last year still on the roster. We haven't seen Caden Durham or Harlan Berry all night. 8 of 6, second down and 4 from the 31. Levitt claps, snap. Inside, turns outside for Gage, looking for space. He should have been tackled for a loss, but somehow turned into the matrix and turned it into no gain. Tajay Butler had him 3 yards behind the line of scrimmage, but he double helixed his way back to the 31 for third down and 4.
10: Well, I think he should have put his foot in the ground and got north and south instead of trying to bounce it outside. Generally, that's not going to work out in your favor.
1: Tight end Grace leaves. Jones comes back in for LSU. They're 9 of 15 on third down. 5 of 6 this half. Levitt looks at three receivers left, bump and run, tight right inside the numbers. He changes the play. Play clock at 10, only one timeout left. 32-24, Ole Miss leads, 5-10 left. Motion from far to near, still a trio. That was Wilson, the snap. Levitt in the pocket, scrambles back right. Levitt now coming this way, approaching the hash on the run. Throws left, incomplete pass. Had two guys in the same area. Harris dove for it. And with 4:59 to play, the clock stops. They only have the one timeout, and they're only at their own 31. If you punt it, you might not get it back. But is it too early to go this deep in your own end?
10: Gosh, without 5 minutes left, to me, I'm thinking punt here. But last week, I was thinking punt, too, and I ended up going for it, and it worked out.
1: You know what Ole Miss is thinking? Do not jump. You just saw LSU do it twice to help set up the two-point conversion. Fourth and 4th of 31. Snapped 11 right hash. Looks middle. Trouble. Levitt pumps. Scrambles. Free first down. 35-40. Snaps his way ahead of the 45. Tajay Butler the tackle. They'll reposition the football back at the 44. But LSU converts on fourth down as Levitt scrambles for a gain up to the 44. It goes for 8.
10: The young man is slippery. He's got tremendous competitiveness and never quit to him. An outstanding individual effort to keep that play alive, find a little seam and get upfield to get the first down and keep this drive going.
1: Press coverage on the outside. 4 receivers total, 3 left. Ball at center at their own 44. Levitt takes the snap on 1st and 10. Fake Jones down the middle. Ball caught. Jace Brown makes the catch in the arms of Jalen Braxton. Jace Brown makes his third catch down to the 47, 46 and a half. Still short of the first down with 4 minutes left. LSU driving down 8. Back on the football, center Judge prevents the snap because both teams had to have the chance to sub. 4 across the front for Ole Miss. Clap, snap, gun. Levitt inside Jones. Runs for the first down inside the 45. Inside the 40. Clock from that third level. Gets to the 39-yard line. Andy Jaffe came up to stick it, but those chains will move with 3:42 and going in Oxford.
10: Remember, both teams just one timeout left. And this thing's quickly getting down to the end here. LSU putting together an impressive drive after the fourth down conversion on the scramble and run by Sam Levitt.
1: Whole new D-line in for Ole Miss. New running back Stacy Gage is on the right hip. Cluster of 3 just off right tackle. Tight end Grace going to play a lot more with Green out the snap. Heavy pressure. Levitt tries to check this down. Caught at the 40, broken tackle. Along the sideline, 35. And an upender as the reception made Malik Elzey's first catch all game, with Antonio Kite going low to get him down to the 33. Goes for a gain of 6.
10: Well, the move after the catch to get away from the tackle and to get upfield, I mean, that should have been a gain of 1 or 2 yards. Instead, he makes somebody miss and picks up 5.
1: First catch of the season for Elzey. LSU waiting for Ole Miss to get off the field. Center Judge out of the way. This is 2nd down and 4 from the 33. 2:45 left, down 8. Levitt has the gun snap. Inside give. Jones carving out space. Butler the stop, but he twists and turns and fights his way ahead for another LSU first down of the Ole Miss 27-yard line. Clock could stop 2 more times, the 2-minute timeout and the 1 timeout that either team has.
10: Some of the best runs for LSU have come off that left side. That time Dylan Jones again finding a seam right off the hip of Jordan Seaton, number 77.
1: Watkins sprints his motion right. They fake the toss. Levitt has to check it back down. Call, no, dropped! Jones couldn't pull it in inside the numbers, far side at the 31. They ran the toss play after that reverse out. Last drive to Jones that ended up getting them first and goal. Tried to check it back down to him, but a misplaced football stops the clock at 2:11 for second and 10.
10: I think Jones kind of peaked upfield a little bit too soon. I think he had that ball in his hands, was thinking about what his next move was before he had the ball secured.
1: Gage in at running back for the Fighting Tigers. Trips right, bump and run near side. Second and 10. The Ole Miss 27, play 10 of the drive. Levitt, the snap, holds it out. Gage has the slow mesh, runs into the pile. Eccles with the hit low. Burrow, the hit up high. Gets two to the 25. Clock goes to 2:02:01. It stops for the two-minute timeout here in Oxford, Mississippi. The score, number 8 Ole Miss, 32, number 7 LSU, 24. 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
1: Vaught Hemingway Stadium on the verge of developing into a frenzy about 2 minutes from now, but work to be done. Touchdown run from Trinidad Chambliss, a two-point conversion after back-to-back LSU offsides. The Rebels 32, LSU 24. Both offenses without star talent. Kewon Lacy exited earlier in this second half. Left shoulder injury, he's out. Tre'Dez Green exited with injury. He has not returned. No update on his status, but with 2 minutes left, third down and 8. Tigers at the Ole Miss 25 about to run play 11 of this drive that's already 4 minutes off the clock. Just like Ole Miss had to figure out how to do it without Lacy, LSU has had to figure out how to do it without Tre'Dez Green.
10: Yeah, they've already converted on fourth down once on this drive. So they're thinking about two plays here. If we don't pick this up on third and 8, what are we going to come back with? What's our best opportunity on fourth and whether it's 8, maybe it's 6, maybe it's 3. To keep this drive going, but I'm sure they're going to try to pick it up here on third down.
1: Sam Levitt has accounted for 212 total yards, 158 through the air with a touchdown pass earlier this half to Watkins. That ended up getting it within one. PAT tied the game at 24. His first touchdown was on the ground earlier in the third quarter. He's carried 15 times, 54 yards. Incidentally, Dylan Jones, a very quiet 23-carry, 106-yard effort. 64 of that has come after halftime. It's his second 100-yard game of the season. Third and 8 at the 25. The football is more on the 24-yard side of the 25 than it is the 26-yard side of the 25, if that makes any kind of sense whatsoever.
10: I'll tell you one thing. For as much emotions that was leading into this game, the hatred, if you will, from the Ole Miss side, it's actually been a pretty clean game. You haven't seen guys getting too chippy. You haven't seen unsportsmanlikes. Guys have been going out here and being professionals about their job.
1: Jones back in as the back. Tight end Thomas motions right, 2x2, tight wins left hash. The snap, third and 8. Levin looks right, one-on-one, sideline, incomplete, flag in. Looking for Jackson Harris, Antonio Kite. Little bit too much up on him. That looks to be an automatic first down for LSU with a minute 55 to play.
15: Pass interference on the defense. Number 8. 15 yards from the previous spot. Automatic first down.
10: Anytime you get a receiver like Jackson Harris on a back shoulder throw that's trying to stop and turn his body around, and the defense ends up, number one, not turning around to play the football, but number two, with all the contact and the holding to prevent him from reacting to the football, it's an easy flag.
1: And remember, it's not half the distance. It's 15 yards, so that puts the football at the 10 for first and goal. Instead of first down and 10, first and goal with a minute 55. Exactly what you would want in a top 10 matchup, a rivalry matchup inside the boiling cauldron that is Oxford. The snap on first and goal. Levitt, play fake, scrambles right outside the numbers. They're waiting for him with Purchase coming after him and a hard deck from Kite. He is still laying on his back at the 5 on the boundary, far side the LSU end of the field. And they'll stop proceedings with a minute 49 after a 5-yard gain from Levitt, scrambling away from and then into contact. 1:49 to go. It's an 8-point LSU lead, or Ole Miss lead over LSU.
10: You almost figure in that situation, Levitt starts rolling out to the right. Unless he sees somebody wide open with his running ability, he's going to keep the ball in his hands. And when he gets to the sideline, he makes sure he gets that left shoulder down. Runs into it, looks like Kite, and he's still down getting some assistance.
1: He got hurt, did Kite, in that Louisville game. He did not play last week against Charlotte. Ole Miss has 41 points in back-to-back games coming in. Of course, they had the dramatic victory against Louisville in Nashville, 41-38. Got the win here last week versus Charlotte, 41-9. 32-24 the advantage. Trying for a 14th consecutive victory at Vaught-Hemingway Stadium and a 3-0 start, and to get the better of Lane Kiffin.
10: Just saw a shot on the sidelines of Lane Kiffin talking into his headset with his play sheet in front of his face, likely so people don't read his lips, but likely talking to Charlie Weiss Jr. here and saying, hey, what do we want to do here? What do we feel like is our best opportunity? As they're sitting with second and goal at the 5-yard line on the right hash, getting a few extra moments to kind of talk this through.
1: Now we may get an indication. We saw Ole Miss go defensive lineman on goal to go. Well, the freshman standout, Deuce Gerald, is in that LSU huddle. Second and goal, right hash at the 5. It's an 8-point game in Oxford. Home team has won 12 of the last 14 in the series and 6 in a row. LSU has not won here since their 2019 national championship season. Gerald's is the H on the left behind reserve tight end Thomas. Pistol for Levitt. Gerald's in motion, and he ran upfield before the snap. Oops.
15: First down.
1: Oh, you could have given it to 4 or 5 early movers for LSU, but Gerald tipped the hand because he went in motion. He was going to be the receiver flatting out to the right.
10: Ended up calling it on Zach Grace, the tight end or H-back lined up on the right side of the formation. Gets started a little bit quick, so that basically negates the scramble on the previous play from Sam Levitt.
1: Second and goal at the 10. 1:49 to play at Vaught-Hemingway Stadium. Ole Miss gets organized. Empty backfield. You got to think QB draw here. Grace tightens things up. Motion across the formation. The snap. Levitt does run the draw. Number 10 from the 10. Plunges into the line. Down to the 7. Down to the 6. Will Eccles, who's had a whale of a game with 3 tackles for loss, makes this stop after a gain of 4. Third down and goal for LSU. One timeout left. 90 seconds to play. They'll let it run.
10: This is one of those situations. You obviously don't have him, but you would love to have Tre'Davious Green right now at 6'7". Put him out on the edge and let him elevate over the top of somebody.
1: All Trinidad Chambliss can do is watch his defense backing up third and goal at the 6. Trio of receivers at the left hash. Levitt has Jones on his right. Low snap. They're bringing everybody. Levitt taps, throws, incomplete! And he had the tight end Grace open at the goal line. That's the ball that probably would have been going to Tre'Davious Green. It's fourth and goal.
10: Well, and no offense, but you got Grace at 6'2". Tre'Davious Green at 6'7", longer arms. Not able to make that play. So here we go. Fourth down, Here's the ball game.
1: Extra receiver on the left is the Troy transfer, Roman Mothershed. Four total. Spreading about as wide as the field will let them. Bottom of the numbers. Levitt approaches the line of scrimmage. Play clock at 7. He's talking to every offensive lineman. And LSU's going to call that final timeout. 1:03 left at Oxford. Guess there's no point to hang on to it because if you don't get this, you're only stopping it once anyway.
10: Got
1: to
10: make sure you got the right play call on. So they had one. They had running back in the backfield, Dylan Jones. Everybody else was split out. Ole Miss had 6 down on the line with 1 stack behind. So you think Ole Miss defensively, their idea is ball's likely staying in Sam Levitt's hands. Right? We're going to force him to try to make a play through the air, but we are not going to let him run this ball into the end zone.
1: You know, we just got a replay of the incompletion of Grace. He threw that ball to him like he was throwing the ball to Trey Des Green.
10: Yeah, yeah.
1: It was a little bit away. Trey Des Green makes it. Grace tried to reach out, but Inspector Gadget wasn't cooperating. So now it is 4th and goal at the 6. Timeouts exhausted for LSU, and the vault rises up.
10: I would not be surprised to see Ole Miss burn their last timeout.
1: Same formation. Trips left, single wide right. Not relaxed coverage, but not bump and run. Levitt is, of course, a running threat. Had a rushing touchdown earlier this half. Going to check the play again, but there's 20 on the play clock out of the stoppage. Keaton Thomas changes up the Ole Miss defense. Mothershed tightens up left. The snap, middle pressure. Levitt Cox throws. Tipped up. Intercepted in the end zone. Jalen Braxton. 58 seconds left. Ole Miss can celebrate for now. They've got to finish it up. But it appears it might be a happy night in Oxford. There was a little bit of hesitation from Levitt, whether that cost him or not. And LSU, that close to at least giving themselves a chance to tie it, there's a flag down for excessive celebration as that poured way onto the other end of the field. Ole Miss will have to snap this twice. And the job will be done.
10: This ball was deflected at the line of scrimmage. Ends up going up in the air. Cam Franklin was the one that got his hands on the ball. And
15: after the play was over, unsportsmanlike conduct Congo in the 14, Ole Miss. It's going to be half the distance to the goal, first down, Ole Miss.
1: Is that his helmet? Way to use your head. And I think that'll be a point of pride that Ole Miss was able to get the personal foul. Moves it back to the 10-yard line since it was picked in the end zone. One knee, two knee. And Ole Miss will win this battle.
10: And this, these two offensive snaps are coming backed up by the Ole Miss student section, and they are so ready to go absolutely berserk.
1: Diamond victory formation. The snap, Chambliss catches, steps ahead 2 yards, takes the knee at the 7. They will have to do it one more time. All Lane Kiffin can do is stand with hands on hips and wonder what could have been. And they're flashing it up on the scoreboard. Fans are not allowed on the playing field. You will be prosecuted. Good luck. Snap, knee, ball game in Oxford. It turns out that that grass is plenty green in Oxford, Mississippi. Pete Golding beats his former boss, Lane Kiffin, as the number 8 Rebels beat the number 7 LSU Tigers in an SEC Classic, 32-24, in front of the biggest crowd in the history of Vaught-Hemingway Stadium. Yorak, Trinidad Chambliss disappeared for a couple of drives in that second half, but when the play had to be made, he made the play. The game-winning 14-yard touchdown run, they add the two, and then the Ole Miss defense gets the pick in the end zone from Braxton to finish it up.
10: How about that? How everything unfolded. Ole Miss gets out to a huge lead at halftime. They make a couple of mistakes coming out of the break. LSU ends up taking advantage of it. They end up getting this game tied up. But the two quarterbacks were a little bit different. You had Sam Levitt, who was probably a little bit more electric running with the football. You had Trinidad Chambliss, probably a little bit more electric throwing the football. But it was Chambliss making the play with his legs when they needed it the most. RPO fake, pulls it out, defense doesn't see it, takes it around the left edge, gets into the end zone, not only for the touchdown, but Ole Miss goes for two. They convert, put all the pressure back on LSU. The Tigers put together a great drive, just were not able to convert on fourth down. Ball tipped at the line of scrimmage by Cam Franklin and intercepted in the end zone by Ole Miss.
1: Does Tre'Davious Green make a difference? We'll never know. Jaheim Otis hoisting up that Magnolia Bowl trophy over his head, which will stay in Oxford as the home team wins this for the seventh straight time, the 13th in the last 15 meetings. Ole Miss makes it 14 in a row at Vaught-Hemingway Stadium. And something that Pete Golding said on College Game Day earlier on this Saturday, we talked about all the guys that switched sides in this rivalry. For those that decided to remain in Oxford, I love that he said this. They didn't stick around for me. They stuck around for this. 70,033 in attendance. And what a night it is in Oxford, Mississippi. As the Ole Miss Rebels fight on 32-24 over LSU. 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
18: Oh, it's a party in Oxford, Mississippi tonight. Largest crowd ever at Vaught-Hemingway Stadium watching the number 8 Ole Miss Rebels beat Lane Kiffin and number 7 LSU 32-24. First top 10 matchup in this rivalry since 1962. Brad Heller with you in our Westwood One studios, and let's get right into it. Let's relive the highlights between these two SEC rivals, this top 10 matchup. Lucas Carnero got Ole Miss on the board first, a 37-yard field goal. Then after a second straight LSU three and out in that first quarter, Traylon Ray made an incredible 36-yard catch between a couple of defenders to get into LSU territory. That was one of a few incredible individual efforts on an eventual Rebels touchdown drive.
25: Down to one the snap. LSU brings five. Heavy pressure, going to throw left, caught. Go to Oda, 25 to the 20. Outside the numbers, 15. Tearing away from tacklers. Down to the 10. Inside the 5, still muscling his way. Out of bounds, first and goal. Tied by the field lock for the ride. Caleb Oda, what an effort for first and goal for Ole Miss.
10: Well, that assist has to go, Danny, to Kewon Lacy. He ends up stepping up, and he picks up Whit Weeks on the blitz. Gives Chambliss just enough time to throw the ball, but Odom's physical nature after the catch.
25: First and goal inside the 5, left hash. Gun snap, give it to Lacy. Runs his way ahead into Benefield. Push, drive. He's in! Touchdown, Rebels! It's the 12th straight game that Kewon Lacy has a rushing touchdown. It is 9-0 in Oxford.
18: And LSU only had 10 men on the field for that Lacy touchdown. 10-0 Ole Miss after the first quarter. After another LSU punt, the Rebels march 92 yards. Trinidad Chambliss on a 3rd and 12. A 21-yard touchdown pass to Traylon Ray. 17-0. Ole Miss with the lead. LSU finally got on the board just after the 2-minute timeout in the second quarter. Dylan Jones capping a 17-play drive with a 2-yard touchdown run. 17-7 after the PAT. But that was way too much time for Chambliss and company.
25: Three receivers spread wide out to the right. Alexander is behind the two guys in front of him. Now he motions back inside. Here's the 3rd and 3 snap under 10 seconds. Chambliss behind the line of scrimmage. It's caught! Alexander! Touchdown, Ole Miss! Trinidad! Throw another dime! His second first half touchdown! 23-7 Rebels!
18: Both touchdowns for Chambliss coming on third down. He was perfect on third down in that first half. LSU, which had only given up 24 points total in the first two games, gave that up in the first half alone in Oxford. 24-7 Rebels with the lead at the break. But third quarter was all LSU. First turnover of the game, Chambliss picked off by Jakeem Jackson for the Ole Miss 33, and LSU turned that into a touchdown.
25: Goal to go, left hash inside the 5. Levitt will take the snap. Motion from Trinidad Green to set up. Trips to the right. They're stacking the slot. The snap. Student body right for Levitt. One block, two blocks. Stumbles, shoes away. One reaches out. Looks like he has it. He does. A touchdown for LSU. Sam Levitt with his 6th rushing touchdown already in 2026. And it's now back to a 2-score game. The Rebel lead trimmed to 24-13, cashing in on the Chambliss interception.
18: Sam Levitt going from doubtful to questionable to available for this one in a span of 3 days. So 24-14 after the PAT, lead cut to 10, and Lucas Carnero missed a 53-yard field goal. So LSU was then able to cut into that lead even more. Levitt this time with his arm.
25: Four wides, three of them on the right hash. 3rd and 13. LSU with the Ole Miss 26. Ole Miss 24-14 lead. Gun snap. Retreat to the 35. He wants everything again. One-on-one again. End zone again. Watkins made the catch. Toe inbound. Touchdown, LSU. Jalen Braxton did what he could, but Winnie Watkins, the former Rebel, hauls that home in bounds. It's a one-score game in Oxford.
18: One-score game going to the fourth quarter, 24-21 Ole Miss. Ended up being 17 unanswered points for LSU. Since halftime, Scott Starzik, 23-yard field goal, game tied at 24. Now, Ole Miss shut out in the second half. Up until this point, the Rebels at home needed a drive to stop the LSU momentum. So Trinidad Chambliss called his own number.
25: Chambliss trying to lead his fourth career, fourth quarter victory. Trio becomes 2-by-1, the snap on second and 10. Chambliss after the fake sprint, left around the corner. 10, jogging 5, Chambliss in! What a run! Who else but Trinidad Chambliss? Touchdown, Ole Miss! More than 70,000 approve at Vaught Hemingway Stadium. The Rebels back up 30-24.
18: And at 30-24, Pete Golding pulls a Lane Kiffin. He wants to go for two. Back-to-back offsides penalties on the LSU defense certainly helped there. JT Lindsey running it in. The Rebels convert the two. They're up 32-24, but still 6 minutes to go. What would LSU do? Well, Sam Levitt converted a fourth down on a run. There was a defensive pass interference. LSU gets down to the 10-yard line, set up a fourth and goal for the game. Time now for the Wrangler highlight of the game.
25: Keaton Thomas changes up the Ole Miss defense. Mothershed tightens up left. The snap. Middle pressure. Levitt Cox throws. Tipped up. Intercepted in the end zone. Jalen Braxton caught the tip ball. Just 58 seconds left. Ole Miss can celebrate.

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21: Them actually lost to the coach that we just had on the air.
0: All right, let's you know, we could reset LSU Ole Miss here at the top of the hour really quick. What were your takes? Will Stein just called into our show, head coach at Kentucky. They go on the road and beat Texas A&M. Great win for Kentucky, and we talked to Coach Stein. If you missed it, listen to the podcast. That A&M team, man, I said it. Kentucky pushed them around. Don't let the final box score fool you. The fourth quarter, it was just Kentucky trying to chew up clock with a comfortable lead. A&M's got some issues, J-Mart. I don't want to take away from Kentucky, but A&M's got some issues.
21: They do. But again, they lost on their home field. Kentucky went into a raucous Kyle Field and beat that team. I don't know how good Texas A&M is. That's still an impressive win, no matter how you slice it. And that's what I said to Coach Stein. Kentucky just hasn't been an offensive team. They just haven't been. They won on defense. Mark Stoops always had them playing tough defense, so they won these gritty, tough games where they forced turnovers and had short fields and all this other stuff. I mean, Stein's coming from an Oregon offense, so it's completely different. It's completely reversed. So you're watching a Kentucky team now that can score points, and that's what you have to do. Like, there's just not a whole lot of 10-3 football games anymore. In college football, things have changed from what we saw 15, 20 years ago, for instance, in the SEC. And so Kentucky needed to kind of evolve on the offensive side of the ball. And that's exactly what they did. They brought in a dynamic guy who understands the quarterback position, knows how to move the ball, knows how to rack up points, has done it successfully in multiple places. And I think this is the result. Like, this Kentucky team now becomes another one you see on the schedule and say, man, don't want to deal with this because they're going to be a tough out. I think at worst now, you can kind of put Kentucky in that Missouri range mm-hmm. where it's going to be a tough fight if you do beat them. I'm not saying they're a top echelon team, but they are certainly by no means a pushover type team that if you score a couple touchdowns, you put the game out of reach.
0: Kentucky gets the win 31-21. And again, we'll talk a little bit more about LSU Ole Miss here in half a second. But you mentioned Alabama falling behind yet again. They went into a rain delay. And, you know, I can't speak for you, but I kind of lost track of that game right in the middle of everything else. But Alabama goes to, hosts Florida State. I believe it was 21-6 that they fell down. They end up winning 50-36. And what I find interesting is just a totally different vibe than last week with Kentucky, where held Kentucky to like under 100 yards in the second half defensively. Today, they give up almost 500 yards of total offense. The good news is they had almost 600 yards of total offense as they get the win.
21: I think they had over 600 yards.
0: 567, according to ESPN.com.
21: Look, Keelan Russell was a beast, especially late in the game, and they needed every bit of that. That defense is not great. That defense is a problem. They don't look like a playoff team to me, but Russell, if they are, then it's going to be because Russell has done special stuff. Now, there are moments where he throws balls, and you're just like, oh, my goodness. Like, you see flashes of some really special stuff in Keelan Russell. If Ryan Williams, who now has got a middle name, apparently, if he's going to kind of jump back into the mix and you've got those guys making plays, I still think that their running game needs to be a lot more than it has been to this point. But Russell had a big 57-yard deal there. And Florida State, I don't know, man. Like, the rain delays, we had rain delays in multiple games today, and I felt like they really did. I don't know what you take from a game like that, the stop and start of it all.
0: Yeah.
21: Alabama, I think, just at home, after that delay, it was just not the same.
0: Yeah, I saw a lot of discourse on the rain delays and the weather delays. I'm not smart enough to remember how it was. It does seem pretty crazy. And you mentioned the UNC Clemson game. We're not going to get to it, but UNC was driving to basically seal the game. They went to a rain delay.
1: and Clemson came back and won. So crazy Saturday in college football. We're going to keep it going. We're going to reset and talk about this LSU-Ole Miss game. Ole Miss gets the win. What's next for both teams? Fox Sports Radio. We are Fox
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1: Thank you for joining us today for Impact Texas, where we talk about the issues that affect you and the Lone Star State while highlighting members of our community that make our region strong. I'm your host, Monty Cook. We're continuing our talk with Dr. Michael Savoy, the Dean of the College of Applied and Collaborative Studies and Vice Provost of the University of North Texas at Frisco, about the impact that AI has on nearly every facet of our lives. One of the biggest issues we're facing today when it comes to AI are environmental concerns, and that's where we pick up our chat.
2: Well, I think there's two major concerns right now, and that is that the data centers needed to power the AI, the large language systems and stuff that have to go, large language models that have to go with the AI to make the AI's function requires tremendous amounts of computing power. Those data centers are huge, number one.
1: Yeah.
2: Number two, they use high-end chips that are very hot. They get very hot. They need to be cooled down. The way we cool them down right now, most of them, is with water. You could do AC units and various chillers and various other things, but it's water at its core.
1: Yeah.
2: And it uses a lot of electricity. And so part of the concern is that the locations for a lot of the data centers are in places where, number one, there's not a lot of water, and number two, electricity is very expensive. And so as we look at those, and the other component of this is when we first started this, a lot of the data centers, the AI companies wanted commitments of green energy to run the AI data centers.
1: Yeah.
2: And right now that's solar and wind. And so you're talking enormous investments in terms of power generation around that to be able to generate the power needed, number one. And then number two, where are you getting the water? Because if you're using municipal water systems, it's not like you take the water, run it through your data center, and then put it back in the municipal system, and then you drink it out of your faucet. It doesn't work that way.
1: Right.
2: The water needs to be retreated and used again and updated and stuff to be able to do that. So, those components of how you're going to do that become a major factor, should be a major factor in where you're locating these data centers. One of the solutions, and I think it's gaining traction now, and I think it's going to continue to gain traction, and that is using small nuclear generators to be able to generate the power for these data centers.
1: Right.
2: They're not. I know that when I say nuclear generator, people immediately think a nuclear bomb.
1: It's right. Yes. Bomb. Yes. Or Three Mile Island. Or yes.
2: Right. It's not a bomb. These are compact generating systems that simply use nuclear energy to generate to help generate the electricity that then is being used by the data centers. And I tell people all the time, think of it more like in most data centers right now, you have backup diesel generators that run if you lose power. What happened in California was the power grid got so wonky that they ended up, a lot of the data centers out there run on their generators all the time and use the grid as backup.
1: Sure.
2: This is the same concept, right? It's the same concept. You're not building Three Mile Island. You're not building some giant nuclear power plant. These are small, compact, self-contained units that can operate and run the data centers. They are green. They are the definition of green energy. And so that, to me, is a solution that we're looking at. We're seeing some next-generation reactor technology that's going to address a bunch of the downsides of the older generating plants. But that, to me, is going to be the power solution, is going to be something like that. Now, of course, you also have Elon Musk, who is proposing building mega data centers in space.
1: Right.
2: Using solar energy and then using just the cold of space to cool everything down. So that, I know enough about Elon Musk to know not to bet against him.
1: Yeah.
2: So,
1: he's done fine.
2: He's done okay.
1: He's done fine for himself over the years.
2: So I think that, longer term, I think that's probably a very viable solution, especially as we, put a permanent base on the moon and we start to do additional things in space. I think that becomes a possibility. Right.
1: So right.
2: I don't think that's pie in the sky. I think that's an actual viable solution down the road. But I think the immediate solution, in the next several years, is really in these nuclear reactors, in terms of these small reactors that run the data centers themselves. So you're not putting them on the grid. They're completely off the grid. So you're not affecting the grid with something like that.
1: Is there any danger whatsoever? Even, I know it's a much smaller unit and it's not on the same grand scale and all that. Is there any danger whatsoever of some sort of even a minute meltdown with one of these nuclear units? Or is that just not something people should be concerned about?
2: No, it's really something they shouldn't be concerned about. You're talking about an incredibly small amount of radioactive material. You're talking about a self-contained unit. You know, basically, most of the things use gravity feed in terms of protecting it. So the only way the plant itself could go crazy would be if gravity stopped. So it's those type of safeguards have been put in. Nuclear energy has come a very long way since the 70s and 80s with the Three Mile Island problems and stuff. And so I think that aspect of it is not the biggest concern. I mean, certainly probably a bigger concern would be some type of terrorist attack or something like that. Right. That would target a reactor trying to open it up. But even that's going to be difficult to do because most of these small ones are self-contained. So they're locked down and you use them. It's almost like a nuclear battery. You just use it until it goes out.
1: Okay.
2: The thing is that it'll last for years and years and years.
1: When we talk about the water usage, are things like reclamation units where you're just reusing the water that you've already used once before and even maybe rainwater reclamation units and things like that, are these possible solutions to the water side of this?
2: Well, yeah, I think they all are. I think we need to look at all of those. I don't think there's any one that in and of itself is the solution, but I think all of these things are. I mean, the reuse of the water is going to be absolutely critical. And once again, we talked before about, generating new jobs, right? Well, this is a great new job, a new industry to talk about. I mean, there's been a lot in terms of water reclamation and various other things that can go along with this, but now you've got something that actually would make it financially viable to put large-scale water reclamation systems in place to be able to do some of this stuff. And so I think there's tremendous opportunities, not just in water, but I'll give you another example. Right now the chips used, they generate a lot of heat, but there's a number of designs out there for new chips that would reduce the amount of energy usage 50 to 100 times. And if those chips come into play, if those actually pan out, then you won't need the giant electricity generation, which means you won't need all the water to cool everything down. So it's a domino effect. They're not one-to-one, obviously, but there's a domino effect here. These things are interrelated to one another. And so as the evolution of the chips, and oh, by the way, we can use AI to help us design new chips.
1: Exactly.
2: So, so as those things happen, then I think you'll see what we saw very similarly when we first started rolling out fiber optics, right? When we rolled out fiber optics, we had companies that were, putting massive amounts of fiber in the ground because you really could only run one beam of light through a strand.
1: Yeah.
2: And everybody was like, I remember, working on projects around, we're going to run out of bandwidth and we're not going to be able to do this. How fast can we can't get the data, the cables in the ground fast enough, as fast as the rate of data usage is growing. Then all of a sudden we figured out how to split it.
1: Mm-hmm.
2: And we split it from one to two. And in literally in a year, we had split it from one to 256. And at that point, we didn't have any data problems anymore.
1: Right.
2: Right. We didn't have any bandwidth problems. And I think you're going to see the same thing in AI. You'll see evolution of chip design, of power usage, of various other components that eventually are going to make this a non-issue. But it's going to be interesting to see how that evolves.
1: Yeah. Well, when we talk about that evolution, people always ask me that. Why do these data centers have to be as big as they are? And is there a chance that down the road they won't have to be that big? Is that kind of what you're saying?
2: Yeah, that's exactly what we're saying. Really, quantum computing is coming along. We've got a number of other things that are happening that I think if in the space, right, that I think are going to get to the point where you're not going to need these massive data centers.
1: Yeah.
2: You're not going to need the massive amounts of power and water that are necessary today. Once again, we're in the evolutionary stages of this.
1: Sure.
2: So as we get better at it, we're going to get better designs. And as we get better designs, they're going to be more efficient. They're going to be smaller. They're going to be faster. They're going to be use less energy. They're going to need less cooling. And so that's the natural evolution of this.
1: Now, once we get to that point where we don't have to have these, we're still going to have these giant data centers sitting there. But if we don't need them to be that big anymore, do we just turn them into like Buc-ee's? Or, what do we do with all these big buildings once that?
2: Because,
1: when I talked to Sid Miller, he's the ag commissioner right now. And he said, one of his big concerns is, well, we're using all of this farmland to build these gigantic data centers. And I don't know that we're going to chew up all of the farmland in the country putting these data centers in, do you?
2: Well, I think that's one of the concerns, right? Because, the thing about AI is it doesn't need to eat, right?
1: Right.
2: But human beings do.
1: Yes.
2: And if you, you know, if you continue to take farmland out of production, prices go up. I mean, we've seen that right now in beef prices, right? You've reduced the cattle herd in the United States, but demand is still there. So supply went down, demand went up, prices go up. And we can argue all day long that we're smarter than we used to be, but some basic things of life don't change.
1: Right.
2: And one of those is the economic curve, right? So if supply goes down and demand goes up, prices go up. And that's just the fact of life. And so I do think, once again, going back to our conversation about guardrails, the guardrails are a very interesting argument or discussion, right? Because it's not just guardrails around, I don't want this used to create super soldiers. It's, are we putting human beings at risk by focusing too heavily on AI? And people go, well, you know, that's the Terminator. And I'm like, no. Are you building data centers on top of productive farmland? And so we're having less food, but more data. And is that really the solution that we're looking for? Where is the balance? Where do we figure out, you know, where we go, okay, that's a big enough data center and the evolution of the chips and stuff. Right now, you say you need twice the computing power, but 3 years from now, you can do twice the computing power in half the space.
1: Sure.
2: And we've seen that evolve over time. And it's been a constant curve in technology that we see this evolution. So I don't expect that to not occur in AI. I do expect that same thing to see. And I agree with you. I think you're going to get to the point where maybe not the whole data center becomes the Buc-ee's, but maybe half of it is Buc-ee's and half of it's a data center, you know, so something like that. But I do think, in all seriousness, I do think you're going to see where you might say the computing power of a data center is X. In 5 years, that the computing power of that same footprint might be 10X or 20X.
1: Yeah. And that will definitely not require the gigantic size of these data centers once we get to that point, will it?
2: No, it won't.
1: Okay, another thing that AI is still contributing to, this is another one of the bad things. I'm not trying to beat on AI because I do think it can do some wonderful things for us. But we talk a lot about deep fakes and criminal activity and how people are using AI to scam people and to use it for more nefarious purposes, you know, like deep fakes and adult content and that sort of thing. Talk about that. What are people doing to misuse AI, and what can we do down the road to fix that?
2: Well, I think this is, to me, one of the big areas of concern, right? Because in the cyberspace, even today, right, we're starting to see the transition away from human interaction with cybersecurity, and it's becoming an AI versus AI only.
1: Right.
2: So you're seeing the hackers are using AI to hack. The only way the companies and the entities that are being hacked can respond is with an AI response. And so the human is now being taken out of the middle of that, and it's AI versus AI. And that is concerning, because once again, we want to maintain some level of oversight.
1: Right.
2: Not necessarily control, but oversight, right? So I think that you need to know what's going on inside of your industry, but it's just moving so fast that the human is just doesn't have a role in that. And so that's concerning because, like I said, as AI becomes less expensive, it becomes more pervasive, it's accessible by children. It's accessible by people with nefarious intent. Mm-hmm. And so they can do things like deep fakes. I mean, it's really hard to, I mean, right now it's not that hard to pick up on an AI avatar. That's not the worst thing in the world, but there are some of them that are getting better and better. We've seen a lot of this in the news about, you know, actors in Hollywood.
1: Yeah.
2: You know, of people who have passed away, but they're showing up in a movie.
1: Sure.
2: I read one yesterday. It was talking about, there's a movie, the Val Kilmer.
1: Val
2: Kilmer is going to be in a movie that he signed to do, but then he passed away and he's still going to be in the movie.
1: Sure.
2: And so people are looking at it and going, well, okay, if it looks like a caricature of Val Kilmer, then I'm okay with it. But if it actually looks like Val Kilmer, I have a problem with it.
1: That gets scary. Yeah,
2: it does. It gets very scary because, you know, here you are, here's Monty, and next thing I know, Monty is the place kicker for the Dallas Cowboys, right?
1: I'll tell you what I was thinking as you were telling me this story. I was thinking 5 years from now, when we do another show on this subject, it's going to be my voice interviewing your voice, but it won't be either one of us. We'll be sitting on a beach somewhere drinking a Mai Tai or, you know, fishing on my boat or something, and it'll just be our voice. And how do you stop that? What stops somebody from taking my voice, and then tomorrow I come in and they go, oh, we don't need you anymore because we got your voice, and your voice is just going to do the news.
2: You can't. That's the problem.
1: Yeah.
2: Human beings can't stop this. The way you're going to stop this is by creating an AI police force of AI.
1: Yeah.
2: Right?
1: Yeah.
2: So you're going to have AI policing AI, where AI can tell you, hey, that is a deep fake right there. That is not Monty. That is a deep fake of Monty. And I know for a fact that's not Monty, because Monty's sitting on the beach drinking a Mai Tai.
1: Yes, exactly. Yeah, right next to me.
2: So,
1: yeah.
2: But that's what's going to have to happen. And like I said, that's a scary component for a lot of people, because they go, wait a minute. So you're telling me that there's going to reach a point where I can no longer, as a human being, determine whether that's a deep fake. And I'm like, yes. And they go, so I'm going to have an AI tell me it's a deep fake.
1: Yeah.
2: Like, yes. Right. And they go, well, that's a scary future. I'm like, that's today, guys. I mean, how many times have you watched the video right now online thinking that's real? I mean, I have students do it all the time. They'll come in and they'll go, have you seen this video? And I look at it and I go, that's a fake, guys. That's AI. And they're like, wait, is it really? I went, yeah, it's AI. Just get to the end of it. There'll be a little disclaimer down at the bottom that says it's AI. And a lot of times there are. And they go, shoot. Or they'll read the comments and somebody goes, this is AI, guys. It was generated. Here's the original video. And it really wasn't a two-year-old dunking a basketball. So,
1: right.
2: You know, it's you know, and so, you know, sometimes you got to sit with people and just go, look, it is scary. I understand that. But AI has both pros and cons, as does all technology, and we will learn how to use it appropriately, or it'll wipe us out.
1: There's one of those two. There's always that option. There's always the option that we, you know, get right back to what we've been talking about, you know, from the word go, which is Skynet takes over, and it doesn't really matter to any of us anyway. But, you know, we play songs all the time on the radio that are 100% AI generated, and we'll listen. And I think there's even an artist right now that's just an AI generated artist who's like a big, you know, got big, I want to say albums, but, you know, people are probably going to go, what's an album, Monty? But yeah, it's got like all these big, you know, downloads and everything else, and it's not even a person. It's just, and we'll play these songs on the air and we'll go, what do you think of that song? And we're all like, yeah, it sounds really good. And we're like, totally AI. Whole thing was made up. The voice was made up. Everything, the music, the whole nine yards was all made up. And so do we get to a point where even artists, you know, singers and that sort of thing, and musicians don't really have a voice anymore because the AI world has taken over the, I mean, are we going to see, you know, the platinum records going to an AI generated person?
2: Maybe so, you know, I mean, but here's the question. So let me put it in a different light for you. So you're a young man, so you may not remember this, but back when I was young, right, a million years ago, right, when I was a young man, synthesizers came along.
1: Oh, yeah.
2: And if you remember the synthesizers, there was a whole group of people in the music industry that said the synthesizer was going to destroy music as we know it.
1: Right.
2: Right, because, you know, you could have a synthesizer, it was synthesizing everything. And what about the guy who played the drums and the guy who played the guitar and the guy who played the piano? And now you got one guy on a synthesizer and he's doing everything. And, you know, it's not real music. It's fake music.
1: Mm-hmm.
2: It's the same thing. We're having the same argument today. It will evolve. People will figure out how to use this. And who knows? You might have a Grammy category for best AI artist.
1: I'm picturing that in my mind now. As you were saying it, I was like, yeah, someone's going to get a Grammy for best AI performance. And I hope it's me. I'd like to thank the Academy.
2: Well, and that's the thing. And so, the once again, not rose-colored glasses,
1: right.
2: The positive side versus negative side, right? How much are you opening up music and the arts to the average person now if they can use AI to help them generate stuff?
1: Sure.
2: Right. How about, you know, the people who are not creative enough to be in Hollywood or just don't have a desire to be in Hollywood, but are creative and want to do things. You know, Taylor Sheridan moving his studios to Fort Worth.
1: Yeah.
2: You know, I mean, you're no longer limited by location because you can do these things wherever you want to. Kids are, you know, when iPhones came along, kids started using iPhones to make movies.
1: Mm-hmm.
2: Okay. That was great. Then you had Blair Witch Project, and everybody was like, oh, my gosh, I can make an iPhone movie and make $1 million at a movie theater.
1: And it'll cost me nothing to make.
2: You know? Right. Yeah. And yes, you had the wailing and gnashing of teeth of people going, oh, my gosh, people are using iPhones to make movies. It'll kill the movie industry. We won't have any, you know, nobody will go to a movie theater anymore. And, you know, you're always going to have the pros and cons, always. Right. Yeah. It's just a matter of watching the evolution and watching what happens. And this is just scaring people because AI is moving so fast, but the reality is it'll slow down, and it'll get a little more in control, and then we'll we'll figure out where we need to go with this and the jobs that are going to be created and everything else. It's just a tipping point right now.
3: Right. And I do try to remind people also that with all of the electronic media that we have today, kids are still flocking to record stores to buy vinyl records. So, and, you alluded earlier about how kids, you know, don't want smartphones and don't want the social media and all that. So we could get to that point where they go, I'm bored with AI. Let's go back to something that's a little more fun. I'll go get that.
2: And we'll figure out, like I said, we'll figure out where AI fits in society.
3: Yeah.
2: Well, and once again, we talked about this the other day. So Samsung has, and you know, different companies have these refrigerators, right?
3: Yeah.
2: And these refrigerators now have the smart built-in interfaces and all, and they can tell you if your milk expires and all these kind of things. And I was reading this article the other day, and it said that, you know, that Samsung has started running ads on their refrigerator panels. And people are freaking out.
3: Yeah.
2: People are just freaking out because they're going, wait a minute, what are you doing running an ad on my refrigerator panel? I'm like, turn it off.
3: Yeah. You don't have to have it on there.
2: You don't have to have it. You can turn it off. You know, and so it's that kind of thing where we kind of knee-jerk react, and then we go, okay, let's have cooler heads prevail here.
3: Right.
2: And think about where we are and what we can actually do. And I think as that happens, and it's happening right now with the evolution of AI, people are going to go, okay, this is a really good use of it. This is a really bad use of it. And so, you know, we'll create some better laws to deal with this. We'll create our Grammy category for AI-generated music.
3: Yeah.
2: And we'll, you know, we'll adjust and we'll adapt.
3: Like we always have in the past. All right, we've got a couple of minutes left. Real quick, Dr. Michael Savoy, that's who we're talking to right now. He's the Vice Provost of the University of North Texas at Frisco and the Dean of the College of Applied and Collaborative Studies. Now, tech companies, it seems like, have been spending buku dollars in AI. How is that impacting the bottom lines? And are we planning on seeing an ROI on that?
2: You know, this is a great question, Monty. It's we are seeing a lot of money being poured into AI. I think that's starting to throttle back a little bit as people are starting to look at this and going, okay, where are we going with this? Is there an ROI on a lot of these things? And once again, as we talked about earlier, right, the field is kind of in its infancy. It's kind of the gold rush stage of the field. And so there's a lot of money being thrown in to a lot of different products. And then as those products either succeed or fail or absorbed into other products and they evolve into new products and stuff, I think you're going to see more targeted investment and ROI is going to become a bigger issue. You know, it's right now it's not, I'll be very honest with you. And so people are looking at it and there's a lot of investment in space, you know, in the space around this idea of, well, you know, I just need to have money in AI.
3: Yeah,
2: And that's, you know, that's never a good investment. I don't care what you're investing in.
3: Are we just throwing stuff against? We're just throwing stuff against the wall and seeing what sticks. Is that kind of the stage we're at right now?
2: I think from a Wall Street standpoint, I think that is to a great extent exactly what's happening. I think they're just throwing stuff at AI, you know, throwing money into the AI pot, figuring they're going to get some kind of investment. Hopefully, they can get out of it before it, you know, bellies up, or hopefully it'll get, you'll get acquired by someone else and then they'll leverage up from there. But once again, this is nothing new on Wall Street. This is the way Wall Street works. So I don't think that's the bigger issue. When we start looking at it from the standpoint of ROI and when it becomes a, you know, an industry that can actually generate itself, right? So it's now a self-sustaining industry sector. We're not there yet. There's a lot here. Now, it's building on sectors that have been very successful. So things like NVIDIA is not, you know, didn't magically become an AI company. They've been an incredible chip company for years, very successful, very profitable. And so they've moved into this with new chips. And so they're very well funded, right?
3: Sure.
2: The startups are the ones we're talking about, right? More of the different startups that are out there. And I've seen a bunch of them. And they are, some of them are excellent, and some of them are excellent, and they're never going to make it. They just don't have a scalability. They're brilliant in the space they're in, but they're not scalable. So they're not sustainable. And so those companies are the ones you're going to see getting acquired.
3: Right.
2: A lot of them are private. A lot of these deals are happening on a private scale. They're not available for public consumption at the present time. But, you know, one of my favorite ones to talk about is Apple. You know, Apple is fascinating because Apple's AI has been let's just say, not successful.
3: Yeah. That's a nice way of putting it.
2: So, you know, and Apple's tried again. They just announced this morning that they're going to have a new AI rollout for Siri, you know, and people are already jumping on it saying, look, this is Apple's last gasp. You know, they've got to figure this out if they're going to survive. And I mean, they're a $5 trillion company. I mean, you know.
3: Yeah.
2: I don't know that Apple is going out of business.
3: I don't think they're folding their tents up anytime soon, no.
2: But, I mean, I think that's, you know, that's part of the gold rush mentality around these things. But once again, if you look at what has happened in the past and we look at where we are now, I mean, think about things like MySpace, right?
3: Sure.
2: I mean, you know, MySpace, everybody was like, oh, MySpace is the greatest thing since sliced bread. And then Facebook comes along.
3: Uh-huh. And people went, what's MySpace?
2: Yeah, and it's like, okay, and it didn't happen over a 10-year period. It happened over a year or two.
3: Sure.
2: I mean, it really was that fast in terms of Facebook replacing MySpace. And so you see things like that, Blockbuster versus Netflix, which, you know, I was actually, you know, working on stuff with Blockbuster and Netflix, and it was fascinating to watch this happen because Blockbuster did not believe that Netflix was even a competitor, you know, and then until they put them out of business.
3: Yeah, yeah. There's one store left.
2: Netflix,
3: yeah.
2: Yeah. And then we watched Netflix turn around and go, you know, Netflix turned around and went, okay, we're now the big dog on the block. And we went streaming services. And Netflix went, not a competitor. They made the exact same problem.
3: They went,
2: approach as Blockbuster and then realized that they were, okay, that's the wrong approach. And they almost went under. I mean, they really pivoted to get back into the streaming services and stuff and have become what we see as Netflix today. You're going to see that with this industry. There's no question you're going to see some of the darlings of the industry right now, some of the kind of household names, if you will, that are going to make, you know, they're going to do something or they're going to make a mistake or they're going to, you know, partner with the wrong companies or whatever it is. And, you know, we're going to be talking about them as MySpace.
3: Yeah.
2: And we're going to be talking about their competitor as Facebook. I mean, it's just going to be that way. So do I know who those are? No. If I did, you and I would be
3: sitting on that beach drinking the Mai Tai. Exactly. When I like your line where you say who ultimately survives will depend on adoption. And I think I could have never said it better myself. I can promise you that. Of course, I'm also not as smart as you, Doctor. So, well, you know I always appreciate your time. Dr. Michael Savoy, he's the Dean of the College of Applied and Collaborative Studies. He's the Vice Provost of the University of North Texas at Frisco. I always love our conversations, Dr. Savoy. Thank you so much for joining us today.
2: Thank you, Monty. I enjoy them as well. Look forward to our next one.
3: Oh, we'll talk soon.
1: I'd like to once again thank our guest, Dr. Michael Savoy, the Dean of the College of Applied and Collaborative Studies and the Vice Provost of the University of North Texas at Frisco. And thank you for listening today to Impact Texas. I'm Monty Cook.
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17: $1,293 to $1,292 in the victories categories. Cubs won at Cincinnati 5-2. Mets over Philadelphia 10-3. So the Phillies, I mean, they were already five games back of the Braves in the division. You can make it six now. The Phillies will be clearly a wild card team in about a week. And yes, we'll get to the details in about 15 minutes of college football, but the top 10 matchup at Ole Miss did go to Mississippi, beating LSU 32-24, getting a pick on a tip in the end zone with a minute to go. Kentucky won at Texas A&M 31-21. Alabama came back to beat Florida State 50-36. Oklahoma edged New Mexico 14-6. Vanderbilt with the TD on the final play beat NC State 35-31, recovering a fumble in the end zone at the end. Back to you.
18: Thank you very much, Steve DeSager. DeSager will be back in just a few minutes with his extended update. This is Fox Sports Radio, Aaron Torres, Jason Martin, 12:31 Eastern Time. We are on Sunday on the East Coast. Sunday means week two of the NFL is in full swing, but let's go back to a little Thursday night football, J. Mart. Buffalo.
19: Yeah, let's blow past Monday, by the way. Let's not talk about that at all.
18: Ooh, you don't want to talk about that one?
19: No, I'd prefer not.
18: Okay, so we won't mention that Kansas City just, Bo Nix couldn't complete like a 5-yard out, but,
19: Thought we weren't talking about it.
18: Hey, real quick, last thing. One thing on that game, and it's not KC related, it's your Denver Broncos.
19: Yeah.
18: Sean Payton saying all the right things about Davis Webb being the play caller.
19: Mm-hmm.
18: Listen, you know what? Maybe we should have saved this for, I don't want to overreact to this, but do you think he just basically just shoves Davis Webb out of the way after that performance? Maybe not this week, but I can't imagine Davis Webb is on a long string given that you are coming off the one seed, hosting an AFC championship game. I just think at some point Sean Payton's got to wrestle that puppy back.
19: I think it probably will happen before the end of the season. I never thought it would last for the year. I think in his mind he would love for it to work that way, but I don't think he's going to be able to do it. He's literally one of the best play callers to ever live. And it's not really, you can learn on the job there when you have him there. Like, you have him there, one of the reasons why he's so valuable is because of his mind, because of his offensive mind and the way that he calls plays. And I just don't know that, like, I think Davis Webb, he may end up being a great offensive coordinator. I just don't think it's going to be with Denver because I don't think that that is something that they need. Like, there are guys that try to call plays and head coach and can't do it, but Sean Payton is not one of those guys. Sean Payton is one of the guys that absolutely can do it. I'm not sure why this needs to be changed right now. So I do think that probably by around midseason, he'll be calling plays again.
18: Yeah, and the thing is, too, it's two things. Is one, he's a first-time play caller. Like, there's a time and a place. Like it'd be one thing if, you know, this is a terrible example because it's not anything close to apples, but it's like Steve Spagnuolo, like, didn't work out as a head coach, very clearly a good defensive coordinator. So it's like, even if Andy Reid was a defensive guy, you could justify, bringing him in. I'm trying to think of an apples to apples example. I can't think of one. But it's like, it'd be one thing if this guy was established in that specific thing. But it's another thing when he's a hypothetical up and comer, and you don't have to be hypothetical because you have one of the best to ever do it in your building. So we'll see what happens. It was ugly. We, in all, no sarcasm, we don't have to talk about it. 176 yards of total offense. It was ugly. Plenty of offense in Buffalo. They obviously opened the new stadium on Thursday night. Buffalo wins 41-31. Is the story more about the Bills looking awesome in the first two games under Joe Brady, or the Lions needing to survive the Saints in overtime before losing to the Bills easily could be 0-2 this season?
19: So the easy answer is that both things are big time stories. I'm not going to hedge. The Bills had to do what they did with Sean McDermott. We talked about this. You and I have been on this train for 3 years now. They finally make this move, and the offense is humming. And Josh Allen just looks like a superhuman out there in both of these two games. And he did it to a great defense in week one, and then he came back against the Lions defense that, let's just be real, they're gonna need to score 40 points a week in order to win in Detroit, I think. But the Bills' offense, James Cook, as underrated as he's been for years, just gives them exactly what they need. There are a lot of excuse makers that have said that Josh Allen doesn't have talent around him. He's got talent around him. He's got guys that he likes. He's got tight ends that he loves to throw to. Of course, he by himself is just bionic, throwing the football, running the football. They have one of the greatest red zone offenses anybody could ever fathom. I think, was it Cowherd that said maybe the greatest red zone offense of all time in the NFL? He may have said that. Somebody on our airwaves said that in the last couple of days, and it would be hard to find many that you could pit up against it. But I think it's about that. Like, I know that it doesn't matter for Buffalo until we get to the playoffs, but I'm on record. I think they're going to win the Super Bowl this year. They were my pick before the season, and watching this, barring injury, I just don't know who is going to be better than them, because offensively, I don't know how you stop what they do. Like, everything looks so crisp and so aggressive and so forward-thinking, and this is why you make this move. You have to do something different, and I think they did the right thing.
18: I think they did the right thing, too. You know, unfortunately, and this is stuff that you and I have talked about for, you know, a long time, is that, unfortunately for Josh Allen and even Joe Brady, they're going to be defined by what they do in the playoffs. And, you know, Allen can win another MVP. They could go, whatever, 15-2, 14-3. It doesn't matter. They have to, I mean, you got to make a Super Bowl. I mean, you've been to the AFC Championship game. You've hosted the AFC Championship game. So I don't want to poo-poo what they've done through two games against two pretty good teams. And I do hate that is the narrative, because as a fan, like, if we have listeners in Buffalo that are Buffalo Bills fans, enjoy the heck out of having the best player in the NFL on your roster. Enjoy every single game that he plays. I'm not saying don't enjoy it, but for the 30,000-foot view, they are going to be defined by what they do in the playoffs. I think, to me, the story is Detroit. And I was texting you, like, I know it's easy to do the haven't been the same since Ben Johnson left, but they're averaging 31 points a game through two games. And the take that I think that I have at this point is, for about 3 or 4 years, they nailed every draft pick. It was unbelievable. Jahmyr Gibbs, Jameson Williams, Sam Laporta, Jack Campbell, Penei Sewell. And it's like, you look at the last 3 or 4 drafts, I mean, yep. I guess Terrion Arnold was a hit for half a second. I shouldn't be sarcastic about why he's not on the team anymore, but it's like, that's kind of the concern, is they still have those frontline guys, but the defense is not good. Obviously, that goes without saying. And it's just like, again, the overwhelming talent that it felt like they had even 2 years ago, I don't really see it anymore. And again, maybe part of it is, too, you lost arguably, maybe not even arguable, the best offensive coordinator in the NFL. And even if you found a good replacement this year after the disaster last year, maybe that's part of it. But I don't see the same level of talent and certainly the same level of creativity in all the play calling. But I just, that to me is the big issue with Detroit, especially on the defensive side of the ball.
19: Yeah, I think that's true, which is why I don't believe in championship windows, because things can change so quickly. I do think losing Ben Johnson is insane, bigger maybe than we even thought. Even if they have kind of righted the ship to some degree this season, I mean, Ben Johnson's team just scored 59 points
18: crazy
19: on Sunday in week one, and I can't wait to see what they're going to do for an encore. But the Lions, my question is just going to be, so Dan Campbell, the Dan Campbell of it all is great when it's going well.
18: Mm-hmm.
19: What happens when it flips? At that point in time, I want to see how Detroit fans are kind of talking about him and whether or not the media is going to come after him harder, meaning guys like us that have said a lot of nice things about him. You know, he is kind of a riverboat gambler out there with some of the things that he's done, and he's had a few guffaws and some mistakes here and there. But, you know, you've always kind of liked what he does. But if they continue to struggle,

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1: LSU with Coach O. I mean, he had Joe Brady calling plays for him. Then he lost Joe Brady and never really recovered after that. And so that's kind of the other issue, too, is that, again, you go from, again, you know, maybe the best play caller in the NFL to last year was a disaster. But this year, the new guy seems like he knows what he's doing. But if you went from an A plus plus plus plus and now it's even a B plus, there is a downgrade. And again, I think, you know, and again, it speaks a little bit to the point about we talked about with Sean Payton. But it's like that is the downside of you don't really have a side of the ball. You're the culture guy. You got to nail coordinator hires, and you know, I don't think that he has after certainly Ben Johnson left, and I to a degree Aaron Glenn, although honestly the defense wasn't that good Aaron Glenn's last year either. So
2: yeah, I mean it's a long season, and we'll see how we're talking about the Lions when we get to the end of it. But this is when, well, Jared Goff, he's always kind of been bridesmaid at best. Like now is when the guys that have sort of skated for a few years, it sort of comes back around, and now you start to remember and you start to kind of nitpick. That's what happens when you start to lose. A fan base starts to nitpick the things that they overlooked. I still think Goff is a really good player. I still love Jahmyr Gibbs. Think that the, you know, the receivers, Amon St. Brown and everybody, like they've still got a ton of talent. They've got Laporta back off the injury, but, and look, you're playing the Bills when they're opening their new stadium. Like, I get it. It's a tough scenario, and every Sunday is tough in the league. They need to win, though. Like, next game, they need to win. They need to kind of write this, and they need to sort of change. You talk about a vibes coach. They need to change the vibes around their facility and kind of get back on their winning ways.
1: Well, I'll tell you, you need a win. Next week, they play the now 1-0 New York Jets. We'll see about that.
2: The 1-0 Jets.
1: The 1-0 Jets, baby. The 1-0 Jets. By the way, Jets, Panthers, Cardinals, J-Mart's Green Bay Packers, yeah. Minnesota Vikings at home. I mean, that's a... If we don't believe in the Packers and the Vikings are down to a third-string quarterback, that's about as good of a runway as you could ask for going into the back half of the schedule. Oh, and then the Dolphins after the Vikings, so forgive me. That would obviously preclude two games against the Bears, road trips to Green Bay and Minnesota. But they have a little bit of a runway to get right, and we'll see if they do. Fox Sports Radio, Aaron Torres, Jason Martin. We are live, closing in on 1 a.m. Eastern. We'll come back to Sager with his extended update. As always, cannot wait to hear what he had to say about a busy day in the world of sports. 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
10: I've been saying all along, Western Michigan won the game against Michigan. I think everybody now agrees that they made a mistake in the replay in the booth. They gave an extra second, and they were going off a different clock than they should have. The NCAA Oversight Committee yesterday said, quote,

0: It does not have the authority to overturn the result of Western Michigan's controversial loss to Michigan. The committee, however, also said instant replay protocols, quote, were not followed by the Big Ten, and that had the protocols been followed, quote, the outcome of the game would have been different. Why have an oversight committee if you don't have any power? Right? I don't understand this. This is really, really simple. You added 1 second. You shouldn't take away the 1 second. You take away the one play, and we know the result. That's it. This is the one case where you can say with absolute certainty, we added a second, shouldn't been there. They shouldn't have gotten another play. We made a mistake. We can change. We can correct a mistake, but you're not going to. By choice. But tell me why you can't do this. What is the oversight committee? Is that where you go, hey, you know what? Man, did we make a mistake, but there's nothing we can do. It's like, let's say you turned in a project and the teacher said, no, you turned it in too late. I'm sorry. I'm going to have to give you an F. And then you find out.
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5: Is it too soon to eliminate the Lions from contender status after two games? So as of this moment, it is absolutely not too soon. They're porked. The eyeball test, the hearing test is ugly with a capital U. You cannot take this team seriously. You can't. Two games in and the Motor City assembly line has produced a lemon. You won't get a lemon. They got a lemon. And unfortunately, I don't believe there's a recall available. Like, what are you going to do? They said the offensive line had guys out. We took the Bills, and the main reason we took the Bills because the offensive line was a problem, and it took the Lions about half the game to figure things out, and by then they were playing catch-up, and they never did catch-up. They had some mustard and whatnot.
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0: 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He had 1,600 yards last year. And if he walked in here in his uniform, people wouldn't recognize him. But he is a great running back. Not good. He's great. But when you think about, he was at Georgia, kind of somewhere on the depth chart. You know, he was a rotational player. So Josh threw for three scores. He rushed for two more. And you start to look at this historically, because his odds right now, according to DraftKings for MVP, he's an overwhelming favorite right now.
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5: 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We are live, 149 Eastern Time, Fox Sports Radio Studios. Let's get it right over to the news desk. Steve DeSager with his extended update. DeSager, sir, take it away.
3: college football, because we had eight late games, one of which is final. App State did hold on to beat Charlotte 26-21. It's halftime at the Rose Bowl, UCLA ahead of Purdue 24-21. Halftime at Oregon State, 35-3, the home team leads Montana. Halftime on FS1, Fresno State up 6-3 at San Jose State. At Boise State, South Dakota has come back to tie up the Broncos 24-all, 10.5 minutes to go to the fourth quarter in Southern California. James Madison leads at San Diego State 19-7, and Arizona late third is leading at home against Northern Illinois 35-10. North Dakota State leads in the third at Sacramento State 28-3. Among the top 10, number one Texas, a 30-7 winner against UT San Antonio. UTSA with 8 punts, 9 first downs tonight, 12 penalties as well. Texas plays at Tennessee next Saturday. The Vols at home beat Kennesaw State 42-9 tonight. Number two, Georgia won 45-17 at Arkansas. Georgia led in the fourth quarter 38-3. Arkansas as a team today, 20 carries, just 17 yards rushing. That included 3 sacks, 1 fumble for them as well. Next Saturday, Georgia hosts Oklahoma. The Sooners ranked 24th this week. Well, they barely got by New Mexico in Norman.
6: Can I jump in on that really quick?
3: Mm-hmm.
6: Just saw a quote. So we talked about the offense yesterday, and I know you were going to get to it, DeSager. I haven't heard the audio, but from a reporter in Oklahoma, I asked Brent Venables about his confidence in offensive coordinator Ben Arbuckle moving forward. Quote, "I'm not going to talk about confidence. He's our offensive coordinator, but we have to be better." Not exactly a vote of confidence
7: Not a ringing endorsement, is it?
3: Yeah, I think the word confidence should just not be used there.
6: Good thing they do go to Georgia next week. So
3: 14-6 over New Mexico, the final. Oklahoma as a team, 32 carries, 61 yards rushing, 3 turnovers. The Sooner defense did have 6 sacks. And a third-ranked Notre Dame, the Irish beat Michigan State 27-10 tonight. Micah Gilbert, 8 catches, 170 yards. At number 4, Indiana today, Hoosiers led Western Kentucky late first half, just 7-0. Indiana 38-0, the final. This Friday night on Fox TV, Indiana hosts Northwestern. Northwestern was in action this evening, and how did they do? Well, okay, thank you. Northwestern at home beat up Colorado 41-7. TCU at home was only leading Arkansas State 14-7 in the third, 31-7 TCU the final. Boston College at home held on to defeat Maine 22-16. Cal was hosting Wagner. California was up 39-7 at the half, 49-7 Bears the final. Duke at home ripped Stanford 35-7. Virginia Tech won at Maryland 35-26. UConn with a win at Southern Miss 48-20.
6: Yes, sir! Oh,
3: sorry. Mississippi State won at South Carolina 41-34. Florida won its game at Auburn 44-39. And you did have the Ole Miss home win against LSU 32-24. Trinidad Chambliss, 3 total touchdowns, 1 interception. He finished with 363 yards passing. Ole Miss had led at the half, dominated the first half, led 24-7 at the break. LSU finally tied it early in the fourth quarter, but trailing late, LSU threw an interception in the end zone with 1 minute left. Number 6, Ohio State, 59-3 over Kent State, which had 6 first downs, 8 punts, and 13 penalties worth 100 yards. Kent State with only 63 yards passing, 3 turnovers. Next Saturday on Fox TV at noon Eastern, it'll be Illinois at Ohio State. Kentucky won at number 9, Texas A&M. We heard the Kentucky coach earlier, 31-21 the final. Kentucky outscored him in the third quarter, 21-0. That put the lead at 28-7 at the time. Texas A&M's at LSU next Saturday night. And rounding out the top 10, number 10 Alabama, in a game that had a weather delay at the start and another before halftime, Bama beat Florida State 50-36. Did you know that the Florida State Seminoles on the road over the last 2 years have a record of 0-10? Back to you.
6: I only know that because I actually heard them say it on the broadcast, 10th straight road loss.
3: Wow. Not being a Seminole fan, traveling to those 10, can you imagine? When do you stop at this point?
6: Probably about 8 games ago. Road games probably, ago. Yeah. Fox Sports Radio, Aaron Torres, Jason Martin. 1 hour left. 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
19: We've talked before about how too much sitting quietly chips away at our health. Well, here's a fix so simple, it almost sounds too good to be true. In her new book, Body Electric, journalist Manoush Zomorodi teamed up with a Columbia University researcher to test a small idea. What if you moved for just 5 minutes every half hour? Pacing, for example, during a phone call. Walking the dog, loading the dishwasher, marching in place. More than 23,000 people signed up to try it, and the results were up to a 28% drop in fatigue, steadier moods, and sharper focus. People's productivity didn't suffer one bit. Here's the catch. You can't undo a whole day of sitting with a single trip to the gym. As Zomorodi put it, sitting all day kinks your body like a garden hose, but you can unkink it with bursts of movement throughout your day. I'm Dr. Sanjay Gupta, helping you live a better life.
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2: In late night college football, Boise State has just scored to retake the lead on South Dakota 31-24, about 6 minutes to go. Just starting the second half at the Rose Bowl, UCLA over Purdue 24-21. James Madison has scored again, now up 26-7 at San Diego State early in the fourth. The top 10 matchup was at Ole Miss. Mississippi beat LSU 32-24. Kentucky was a winner at number 9, Texas A&M 31-21. 10th ranked Alabama beat Florida State in a comeback 50-36. USC won at Rutgers 42-35. Louisville over SMU in a top 25 matchup 41-31. Oklahoma at home only beat New Mexico 14-6. NASCAR win at Bristol tonight for Joey Logano. Kyle Larson finished second. In baseball, the Padres in 10 innings beat Miami 7-6. Arizona homered in the ninth to beat the Yankees. I'm Steve DeSager.
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3: 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We are live. Yes, we are live, 1 a.m. Eastern Time here in the Fox Sports Radio Studios. Taking you up till 2 a.m. Eastern Time, where I believe Mike Harmon is the one following us. Mike is crushing as always, so excited to hear what Mike has to say about a busy Saturday in college football. And I know Mike's going to have everything you need for a busy week two in the National Football League. And of course, Mike, our fantasy expert. So I know he's going to do some fantasy stuff that you're going to have to pay attention to. So anyway, Mike Harmon, as always, coming up at 2 a.m. Eastern following us. J-Mart, let's get to the story of the day, the story of Saturday. You know, maybe the story of the week in college, not maybe the story of the week, maybe the story of the year is what I meant to say in college football. And it was in Oxford, Mississippi. It was Ole Miss LSU. Of course, Ole Miss is where Lane Kiffin was. Of course, Ole Miss is where Lane Kiffin left. And of course, Ole Miss is where Lane Kiffin returned to on Saturday for the first time as LSU head coach. Fun game. Ole Miss jumped out to a 24-7 halftime lead. Trinidad Chambliss was absolutely unbelievable, especially in the first half. To their credit, LSU did rally with 17 unanswered points, I should say, in the second half, tied it up at 24. Ole Miss scores the go-ahead in what was ultimately game-winning touchdown with 6 minutes to go. They went for two to make it an 8-point game. That was the final. Sam Levitt, ball tipped in the end zone, seals the victory. J-Mart, first reaction, final reaction to LSU falling to Ole Miss and Lane Kiffin's return to Oxford.
4: First, it's just happy for Trinidad Chambliss and happy for the Ole Miss fans. It's been a rough go. I mean, obviously, they certainly made the most of it with what they were able to do in the college football playoff, even with all the drama surrounding Lane Kiffin's exit from Oxford. But just this had to be so satisfying. Like, eventually you would beat him, right? But you want to beat him the first time. He comes back to your place. And you've still got Chambliss at quarterback. You want to take advantage. You want that for Coach Golding. You want that for the program. You want that for the celebration afterwards. And yeah, I mean, you want it for the playoff race as well. And you get Chambliss and that team coming out and playing phenomenally in the first half and then taking some serious haymakers, some serious punches in the second half and still finding a way to win that game. So I think that, yeah, you can pick apart LSU. You can pick apart Sam Levitt. There are many different angles that you can take from this entire thing. But for them to, even with their atmosphere being on their side, but they lost it in the second half, for them to find a way to still end up winning that football game, Chambliss making the play, getting into the end zone with his feet, Golding, you know, going for two, which we didn't understand, but based on just kind of the explanation that I researched and found earlier in the show. It just looks like he knew Lane Kiffin just like Lane knew him from their time together, and he knew that Lane was likely to go for two, so he didn't want to leave that for Lane to win the game on a two-point conversion. He wanted to go ahead and try to, you know, at least make it to where that was going to be a tie situation. They're able to get it done. They go up eight, and they end up winning by eight. So I think it's just a great night for Ole Miss. It's really, it's a good night for college football because that game ended up being a lot more than we thought it was going to be when it went to the intermission at halftime.
3: So, by the way, I am seeing now on social media, and I did go back and listen to a little Lane Kiffin's press conference during the break. He did, in fact, say this. So after the game, we played it earlier. We don't have to play it again. He was complimentary of the crowd, complimentary of the environment, whatever. He then later in his press conference did reference the fact that it was full. It was full before the game started, and it was loud, saying, quote, "I guess I had to leave to get these fans to do that, so I guess you're welcome, J-Mark."
4: Ouch. That's just, I mean, they were loud while he was the coach. Like, that, again, that's Lane. That's Lane, and it gives us something to talk about for 30 seconds or whatever like that, but that's just lowbrow, but that's the kind of stuff he does. He needles. He's a great personality.
3: Tell everyone good. What you saw in the beginning of the game, because I thought that was peak Lane Kiffin as well.
4: Yeah, at the beginning of the game, so we were all expecting that big moment of boos. How long was it going to last? How many shots of the crowd were we going to get from ESPN and the television coverage and Skycam and all that? Were they going to have to knock off the audio entirely because of some chant that was coming through that might not have been okay for broadcast television, all that kind of stuff? Well, I noticed as Lane and LSU ran on the field after the national anthem, there were no boos. There were kind of a lot of cheers. And I didn't really understand it at first until you realize that Lane began walking and began running onto the field with his team at the exact moment that Ole Miss did the same from their side. So this thing was timed by LSU, and this has got Lane Kiffin's fingerprints written all over it. The boost didn't come because they were cheering Ole Miss onto the field, and so that big-time moment, he robbed that crowd of the ability to actually do that to him. Not to mention, there's also video floating around, if you have not seen this, Aaron, before, like during warm-ups,
3: running back
4: when they
3: coach.
4: Were going back into the tunnel. He took a ball and just chucked it into the recruiting section of Ole Miss right before he walked into the tunnel. So, I mean, Lane's going to Lane. There's no question about that.
3: Well, I don't know if you saw this, but the LSU running backs coach, Kevin Smith is his name, walked right over to the student section and he yelled, quote, "The best running backs to ever come through here are because of me." So, you know, the apple doesn't fall far from the tree on this coaching staff, because it's like, you know, listen.
4: Come on, Silent Bob.
3: Listen, I understand. So, listen, two things can be true. It is good for college football to have a villain. Well, three things are true in this case. It's good for college football to have a villain. Lane Kiffin and this coaching staff are certainly playing it up. And maybe I'm the one that's the sucker that's falling for it. Because it's just so petty. I find it to be petty and lame. And don't get me wrong, I like some good trash talking here and there. Like, I'm not, but it's just, and this, again, we've talked about it so many times. This is Lane Kiffin. This is what having Lane Kiffin as your head coach is. There's always little jabs on the way out. There's always little this. You know, the team that wins never really gets full credit. It's always
4: imagine
3: somebody.
4: Imagine if we had pro players.
3: Imagine if we had pro players. Imagine if, you know, it's just, you know, and,
4: it's
3: you know.
4: It's antics, man. It's antics. It's theatrics. It's everything that he doesn't need. Like I said, the great pro wrestling heels during my time, if I ever booked a good heel, my heels would always cheat, even though they could work. Even though they were great pro wrestlers that could win on the up and up, I would always have them do something underhanded. And this is not me. I mean, this is the history of the business. Great wrestlers that could win still cheat. still do things to needle you when they don't have to. Lane Kiffin is so great without all of this stuff, and he does it anyway. And it does make him a great heel. I mean, at this point, I think he makes Dan Hurley likable.
2: Well, you know, I was thinking that because I was like, listen, my alma mater employs Dan Hurley. But first of all, I will say this. Dan Hurley's won two national championships and played for a third.
4: Agreed.
2: So there's that to it. But I was thinking that. It's like, it's hard, you know, the pot calling the kettle black a little bit. But here's the thing I'll even say about Dan Hurley, and you can tell me if you just fundamentally disagree. Is he too much on the refs? Yes. Okay, I'll say it. As a UConn alum, he's too much on the refs. Can he be flamboyant and outspoken? Whatever. And I could be wrong, and maybe I'm missing something. I don't ever remember him doing anything that takes away from the other team, especially when they win. And I feel like that is a lot of what Lane Kiffin does. And again, I go back to what we talked about in hour one, his comments about the state of Mississippi. Oh, we had grandparents saying that they couldn't send their grandsons here and blah, blah, blah, blah. And so Dan Hurley's not perfect. No coach is. And I do think Dan Hurley likes being the heel, but a lot of it seems to be aimed at the refs. I don't remember him really going like discrediting other teams when they beat his teams. As a matter of fact, I was at the post-game press conference after Michigan beat them, and like he was laudatory. I think that's a word. I hope it's a word.
4: It is.
2: Okay, good. It won 11 Eastern time. My brain's fading a little bit here, but was very praiseworthy of that Michigan team. And so even a Dan Hurley, even some of the other coaches that can be a little bit bold and outspoken, I don't ever feel like they're taken away from other teams, and that is what Lane Kiffin seems to do time and time again.
4: Yeah, listen, I called you, as a matter of fact, because I was off that weekend. I called you from Knoxville because I was there for Tennessee-Ole Miss, the mustard and golf ball game.
2: Who could forget?
4: And one of the reasons that happened was because Lane was being Lane. Lane was having all these dudes taking dives on the field. He's probably the one that's most known, as a matter of fact, for a lot of guys mysteriously starting to go down with cramps and weird injuries in the third and fourth quarter to stop offensive drives and stop momentum, especially when it comes from like a Josh Heupel offense or something that's high-powered. He'll slow it right down, or he did at Ole Miss. Like, this is nothing new. It's not going to stop. If LSU is his final stop as a coach, which who knows, man? I mean, he could be in the NFL in 2 years. He could be in Alabama next year. You never know with Lane Kiffin at this point. But wherever he is, this comes with it. This comes with the package. There's a whole lot to like about it, and then there's some things where it's just like you got to grit your teeth if he's your guy and ride or die with him one way or the other, and the rest of the country can hate all over it. And look, man, he is ratings. He is content. He is interest. There's a lot about him that is good from an entertainment perspective. And he's perfect for that conference. Like him being in the SEC, you could have put him in any version of the SEC and he would have been right up there with the most charismatic and most just insane personalities that we've ever had in that conference. But I do think this night should have been about Ole Miss, and it ends up being about Ole Miss because they won the football game.
2: Ole Miss wins the football game. Final score 32-24. Really quick, I know you mentioned it, but Ole Miss plays at Florida next week. Florida's 3-0. They just won. Do you feel like, and again, we don't know the status of Kewon Lacy, who's 1,000-yard rusher from a year ago. You believe this team's built for, you know, another very successful regular season, maybe a run into the college football playoff?
4: Yeah, look, I don't know if it's going to be as strong as it was last year when you get down to it. I don't know if this team beats Georgia again. Who knows, right? We'll find out. Luckily, we're going to be able to see what happens on the field. SEC schedule's brutal. You talk about Lacy, you know, you never know what happens from a health perspective either. But, yeah, I mean, I think they're built very solidly. And when you have that guy as your leader at that position, I think you've always got a chance. And if you look around college football right now, I'm not sure that I see that team that's just so far and beyond everybody else. I mean, yeah, Texas beat Ohio State. That's impressive. They've got the best roster in the country. But do I really trust Steve Sarkisian and Arch Manning in every game this year? I don't. And you look at the rest of the SEC, I kind of see the same thing. I think Georgia might be, you know, the one team that you could really say is the best in that conference right now, perhaps. But, you know, there's a lot of football to be played. I don't think that Ole Miss has any reason, or Ole Miss fans have any reason to think that they're not built to take this thing deep, if not all the way to the championship, because of Trinidad Chambliss and what he enables for that offense. As long as the coaching is where it needs to be, Golden kind of rounds into form, and the defense is able to be pretty competent throughout the year, I think they're going to be heard from.
5: Trinidad Chambliss gives them a chance in every game. And we talked about it earlier. Listen, you know, it's not mock draft season. It's not, NFL draft projection season. I need to win a game tomorrow. Yep. I'm taking Trinidad Chambliss over everybody. You made the point earlier, Darian Mentz has been unbelievable, so it's not a slight on him or anybody else, but it's like Arch Manning, like him. Trinidad Chambliss, I take him every time. Dante Moore, same deal. CJ Carr, good, Notre Dame's 3-0, taking Trinidad Chambliss. So I think they got a shot. I will say, if they get by Florida next week, because they play Florida in the Swamp, 3:30 Eastern time, and Florida's 3-0 at Vandy, which we haven't even, we'll wrap the show. We'll get the Vandy sound in before the end of the show. But then at Vandy, Missouri at home, you're probably looking at 6-0 at that point. Back half of the schedule at Texas, Georgia, and at Oklahoma. So it will certainly get tougher. I think that one next week is kind of like that swing game. They win that one in the Swamp. Got to feel pretty good about your chances to make it back to a college football playoff. 10-2, I think, will get them in this year. LSU, really quickly, because we got to get to some National Football League stuff. LSU, Lane Kiffin did say, by the way, in the postgame press conference, glad that that week's behind him. And I understand where he's coming from on that. Texas A&M at home next week. Obviously, that's a must win. They actually have a pretty manageable next few weeks. Texas A&M at home, then McNeese, then at Kentucky. We know Kentucky got the big win today, but obviously they'll be favored in that one. And then Mississippi State at home. The final four will define their season, though. Alabama, Texas, at Tennessee in November. Not sure if you have any final thoughts on LSU.
4: You lose this early, your margin for error goes down. But that was a game that, you know, one of those two teams, they may just flip. I mean, there's not going to be a big-time drop, I would think, for either one losing in a close ball game the way that one played out. So, I mean, I think LSU is going to be fine. I will say I wouldn't necessarily be happy that I'm going to A&M after A&M just lost to Kentucky at home, because they are going to really need a victory. So they're going to play – they're going to be – out to try and kind of erase the way that they're going to be talked about during the course of this week, and how we've already kind of talked about them during the course of this show, losing to Kentucky. And again, it sounds like we're slighting Kentucky. We're really not. I mean, Kentucky and Will Stein, who joined us in the first hour of the show, if you missed it, podcast it. But, great win for them. But A&M is a team that a lot of people had penciled in to be right back in the playoff mix this year. I didn't. And I think now being validated there, all of us are, because I don't think they're good enough. But they are a team that's going to be very hungry for a win next week, with LSU coming off a loss and reeling a little bit, but going right there on the road to that environment, A&M, that's going to be a tough matchup for LSU.
5: Two quick thoughts on that. Obviously, A&M beating LSU at LSU was ultimately the final game of the Brian Kelly era. So ironic how it comes full circle. Lane Kiffin kind of desperately needing a win against A&M. If Brian Kelly wins that game, Lane Kiffin might not be the head coach. How about this for a Saturday slate next week, J-Mart? Just in the SEC, Texas at Tennessee.
4: Yep.
5: Georgia hosting Oklahoma. Ole Miss at Florida, as I said. And as you just said, Texas A&M, LSU. It's not hyperbole. It feels like a semi-separation Saturday. Like, if Oklahoma takes a second loss, if LSU or Texas A&M, one of the two is going to take a second loss, you talk about just an uphill battle for the rest of the season. Should mention, by the way, speaking of second losses, Oregon at USC, and I think a game that's going to have a lot to do with the college football playoff picture. So,
4: it's kind of been sporadic the last couple weeks where you've had a couple of games. You've had a game in each window that's been watchable and good, and you're hoping is going to be good, but you haven't had like that super juicy slate. I feel like maybe we're finally getting there.
5: No doubt about it. And I will note, Big Ten today did no one any favors.
4: No, it did not.
5: Yeah, Indiana playing Western Kentucky, Penn State playing Buffalo, Ohio State playing Kent State, Michigan playing UTEP. So Big Ten kicks off in earnest next week. As mentioned, USC hosting Oregon is the signature game. Fox Sports Radio, Air Tours, Jason Martin. We are live. 1:20 Eastern Time, Fox Sports Radio Studios. We'll come back when we do. Time to play our favorite game. I don't want to overreact, but... And there's plenty to overreact to week one of the NFL. Looking ahead to week two, we'll do that next. Fox Sports Radio.
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12: 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We are live, closing in on 1:30 Eastern Time. Fox Sports Radio Studios, keeping you updated on a couple late games. The most notable one, we are still in the third quarter at the Rose Bowl. So glad I don't live by the Rose Bowl anymore, because traffic would be a nightmare getting back tonight. UCLA up 38-28 on Purdue. UCLA looking to go 3-0 on the season. Purdue 1-1 right now. Tell you what, J-Mart, we started a new segment last week, and it's time to bring it back.
13: I don't want to overreact, but...
14: What's our objective?
15: To dramatically overreact.
12: Shout out, producer Garrett.
16: Nice.
12: That was sick. J-Mart, you go first. I know you don't want to overreact, but...
16: You know, I don't want to overreact. It's only been one game. And he hasn't played yet. But I just have a feeling Aaron Donald kind of wishes he had not decided to come back.
12: Can I say something about that? Mm-hmm. Obviously I can, because that's what we're doing here. I feel like today it was like every college football game was like, I don't know if you heard, Aaron Donald is back. And it's like, I get what he once was. And I get what he can be. He is also a guy that has not played in like 4 years. Miles Garrett is hurt. And I know I'm just taking all the points you were going to make and I cut you off.
16: No, it's fine. Yeah, absolutely fine.
12: I can both understand why Rams fans are excited, but also feel like we as a football community are overplaying it a little bit. Would you agree with that?
16: Absolutely. I mean, that to me is, again, it's been time away from the game. And yeah, I'm sure he's kept himself in phenomenal shape. He was, you know, notorious for being shredded and everything else like that. But he didn't have Miles Garrett for a month at minimum after arthroscopic surgery. He is older. The league has continued going on without him. There's a lot expected of him. He was already going to walk right into the Hall of Fame. He walked off like at the high of highs. You kind of feel like, I just kind of feel like at the end of this, he's going to just wish he had stayed at home and not done this, because it just kind of feels off for the Rams. Puka Nacua is questionable. There's just something wrong right now sort of around. The aura of that team is just, it's off. Something's not right. And so everybody's going to be watching Aaron Donald, and they need to measure their expectations, because this is not the Aaron Donald that left. Yes, he's a freak of nature, but... what is he 3-4 years away from the NFL? I think people are going to not understand that he's not the same guy anymore that he once was. And I think that's going to be the thing, is he's going to end up leaving relatively quickly, like one and done kind of scenario here, because not even because he's not good, just because he's not the level that he was. And in his own mind, that's not going to be good enough.
12: Half a second before I get to mine. Obviously, Rams hosting Giants on Monday night. Do you make anything big of the Giants beating the Cowboys on Sunday Night Football?
16: No, other than, I mean, Dallas didn't look very good. John Harbaugh's a great coach, but I'm going to need to see more. I mean, I saw flashes from the Giants last year, from Dart and Scadabo and Malik Nabers. Like, you saw some moments from the Giants. It needs to be more consistent than that. They go blitz the Rams and crush them on Monday Night Football. You know, we can start to talk about that, but it's way too early. I know we're in a segment called I Don't Want to Overreact. I refuse to overreact when it comes to the New York Giants.
12: Yeah, Jackson Dart looked good. The thing with Jackson Dart, he was actually running out of bounds, which I thought was a positive.
16: Yeah, that's a good step.
12: Given where he was. All right, I don't want to overreact. But let's stay in L.A. We talked about earlier in the show, we loved Josh Allen's performance, but really he will be defined by what he does in the postseason. I don't want to overreact, but I am done with Justin Herbert. Until, I don't even know. It's not even a postseason thing, because now that was just bad. And Harbaugh had never lost a regular season game, or a regular season opener, excuse me, as a head coach. The offense does not look improved under Mike McDaniel. And I know it's week one, and we're not supposed to overreact. I'm just so over Justin Herbert. I am. Show me, I don't know. Like, at some point, it can't be hypothetical. You got to do something that I care about. I'm over it.
16: Listen, man, I'm with you, because look, everybody freaked out because of a throw in a private workout that Zach Wilson made, right? And I'm not trying to compare Zach Wilson to Justin Herbert, but I'm saying, look, when you see his size and his stature and some of the balls that he throws and all this kind of stuff and his attitude, you love it. But eventually it's got to translate into wins on the field. And eventually there's not a Brandon Staley left to actually use as an excuse. And it can't just be Mike McDaniel. Eventually, if you keep bringing people in and nothing changes, there have been a wall of defense for Justin Herbert in a way that there just hasn't been for almost any quarterback that I can ever remember. Not that I'm rooting against him. I see the talent. I just don't see the wins. And that franchise either needs to come around him differently or eventually people are going to finally start talking, even though they haven't at this point.
12: I think we're pretty much at that point. What else you got, J-Mark?
16: I don't want to overreact, but I actually think J.J. McCarthy's career is about over. I don't mean his Minnesota career. I mean I don't think he's an NFL player, and I don't think he's going to have a home anywhere. And the reason why I say that is because Kevin O'Connell's a pretty smart guy. He seems to be a pretty level-headed guy, gives guys chances. Remember Josh Dobbs a few years ago, stuff like that. My man rolled out Carson Wentz and left J.J. McCarthy off the field and hasn't really been able to say anything particularly positive about J.J. McCarthy. And I'm thinking to myself, I'm not even sure if he's a backup quarterback in the NFL. I think that what we saw at Michigan was about what he was capable of. And I actually think that he's going to go down as one of the biggest, probably shouldn't have been theirs, that we've ever seen. And I hate to say that because he seems like a great young man, but that ain't going to win on Sundays. I don't know that there's going to be a market for him if and when, and it will be soon, the Vikings drop him.
12: This just plays into my theory, by the way. Everyone's just like, oh, you know, it's a total toss-up evaluating quarterbacks. And it's like, is it really? Like, go right to every bad quarterback. Okay, Zach Wilson had one good year, played against zero, you know, Power 4 teams that season. Trey Lance played one game his final year. J.J. McCarthy literally, not figuratively, literally did not have to throw the ball in one of his biggest games. Like, I know there's an exception to every rule, but it's like, you look at the best quarterbacks in the league. Oh, Caleb Williams was the best quarterback in high school, was the best quarterback in college. Now he's awesome. Lamar Jackson won a Heisman Trophy. Patrick Mahomes put up a million points in a lot of stats, even if his team wasn't good. Like, I think this argument that, oh, like, evaluating, it's really not that hard. By the way, I don't plan on talking about him, but Trevor Lawrence all of a sudden looks good with real coaching. Like, it's really not as hard as people make it out to be. But speaking of quarterbacks and speaking of Trevor Lawrence, Jags beat the Cleveland Browns. I don't want to overreact. Deshaun Watson is officially the least likable athlete that we have ever had. So on top of all the off-the-field stuff, which you know about, on top of him just being a terrible quarterback, this quote really ground my gears this week. He was asked about the idea of having to build up some goodwill with the fan base. Remember, of course, he got booed in the preseason in Cleveland. Of course, Cleveland is playing at home week two. He said, no, personally, I don't think I have to build anything up. I think that is all for the media. I think the media has this expectation that I'm supposed to throw for 400 yards and 5 touchdowns every week. So until that happens, I guess it's going to be the same situation. Listen, let's put aside all of the off-the-field ick and grossness, okay? Deshaun Watson signed the biggest contract in NFL history at the time. 5 years, $230 million, fully guaranteed. So yes, we do expect you to be awesome all the time because you, by definition, were at one point the highest paid quarterback in the league. J-Mart, we got to get to DeSager, but any thoughts on Deshaun Watson? God forbid we expect him to play like an elite quarterback when he is paid, like an elite quarterback.
16: As I was listening to you reciting that quote again, I just kind of put my head down. I have both my thumbs over my eyes right now. Gladly, you know, there's a headset mic, so I don't actually have to hold anything. But I feel like my eyes are bleeding. Like, it's just the level of just tone deafness. It's like, no, man, you're just not good. Matter of fact, you're absolutely awful, and I'm not sure why we're still backing you if we're in Cleveland anymore. And they're still saying, oh, no, you can't put it all on Deshaun. Yeah, the team was terrible, but Deshaun's the reason, the biggest reason why they're terrible. Until you get the poison out, you can't drink the water, and that's where we are right now.
12: That was, I don't want to overreact, but thank you to producer Garrett for getting that background music.
16: Matt LaFleur, we ran out of time.
12: Oh, Matt LaFleur, you're saved for another week. Beat the Jets, or we might actually open with Matt LaFleur next week with all those great college football games. Matt LaFleur, you're saved. Maybe we'll talk about him in the final segment. You know what we're going to talk about right now? What's trending with Steve DeSager?
14: Let's update the late night college football. UCLA's home game is late third quarter. Bruins lead Purdue now 38-31. Arizona has just beaten Northern Illinois 42-17. Boise State, with two touchdowns in the fourth quarter, defeated South Dakota 38-24. On FS1, late in the third, Fresno State still leads at San Jose State 13-3. Starting the fourth quarter, Oregon State 42-10 over Montana. James Madison still leads, about a minute to go at San Diego State, 26-13. And 4 minutes left, North Dakota State up 31-10 at Sacramento State. I don't know if you saw 12th-ranked USC today winning at Rutgers. 42-35 was the final. Yet again, defense a question mark for a Lincoln Riley team. Rutgers scored touchdowns on three of its last four drives. It was stopped on a 4th-and-1 early fourth quarter, but each team had about 460 yards. USC's going to be hosting Oregon next Saturday night. USC in the Lincoln Riley era, if they can just hold the opponent to 20 points or less, are literally undefeated 43-0. But most of their opponents are scoring over 25. Even Rutgers had 35 today against USC.
12: I believe the stat, by the way. I don't believe USC has covered the point spread in a game outside of the LA Coliseum. Or maybe not outside of the Western time zone since Lincoln Riley got the job.
14: And since they've joined the Big Ten, it's one problem after another in the Eastern time zone, but this was at least a W. Easy wins in the top 10 for Texas, Georgia, and Ohio State. Ole Miss beat LSU.

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1: The end zone on the final play to win 35-31 over NC State. There was a game in London to start the day on FS1. Arizona State defeated Kansas 24-17. NASCAR win at Bristol tonight for Joey Logano. Baseball's regular season ends in a week. The Padres won in 10 innings tonight over Miami. Arizona homered in the ninth to beat the Yankees. Tampa Bay got a run in the ninth to edge Boston. Cleveland sent the A's to a fifth straight loss. Cleveland still a game up on the White Sox in the AL Central. White Sox beat Detroit 3-1. Texas is alone in first in the AL West, game up on Houston. Texas won, Houston lost. And also we had the Dodgers beating San Francisco 10-4. L.A. Rams wide receiver Puka Nacua missed practice again with the groin injury. He's questionable for Monday. Ravens wide receiver Zay Flowers out this weekend, hamstring injury. Steelers wide receiver Michael Pittman is out with a foot injury. Jets rookie wide receiver Omar Cooper was placed on IR with a sprained ankle. Washington wide receiver Stephon Diggs was fined about $15,000 for his celebration with the goalpost last weekend. The Vikings will start quarterback Carson Wentz Sunday. Quarterback Cooper Rush is going to start again for the Falcons. Quarterback Joe Burrow practiced fully for the Bengals Friday, will play after back tightness, but Texans wide receiver Nico Collins is out with a hamstring injury. Raiders tight end Brock Bowers doubtful with a knee injury. Back to you.
2: Thank you very much, Steve DeSager. DeSager will be back tomorrow with Arnie Spanier, Chris Plank, and of course the early show, Ephraim Salam and Mark Willard. Fox Sports Radio, Aaron Torres, Jason Martin. One segment left. 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
19: Deshaun Watson.
20: At some point, a little bit of self-awareness would kick in. All right, the performances haven't been there. The availability hasn't been there. But at some point, you'd figure, all right, at least he'll start to understand or at least get some sort of a grasp on sort of what the expectations are for him as the Browns quarterback this many years in. And so he spoke with the media yesterday about sort of what those expectations should be, and it sounded like this.
21: I think all that is for the media. I mean, I think the media has this expectation that I'm supposed to throw 400 yards and 5 touchdowns every week. So until that happens, I guess it's going to be the same situation. So again, my job is to make sure I'm operating well so we can try to get a win and keep moving forward.
20: All right. So
22: that'll be $10.
20: What do you mean? What's going to be $10? You're popping him 10?
22: Yeah, that'll be $10 because that's a passive-aggressive approach to the media. It's interesting that as media personalities, when you're called upon to give opinions and vantage points and viewpoints of topics, if you don't hear exactly what you want to hear from the personalities that are delivering the information, all of a sudden you're a villain.

0: He's got 20 touchdowns with the Browns.
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0: He's been there, I mean, since we've been doing the show. He's like, this is year five.
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3: As good as Josh Allen has been, that defense has given up 31 points a game. And that's the part you have to look at. And especially, remember, they gave up all those points to the Texans, right? And their offense had been scuffling. Right now, on the stuff that we've seen, we can obviously say, hey, yeah, they're going to get better and they're going to have a historic run defensively in the postseason. Yeah, but if you told me they won two games and he had nine touchdowns and the defense gave up a stingy 10 points in each of the games, now me and you are talking about a different conversation. Wow, what do they have going here and what could this possibly be? All I'm saying is I'm taking a whole look at the entire team and I'm not going to get on any bandwagon that's leaking oil.
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4: 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I've seen Spags and that defense carry Mahomes to a Super Bowl. John Elway had a great defense in Terrell Davis. That's when he really started winning. Josh Allen, size, athleticism, arm, all best in class. Since he entered the league, he has 308 touchdowns. Easily the most. He has already got nine through 2 weeks. But Colin, they have James Cook. Yeah, he's good. 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James Cook's got 42 touchdowns since he arrived. Josh has four seasons with that many or more. 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
13: 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Mike Harmon follows us. 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And, of course, a lot on LSU falling at Ole Miss, plus a look ahead to Sunday. 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Right after the show, producer Garrett will get today's show posted. 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You'll find today's show posted after we get off air. J-Mark, we've talked about a lot of different things in the world of college football. One game we have not talked about. Vanderbilt and NC State. Okay?
14: You know what? You know I went there for a couple years.
13: Yeah. Tough times for NC State. When I say tough times, I mean like the last 50 years. for people who did not see the end of this game, so Vanderbilt actually trailed quite a bit. They rallied, but here was the situation. Late in the game, Vanderbilt was trailing against NC State.
14: Very late.
13: Yes, well, I take that back. Let me even set this up better than I was. Okay, so the score was 31-28. NC State has the ball. Literally less than 10 seconds left. All NC State has to do, now they're deep in their own territory. They're actually in their own end zone. But again, they're up three.
14: 6 seconds left.
13: 6 seconds left. All they have to do is successfully snap the ball, fall on the ball, which is a safety, but they were up three. All they have to do is fall on the ball. The game is essentially over. This is what happened.
5: Snap back to Bailey, rolls out to the right, and he's back and does take the safety. And the ball comes free.
6: Goodness.
5: No, did the ball come free? Bailey lost the ball in the
6: goodness.
5: End zone, and they say it's a touchdown. They say it's a touchdown. That's unbelievable. Bailey on the rollout lost the ball.
13: That was the NC State Radio Network. C.J. Bailey, NC State quarterback, fumbles the ball in the end zone as time expires. It is recovered by Vanderbilt to win 35-31. All C.J. Bailey, and I know he's a college kid. We don't, all he had to do, catch the ball, fall down.
14: Well, not immediately. He had to catch it and stay on his feet long enough to get to zeros.
13: Here's the thing. Worst case scenario, you take the safety with 4 or 5 seconds left. It's a free kick. They still need a miracle to win the game. The one thing you could not do was fumble the ball in the end zone, which is exactly what he did.
14: I'm just wondering why it's fourth down and you've got 6 seconds left in this game. Run around, scramble for a second, and then just chuck the football.
13: That's what I was going to say.
14: Throw it out of bounds. Like, don't throw it in bounds, like a punt or something like that. That they didn't want to punt the ball because they were afraid of a block kick and losing it that way. So that was what Dave Doran said afterwards. He's like, man, I was really happy with the effort of my kids for 59 minutes and 59 seconds. It's pretty funny, quite frankly. I mean, look, we lived the rest of our lives and never seen a finish like that. And we lived our entire lives to this point and never saw a finish quite like that. So just a moment in time. But yeah, like, he held on to the ball and did the one thing you couldn't do, which is like he scrambled around and he sort of went down, but they punched the ball out. If you go back and you can look at it there. I just don't know why you don't airmail that thing past your bench and we're done here. It's astonishing that they found a way to lose that game.
13: Beyond astonishing. Again, 6 seconds left. All they had to do was snap it. Even if you fall on it with 4 seconds left, you're still probably going to win. They did not. The one thing you literally could not do, fumble the ball in the end zone. You did. Even if you fumble it, kick it out of bounds. Instead, Vanderbilt recovers. J-Mart, I think that's about it for today's show. Again, everybody can download the podcast. Great weekend coming next weekend. Texas at Tennessee, Georgia, Oklahoma, LSU hosting A&M, and Oregon at USC. J-Mart, we got to get out of here. Want to thank the crew. 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We appreciate Steve DeSager. For my partner, Jason Martin, make sure to download the podcast. Coming up next, Mike Harmon. He's got your busy day of NFL, college football, and more. 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
1: In college football Saturday night at 8th-ranked Ole Miss, Mississippi beat number 7 LSU 32-24. LSU threw an interception in the end zone with a minute to go. Easy victories in the top 10 for Texas, Georgia, and Ohio State. Number 3 Notre Dame beat Michigan State 27-10. 4th-ranked Indiana was only ahead of Western Kentucky 7-0 late first half. Hoosiers won it 38-0. Kentucky was a winner at number 9 Texas A&M 31-21. And 10th-ranked Alabama came back to beat Florida State 50-36. USC edged Rutgers 42-35. Louisville over SMU 41-31. Oklahoma only beat New Mexico 14-6. NASCAR win at Bristol for Joey Logano. And in baseball, the Padres beat Miami in 10 innings. Arizona homered in the ninth to defeat the Yankees. Tampa Bay with a run in the ninth. Down Boston 2-1. Texas won. Houston lost. I'm Steve DeSager.
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3: Let's get it on. 4 hours of chaos, fun, revelry, laughter, sadness, depending on your fan base. Welcome in. Another edition, Fox Sports Late Night. Hi, I'm Mike Harmon. You hear me weeknights, 7 to 11 p.m. Pacific Time, alongside Jason Smith as we traverse the sporting universe. During that block tonight, we're going to do the same. Some college football react, including the one big game that, well, I got to frankly say, I might be the only guy disappointed that isn't in that locker room or that doesn't hold a degree. Or doesn't live in that general area making money off of said LSU. But we'll get into that as we roll through. You know the particulars. At Swollen Dome is where you find me. At Fox Sports Radio. Take us with you wherever you're going. On the iHeartRadio app. Let us know where you are. How you're listening. Whether it's one of the terrestrial stations. Hello to all our program directors nationwide and intergalactically. 877-996-6369 is the phone number if you want to get in that way. We've got a couple of things we're going to do over the course of the night. Curious to see your reaction, right? The 0-1 teams, we traversed that. What about the surprise 1-0 teams in the NFL? What about fantasy football? We'll do that next hour. Brandon's in with us. Brandon and Mark making me sound so pretty here. Late on a Saturday night, West Coast time, early morning, East Coast. If you're kicking people out of a bar or you're being thrown out, make sure you keep taking it with you on the iHeartRadio app as you do clean up and prep for a big NFL Sunday. Well, we have to start where you would expect, right? A lot of oxygen breathed into this matchup all week long. Lane Kiffin, gamesmanship, Lane Kiffin, villainy. You've heard all the allusions. I think on the network and across sports media, we've referenced every one of our favorite WWF, WWE, AEW, WCW, AWA. You want to keep going down, World Class Championship Wrestling, whatever you watched as a kid, or maybe you still watch as an adult, but you don't admit it because you feel like you might be shamed by your haughty-taughty friend group. Don't worry, you've got a place with us here. But we all did it. Big Scott Hall, Razor Ramon. You've got the NWO left and right. You've got Bret the Hitman Hart, Rowdy Roddy Piper, whoever it is. You thought about it and you equated what Lane Kiffin is to college football to villainy in its highest form. Maybe a film. Maybe one of your favorite movie villains along the way. So when we set this game up, I wouldn't blame you if you stopped watching it. Because at halftime, I got to say, I started looking at movie showtimes. Okay, no, I didn't. I was still watching my Northwestern squad that was putting the finishing touches on beating the hell out of Colorado. But we'll get to that game a little bit later on because Coach Dion was none too pleased by his team's effort by the lake. But it was a game of, well, really, Ole Miss domination for the first half. And on the comeback trail, we finally got things cooking for LSU to where they were able to bring it back to a tie. And suddenly there we are at 24-24. Everybody's looking around. You look at the stunned silence. I don't know that I could have gotten better accompaniment if I was laying down for a nap than what that crowd sounded like. I'll allude to something in the Colorado pregame that matched that a little bit later. But you had the stunned faces in the crowd. This is one of my favorite montages. Whenever you get to one of those, you know, you add your Simon and Garfunkel, little "Hello, darkness, my old friend." They're like, it's all going away. All the feel good, all the buildup. We're beating the hell out of the villain who came back, who left us in the middle of a playoff chase. And all of a sudden, it's 24-24. We got ourselves a ball game. How will they respond? Chambliss, who is unbelievable on the balance of the night, but he threw that pick. And they're like, wait, what happened? What happened? We get to 24-24. How do they respond? And Ole Miss puts on a drive. They put on a drive to get the touchdown, and then they go for two. Well, now we got 32-24. A lot of questioning of why the two. Lane Kiffin, historically very aggressive in those types of calls. So perhaps, you know, there was a little bit to that in terms of the decision-making process. But in the moment, you're able to draw them offsides twice, get a little bit closer, get a little bit closer. We can all do fractions, right? Half, half. And then it becomes a, all right, what are you going to do? Well, they're able to pound it in, get the two-point conversion, and ultimately secure victory. And if we have the final play, if we have the final play that matters, which is the interception from Mr. Leavitt, let's hear that.
4: Rebels are showing pressure. Now backing up a bit. They bring it. Leavitt. Batted in the air. And intercepted. And Ole Miss is going to get their revenge.
3: There you go. ABC TV on the call. It went off a helmet. Right? Threw it straight in the helmet. Now, did he have the man flashing open in the back of the end zone? It's like getting to the center of the Tootsie Roll Pop. A one, a two, the world will never know. And you know what's funny? That commercial's as old as I am, maybe even older. And I've now seen it on late night TV when I can't sleep the last three nights. It's almost like everything old is new again. Well, just like me. I'm reborn like the Phoenix here on Saturday night into Sunday morning with you. But Leavitt struggled early. All of the gamesmanship, everything that went on over the course of the week, it blew up in Lane Kiffin's face until those final minutes, until hope came alive. And all of a sudden, LSU fans getting chesty in the timelines, getting chesty all across the media world until the final score, because Chambliss had the answer. Chambliss found a way to lead this team back in, finishes with a monster game when you look at the overall totals. If only he was playing for your fantasy squad. Maybe you had him in college fantasy. Maybe you had your big day. But for Trinidad Chambliss, you know, the guy that Lane Kiffin used to coach, fought to keep him eligible, thinking maybe he'd show up at LSU. No, Chambliss, 363, two touchdowns and one via the air. Nine carries, including a couple of those really exaggerated kneel downs. Hey, look at this. I'm doing lunges. Nine carries, 2 yards, but he did have the rushing touchdown to secure the win. Leavitt finished 16 of 27, 158, 1-1. Did have a rushing touchdown, did scramble for 63 yards. That's all fine and good. For me, and I said this off the top, and I firmly sit right here, for the state of college football. Now, does this eliminate them from anything? No. Conference game, big game, loss, whatever. But it kills some of the narrative because he didn't get to go back to Ole Miss and triumph. Again, alluding to the WWE, again, pick your favorite villain, right? Vanquishes a village and stands there, sword in hand, right? The Highlander. There can be only one. See, I brought up the Kurgan there too, so, you know, we could get into SpongeBob and Shawshank a little bit later. Maybe we do that. Maybe we do a metal stand, a Clancy Brown's favorite hits, whatever the case may be. I wanted that moment. just because it was going to make everybody in around college football and all pundits lose their mind. Whereas I lean in for it because we want storylines early in a season, right? And that's one of the storylines that breaks through everything, right? Regionally, you have your team in cities across America. If you're a fan of a squad, shout it out at Swollen Dome. Let us know who you're backing, who gave you a big performance on a Saturday, who let you down. This is a place to vent. I'm here. I'm like the bartender, except I got a giant mug of coffee with the Fox Sports Radio logo on it. Non-alcoholic all the way. I'm here for you, though. I'm Sam Malone, right? Sobriety, I'm here. Tell me what is ailing you or what's got you hyped and closing out bars tonight here on a Saturday into a Sunday morning. But the Lane Kiffin story was one that every wrinkle got people outraged when Leavitt showed up on the injury report. Now, I'll give you the real reason there should be some concern and anger and he should be strongly admonished while at the same time going, well, I kind of like it. Is as soon as he put him as doubtful, which nobody ever believed it, but there was a move in the marketplace. There was a move off of the key number of 3 in terms of the point spread, which got down all the way to 1 for a brief period of time, which means there are a bunch of transactions and monies that went along. Now, obviously, Ole Miss ends up winning, though it doesn't matter in the end game, right? And they win by 8. But I guess if you teased it and you did some of those other things, you had that. But you get my point, is that it was enough to where if this becomes a field goal game, suddenly, you know, late field goal tries, etc., we've got ourselves some intrigue. But in terms of the actual gamesmanship, if there's no rule in place, and even then we've seen how useless a lot of the committees and decision makers and arbiters of what's right, wrong, and fair, how they fail you time and time again in the college football world. But until they change the rule and you can't play this game, why wouldn't you? Right? For the NFL, we argued for all those years of like, yeah, the injury report. What does it really mean? And it was really only out there for the gambling community. If you're going to say it was about the sanctity of competition, I laugh at you. Right? I mean, why do they not then have public practices or whatever else, right? Then it's like, all right, just beat us. Line up 11 on 11, right? It's the idea of you play, prepare for the best and see what happens. Right? All of that to go down with your all 22. So for Lane Kiffin, I like the move on one hand, but there's also that greasy feeling with it when it comes time to point spreads and everything else. But in the end, it didn't matter. Ole Miss was the better team in the first half. They got most of the second. But when they needed to, Chambliss led them on that huge drive, the huge response. And once again, crowd gets into it. Crowd gets raucous. You heard the attempt of Fowler to shout over the crowd on that big possession, on that big fourth down try from Leavitt into the end zone that ends up hitting the defensive lineman in the helmet. But when you get down to it on that final drive, you're looking at a 13 play 75 yard drive that took up 5 minutes. The 14 play 5 minute drive that LSU in response, and they almost matched him, right? We were coming down to the glorious stuff. I know Aaron and Jason, as they were breaking it down, they were hoping against hope we were going to get chaos, overtime, and all of that, or the fantastic finish. Instead, you get the interception, which is just a glorious end, right? Couple of kneel downs, and away we go. 32-24, your final. Battle of two top 10 teams, LSU 7, Ole Miss 8. And now the Rebels with that quarterback. That was the game, you know, we talked about it a lot, Smith and I, over the course of the week. We both picked Ole Miss because of Chambliss. And boy, did he not disappoint. Right, he gave you everything you wanted. You want to look at your Heisman odds coming out of Saturday's game. You're going to see his name in big, bold letters right next to Mensa and some of the other heavyweights. We're just getting warmed up. That is game one. Because we got to go back to the other game. Because it does come back to the point spread for a decision that was made. Yes, it's college football. What can I be talking about? It's 1 second. 1 second. Is the oversight committee going to do nothing again? Well, they can't. on this case, or can they? We'll talk about it as we continue. We're just getting warmed up. Fox Sports Late Night with me, Mike Harmon, here from the Fox Sports Radio studios. Take us with you again on the iHeartRadio app, all of those stations nationwide. 877-99 on Fox is the number, 877-996-6369. Catch me over at Swollen Dome. We're just getting warmed up. Grab a cup of coffee, grab a cup of your favorite, and sit a spell, shall you? Tell you? We're going to have a nice fireside chat.
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0: Welcome back in Fox Sports Radio, Fox Sports Late Night. Hi, I'm Mike Harmon. Thanks for just getting warmed up. Thanks for coming in, hanging out with us, however you're, wherever you're listening. We appreciate you being part of the extended family. We've still got some college football on the gridiron late night here as UCLA and Purdue are getting after it. We had some Fresno State action still going on. So, you know, we love chaos late night. It's not quite Pac-12 after dark on a Friday into Saturday, but we'll take it. Live sporting events, always the best. I'm sure there's something overseas that'll be kicking off or starting any minute. So we'll keep an eye on that. But we started with the LSU-Ole Miss game, all right? That's the headliner. Obviously, we had a huge win. Kentucky, as they get a top 10 win over Texas A&M. But there's another game that stood out because of the dramatic fashion in which it ended. NC State leading most of this game, right? 14-0 after the first quarter. They are rolling. They're rolling along. Until, well, the final play. So let's hear it from the losing side.
1: Snap back to Bailey. Rolls out to the right. And he's back and does take the safety. And the ball comes free. No, did the ball come free? Bailey lost the ball in the end zone, and they say it's a touchdown. They say it's a touchdown. That's unbelievable. Bailey on the rollout lost the ball.
0: So on the rollout, Bailey, CJ Bailey, 25 of 37 on the day, 275, three touchdowns, a pick, and a fumble on the final play, right? Take the safety. 31-30. Succeed and proceed, right? There's the kick. Done. Here's the thing. They score, right? Now it's 34-31. They put 1 second back on the clock. I don't know how. I've watched it a million times. I don't know if there's a secret clock that needs to be looked at once again. Hi, Oversight Committee. Get that stationery ready for another look-see. 35-31, your final. Why does it matter? Spread was 3.5. Vanderbilt. Final score, 35-31. On a play where you're like, okay, take the safety, okay. Do a just quick tush-push kind of play to get a half a yard. Throw the ball as far and as high as you possibly can, like you used to do in the street, yelling, punt, check, and then you ran someone into an Oldsmobile. You're all thinking about it. If you grew up like me on the south side of Chicago, you know that well. Might have been a Cadillac. Might have been a Nova. I don't know. Either way, the point is that this one had its dramatic moments along the way. Most of your other top 25 teams, they rolled along. USC had a little bit of a scare with the State College of New Jersey, as it used to be called. Oh, still is. Rutgers. So we'll talk about it a little bit later because there's some rumor, conjecture, speculation in terms of the coaching stuff there. But one little stat that I thought was kind of funny, coming off of the dominance of Thursday night football, when we hit our rewind in the National Football League, we've already got 17 glorious games gone in the books. You know me, I celebrate all 272 of them. Well, one's in the books, 41-31, your final, the Buffalo Bills, and all the superlatives are out and about for Josh Allen. We'll get into the particulars of the game here momentarily. But what caught my eye was a graphic that showed up on TV and then showed up in my social media. Josh Allen came into the league in 2018. Very loudly, I thought he, with the proper refinement, would become not just a good but great NFL quarterback. Had a lot of arguments about that. Long game, I think I won. Now here's the stat that really is next level. At this point in his career, following the exploits of Thursday Night Football, Josh Allen has accounted for more touchdowns, that's passing and rushing, than 7 NFL teams. And with a couple of them, it ain't even close. The Commanders, the Denver Broncos, the Jacksonville Jaguars. You're looking at the Raiders, the Giants, the Jets, and the Panthers, all with less. Jets, obviously, the fewest at 2. Well, I shouldn't say obviously. That's just mean. That's just mean to you Jets fans out there. But at 250, Commanders at 305, Allen's at 310. Just insanity. There'll be a quiz on this later on. But the point being that we watch it and you bust out the superlatives. And I know what we're doing already. It's the yeah buts for Josh Allen. And I think it's right to say it, right? We marvel at it week to week. We watch what he did to a depleted Detroit defense. I'm not telling any lies. They're banged up in the secondary. They were down several offensive linemen, two coming into the game, one left during it. No excuses. Next man up. You play the game, and you play what's on the table. Short week. You got to come to play. You're opening a new stadium, wondering if the emotions are going to overrun either side, right? Is it the immensity and intensity going to be too much? Is it immensity or? Yeah. But you got Josh Allen, who comes out with just a remarkable stat line, right? 327, four touchdowns. He did absorb four sacks before it's all said and done. A couple of times wearing Aiden Hutchinson like a suit as he chased him around. But you look at the overall numbers. Sorry, that was the Goff stat line I started to read because we'll get to that in a second. 20 of 31, 248, three touchdowns via the air. Allen, 69 yards, two touchdowns on the ground in resplendent fashion. Now, he missed DJ Moore, who left the game with an injury, but they put up massive numbers over the course of this one. Only two sacks absorbed by Allen. Hutchinson in hot pursuit. They did a pretty good job trying to contain it. But in comeback mode, we saw Jared Goff and the Lions get off the mat to where it at least got interesting for us, right? At least a stop here, an opportunity there. We're going to get something. But through 2 weeks, we've got the Josh Allen superlatives going into MVP consideration and all of that. But there's the yeah, but. There's the I love this. And the same thing goes for Lamar Jackson. And over here in his own little category, we heard all the talk. And Justin Herbert got a lot because of the way the Chargers performed in their opening season loss. I'd bring them into a nice big huddle, including Mr. Goff, because it's the, okay, this is great, and we see this, and we see these performances, but we got to see in January. Here's the problem. Today is September 19th, September 20th. That's it. This is where we're at. So we have to evaluate it for what it is now and marvel at what we're seeing because he makes it look easy. The big throws, the underneath, the orchestration of what they're putting together. And you watch Leonard on the other side defensively, strong early. Lions didn't get off the mat. You saw Dan Campbell. He was a broken man in that post game, right? That was not pretty. I mean, you're 1-1. Now, you needed everything you could to escape the Saints in week one, but you're now in a position where, okay, through 2 weeks, you know this, your defense is going to give up points offensively. Amon-Ra St. Brown's going to do whatever he wants. That's great. Jahmyr Gibbs is going to be magnificent. And Jared Goff's going to get his. But how do you bring out the rest of it, right? Laporta scored a touchdown. Jameson Williams didn't have much of an impact at all. I know fantasy owners are waiting on that. We'll talk with Brandon Deutsch next hour in as our executive producer tonight to kind of talk about that game. But start looking ahead, all right? If you were let down by any of the principles that you played, what do you got in week two? Where do we find some diamonds in the rough to round out your lineup or maybe make that hard sit-start decision, some either-ors that we play each and every weekend here on the overnight? But when we get to it for the Bills, we watched for years, the Sean McDermott, did you hold the reins in, right? We watched as Brady was the OC, but did it become all right, be a little more conservative, let's let the defense do its job, etc., versus, all right, just go out and wing it. Go out and put up as many points as you can. Not that that's not the objective, but you get my point. When it comes to play calling and aggressiveness, down distance, situational, clock running, etc. For Jared Goff and the Lions, you're looking at a division right now. You're 1-1. Packers lost their opener, and we'll get to them a little bit later on because there's been a lot spoken about them over the course of the week. Expectations, some hand-wringing, LaFleur, game management, all of those things. But Minnesota got a win. They beat Green Bay behind Carson Wentz in the fourth quarter comeback. Well, Chicago and Minnesota meet this week, so we'll get to watch that. We'll talk a little bit later on. Mark and I will do our Chicago couple of minutes as we talk Flores versus Johnson and whatever the hell's going on with our White Sox. He's got his Sox hat on, and I was wearing mine earlier, and then I guess I changed into my kids' school colors before I came into the studio tonight. But the point being that you're in a division where you know, all right, the Bears' defense is not going to be great. I think we can all stipulate to that as we watched it with Carolina. I think Carolina's offense is going to be better than some expect, so it's a combination. Better offense, but the Bears' defense being bad. So you're going to be able to play a couple of shootouts against them. Great. Minnesota, Flores' defense, Jordan Love played really well early. Did not play great late, right? We watched the clamps put on by what Flores and his defense can do. I can't wait to watch that game with the beloved, as we call them around the home and across the city of Chicago, to see what Caleb Williams and Ben Johnson have. Because historically, against the type of defense you're going to face, Caleb Williams has not been good. Last year it was 56% completion rate. Yeah, I know it's not that far off of his average for the year, but the quarterback rating and all those other metrics kind of go out the window. More improvisational football. We'll see if they can play on down, distance, rhyme, reason, and off the play sheet a little more scripted and keeping to fundamentals this time around. But the point just being, Dan Campbell's kind of hitting that point that I think I equate him to Sean McDermott in the, you had this attitude, you had this culture, this way of doing business. And I've always used the line, right? I get you from A to B, but do I get a guy from B to C? And Dan Campbell, years ago when they lost to the 49ers, had that famous speech that gets brought up a lot of the, you know, this might have been our best shot. Might have been speaking it into existence, right? Because now you're looking at a myriad injuries on both sides of the football. A game here where for a good chunk of it, you were non-competitive. And then, you know, smelling salts like the Undertaker. Nod to our old wrestling love. You heard the bells and the chimes and away it went. But the point being that you start to wonder, all right, is it time to start thinking about what's next? Maybe I'm a bit premature. It's week two. I'm not calling for anybody's head. But it's the trying to figure out what you are at this point in the season, right? A lot of mirages, a lot of pretenders. The old Lovie Smith of play it by quarters. Didn't agree with a lot of the Lovie Smith era, particularly towards the end, because go back and look at the metrics. November and December in division and against quality opponents, they were, what's that word I'm looking for? The phraseology, not good, okay? So winning 10 games and then going home and not making the playoffs, you can only trade on a Super Bowl appearance and exceptional special teams and defensive fortitude and fortuitous bounces so long. Now, have we wandered the abyss and the desert ever since? Sure. There have been a lot of moments of, all right, be careful what you wish for. No question. But for the Lions, same idea. How many years of football post Barry Sanders did you really get excited about Lions football? Last couple of years you did. Are you excited right now? If you're a Lions fan, I'd love to pick your brain. What are you feeling? 877-99 on Fox at Swollen Dome if you want to encapsulate it there. Happy to hear it there too. But it's just that idea of I love the offensive weaponry. Certainly if you drafted in fantasy, you know you're going to get your points over the course of the year. Not only because the offense was already going to be good, but the fact that the defense may not have teeth. You might need to go find some help for your secondary or, you know, do whatever you need to get guys upright and back on the field. But it's a tough watch. And for Dan Campbell, there are moments in his pressers where I don't see the same Dan Campbell that wanted to bite kneecaps, right? The guy that wanted guys to run through walls and all of that, right? And it's, we all have our ebb and flow, right? In our personal lives, in our work lives, right? You go through the motions with some things that you probably shouldn't. And that's everybody, right? Both sides of the equation. You take take things for granted. Your job, they take you for granted. You take them for granted. You show up, you go through the motions. In your relationships, you keep things moving, all right, and you do the best you can. But for Dan Campbell and the Lions, yet you had what was an identity for a couple of years. I don't see that same identity, right? Part of it is because David Montgomery's running the football in Houston, right? He runs angry. He's your tough yardage guy. And I love Jahmyr Gibbs. It's not a knock on him in any way, shape, or form. But you see when teams have a little bit of a shift, right? For Buffalo, it seemed a lot looser. And again, it's September. It was an opening of a stadium. But there just seems to be a little bit of a difference in terms of how they're going about their paces, at least in early September. We'll see what happens when puckering happens, the weather changes, and falling through the table hurts a little more than it does, you know, Ryan Fitzpatrick doing that for a TV bit, right? The aches and pains that come with the cold and when we start looking at the playoffs, because that's really all it is for Josh Allen at this point, right? We expect the greatness on a week-to-week basis. We need to see it in January, right? You want to crown him, take the old Dennis Green line from all those years ago when they blew that game against the beloved. And he lost his mind in the post-game presser, right? It's the, we love it in the moment, and we should. We celebrate each week, right? And then it rotates, right? It's that next lineup, because we get to talk about it for a full week, the good, the bad, the ugly, and then we get our next game. It's not like the other sports that keep coming at us. Like, that was a tough loss. Hey, next game's at 1 o'clock tomorrow. Okay, cool. We'll see you then. And even when they sign off, you don't have that same sense of despondent behavior and we really let that one get away. Hey, we get it back after it. We've got our ace on the mound tomorrow. Cool. In football, we got a whole week to gestate. Depending on your marketplace, boy, the calls get really loud pretty fast, don't they? Week 2 of your NFL season, just getting warmed up. All right, Fantasy Files will be next hour with Brandon Deutsch. Coming up next, we take a trip. We're going to talk Southside. Got a win today, but how good do I feel? How nervous am I? And what am I expecting for tomorrow? What's Mark expecting, more importantly? Because you've heard me talk for a few minutes, so we'll break the cadence. Coming up next here, it's Fox Sports Late Night at Fox Sports Radio.
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1: From a team reeling, it's all over. You've told me it's all over. Devontae Adams is having none of it. The Rams wide receiver, who barely did anything in Australia, he must have been allergic to kangaroos and Vegemite. So Devontae Adams is pushing back on the panic button being pressed after the Rams rode the vomit comet and against the 49ers in Australia. So if you didn't hear about this, perhaps not, Devontae Adams warning, issuing a warning, Devontae Adams, against drawing sweeping conclusions from one bad game, dismissing those who are making immediate judgments. Devontae Adams using the F word, not that F word, he used the other F word. He called them fools, those that question the Rams. Adams himself was barely there. He caught three more passes than you and I combined for just 26 yards on six targets, all three receptions coming after halftime. And his message is rather simple. Pump the brakes on the Rams' funeral procession. So that is a good jumping off point. Let us discuss the question, is Devontae Adams right that anyone panicking over the Rams after one game is a, quote, fool, close quote. So my observations, I've got human resources, the Waze app, and...
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8: I was surprised that Mikey is not a big fan of Josh Allen. That man has 9 touchdowns through 2 games. He's on pace to score 79 touchdowns this year. He is overwhelming. That offense is overwhelming. And Detroit's in trouble because that defense is lousy.
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9: And to go even further, there was nobody that was scoring a touchdown to open that stadium besides Josh Allen. Josh Allen was always going to rush that first touchdown.
8: Right. Well, Mikey's upset because he has James Cook on his fantasy team.
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10: 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I'm Mike Harmon. Appreciate you all stopping by. We did a little bit of college football.

0: football to start. A little bit of our Thursday review coming up in about 15 minutes. We'll start looking ahead to the rest of week two, maybe some of the storylines that you missed along the way. 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See all our best videos from all the shows. Don't stop there. Hit that thumbs up icon. Comment away. Let us know whose takes you like, whose you don't. H-A-R-M-O-N. Nice and simple. 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Subscribe today. So sometimes there's proof that the walls have ears. So, yeah, well, we were talking about something in the break. And, you know, full disclosure, as you're learning more and more about me, things I talk about during the week, but maybe this is when the only time we get to have a nice warm embrace in the audio medium is to learn a little bit about me. I got two kids. One's at Vassar playing soccer. The other's at Boise State. Currently, I'm wearing a Boise State hat. Mark asks, what is that? What's the mascot? Like, what's the team? You go, oh, the Broncos. Again, I looked at the hat to make sure I was actually wearing the Broncos hat. And then I checked my email right quick. Hey, how would you like to buy this? The Broncos won. How would you like to buy this jersey? Boise State, 38-24. It's got the box score link and everything. That's from Fanatics. They know everything about me. And now I'm a little bit scared. So let's learn more about me. Let's, Mark and I, let's talk Southside.
1: He's Mike.
2: I'm kind of a big deal.
1: That's Mark.
3: It does hurt.
1: Just a couple of guys from Southside Chicago.
4: I don't think we're cursed.
1: Living in the past, the present, and future. It's time for Mike and Mighty Mark.
0: All right, here we go. So each and every week, a couple minutes of just the temperature of what we've got going on. And leaning into our fandom. 3-1 White Sox win over Detroit today, Mark. But I started watching the Guardians game, and they were doing a conga line. Like it was the Gas House Gorillas against Bugs Bunny.
3: You know, dancing should not be allowed on the field sometimes.
0: It gets a little weird. Yeah.
3: A little weird.
0: Yeah, I was watching the White Sox yesterday, and they scored the 6 runs early. Like, hey, great. And then the action's still going on. They're interviewing guys in the dugout. Well, there's like... We don't want anything. There's no champagne popped. It's like the sixth inning.
3: Not yet.
0: And they go
3: Not
0: on
3: yet.
0: To lose the game.
3: There you go.
0: Now, they still have the tiebreaker over Cleveland, should it get to that point. But I gotta be honest. It's not just the caffeine that's making me a little bit jittery.
3: You get down to these last couple of games, and it's like, oh, please, please don't. You've been much better this season. You're not embarrassing. Please, please don't blow it in the very end. Just don't. Just do the right thing. Win a game.
0: It's the ultimate tease. Like going to a movie that, you know, for an hour and a half is fantastic, and then they can't stick the landing. And you're left looking around going, what the hell? what did I just watch? And trying to find some synopsis where someone's trying to make sense of it for you. Tell me why this fulfilled me with this White Sox squad. It's going to be a series against the Rockies that may end up defining what was a very long and at most of the time a very positive season.
3: The Rockies, oh my. Okay, well, there you have it.
0: I don't know why you're ending with interleague play. That's a whole other thing. That's a whole other story here and down the stretch, but we've
3: now
0: got
3: we
0: that
3: can dance.
0: All right, now let's go to the other Bears-Vikings. Bears coming off 59 points. Do you wish he'd gone for 2 to score 60? And what do you expect tomorrow?
3: I'm just thankful that the offense was doing the good job, you know, scoring, doing what you're supposed to do. But as most people, well, I guess as a Bears fan, you pump the brakes because it is the Bears, and we do know what disappointment is. We're happy that they won, but, you know, there's this little dust in the air sometimes for a Bears fan, like, you know, it was a good game, but let's not do this. It was a good game, but they didn't do this right. So we're just hoping that they can come through and just be confident, win the game, and just not be embarrassing. That's my whole point.
0: What is funny is for many a year, it has been my greatest pleasure, because let's face it, everybody loves a little bit of pain. At times with our fan bases. And if you're a Bears fan, and insert your team here, if you're a long-suffering And I'm looking at you, Cleveland. I'm looking at you, Jets. I'm looking. We know misery loves company. The post-game show for the Bears is always some of the best listen that you're going to get. Because even if they play really well, they will beat the hell out of whatever they didn't like. Whatever throw was missed. It's like, you scored 59 points. Yeah, but remember on that third down play in the early in the second quarter, and they'll beat that carry that for a full hour of calls, no matter how positive it was. And I listened to some of that last Sunday, and it made me almost tear up, Mark, to where it's like, all right, football's back.
3: It's a good thing football's back.
0: Because that was it last year. It's like all these heroics down the stretch. And, you know, me being the nerd I am with Smith, it would be oftentimes going, well, I didn't like this. And I started doing it not to that exaggerated level, but
3: right,
0: it's the,
3: right,
0: you know, I've seen these acts before. I've seen improbables work to our advantage. And then you wait for the universe, the football gods, as it were,
3: you wait for things to even out. You wait for all to even out.
0: Right. So that's part of the thinking. Remember, we did a bit on Liam Cohen and how he was mad he wasn't pictured alongside Caleb Williams and Ben Johnson and all those regression columns of which teams are going to slide back off a huge 2025s. But for the Bears, you look in division. We broke it down a little bit earlier when it came to the Lions and Vikings and what you're looking at with the Packers and the cannibalization within the division. But for the Bears, all of those late second heroics, maybe they won't need them if the offense is really going to click on a whole other level. I expected the next step in terms of learning, but after one game, I got to say, you pulled me to the front of the chair. I'm excited.
3: There's that thing that Chicago fans have. You'd hope you don't use up all your points in one game.
0: You want to spread them around?
3: You want to spread all that stuff out. So just slow it down, pump the brakes, just do your best and win the game. But just don't use up all the points now.
0: You just want to be able to spread those 21 over the rest of the year.
3: You can spread that a couple of weeks. We may need a playoff game, need a close win.
0: 4.5-point spread tomorrow, 48.5 the total. Bears at home as they get ready to build off of what was an immense week one. Brian Flores, as I said, this is where the rubber meets the road when we talk about what he's able to do and the strings that he pulls on that defense versus Ben Johnson. Obviously, folks hoping for a little more or anything from Colston Loveland after a disappearing act in week one. We got a cool story that'll show up with him and Find Your Wins. We've got a pair for you today as we roll through. But coming up next, we're going to talk some of the big storylines and quotes that you may have missed coming out of week one, including a big-time quarterback who wore a pretty chesty shirt this offseason, who's already saying, I don't listen to those fans. Yeah, that's the way to get things rolling after week one. At Swollen Dome is where you find me. 877-99 on Fox. Keep us on the iHeartRadio app. We're just getting warmed up. We
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5: LA Rams wide receiver Puka Nacua missed practice again Saturday with a groin injury. Ravens wide receiver Zay Flowers is out this weekend with a bad hamstring. Steelers wide receiver Michael Pittman is out with a foot injury. In college football, Ole Miss won its top 10 matchup against LSU 32-24. Kentucky was a surprise winner at number 9, Texas A&M 31-21. 10th-ranked Alabama came back to beat Florida State 50-36. Wins for USC, Louisville, and Oklahoma, which beat New Mexico 14-6. NASCAR win at Bristol for Joey Logano. Kyle Larson finished second. Baseball's regular season ends in a week. The Padres in 10 innings beat Miami 7-6. Arizona with a homer bottom of the ninth edged the Yankees 5-3. Tampa Bay with a run bottom of the ninth beat Boston 2-1. Cleveland and the White Sox each won. Texas moved into first with a win. Houston lost. I'm Steve DeSager.
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7: Greetings, welcome in. It's hour two of the program as we flip to Sunday morning. That's right, 10 hours now till we get our kickoffs in earnest for week two of the National Football League. Plenty of NFL coming up over the next 3 hours. Brandon Deutsch, our executive producer, will talk some fantasy in 20 minutes. So if you have any lineup questions, someone that you're already looking to bail on, send it along. BSD Takes or Swollen Dome in the Twitterverse as you want to do that. We would appreciate any of your concerns in the sporting universe. We'll take those as well. But we'll do the fantasy files coming up in about 20 minutes from now. As we look at week two, it's kind of fun that you already have cities panicking and fan bases panicking. And that's what we do, right? Sky is falling radio. We watch it in all sports, but certainly football. As I alluded to last hour, you got a full week to go back and watch the Zapruder tape. Then the All 22 becomes available. And then the talking heads, ex-players, all of these folks start going through and you're listening on your local stations and the momentum starts going. I go back to the old Dante Culpepper for those of a certain age that remember him as a quarterback. He would do a thing after a big play to Randy Moss and he'd start doing the thing where he'd roll his arms, right? Old Mo is coming and then try to run downhill. But what you're talking about in the NFL is after week one, we make great predictions, right? We've got a sheet in our producer studio where we're looking at our Super Bowl teams, we're looking at maybe an MVP, something off the rails that we just think maybe a cool prediction point, right? Of here's one of your big surprises. And it's wide and it's varied. And even the Super Bowl picks, we've got a lot of teams represented therein. But it's always that question of, all right, did we fall for the banana in the tailpipe? And in week one, we came away with a couple of teams that stand at the front of it. Rams are in a whole other bucket because we still think they're good, right? We still think they'll be one of the teams left standing when we get to January. Big task Monday night against another team that went 1-0, right? That got that win, the Giants. But we table that for now because the better story, as my good buddy Ben Mallard loves to say, is on the losing side, is in the losing locker room. Because the Dallas Cowboys, folks, I think this is where, and I got a little bit into it. I didn't go as far as my colleague Jason Smith and some others, but I'm buying the offense. I like the weaponry. I like the fact that they were bold. Look, if you decide you're not going to pay a guy or you get into a squabble with an agent or whatever to where it doesn't work out, you move on. Obviously, Micah Parsons still has great feelings and attention to the city of Dallas, his former teammates and everything else, but you moved on and thought you were reconstructing. So when I looked at what they did in this offseason to reconstruct their starting 11 on defense, I'll tell you, I believed it. Now I can hold both thoughts at the same time. I thought the Giants, over the balance of a full season, I'm not buying in, but like anything, you can get me once, right? And if they've got their roster fully constituted, that defensive front, as well as Malik Nabers, evidently in the 11th hour, he got that divine intervention to say, you should go play football. As we alluded to last Saturday of Willie or Wony, well, he did. He played well, came up with some big spot plays for them. Scatabo's running nuts, and Jackson Dart was magnificent. Okay, for that night, they were great. But what did they do? They took down the Cowboys. On a Sunday night isolation game, we all watched that defense get eviscerated by the run game, by the pass game. Jackson Dart did whatever he wanted on Sunday night. There was no stopping that Giants offense over the course of those four quarters, which left us all kind of sitting back. Is if you took the pro Dallas account to it, and again, crowded NFC, obviously the East, you've got whatever the Giants become. You've got the Commanders. I don't know that I've ever come into a season where there's more division as to what that team can be, right? Narrow loss to those Eagles in week one. And then you've got these Cowboys. Again, very wide swath. Not quite to the Commanders, right? Some still looking as a, hey, they'll be drafting as a bottom five, you know, top five, top 10 pick kind of thing, versus others saying they could challenge not only for the division, but make some noise if Jaden Daniels is right. Okay, fine and good. But the Cowboys were one that if you leaned in saying, all right, all these pieces plus that offense, I could get on board that. And then they were left flat. I said, I bought it again. I bought what Jerry was selling. I bought what Dak Prescott was selling. Greatest offense there is. Not so much. But when he was asked about fans who were worried that this season could resemble the last two seasons, here's Dak Prescott, quote, I mean, it's a long season. I love our fans, but I don't necessarily feel like I need to speak to that fan. Sorry for them. If they're a real fan, they'll stick with it. They'll trust it. They'll believe in it. And at the end of the day, it is one game. Yeah, it sucks. It's the first game. And he keeps going out there. We're as excited as any fan, whatever. Turn that energy. Come to the game this Sunday. Then he goes into full carnival barker mode and selling you. Go, hey, buy a ticket. And generally, you know, if you're in Dallas, you've got enough on that party deck that you can get in there for $30-$40. And you got a home date against the aforementioned Washington Commanders. So we look at that. They're 3.5-point favorites at home, 48.5. But the point being that after 1 week, when we've got sky is falling, that's not a make the fans feel better. It's like, we don't need that fan. Like, no. Jerry taught you nothing. The whole idea is you embrace them all. I mean, I kind of like the acidic tone to it. Like, Dak's been down this road for over a decade, right? Came into the league in, 2016? So you're talking about a guy who's gone with the highs and lows, and he certainly had the poison pens and the voices of Dallas rise up against him for any shortcomings that the team's had. No matter how well he's played, it's like I was talking about last hour when it comes to Chicago radio. Caleb Williams can have a great game. They're going to find the throws he didn't make. Kind of like Pro Football Focus, right? Except for those three throws, Drake May was better. Oh, wait. Those three throws kind of make a difference, right? Go back to week one. Hit your way back machine if you don't remember the disastrous week one that Drake May had in that season opener. But all the point I'm trying to make is for Dak Prescott, he's been down this road before. So he kind of fell for it too. Just like I fell for the banana in the tailpipe of the defense was going to be better. And it's week one. Maybe they'll show better. But I'm certainly not optimistic after what I saw. Right? I'm certainly not optimistic that there's a giant change afoot other than the names on the back of the jerseys. And it's going to be another year of they'll be good enough to win maybe 9 or 10 games. And then you're saying, okay, when's the exit? When do I get off? Because the defense isn't going to be strong enough. Again, week one and many preaching the Lovie Smith variety of, hey, it's, we go in quarters, and certainly the Belichick, we'll get to him later maybe, after that loss to Clemson, where the weather and his own hubris got him in spots. But it's the idea that the first couple of weeks you're testing, theory testing, because you haven't gotten a chance to play together. And I understand that to a point. Problem is you only get 17 of these. And the way the NFL schedules them, yeah, you have some opportunities to where those games, you know, they're the marquee kind of, hey, here it is, week one, the NFL's back, and here's Seattle, New England. Here's teams from different, from the rival conferences getting after it. Here's the problem is you lost and looked bad in a division game. So that counts twice. Right? Harbaugh shows up. He's got a bunch of question marks in terms of guys' health and what they're going to do in his first year. And they went and outworked you and beat you down. Right? And that's just it. Both sides of the line of scrimmage, they dominated. And so for Dallas, that is not just a loss. That brings up all the bells and whistles, and Dak can try to speak it away and laugh it away all he wants, but don't dismiss the fans. Fans have seen this. And even if they're the loudest, that doesn't mean they're wrong. Right? Just because someone's loud doesn't mean they're right, but it sure as hell doesn't mean to dismiss them. Because that's a look in the mirror moment and maybe one you bring back going, hey, we're already hearing it, guys. Billboard, whiteboard, whatever the case may be, that you got to recognize that those voices will get loud early in this season, right? Every season that you're removed from playoff success, the catcalls and the get a little bit louder, right? The anger gets a little bit louder. And certainly he has been there long enough and he's watched Jerry Jones. And maybe he has fun listening to what we do on Fox Sports Radio, fun with audio. It's like TV Funhouse off the old Saturday Night Live with Smigel and those guys, to where we've been able to use and repurpose a lot of Jerry Jones quotes through the years. It's all fun and good, but all it's doing is keeping your attention away from what's happening at the other part of the circus. Hey, look over here. And he gives you a great quote. Whereas over here, you're spiraling and you got a comedian that's come out. He's not funny. He's getting the hook. All of those things. Dak, you don't want to be that guy. Because in this case, the folks that are really paying attention, they can see behind the curtain. They won't fall for the banana in the tailpipe or the great Wizard of Oz trying to tell them something else. 877-99 on Fox is the number. At Swollen Dome is where you find me. At BSD Takes, where you find Brandon, as we get ready to go into the fantasy files. I called it Fantasy Land, and I was chided for it. I don't know. Well, Fantasy Land, then I'd have to wear a white tuxedo like I was Ricardo Montalban. There you go. Welcome to Fantasy Island. We did that once upon a time. It was very well received. People thought I was really drinking them like it was a giant coconut full of my best rum along the way. We got more NFL on the way, but we're going to take some fantasy advice from Brandon, some sit starts, some waiver wires, and some late additions to your roster as we get ready for week two. Who's he concerned about? Who's he trying to sell? And how can he put you in that new car today? All of that and more as we continue. It's Fox Sports Late Night with me, Mike Harmon, here on Fox Sports Radio.
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11: All right, we're locked and loaded. Week two underway. We already had that barn murder between Buffalo and Detroit. We cruised past the over. Everybody played. Virtually everybody won for your fantasy lineup, so you're at least starting at a positive.
12: Yeah, I have Goff and Amon-Ra in one league. I have Amon-Ra in hopefully all my leagues. I dropped him third over Ja'Marr Chase for a reason in a few leagues, and Goff, you know, 35 fantasy points, the king of garbage time. So both of them seem to be doing well.
11: It was funny. We got into a little tiff, my partner and I, the other night watching it, because Goff looked really confident as that game had already gone asunder. Now, in front of us, as we sit here in the Fox Sports Radio studios, well, there will be a video component to this. But as we're sitting here live talking to you on the radio, I printed out the top performers from week one at each of the three key positions in half PPR leagues, because, you know, we're trying to figure out a new standard, right? Standard, once upon a time, didn't include the PPR. Now we need a bigger player pool. Some went to point per reception. Some started getting cute with individual defenders and tackles, and they screwed that all up. Yeah. So we settled at half PPR. As we look at the week one performance, let's go to the quarterback position where Caleb Williams reigns supreme, Josh Allen behind him, little Bryce Young, and going on down the line. Who was your biggest pretender as you watched the games roll out of week one? You're going, well, this is just clearly an outlier matchup or otherwise.
12: It doesn't even take me a second to figure this one out. Bryce Young. I mean, okay. Look, Chicago's defense isn't going to play that bad. They're not going to give up 37 points a game. They'll give up a lot of points, Mike, but they're not going to give up 37 points a game. And I don't think Carolina's going to have the passing attack that they did in week one. I mean, they have the toughest running back schedule based on defensive metrics from last year. So they will be forced to pass, but I just don't think they're going to be as successful. I'm not saying Bryce can't be a good streaming option. I just like relying on him every week would just be that would be malpractice. You can't start them.
11: Matchup potential, certainly, and certainly a good one this week because Atlanta has no pass rushers.
12: Yeah, but their secondary's good.
11: That's okay if you can't get home. You can only contain for so long.
12: Sure.
11: Right?
12: Yep.
11: You can only contain for so long, and you can move in the pocket and the best deep ball thrower a year ago. All right, running back position, and then we'll get into the particulars of week two. Derrick Henry, Kenneth Walker III, and Walker III, what we saw against Denver, obviously they're missing one of their key components on the exempt list in Cooper, but now you look at Kenneth Walker III, it's like, all right, that was the guy we saw in spells in Seattle and certainly last year during the playoffs.
12: Yeah.
11: What do you expect? Is this a guy that folks are in a set-it-forget-it kind of mode with him?
12: Oh, yeah, absolutely. I mean, if we're looking at a pretender on that list, it's David Montgomery. I mean, three touchdowns, but it wasn't particularly efficient. It was 20 for 62, I believe. And Woody Marks was more efficient. Mm-hmm. Woody Marks also got 10 fantasy points in this game. If you played PPR leagues, half PPR, I think Woody got around like 8 or 9. There's not much of a difference. Caught a few passes, 9 for 42, whereas David Montgomery was 20 for 62. He got three touchdowns.
11: Still falling forward, though. No.
12: I'm just saying, it's not like the baby bowl, as my friends like to call him.
11: I like
12: because
11: that.
12: He's built like a bowl. It's not like he's getting any younger, and Woody Marks is obviously more explosive. They have an interesting matchup against Cincinnati. He might have one more good week. I would sell high on him. I know we're going to get into that after this week and after he has another big game.
11: Yeah, Montgomery's one of my favorites, just the way he used to run in Chicago and certainly his time in Detroit in that backfield with Gibbs and pulling the strings. But we look at Houston and their offense this week, they're down Nico Collins.
12: Yeah, he's going to, you know, that's what I'm saying. After this week, you can trade him.
11: Well, I think you become goal line dependent, right? We're talking about touchdown dependent guys. You're still going to have a workload split. Marks being the more explosive guy, the better pass catcher, will certainly have a role. But I think the reticence to jump on board the CJ Stroud train is going to keep folks away here. One of the top five guys from the wide receiver position will not play this week. Zay Flowers has been ruled out. Olave was on the injury list. DJ Moore left week two's game early. Number nine was Nico Collins. He's out. So it's the walking wounded around here. Two guys I want to spotlight, though, go back to our NFC North. They faced each other in week one. Christian Watson, we've seen explosiveness. We've seen injuries. So we've got him as your number one for Jordan Love. And they have Justin Jefferson, the only wide receiver to catch a ball from Carson Wentz in that dramatic comeback. But it was good to see him on the plus side of a fantasy ledger for the first time in a while.
12: Yeah, and by the way, an even better matchup against the Chicago Bears. I would be shocked if Justin Jefferson doesn't get 30 fantasy points with Carson Wentz.
11: Look at that.
12: 30. I think 30 is the floor, and I think 40 is the ceiling. They got to throw to somebody. The Bears defense, this is going to be a shootout, but they're going to get a lot of pressure on the Bears. Don't be shocked if Minnesota squeaks this game out because it's a tough assignment for Caleb, who likes to extend plays. They're going to throw a lot of pressure at him, but I still think they'll be playing from behind most of this game. I think if they win, it's going to be a late like 3-point win for Minnesota, which tells me that Carson Wentz is going to have to sling that to Justin Jefferson the entire game, and he's willing to do so. JJ wasn't really willing to do so, and Max Brosmer... shout out Max Brosmer. I don't think, is he on a practice squad right now?
11: I believe so.
12: Okay, but yeah, I mean, he was starting games for them, so that's why his fantasy production was dwindling. Now he has Carson Wentz, and I think what we saw in week one, Mike, is that, hey, you know, Carson Wentz at this point in his career, he could still get good receivers the ball. Always open.
11: It's been one of my general rules. When we get to the veteran quarterback who's seemingly on his last leg, or has passed his expiration date, you know, like when you go and you smell the milk, and you're like, might still be good, and then it comes out a little bit chunky. We look at Carson Wentz. I mentioned Ryan Fitzpatrick diving through a table at the end of his NFL career. Some of these guys, they don't care anymore. Like in terms of, I need to make a play.
12: Yeah,
11: the safe play is not getting us where we need to go.
12: Oh, they'll take risks.
11: So I'm going to take risks.
12: Joe Flacco a few years ago was like that. He's still in the league. I mean, after a few year absence,
11: you might see him this week. What do you think? Josh Johnson got elevated for the Bengals.
12: Yeah.
11: That makes me a little bit nervous.
12: Look,
11: with Joe Burrow.
12: Well, Burrow was
11: back.
12: Like, I'm not. I'm playing as long as I'm not getting surgery, which was a very interesting comment. I think the good thing for this is a brutal matchup for all their pass catchers. I mean, Jamar Chase had an atrocious week one. Now he gets a Houston defense that, didn't look great. But let's call a spade here. As good as Joe Burrow is, even if he plays this game, he's not as good as Josh Allen. Josh Allen's the best player on earth right now, and he was able to do things that I don't think any other offensive player will be able to do against the Texans all year. I think they're going to bounce back in a big way. I'm nervous for all the Bengals in this game.
11: So let's have a little bit of fun. Joe Burrow currently on Fantasy Pros ranked as the back end QB1. Let's do a couple of either ors. Joe Burrow against the Houston Texans or Drake May at home against Pittsburgh?
12: Oh, gosh. Oh my gosh.
11: No A.J. Brown.
12: I dislike playing both of them. If I had to choose.
11: That's the point.
12: I have Joe Burrow at 12th in my rankings this week, and I don't have May in the top 12, so I'll go Joe Burrow.
11: Joe Burrow over or Jackson Dart?
12: Oh, Dart by a mile. That Rams defense without Garrett, maybe Donald plays, maybe he doesn't really matter. Look what the Niners did last week.
11: Joe Burrow or Matthew Stafford?
12: Stafford. He's bound to have a big bounce back game. He just looked so bad in week one.
11: Puka Nacua concern you at all?
12: I mean,
11: with the Monday night start, like if you're a fantasy owner,
12: we had the same issue with Neighbors last week, right? And I told people, like, put Neighbors in your flex. If he doesn't play, you have Malachi Fields. He ended up playing. I think Puka Nacua, you're in a position where if you don't have Devontae Adams, you, I mean, I would just have, if you have Corum or Kyren, you can put him at flex. I like both of them, both of those running backs in that game. I think the Rams are actually going to win this one and be ahead most of this game. But pass catchers, I mean, who do you play it? Who do you pick up? Ferguson? I mean, he had a zero last week.
11: No, but that's the point.
12: Tutu right? Atwell? Like, what do we, you know, but you can't really do that.
11: But that's where we're getting to, right? When you've got a Monday night with a little bit of uncertainty, that's the danger zone.
12: I think
11: zone.
12: You got to just play him and hope he plays.
11: Maximize your other opportunities.
12: I think that's what you got to do.
11: Work judiciously and roll from there. But yeah, it's certainly the one of the worst things you can get to in a week two. And certainly for the Rams, 7.5-point favorites in this one. But that defensive line will be game trying to get after Matthew Stafford. All right, let's go through a couple of the other matchups, as it were, some more either ors. How about Baker Mayfield after his miserable first showing? They're 8.5-point favorites. At home against Cleveland, 39.5 the total.
12: Well, Baker only had a miserable showing because all those fumbles he was having.
11: Yeah, that's
12: right?
11: All. I mean,
12: he had
11: what
12: the
11: are you,
12: yards.
11: Pro Football Focus?
12: He had
11: except
12: the yards.
11: For those pesky interceptions. Those, he was great.
12: Yeah, I mean, he tries to truck guys, and he loses the football half the time. But yeah, I mean, this should be a pretty straightforward game. I mean, Tampa, Bucky Irving should get 70 yards on the ground. I don't think Cleveland's defense is bad per se. I know they gave up 34 points to Jacksonville, but I mean, this won't be a pretty game for Cleveland if Deshaun's at quarterback, which he is, and we know that it's not going to go well. I think Tampa rolls. Baker's an interesting one this week because I do think he obviously plays better than last week. But I think they're going to be ahead most of the game. So it's more of a Bucky Irving, Kenny Gainwell type of game, less of like a Baker. Like, I'd be shocked if Baker gets 250 passing yards.
11: So that's the beauty of it, because I led you right to Bucky Irving, which is where I wanted to go. Let's do a couple of either ors with guys ranked around him. He's ranked firmly as a mid RB2 for this week. We talked about Montgomery. Montgomery against what is an improved Cincinnati front. Or Bucky Irving against the Browns.
12: I'll say this. I was one of the first people to say draft Bucky Irving a few years ago and pick him up on the waiver wire. Won a lot of people leagues with that advice. And I'm telling you, if he has one fan, I'd be his last fan on earth. Give me Bucky Irving over David Montgomery.
11: Bucky Irving or the aforementioned Cam Scadabo against the Rams.
12: The Giants are going to be down. So, I mean, I don't think Scadaboo's going to have a particularly great game. Give me Bucky Irving.
11: But if he catches the ball and starts running downhill, that'll be fun.
12: But didn't Singletary catch all the passes last week?
11: Yeah, we'll see a lot of him as well. Ramondre Stevenson in that range against Pittsburgh.
12: Yeah, I wouldn't start Ramondre Stevenson.
11: Henderson's supposed to be available.
12: That's another reason,
11: capacity.
12: But it's not like, you know, Stevenson has the inefficient five catches for 21 yards or whatever, 17 yards he'll have. So he'll have like 12 fantasy points, but Bucky Irving for sure.
11: Still get you there. I had one last guy, Aaron Jones. No Jordan Mason for the Vikings in that game. 48.5 again, the total, Bears and Vikings.
12: Yeah, I mean, he should have a decent game. I think he's almost washed, though. Like, it's tough for me to think that they're going to give him 20 carries. Like, we might see Claiborne. We might see a lot of Dallas in that game. Bucky Irving by a mile.
11: All right, let's get to the wide receiver position. And to do so, Well, let's go down the road of the fun and excitement that is the Arizona Cardinals, because they've awakened with Jacoby Brissett. Got a home date against that Seattle defense, so we hang a star on that. But what we saw last week, one great catch for Marvin Harrison and a lot of wind sprints.
12: Yeah.
11: Michael Wilson a bunch, and Kendrick Bourne. You know him well from his 49er days. Yeah. 8 catches last week.
12: So this one's pretty easy to me. I wouldn't have drafted Marvin Harrison Jr. at his ADP. He was in the 7th round. I would have drafted Michael Wilson, 8th round. He's been their wide receiver one. They paid him like a wide receiver one. He is Jacoby Brissett's favorite target. It's not like Marvin Harrison didn't just perform. He got 3 targets. It's like that is concern. 3 targets the entire game. And this is a game they passed a fair amount. Mm-hmm. Like, you know, Jeremiah Love got, what, 12, 13 carries. Algier got some carries, but they passed a fair amount. Michael Wilson got 7 or 8 targets. Trey McBride is another guy that's always going to take away looks. And I the only confident start in this one is Trey McBride. Marvin Harrison Jr., if you can get anything for him, I would do it. Or you can wait for a big game, but like, I am out on him. I mean, he's doing wind sprints, cardio. He's their wide receiver too. I wouldn't be shocked if they move him in the offseason. I think we're getting toward that with him. And Seattle's defense, look, maybe he has a big play. They'll be down probably in the entire game, so that's your only benefit for Jeremiah Love, Marvin Harrison, or Michael Wilson. But you still start Jeremiah Love, Michael Wilson, Trey McBride over him, and then you gotta, when you have to consider starting Kendrick Bourne or Marvin Harrison Jr., and they're both projected like 6 fantasy points. Yeah, I mean, this was the 4th overall pick.
11: Yeah, there's no consideration for me. It's Kendrick Bourne all day, because I'll take the catch for 8 yards. Move those chains.
12: He runs a great slant. We saw it against the Rams last year. Bourne went crazy.
11: And just keep running that time and time again. Do you expect a bounce back from Denver, or is the slate against Jacksonville too much? What do you do with Bo Nix?
12: Yeah, I would keep Bo Nix on the bench. I would. Look, Jacksonville might be a juggernaut. I know they played the Browns, but Trevor Lawrence, this has been a large sample size now of him looking really good. Like, this is a legitimate MVP candidate. Bashaul Tuten looked really explosive. They have about 4 good receivers. They don't even use BTJ, and he's really talented.
11: Yeah, he got banged up last week. He had, 3 catches, but a shoulder injury there.
12: But you have Parker Washington, who, and by the way, can I say this? Parker Washington was my favorite guy going into the year. A lot of fantasy football people liked him, but I had a 3rd round grade on him. I was like, I would take him in the 3rd round. I think 6th round ADP is too low. I think he's that talented, that much of a wide receiver one. He is matchup proof. I think he goes off against Denver too. I mean, Trevor has been slinging that ever since Cohen came over and was the coach. I'm worried about Denver in this game. They go 0-2. It's a problem. I know they're favored in this one, and it's at home, and they're tough to beat there. But my goodness, I mean, I think Jacksonville's a far superior team based on what we saw week one.
11: 45.5 is your total. Denver 2.5 point favorites. Curiosity, how much he gets to see Sertan out there.
12: Though? Because he's slot. I mean,
11: yeah,
12: I guess Sertan.
11: If he's running out
12: of
11: the slot, but it's a question of that's the guy.
12: Yeah.
11: So how do you contain that guy?
12: I think it's going to be BTJ. They'll use him as a decoy. I think Sertan's going to have to shadow BTJ a little bit.
11: Yeah, so we'll watch as that one rolls through. Baltimore without their key pass catcher in Zay Flowers. You also saw Jacoby Lane with a busted wrist.
12: Yeah.
11: So 2 of their big guys, and then they're looking over and watching Isaiah likely running amok for the Giants.
12: Yeah.
11: So for Lamar Jackson, he's got New Orleans coming to town. They're still big favorites, 8.5. But I'm wondering if this is another King Henry.
12: Yeah, this is just this is Derrick Henry. That's all it is. I mean, I'd be shocked if Jackson throws over 150 yards in this game. Like, you can't trust Rashad Bateman. We have seen, look, there have been inconsistent players in fantasy football. We talked Jameson Williams last week, T. Higgins last week. Perhaps none more than Rashad Bateman. I mean, he could get you a 0 or he could get you 14. Like, there's not as much upside as T. Higgins and Jameson Williams, but there's way more downside than either of those guys.
11: At Brandon S. Deutsch in the TikTok and Instagram worlds, at BSD Takes on Twitter. Find me over at Swollen Dome. All right, now we get to the favorite part. We've mentioned a lot of the principles. You got to do some peacocking about things you got right. I'm not going to make you go down the wall of shame. But let's get to week 2. A couple of guys flying under the radar that, as you got through your rankings, maybe watching back a little bit of tape that stood out to you.
12: So I said last week that a sneaky flex option was Caleb Douglas last week. Caleb Douglas is in must-start territory against the San Francisco 49ers. Him and Devon Achane are the only two pass catchers. They're going to be down the entire game. Those two guys are going to go absolutely crazy because Malik Willis is going to be forced to pass the ball. Caleb Douglas, Devon Achane, both getting 15-plus fantasy points in this one.
11: 12.5 points, the spread in that one, and rising, 45.5.
12: Oh, Dolphins are going to cover. The Dolphins are going to cover. The Niners, as a Niners fan, I know this. Like, when the Niners are underdogs, they dominate. And when they're favorites, they play to the level of the competition. This will be a closer game than people think.
11: All right, what do you do in... Trying to look at one last game that maybe we can get in under the wire here. How about Philadelphia and Tennessee? Is there anybody playable in Tennessee?
12: I mean, I love Wandell Robinson, but I mean, my goodness, Carnell Tate's a sit. Wandell Robinson's probably a sit. Cam Ward's definitely a sit. Tony Pollard should never be started. You shouldn't have drafted him, but he's also a sit. And for the Eagles side, I think they're all sits, but Devontae Smith and Saquon Barkley and Hurts. Those are the only three. I think, or in Goddard. I mean, they have all
11: four.
12: Yeah,
11: that got us to four. So we still have some representation.
12: But nobody for Tennessee. Nobody. Okay. Well, nobody. You know, Skoronski, maybe if you got a left guard, right? If you have fantasy points there.
11: Look at that. That was him really kissing my Northwestern ass. Did you see that? Did you see that, America? And Glow? Yeah. Hey, Northwestern's got two of the highest paid guys in the game going between him and Rashawn Slater. So we at least have a couple of linemen that have acquitted themselves nicely. This was fun. We keep doing it each and every week. The Fantasy Files here, Fox Sports Radio, BSD Takes on Twitter, Brandon S. Deutsch, Instagram, and TikTok. Follow me over at Swollen Dome. Brandon, good job. We'll do it again next week. Let's go get some W's.
12: Let's get some wins. Appreciate you, Mike.
11: All right, let's eat some wins. All right, coming up next, as we continue, we'll play a little Spot the Lie. It'll be a teaser for next hour. You can try to figure out which of these facts about me is untrue. That's next. Fox Sports Late Night with me, Mike Harmon, on Fox Sports Radio.
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2: So in the city of Cleveland, I looked this up this morning, the average salary is $61,000. And most people that live in Cleveland love Cleveland. They're proud of Cleveland. They wouldn't move if you allowed them to. They love their Browns. They love Cleveland. They like the toughness of the city. And they make $61,000 a year. Not knocking it, just saying that's the number. Yet the quarterback, the pro athlete with $230 million guaranteed, has made himself a victim for 5 years in Cleveland, Deshaun Watson. Grumbling, he's the victim. People aren't they're not realistic. Here's his latest tone-deaf comment at the microphone.
3: I think personally, I think all that is for the media. I mean, I think the media has this expectation that I'm supposed to throw 400 yards and 5 touchdowns every week. So until that happens, I guess it's going to be the same situation. So again, my job is to make sure I'm operating well so we can try to get a win and keep moving forward from there.
2: There is not a single member of the Cleveland media, in fact, in the North American sports media, that has demanded that Deshaun Watson throw for 400 yards a week and have 5 touchdowns. There are a lot of red flags with Deshaun. I'll just keep it classy and talk about the lack of self-awareness. He's in his fifth year in Cleveland. He's been able to start 20 games. They gave him $230 million guaranteed. Look out, you do the Google. How many times he's thrown for 300 yards? That's it. Rarely available.
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2: You got to be consistent.
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2: 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I've seen Derrick Henry and the Ravens defense carry Lamar to wins. I've seen Spags and that defense carry Mahomes to a Super Bowl. John Elway had a great defense in Terrell Davis. That's when he really started winning. Josh Allen, size, athleticism, arm, all best in class. Since he entered the league, he has 308 touchdowns. Easily the most. He has already got 9 through 2 weeks. But Colin, they have James Cook. Yeah, he's good. Since James Cook, running back, arrived in Buffalo, since that time, Josh Allen has 20 more rushing touchdowns than James Cook. James Cook's got 42 touchdowns since he arrived. Josh has 4 seasons with that many or more. It's a totally different class.
4: This is The Herd with Colin Cowherd.
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0: Radio. Fox Sports Late Night with me, Mike Harmon. Thanks to Brandon Deutsch stepping out of that producer chair for a few minutes. We talk some fantasy football, week two. If you have fantasy questions, certainly send them in at Swollen Dome, at BSD Takes. Next hour, we'll look to open the phone lines to y'all as we get things going in earnest for the second half of the show. With the iHeartRadio app, again, you take us wherever you're going. Maybe you're just getting out of a bar. I'm thinking in your Chicago or East Coast. You got some more liberal end times to some of that. So if you're stumbling out, thank us. 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As I see things popping up on screens all around me here, we're watching some replays of the college football games. But something I thought that would be fun for y'all, and we'll put it up as the poll question as well over at Swollen Dome, is a couple of maybe facts about me. All right. Once upon a time, I was shot at while working as a help with a construction crew. That's one. Once upon a time, I got a guy put in prison for threatening me in the post 9/11 era of anthrax. It's actually got a really good story. Some of it's not safe for work. So I guess I let the cat out of the bag with that. I did financial aid administration once upon a time and worked behind the scenes at Yahoo helping to build the fantasy world. So, you know, that's a little bit. I'm a Southside Chicagoan, Northwestern grad, Santa Clara grad school, and I come to you today as a guy who's been in this game a while. I love the medium, and I love hanging out with y'all. So there's a little facts of Harmon as we go. Not quite the game that I started to think of, but then why tell you lies and fabrications? That's just what it's all about. As we look at the slate of games for week two, there's a couple that stood off in the fantasy realm, right? And why we started asking questions. And we got into Kenneth Walker III a little bit. And that leads me to Patrick Mahomes. That leads me to what we saw in week one. Because I've certainly seen some of the, hey, Travis Kelce's back. Okay, there was one big play. And I haven't gone through and done the full grading, as some would do, in terms of his involvement in blocking, except for the hold that wasn't called on the Mahomes touchdown. We can all call that for what it was. We're all realists. It's kind of like when they add a second back on the clock. We know what we saw. But when we talk about that offense, and we had concerns, I think, coming into the season a little bit with the explosiveness downfield. Now, will this be a push-pull kind of situation? Only time will tell. You've got Rashee Rice. You've got Travis Kelce. And you've got a number of guys you're trying to work into the system and trying to make more serviceable and consistent options for you in the passing game, right? When we look at Cyrus Allen, guy whose name came up a bunch in the preseason, when we look at Xavier Worthy, who's popped up on the radar a few times along the way, Tyquan Thornton, go on down the line, that you're not getting that level of consistency. And a lot was made of, well, we haven't seen it since the explosiveness that was Tyreek Hill, and the game's changed. And certainly Mahomes has changed, right? Time gets slower. I'm getting older too, and all that kind of stuff that we go through. And he's coming off a big injury. So it's get the ball out, make plays. Not a lot made about the lack of air yards in that game against Denver. Look, it was the Kenneth Walker III game, right? And that offensive line, even with a replacement left tackle, which was one of the big talking points coming into the game, they more than handled the Denver defense. And then the Kansas City defense with Spagnuolo, they were masterful. And they took everything off the table for the Denver squad. But for Patrick Mahomes, a lot being made, and we talked about it a little bit, Jason Smith, in our show during the week. We got into it a little bit, kind of talking about, well, what's the future? and looking ahead to it for me, and in this week two matchup against Indianapolis, I think, until proven otherwise, it becomes the sellout to try to stop Kenneth Walker III. Now, you bring more guys up towards the line of scrimmage. Guess what? He gets into that second level. Good luck bringing that house down. Right? That is not going to be an easy task for a safety or a cornerback trying to chase as he gets to the edge and starts moving towards the sideline and getting after it in a one-on-one situation. But what I think it does do, right, once upon a time we had the Tyreek Hill take the top off the defense, which allowed Kelce to operate underneath, and you were able to make it work with multiple running backs, none of whom approached the greatness of some of those guys, fantasy days past, Jamal Charles, Priest Holmes, those guys, but they cobbled it together, right? They were able to Voltron into a functional run game to give some balance and to take those shots down the field. Well, here I think perhaps it becomes the other where you're going to need to suck up linebackers to where maybe you can scrape an extra. And it's not about air yards. Like occasionally, yes, you do have to hit one big with Rice, Thornton, Cyrus Allen, whomever, or Kelce as he finds a mismatch downfield. But the point being that having that elite runner may open things up. And that's what I'm looking forward to, right? We're always talking about the chess matches. So while I'm not sitting here lauding it and going in a hearty handshakes and praises, oh, the king is back, and Patrick Mahomes winging it around as he did once upon a time, everybody's got to evolve, right? No matter what the business you're in, no matter what relationship you're in, everything's got to evolve as you go through your diet, as your metabolism slows as you get older, and you have to go see the doctors, all of those things. You may not want to, but you recognize that change has to happen. Likewise with Patrick Mahomes. It's not about standing tall in the pocket. We saw him run a bunch in week one, so he's already feeling good. I don't know that we get back to that 500 yards laterally like he did in that Super Bowl against Tampa all those years ago. But we're talking about a guy who at least showed you he's willing to run, which means if you got the lateral movement, if that works as well, then maybe you do get to buy some time, especially if Kenneth Walker III keeps running as well as he did. We talked a lot about avoiding 0-2. How about some of those surprise 1-0s from week one? We are
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11: Few decades ago, life expectancy in the United States was about average for a wealthy country. Since then, we've slipped toward the bottom, while South Korea has skyrocketed toward the top, gaining almost 8 years of life expectancy since the year 2000. So what are they doing that we are not? Kids grow up eating vegetables, real fresh food, even at school lunch. People stay physically and socially active into old age. One 79-year-old put it like this: I'm with friends, laughing all day. There is no room for sickness, she said. Koreans also lean hard on preventive care instead of waiting until they're sick. Look, we can't overhaul our healthcare system overnight, but we can borrow some of these habits. One more vegetable, a little bit more movement, and a few more friends. I'm Dr. Sanjay Gupta, helping you live a better life.
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17: In college football Saturday night, at 8th-ranked Ole Miss, Mississippi beat number 7 LSU 32-24. LSU threw an interception in the end zone with a minute to go. Easy victories in the top 10 for Texas, Georgia, and Ohio State. Number 3 Notre Dame beat Michigan State 27-10. 4th-ranked Indiana was only ahead of Western Kentucky 7-0 late first half. Hoosiers won it 38-0. Kentucky was a winner at number 9 Texas A&M 31-21. And 10th-ranked Alabama came back to beat Florida State 50-36. USC edged Rutgers 42-35. Louisville over SMU 41-31. Oklahoma only beat New Mexico 14-6. NASCAR win at Bristol for Joey Logano. And in baseball, the Padres beat Miami in 10 innings. Arizona homer in the ninth to defeat the Yankees. Tampa Bay with a run in the ninth. Down Boston 2-1. Texas won. Houston lost. I'm Steve DeSager.
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0: Greetings and welcome in. It's hour 3 of the program here, cruising along into a Sunday morning, wherever, however you're listening. I appreciate you being part of our extended family here at Fox Sports Radio. 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We appreciate you being in. At Swollen Dome, where you find me in the Twitterverse, 877-99-ON-FOX is the phone number as we roll into hour three here of the show. 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Find today's full show posted right after we get off the air. All the hot take nonsense, the fantasy takes and discussion that Brandon Deutsch and I just had as we get you ready for week two. You can go grab the I Want Your Flex podcast as well. Brandon, part of that as well. Dan Beyer and I bringing you the sits, starts, the good, the bad, the ugly, as well as some of those cautionary tales along the way. We appreciate you downloading that. Again, evangelize. We're trying to build a village and take over the world, and that's one download at a time. Now, as we get ready for week two in earnest, right, Buffalo already a 41-31 winner over Detroit. We talked about that a little bit earlier in the show and had some fun with that. We've got a full slate of games ahead of us that is really kind of some interesting matchups, no question about it. When we talk about Minnesota and Chicago, we've talked about that a bunch. Certainly my own personal interest in there. I'd like to think I'm objective. I'm a realist when it comes down to it. I can cheer and root for my home teams, and I don't make any qualms about that, but I think I'm fair in terms of the analysis and what I think I'm seeing. And I've built that over a number of years here at Fox Sports Radio. If you disagree, that's cool too. At Swollen Dome, let me know. Let me hear all about it. But we've got a slate, and all week in, look, if it bleeds, it leads. Let's just cut to the chase, right? When we get to a newspaper, what's on the front page and back page? It's usually not a lot of happiness, right? It's usually snarky, glib headlines from sports writers, right? Whoever's writing it on the back of, you know what I'm talking about, the New York Post, Chicago Sun-Times, go on down line, your favorite team's main newspaper or their accompanying website. It's going to be a lot of snark and usually derisive if things are going sideways for your squad. Otherwise, I mean, hey, if you're dominating, it's tough to find the negative headline. Although here in Los Angeles, I'll give folks credit. With the Dodgers season the way it's rolled and they're still rolling along, no matter how many injuries, no matter how many pitchers they have to roll through, still vying for a bye here in the final days. Magic number, I think, is at 4 to get to that point. But the point being that even in Los Angeles, there's still some of the hand-wringing of, all right, we got 2 titles on the way towards a third, maybe, but this injury, this inconsistency, we're getting a little more realistic. And maybe it's part of the overall thing. Maybe I should go back to sunshines, lollipops, and rainbows. But I've always been that guy. Not necessarily that I've got a rain cloud hanging over me, but the music I listen to, the movies I watch, whatever, the existential angst of the human condition has always appealed to me. And I think part of that is my fandom. Like I said, Northwestern grad. When I was there, not a lot of winning. Point shaving scandal. Yay. All of those things that existed. You can read up on that. I used to get tickets for road games to guys that got implicated in all of that. How do you think that made me feel for a while as that was going down? Huh? I had no knowledge of it. It broke my heart. But all of that to say, you know, the White Sox. I've got 2005. Got 2005. Mighty Mark there giving me the thumbs up. He's been there with me. And they can never take that away from me, even when ESPN puts up graphics giving the Astros that title. Because I've seen that before. Seen that before. You can't take that.
9: I'll never forgive Brzezinski for that.
0: That made him one of the
9: ALCS.
0: He's the legend.
9: No. When he faked getting hit or whatever.
0: Well, it's gamesmanship.
9: I can't believe it.
0: Look, man, I know they've got those sportsmanship pass it on ads. And in the perfect world, maybe that's the case. However, AJ became legend. AJ also one of those guys that when he was with the Twins, you hated him. As soon as he put on the White Sox uniform, that's my guy. Dennis Rodman, hanging out in Detroit.
9: Draymond.
0: Boy, that's terrible. Draymond Green, if you're a Warriors guy, he's your guy. If you're a guy that just likes chaos in between the lines, Draymond's your guy. Right? Both at the microphone and on the court. Right? But for me, it was always those rival guys. And all of a sudden, they put on my uniform. Now he's my villain. Right? It's a running joke Smith and I have on our weekday show, 7 to 11 here at Fox Sports Radio. You may not like him, but he's my monster. Can I defend it? No. But he's what I got. Right? I mean, so that's what we're talking about. So when I go through all my teams, it's a lot of losing. So the sarcasm, the cynicism perhaps is pervasive. But the point being, if you listen to sports talk radio, watch sports TV, what did you have this week? It was a lot of which team can't afford to fall to 0-2. And you started seeing the graphics since the year, 33, the year BC, whatever, go on down the line since the beginning of time. If you go 0-2, you're not making the playoffs. It's a rough road, whatever. No, you know what? I'm Joe Positivity here on the late night. We're going to look at those 1-0 teams and try to give them some flowers. Because guess what? Probably most of them ain't seeing many more flowers. Unless you're bringing a funeral wreath as they get ready to vie for one of these top quarterbacks or playmakers in next year's draft, whether it's Tony or Smith or Chambliss or Mensa or one of these top options. And you know exactly who I'm looking at. We talked about it a little bit at the start of the week. Not often the Giants and Jets win in an opening week. You know, it hadn't happened since 2009. The Bears and Jets, my team, Jason Smith that I do the show with here on Fox Sports Radio, his Jets, it's been forever. But we both came in smiling, happy as can be, because you're 1-0. Guess what? The Jets had the Packers this week. Packers, one of those 0-1 teams that suddenly are at the crossroads. A number of losses, a number of late collapses. A fourth quarter against Carson Wentz that becomes we have to try to learn from this tape, but we want to burn it at the same time. So watch it fast before we start getting ready to. But I look at the Jets, and they were one of the teams, as we discussed, in the larger football-loving world and into the fantasy realm and into some of the pick'ems and whatever else, that you're looking at the Jets roster. They're in the... All right, the coach is probably on his last legs here. Things played, quote, as expected, 5.5, the win total at all your books coming into the year. But you got Geno Smith under center. You paid Garrett Wilson. It's been fantastic for his career, right? You got Breece Hall. You have Braylon Allen back there with him. But you're looking at a squad defensively you're expecting to be sound, functional, and the old, if Geno can just not turn the ball over. And I know that's it, right? If I was another 4 inches taller, I'd be running around as a middle linebacker, signing a sweetheart deal to play for my hometown team, the Bears, if they'd have me. I get it. Like ifs and buts and all of that stuff. But for Geno Smith, when he is upright, we've seen it the last couple of years. It took a long circuitous path to get him back to the Jets. Remember, a second-round pick out of West Virginia going back to 2013. I have the green score rookie card that every couple of months I'll put it in front of Jason Smith just to drive him nuts, because Smith did for a while, Geno that is, have some success after a well-traveled career in Seattle to where you're like, all right, that's the guy that they thought they were getting. And so you come out of week one, and again, made for NFL week one matchups. They got the Titans. And as Brandon and I talked about, and I think we can all agree, if you watched any of the Titans, and I got to be honest, why would you? You didn't, unless you're in Tennessee. And for those folks, it's going to be a long year. I wish and hope that Cam Ward develops. They went and got him help in the draft. They brought in Wandale Robinson, gave you a new quarter, like all of these things, shiny new toys. And it was atrocious. Part of it I'll lend to the defensive side of what the Jets bring to the table. The other, they're just not good. There's the phraseology when we need a summary statement to stuff. But I look at the Jets. They could beat Green Bay. No great shakes at the running back position. Pretty much one-dimensional. Making some big hit throws early was Jordan Love. But they struggled late. Can the Jets suffocate them to where they can grind this down into a slower pace, lower scoring game? 45.5 is your total. Green Bay a 4.5-point favorite on the road. Ravens and Bengals were feeling pretty good. Pittsburgh, not so much. Pittsburgh's that 1-0 team going, all right, here we go again. It's the usual Steelers. We'll get to 500, maybe one or two games above if things break right. Well, already down one of their big offseason acquisitions. As you're down a wide receiver, Pittman's not going to play this week. Aaron Rodgers, you're not looking for big explosives out of the offense. Defense, you escape because TJ Watt came up with the big play and the touchdown. All right, you're living and dying based on that. And you're coming against, on the road, against the New England Patriots, 0-1, one of those teams on the blinking red light grid that was everywhere else. That they've had a week now to adjust to the fact that A.J. Brown's not going to be there, which is no small loss, right, based on that receiving core. But can you get and coax another couple of games out of Mac Hollins? Can you find others to step up, maybe the tight end position? You get Travion Henderson back, and even if he's not 100%, still game-changing speed and can catch a couple of balls out of the backfield, maybe give you a jailbreak to where you at least have to play honestly defensively, and maybe you can spread things out a little bit, right? Again, talking like we did with the Kansas City thing of maybe you change how a defense attacks. But for Drake May, he's going to take his shots, for better or for worse. So Pittsburgh, one of those teams that want to know. No thanks. The Las Vegas Raiders, they had another one of those made-for-week-one matchups. They had the Miami Dolphins, another team. We talked about it. Fantasy-wise, but just in general. There's a couple of guys you like. I've joked about it with Achan before it's all said and done. He got a new deal, and that's all fine and good. He's going to be challenging James Wilder's 492 touch count if he's healthy and it breaks right towards the end of the year. All right, just dump the ball off to him. We talked about Caleb Douglas a bunch, but they don't have much there. Kirk Cousins was efficient, got it done. They had a surprise guy back on the practice field this week in Brock Bowers. Now, do I think he pulls a Levitt and suddenly goes from doubtful to on the field Sunday against the Chargers? No, I don't. But right now, the Chargers, I don't have great confidence. Based on what I saw, Ladd McConkey is going to be a game-time decision, it looks like. Brennan Thompson, they're starting to write articles about him, the fourth-round pick out of Mississippi. Well, he's fast. He's big. He can go and make plays. Because you certainly need it, because Quentin Johnston hasn't been that guy. And you're wishing and hoping that the run game can get started and that you see more of what the promise was of Justin Herbert. Instead, I did like what I saw from him in the post game last week. For those that missed it, you saw a little fire in the belly. It's not about Madison Beer. No, he was trying to put on a good show. Didn't feel like he did it. And made sure his teammates knew it. Right? They were abysmal in that game against Arizona. This is a big, big week two matchup here. And I'm not saying that the Raiders are suddenly a 500-plus team and are racing, but you raise an eyebrow going, okay, if Bowers comes back faster, Genty's a pretty good player. We've watched him even last year put up big numbers overall despite being hit in the backfield every other carry. Cousins is functional. Mendoza gets to come along at his own pace. What's to say that doesn't happen? And look, I love those Charger billboards up and down the 405 here in Southern California. I got injury attorney, casino, Chargers. And the fact that they brand them as the Superchargers again warms my hearts a little bit. Warms the hearts of those that remember the famous disco song from all those years ago with Dan Fouts. One of the greatest Stratomatic football teams you'll ever coach or execute the plays for. Just throw it up deep. Let Jefferson go get it. Let Joyner go get it. Let Kellen Winslow, the old man, go get it. Right? You had a prolific offense with Dan Fouts as your trigger man. But the point being, I got no confidence in what the Chargers are. 6.5 points the line. I'll definitely take the Raiders plus the points, if not to steal this game outright. And then we can get back into panic and what can't happen after two games there. But that's one that's on high alert, and I think they're going to be a better team and a tougher out. Does it translate to 8 or 9 wins for the Raiders? Not necessarily, but they're going to be pesky, I think, before this season is over. We watched it in week one. The Giants, as I said, with the 49ers coming off of their big win in Australia. I don't know how much I love them for 17 games, but if all the principles are present and accounted for, I'm in. So again, Monday Night Football, Jackson Dart, Malik Nabers, Cam Scadaboo, that's going to be a fun fight. Now, the line would have you believe the Rams, everybody's righted and they dominate. Not so fast. I think that defensive front for the Giants will have something to say about this, and it will not be an easy day for Matthew Stafford. We'll see if Nacua is ready to go and what the and how Sean McVay and company would adapt if he's not available. Got something on McVay. That'll be the hammer coming up the top of next hour, coming off of something he said. A little fun with math and geography and business. All of those things combine as we get to the hammer later on. And then you've got the greatest division in football, the NFC South, because there's nobody got to win. Nobody! You're all 0-1. You're all losers. So we leave it there. And Arizona, one of the things I said in the preseason going into the last of the 1-0s of the not quite expected, but can we finally get something out of this? 3.5 wins. I don't think the defense is very good, but the offense has playmakers. And Jacoby Brissett is a guy that if they play well enough, team's going to come knocking on the door as we get closer to midseason, particularly as the attrition begins at the quarterback position. Remember, last couple of years, we've had 60-ish players throwing touchdown passes. That means we're going to see some marketplace for some of these veteran signal callers that can come in and adapt quickly. That said, we keep moving on here. Coming up next, we've got the opportunity of ticket sales. We got a new owner and an expectation that the price of poker went up, but they're claiming it's not for a reason you would expect, and the Knicks had a snafu. I love the business of sports. We'll talk about it next as we continue. It's Fox Sports Late Night with me, Mike Harmon, here on Fox Sports Radio.
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26: Yeah. Here they come.
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25: This is the show that has two pros and a cup of Joe.
28: Who is Joe?
25: LeVar Arrington, Brady Quinn, and Jonas Knox.
29: Deshaun Watson.
30: At some point, a little bit of self-awareness would kick in. All right, the performances haven't been there. The availability hasn't been there. But at some point, you'd figure, all right, at least he'll start to understand or at least get some sort of a grasp on sort of what the expectations are for him as the Browns quarterback this many years in. And so he spoke with the media yesterday about sort of what those expectations should be, and it sounded like this.
31: I think personally, I think all that is for the media. I mean, I think the media has this expectation that I'm supposed to throw 400 yards five touchdowns every week. So until that happens, I guess it's going to be the same situation. So again, my job is to make sure I'm operating well so we can try to get a win and keep moving forward.
30: All right. So
32: that'll be $10.
30: What do you mean? What's going to be $10? You're popping him 10?
32: Yeah, that'll be $10 because that's a passive-aggressive approach to the media. It's interesting that as media personalities, when you're called upon to give opinions and vantage points and viewpoints of topics, if you don't hear exactly what you want to hear from the personalities that are delivering the information, all of a sudden, you're a villain.
30: He's got 20 touchdowns with the Browns.
32: Over how many years?
30: He's been there, I mean, since we've been doing the show. He's like, this is year five.
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0: Welcome back in Fox Sports Radio, Fox Sports Late Night. Hi, I'm Mike Harmon. Thanks for hanging out with us. We appreciate you being part of the show and part of our extended family. 877-99 on Fox is the number. Find me over at Swollen Dome in the social world. Now, I know he's been hanging out for a little while. Been remiss. Got to get to it. I got into ranting. Let's get to Andrew. I believe he's out in Bakersfield. Is that correct? Andrew,
1: yes, sir.
0: What's up?
1: Hey, Mike. I tried to call and comment after you talked about the Lions game, but it was busy since like 11:45, and then I got in a little bit.
0: You got?
1: Dan Campbell was kind of complaining after the game about all of the flags called on his team.
0: Sure.
1: And the lack of discipline. And my thought was just, there's a hip-hop song, a rap song, and it says something like, da da da da da, that's on you. Da da da da da da, that's on you. And I don't know who it is. I can't remember. But, you know, Coach Campbell, that's on you. And it starts at practice. What do you think, Mike?
0: No, I think, Andrew, you got a point there, right? You play how you practice, discipline being part of it. If anybody can figure out what Andrew is trying to get us into the rap world, if you can play Name That Tune at Swollen Dome, I'd love to know. But I think there's certainly something to that, Andrew. Like we talk about it all the time when we see teams that are consistent in terms of pulling flags or being able to draw them, for that matter, right? It's a matter of that level of discipline. And for the Lions, you know, it's in the margins. For Dan Campbell, at this point in their tenure, you know, the margins have gotten much smaller because the division got better all around them. And the wunderkind status is gone, particularly with that offense coordinator now helming the Bears. What do you think about their chances and that squad overall? They got to get healthy, too.
1: Well, I'm a Dan Campbell fan and a Lions fan. I don't know if it's because of Jared Goff and he came from the Rams or Bernie Fratto. What's up, Bernie? But, you know, you got it, Coach Campbell. Thanks, Mike.
0: There you go. Thanks, Andrew. Appreciate you chiming in. 877-99 on Fox. If anybody has thoughts on what we've talked about, something else vexing you in the sporting universe, appreciate you. Twitter's always the easiest way, at Swollen Dome, because when I can't sleep, what do? I doom scroll like the rest of the world, and it shows me what I should be buying. Cool trading cards people that picked up. So if you're a collector and you've acquired something cool or have something in the collection you want to show off, send that along as well. Get ready to produce some content in that field as well, because it's all sports. Some non-sports as well, because I'm a big Disney nerd, two daughters, but also just the machine that it is. But talking about the business of sports is one of my favorite things to traverse. We'll get into a big decision the NFL made and a proclamation they made based on some data that was given out a few weeks ago, and it has to do with the ads and displays on your video boards, but we'll get to that a little bit later. Both the Knicks and the Lakers, for two different reasons, have some ticket issues going on. We look at the Knicks. They're pausing the ticket sales after a mistake caused them to be listed at prices that were, quote-unquote, too high. The get-in prices for the October 20th game against the Sixers, the season openers, were more than $1,000. So they're saying, based on the pricing, we're rolling back to last year's prices plus an average increase of 12%. We'll then restart sales with new prices shortly, and anybody that was affected will be refunded the difference. I mean, I like that in theory, but if you now prove that folks will pay the higher price, what am I missing here? Ooh, that probably made me a bad guy with some of you, huh? Dynamic pricing, what the market will bear, all of those things. Because that leads us to where the Lakers are allegedly heading as they get into new ownership. But you have the ticket price. The jump was expected for sure. And James Dolan historically has not raised prices when they didn't make the postseason. So, quote, our intention is never to overcharge our loyal fans. We thank everyone for their support of the Knicks and their patience as we get this right. I guess the get-in price got to as high as $1,363. I don't know. Knicks coming off the title, banner raising, LeBron James and the Sixers in town. I guess this is where we get into our discussion of get in and what the team collects versus the secondary market, what the market will bear, right? You get shut out. I know a lot of you this last week, maybe you were trying tickets out here in Los Angeles to Miley Cyrus. Maybe you were trying to get tickets to Harry Styles. Maybe you're like, there's concerts all over the place, right? And certain appetites and bots and everything else trying to capture that. And then the next time you look at tickets, well, they're sold out. And now you're on the secondary market going, wow, that was a $50 ticket and I have to pay X. Well, in some cases, you got dynamic pricing. So if the market is saying that the demand for this section, this performance, theater, sports, whatever in entertainment gets higher, that the market goes there and you just have to decide, all right, do I hope that there's a decline because the next thing comes on sale, right? It's like buying anything in terms of commodities, anything that you're buying for your household goods and services, right? Do you go and I've got 2 days left of gas getting back and forth to work, but am I trusting based on the news, based on economic data, that my gas is going to cost me more or less down the road? Well, press your luck, right? The old game show along the way. Likewise, all goods and services. Lakers, evidently there's report that at crypto.com that you're going to look at an average ticket price going from 217 to 361. Again, that's average. You got nosebleeds in the 300s that are going to be less. But saying within the next 2 years, as the team looks to take greater control of the resale market and squeeze out ticket brokers. Okay, kind of interesting. Wall Street Journal reported this on Friday. And as you try to digest the math, I get it. But again, it's capturing what you think the new market reality is. And let me explain. If your team's good, there's still going to be space, right? And maybe you adjust the pricing and you think you're going to capture a lot of that based on historical data. But looking forward, right, cost of goods and services and everything rising, inflationary procedures, you have a lineup and a roster that you think is going to be more competitive. Perhaps that's also the thinking of with new ownership, new infrastructure. One of the greatest and worst things that was said about the Buss family era, and I take it in its totality, but certainly in recent years, Jerry Buss handling the team one way, and certainly stars and the product and everything else. And we saw Jeannie Buss the last few years, the infighting family. And then we have the sale and sale again and all of this. But the idea being that the infrastructure, when you're a quote unquote mom and pop shop, it's not the same, right? We like it when it's not private equity and conglomerates or wherever the money, like it's the damned if you do, damned if you don't. Because the mom and pop shop meant you weren't necessarily flush with the cash to go do whatever it is, the grand ideas, right? I talk about it as a White Sox fan, right? You know, you've got Ishbia money coming in. White Sox still haven't had a $100 million player in their team's history. Ponder that with some of the contracts. What do the Dodgers have? 6 guys? 7 guys? 10 guys? It's fuzzy math at this point. But the point being that it precludes you from building the training, the minor league system, putting money into all of the infrastructure to help your ultimate big league club, right? To be able to retain your top talent, etc. For the Lakers, scouting departments, training department, analytics department, all of these things that in theory best practices we're going to be in from the Dodgers. Well, now we get to this other era of what it becomes, but it's the ticketing data, at least in this moment, that we'll occupy ourselves with, because with those kind of cost increases, well, you expect the better product. You expect the better back end. But to think that it's going to capture the resale market, I just kind of smile. All you did was raise the floor. Didn't change or necessarily squeeze what the top end is. You just move the floor up, except on those off, you know, Thursday evening games against insert weak opponent here. that maybe someone doesn't want to go to early in the season because they'd rather go watch a Thursday night football game. That's really where the math is for me. But I understand some of the logic of saying, why can't we capture it? And that's why I always defended dynamic pricing. I remember Bruce Springsteen famously on the last tour, so not the current one that was just going around the states, but the last one, they went into dynamic pricing and they received a lot of blowback. A number of his contemporaries did the same thing and people were mad about it. And look, he's watched the rise of insert your favorite secondary market site. You can think of it, or the one you hate the most, whatever the case may be. There are a lot of people, including, you know, the bots and the brokers they represent, or folks that just said, well, that's kind of a cool show. I don't really want to go, but I'll put in for four because I know I can make some money. And if you've done it, there's no judgment from me, right? We're all trying to get by, and if it can make a couple of bucks here and there. Well, what Springsteen said in a big statement was, well, I've got an aging band, right? Clarence Clemens died years ago, right? You're talking about a band that's still on the road. Most of your members are well into their 70s. Maybe you hire some players around, depending on how big you want the sound to be. But for those bands that are still on tour, they're looking around going, while everybody else in the secondary market, say it was a $300 get-in for a Springsteen show, but he had charged $50. He didn't see any more of that money. Unless you go buy a t-shirt, whatever else, that's $250 that's going to the ticketing website and into somebody else's pocket and to the IRS. Once you get that form to tell you, hey, here's what you made on your resale. So I'm the first to raise my hand going, cool. It gets into their hands and it's supply demand in its truest form. So long as it's not manipulated on the back end and the bots win out or held back and all of those things. But I understand that logic. And for the Lakers, I certainly understand the logic. If you think this is, you're going to capture that revenue, which you can thereby reinvest into your squad, absolutely. I'm sure here in Los Angeles, many folks are going to get those season ticket renewals. I mean, they're already on board, I think, for 26, 27 long ago, because just like buying a ticket for a concert, I don't know if anybody went into anything this week. I think they're already selling into July of next year. So if you want to let someone have your money for 9 months, you can get in. Yeah, Harry Styles got me. But it's the idea being that, you know, you make your choices being judicious, but ownership, the goal is always, hey, you can make yours. Just make sure I'm getting it on the back end product. And I think going forward, it'll be interesting to see what this next new look Lakers is all about. As for Knicks fans, enjoy your refund and go get some street meat. I'm Mike Garmin. It's Fox Sports Late Night here. Fox Sports Radio. Coming up next, we had a big issue. Cheating, gamesmanship, whatever the term is, they made a big change and a proclamation to all 32 teams. Coming up next, we'll talk about it here on Fox Sports Late Night.
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2: There are some shows you don't want to miss.
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3: Let's not overreact.
2: This is Covino and Rich.
3: There are people like me that are like, maybe this is the year that Herbert's an MVP because he's got Mike McDaniel. But as of right now, I just don't see anyone really slowing down Josh Allen. The way to beat the Bills, it seems to be, is you just score a lot and hope that Josh Allen will have a game here or there where he turns the ball over a little bit. But as of right now, Josh Allen doesn't look like the careless at times Josh Allen.
4: Go down the schedule really quick. I want to see how many wins you have the Bills at.
3: I mean, I don't see him losing yet. Chargers, Pats, nope. Rams, Raiders, Ravens. That's an early game.
5: Again, two explosive offenses there. That's going to be a high-scoring game,
3: though. That's an early game on November 1st.
4: That's going to be a fun one.
3: To me, that should be like primo primetime game of the week. But yeah, that'll be an early game.

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1: That could be a high-scoring game.
2: Yeah, that could be a game where, the Bills lost 45-42. So, to me, as of right now, no one's slowing down the Bills. The way to beat them will be if a team like the Bears.
1: So what do you got them at?
2: I'm going to go 13.
1: Maybe the Ravens?
2: I'll go 13-4, only because teams do stumble here and there. No one's, I don't foresee a team going 16-1 or 15-2. 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
1: Oh, boy.
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1: I got pride.
2: All right. Pride.
1: Yeah.
2: Can't do that.
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8: I was surprised that Mikey is not a big fan of Josh Allen. 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He's on pace to score 79 touchdowns this year. He is overwhelming. 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
17: Feels like a callback to earlier this week. Jason Smith and I, we got into a big debate about the B-52s. We started singing like Fred Schneider. And here they are, early on a Sunday morning. We got into a little Love Shack, baby. Yeah, that's right. Now we're roaming. If only my hair was that tall and thick and lustrous. That's why I wear a hat. Still in the Boise State one. Where's that Vassar one? I need to change out from the blue to the maroon at some point. Welcome back in. It's Fox Sports Late Night. I'm Mike Carmen. I appreciate y'all hanging out with us, giving us a few minutes of your times on the late night. If you're trying to get yourself to sleep or just rousing for a big Sunday morning, walking the dog, heading to services, getting ready for work, whatever you're doing, however you're doing it, thank you on the iHeartRadio app, all our terrestrial radio stations across the globe. But how about we go out to the phone now? We got a couple of folks hanging out. I know we had Chance sitting out there. Chance, are you with us?
18: Yes, sir, I'm here.
17: What's going on? How are you doing this morning?
18: Doing good. So I live in Alabama, but I grew up in Western New York. So I'm a Bills fan and an Alabama.

0: fan. So
1: that was a nice big win today, huh?
0: Pretty happy about the situation. Slow start, but well, I love our quarterback. I love our quarterback, man. I think he's a star in the making. I think he's got all the right stuff. He threw three passing touchdowns. He rushed one in today. He had like 380 yards altogether. He is very impressive. And not everyone can go into a place that they used to coach and win. It's very hard, you know.
1: Sure.
0: Nick Saban, the GOAT, did it in 08, and not many other guys did it. And he did it in a very, very tougher environment, going to Death Valley at night. I mean, Lane Kiffin, I give him credit. He kept it close. But he's not the GOAT. He valiant effort, Lane. Good try.
1: There you go.
0: Go Bama.
1: There you go. Thanks so much for calling in. I even got a go tide, just like roll tide, I should say, like all those years ago. We had a guy that we used to call our fantasy show many years ago, and we get into some deep philosophical stuff, and then he just pause and go, roll tide, and that's it. I don't know whatever happened to him. So if he's out there, call us. All right, let's go. Phone line, we got one more. What do we got?
2: We got Sean in New Hampshire.
1: Sean in New Hampshire. Welcome to Fox Sports Radio, Fox Sports Late Night. What's going on?
3: Hey, it's an honor to be here. And you know something? America will fall in love with a word or a phrase. The new one now is guardrails. We've got to put up guardrails for artificial intelligence. It's just nonsense. That's all it is. It's just new technology. And, you know, if you're good at it, you're going to get paid well. The thing is, a lot of people, the country's now well rehearsed in the Jets winning the, I call it the Bonehead Bowl last week. You had Salad air, you had Bonehead Brian air, you had Mike Singletary's mini-me, Aaron Glenn. And what the Jets, what they really want are for the Cowboys, Green Bay, and the Colts to keep losing, because they really want the first pick in the draft, because I can't believe they brought in Geno Smith, but then they brought in Mr. Fields last year too. So is that an upgrade? They're trying to show that to the fans. I mean, the Jet fans are a bunch of hardy bunch, but I mean, they've taken a lot of abuse from this team, and it doesn't matter who owns the team, who runs the team. It's always the same. It's always the same nonsense. And same thing with the Giants lately. Not only in the last 10 years with the Giants, at least the Giants have won Super Bowls and championships in the NFL. The Jets won one Super Bowl with Joe Willie. Name it. Joe Willie lived off that Super Bowl. Now, do you want to – can I go to baseball now? Because
1: what do you got? Hit me quick. What do you got?
3: Well, I can only think of one time where a star player was out of the World Series and the team won. That was the A's in 72. Reggie ripped his hamstring on a double steal in the playoffs – against the Tigers. But players who have missed World Series or were injured during World Series, a lot of times it has happened and the team has lost. But let me leave you with my signature go away. Go Buchanan, go, baby. Everybody, good morning, America.
1: There you go. He's got a signature. We'll hear from him again. There's no question about it. Beautiful. Fox Sports Late Night. I'm Mike Harmon. Hey, one of the things the NFL, they've changed a rule. How about that? Changed a rule about video boards. Doesn't mean you're not still going to get the fan cams, the kiss cams, or whatever else. No, this goes back to the allegations about the Patriots' mysterious pink stripes covering the decade of broadcast and the way they would change the video board when opposing kickers were lining up for a field goal so it looked askew. Evidently, now it will be even more uniform. No, you could never have the flash and all of those strobe lights and whatever else. But, you know, the diabolical thing from just a couple of weeks ago, they found enough, I guess, in terms of the anecdotal data points off of that reverse all 22 view of the kick that they decided to send out a memo to all 32 teams saying, here's the new protocol. Here's the new way of doing business. We will not have any repeat business when it comes to such shenanigans, rule infractions. Again, we talk about the figure out what's in the rule book. And long ago, we laughed at what Bill Belichick and the Patriots were doing from a functional standpoint, right? Obviously, you've got Spygate out there, decide how much you want to lead into Deflategate, and then you have the dog-eared rule book. Remember, there was a formation that ultimately ended up being outlawed, was legal when they ran it against the Ravens, but suddenly was outlawed. Same thing here. Did thing with the video board over a long period of time. The data showed the effectiveness of Patriots kickers as opposed to opponents. And it was enough, evidently, to spark a change from the NFL offices. See, that's good, because it's nice in stark contrast to oversight committees, say, for the NCAA, who say, yeah, we acknowledge that it was wrong, but what are you going to do? Which is essentially what they did with that Michigan, Western Michigan idea. All right, as we continue, we've got the hammer coming up at the top of next hour. Talk about Sean McVay as he gets ready for week two, Monday Night Football against the Giants. And we're still going and legislating and talking a lot about travel, sleep cycles, and future plans for the NFL. Remember, Roger Goodell just got an extension. He has some big thoughts and big dreams and aspirations, almost like he had a startup company and was finding his angel investors. Well, we've got a game in Brazil next week, and then we still have plenty of other countries to dot in this NFL season. What does that mean for you? What does it mean for Sean McVay? It means I'll give him a hug now because he's not going to like what he's going to hear. I'm Mike Harmon. This is Fox Sports Late Night here on Fox Sports Radio. 877-99-ON-FOX is the phone number. Hit me up at Swollen Dome on Twitter, on Instagram. We got you rolling. One more hour here on Fox Sports Radio.
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1: Puka Nacua missed practice again Saturday with a groin injury. Ravens wide receiver Zay Flowers is out this weekend with a bad hamstring. Steelers wide receiver Michael Pittman is out with a foot injury. In college football, Ole Miss won its top 10 matchup against LSU 32-24. Kentucky was a surprise winner at number 9, Texas A&M 31-21. 10th-ranked Alabama came back to beat Florida State 50-36. Wins for USC, Louisville, and Oklahoma, which beat New Mexico 14-6. NASCAR win at Bristol for Joey Logano. Kyle Larson finished second. Baseball's regular season ends in a week. The Padres in 10 innings beat Miami 7-6. Arizona with a homer bottom of the ninth edged the Yankees 5-3. Tampa Bay with a run bottom of the ninth beat Boston 2-1. Cleveland and the White Sox each won. Texas moved into first with a win. Houston lost. I'm Steve DeSager.
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3: Greetings and welcome in. Final hour of the program here on a beautiful Sunday morning. Thanks for being with us. Thanks to Brandon and Mark for all they're doing behind the scenes, making us sound so good on a Sunday morning, bringing this to you. Brandon was with me with the Fantasy Files. That'll be up as part of the podcast. Also at BSD Takes. If you got sit starts, I've answered a couple of them at Swollen Dome. Add Brandon as well. We'll give you our thoughts. Maybe we'll spar on them. Maybe there'll be some more quick hits over the course of the week in addition to our I Want Your Flex podcast. That is up as well, that I do with Dan Beyer and Brandon each and every week, where we do the sit starts, the top fives, and all of that fun stuff. 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Would appreciate it. Every extra download, an angel gets his wings, and maybe we get closer to our global domination goals here at Fox Sports Radio, the extended universe that we have here. It's like the MCU, the multiverses, except ours makes a little more sense. 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Tell them you like me, tell them you don't. See what this idiot said works just as effectively. I really like what this guy said. Actually, this guy's an idiot will probably get more clicks. So that's cool. Whatever it is, just spell it right. H-A-R-M-O-N. Appreciate y'all being with us at Swollen Dome, where you find me on Twitter and Instagram. More stuff coming, more content, all of that. We got the fantasy stuff on the I Want Your Flex, and then 7 to 11 Pacific each and every week here on Fox Sports Radio, Monday through Friday with Jason Smith. We get you covered as games are underway, getting ready for the baseball playoffs. Hopefully my team's involved. We got the NHL is back in preseason form today. I don't know if anybody saw that. I know my parents are very excited. As much as they love their Tampa Bay Rays, they're already giddy about the Lightning getting back on the ice. Things I never thought I'd see for 100, Alex. But you've got all of these sports converging into big moments. We'll be into NBA season. We did a thing on ticket prices a little bit earlier. But what I wanted to do as we start it, and we do this each and every week, is let's lay down a hammer.
2: He's judge, jury, and executioner.
4: How's it feel to be on the other side?
5: Point taken.
4: How's he the guy deciding that?
2: In other words, the Harmon Hammer.
3: Now, yeah, there's the hammer. There's the gavel coming down. And I want to go after a little bit of the Sean McVay continued talk about the Australian trip. No, we're not talking about sleep cycles anymore. I think he's gotten a pass from most people about how poorly they actually played and in spots actually coached. Again, anybody else want besides me bring up the fact that Matthew Stafford's doing a quarterback sneak? No? Okay, I did it again. But the idea being that, hey, I don't want to do that trip again. Never again. Quote, we're not playing in Australia ever again. ... Pause, looks around. I hope. Okay. For those unaware, and maybe you've seen this anecdotally, we talked about it, Smith and I, a little bit over the course of the week. is that Australia is one of the spaces where the Rams have marketing rights. Now, they also are in several other countries. I mean, they've got a bigger footprint than most other NFL teams. But what is interesting is that probably means in this Roger Goodell world, not that you're going to go move a team there, clearly time differences and whatever, but means you're probably going to be one of those teams on the hook the next time it rolls through. And Australia comes up as a, we really like the experience there. They really embrace it. And again, this comes down to dollars, cents, viewership, all of those kind of things as you roll through in these international games. As I said, we're starting to get the bubbling up about the surface and everything in Brazil for next week because the Cowboys are going there next week. But we'll table that until next week's show when we start talking about playing surfaces and other things. But you've got the NFL Global Markets Program that's an initiative a few years ago, and teams have been partnered up. Some have many markets and many foreign countries, the Rams being one of them. Just looking at it, Australia, China, Japan, South Korea, Mexico, New Zealand, and the United Arab Emirates. It's pretty spanning the globe kind of thing, right? Big thinking. Stan Kroenke and company. Some other teams, much smaller footprint. Minnesota Vikings, Canada, United Kingdom, the Saints, France, and a new partner this year, Italy, has entered the fray. And you just go on down the line. Whatever your favorite club is, you can find this data all online. Some of the new programs and spaces for 2026, like I said, Italy being one of those, and then teams adding them as well, might be different. You know, the Atlanta Falcons, they have Germany. The Carolina Panthers have Germany. Cleveland has Italy and Nigeria. Very wide ranging countries that are in the mix. But it's the point with Sean Payton of, here's the thing. You can put that in and say, hey, we'd really like this. And maybe Stan Kroenke at this point with the valuation of what the Rams are as now one of the top squads in the league. But certainly when we talk about dollars and cents, let's call it what it is. Stan Kroenke, who has a large portfolio of professional sporting teams, he and his family, at their disposal, that perhaps there's enough sway and influence, much like Jerry Jones, Robert Kraft, all these years, have been able to kind of be invisible hands in terms of the process, right? When we talk about the expansion. Hell, the idea that the Rams came to Los Angeles and that SoFi got built. We talk about those spheres of influence that maybe you can do just enough to say, okay, we're a good partner. We'll do a lot of your programs there, but we don't necessarily want to play there. Maybe that's enough. Maybe it is. And if Sean McVay is around long enough for that next cycle, then maybe. And for Sean McVay, I think if you're a Rams fan, maybe you're also feeling good that by him taking that stand that he plans on sticking around a while, right? Because there was the flirtation with maybe the media world, maybe a retirement. He's got a young family, right? Kid at home, all of that stuff that, and we've watched it. And there was a 60 Minutes clip that was making the round. I think it airs tomorrow. We know our guy, Jay Glazer, the NFL insider, Fox NFL Sunday, joins Jason Smith and I every week after Thursday games. He had a podcast with Sean McVay where they talked about mental health and how they go through their days and progressions when things aren't 100%. And with Sean McVay, there's always the question of maybe he steps off. And maybe there's a point. And coming out of this, in the clip that I saw that was being teased, that maybe there's a little more to it. But if I'm a Rams fan, maybe I'm heartened by the fact that he's saying, well, never again, trying to plan it out there of, hey, as I'm going to be around a while, so let's not do this. And to their credit, while they didn't participate in all the extracurriculars leading up to that game in Australia, the Rams had, by all reports, not only had guys going and checking out different things as far as how their bodies responded to the trip, all the different blood tests and everything else you would do, the cardio tests, but also just at that point, you were emissaries and glad handing on behalf of the NFL. You'd like it that it'd be more of the build up to the game, I would think, if you're Roger Goodell, but you try to find some happy medium. But in this case, McVay going, hey, I don't want to do this, and we shouldn't, and all that. The opinions are there. I get it. But remember, this is also where Roger Goodell, one of the many stamps, he's made the league a lot of money, right? They've done a good job. Once upon a time, he had the Iron Throne. I remember that Sports Illustrated cover, straight out of Game of Thrones, right? And we can talk about how things have been adjudicated all these years, how things have been legislated, and fair change, more lenient, all of those kind of things that we've talked about with the NFL through these years. But one thing has never changed. It's the more games, more money, global influence, global expansion, to where we have all of these games, right? What is it, 8 different foreign games this year? I'm sure they'd love to push that a little bit more, just like they want to push down the preseason. Again, going back to that ticketing, if you're going to spend the money, make it on a product that is actually live and in living color. And if the guys aren't going to play all of that, why not just do another regular season game? Because it becomes a much bigger ticket item to your broadcast partners, which continue to grow based on streaming services and everything else. And I know there's some concerning numbers, or is it fuzzy math? We'll find out after week 2 as related to TV viewing habits for week 1 of the NFL season. But all of that to say, Roger Goodell has been very adamant about expanding the international footprint of the league. And the games sell out. Are they always great games? No. I know one of the big concerns is, oh, I got to get up really early on a Sunday morning to check on a guy as to whether he's available or if he's been declared inactive, or to make sure my fantasy lineups are set. I'm here to be the one to tell you that while Roger Goodell wishes you, and insert funny team name here, and your squad and your fantasy acumen, he wishes you all the best success and hopes you go undefeated only to lose in your playoffs. Come on, we've all had that happen to us at least once, haven't we? Top point scorer, how'd you do? Yeah, I'm out. I might not have won a game. But the idea being that he doesn't care about your fantasy team, right? We do it for the purpose of radio. You know, we try to wrap it in a big hug of players you might be able to pick up, players maybe you're vexed in your lineup decisions. What do I do? We've got several tonight, just the Burrow versus Mahomes kind of conundrum at the back end of QB1, QB2, Burrow injury, Patrick Mahomes, downfield passing. 182. Most of it yak. But the point just being that for the fantasy side of it, okay, I get it. The betting side of it, okay. If the betting partners all came back and said, hey, Roger, this is bad business, it's not working for us, then I suppose maybe that would be enough to at least raise their hand. If the TV ratings crater across the board because of the extra windows, maybe. But otherwise, you can't tell me another standalone game isn't a nice enticing option for insert streamer here, which means you're going to have these games on foreign soil, which is going to include another trip to Australia for 2 teams. And right now, Australia is one of those in the marketing plans of the Los Angeles Rams, which meant they thought enough of it to say, hey, we want a piece of that. Maybe they just want a nice big can of Foster's. I don't know. Some Vegemite sandwiches, to steal from the great Colin Hay and the Men at Work. But it's all just the question of how fast and when, right? We all assumed, I think, logistically, they'd eventually figured out London. Well, now the Jaguars are good down in Jacksonville. They don't want to export those games necessarily the same way. But look, everybody's got a price. Always lean back on my mid-80s wrestling. Ted DiBiase wearing a glitter tuxedo with Virgil at his side. And this is where they were both booked And if you know what I mean there, then you really pay attention to wrestling, and I love you. But the idea being everybody's got a price. And when we start looking at every extra game being tens of millions of dollars, NFL owners, including Stan Kroenke, aren't going to look the other way. So Sean McVay and all the other coaches, yes, I get it. It's hard times to go travel that length to go play a game. Guess what? Saddle up. We're going to have more of them. Mike Harmon here. That's the Hammer here, Fox Sports Radio, Fox Sports Late Night. As we continue, some rumors already in the coaching carousel in college football, and one that just makes me so happy because we're going to play a clip because we can kind of predict how the introductory press conference is going to sound. Fox Sports Late Night with me, Mike Harmon, at Swollen Dome is where you find me. That's coming up next here on Fox.
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19: From a team reeling. It's all over. You've told me it's all over. Davante Adams is having none of it. The Rams wide receiver, who barely did anything in Australia. He must have been allergic to kangaroos and Vegemite. So Davante Adams is pushing back on the panic button being pressed after the Rams rode the vomit comet and against the 49ers in Australia. So if you didn't hear about this, perhaps not, Davante Adams warning, issuing a warning, Davante Adams, against drawing sweeping conclusions from one bad game, dismissing those who are making immediate judgments, Davante Adams using the F word, not that F word, he used the other F word. He called them fools, those that question the Rams. Adams himself was barely there. He caught three more passes than you and I combined for just 26 yards on six targets, all three receptions coming after halftime. And his message is rather simple. Pump the brakes on the Rams' funeral procession. So that is a good jumping off point. Let us discuss the question, is Davante Adams right that anyone panicking over the Rams after one game is a, quote, fool, close quote. So my observations, I've got human resources, the Waze app, and...
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0: welcome back in. It's Fox Sports Late Night, now early morning. The Fox Football Sunday. Yeah, we're getting ready. Coming up in about 40 minutes, you got Andy Furman and Bucky Brooks getting you ready for the day's action. A little bit of recap of what they saw in the collegiate world and a check-in around the sporting universe. Of course, after them, you've got Anita Marks and Greg Cosell. Get yourself a little smarter with some game tape from the man from NFL Films. And then you got Countdown to Kickoff that presented by Underdog. That'll be the guys getting you set with all the lines and ins and outs. And by then, you'll start getting the inactive, deactivated lists for your NFL games and for your fantasy roster adjustment purposes. I should be up probably on my 48th cup of coffee to do any lineup advice that you have in the fantasy realm over at Swollen Dome. Now, something that caught my eye, and look, I'm not looking for the sword of Damocles to fall on guys anytime soon, but I got to be realistic. The boo birds and the noise are out there. We had a caller in yelling a little Roll Tide earlier. Well, they had a big win. They took down Florida State 50-36, the final. Florida State blows a big lead and ultimately yet a 50 burger hung on them. Well, now you start talking about potentially the return of Jimbo Fisher, who was there once upon a time. Great accolades, great heights, and ultimately left, goes to A&M, has his run there. He's still on a big buyout. So some of the theory there is that perhaps he would be amenable to a smaller contract because he still has this buyout coming. Okay, Jimbo Fisher, who says you can't go home? Anybody want to sing a little Bon Jovi and Jennifer Nettles with me? Who's sitting? No, okay, we'll save that for another time. Karaoke is done for the night. But the point being that there's already the uncertainty for coaches, assistant coaches there, therefore, and administrative about seasons that you're watching already start to go into those, you know, those dark recesses that we don't want to, right? We've been talking a little bit and wondering what we'd get from Coach Prime in Colorado and Northwestern, my beloved Northwestern Wildcats, in the final game on that little small field that the Colorado players were mocking. I can't use the words because it's still non-FCC compliant, even in the witching hour, but blankety this, blankety that, blank-and-blank-in library, I believe was what one of the guys yelled, because there's not a lot of noise, right? It's not a massive stadium. It's not the robust new Ryan Field and everything that's going to be up and rolling when Penn State comes to town. But it's kind of funny because the way they played and some of the decision-making would lead me to believe that, you know, usually when you go to study in a library, you're more prepared for the test at hand. Yeah, there you go. Hi, guys. Obviously not making the most of that trip to the library because you failed the test, including a couple of really bad decisions. Called out, Devin Gardner did a great job on the broadcast on Fox, pointing out at one point where you've got your quarterback, Lewis, he's going towards the first down marker and pulls up shy, setting up, you know, a third one. They fumbled on the next play to lose the ball. Like, could have reached it out, could have cut back, gained another 5 yards. No. And then you had another scenario that ended up leading to a wide receiver tried to do a juke, got tackled short of the line to gain, turnover on downs. Add a couple of actual turnovers and beyond that, and you've got a thumping. And to the point where they were laughing before the game, and Deion took to the podium in the post game saying, hey, the guys are laughing going up the tunnel. I'm not happy. I'm not happy with what we just did. So he's salty, but it leads to and begs the question. Last week, would you believe this? This is a stat. Last week, they had their first 100-yard rusher in the 4 years he's been there, as he's in year four. Pretty crazy. But the point being that is he long for what he's doing there? Do the Colorado folks eventually, and I know the ratings have been good, flow of cash and all of that, into the university, but at some point you're expecting a step forward. Doesn't mean the season's lost, but that's where we're at here early on the 20th of September. The final one is the most fun of them all. Not for the coach potentially exiting for his second tenure at a squad, but looking at Greg Schiano there at Rutgers. Now, they played a tough game today with a narrow loss against USC, but there's a rumored replacement on the horizon per a report from The Athletic, and he might sound a little like this in his introductory press conference.
1: Know why we're here. So if you have any doubts or reservations, now is the time to say so. No one will think any less of you, because once you enter this family, there's no getting out. This family comes before everything else. Everything. For your wife, and your children, and your mother, and your father. It's a thing of honor.
0: Yeah, there you go. Brian Kelly is the rumored coach in waiting there for Rutgers, and you would immediately have to start talking like the late James Gandolfini as Tony Soprano, right? It would just line from what we saw when he went down to LSU and took on the accent, was dancing in the little, photo booth kind of thing and all of that. And suddenly you had to play that accent out a little bit. It's like when someone has, say for me, if I hang out with my brothers, hanging out Southside Chicago, friends and family, and then I go do a radio show, whether with Jason Smith or many of the colleagues and friends that I've made here working at Fox Sports Radio, within about 2 minutes going, you just hung out with your brothers, didn't you? Like, yeah. Or you had a long phone call with your family members. Yeah, it's true. And maybe it sloughs off after an hour or two. Maybe it sticks around for a little while. For Brian Kelly, I think it's kind of fun. Delicious theater that potentially if he were to end up at Rutgers, he'd be in a leather jacket or a robe, maybe hanging out with the Ducks, and then trying to figure out how to right the ship. But a tough loss here and a tough run here for Schiano. So as you look around, Brian Kelly in the media this year, and he's had some comments break through. No doubt he wants back in the game. There's no question about that. It's just a question of when and how quickly that opportunity can present itself. 877-99 on Fox is the phone number. Find me on Twitter over at Swollen Dome. Instagram the same. Usually slice of life. That's what we'll do here for a minute. What's going on in the larger sport? Look, I watch a lot of sports today. It was wall-to-wall college football. But I did pause for a minute because I don't know if you know, but Saturday was Batman Day. Now, once upon a time, on a September 19th, Adam West was born. So we celebrate it there. Michael Keaton celebrated his 75th birthday a week ago. So we celebrated that. We mentioned it on the show. You know, we didn't go full John Tesh or insert your favorite evening news magazine. Celebrating Bob Gowen. Celebrating a birthday today. No, we didn't quite go that far. But, you know, I'm a big Batman guy. And so today I paused and at the theater near me, the Lego Batman movie was out. And I talked to my daughter. She had a soccer game this morning. And she's like, all right, watch the game. When we did a decompress, she goes, what do you got next? I'm like, well, I'm hanging up on you because I'm going to go see the Lego Batman movie. The response is, again, not safe for work, not safe for air. Didn't quite think I was going to get that quick a response or that violent a response, but she was none too pleased. She goes, why is all the cool stuff happening and coming to theaters after I've left for school? I'm like, sorry, buddy. The world doesn't stop. So it gave me her game this morning and a Batman. But we started talking about it behind the scenes here. We got into Bond. We got into Batman, whatever else. And I think Mark and I, you and I kind of came down on the same side of things.
2: When it comes to the movies.
0: Yeah.
2: I'm Michael Keaton, Mr. Mom. When he took over, when he got the call, it was the advertising and all those things way back in 89, 88. There were questions about Mr. Mom being Batman. No one could really see him. But once the advertising and just the logo hit the screens with, you know, no other parts of the movie, they didn't show much. It was just the logo. And then when he came on the screen, it all worked that, you know, Michael Keaton was the guy and it just took off. So he is my Batman. And then I'll go with Bale, but I go with Michael Keaton first.
0: All right. For me, I mean, look, I love the camp of the 66 show and what West and some of the lines and chaos that went on in that show. Add all the rogues gallery when we get to Cesar Romero, who wouldn't shave his mustache famously.
2: When I found that out, that cracked
0: me up. How great is that?
2: Because you really look at the makeup and go, it's still there.
0: That's it. Right? He was the Latin lover in all sorts of movies. So he's like, I'm not shaving it. This is my image. So he did that. Burgess Meredith, who folks would later know as Mickey in the Rocky series and Grumpy and Grumpier Old Men. How about that? To get some other classics in, Frank Gorshin. John Astin was the original Riddler. And then it was Frank Gorshin. And go on from there. But, you know, for me, it was always Keaton. I remember the casting, as you said, it was the logo. And then eventually they started showing the Batmobile and parts of, like, how the darkness and what the movie was going to feel like. Because, like, but people still weren't going
2: to
0: believe it.
2: Yeah, they eventually had him standing next to the car in the Batman outfit. So that was another part of it. Like, oh, that's what it's going to look like.
0: See, to go full nerd, though, one of my most recent acquisitions from the 1989 Topps Batman set, the sticker of Batman standing next to the Batmobile.
2: Yeah.
0: How about that? PSA 9. There you go. Only the best for the expanded pile of stuff hanging around my hall. I also went and saw The Uprising. So it's a Robin Hood origin story starring Andrew Garfield, because I got to have all superheroes represented, not just the guy from Tick, Tick, Boom. No, Spider-Man. So pretty good period. You know, the costuming, they did a bunch on the weaponry and went back and actually worked with archivists at, you know, the different national museums to come up with the feel and look of things. I went on at 11:15. So this is me when I can't sleep after a full day of NFL action. What am I going to do? I'm going to go to a movie. Guess what? 3/4 of that small little viewing area was filled. Now, I think several others, as I heard the, were having something else other than the soda from the dispenser. But either way, it made for a nice raucous event, including 3 or 4 scenes that made you go, whoa, my goodness, what you could show as opposed to what used to be left to your imagination when it comes to war films. So you got a little bit of that. And then, of course, I've always got Ted Lasso at my hip as I continue in that show, even though I know a lot of people who've given up on it. It still makes me chuckle. And if nothing else, I relate more and more to Coach Beard. Not that I'm, you know, experimental in a lot of ways, but just the sense of humor and the catchphrases, or at least trying to make those become popularized things here on Fox Sports Radio. 877-99 on Fox is the phone number, at Swollen Dome, where you find me in the Twitterverse as we're getting towards our end game. We got Find Your Wins coming up in just another couple of minutes here at Fox Sports Radio. But one of the stories we had swirling in the background, I don't know if you noticed this, is that there's been an amendment to the original issues around Deshaun Love. Who? The guy that was the fake 49ers player. There are now up to 35 more counts and women coming forward to say that they're part of the large victimhood here. FBI case, additional 35 women defrauded by Deshaun Love and Taylor Chan. They said bringing the total number of victims to more than 60. Now, he impersonated a 49ers player. And again, timing of your heists and your criminal activity. Remember, it's like trying to time the market. Doesn't work always. But remember, Stribling left the Niners' first game on a cart against the Rams. He wore number 7, which is what this guy alleged to have worn. The only problem is he got nabbed before the injury. Because otherwise you could say, hey, they're not going to pay me because I got hurt. I mean, look at the video of me getting carted off. I mean, you want to talk about bad timing. But we're already talking about $1.3 million. I don't see a financial disclosure of what this next round appears to be. But, I mean, you're talking about a really expanded criminal ring. I can't wait till this is made into the movie of the week. or the next iteration of one of these 10-part series, ESPN of otherwise, of different financial claims and scams that have been perpetrated, right? We saw Broke years ago, right? And they chronicled guys and women that had gone across many sports and gone through their earnings and being defrauded by different business managers. You know, we're old enough and wise enough in our Fox Sports radio days and certainly in our fandom, Mark and I in particular, you know, as we look at, you know, musically, all the guys that had bad deals back in the day and then had to go fight their labels, famously Tom Petty, Billy Joel, amongst others, who raised their hand going, wait, what happened to all my monies? Well, it wasn't necessarily that you signed a bad deal. It's that they Shawshank Redemption, your part of what was supposed to be invested and we were supposed to be good stewards. Now we're looking at 1.3 million and counting, up to 60 victims in this scam. So all of that, it's not quite a Chad Powers situation. By the way, I finished that and caught up to that. For those that haven't seen it, the Glenn Powell vehicle based on the Eli Manning bit of going back to school under an assumed name all those years ago. It's pretty good. It's worth a watch. Steve Zahn, who you remember from Diary of a Wimpy Kid and many other comedies, That Thing You Do all those years ago. So, look, there's a little slice of life and one more cautionary tale of don't believe every picture, hey, how you doing? I saw your profile that you believe. 877-99 on Fox, the number, at Swollen Dome where you find me. If you find anything during the week that you think would be a candidate for some of these, would you believe these people kind of things, or a find your wins that just warms your heart, because we're trying to end on a positive note. We're going to do that next here on Fox Sports Late Night.
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16: Brett McMurphy went and spoke to representatives of all the different bowl sponsors. They're floating the idea of, again, if they expand to 24 teams, moving bowl season to the preseason, not necessarily games that don't count, but ahead of the conference schedule. So that way, instead of having bowls at the end of the season in between the playoff and the end of the regular season, we're going to play these bowl games in week 1, 2, and 3 before teams start their regular conference slate.
17: I wanted to hate it. I'm a traditionalist in a lot of ways, Rob. And I'm like, come on. But then I thought about it. When I used to love bowl games, you know, when I was late teen, you know, mid 11, 12 to my late 20s, 30s, they used to matter, right? It used to be, hey, if Michigan didn't win a national championship, which is obviously very difficult to do, but they get you're going to be in the Rose Bowl and you're going to be playing a USC or a Washington Cougar team that's really good. And bowls matter. You want the Fiesta Bowl or the Orange Bowl or the Rose Bowl. Those games matter for something. And even some other bowl games. Like, you would just sit that whole week in between the big games and just enjoy bowl games. Now it's not like that. Now, anybody, players saying, if it's not college football, I don't want to do it. And it's saying, hey, why would I hurt my stock in the NFL draft? What if I get hurt? What if this? What if I'm Rob Parker and I the worst case scenario happens with an injury? And so guys aren't playing. Teams don't want to play. Star quarterbacks aren't playing. So I thought about it, Rob, and I was

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9: In two games, Josh Allen has now totaled 9 touchdowns. Josh Allen has had a number of incredible seasons, MVP seasons over the course of his career. What I've seen so far, this might wind up being his best, and that's bleeping scary. I mean, really, 9 touchdowns through 2 weeks. This is what it is for the guy. Like, this looks like it's going to be his best season in the NFL yet. And I mean, he has had MVP seasons. He has had incredible seasons. He has had in the middle of a Hall of Fame career. At the age of 30, this is going to wind up being his best season. He's had years with 35 touchdowns, 37 touchdowns. He's done everything. This looks like Josh Allen at his peak.
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15: 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Fox Sports Late Night, Mike Harmon. 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Brandon and Mark, fantastic stuff. Thanks for making us sound so pretty. 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And again, for me, it's Swollen Dome, the I Want Your Flex podcast. Brandon, Dan Beyer, and I bringing you that a couple times a week. Probably get some one-offs going as we get more and more injuries piling up because they're fast and furious. I know when Isaac Lowenkron gets in a little bit later, we'll start getting the official inactives list. You've got Andy Furman, Bucky Brooks coming up in about 15 minutes from now here across the Fox Sports Radio Network. 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
6: Locker room squabbles, struggling teams, cheaters, and no-account owners.
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6: 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But not Mike Harmon. He's here to shine a light on the good in sports with a simple mantra. Find

0: couple of charitable things out there for baseball and football. One, well, will make you feel better about one of your fantasy guys that may have let you down last week. We'll get to that in a minute. But first, Abner Uribe, this happened a couple of weeks ago. Milwaukee Brewers relief pitcher. He went viral. He was wearing a traditional German Lederhosen-based theme night kind of outfit during a rehab assignment. He was there with the High A Wisconsin Timber Rattlers, and they rebranded themselves the Wisconsin Brats for the annual Brattoberfest celebration. So you got the plaid faux suspenders, Lederhosen style, brats across the chest. You got the caps, and it's got a bun and a grilled bratwurst. I feel like I need to find one of these hats. Either way, you even had Joey Chestnut out there doing a little bit of a gluttony fest with the good folks out there. But they auctioned it off, and the team raised over $15,000. Uribe's jersey, $7,500 for that event. Now, the other one, and this one's even better, is that going out to a Great Wolf Lodge event turns into a $7,500 donation. Colston Lovin, Chicago Bears, and I know a lot of you in Guillotine League, self-included, found yourself perhaps on the chopping block or narrowly avoiding the blade because of the no-catch improbability in a game in which the Bears scored 59 points. Again, still trying to figure it out myself. They can't all be winners. But he joined patients from Lurie Children's Hospital in Illinois at the Great Wolf Lodge. For those that are unaware, it's not an ad, not a sponsor. You've got water activities, right? You've got some activities up in the hallways where you solve a mystery and path and all that stuff. You got wands like you're hanging out in Potterverse. But, you know, you're talking about water slides and all of those kind of things that you could have, lazy rivers. Either way. So kids threw footballs to Loveland as he floated down the lazy river. He got zero for you in week one. Well, he caught all 30 balls sent to him at $250 a ball, which allowed for the big $7,500 donation in his name. Pretty cool. And I love these kind of events. I certainly follow a lot of accounts when it comes to the trading cards and different things they do, the giveaways and where they can have those. So there's two slice of life things from the sporting world. We'll find some wins. Our goal here each and every week as we go into the late night is certainly we're trying to go 1-0. And hopefully you've had a good time with us, however long you've been with us here tonight in the overnight, getting through work, getting through finishing off just a long night, or maybe you started your day early. Whatever it is, we appreciate you giving us a few minutes of your time and chiming in. Let us know where you're at Swollen Dome again. Trying to get one of those giant boards. I can't buy a globe because those get updated way too frequently, and I don't think they want me around here with a hammer and nails to put in from where you're calling. And let's face it, post-it notes are going to fall off. So we'll figure out a way to circumnavigate the globe and represent you all. But we appreciate the callers tonight. Hopefully we continue to expand as we build a little community here in the wee hours of the morning. Find your wins, some of these staples, talking with Mark and Brandon and Emmy when he's with us. But we've had a good time getting through it. As we get ready for week two of the NFL season in earnest, we've already got one game in the books. 17 of these are gone on the road to 272 and then the playoffs. But we talked a lot of college football tonight, the Ole Miss LSU game, first and foremost, 32-24. We saw Lane Kiffin, sometimes like the Iron Sheik. One last wrestling reference for the night, told us you need to be humbled, right? And then he'd curse at you again. I can't play any interview clips because we'd bleep out every other word and you'd have to try to patch it together like it's a game show. What did he really say here? No idea. But we saw LSU and Lane Kiffin humbled here. Chambliss, his former quarterback, with the big touchdown to break the tie. They go for two. end up winning by 8. And for Kiffin and company, we had the extra security. They had a golf ball giveaway, which might be the dumbest thing I've ever seen. Please don't throw the golf balls. You know what? That's when you go and you get someone to spend 5 minutes at the Xerox machine and you hand out little flyers. You know, you got those giant oversized paper cutters like we had in our third grade back. Don't touch that. Why? It's got a giant blade. Okay. But go and give them vouchers. And as they leave, give them the golf ball. LED golf balls. Yeah, there's the giveaway that you want to do in a heightened security environment there. I also saw a great picture circulating. How much is true and imagined? And, you know, in this day and age, and we had that at the start of the week with Texas, and when we get to AI videos and stuff, there was a picture that circulated. And for this, I'll choose to believe it was true. Guys, like, first LSU fan I saw today, and look at the ankle bracelet on him. So maybe he'd gotten ability to travel outside his house to attend his beloved LSU Tigers game. All that to say, we had a great Saturday in college football, ready for a big Sunday. Bears-Vikings first and foremost for me, but we got a full slate. Andy Furman, Bucky Brooks, getting ready to get you rolling into your Sunday morning. Again, thanks to Mark. Thanks to Brandon. Appreciate you. We went 1-0. On Fox Sports Late Night. We
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14: Would you believe it if I told you that thinking about death could actually help you live better? In her CNN original series, Kara Swisher Wants to Live Forever, Kara said she was inspired by a practice in Bhutan, where people are encouraged to think about death a few times a day. Not to be morbid, but to sharpen their appreciation for the life they have. Research backs this up. People who reflect on their mortality tend to tune in more to life's good moments, while avoiding it can leave you feeling more fearful and less prepared. So what does turning toward it look like? Talking about your wishes, getting your affairs in order, and letting the simple fact that our time is finite nudge you toward what actually matters. The existential question. What are you going to do with the time you have left? I'm Dr. Sanjay Gupta, helping you live a better life.
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18: 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Here's what's happening on this week's show.
19: You might think the economics of buying and selling only applies to financial purchases, but an expert says these rules also impact your chances of finding a job or getting into a good college. We'll bring you this story.
20: Lots of markets don't work that way at all. They don't allow you to just choose what you want, even if you can afford it, because you also have to be chosen. So job markets are like that, and the same way with college admissions.
19: Then, a top doctor says you can drastically cut your risk of heart attack or stroke just by making the right decisions. We'll have the interview.
21: Start taking lifestyle seriously, because you can reverse that problem. But first, you got to know about it so you can really focus and get motivated.
19: Those two stories and more are straight ahead on this week's InfoTrack. Stay with us. The show begins right after this.
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0: Our next guest is a Nobel Prize winning economist and an expert in markets. And you might not realize it, but markets factor into all sorts of things, from who you marry to where you park the car. We welcome Alvin E. Roth to InfoTrack. Your new book is Who Gets What and Why? And in your book, you point out many markets that are hidden in plain view all around us. Can you talk about that a little bit?
20: Well, I take a much more broad view of what a market is than many people do. Often when we think of markets, we think of commodity markets like the stock exchange. And in a commodity market, price does all the work. The job of the stock exchange is to find the price at which supply will equal demand at each moment during the day for all the stocks. So if you want to buy shares of AT&T on the New York Stock Exchange, you don't have to care who you're dealing with. You just care about the price. But lots of markets don't work that way at all. They don't allow you to just choose what you want, even if you can afford it, because you also have to be chosen. So job markets are like that. You can't just choose to work for Google. You have to be hired. And Google can't just choose who will work for them. They have to compete with Facebook and other employers. And the same way with college admissions. Say, I teach at Stanford University. We don't fill our freshman class by raising tuition until just enough high school graduates want to come study here. It's expensive to come to Stanford, but it's cheap enough that lots of people would like to do it. And we have an admissions office, and there's a whole process of applying for colleges. It's a matching market. You can't just come to Stanford. You have to be admitted. And of course, Stanford can't choose who comes. We have to compete with other universities. So once you start thinking of all the markets where prices don't do all the work, there are a lot of markets out there, and they're really important for our lives, and for where we go to school, for where we work, maybe for who we marry.
0: Yeah, I would think how you navigate those markets is going to determine pretty much where you end up in life. Now, you talk about there being three main qualities to a successful marketplace.
20: A marketplace has to help the market be thick. It has to be an attractive place for people to come and transact so that there'll be a lot of potential transactions so that people can find what they want. So a labor market has to have lots of workers and lots of firms. A dating site has to have lots of men and lots of women. Once you've got a thick market, you sometimes have congestion. There are too many opportunities to carefully consider. You need some way to work efficiently through it. When you go to Amazon to buy something, Amazon sells lots and lots of things. So the first thing that meets you when you go to Amazon is their search engine. You can search for what you want. It helps you deal with the many things you could possibly buy and find the ones you want to buy. And lots of markets have to deal with congestion in very different ways. But if they don't deal with congestion, we probably don't know about them, and they haven't succeeded. And then marketplaces have to make markets safe and simple to transact in. You have to be confident that the market is a good place to do your business, and you have to feel safe enough that you can reveal the kind of information that you need to make a good match, that information won't be used to take advantage of you. And those can be complicated things like revealing your preferences for schools in a school choice system, or simple things like typing in your credit card number on an internet site and being confident that no one will steal it and steal your identity.
0: We're talking on InfoTrack with Alvin E. Roth, who is winner of the Nobel Prize in Economics and a professor of economics at Stanford University and author of Who Gets What and Why. Now, is it possible, Professor, for someone to maybe reverse engineer a market knowing what you just talked about, the thickness, absence of congestion, safety and reliability, so they could reverse engineer a market to make it work better?
20: Well, I don't know that it's reverse engineering. What market designers try to do is design markets, is engineer markets so that they work better. Sometimes we run into markets that are suffering from market failures. They're not thick, or they're not dealing with congestion, or they're not safe in some way. And then we try to fix them. That's the business of market design, which I should mention is an ancient human activity. People have been designing markets since before the invention of agriculture. But only recently have economists known enough about what's going on so that we can help.
0: If I'm a consumer and I want to improve my odds of getting what I want at the right price, what can I do?
20: Well, as you say, there are many things you can do, and it depends on the market you're in. Some markets suffer from some level of congestion, and often in those markets, you have to send some signals. So an example I like to give is applying to colleges. That's a matching market. You can't just choose what you want. You also have to be chosen. But because it's now pretty easy for students to make many applications to college, because you can make applications on the internet and use many of the same materials for multiple applications, the fact that you're applying to a college no longer is a strong signal of your interest in that college. Back in the day when you had to handwrite your essays, it was costly to submit an extra application, and so colleges that got your application understood that you might be particularly interested in them. But today, that's less true. And because colleges get many more applications than they can admit, they have to admit a little selectively. They have to think, most colleges have to think, not just how much do they like you, but how interested are you in them? Is it likely that if they spend time recruiting you instead of someone else, that you'll actually matriculate, that you'll actually come? So people have to send two kinds of signals in a congested market. One is, look at me, I'm a desirable match. I have high school grades. I would be a good college student. That's sort of like a peacock's tail. It says, look at me, I'm a healthy peacock. You should be interested in me. But the second kind of signal is more subtle. It says, not only should you be interested in me, I'm interested in you. And therefore, spending time recruiting me has a good chance of success and is therefore worth doing.
0: I would think that the advent of software and the internet has really made a lot of markets work much better.
20: I think that's true. It's made many markets work better. It's made some markets maybe work a little worse. But it has certainly put marketplaces in our pockets. It's made markets much more ubiquitous. If you want to go to a conventional market, you have to go to where it is and you have to go when it's open. But with your smartphone in your pocket, the market is wherever you are, and it's pretty much open whenever you're interested. You can buy on Amazon at any time of day. Your listing on LinkedIn is helping you find a job, you know, constantly. So yes, I think putting markets on the internet and on mobile apps has definitely changed them.
0: In terms of the average consumer who perhaps wants to just improve their life and be more happy and successful, what kind of tips could you give, if any, from your book?
20: Pay attention to the details of the market that you're dealing with. For instance, let's go back to college admissions. That's a congested market. There are lots of applications. There are lots of colleges. In a congested market, what it means to be a congested market is the participants have trouble giving careful consideration to all the possible transactions they could make. So colleges have trouble giving careful consideration to all their applicants. And so they look for signals. They look for signals not just that you would be a good student, but that you're interested in them. So if you know a high school senior who's going to visit some college campuses, you should tell him to be very sure that when he visits, he should sign the guest book in the admissions office, because they care about that. They care who came to visit. That's a signal that you're interested in them. And that plays a big role in the admissions decisions of many colleges. Similarly, there are markets where decisions have to be made very quickly. One reason they might have to be made very quickly is that, say, people who offer jobs worry that if you take a long time thinking about whether you want their job or not, and then you say no in the end, during that time, the people they want to make offers to, in case you turn them down, may already have taken other jobs. So it might be that in such a market, you'll have to make your decision very quickly, and so you should do some preparation beforehand. That's what we see right now in the market for law graduates, for instance, who want to be clerks for appellate judges. That's one of the fancy jobs that a graduate of law school can have. But they get exploding offers. They have to decide immediately when the offer is made whether they'll take it, without being able to wait and find out what other offers might be forthcoming. And if you can't answer immediately, the offer is often withdrawn. So if you know that, if you're in that market and you know that, then you have to do your homework and be ready to say yes if the offer comes without hesitating. So I think that's part of the story, is that you should keep your eyes open, see how the markets you're engaged in are working, and understand what you have to do to transact in them.
0: The book is Who Gets What and Why. The author is Alvin E. Roth, the winner of the Nobel Prize in Economics and a professor at Stanford. Thank you so much for joining us today.
20: Thank you for having me.
0: Next, want to slash your risk of heart attack or stroke? A medical doctor has the answers. Coming up.
18: Don't go away. InfoTrack will be back right after this.
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0: Small decisions you make each day can have a huge impact on your chances of having a heart attack or stroke. InfoTrack's Roy Mackey talks with a medical expert to get the facts you need. Roy?
3: Thanks, Chris. Dr. Joel Kahn is a cardiologist and clinical professor of medicine at the Wayne State University School of Medicine in Detroit and the author of the book, The Whole Heart Solution, Halt Heart Disease Now with the Best Alternative and Traditional Medicine. In your book, you list some statistics that really illustrate the magnitude of heart disease versus other causes of death that everyone knows about. Can you just run through a couple of those?
4: Absolutely, because I don't think you can overstate the statistics and the importance of talking about heart disease, although we have many other medical issues that are clearly important. But it still remains, for both men and women, the leading cause of death is cardiovascular disease. That's heart, blood pressure, and stroke-related illnesses. What I find shocking still is every 34 seconds in the United States of America, somebody is experiencing a new heart attack. And every 40 or 41 seconds in the United States of America, somebody is dying of cardiovascular disease. And although I have great respect and concern for my patients that have other ailments, take breast cancer, for example, a woman is 10 times as likely to die of heart issues than to die of breast cancer.
3: Dr. Kahn, you believe in something called preventative cardiology, which is not really a term that most of our listeners have probably heard much of. Why is it that most medical students are only taught how to deal with heart disease after it's become a serious problem, as opposed to preventing it in the first place?
4: There have been efforts for the past at least 50 years to identify what habits or genetics or lifestyle brings on heart disease. That's how we learned that smoking was bad for the heart. That wasn't necessarily known 60 years ago. Well, we've known those things, and basically we wait till people develop them, and then we try and treat those problems. But we don't really attack the root cause. We don't attack early in life. Nutrition, exercise, keeping your hands off cigarettes, getting a good night's sleep, managing stress, the kind of simple strategies that really could get at the root cause of why you're reaching for donuts and why you're reaching for whipped cream, hot chocolate, and the rest. The things that kind of the habits that trigger developing blood pressure and diabetes and obesity. And so the new approach is get to the root cause, correct it before it develops, and we can actually bend the curve and start seeing heart disease become a much less important problem. There's no question, and everybody agrees, as much as 85% or more of heart disease cases are completely preventable with simple steps.
3: You mentioned diet and nutrition just a moment ago. If you're going to recommend just one nutritional or dietary change that could improve the average person's heart health, what would that be?
4: There's no doubt that adding more fruits and vegetables, what I call the rainbow diet, all those beautiful colors, the purples, the oranges, the reds, the yellows, and lots of green. If you want to pay for organic, great. But even conventional fruits and vegetables are a much better nutritional source. You get so much nutrition and very few calories, so you're going to start to bend the curve on gaining weight. And if you will fill your plate up with those brightly colored, fresh fruits and vegetables, you can literally start to heal your arteries.
3: Most people think, hey, if I do have a heart problem, the doctor can always prescribe a drug or even perform surgery. But you're a believer that drugs and surgery are not always the answer.
4: Well, not always. There's no doubt that there are people. I mean, I'm a cardiologist, and I still recommend bypass surgery. I still place stents in the hearts of my patients. But they are going to be in very bad condition with no other option, because the science would say in that situation they're going to benefit. For most others, number one, you don't want to wait till you need a bypass. You don't want to wait till you need a stent in your heart. You want to start working on this. You're never too young to start working on preventing heart disease and reversing heart disease. And number two, it's amazing how powerful food, exercise, stress reduction is at reversing heart disease. It just isn't discussed a lot, and it isn't taught a lot. There aren't always billing codes for a physician to take the time to do it. And even well-intentioned ones, of which there's many, just have to go through the basics that pay the overhead once in a while. But there's a revolution coming, and a lot of us are talking about it.
3: Our guest on InfoTrack is Dr. Joel Kahn. He's a cardiologist and a clinical professor of medicine at the Wayne State University School of Medicine in Detroit, and the author of the book, The Whole Heart Solution. Dr. Kahn, there are some tests that you recommend in your book that are not really commonly used by doctors, in some cases not covered by insurance, that you do recommend. Tell us about some of those.
4: Well, the number one, most important one, in my opinion, as a cardiologist who's been doing this for 25 years, is a test. If you do not know of any heart disease, but you're concerned, you're approaching 50, you've smoked in the past, your blood pressure or your cholesterol or your blood sugar, or maybe your brother or your sister had a heart attack or a bypass, you really need to know if your arteries are getting clogged up or not. And it's hard to know. They're small. Heart arteries are small. They're deep inside. One of the heart doctor's secrets is that even with a visit to the doctor, an electrocardiogram, even a stress test, you do not see heart arteries to know if they're blocked. Ah, so what is there? There is a CAT scan of the heart called a coronary artery calcium CAT scan. And that test takes maybe 30 seconds. You just hold your breath, nothing injected, no IV. You don't have to do any exercise. And when the results are analyzed by a computer, you will get a report back that will tell you if your three very important heart arteries are free of deterioration, or if they are starting to deteriorate, how bad. And if you get the good report, yeah, you still want to eat your fruits and vegetables, you want to take your walks, you want to never smoke, and you want to deal with stress. But if your arteries are showing up with a lot of deterioration, you really probably need to see a specialist and start taking lifestyle seriously, because you can reverse that problem. But first, you got to know about it so you can really focus and get motivated. I love that test. It's usually not covered by insurance. In my city, sometimes hospitals charge $75 out of pocket, some charge $200, but overall, it's one of the best investments you can make when you're getting middle life.
3: Any other tests that you think are also important?
4: Well, we'll go to the basics for sure. Know your blood pressure, because it is a silent killer. Know your cholesterol, because it's another silent killer. Know your blood sugar, it's a silent killer. There is an ultrasound. The ultrasound uses echo. That can be done of the artery to the brain, called the carotid artery, that also can screen for silent early artery damage. It's also usually not covered by insurance, called a carotid IMT, three letters IMT, that can also serve the purpose. But I like to get the heart CAT scan, because the heart is really where those heart attacks are occurring.
3: Dr. Joel Kahn, cardiologist and clinical professor of medicine at the Wayne State University School of Medicine in Detroit, and the author of The Whole Heart Solution, Halt Heart Disease Now with the Best Alternative and Traditional Medicine. 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
7: Children in poor neighborhoods tend to do worse in school. They can end up struggling through life or even turning to crime later on. Why is this, and what can be done about it? A new anti-poverty initiative is underway, and some say it's changing how educators and politicians look at poverty in America. Here to tell us about it is Paul Tough. He's author of Whatever It Takes. Now, you're an editor at the New York Times Magazine, and the subject of your book was originally a New York Times Magazine cover story. For those of you who haven't heard anything about this, tell us about Jeff Canada and the Harlem Children's Zone and why you're writing about this.
8: Well, Jeffrey Canada is a man who was working in Harlem for many years on lots of different programs for kids, sort of isolated programs that would deal with truancy or drugs or trying to prevent crime. And about 10 years ago, he came to the realization that even though the programs that he was running were having a good effect for the kids who were enrolled in them, when he looked around Harlem as a whole or any other big city neighborhood throughout the country, the problems for inner city kids just seemed to keep getting worse, that they were falling further behind in school, they were falling into all sorts of social problems. And so he felt like he was a failure, not a success. Mm-hmm. And that was what spurred him to create the Harlem Children's Zone. It started as a 24-block neighborhood, and now it's a 97-block neighborhood in central Harlem. And the idea is that rather than just treat a few kids or deal with a couple of years in their lives, he tries to bombard those kids with services of all kinds, both educational and social services, that start literally at birth and go all the way through college.
7: I would think that trying to change a system that's probably entrenched, an educational system, has met with resistance. How did this go over at first?
8: Well, it's met with resistance in a couple of different ways. One is that the school that he started back in 2004 is a charter school, and charters are sometimes politically controversial because they're outside of the regular school system to a certain degree. They sometimes use non-unionized teachers, so there's a fight over those. But there's also, for him, a political fight kind of on the other side as well, which is that a lot of the people that tend to back charter schools tend to say that schools alone can solve the problems that poor kids have. And what Jeff is saying is that that's not true, that schools need to get a whole lot better, that we can accomplish a lot more in schools than we are accomplishing in inner city neighborhoods. But at the same time, it doesn't make sense to just try to fix the schools without also fixing all the other things in a poor child's life, everything from their families to what happens before school, what happens after school, summer vacation, that you really need to look at the problem in its totality as a whole.
7: How is this project working so far? Are there any indications that it's successful?
8: There are. There are lots of anecdotal indications. There are a lot of kids enrolled, and in any of their programs, you can see that there are a lot of kids doing well. In terms of numbers, data that you can actually point at, there's a couple of different things. One is that they have a preschool program, which is very intensive. It's an all-day program. It runs 11 months out of the year, many more hours than your average pre-K does. And it is very successful at raising kids up to a high level of achievement even before they get to kindergarten. So often in neighborhoods like Harlem, kids arrive in kindergarten already already well behind where they should be. And this erases that gap altogether so that they're starting kindergarten on grade level. And then Jeff has this thing called the conveyor belt, which is sort of this interlocking series of programs that start from birth and go all the way into and through the charter school. And the kids that started at the beginning of that conveyor belt a few years ago are now in fourth grade. And last year, they got the first standardized test results from their state tests in New York State. And whereas kids in Harlem usually do well below the state and city average, these kids were above the city average both in math and in reading. And in math, in fact, they were way ahead. So who knows how these kids will do as they go forward, but there are lots of indications that they are in a much different situation than kids at that age usually are in Harlem.
1: Paul, you write about the parents and how obviously the ones whose kids get into these programs are elated, but the ones whose kids do not get in, luck of the draw, are quite devastated. What about those folks?
8: You're absolutely right. There's a scene in my book where there's a lottery for the charter school, and there's a room full of parents, and half of them leave happy, and half of them leave angry and upset. And that's something that Jeff Canada takes really seriously. It hits him hard on an emotional level because his goal is to really touch as many kids as possible. That is just a question of expansion, that he wants to continue to expand to be able to reach more and more kids. The place where he has been able to reach a much higher level of saturation is in the earliest years of children's lives.
1: The book is Whatever It Takes, Jeffrey Canada's Quest to Change Harlem and America. The author, Paul Tough, and you have a website, Paul, which is very simply paultough.com, paultough.com, so check it out. Paul, thanks so much for joining us on InfoTrack.
8: Well, thank you very much.
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0: think Tampa is a better team than I saw last week. Maybe I'm wrong, but I do believe they're a better team. I saw some fumbles that probably should never have happened. I'm seeing the quarterback holding the ball extended out there, and they just swatted the ball away. That should not happen. They'll clean that up. I'm sure they will. But this Texans team right now, they don't give away the football like Tampa did last week. And defensively, they're pretty tough under DeMarco Ryans, although last week against Buffalo, it was not, again, week number one. You're not going to see that during the season. I think it's a different matchup now, and I think this offensive line on the Cincinnati Bengals will be tested big time today against the defense of the Houston Texans.
1: I mean, I don't know. I can only believe the Texans' defense is what they put on film this year. And this year, they were shredded by Josh Allen and the Buffalo Bills. And it's not what we expect to see from it, but that's what we've seen. So if you are the team that's taking them on today, the Bengals, you feel a lot of confidence that you can find a way to move the football. You can put points on the board, and you want to test the Texans to see if they've addressed the issues that popped up in last week's game. So this is not one of those where I expect right away the Texans to bounce back. They're going to have to prove it. They're going to have to prove that this year's version of the defense is as good as last year's.
0: Well, I'll say about Joe Burrow right now, I'm thinking he'll play. He said all week long he was going to play. He got hit pretty hard on one play last week, and I know he got hit in the back, and that was the problem. He only completed 79% of his passes for about 8 yards or an attempt last week, and Tampa didn't blitz that much. But I'm looking at this game today, and as a player, and you played the game, as a player, it's a lot different in middle of the season losing a game, because you got next week to come back. I think it's different when you're trying to get that first win. I think there's a lot of pressure on a ball club like the Texans right now. They're playing at home, and they're looking for their first win. I mean, if you lose that game, 0-2 puts you a little bit behind the eight ball there. I mean, so I think it's a lot different losing a game in November than losing or looking for that first win in September.
1: It just changes the tenor around the team. If you start out 0-2 to the National Football League, since 1990, only 12.2% of teams with a 0-2 start have made the postseason. So you talk about being significantly behind it. That's why their urgency would be a little different for the Texans. They know what's at stake. And they'll bring the energy and those things to the party. That said, the Bengals should see this as an opportunity. Look, Josh Allen and company went up and down the field. We should be able to do that. What things can we steal from that game plan to put into our game plan to give us the best chance to take advantage of them? And then defensively, it comes down to C.J. Stroud. Can they find a way to make C.J. Stroud uncomfortable? He has turned the ball over. Right now, he's not playing with a lot of confidence because he has a lot of people that aren't squarely in his corner. So he might feel like he might need to do more to curry favor. And if that is the case, you want to use his aggressiveness against him. See if you can bait him to some tight window throws and some bad looks that lead to interceptions.
0: You know what? If I'm a gambler, and I'm not, I would stay away from this game. I mean, certainly with the Burrow situation, that's a question mark. Even if he does play, I don't think he's 100%. So I stay away. And the fact that Houston is hungry now and it's at home, I'd have to go with the Texans if someone were to ask me point blank. I think the Texans probably would probably win this game. You like the Texans in this one?
1: I mean, it's a toss-up because a lot of it is TBD based on Joe Burrow. But, right. Yeah, I think you have to take the Texans. You have to take the more motivated team. And right now they're going to be extremely motivated to get off this 0-1 after 0-1 start. They got to get back to 500.
0: All right, let's move on to the Las Vegas Raiders. They beat the Dolphins this week 27-13. Kirk Cousins threw for only 160 yards. He had two INTs. They still win the ball game. I guess, I don't know. I mean, I don't get it, because that Clint Kubiak and Mike McDaniel, they were hired to come up there and fix the offense. I'm not so certain what's going on. I mean, will they change quarterbacks? Is Cousins going to be the guy? I expected more from Kirk Cousins. That's all I'm saying on that one.
1: I don't know why you expect more from Kirk Cousins. He hasn't played at a high level for a while. I will say that this offense runs through Ashton Jeanty. If you look at Ashton Jeanty, he had 29 touches for 142 yards. He had a 100-yard game, only the fifth 100-yard game of his career. He set the tone with his physicality and toughness, and the Raiders were able to take advantage of that. Also, what the Raiders did is they did a good job of making fewer mistakes than their opponent last week, the Miami Dolphins. They had five explosive plays. That's runs of 10 or more, or passes of 20 or more. So they were able to generate enough explosive plays to score points. And in the National Football League, there are two things that we talk about when it comes to winning: turnovers and explosives. And if you have the combination where you have more takeaways and more explosives than the opponent, more than likely you're going to win. Every time the Raiders had an explosive play, as I talked about, run over 10 or pass over 20, they scored points and they scored touchdowns. So it's important that they find a way to have those explosives. If they can have the big plays and not give them up, it gives them a great chance to win against the Chargers.
0: Well, Chargers lost this week. I don't understand what's happening with Justin Herbert. When he came out of college, they said he was the guy. And they said, and they even picked him over Joe Burrow. Last week, the offense scored on their opening possession, and then just 7 points the rest of the game. They lost 26-14. What's the story with Justin Herbert? I get it that he's played under a lot of coordinators, different coaches. That's a factor. But I expect a lot more from Justin Herbert. I think up to now, I think his NFL career has been somewhat of a disappointment.
1: It has been a disappointment, and it's fair to say that he's overrated in terms of how people view him based on what he is. He is a talented quarterback, tremendous talent, great tools. But he hasn't consistently put it together at a high level to be regarded as a top five, top seven player in this league, top seven quarterback in this league. And what we saw was, look, he was horrible in week one. And people always assign blame to other parts of the team. But as the franchise quarterback, the one that we're celebrating as a fringe top five quarterback, he has to be able to deliver. And he hasn't done that. And then when you go and factor in his postseason efforts, which have been horrible. Look, man, there's a reason why there's a buzz or an escalating murmur about, hey, man, have we overrated him? Are we overviewing that he looks the part as opposed to how he's really, really playing? Because he hasn't played well. He hasn't played up to the standard of what we typically demand from a franchise quarterback.
0: All right, I'm moving on now. I'm moving on to the New York Jets and Green Bay Packers. Your guy Aaron Glenn's getting it done. And I did some research, and I don't do a lot of that, but I did some research. He's calling the plays defensively this year. Why he didn't do it in the past, I don't know, because he's a defensive guy. That's what he does. And the Jets right now are hosting the Green Bay Packers today. And you look at the Packers right now, they got some problems. Look at these stats from last week. They gained as a team 419 yards. Jordan Love threw for 387. And the Packers still lost to the Vikings. That's not good. They were outscored 22-0 in the fourth quarter. All right? And that's the mantra so far for the Green Bay Packers. They can't hold on to a lead down the stretch. I'm taking the Jets to beat the Packers today. I think the Jets right now, under the new defensive regime of Aaron Glenn, are a different ball club.
1: They are a different ball club. Frank Reich has done a really good job of getting them going. Frank Reich was, it's funny, right? People hated him when he was coaching for the Indianapolis Colts, and they talked about the creativity or lack thereof on the offense, but he's been super creative with the Jets. Sometimes using five tight ends, using oddball formations and all oddball personnel groupings to kind of disrupt your flow and rhythm as a defensive play caller. And then Aaron Glenn is back to doing what he said is he's meant to do. His superpower is calling the defense. He has a better feel, a better flow, a better understanding of how to manage the head coaching job while also calling the defense. Yes, it was the Titans, but throughout preseason, this looks like a much better team than we saw previously. We'll see if the wins translate, but they look the part, which is the first step in the right direction.
0: Yeah, you talk about a team that's really on the hot seat with their coach and some pressure right now, getting a real tight butt. The Packers right now are 0-1. They have not started 0-2 since the year 2006. And on the other side of the coin, the Jets have not won consecutive games in 2 years. All right? So we'll see what happens. I mean, as long as Geno Smith doesn't turn the ball over and they don't have him sacked on the defensive side of the ball, I think they're in pretty good shape. I think the Jets are playing loose, and I think the Packers are playing tight. I mean, that's a big deal, don't you think?
1: Yeah, but I mean, every game is his own individual game. And so whatever happened last week really doesn't matter when it comes to this week. The Jets played well last week, but can they do it again? For the Packers were winning, and they, I mean, literally, they beat themselves. they beat themselves with the errors, the turnovers, the failures, the those things. And it's part of a trend that we've seen from the Packers of late. They have been able to close out games in the fourth quarter. Can he solve that? Can he resolve that in practice, or will it take them doing it in the game before they can gain the confidence that they can close out teams? Because right now, they're not getting it done, and that is a huge issue for them.
0: No doubt about that. He's Bucky Brooks. I'm Andy Furman. We have Fox Football Sunday on Fox Sports Radio. The Answer Man, yes, Ask Bucky, is next.
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2: Jason Smith and Mike Harmon are dropping knowledge like this.
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4: Suddenly now you're looking at the landscape for quarterbacks getting into the draft this year, and you're way more excited because all of these guys have more football that they will have played to own their craft and to get better and impress evaluators. Whereas if all these guys came into the league last year, you'd say, okay, well, they're quarterbacks, so they're going to go early because they're, you know, they're quarterbacks, but it would be more if we're taking a chance and hoping they will succeed and proceed. Now, this year, all the guys I just mentioned, yeah, hey, these guys are all showing another year of college football, another year of showing we're better. Arch Manning already looks like he is better. The comeback against Ohio State, you know how good Moore is. Another year for him is just going to be incredibly valuable. Chambliss again showing you that he's one of the top three quarterbacks in all of college football. So, you know, these guys getting this extra year, now they're legitimately going to get drafted high. There's much more tape on them. Schools, teams can be a little bit more discerning, disaking them because we need a quarterback, even though it's probably might not align with our vision. But if you pick high in the draft this year, you are really excited because you have tons of playmakers at quarterback that you can draft at the top. You're not going to have to reach for them. You're not going to have to get lucky on day two. It's not going to be, well, maybe we'll trade into the back end of the first round, hopefully get our Jackson Dart. No, the guys are going to be there. Now, the difficult part is always, well, are we going to make the right choice? Because people forget that part. Oh, look at all the quarterbacks here. No, but you got to pick the right one. You got to make sure you pick the right. Oh, yeah. Because that's where the Jets and the Browns are. They always fail. Hey, all these great quarterbacks here. Who are we going to pick? Well, whatever we pick is going to be wrong. So
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5: I've seen Derrick Henry and the Ravens defense carry Lamar to wins. I've seen Spags and that defense carry Mahomes to a Super Bowl. John Elway had a great defense in Terrell Davis. That's when he really started winning. Josh Allen, size, athleticism, arm, all best in class. Since he entered the league, he has 308 touchdowns. Easily the most. He has already got 9 through 2 weeks. But Colin, they have James Cook. Yeah, he's good. Since James Cook, running back, arrived in Buffalo, since that time, Josh Allen has 20 more rushing touchdowns than James Cook. James Cook's got 42 touchdowns since he arrived. Josh has 4 seasons with that many or more. It's a totally different class.
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6: I'm sure like the Buffalo Bills did to the Detroit Lions yesterday. They put all of that to bed.
7: Were you noticing some obvious differences between Joe Brady and Sean McDermott?
8: If you are looking at why, and I'll keep going back to this throughout the course of the season, and this might upset Bills fans, but it's just an objective view. You moved on from Sean McDermott because you thought he hit a ceiling.
6: Yes.
8: And you now have a team that, very potent offensively, that wasn't going to change. Joe Brady was your offensive coordinator. That was not going to change. But now you have a defense that's giving up, at least in back-to-back games, 3 or more points. That doesn't equate to winning a Super Bowl. And there's a lot of time left. This team can still build and improve and get better defensively. But if we're being honest with ourselves, like, that's a concern if I'm a Bills fan. As good as we look offensively, we've looked good in the past offensively.
2: Two pros. LeVar Arrington, Brady Quinn, and a cup of Joe. Jonas Knox. 6 a.m. Eastern, 3 a.m. Pacific. 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One more Dan Patrick.
1: That sounds like he might be touchable. 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
5: Wow.
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0: The main man today, pinch hitting. Are you ready for Ask Bucky?
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2: Bucky.
3: Go on. 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
4: Ask Bucky Brooks.
1: All righty, Bucky. Your biggest surprise from NFL Week 1. Which team?
5: I will say I was surprised at how well the New York Giants looked right away. Just, I knew that they would fall in line with the John Harbaugh culture, but I was surprised at how impressed they looked, how impressive they were against the Dallas Cowboys.
1: And what really about impressed. What about your biggest disappointment from Week 1? And this can go into Week 2. It can go into Lions-Bills.
5: I think the biggest disappointment were the L.A. Rams. Like, we had built them up to be a super team, and they laid an egg against San Francisco 49ers. That was a huge disappointment. Right after that, I would say it's the other L.A. team, the Chargers, losing to the Cardinals, getting mollywopped by the Cardinals, who we had little regard for. Those two teams disappointed all of L.A.
1: How does Derrick Henry continue to do what he does? I mean, he's almost 33 years old. He's probably the only 6'3", 240 running back we've ever, or one of them that we've ever seen, but he just continues to be at the top of his game. How does he do it?
5: Yeah, he just defies the odds. He's been really healthy. We haven't seen Derrick Henry really suffer a major injury. That has helped. But look, man, he's a freak of nature. To be third all-time in rushing scores, coming from where he came from, how he got it, yeah, it's really impressive.
1: Do you think he's going to get it, number one?
5: I mean, I don't know. I mean, I think he wants to play long enough to get it, but that's a lot. I think if he continues to play like he played last week, yes, he'll get it.
1: Wow. Okay.
0: Let me go, Andy. We asked the question, you think he'll get number one. Bucker, you played the game. I mean, you played with some great players. Do players really look at stats and records and say, I want to break this record, or do they care? I mean, I'm curious about that.
5: I mean, I think to each their own, but yeah, I do think they pay attention to what the goals, what the records are, because some of those are goals. Like, you want to be listed as an all-timer. Well, you got to break some all-time stuff to do it. For Derrick Henry to take dead aim at Emmitt Smith's rushing mark, that would be the thing. That would be the thing that there's no disputing. Look, he's going to be a Hall of Fame player anyway, but you may have to start recognizing him as one of the greatest to ever do it at the position. That is not necessarily what I thought we would be saying about Derrick Henry when he was coming out of Alabama, but hats off to him for being that kind of player in the league.
1: I have a follow-up question to this, because obviously Derrick Henry is a first ballot Hall of Famer. How many other current running backs in the NFL are first, well, not first ballot, just Hall of Famers, not trajectory, already Hall of Famers?
5: Man, that's tough. I would think that Christian McCaffrey would probably be considered Hall of Fame given what he's done as a running receiver.
0: Saquon
5: would be in the conversation. For sure, 2,000-yard year, those things. But, man, I don't know about, like, for certain. I think both of those are strong possibilities. I can't say that we can put them in. Yeah, I'd say Christian McCaffrey and Saquon would be the only two I could say.
1: Yeah, and I know Taylor's probably on a trajectory like that. But, okay, I have another one, okay? Wide receivers. How many current wide receivers are first ballot Hall of Fame?
0: Ooh.
1: Active.
5: Ooh. First ballot?
1: That's more difficult.
5: I don't know if there any first ballot, like lock and loaded, don't think about it. I think the wide receivers are different because the numbers are so inflated based on what was yesteryear's requirements. Yeah. So I would say
0: Justin
5: none.
0: Jefferson.
5: I would say there's zero. Yeah, even that, I don't know if he's first ballot, though. I think he's a Hall of Famer. I don't know if he's a first ballot Hall of Famer. Like, first ballot is, like, without question, he's the most dominant receiver of that era. I can't say that about Justin Jefferson.
1: Maybe Mike Evans? But he was never like the best, right?
5: Yeah, I don't think he'll get that kind of love to be that, where it's like, whatever. So think about first ballot guys. You're talking about Randy Moss, Larry Fitzgerald, like those guys where you're like, oh, yeah, that's a no-brainer. I don't know if we can confidently say with the others that we're discussing that it's a no-brainer that they're first ballot Hall of Famers. Like, don't even waste time supporting them. We already know. I don't know if we can say that about those other guys.
0: Chase.
1: Let me ask this, though, because on-field accolades, take away off-the-field stuff. Do any active players have a better resume than Antonio Brown's 6-year prime or 7-year prime?
5: No, I don't think so. And this is what I'm curious about. If people are going to be distracted by the end of Antonio Brown's career as opposed to the meat of it. because there is no way you can dispute that he was not a Hall of Fame player. That is the thing. And the other thing is with Antonio Brown, the same thing's going to happen with Russell Wilson. If you take Russell Wilson's first 10 years, he's a Hall of Fame player. But are you jaded by the last 3 or 4 years? That'll be the key.
0: Yeah.
1: That's it?
0: Well, we'll see what happens with the writers now, the way they change the Hall of Fame voting. But, you know, I think people just look at the personalities a lot, and that's not fair. And they do. Well, okay, it's time for Truths and Lies and so much more. Where? Fox Football Sunday coming up. Bucky Brooks, Andy Furman right here next on Fox.
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1: 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A comprehensive look at this week's action in the National Football League. 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
2: After the biggest scoring week one in league history, what could possibly come next? From Westwood One, this is NFL Preview. Hi, everybody. Along with former NFL offensive lineman Ross Tucker, I'm Scott Graham, getting you set for week two in the National Football League. Ross, how are you this week?
3: I am fantastic, as usual, Scott. And yes, I was not expecting that at all. There were shootouts all over the place. I mean, teams scoring in the 40s and 50s, a lot of teams in the 30s. That was certainly out of character for what I was thinking for week one, and has me very curious about what's going to happen here in week two.
2: I'll tell you what, the Chiefs weren't a team that put up 30 a lot last year, but they did in their opener. They've got Sunday Night Football here on Westwood One against the Indianapolis Colts. 220 rushing yards in that game. This is not what you generally are going to expect out of an Andy Reid team, and they're going up against an Indy team that gave up more than 500 yards last week to the Ravens.
3: Yeah, on paper, this does not look like a very favorable matchup for the Colts because of the way that they got run all over by Derrick Henry and the Baltimore Ravens. Plus, we all saw what Kenneth Walker did for the Chiefs. It is kind of wild to see the Chiefs score 31 points and feel like Patrick Mahomes really didn't play all that great. I will say a lot of people will tell you that week one is a liar. I am very confident that the Colts will come out fully intent on not letting Kenneth Walker run all over them like he did to the Denver Broncos last Monday night. So look for the Colts, as surprising as this may sound, to try to make Mahomes and their receivers beat them. Conversely, you know, it was nice to see Daniel Jones out there after the two injuries last year, but certainly he'll be the first one to tell you they need to do a little bit more on offense, in particular in the passing game. It can't just be Jonathan Taylor.
2: Denver Broncos have their home opener. Their only loss at home last year was to the Jacksonville Jaguars, and that's who they welcome in. Jags have had, Ross, a 31-point lead in each of their last two regular season games. They have been dominant.
3: They look so good on tape. This is the game I'm calling on the TV side with Ian Eagle for CBS, and watching the Jaguars game against the Broncos last year, Scott, and then watching them against the Browns last week, they look incredible. I mean, really, both sides of the ball, so well coached, so physical. Trevor Lawrence is playing with as much confidence as I think I've ever seen. Meanwhile, for the Broncos, that was ugly on both sides of the ball. They couldn't run it, didn't try to really run it. Bo Nix did not have a very good game. But broken tackle after broken tackle from this elite Broncos defense, I also expect them to bounce back in a major way. They're too good to lay two stinkers in a row at the start of the season.
2: Jim Harbaugh has never started 0-2 as a college or an NFL coach. That's what he's staring down this week. He's got to beat the Raiders at home, who are coming off a season-opening win against Miami.
3: Probably the most stunning result of week one was the Chargers losing by double digits at home to the Arizona Cardinals. And if you watch that game, it was no fluke. The Cardinals were the better team. They deserved to win the game. The Chargers, you would think, would bounce back, but this is not the same old Raiders over the last few years. You can tell with their new head coach, Clint Kubiak, that they are much better coached. The offensive line was significantly better. They were able to get last year's first-round pick, Ashton Jeanty, involved. Highly encouraging start for the Raiders. I'm expecting a bunch of Raiders fans out there in L.A.
2: Ross, you were there as week two got underway in the National Football League. Thursday Night Football at brand new Highmark Stadium in Buffalo. And Josh Allen, if possible, took his game to an entirely different level to open the place.
4: From the I formation, two tight ends. Allen turns, fakes, rolls to the right. He wants to run. Josh Allen reaches the ball across the goal line. It's a Buffalo touchdown. He ran right at the right side pylon, held the ball out with his right hand, broke the plane, and it's 33-17 Buffalo.
2: Kevin Kugler with a call here on Westwood One. Allen with three touchdown passes, two touchdown runs, and the Bills open their season at 2-0 and open a brand spanking new stadium with a 41-31 win over the Detroit Lions. Coming up, can Lamar Jackson and the Baltimore Ravens keep the offense rolling in Week 2? This is NFL Preview.
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2: 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We continue getting you ready for Week 2. And Ross, how good did Baltimore's offense look last week? Trying to start 2-0 once again, Lamar Jackson was his old self, but they got the New Orleans Saints coming in, who couldn't score on their first eight drives and then scored on five of their final six before they lost in overtime to Detroit.
3: Well, the Ravens, you could argue, looked as good as any team in football, and I think people had high expectations for the defense with Jesse Minter being the defensive coordinator as the head coach, but it was the offense. It was Declan Doyle, first-time play caller with over 30 snaps of Lamar Jackson under center, that really stole the show for the Ravens. Meanwhile, you said exactly right for the Saints. Down 21-0, Tyler Shuck and that passing game went crazy in the second half of that game. I am really curious to see if the Saints can pick up where they left off. The Ravens will have to do it with some banged-up receivers. They put Jacoby Lane on IR, the rookie receiver who they really liked. So this is another game that certainly has shootout potential.
2: Houston Texans are coming off a rough game against Buffalo last week and trying to avoid an 0-2 start, although in 2023 and last year they were 0-2 and made the playoffs in both of those years. They've got the Bengals coming in. The Bengals 2-9 against the Texans over the last 20 seasons.
3: Two more teams, by the way, Scott, that both scored over 30 points last week. Just simply incredible. You especially would not be expecting that from the Houston Texans, whose defense was really poor, uncharacteristically. I think that they last year were by far the best defense in the NFL, And yet Josh Allen and the Bills were able to move the ball up and down the field against them, big play after big play. Obviously, the Bengals watched that tape. They'll try to replicate that. I would not expect that to happen again. This is a very prideful and typically buttoned up bunch for the Texans. I think it's going to be a much tougher hill to climb for this Bengals offense and Joe Burrow. They'll find a way to get more pressure on him. And the one real positive for the Texans was they moved the ball pretty effectively with C.J. Stroud. We'll see if that Bengals defense can be quite as opportunistic.
2: New England Patriots have started 0-2 just once in the last 20 years, but they've lost five straight home openers. This is their home opener at Gillette Stadium after losing the opener at Seattle. They've got the Steelers coming in, who got a win last week despite the fact that they only ran for 58 yards.
3: Steelers looked pretty ugly offensively, but obviously T.J. Watt and the defense were so good it was able to carry them to the win. Watt scores a touchdown. That was like the most Steelers win ever. I mean, that win by the Steelers reminded me of every other Steelers win I've ever seen. 20-13, defensive touchdown. Meanwhile, they might have to do it again. I don't know how many points the Steelers are going to be able to score against this Patriots defense. And the Patriots have had a lot of time since that game against the Seahawks. Josh McDaniels has been scheming things up without A.J. Brown, who was placed on IR. I'm expecting a bounce-back game from Drake May and the Patriots.
2: Cleveland Browns have gone 8 straight Deshaun Watson starts without scoring 20 or more points. Who could have seen Todd Monken facing a quarterback controversy? Well, now, after starting 0-1 and scoring just 10 at Jacksonville, back to Florida and a game against the Tampa Bay Bucks, who haven't started 0-2 in 12 years.
3: It is the Baker Bowl. Shout out, by the way, to all the Northeast Ohio people that just stayed in Florida all week. That was the right move. I hope you guys enjoyed it. You know, the Browns, that was about as bad as you can look for an NFL team. Just watching that tape. And the scary part is it was both sides of the ball. It feels like the Browns defense, at least for week one, was not nearly what it was a year ago under Jim Schwartz. Conversely, the Bucks, they were right there against the Bengals on the road. If it weren't for the two Baker Mayfield fumbles, including that one near the goal line, they probably would have gotten a huge week one win on the road. They'll have to try to get that on Sunday.
2: Coming up, can the Jets make it 2 in a row? This is NFL Preview.
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2: We continue along on NFL Preview, getting you ready for week two in the NFL. The New York Jets are home and trying to go 2-0 for the first time in 11 years. They've got a Green Bay team coming in. Ross, they have lost 6 straight games now, dating back to week 15 of last year.
3: You know, that's the second time you've had a stat that I did not know that is super impactful to me, Scott. I love it because it's very easy for Packers fans and all of us to say, It's only 1 week, deep breaths. But when it's part of a continuing trend from the year before, I think that's a little bit more notable. In particular, how that fourth quarter went, they kind of look lost against the Vikings in that game. And Carson Wentz, it's not a good look when you lose to a backup quarterback. You really have to find a way to take advantage of those opportunities. Obviously, the Packers are still doing it without Micah Parsons and Josh Jacobs. Conversely, for the Jets, that's about as good as the Jets have looked in a long time. Both sides of the ball. How about the drive where they ran it 9 straight times? This is the NFL. This isn't while missing high school running the wing tee. I mean, unbelievable. The Jets' young offensive line pushing around the Titans. They're going to try to do the exact same thing against the Packers in this game. This is an under-the-radar, really fun game.
2: Big divisional game in the NFC North early in the season. Chicago, Minnesota both winning their first games. They face off at Soldier Field. Last week, Ross, the Bears became the third team in NFL history with 6 rushing touchdowns in a season opener. The other two, the 1922 Canton Bulldogs and the 1920 Rock Island Independents.
3: Were you more of a Canton or a Rock Island guy?
2: I was a Canton guy. I really was.
3: Okay, yeah, that's why I liked Rock Island. I didn't want to like the same team that you did. All right, so Vikings-Bears. Listen, when's the last time you saw an NFL team score 59 points? I mean, it was not a good look for the Panthers' defense, but you still have to score them if you're the Bears. And I know most of the touchdowns were rushing, and they had 2 guys rush for over 100 yards, but Caleb Williams also looked spectacular. Interestingly, they needed it. I think at one point that game was 31-31. So they needed to keep putting those points up. Conversely, for the Vikings, this is one of the best chess matches of the week. Brian Flores is the mad scientist as the defensive coordinator for the Vikings, going against Ben Johnson, who right now might be the premier play designer, play caller in the NFL. This is best on best.
2: All right, I want to ask you a question, Ross. Since week 6 of last year, who has thrown for more yards than any other quarterback in the NFL?
3: So it makes me happy when I actually know these. Jacoby Brissett!
2: It's unbelievable.
3: I knew that one.
2: It's unbelievable. He had his 9-game losing streak as a starter snapped in that big win in L.A. against the Chargers, now home against a Seattle team that has beaten the Cardinals 9 straight times.
3: This is a fun matchup. We know Sam Darnold won't play for the Seahawks, so Drew Lock will get the start. The Cardinals shocked the world by getting that win over the Chargers as big underdogs. Kudos to them. And I don't know, you know, you look at the Cardinals, Michael Wilson and Trey McBride and Jeremiah Love and Algier. I mean, they've got a lot of legit weapons on the offensive side of the ball. Seahawks have had a lot of time since their last game. That's good in terms of reps for Drew Lock, for those guys to rest and heal up. Is it too much time off? Really looking forward to this one to see who can stay undefeated in the NFC West.
2: The Niners come back from Australia, and they do it having given up the fewest points in a game in almost 3 years. That was the calling card of their win against the Rams, 27-7. Now they've got the offensively challenged Dolphins coming into Levi Stadium this week.
3: Yeah, offensively challenged is a kind way to say it. If the Rams only scored 7 points against this Niners defense, how many are the Dolphins going to score? It felt like some of those guys for the Niners, Nick Bosa, Fred Warner, had found the fountain of youth. They were violent and aggressive all over the field. We'll see if they have any jet lag, if you will, from coming back after being in Australia for a week. They say they're ready to go. I tend to believe them with this veteran bunch. The Niners look like they're ready to potentially have a big season if they can stay healthy.
2: Up next, one team in the NFC East will have a less than 10% chance at the postseason by Sunday night. This is NFL Preview.
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2: 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We continue getting you ready for week two, and the Philadelphia Eagles, a team that only got 10 first downs but won a game against Washington in week one, now goes on the road to take on the Tennessee Titans, and the Titans really struggled last week against the New York Jets.
3: Yeah, they really did, especially, I would say, on the offensive side of the ball. Brian Daboll, their new offensive coordinator, still trying to sort through the best way to play with Cam Ward and to try to get last year's number one overall pick to be more effective and productive. It's not been a great start for Ward and the Titans so far in his tenure. Meanwhile, for the Eagles, you know, it was not pretty necessarily offensively. You referenced the 10 first downs, but I thought Jalen Hurts played really well and looked comfortable. Uncharacteristically, the Eagles offensive line really let them down with Landon Dickerson going on IR. He clearly was not healthy. So the expectation is that they'll be better up front, you know, with having five healthy bodies against the Titans defense. And by the way, they're going to need it, because they're going to go against Jeffrey Simmons, who I think is the best defensive tackle in all of football. That is not an easy matchup for the newly configured Eagles offensive line.
2: Ross, since divisions were realigned in 2002, 196 teams have started their season 0-2 inside their own division. 19 of those teams, or less than 10%, went on to make the playoffs. Washington, Dallas, both 0-1 in the division. They face off at AT&T Stadium.
3: Yeah, that's a great stat as well, and this becomes a massive game. I thought the Commanders sort of acquitted themselves fairly well in Philadelphia. I mean, to have a two-point conversion attempt in the final minute and a half to try to tie the Eagles, I don't know that many people were expecting that. So I think Dan Quinn has that bunch probably playing better than people thought. Not the case for the Dallas Cowboys. The Cowboys didn't really look good on either side of the ball against the Giants, and they really didn't come across very well coached. You know, I'm a Brian Schottenheimer guy, but defensively, they kept leaving the same void to the running back in the flat. Offensively, the penalties, the mental errors. I'm expecting the Cowboys to have a nice year, and if you're expecting them to have a nice year, they absolutely, based on your stat, need to bounce back in this one at home against Washington, who's on the road against a tough NFC East opponent back-to-back weeks to start the season.
2: Carolina's defense last week gave up 291 rushing yards and 6 rushing touchdowns against the Bears, and now they go to Atlanta and face Bijan Robinson.
3: Yeah, that's not a good matchup. The good news is for the Panthers, you know, the Falcons quarterback situation remains murky, in flux, not good. However you want to describe it, that's what it is. I will say, I thought the Falcons defense was solid, which means they might be up to the challenge against Bryce Young, who, you know, it always gets lost when a team loses the game. I thought that was one of the best games of Bryce Young's career. Threw for over 300 yards, looked in rhythm, went through his progressions quickly. Certainly he has something going there with Jalen Coker. We'll see if Bryce Young can lead the Panthers to a win here on the road over the Falcons. Obviously, for their NFC South hopes, they really need it.
2: Whether you're at home or on the go, NFL Plus Premium is your fandom companion all season long. 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
2: 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And Ross, the Monday night game, you want to talk about two teams in entirely different mindsets coming in. The New York Giants played about as well as they possibly could in beating the Cowboys last Sunday night. The Rams played probably as poorly as anybody could have imagined them playing in Australia as they got blown out by the Niners.
3: All right, well, I don't really know what to say now, Scott, because you just took exactly what I was going to say. You know what? Couple things jump out in this one. The Giants... I thought Jackson Dart had a masterful game, highly encouraging in his first game playing under John Harbaugh, the new head coach, Matt Nagy, and Greg Roman's offense. Meanwhile, on the defensive side of the ball, they were flying around. Brian Burns, Abdul Carter, now they have Arvell Reese. They have some explosive athletic guys on that side of the ball, which is highly encouraging. And for the Rams, I don't really know what to say. That's about as bad as I've seen them play in a long time. I guess I'll chalk it up to them just showing up from Australia the day before. I can't imagine that they would play that poorly again. I'm expecting a big-time bounce-back game for them, although they're going to have to do it without Myles Garrett, who was placed on IR, had knee surgery. So, you know, their big trade item, the guy that was going to help them get over the top to the Super Bowl, he's on the shelf for a while. The good news for them is they've got a bunch of other good defensive linemen still with Kobe Turner and Byron Young, Braden Fisk. Those guys are going to have to do a better job of getting pressure on Dart than the Cowboys were able to do last Sunday night.
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2: 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Coordinating producers Brian Finkelstein and Aaron Cummins. Executive producer Mike Eby. The senior vice president of sports for Cumulus Media and Westwood One is Bruce Gilbert. 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Thanks for joining us. 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
23: 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He slides and swims through the back of the end zone in celebration.
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1: Now, here are your hosts, Amber Theo Harris and Michael Fabiano.
25: Oh, the season is just starting to cook. Welcome in, everybody. Glad to be hanging out with you as we are getting you ready for week two in the fantasy world. And Michael Fabiano, what a start already. Thursday night football, some big performances, and so many of our listeners are sitting there wondering, oh my goodness, if I am playing against Josh Allen, if I am playing against Amon-Ra St. Brown, I'm already so far in the hole. How do I approach this? How do I even give myself a chance to win?
26: First off, don't give up, okay? As Rambo once said, nothing is over. You can still win this week. And I get it. Allen had a massive game. Amon-Ra had a massive game. But you can still pull off the victory, and here's how you do it. First off, you want to start players with high upside, even if that means that you're taking a risk. Like, I'll give you a couple of examples. So at quarterback, I'm starting Brock Purdy or Dak Prescott. I'm sitting Drake May because Purdy and Prescott have far higher ceilings than Drake May, even though Drake May was drafted significantly higher than both of those quarterbacks. At running back, Aaron Jones Sr., we drafted him to be our RB4. Well, this week I'd start him over guys like Quinshon Judkins and Jalen Warren because, well, Jordan Mason is on injured reserve. Wide receivers, Drake London is a guy that you drafted to start every single week. And then the quarterback situation got real ugly in Atlanta. And suddenly, you would be smart to start, say, Luther Burden or even Jalen Coker this week over Drake London. And speaking of Atlanta, Kyle Pitts, no points last week. Not his fault. I'd rather start a guy like, say, Dalton Schultz, who should see more work because Nico Collins is hurt. And also, don't overlook kickers and defenses. And a lot of people will make fun of me and say, Fabs, they shouldn't be in the league anymore. Stop it, all right? Kickers are people, too, and defenses score a ton of points. So make sure you're playing the matchups, too. Like, Cairo Santos has a really good matchup this week. Trey Smack, the rookie from Green Bay, really good matchup this week. And if you're looking at the defensive matchups, the Buccaneers, they've got a really good matchup against Deshaun Watson and the Browns. The Niners, they're at home against Miami. Philadelphia, they're playing the Titans this week. So if these defenses are out there on the waiver wire or maybe on your roster, like, play the best options you have. And based on matchups, make sure that you're playing high-ceiling starters. Don't get stuck on just playing big names. And I think, Amber, the best example of that probably is going to be a guy like Drake May, who everyone drafted to be their week-in and week-out starter. We're going to talk a little bit more about Drake May later in the program in terms of why you don't want to play him this week. If you have a Brock Purdy or a Dak Prescott, to be quite honest with you, I had Jared Goff, who had a very good game ranked ahead of Drake May going into week two as well. Don't get stuck on the big names. When you're trying to overcome a massive deficit, you're going to have to think outside the box. And not for nothing, I always try to eliminate luck as much as possible in fantasy football where you can. You've got to get lucky too, right? The team that has Josh Allen or the team that has Amon-Ra St. Brown, maybe they have another player or two that throws up stinkers. Jamar Chase was terrible last week from a fantasy perspective. So was Saquon Barkley. There was a lot of, so was Drake London. So was Kyle Pitts. A lot of guys did not produce. So are you going to need to get lucky? Yeah, you're going to have a little bit of luck, but be smart when you're setting your starting lineup. And maybe, just maybe, you'll be able to tell your grandkids that in week two of the fantasy football season 2026, I overcame Josh Allen's 44-point performance.
25: It will be legendary.
26: Home a win.
25: It will
26: in
25: be
26: my
25: legendary.
26: Fantasy football league.
25: We always want to play matchups. That's just fantasy football 101. But isn't it a little counterintuitive? Because especially this early in the season, we're still trying to figure out what these offenses look like. So you have guys that you drafted high up, and those are supposed to be your starters. You know, you mentioned like a Drake London this week. That's a guy that you would think early on your approach is just put him in the lineup. Because last week, don't get cute. Start the starters that you drafted to start. But now it already takes a twist here in week two. And how do people get over that kind of intuition of like, wait, aren't I supposed to start my starters? No, now I got to look at upside, which is it's hard to break out of that.
26: And I understand that because it's really hard to sit a guy like Drake London. But the bottom line here is his floor with what the Atlanta quarterback situation is simply too low for me to start when I'm trying to overcome already being in a 30 or 40 point hole.
25: Got to be aggressive. Got to be aggressive when you're down. No time to be conservative. All right, Fabs, up next, we're going to do some stardom sit-ems. We'll make sure your lineup is all set for Sunday. 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
9: Shotgun for Trevor Lawrence against a four-man front for Cleveland. Dropping the throw against a four-man rush. Trevor scrambles, stays on his feet. Now fires toward the end zone. That ball is caught! Touchdown! In the back of the end zone, Jacoby Myers! The fourth touchdown pass of the day for Trevor Lawrence! How good is that?
25: That's Frank Frangi from the Jaguars Radio Network with the call. Welcome back to NFL Fantasy Forecast on Westwood One, along with Sports Illustrated Senior Fantasy Analyst Michael Fabiano. I'm Amber Theo Harris. All right, Fabs, it's time for stardom sit-ems for week two. Let's start out with the quarterbacks. Trevor Lawrence going up against the Broncos was the best defense in the NFL last year. Didn't look like it against the Chiefs. Are we starting him?
26: I'm starting him. Trevor Lawrence, in his last seven games dating back to last year, is averaging 27 points per game. Like, there is this old 80s hair band called Giant. They had a huge hit called I'm a Believer. I'm a believer in Trevor Lawrence. I'm starting him. To me, he is a must-start. I don't care who he's playing. I'm also playing Brock Purdy this week against Miami. They gave up three touchdown passes to Kirk Cousins in their opener, and Purdy was fantastic against the Rams, three touchdowns down under. And then I'm going to stick with Dak Prescott, and I know Dak was not good last week. I get it. Trust me, I'm a Cowboys fan. I know the pain, but the matchup this week is too good to ignore. Over his last five games against the Commanders, he has scored at least 22.7 points in every game, and he's averaged almost 26 points per game, and the total for this game is in the low 50s. So Dak should be in your starting lineup despite last week's stinker against the Giants.
25: Okay, let's go with the quarterbacks we're sitting.
26: I'm sitting Drake May. Now, I'm not telling you that if you have Carson Wentz, you should play him over Drake May. You got to be smart about it. But I had Drake May listed as a sit him last week. He had 9.8 points. He had three picks. He has no A.J. Brown. He's out of action for at least the next four games. And then you look at the total in this game, it's like 40, which is not really Vegas saying we're going to have a high-scoring game. They're thinking this is going to be a defensive battle. And May just hasn't been great dating back to the 2025 postseason, even though he got the Patriots to the Super Bowl. So I'm going to fade him where I can. Daniel Jones is another quarterback that I'm going to fade this week. Last week, told you not to play him. He had just 9 points. He's got the Chiefs this week. They allowed Bo Nix to score 5.4 points. So that is a bad matchup. The Chiefs' defense looked really good. So I'm fading Daniel Jones, and I'm going to fade Malik Willis. And I told you to play him last week if you're in a 2QB league, and he had a decent game. He was the QB14 on the week, but I just don't love this matchup against a Niners team that looked really good in week one. And I get it. Listen, that was 1 week. This is a different week, but they held Matthew Stafford to single digits in the opener. So what do you think they're going to do with Malik Willis? I would fade him in week two.
25: Okay, let's move to the tight ends. Who do we start here?
26: Dallas Goedert. We told you to play him last week. He had a huge game, almost 24 fantasy points. Tight end's a really thin position. You probably drafted Goedert as your tight end two. Start him this week against the Titans, who just look dreadful. I also like Mark Andrews. He had six targets. He caught four passes last week. He had 49 yards. And he had a 25% target share. Now, Zay Flowers is a little bit banged up. Andrews could see a little bit more action. We know Jacoby Lane is also going to be out, so Andrews is a very good play against New Orleans. And I'm going to keep the faith in Harold Fannin Jr. Last week was not good for, let's just say, any Browns outside of maybe Denzel Boston, but the Buccaneers are a good matchup. Last week, they gave up almost 19 fantasy points to Mike Gesicki, and if Cleveland's playing from behind, well, Fannin should get plenty of targets in the passing game, so I'm going to stick with Harold Fannin as a low tight end one.
25: Okay, let's move to the sit-em tight ends.
26: Kyle Pitts. I should have known better, Amber. I really should have. I, all offseason, was talking about him being a bust, a regression candidate. Then they brought in Stefanski. Then they didn't bring in a number two wide receiver. And I'm like, all right, I'm in on Kyle Pitts. Last week, no points. Thanks for nothing. And the quarterback situation is such a disaster right now in Atlanta that I can't play any pass catchers, regardless of the matchup. I'm also going to be fading Jake Ferguson. Now, the matchup actually isn't bad this week against Washington, but Ferguson, in his last seven games, has scored more than 7.6 points once. That's it. The numbers have just not been there. So unless I'm really desperate, I'm going to keep Jake Ferguson on the bench. And I'm also going to fade Pat Freiermuth. Really good game last week. I would have picked him up off the waiver wire, but in three career games against New England, 6.9 points per game, and this is probably going to be a low-scoring game, so I'm going to fade Pat Freiermuth.
25: All right, Fabs, we're going to talk running backs and wide receivers when we return. This is NFL Fantasy Forecast.
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1: Dart gets the snap. He'll hand it off. Scatterboo angling left. Turns the corner and walks into the end zone. Touchdown, Giants. A cartwheel and a backflip for Cam Scatterboo. His first touchdown run of the season, and the Giants have taken a 6-0 lead.
3: That's Ryan Radke right here on Westwood One with the call. Welcome back to NFL Fantasy Forecast on Westwood One. Along with Sports Illustrated Senior Fantasy Analyst Michael Fabiano, I'm Amber Theo Harris. Fabs, let's move on to the running backs for the Stardom Sit-ems. And Cam Scatterboo facing the Rams. I know they didn't look great week one in Australia, but that's supposed to be a heck of a defense, but without Myles Garrett. So do we start him?
4: Yeah, we do. And we told you to start Cam last week, and he had a good game, 14 fantasy points. He saw a 30% touch share. And honestly, I don't know that the Rams defense is going to be that great this week. I mean, last week, week one, they allowed the highest rush success rate at 73%. You mentioned no Myles Garrett. Aaron Donald, even if he's going to play, he hasn't played a game since January of 2024. So I think this is going to be a high-scoring game. I'm going to stick with Cam. I also like David Montgomery, another player that we told folks start last week, and he had almost 29 fantasy points. He saw a near 40% touch share, which is great, and you saw all the red zone looks for Houston's backfield. Start him against the Bengals, who gave up a pretty good stat line to Bucky Irving last week. And I'm going to say start Chuba Hubbard. I was wrong about him in week one. I was afraid that the touch share was going to be very difficult to predict. Well, guess what? He had a 29% touch share. He scored two touchdowns, and Jonathan Brooks only had five touches. A.J. Dillon had five touches. Like, did you even know that he was still in the league? So Chuba Hubbard is a player that, against Atlanta, I will start as an RB2 flex.
3: Okay, who are you going to sit at running back?
4: This one breaks my heart because I love this kid, but Quinshon Judkins. Last week, we told you not to play him. 14 touches, only 7 fantasy points. My concern is game script. This is the Baker Mayfield revenge game, so if the Buccaneers are way ahead, Judkins is not going to get a lot of opportunities. He is a risk-reward flex at best. Same goes for Tony Pollard, who did nothing last week, much like every member of the Tennessee Titans offense. You got to look at this game, Amber. Philadelphia is a big favorite on the road. Again, negative game script could be a problem. Maybe more Tajay Spears in the second half. Tony Pollard is a guy that I can't play. And I told everybody not to get too crazy over Marshawn Lloyd. And guess what? He didn't start last week. It was Chris Brooks. And when he played, he averaged 2.9 yards per rush. Now he's got the Jets. The jury is still out on if their defense is good against running backs or not. Still, I am not running the risk. I am sitting Marshawn Lloyd.
3: All right, let's move to wide receivers. Who do we start here in week two?
4: Really love Luther Burden this week against the Vikings. They allowed the most fantasy points to wide receivers last week against Green Bay. And I think Burden has a big week in week two. Also, Parker Washington. You may look at the matchup and think, well, it's the Broncos. Well, the last time he played the Broncos was last year, 26.5 points. Brian Thomas Jr. on your bench. Parker Washington, at this point, Amber, he may be a guy that you start every single week, regardless of the matchup. And then I'm also going to go with Terry McLaurin, who had the worst game of all of the top Commanders wide receivers last week. He had 3.4 points, where Stephon Diggs, Antonio Williams combined for almost 32. But Cowboys, and I'm going to pick on the Cowboys here. Last week, they allowed the second highest EPA pass percentage in the entire league. I think you start McLaurin and Diggs this week in what could be a high-scoring game.
3: Okay, how about wide receivers that need to stay on the bench? You already said one of them, and it depresses me because I have Brian Thomas, a couple shares of him.
4: Here's what's amazing. Brian Thomas Jr. was outscored not only by Parker Washington and Jacoby Myers last week, but by Josh Cameron. Raise your hand if you knew who Josh Cameron was.
3: I did not.
4: I don't see any hands. And now he's got to go up against Patrick Surtain. And the last time that BTJ played the Broncos, he scored 3.8 points. So he needs to be on your

0: Same thing with Marvin Harrison Jr., a player that we said don't play last week. He had 4.3 fantasy points. And what scares me a little bit is that Kendrick Bourne had more targets and more catches than Marvin Harrison Jr. So while he's actually had some success against Seattle in his career, I am fading Marvin Harrison Jr. right now. And then we talked about Drake London a little bit earlier on in the program. He is a guy that, because of the situation at quarterback in Atlanta, I just can't trust. So he is no more than a risk-reward flex at best. And Amber, we're talking about a guy that people drafted to be their wide receiver one. Not a good start for Atlanta's passing game.
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1: 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I'm Amber Theo Harris. All right, Fabs, let's give us some streamers here if we're looking for streamers in week one.
0: Can you say revenge game? Baker Mayfield. Hello, Baker. Not a great game last week, but I am playing him against the Browns, who gave up 4 touchdown passes to Trevor Lawrence last week. And you know, Amber, Baker wants to stick it to Cleveland. Mm-hmm. So I'm going to start Baker Mayfield as a stream. Also, really like Aaron Jones Sr. this week. Remember, Jordan Mason is going to be out. He's on injured reserve with a broken thumb. The Bears last week gave up a big stat line to Chuba Hubbard. Their defense is not very good at all. So when you're looking at Aaron Jones Sr. at 32 years old, I actually think he's a pretty good running back, too, despite his extended age. And Ja'Cory Kroski-Merritt against my beloved but awful Dallas Cowboys defense. Last week, he had a touchdown, almost 13 fantasy points. He had a 34% touch share, which was great. And the Cowboys gave up over 27 combined fantasy points to the Giants running backs in week one. Let's stick with the Commanders and keep picking on the Cowboys, and we'll go with Stephon Diggs. The Cowboys' defense looked terrible last week in all aspects. Diggs had a touchdown. He finished with a nice stat line in his first game with the Commanders. I think Diggs is a pretty good flex starter this week. And then let's stick with the veteran wide receivers, why don't we? How about Deebo Samuel? So when you look at the numbers last week, he scores a touchdown, 18 fantasy points. Dazon Stribling is out, and he's playing the Dolphins this week. They have one of the league's worst defenses. So all of a sudden, older guys, and I say older in air quotes, like Stephon Diggs and Deebo Samuel should be in your starting lineup if you need help at the wide receiver position.
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5: No, we just going to rush.
4: Okay, good enough. Well, do what you want. 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
6: 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This is 478 cross, halfback cross.
7: How do you know?
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20: And a good Sunday morning to you. 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We do, I swear, every week we do it on Sports Radio 96.7 and 1310 The Ticket because we get to talk about all of the things that have happened in the past week, specifically the last 24 to 48 hours, and anything coming up in the next 24 to 48 hours. And I kid you not, we have exactly
21: two.
20: Norm. 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You can follow on Twitter. It's I Am Elf. You can follow on Instagram. It's Elf Bacon. Go figure. And, of course, you can see a few things on Facebook if you'd like. But more importantly, you can stream us anywhere in the world on any device at theticket.com or the DFW Sports app. That's how we roll. That is how we go. Last Sunday at this time, we were all excited. It was the opening of the NFL season. It was Cowboys game day. They were playing the Giants on Sunday Night Football, and they laid a freaking egg. Sorry. I feel better now. I've been waiting all week to say that, for crying out loud. No, but it is, again, Cowboys game day, and it's the day of the Cowboys home opener. Home opener against those Washington Commanders. Are they going to turn their name back to, no, okay, just checking. Anyway, lots going on, lots to talk about, incredible day of college football, unbelievable night of college football, and there's so much going on, that's why 2 hours is not enough. But ladies and gentlemen, let's say good morning to the crew, technically directing, making it fun and festive as always, ladies and gentlemen, Dylan Reed is in the house.
22: Morning, Elf. Another Saturday night, I mean, let's be honest, fantastic college football game.
20: Oh,
22: my God,
20: man. There was some crazy stuff.
22: They've been serving them up.
20: Yeah, it was good stuff. I mean, you had some things that you've never seen before in college football yesterday, but that's the beauty of it all. Producing the show, ladies and gentlemen, it is the one, it is the only, EA.
23: Good morning, Elf.
20: How you feeling?
23: Tired.
20: I bet you are tired, Mr. TCU Arkansas State breath.
23: Yeah, but the good part was I got some good potato salad. I'm not going to lie.
20: Okay. Was it the mustard potato salad or the regular?
23: I can't tell. I don't know.
20: Was it yellow?
23: It looked yellowish. I first thought it was macaroni and cheese. That's why I got it, because I'm not a potato salad guy.
20: Gotcha. But you enjoyed it.
23: I did. I went back for seconds.
20: Listen, if there's a good potato salad, there's nothing better. If there's a bad potato salad, there's nothing worse. So you got to get lucky sometimes. Good to see you. That is EA. That is Dylan. And on the other side of the glass, ladies and gentlemen, twice an hour, he'll give you tickers, give you the sports news I failed to give you, and sneak in an HSO. Ladies and gentlemen, it's been a while. It's Will Connerly. He's sitting
5: right there.
7: Good to see you. Good to be seen. I'm tired as well because I was waiting for EA Azad to send me these TCU Arkansas State cuts, and I wasn't going to go to bed until I got these important cuts.
20: You just got them?
7: He gave them to me last night. I wouldn't go to bed until I got those from Sonny Dyke, so I'm very, very pleased with him, and good to see you. It's been a while.
20: Absolutely. So there you go. You got Will Connerly, we have EA, we have Dylan, we thank them. Of course, we thank you for joining us. You got the Mark Elfenbein Show. It is NFL, it is college football, it is everything rolled into one. It's fabulous, right? I normally would say, you know, the baseball playoffs are around the corner, but like I said last week, I don't want it, okay? I'm an Astros fan. Y'all can have it, okay? I mean, oh my God, the AL West pennant race. You know what? Somebody just call the A's and just say, you know what? I know you don't have a home and you're in Sacramento. Why don't you guys just take it? You know, just here, you can have the AL West. It doesn't matter anymore. We might talk a smidge about that, but let us set the table for you. There's plenty to get to, of course. We have to recap and talk about what the hell happened last Sunday night, because I think we were all in shock as to what the hell we were watching. So we'll recap Cowboys-Giants in our first segment at 7:30. It's college football local flavor and top 25, and wow, you had some upsets, you had some shocking things, you had some smash mouth, and then you had... Again, I cannot believe what I just saw. We got college football at about 7:35, 7:50, a brand new Elf's Elite Eight in college football. And the Elf Award is going to be tough because there was some unbelievable performances in college football. We'll do that around 7:55. At 8:15, we're going to go back inside the Cowboys huddle, and we're going to talk about Washington and Dallas today. What was the issue last week, and can you fix it today? Can you fix it? I ran into former Cowboy Tyron Smith earlier this week when we were talking about the game, and he's like, man, they're already dropping like flies. I said, I know. Tyler Smith's out. Hooker's out. Overshown's out. I mean, hello. But that's the NFL, and we'll do that. 8:15, we'll talk about the Cowboys and Washington. At 8:30, the buffet table. There is a ton to get to, and again, we just squeeze it in as much as we can. We got an AL pennant race where nobody seems to give a flip. The Pat McAfee extravaganza continues to get more intriguing, as they say. College football recap, some NFL surprises in week one. We had plenty. And then, of course, don't blink, Mavs Media Day is coming up this week. I know the NBA and NHL, it's all here. And so, and then finally, in our final segment at 8:50, we'll get our spoons out, we'll taste the soup, and we'll give our Cowboys Commanders predictions. So plenty to get to. It is Dylan, it's EA, it's Will Connerly, I'm Elf. Coming up next, let's go inside the Cowboys huddle and recap what the hell we saw against the Giants last Sunday night.
8: They do not have an above-average pass rusher that can put pressure on the quarterback, and I think that you saw that tonight.
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0: The Cowboys make their home debut this afternoon, looking to avoid an 0-2 start against Washington. Dallas will be without DeMarvion Overshown and Malik Hooker, while rookie Jayshon Barham takes over the green dot. CeeDee Lamb says there's only one expectation today.
1: We don't look or prepare to go out there and lose at all. Every win is an urgent win. I don't want to say it's just urgent as if just because we lost. Regardless of the situation, we want to win regardless. Yeah, we lost. We knew what we had to do. We got to battle back. But overall, man, we want to put pieces together, put our best tape out, study that, and get better from there.
0: Cowboys and Commanders kick at 3:25 from AT&T Stadium. Catch the tickets. Countdown to kickoff at 1 o'clock. And the Rangers waking up alone atop the AL West, beating Toronto 6-2 last night. Highlighted by Wyatt Langford hurdling catcher Alejandro Kirk to score in the sixth. The Rangers go for the sweep today at Globe Life. That's the Ticket Ticker. I'm Will Connerly on Sports Radio 96.7 and 1310. 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
3: Hey, I'm Dak Prescott of the Dallas Cowboys. 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
4: 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Have the Mark Elfenbein Show. 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We got the A-team in the house. It's
5: Who's
4: Dylan
5: Doc?
4: Reed. What's that?
5: Who's Doc?
4: Doc?
6: Yeah, you said Doc.
5: Thanks, Doc.
4: Instead of Dak? Okay.
5: He's not Bugs Bunny. He's not Tank Doc.
4: Sorry, Dak. Sorry, Dakota. Sorry, Dakota Rain. We do have the A-team in the house. That was them.
5: I don't know what's there.
4: And that is what I heard Donovan says is the elf dragon. Is that what he calls it? Okay, that's pretty good. Dylan EA and Will Connerly on the other side of the glass, and we thank them, and we thank you. Coming up in about 15 minutes or so, we'll get to college football, local flavor, top 25. A lot of crazy stuff happened yesterday. Before we get started, just want to say Yom Kippur starts tonight. For those that celebrate, to all my Jewish friends and family, wishing you a meaningful and peaceful Yom Kippur. Gemara Chatima Tova, may you be sealed for a good year. And if you're fasting tomorrow, like myself, good luck with that. I'll be thinking about you. All the best to you. Okay, Cowboys and Giants. We all sat here last Sunday morning. Everybody was fired up. We'd gone through Oxnard. We'd gone through OTAs. We'd gone through practices. And we all said the same thing. Boy, it was kind of quiet. It was a quiet off season. Nothing crazy happened. Everybody seems to be happy. Everybody's excited. We got a new defense. Everything looked great. And we were expecting, not necessarily greatness, but we were expecting to see what we've been promised, right? You know, it's like you see the book cover and you go, wow, that looks great. Then you open up the book and you go, this is a terrific book. Or you see the book cover and, wow, that looks great. And you open it up and go, this is a bunch of crap. Well, I don't know which is which, but we got a little bit of crap last week because it was stunning. It was shocking. It was lethargic. They were out-hustled. They were out-muscled. They were lost on defense, which to me was the most amazing thing of all. I'm watching this so-called Christian Parker, skins on the wall, genius. And everything I saw about Christian Parker, I loved. Talked to him in Oxnard, listened to what he said, watched him work with guys one-on-one. I mean, everything about it. And then I'm watching this team, and I'm like, who the hell's got that guy? Wait a minute. Does anybody know who number 9 is for the Giants yet? Scadaboo, a white running back. Can we please tackle him? I mean, it was just unbelievable. All that being said, the Giants, obviously, first quarter, Cowboys did nothing when they got the ball. Giants get the ball, and it seemed like every time the Giants got the ball, they just marched. And we made Scadaboo look like Larry Zonka and Jim Kick all rolled into one. Giants get down right inside the Cowboys' 5-yard line, and they give Mr. Scadaboo a chance to do his somersault.
7: Scadaboo walks into the end zone. Touchdown, Giants.
4: So 7-0 Giants, not good. Cowboys get the ball back. Do we remember what happened here? The Cowboys drive down kind of near midfield. They wind up with a 4th-and-1, 4th-and-1.5, whatever it is. And what do you normally want to do? You want to punch somebody right in the nose. Listen, we're here to play. We're not messing around. We're not tiptoeing. We're going to go for it on fourth down and get this. And they get out there and they did the fake, you know, call, so to speak, and they wound up punting. And that kind of was like, okay, surprising. Make a long, whatever. Cowboys got the ball back. And they finally get a little bit of a drive. And Dak Prescott, Dak, D-A-K, finds his buddy, C-D-C-E-E-D-E-E. Here, listen.
7: On third and goal. And Prescott will pull it through for CeeDee Lamb. Touchdown, Dallas.
4: So we felt good. 7-7. This is what we're talking about. Okay, now can we just stop the Giants one time? I mean, can we just stop them so we can possibly get the ball back and give it to, what do they call themselves? Gotti, the greatest offense there. Yeah, okay. We'll get to that. Well, Isaiah Likely, who came over from Baltimore, was a nice tight end with the Ravens. Harbaugh's the new coach and all that good stuff. Yes.
5: Well, first, the Cowboys did get a stop, and Dak Prescott, right before the half, was driving.
4: Oh, and is this the infamous, yeah. I'm trying to throw it away, but I didn't. Yeah, let's listen to this.
7: Dak's got four to throw to. Thought about taking off and stepping up. Now he's in trouble. Retreating and flinging. Is it intercepted? A knee was down. Did he hold on? They say yes. A pick by Holland. Sliding the knee. Javon Holland for the moment ruled an interception.
4: So the Giants make a play. Terrible non-throwaway by Dak. I don't know what the hell he was doing, but they intercepted. There was like 40-some-odd seconds left. Okay, if anything, make him kick a damn field goal, right? Just hold him to three. You just screwed up. No, once again, they forgot who this Mr. Likely guy is, and here he gets in the end zone.
7: Dart to the end zone, Likely, 2 feet down. Touchdown, Giants.
4: 14-7, Giants. They take that lead at halftime, and then, of course, the Giants get the ball in the third quarter. And all you're thinking is, okay, you know what? I feel kind of fortunate. It's only 14-7, right? Dak threw the interception. The Giants are getting the ball. Let's make a stop because their defense had not shown a damn thing yet. And the Giants took the ball and went 12 plays, 74 yards, 8 minutes. Is this the drive where they didn't even have a third down or something like that? It was just insane. And they just pounded it, pounded it, pounded it. And once again, somebody forgot who number nine was.
7: Second and goal, fake to Berrios. The throw inside, Likely again. Touchdown, Giants.
4: Third quarter, 21-7, Giants. Cowboys get the ball back. They start something late in the third quarter. They get down inside the red zone. It's been about a 75-yard drive thus far, 6 minutes. It was kind of the first drive of the day where the Cowboys looked like they had a little something going. And they give the ball to Javonte Williams, who's still proving that he can run it a little bit.
7: Williams following the blockers to the end zone for the Dallas touchdown.
4: So 21-14, you're going to the fourth quarter. And I don't think anybody feels terrible. You just don't feel great, but you're right there. I mean, you're that close.
8: There.
4: And this drive was, I'm trying to remember if everything was in this drive. Was this the drive where Scadaboo fumbled it and it bounced right back to them? Okay, we had a lot of different things in this game. But it is what it is. But on this drive, even Chris Collinsworth points this out. Well, you know, the Cowboys, they're letting guys open in the flat, and they're dropping their defensive backs and their safeties back, and nobody's covering the flat. There's got to be a coach in the booth that sees this. Okay? What do they say? It was communication problem or execution problem? Well, get a damn walkie-talkie. Okay? What the hell do you want from me? I mean, this is a pro football team with all the money in the world. Figure it out. The fact that there was a guy's wide open one play, a guy's wide open, and they ran the same freaking play three straight times. The third one was this.
7: Third and five. Here's Dart swinging it one more time. Singletary in the end zone. Giants touchdown.
4: And on that play, I think every single Cowboy fan literally took their shirt and threw it in the fireplace, right? They're going, okay, somebody explain this to me. I mean, peewee football, high school football, college football, especially NFL football, you make a mistake on one play, okay, somebody's telling somebody, okay, look, would you tell him to get on that guy's ass? You make him do it two times in a row, that same coach is going, did you not hear me? And then three times in a row and you get the touchdown?
6: And don't forget, too, And not to be like this, Singletary's fine, but with their backup running back, too. They didn't even need Cam Skadabu.
4: Incredible. Cowboys, fourth quarter, get the ball back. They drive down, and they, you know, really, again, they got to get something going here, down 28-14. And Dak, D-A-K, Dakota, finds Javonte Williams.
7: From the 17, Prescott, Williams wide open. Cowboys back in it. And a flag.
4: We all thought the same thing. First of all, we see Williams wide open. Soon as he caught it, we knew it was a touchdown, right? And then the son of a gun, the schmuck, which is not like him, turns at the one and holds the ball out. I'm going, oh, don't. And, you know, the refs, they love this, right? They couldn't wait to take their little hanky out and throw it. You get the taunting penalty. But we all went, oh, please, Brandon Aubrey, a 57-yard extra point? Big deal. He does this in his sleep. And of all times to shank it, he shanked it. And then, of course, the Cowboys had to kick the ball to the Giants. And again, incredibly, they couldn't stop them. They could not stop the Giants. It was absolutely incredible. We made Skadabu look great. I mean, breaking tackles. The fact that he did a little Hiawatha backflip in the end zone, for crying out loud. But we couldn't tackle him. We made Jackson Dart. Now, I like Jackson Dart, and I know Giant fans freak out because he runs. The dude averaged almost 5 yards a carry, 54 yards on 11 carries, had some called, you know, bootlegs and runs. And he's a tough kid, right? I don't know how long he's going to last. 23 of 29, 230 yards, 3 touchdown passes, and no interceptions. The personal foul, okay, whatever. Here's a couple things that drove me crazy in the game. Not one splash play. Okay, I take it back. The Caleb Downs hit, the sack, the fumble. Okay, that was really one of the few. Oh, somebody got pressure. Oh, we got to the quarterback. We gave Quinnen Williams credit for punching the ball out. Congratulations. I mean, the Giants fumbled 4 times, lost 1. They had a couple of bounces that worked their way, but remember, good teams are lucky, and lucky teams are good. So what does this tell you? Well, I went to the Schottenheimer press conference the other day, and I'm listening, and it was kind of weird because, you know, EA, I know you guys, you'll be there a lot. There'll be 25 to 30 people in the little, you know, where the press conferences are by the Star. There may have been 12. And it was like, Shotty came out, he goes, "Is it?" And they go, I was like going, well, I ain't going to say nothing, you know. But all we heard all week was communication, right? Communication. The viral video of Barham, right? And Christian Parker giving him a little grief on the sideline. But look, it's a teaching moment. Here's the thing I did like about it. Well, let me take one step back. The Hooker injury sucks. Fractured arm. He's going to be out a while. Overshown. I don't know what to say anymore. I don't know what to say anymore. I love the guy's talent. I love his athletic ability. I love his fire. I love his want to. But, you know, unfortunately, sometimes in life, some things may not meant to be, and this guy can't stay healthy.
5: But that's not even the real issue. Also, before he got, you know, hurt, he didn't seem like he was prepped to play against, you know, these big, bulky type running backs, which a middle linebacker is going to need to be able to play against. And maybe he's just, maybe he has a great skill set, but he's just probably lacks the size to play this position.
4: Well, he was amped up, and his personal foul also didn't help. You know, knocking Dart 7 yards out of bounds and getting a penalty on that. He's out with the hamstring. This Barham comes in, and here's the thing about Barham. It's like a wild horse. All the incredible talent in the world, but you got to control the horse's emotions and see if you, you know, that's why some horses put blinders on a race. You have to, Barham is that horse. He really is. And I mean that in a good way. Gifted, talent, strength, size, speed, and want to. The fact that him and Parker, here's the thing, that we saw that, right? Normally you don't see any of that stuff, but with social media and cameras everywhere, you see everything. But I like the fact that the Cowboys are pissed. They're embarrassed. You should be. I'm not saying the Giants are a bad football team. I think every single person that watched this game, even before the game, they went, boy, I kind of like what the Giants are doing, man. They got all those young defensive guys. They drafted the gigantic offensive lineman from Miami. Jackson Dart looks like he's got a little something. Malik Davis is an incredible wide receiver. And he, you know, Harbaugh's the new coach. He's got a new philosophy and da-da-da-da. But as you watch them, you went, okay, now that's how you're supposed to do it. You know, no pressures on the quarterback or very few. You run the ball. I thought in the trenches where I thought the Cowboys defensively were going to be strong. Again, I'm going to give the Giants more credit than I'm going to fault Dallas, but I just didn't see many splash plays at all. I mean, okay, Ezeraku looks like he's got a little something. We've all seen that and had some pressures and stuff like that. And they're going to have to figure it out. But you're going to have to block a little bit better for your running game. Let me give you a hint. There's a guy that wears number 3 and a guy that wears number 88. And I think the other wide receiver wears number 19, okay? And there's a running back that wears number 23. Just make sure everybody knows that. Throw them the ball. A lot. Okay? That is your skilled, talented superstars. Get the ball in the hands of the guys that can make plays. I don't give a damn what the call is. Get it to your guys. Defensively, man, I'm dying to watch today's game, but I will say this. Cowboys have issues with running quarterbacks, which a lot of teams do because that's just tough when a guy can escape and do his thing and make plays on the run like Mahomes and all these other guys. Jackson Dart averaged 4.9 yards a carry. Jaden Daniels has rushed for over 195 yards in his last three games against the Cowboys with like 4 or 5 touchdowns. That's going to be fun. And then, oh, guess what? Next week, they get Lamar Jackson in Brazil. Oh, goodness. Anyway, look, disgusting, vomit-like, very, very tough loss for the Cowboys against the Giants, 28-20. Sometimes a smack in the head and a kick in the hootchkies wakes you up. You know, nobody wants to start hearing about, oh, don't start 0-2. They'll start breaking out every stat on earth. You know, teams that start 0-2, never da-da-da-da-da. Do yourself a favor. It's your home opener. It's Washington. You should need nothing more than those two things on the chalkboard. Home opener, Washington, go kick somebody's butt today. We'll see what these young guys are made of. We'll see what some of these leaders are made of. We see what this whole family type atmosphere that the Cowboy players have claimed. Hey, we're together. We're all in this thing. Okay. Okay. Let's see what happens today at 3:15, 3:25 at Cowboy Stadium when they take on the Washington Commanders. All right. That's a peek back at the Cowboys and the Giants. 28-20 loss. Coming up next, an unbelievable day and night in college football. We'll take a peek at it next on the Mark Elfenbein Show.
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0: The Death Star is going to be rocking so hard for the Cowboys' home opener versus Washington, Jerry's toupee could fly off. 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
3: 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The Ticket. Good Sunday morning to you. You have the Mark Elfenbein Show. We do it every Sunday, 7 to 9. We got the A-team in the house, Dylan Reed, EA, and Will Connerly in the house. We thank them. We thank you. Coming up in about 15 minutes or so, it is a brand new, completely changed Elf's Elite 8, and then we'll vote on an Elfie Award. But if you just woke up, go ahead and get up. Let's get the coffee going. Let's get the juice flowing.
4: Get up.
3: OJ with no pulp. We got ourselves some bagels this morning, all toasted with a schmear. That's beautiful. We want that. Sesame today. That's what we did. Pancake stacked very, very tall with butter and syrup in between every single pancake, and then a ton of Lando Lakes butter and syrup on the top, just dripping and oozing down the sides. And, of course, if we ever do the bacon, you know how we love it.
0: Extra, extra, extra crispy.
3: Okay, college football. Friday night, you know, they love to kind of do these Friday night things, and you had a couple of games worthy. Miami and Wake Forest was intriguing, and Miami took care of business 33-20. There was another game on Friday night we're going to come back to. But, of course, we always have to start with my Texas Longhorns, and winning the game last week against Ohio State still feels delicious. Crazy comeback, crazy win, but now UTSA, who's got a nice program, but it's easy to kind of play down to your competition, and I don't mean that in a negative way, but that happens in college football. And Texas kind of was sleepwalking yesterday. You know, you just were expecting maybe a smidge more, and I don't know if I'm underselling UTSA. But what we want to see is Arch Manning throw the ball to Cam Coleman. So guess what? We did.
5: Manning Cox fires over the middle, is caught, and that's an early touchdown. Cam Coleman
3: gets the touchdown. Cam Coleman actually caught another touchdown. He wound up with 4 catches, 59 yards, 2 touchdowns. One of the Smothers brothers. You'll get that if you're my age. 10 carries, 53 yards. And Arch Manning was okay. See, and I think that's what's happening now is every time we talk about Arch Manning, it's okay. 17-33, 164, 2 touchdowns. Texas won 30-6. Congratulations to the Horns. It's the battle of the UTs next week. Texas goes to Tennessee, and that should be pretty interesting. Friday night, back to Friday night, there was a game that I was very intrigued by. Houston is pretty good. Connor Wegman's a nice quarterback. They got a good freshman behind him, and they're pretty talented. Texas Tech has been talented. Everybody loves McGuire, the coach. He's a big P1. And this game kind of just back and forth. I mean, back and forth. And Jacoby Williams took it to the house to give Tech a lead late.
6: Against the safety blitz, he takes off. Big time, Jacoby. 29 yards.
3: 29 yards, and that gives Texas Tech the lead, 21-17. But if we fast forward, it's basically 28-20. Texas Tech is leading the game, and the Cougars are driving. And Connor Wegman, who was pretty salty for the Cougars, finds his tight end over the middle.
6: They need a touchdown and a two-point conversion. 9 plays, 78 yards so far. Over the middle, caught, touchdown, Overmeyer.
3: Overmeyer. Anyway, so they get the touchdown. Everybody on earth, obviously, they have to go for two to tie this game up. And I give Wegman credit. He put everything he could into this. Here, listen.
6: Wegman. It breaks down on him. Here he goes. He is in. Are they giving it? No, they're saying no. He did not get in. They're saying no. Just shy of the end zone.
7: It's a really nice job of Wegman giving it everything and trying to get in the end zone. Whoa.
6: Oh, my.
7: They're going to have to take a look.
2: Oh, yeah, they got to take a look.
7: Is a body part on the ground before just a smidge of the ball breaks the plane? I think he's short by a centimeter.
2: Well, the problem we have from this angle is the defender is in the way, so we can't tell if his knee's down.
4: View, ruling on the field is upheld. The runner was short. 2-point try is no good.
3: And let's be honest, that was the right call. I mean, when they showed that one angle, it looked like the ball might have broken the plane, touched the goal line, but then you saw his knee down. That was a terrific game, and I think both clubs, in a weird way, kind of won because they both showed up and they both played, and it was actually a great game. But congrats to Tuck. Get your guns up, 28-26.
1: Time out.
3: Yes.
1: Congrats to who?
3: Tech.
1: Not Tuck. That's what you just said.
3: Tech. Texas Tech.
1: That's two now. You said Tuck.
3: Oh, here we go. The what you call the verbal police.
1: Right. I'm just making sure. There's a lot of colleges out there.
3: That's a lot of colleges.
1: Yeah, I never heard of Tuck University.
3: Okay, well, Tuck this. Then you have the Aggies. Now, anytime A&M plays, if you're a Texas Longhorn, you root against the Aggies. You just can't help it. I have friends that are Aggies, and I love them to death, but I'm not a fan of their football team. I respect their football team. I respect everything they do at College Station. It's amazing. But A&M was taking on Kentucky at home. At home! In front of their 108,000 people. And Mr. Darby decided to catch a pass from Mr. Minchie.
5: And now Minchie with time. And able to connect downfield with Darby. And look at Darby go! Touchdown, Kentucky! The true freshman, Kenny Darby, with a 42-yard touchdown.
3: And shockingly, Kentucky, with 21 points in the third quarter after a 7-7 halftime score, went on to win this game 31-21 over the Aggies. What a kick in the hootchkies that must have been. But A&M loses at home. Then we had our game right here on Sports Radio, 96.7 and 1310 The Ticket. We are the home of the SMU Mustangs. Rich Phillips, Scott Garner do a great job. They were taking on Louisville, who's a very good football team. And we've seen them on TV a couple of times. And this game, again, just whoever had the ball the last seemed like they were going to win this game. Back and forth, back and forth. And Louisville gets a late lead when their guy Kawan Brown says, "It's my turn."
5: Keenholz will give this to Kawan Brown. Big hole up the middle, 50, 45.

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1: He can do a lot of different things. He gets SMU all the way down inside the red zone, and it looks like he's just about to take this into the end zone.
2: Jennings looking center of the field. Going to take off and run. 20, 15, and breaks a tackle to the 10. Jennings to the 5. Kevin's into the end zone. Ball came loose, but he was already in. Touchdown, SMU.
3: They'll go to the replay on this, but I believe he broke the plane before he lost the ball. Jennings took another hard hit right there, and he might be a little shaken up.
4: The ruling on the field is a touchdown.
5: The ball came out, but he was well across the plane of the goal line, I do believe.
4: The ruling on the field of a touchdown is under review.
5: Oh, no. Oh, no. He got the ball hit, and it popped out before he crossed the plane to the goal line. And the ball's bouncing in the back of the end zone, and nobody recovered it. It's going to be a touchback for Louisville.
1: How do you really feel? Long story short, obviously, SMU wound up losing the game 41-31 to Louisville. Not a terrible showing for SMU. And more importantly, we hope that Mr. Jennings is okay. But Louisville's actually a pretty good football team. Other games in college football throughout. I mean, Oklahoma beat New Mexico. No big deal. TCU and EA took care of Arkansas State 31-7. Georgia beat the hell out of Arkansas 45-17. USC and their sweaters. Man, had a fight like hell to beat Rutgers 42-35. Indiana won, Notre Dame won, and on and on and on. And even Alabama won 50-36 over Florida State. But the game that we were all focusing on was the game of the night, right? This was Ole Miss and LSU. Lane Kiffin comes home, the bad blood, all this stuff. Two good teams about ready to go at it. And this game, again, was kind of back and forth, right? 10-0 Ole Miss took a lead. Ole Miss got a bigger lead. Ole Miss had a 24-7 lead at half. At half. You figured, like, wow, this is over. And then here comes LSU, and they're fighting their way back. They're fighting their way back. And then they basically have a tie game. They kick a field goal to tie it at 24. And Ole Miss gets the ball back. And if you haven't heard of Trinidad Chambliss by now, something's wrong with you, because he is the best quarterback in the country by a mile. He's that good. And he gets an opportunity to win it.
6: Three receivers to the right, and now Haas comes in motion. Lindsey's got the football. Go, check that. Chambliss has the football, and he's got the end zone. And then his speed took over, and Ole Miss is back on top.
1: Man, when he took off, I'm thinking, there's two guys that got the angle on him. He's fast. He turned that corner. Nobody touched him. Gets in the end zone. They get the two-point conversion to go up 32-24. LSU gets the ball back. And I watched the quarterback for LSU, Levitt, play, and I'm not sure who he reminds me of. Maybe a little bit of Sam Ellinger from Texas, who's kind of dancing around the NFL still. Not an incredible arm, not an incredibly accurate thrower, but a tough son of a gun, right? And Levitt is a tough kid. And, man, he, a couple of times in this drive, he worked his way around and got first downs, and he got them down inside the red zone and wound up throwing an interception when the ball bounced off an Ole Miss defensive lineman's helmet. And it was intercepted by Ole Miss, and Ole Miss wins this game 32-24. Hell of a game. I mean, that was pretty spectacular theater, and that's exactly what you want in college football. A little give, a little take, a little up, a little back, and big win there. And we watch a lot of college football, right? And this is where you'll see great catches, great plays, stupid plays, unbelievable plays. And I've watched a lot of football in my life. And we've watched a lot of college football. And again, just when you think of crazy plays in college football, just off the top of my head, immediately Cal Stanford, you know, the kickoff when the band is on the field. You think about that craziness, right? You think of when Michigan was beating Appalachian State, I don't know how many years ago this was, and they blocked the field goal and they ran it in for a touchdown as the game expired. That was crazy. When

0: Cordell Stewart hit Michael Westbrook on a bomb, Colorado beating Michigan. Again, long time ago, but college football endings, crazy that they might be, I don't know if I've ever seen anything happen like we saw with Vanderbilt and North Carolina State. Vanderbilt is driving to try to tie the game or win the game here, and NC State intercepts it at their two-yard line. And so basically, I think there wound up being 6 seconds left in the game. North Carolina State has the ball at their three-yard line. Now, all you have to do is take a knee, right? You get under center, you snap it, everybody huddles around, and you take a knee, and the game is over. Or if you want to take a safety, which we've seen a million times, hike it to yourself and just run out the back of the end zone. Game is over. Well, this schmuck for North Carolina State, I don't know what the hell he's eating or drinking, goes back to pass, and he's just running around in the end zone for no apparent reason. Well, here, listen.
1: Bailey is tackled with
2: the ball.
1: The ball came out, and Vanderbilt recovered the football. Caden Daniels forced a fumble, and Vanderbilt has won it. What?
3: The game is not over. The game is not over. The game is not over.
1: Fumbled, and that guy's face says it all.
0: I love the referee. The game is not over. There's 80,000 people rushing the field trying to tell everybody the game is not over. Well, guess what? The game is over. Vanderbilt with just an insane win at the buzzer. North Carolina State, the poor kid who made that play, he might want to take a week off and hang in there a little bit. So, crazy, crazy week. In college football, but kudos to Texas Tech for getting the win, for Texas for getting the win, kudos to TCU for getting the win, and kudos to A&M for losing. Thank you. That was beautiful. All right, coming up next, we have a brand new Elf's Elite Eight in college football. It's time to hand out an Elfie Award, and if you thought this week's games were great, next week's schedule, delicious.
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1: The Cowboys make their home debut this afternoon. Both Dallas and Washington trying to avoid an 0-2 start. The Cowboys have elevated linebackers Curtis Robinson and Justin Barron, with DeMarvion Overshown out. And Dak Prescott says the emphasis today starts right away.
2: It's starting fast to everybody, right? They scored on their opening drive and we didn't. 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We've got to start fast.
1: 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Catch countdown to kickoff on the ticket at 1 o'clock. The Rangers in first in the AL West. 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
4: 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Good Sunday morning to you. You have the Mark Elfenbein Show. We do it every Sunday, 7 to 9. Got the A-team in the house, Dylan Reed, EA, and of course, Will Connerly with Ticket Tickers. We thank them. We thank you. Coming up in about 15 minutes, we're going to get back inside the Cowboys huddle. Time to talk about Cowboys Washington. It is game day. It is home opener. It is AT&T Stadium. It is tailgating time. And I know you're out there getting ready to tailgate right now. Matter of fact, some of you might even be out there. Plenty to talk about there. But it's time for Elf's Elite Eight in college football. And as we do it every single week for almost 30-some-odd years, it's my Elite Eight. You have to be undefeated for the most part. But as the season goes along, you'll have a loss here and there, and we'll start working it in. So all that being said, there were some big upsets, there were some losses, but there were some teams that kept on winning. A few go up, a few go down. Without further ado, let's get started with the brand new Elf's Elite Eight in college football.
1: Eight!
4: Ladies and gentlemen, it wasn't pretty yesterday, as my good friend Charles Johnson was not a happy camper, but Southern Cal, the Trojans, finally fought off Rutgers. The Scarlet Knights. They were right there. Anyway, USC wins the game 42-35. We know they have a pretty good quarterback. They have a good running game. They have a decent defense that didn't show it. But what's the one thing that USC has that nobody else has?
6: The sweaters.
4: Oh, my God. The sweaters are just fabulous. We love it. USC, 3-0, and they took care of Rutgers. They will be playing Oregon next week. USC, number 8 in Elf's Elite Eight in college football.
1: 7.
4: Get your tortillas out. Get your guns up. Woohoo! Yeah, I'm showing some love to the Red Raiders. They beat my Cougars of Houston. That was a nice win for them. And they're undefeated. They're 3-0. They won 28-26. I'm going to say they have a little bit of a break next week. They take on Sam Houston. And then we'll see what happens after that. But the Red Raiders of Texas Tech are number 7 in Elf's Elite Eight in college football.
1: 6.
4: Miami, yeah. I know they played Friday night, so it was easy to kind of forget what the heck happened, but they beat Wake Forest pretty good. They are also undefeated. They won 33-20. Now, normally I would say, hey, next week they take on Central Michigan. But Central Michigan had that last-second win against Michigan. Isn't that right? Aren't they the team that beat? Or who was it that beat Michigan in the first week? Was it Central Michigan? Or can I just blow up everything I just said?
5: Western Michigan.
4: Western, that's what I said. Just blow up everything I just said. But Miami is number 6 in Elf's Elite 8 in college football.
1: 5.
4: Got to give it to Ole Miss, right? That was a hell of a game last night. Their quarterback, Trinidad Chambliss, is amazing. They got a lot of speed, great athletes, and their crowd is off the charts. Shout out to Will Coburg, my Ole Miss buddy. He's happy as hell. And they will be taking on Florida at Florida next week, so that should be good. But Ole Miss is number 5 in Elf's Elite 8 in college football.
1: 4.
4: Yeah, that's the Fighting Irish. That's Rudy. Notre Dame. Yep, that's right. They're undefeated. They won 27-10. And they head to Purdue next week. Drew Brees is not there. No, he can't. He can't play quarterback. But the Irish continue to do what they do, and they're continuing to win. They're undefeated. They're 3-0. And they are number 4 in Elf's Elite 8 in college football.
1: 3.
4: That's the Bulldogs. Georgia. Yeah, Gunnar Stockton and company, they kind of just ran like what they always do, and they really beat the daylights out of Arkansas yesterday after a slow start. 45-17, Georgia's undefeated, and they take on Oklahoma next week. Oh, how delicious is that? Georgia, Oklahoma, but the Bulldogs are undefeated. They're number 3 in Elf's Elite 8 in college football.
1: 2.
4: Please make that louder. Thank you so much. Oh, is that just beautiful? How delicious is that, right? The Texas Longhorns took care of business yesterday. Not beautifully, but they beat UTSA. They beat them 30-6. And I'll just say this. You better get your ass together because y'all are heading to Tennessee next week, and that's an undefeated team, if I'm not mistaken. But the Longhorns are currently 3-0. And they are currently number 2 in Elf's Elite 8 in college football.
7: Number one!
4: I know, you might say, Indiana, what? Listen, this is my list, and how it works, it's very simple. If you won it last year, and you were the champion, and you haven't lost yet, you're still the champion in my book and my list. So Indiana, they won 38-0. They'll be taking on Northwestern next week. But the Hoosiers are number 1. So Elf's Elite 8 is USC and the Sweaters are 8. Texas Tech and their Guns Up are 7. Miami is 6. Ole Miss 5. Notre Dame is 4. Georgia is 3. Texas is 2. And the Hoosiers of Indiana are still number 1. That is Elf's Elite 8 in college football. Now we get to have some fun with the Elfie Award. This is where the crew and I hand out the award to who we think had the most impressive, outstanding day, game, in college football this weekend. Guys, take it away. Who you got?
8: I will start here, and I will give you LJ Martin of BYU. 15 carries, 176 yards, and 3, count them, 3, touchdown.
4: Okay, EA?
5: Guys, let me take you to a running back known as Aiden Flora of the Iowa State Cyclones. Not only in their 55-7 blowout win over Bowling Green did he have 194 yards on the ground, he scored 3 total touchdowns, recorded a 61-yard and a 42-yard rushing touchdown in the first half alone. He added a 65-yard punt return touchdown in the third quarter. Yeah, that's pretty badass.
4: Wow, that's the kid from Iowa State? Is that correct?
5: Yes, Iowa State Cyclones, Aiden Flora.
4: Aiden Flora. Okay, Will Connerly, what you got?
9: I'm going to go with a local tie. Michael Hawkins Jr., the Dallas, Texas native who was at Oklahoma, transfers to West Virginia, and he had a phenomenal day overall leading his team. 3 rushing touchdowns, 2 passing touchdowns, and ultimately WVU is able to pick up a ranked victory against number 25, Virginia.
4: Michael Hawkins right there, ladies and gentlemen. Okay, I'm going to give you some names and then we'll vote. I had Kendrick Raphael of SMU, running back, 24 carries, 197 yards, and 3 touchdowns against Louisville. Good team. Big game for him. Iowa running back, not Iowa State, because we just heard about the kid Flora. Iowa running back Xavier Williams, 6 carries, 151 yards, and 3 touchdowns. I'm sorry, what? 6 carries, 151 yards, and 3 touchdowns. I'm also going to give a shout-out to former North Texas Green Meaner, now at Oklahoma State, Drew Mestemaker, just numbers alone, 20 of 22, 324 yards, and 5 touchdowns. I know they were playing Avocado State, but whatever. And then I got to give a shout-out to Trinidad Chambliss. I mean, beating LSU, 33 of 48, 363 yards, 2 touchdowns passing, and 1 big touchdown running. So those are all the ones. Now we will get to vote. Who gets your Elfie?
8: I'm going to go with Trinidad. I think that comeback is just tremendous, or that game is tremendous. Uh-huh. And that rushing touchdown was
4: pretty good.
8: Excellent.
4: Okay, EA?
5: I'm sticking with my guy. Like you like to say, Elf all the time, he did everything but park cars and sell popcorn. This is what a real stud does. Give me Aiden Flora.
4: Okay, I'm making art there. All right, and Will Connerly?
9: I really wanted to go with the NC State player who lost the ball in the end zone, but because that was remarkable. But you make a great point about Trinidad. I mean, think about it. He's going up against a guy who knew him so well in Lane Kiffin.
4: Exactly.
9: They talked every single day, and for him to beat him, Trinidad's my pick.
4: And I think I'm going to stick the same thing. I mean, I love the numbers from EA's guy, which are great. I thought the Xavier Williams kid, I mean, 6 carries, 151 yards, and 3 touchdowns. But it's again, a lot of times when we do this, you gotta kind of look at who they're playing, right? And when you see a guy like Mestemaker put up all those numbers against Murray State or whatever, you know, big deal. You beat LSU, and like Will just said, I mean, that had a lot rolling on it. Mr. Trinidad Chambliss, congratulations. You, my friend, get the Elfie Award. And just real quick before we move on, next week's schedule for college football, just real quick. Texas is at Tennessee, Oklahoma's at Georgia, Ole Miss is at Florida, Iowa is at Michigan, A&M is at LSU, and Oregon is at USC. Put the signs out in your front yard right now to get the hell away from me. I'm watching football for the next 39 hours. So there you go. All right, that's Elf's Elite Eight in college football. It is game day. Cowboys home opener against the Washington Commanders. You get the Cowboys pregame show at 1 o'clock today on the ticket, the halftime fun we always have, and then, of course, Matt and Donovan and the crew with the postgame show. But inside the Cowboys huddle, Cowboys and Commanders, what needs to happen? We talk about it next on the ticket.
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10: I wonder if the Cowboys should have played some starters in the preseason, specifically on defense.
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4: Ticker brought to you by Mark Spain Real Estate. The Cowboys turned the defensive headset over to a rookie this afternoon with DeMarvion Overshown out. Jayshon Barham will handle the green dot and relay the calls for a Dallas defense looking to clean things up against Jaden Daniels in Washington. Head coach Brian Schottenheimer on putting that responsibility on the rookie.
5: He'll be the green dot for us and got great command of what we're doing. Had to get into a little teaching moment this morning on the radio. Again, the green dot, I think, gets overblown at times.
4: Cowboys, Commanders, both 0-1. Kick at 3:25 from AT&T Stadium. Countdown to kickoff at 1 o'clock here on The Ticket. And the Rangers jumping into sole possession of first in the AL West with a week left in the regular season. One game in front of Houston. Wyatt Langford hurdled Toronto catcher Alejandro Kirk to score in last night's 6-2 win over Toronto. Texas going for the sweep at 1:35 today. DeGrom on the hill. Cal Quantrill getting an MRI today after leaving last night's start with right lat tightness. That's The Ticket Ticker. I'm Will Connerly on Sports Radio 96.7 and 1310, The Ticket.
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8: 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The Ticket. Good Sunday morning to you. You have the Mark Elfenbein Show every Sunday, 7 to 9. It is Cowboys game day right here on The Ticket. That means you will have the Cowboys against the Commanders. Home opener, first game at home this year. Got to get things taken care of. You'll have the Cowboys countdown, the kickoff starting at 1 o'clock. Don't need to miss that at all. Then you have the Cowboys halftime fun, as always. And then, of course, the Cowboys postgame show with Donovan and Matt and the crew. So stick around. You do not need to touch the dial at all. But it is Cowboys and Washington. If we go back to as a little boy, that was a big rivalry. It still is, kind of, sort of, you know. I mean, but you can't look at this any other way. All we have to do is, as hard as it was and as disappointing as it was, and the word, I don't know if it was pissed off last week. I think it was more stunned and disappointed. You weren't pissed. You were disappointed. Everything we had heard. I went to Oxnard and watched for 2 weeks and the OTAs and just everything we heard and we saw. And we're like, man, this is just, the whole world, right? All the pundits out there. Well, Cowboys look like they're going to be a little bit better. Cowboys look like, okay. Well, we didn't see it. And we sat there and watched that Giant game and just shook our heads going, the hell's going on? I mean, how are we not even touching Jackson Dart? Finally, Caleb Downs makes a play and belts him and the ball comes loose. Finally, I think later in the game, we got a pressure on him, whatever. But communication. Now, I have heard enough about a green dot that makes me want to throw up. Overshown's got it. Barham's got this. Okay, I don't think I don't think it matters who has the green dot if nobody knows what the hell anybody's saying. Okay? You tell him something, he better hear it. And you better acknowledge that you just heard it. Right? We've all been there, right? What's it called? This is the call. Okay, all right, fine. So we heard all week it was communication issue. It's an execution issue. Okay, whatever the hell you want to call it. Ran into Tyron Smith last Monday. We were talking about the game, and he said, boy, we're dropping like flies. Tyler Smith already out. Hooker, fractured arm. Overshown, hamstring situation. Okay, that's three starters right there. Now, granted, no crying, no tears. Every team's got it. Guys have already lost players for the whole year. We've seen it.
2: You have to stop the run in the National Football League. The Cowboys last year, right? Was it last year? I mean, teams just ran at will against them. And we thought with Quinnen Williams and Kenny Clark and Rashawn Gary and Barham and Shamar James and Overshown, and we got Ezeraku, we got all of these monsters that are going to help stuff it. Remember they said, oh, we're going to just put up a wall. We're going to put up a wall, and we're not going to... Well, Cam Scatter, we ran through you all day. Jackson Dart had a blast running around. Stop the run. Stop the damn run. Jackson Dart averaged 4.9 yards per carry, 54 yards on 11 rushes last week. A couple of them were scrambles. A couple of them were bootlegs. They were called plays. The one early in the game, remember? He ran like 25 yards, and then Overshown knocks the crap out of him out of bounds and gets the penalty. Well, Jaden Daniels today, he has carried 19 times for 136 yards and two touchdowns in three matchups against Dallas. Over his past 25 games, Daniels has rushed for 1,200 yards. The only other NFL quarterback to rush for more in 25 games, some guy named Lamar Jackson, who you get next week in Brazil. Well, if you couldn't figure out how to stop Jackson Dart, good luck today against Mr. Daniels. And God Almighty, I bless you next week in Brazil against Lamar. What does this mean? Well, the Cowboys have to... I don't think we're as concerned offensively because we kind of know what they have here. We didn't see it a lot against the Giants, but we know it's there. You got to get the ball. They couldn't get the ball. The Giants had the ball like twice. Cowboys had the ball two times. Oh, by the way, they scored both. You have to get the damn ball back. The Giants didn't even know what third down looked like last week. What was it, 9 of 11 on third downs and one was a kneel down? Are you kidding me?
9: Also imperative that you need to score touchdowns, you know, and not settle for field goals against Washington. Because with this, the way your defense is playing, we have no idea. It's confusion. We don't know. It's going to be a big question mark. And like I think a lot of them, the players said, like Dak Prescott made it a point right before the season, we cannot, it's great to have a weapon like Aubrey, but we cannot end up with field goals after field goals. We have to score touchdowns.
2: Yeah, you got to put the ball in the end zone. Now, I'm going to slide back to defense because this has been a Christian Parker week, right? Cowboys blitzed 44.4% of the time against the Giants in the opener, forced 11 pressures, two sacks on Jackson Dart. And like I've said three times this morning, I'm going to say it again, there were no splash plays. Because if you're not getting to the quarterback and you're not pressuring the quarterback, I know 11 pressures, but it didn't seem like it. I mean, the Giants, their receivers were wide open. It didn't matter if his name was Malik Nabers or Shlomo Glickstein. Open, Isaiah Likely. Anybody know who he is now? I mean, they were not just open, they were wide open. So, does that mean we're going to see more Von Miller today? Maybe. Does that mean Malachi Lawrence, as Christian Parker told him this week, listen, dude, just stop thinking. React. At Central Florida, you were a monster. Sacks and forced fumbles and just play football. Caleb Downs, I'm pretty sure you're going to see a lot more of him. I mean, I don't know how much more you could possibly see, but we're looking for more of the splash plays from him. And Mr. Barham, okay, we saw the thing with the viral video with you. And listen, I like the fact that you were pissed off. That tells me you care, okay? Just gotta see, they want one guy to not think, and they want the other guy to think. They want Malachi Lawrence, stop thinking, just play football. Barham, they're going, no, schmuck, you got the green dot, you need to think.
9: I will give out a really thoughtful HSO right now.
2: Okay, I'm listening.
9: I think Shoddy's making probably one of the biggest mistakes right now of his young coaching career by giving Barham the green dot. And I'll say this. You're trusting, you know, we've talked about it. You cannot go 0-2, right? That's the big thing. Don't go 0-2 with right. The way the schedule is. And this is an important game, and you're relying on a rookie linebacker to be your green dot communicator and everything. I mean, it wasn't great with Overshown, who was somewhat of a stable veteran, and now you're entrusting Barham, who we saw on the sideline. While we do love his emotions and everything, do you expect a rookie like that to be able to handle the being the quote-unquote captain of your defense to call out all the signs? There is a guy back there that you drafted with the 12th overall pick in Caleb Downs who is built for this moment, but we're going to ignore him. I think Shoddy needs to make a change there.
8: Well, the problem is, again, overshown out, so forget about him for a minute. You had a chance to get Jacob Rodriguez and a couple other linebackers. The kids from Clemson, I believe, was out there as well. But you took who you took. So now you have Winters and you have, obviously, Barham. Here's the thing. It's not going to matter as much what it matters what Barham does. Don't get me wrong. But what's going to make the difference is Quinnen Williams, Kenny Clark, Rashawn Gary, Ezeraku. Those guys up front have got to do something. They have got to. What's the kid? Ogbonnia. Another guy. I mean, Jonathan Bullitt, LT Overton made a freaking play last week. That has to happen a lot. They have got to force third and longs so it allows a guy like Barham to be able to make a play. That's the reason they said, look, Quinnen Williams and Clark and Gary and these big dudes are going to form this wall and they're going to take up all of the offensive linemen's ability to do something and free up Barham and Winters and Ezeraku and Caleb Downs to go fly in there and make a freaking play. The problem was that didn't happen last week against the Giants. I mean, Quinnen Williams made one little nice cute punch out. I didn't hear Clark's name much. I didn't hear Gary's name much. I didn't hear Gobania's name much. I mean, seriously, so all that has to happen. I think they've got to, again, stop the run, pressure the quarterback. If you do those things, if you stop the run and you pressure the quarterback, their turnovers are coming, okay? Granted, the Giants fumbled four times last week. You only got one of them back. That Scatterboo fumble popped right back. Right? You're going, really? Offensively, let's get to this. I said this earlier, and I'm going to say it again. There's a guy that wears number 88. There's a guy that wears number 3. There's a guy that wears number 19. There's a guy that wears number 23. And there's some cat that wears number 4. Those are your best players on offense. Get them the ball. I don't care what the hell the play call is. You want to do a little reverse. You want to do a curl pattern. You want to do a flanker screen. You want to do a quick post. You want to do a seam route. Whatever the hell it is, get the ball to your guys that makes plays. And when you start doing that, you can stretch the field a little bit because now you got the team guessing. Oh, quick post. Oh, quick screen. Oh, a little whatever it might be. I'm really curious to see if we still see Dak under center as much as they're wanting him to be under center because it allows him to do more with the running game and play action. Most teams will run the ball to set up the pass. Dallas has to pass the ball to set up the run. They have to pass the ball. They have to pass the ball to set up the run. Because when you start, even if it's not big gains, even if it's a 7-yard button hook, if it's a quick slant over the middle for 6 yards, 8 yards, it doesn't have to be a lot because when you start hitting those, what's going to happen? Safety's going to cheat up. Corner's going to bite on that one pump fake. Then you send him deep. And then when all that starts happening, the running game takes over. And Javonte Williams, you know, as much as he might not have had a great game, he runs hard. I just like his style. And I think he's good for this offense. And one last thing. Maybe it's me. Kevontae Turpin. It's time. Can I see something other than a 22-yard return on a kickoff? Tatala, you're like the fastest guy on earth. Run! I mean, it was kind of like last week. It was like every time he got it, he was like tap dancing. Oh, let me see if I can find something. Just go. Use your speed. Can't teach that. So big game today. Cowboy Stadium, AT&T Stadium. Oh, let me get that right. I think they just re-upped, right? So, 1 o'clock, Cowboys countdown to kickoff right here on the ticket. And then, of course, the halftime fun in the postgame show. We will be making our Cowboys and Commanders predictions in Taste of Soup. That's coming up in about 25 minutes or so. But that is the Cowboys huddle. Big, big game against Washington today. You do not want to go 0-2. Like I said earlier, home opener, Washington. Nothing else needs to be said if you're a football player on this team. You see that and that? It's showtime, and you heard CD talking about it all day long, all week long. He is ready. He's fired up. They're ready to go. We'll see it on the field today. All right, coming up next, we get to the sports buffet table. Little NFL news. We'll peek back at last week, which was crazy. Some Major League Baseball, the AL West. I'm just saying, Rangers, please take it, because my Astros don't give a damn anymore. Pat McAfee, and then something happened at the Buffalo game the other night. Was I the only person that noticed this? We'll talk about it next.
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14: 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Have the Mark Elfenbein Show every Sunday 7 to 9. We got Dylan, we got EA, we got Will Connerly. We thank them. We thank you for joining us. Coming up in about 15 minutes, we'll get our spoons out. We'll taste the soup, Cowboys and Commanders predictions, and all of that good stuff. But it's time for the buffet table, and this is where we sniff around and talk about, well, a whole bunch of stuff, because we squeeze it in. Quickly, shout out to my man Kyle Ravinsky. We had our Luncheoneers. It's a group of guys that we get together, and we will go have lunch at a really fine establishment that's been around for a long time to give them some business and have somebody speak. And we had it at the Bavarian Grill in Plano, which was fabulous. I'd never been there before. Scott Bennett spoke. Terrific story. He's got a new book out. You got to go check it out. But one of the guys showed up in a helicopter. Never seen that before. Dude that came to lunch with us parked his helicopter in the parking lot. And it was not a big helicopter. It was like a two-man helicopter. I just have a question. Do you have to, like, call ahead and say, I need a parking space or airspace? Or can you just hop in your own helicopter and do something like that?
13: I don't know if you noticed, we're not rich, Elf.
14: I'm not rich either.
13: Okay.
14: My helicopter. I was just blown away that a guy can land it in the parking lot, and then he just took off.
13: Yeah, that's what helicopters do.
14: Yeah, I think so. All right. Well, just thought I'd share that with you. Anybody watch Pat McAfee? I know he's either loved or hated.
13: Yeah.
14: Got to give him a lot of credit. He does what he does, and he's getting a lot of money, and he gives a lot to charity, so God bless him. But the other day, I guess he was smoking a joint live on TV, and they caught him. Well, I say caught him, but I guess it doesn't matter because, you know, like Mel Brooks said in History of the World, when he kissed the lady between her boobs, and he turns to the camera, he says, it's good to be the king. I guess it's good to be the king. You can kind of do what you want, right? But McAfee, I love the whole thing with game day, kicking the field goals and charity and all that good stuff. So I thought that was interesting.
13: You find his deal a little bit annoying
14: at times. I mean, but, you know, when you kind of get what he was like that as a player. So this is not anything new for him.
13: My only concern is I think they're going to oversaturate him like they did with Stephen A, because he's on every program now. That's the problem I have with ESPN.
14: That's what they do. They oversaturate. Like, they got dingbats doing games these days. That's another story I'll get to. Watching the Buffalo Bills home opener against the Detroit Lions the other night at their new beautiful stadium. Fantastic, right? Everything about it was spectacular. And I'm getting ready to watch the game, and then something caught me off guard. And I don't know the answer why. They sang O Canada before the national anthem. Now, normally you play O Canada when you're in a Canadian city or when a Canadian team is visiting. Did anybody ever see them singing O Canada and going, why are they doing O Canada? I wasn't sure why, other than the fact that they're close. I mean, like, miles away, but just thought I'd throw that out there. Maybe I'm the only one that realized that was kind of different.
13: It's mainly because the Buffalo Bills do have a large Canadian fan base. Because, as you know, there were times where they would go play in Toronto.
14: Right. But I mean, well, okay.
13: And I think that's just a way to honor their
14: Listen,
13: fan base.
14: Listen, I didn't have any problem with it. I just had never heard it before. And I thought that was interesting. I said, I didn't know Detroit was in Quebec. I didn't know what the hell it was.
13: And I'm looking this up right now, and apparently the Bills' chief operating officer, Pete Glow noted they are leaning into the Canadian market, and there is already a local tradition already established by the Buffalo Sabres.
14: Okay, fantastic. So good for them. Go. Well done, and that was a very nice evening there. Okay, sneak to baseball. The playoffs are around the corner, and we've been talking about this all year. The most fakakta, crazy year in baseball. The American League, other than a couple of teams, it's just been strange. And I'm not saying I've given up on my Astros, but I'm being realistic. People are like, well, your Astros and the Rangers. I said, we suck. I said, matter of fact, let me tell you how bad things are and how everybody thinks the same way. Carlos Correa was working out and was getting ready to come back and join the team for their pennant run here in the last week and a half. And they said, sit down. You're done for the year. Because they know it doesn't matter if you come back. We're not beating anybody. The Rangers, listen, I Rangers, take it. Will you please take the AL West? And I'll root for them, just like I rooted for my Astros, but I don't see anything happening. Here is, if it ended today, okay, the wild card round, the White Sox will be taking on the Rangers. The Red Sox will be taking on the Yankees. In the ALDS, the winner of the White Sox-Rangers would take on the Guardians, and the winner of the Red Sox-Yankees takes on Tampa Bay. So it's a pretty, actually, easy route if you get in. And then, of course, the you never know, which is what everybody's banking on, you never know. So, but I think the Dodgers are going to do it. Or maybe Milwaukee. We'll see. So there's a little baseball for you. Rangers play today. Chance to take care of business once again. Astros are taking on the Braves, and they'll screw that up once again as well. Week one in the National Football League was kind of wow. I mean, we kept seeing scores, watching our phones, and we're going, wait, that can't be right. Do we remember what Ben Johnson of the Bears said about a few months ago? We're going to be the highest scoring team, like, ever. They put up 59 against the Panthers. 59-37, the Bears won, and they kind of pulled back a little bit. That was impressive. Shocking was what Arizona did to the Chargers at home. The Chargers at SoFi Stadium laid an egg. Who laid a bigger egg? Cowboys at the Giants or the Chargers at... Oh, Chargers, right? Chargers lost to Arizona. Oh, my God. Vomit. 26-14. I heard Sturm talking about it this week. If you're a Packer fan, you're miserable. I mean, that game you had, and then freaking Carson Wentz went nuts. And Minnesota beat Green Bay 39-22. That was shocking, especially since Kyler Murray already out with a concussion. And how many lives does Carson Wentz have now? 37, right? I mean, unbelievable. The Bengals and Joe Burrow took care of Baker Mayfield in Tampa Bay. Baker Mayfield, maybe one of his worst games ever after getting all his money. Turned over three times, and 33-27, Bengals winning that game. So that was a good win for Cincinnati. I was a little surprised at the Monday night game. If you're concerned about Patrick Mahomes, forget about it. He basically told everybody to shove it up your tuchus. Not only is my leg okay, I'm going to run it in from 15 yards, and I'm going to dive head first. He didn't start out good, but he finished strong. And the Chiefs with Kenneth Walker, oh my God.
1: What a great fit, right?
14: Oh, my God. That's like the first time in Kareem Hunt and
1: that's his
14: Priest

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1: 41-31. I mean, he looks good. He's got to stay healthy. And, you know, I think Buffalo, granted, you gave up 31 points to Detroit, but Detroit scores a lot of points. So I think just the fact that you matched them and then beat them 41-31, right? I mean, I think we all had Buffalo either in the AFC Championship or close to it, right? And we'll see if Josh Allen can take that next step, because that's what he's missing. Next step, Super Bowl, win one for everybody else. Our Dallas Mavericks, don't blink. Mavs Media Day coming up next Friday. Looking forward to that. A lot of new faces. I'm pretty jacked up that the fact that Kyrie Irving is really, really healthy and looks really good and is going to play. I'm not sure how he did this, but Cooper Flagg grew an inch or two. Is that correct? And people are like, he was only 20. He hadn't stopped. I'm like, wow. So he's like gotten bigger, stronger, whatever. And they have a lot of new guys they brought. Arisa Sher, the number one pick, and they got the kid from Memphis, Saldama, and Likely's healthy. I mean, a lot of things. Looking forward to Dusty May and the new regime of the Mavericks, so that'll be kind of fun. I know the Stars got rolling. They won their first preseason game. Good for them. That was great. And then this coming Thursday night, we've been doing it at the Anatole, I guess, for, oh, my God, some 30 years now. I ring announce the Real Estate Council's fight night at the Anatole Hotel. But this coming Thursday, shout out to Lawrence Cole, the ticket zone, and his brother Richard, who pretty much take care of things with fight night. It'll be at the Omni Hotel in downtown this coming Thursday night. So looking forward to a little ring announcing and a little bit of fun there. And if you missed Elf's Elite Eight, just a quick recap. We had USC and their delicious sweaters or eight. Texas Tech, the Red Raiders, and getting their guns up and their tortillas out, are at number seven. Miami is six. Ole Miss with a gigantic win last night over LSU. Terrific game on TV, 32-24. They stay undefeated. They're number five. Notre Dame stays undefeated. They're number four. Georgia, the Bulldogs, are 3-0. They're number three. My Longhorns of Texas, they won 30-6 over UTSA. They're number two. And then Indiana, 3-0. They stay undefeated. They're number one. So that was Elf's Elite Eight. And we handed the Elfie Award out to Trinidad Chambliss, who was 33-48 for 363 yards, two touchdowns. He ran the main one late to win the game, and Ole Miss continues to look pretty good, and it made it one hell of a weekend in college football. All right, coming up next, we'll get our spoons out. We will taste a little soup. We'll give our Cowboys Commanders predictions and what's coming up this week, all next.
2: 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You'll hear from Tim Kalashaw and Joe Hoyt. 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

0: The Cowboys offense getting another tough test up front this afternoon. Dallas and Washington both looking for their first win, and Brian Schottenheimer says the Commanders pass rush has his attention.
1: They made a commitment to it. They spent a ton of money going out and paying those guys. They both had 11 sacks. They're both elite rushers. They both do a really great job of get off. They both have length.
0: Cowboys Commanders kick at 3:25 at AT&T Stadium. The tickets Cowboys countdown to kickoff at 1 o'clock this afternoon. The Rangers enter Sunday alone atop the AL West, one game ahead of Houston. Texas has won 6 of 7 after beating Toronto 6-2. Last night, Jacob deGrom gets the ball as the Rangers go for the sweep at 1:35. 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
3: Will you just taste the soup? All right, I'll taste the soup. Where's the spoon?
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0: Then we get a little bit of the chorus of Dylan and EA. Do you think Will Connolly can do the uh-huh?
1: Yeah.
0: Go ahead. Let's hear it.
1: Uh-huh.
0: Okay. See, at least he gave it a shot. That's very nice. Every week we get to talk about whatever the hell we want to talk about. Hear the old minds, old guys do their barking, so to speak. And then we'll check in with Work in Progress in just a little bit. All right, Cowboys and the Commanders, home opener today, AT&T Stadium. We'll give our predictions there in just a second. But I want to just peek at the NFL schedule today, which is kind of intriguing. So you have Vikings at Bears, and we told you about the Vikings shocking Green Bay last week with Carson Wentz and so on and so forth. And now you got the Bears. So the Vikings scored 39 last week with Carson Wentz. The Bears had 59 with Mr. Williams and company. That again, I think that might be kind of one of the bigger games of the day, just to keep your eyes on that. Packers and the Jets. Packers losing. Can they go 0-2? And I found this nugget on the Jets, which I found incredible. Last week, the Jets ran 55 plays with the lead during last week's win over the Titans. 55 plays last week they ran with the lead over the Titans. All of last year, they ran 66 plays for the whole season with the lead. That's unbelievable. Wow. Okay, well, good for the Jets. Yeah, J-E-T-S, Jets, Jets, Jets. We'll see what happens with that. Bengals at the Texans. Texans with a tough loss in their first game against Buffalo. I think the conversation has been and may still be, we'll see, is C.J. Stroud the guy? Granted, their defense has to play a little bit better. Obviously, they're supposed to be really good. So that's going to be an interesting matchup there. Indianapolis at Kansas City. Just the fact that Mahomes and the Chiefs, who we are all writing off, me included, they can go 2-0 already. And, you know, they don't have a very difficult schedule, but Mahomes being healthy is good for them, and so on and so forth. All right, two other games worthy of mentioning before we get to Cowboys and Commanders. Jacksonville at Denver. Is Jacksonville the best team, even though it's only week one, that nobody's talking about, that Trevor Lawrence is kind of just licking his chops going, oh, okay, y'all keep talking about everybody else.
2: And there's already questions with Denver's play calling.
0: Uh-huh, yep. There's Davis so Webb many... and Sean Payton not getting to have breakfast and lunch together anymore. And I was surprised at how Denver looked. I like Bo Nix, and I like, and but, you know, Jalen Waddle was brought over. Thought he was going to be the greatest thing since sliced bread. They don't even throw it to him. Whatever, we'll see. Denver at home is never easy. Jacksonville on the road. Very, very interesting matchup today. Trevor Lawrence, Jacksonville at Denver. And then finally, and here's another one. Is it possible this team can go 0-2, right? So the Packers could possibly go 0-2, but I can't see that against the Jets. The Texans can go 0-2. I can see that against the Bengals. The Broncos can go 0-2 against Jacksonville, possible. But ladies and gentlemen, Seattle is at Arizona without Sam Darnold. Are you telling me the Cardinals can go 2-0 and Seattle 0-2? I mean,
2: back it up, Elf.
0: I know. Back it up. I know. Got to take a pill.
2: Or as Junior likes to say, let's cut that back.
0: Yeah, let me cut that back. Let me hit the brakes, put on a little WD-40, whatever the hell I got to do. Okay, let's talk Cowboys and Commanders today. Cowboys Stadium, home opener. You can put all the crap that happened in week one behind you, and you got to put all the guys that are banged up, not playing, hurt behind you, and the two kids they brought up from the practice squad to play linebacker, whatever. We'll see what happens with that. As we mentioned earlier, offensively, you have to give it to your weapons. You got to give it to your weapons all the time. All the time. I need Lamb to catch 8 or 9 passes today. I need Pickens to catch 8 or 9 passes today. Make Flournoy happy, throw him 3. Ferguson, throw him 3. Okay, what is that? 8 and 9 is 17. 3 is 20. Another 3 is 23. Another 3 is 26. Okay, 26 to 35. That works for me for Dak Prescott for 350 yards and 3 touchdowns. And then Javonte Williams can get about 85, 90 yards rushing, and we get 3 sacks and 2 turnovers. Does that sound good? All right, all that being said, what's the score?
1: I am once again picking the Cowboys to win. It will be a 38-35 victory with a Brandon Aubrey 50-yard field goal, 50-plus-yard field goal for the win.
0: Okay, wow, defense looking good. Okay, EA?
2: This is going to be a tough one, guys.
0: You're taking Washington.
2: No, I'm taking the Cowboys, but it's going to be much closer than we expected.
0: Okay.
2: Let's go 30. No. Let's go 45-35 Cowboys.
0: Wow, both you guys. All right, Will?
3: I'm going to say not as high scoring. 30-24 Cowboys win. Christian Parker's defense looks a little better in week two.
0: Okay, I just have to think they're going to be better this week. I mean, granted, they gave up 28 against the Giants. And I'm not saying Washington is much better, but they do have a mobile quarterback. I'm going to stick with it. I'm just going to do the same score every week. And if I'm right, I'm right. If I'm wrong, I suck. Dallas 34, Washington 17. There you go. That's what I got. 34-17. I think they show up because they're pissed. And they were promised they get curtains and drapes if they act nicely. So we'll see what happens with that. Okay, Work in Progress is ready for a long, long, long show.
4: Oh, yeah.
0: 4 hours, right? The full four?
4: The full four.
0: This is the full Monty.
4: Mm-hmm.
0: Wow.
4: Yeah.
1: That's your name.
4: What everyone demands. Full Monty, naked.
0: Oh.
5: The old Monty.
1: Each hour, he's going to remove an article of clothing.
4: Yeah.
0: Really?
1: Yeah.
0: Each hour. Is this going to be videoed?
1: Can be. Yeah.
4: I'm going to go thong right off the bat.
0: Oh, outstanding.
1: First 2 hours, yeah. It's like a free preview. Everybody's got access. You got to pay.
4: And then you got to pay.
1: For the WHIP subscription.
4: Right.
1: To get the uncensored.
4: You
1: want to
4: see my any nipple? You got to pay.
1: Wow. Yeah.
0: How about that? Yeah. All right, I'd have to ask DJ a question. Tell me about Xavier Williams.
1: He's like the Iowa third best running back.
0: Third?
1: So the top running back didn't play in that game.
0: Okay.
1: So Iowa can run the ball. Shocker. They're good on defense and can run the ball. Their quarterback, no idea. Oh, Monty got, he's falling asleep.
4: What?
0: No, wait.
1: Oh, no.
0: Sorry.
1: Oh, no.
0: Let me switch back to baseball.
4: Oh, we're talking Iowa
0: football. Rangers. First place Texas Rangers.
4: Yeah.
0: Y'all, please take it today. Just take it.
6: First place Texas Rangers.
1: It's more of an indictment on Houston.
0: No, we suck.
1: What's going on down there?
4: We're just
1: there?
4: Playing a game of cold potato.
0: Okay.
4: Basically, with
1: we don't want to go to the postseason.
0: Yeah, nobody wants
1: it. We got vacations lined up.
4: It's like South Park.
1: Yeah.
2: Can I ask DJ a question since he's a baseball guy?
1: Oh.
4: Yeah. Let's
0: hey.
4: Go. Baseball guy?
0: Oh, wow. Boy, that's a shot at Ham.
4: Because
0: Ham really knows Ham's baseball.
2: Like, right. Ham is like secondary baseball.
4: Ham's
2: guy.
4: Got a little Rusty Greer jersey, but no. DJ's the baseball guy.
0: He's got a DeMarcus Ware jersey.
2: Well, my question to you guys is this, because I had a good conversation with my good friend Sean Bass, Joe Lecce, last.
1: Quite a name drop.
4: Who's who?
0: He said good friends.
4: Yeah.
0: Okay.
4: Yeah.
2: And the idea of this, do y'all really want this division? Do you really want to go into the playoffs? They want it for some reason. And I still can't understand why anybody. You're not going to win the World Series this year. Is it worth it?
4: DJ, your response?
0: DJ?
1: I mean, I can't speak for myself, but.
4: You can't? Why?
1: The players in the dugout. The players in the dugout have gotta feel the same way. Yeah. It's like, what are we even doing here?
7: I'll speak for DJ. The fact that DeGrom stuck around and didn't want to go to the Braves means that there is a spark in this team.
0: Hot sports opinion.
7: And I may remind you also, as the second most baseball person in this room.
0: Come on.
7: Eclipse. The Rangers didn't win their division when they won the World Series that year.
0: Preach more. They won all the games on the road.
1: Yeah. But they do need to win the division probably to make the postseason this year.
0: They got
1: different
0: it.
1: Circumstance, but still.
0: No, they got it. They're in good shape.
7: But that's
2: so
7: me.
2: So we're going to the World Series.
7: That's me speaking for DJ. He's booking it.
6: Baseball.
7: We're in the World
1: what
7: Series.
1: What an awful existence where you only enjoy sports if your team wins the championship. I don't understand that.
0: Yeah, what is that?
1: Well, let's not even try. I don't think they're good enough to win at all. They should just not try.
0: They should not try.
1: What a weird.
7: I say we have some fun.
2: I'm just saying, you obviously are not good enough. You're going to get obliterated in the playoffs. I just know it.
0: Now, wait a minute. You don't know that.
4: Obliterated.
0: I mean,
4: 25-0.
0: Here's the one thing the Rangers can hang their hat on is when you got Eovaldi and you got DeGrom and you got Mackenzie Gore or whoever the hell.
1: No, not him. Let's leave him out.
0: Okay, well, whoever else you want out there. You have a couple of guys that can win games for you in a postseason in a short series. And that's the thing that you're, as a Ranger, a lot of teams don't actually have that. They've just been doing it with mirrors. Has it been a great year hitting? No. Great year fielding? No. But look, win the division, see what happens. You actually have a pretty good route if you're the AL West winner. The White Sox and
7: the White Sox
0: Cleveland?
7: Are not that.
0: Yeah. I mean, come
8: it
0: on.
8: Actually lines up. If you sneak in, yes. Shut up. It actually, if you sneak in, the path is fairly easy.
0: Yeah, it's a really better shot. I would hate to be the Yankees, the Red Sox, or Tampa Sox? Bay.
4: Yeah.
0: So are we doing 10-50 at 10-50? Are we sliding it back?
7: Ooh. We might just skip 10-50 all the
4: time.
0: No,
4: we're doing,
0: no.
4: We're doing 3 10-50s today. No.
0: 3 10-50s.
4: Yeah. We're doing Central Time 10:50. We're doing
0: European time,
4: Mountain Time 10:50, and then time. Pacific 10:50.
0: And Pacific.
4: Yeah.
0: So give us your first 10:50.
7: The first and only 10:50.
0: Oh.
7: Is I'm going to update you on the home front, the Ham home front.
0: Oh, really? This I'm intrigued.
8: Yeah. Been waiting for this announcement.
0: Yeah.
4: Yeah.
8: He's going to tell everybody what's been going on.
7: Yep.
0: Did you get
7: all
0: you get,
7: up to speed?
0: Anything to do with scissors and stuff?
7: Huh?
4: Scissors.
8: Scissors. The hell scissors is
4: what? What are you referring to?
0: Snip, snip.
4: Oh, yeah. Oh, no. You're going to get a...
0: What would you think I was talking about?
4: Well,
2: not Lauren Boebert's congressional office.
4: Yeah.
7: What?
0: Yeah, what was that?
9: Of course.
7: Oh, he means because she's a lesbian or whatever. Got it. He's going for not the snip, this, but
4: the scissor. Yeah.
0: Oh, yeah.
4: Why is it so violent?
0: Are you going on another cruise there, EA?
4: EA's our scissor guy.
7: Yeah. All things scissor.
4: No, he's DJ's not. Our baseball guy.
8: No, he's not.
4: As far as time watched, probably.
8: All right, fair.
0: Oh, my God. All right, so we go to 1.
4: Oh, yeah.
0: Okay.
4: Yeah.
0: Is Desperados going to come in here early for you?
4: I think so.
0: I think they should.
4: They're going to deliver us half a cow.
0: Oh, wow.
4: Yeah, and cook it table side.
0: Well, their food is fantastic, and they do a great job.
7: Why is that guy half naked over there?
0: Are you already de-robing?
4: Paid. Yeah, people paid.
0: Wow.
4: Hero of the hardwood.
0: All right. That is work in progress. It is Monty, it is DJ, it is Ham. They're going to take you right up until Cowboys countdown to kickoff. Thanks to Dylan and EA and Will Connerly. I'm Elf. We'll see you next week. Monty Bitch.
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11: Maybe Dak doesn't trust the offensive line that much. 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

0: Ticker brought to you by Bobcat of North Texas and Mark Spain Real Estate. The Cowboys get another NFC East shot this afternoon, this time at home against Washington. Both teams enter 0-1. Von Miller, who spent last year with the Commanders on the matchup.
1: I got a unique perspective. I was able to play on the Commander side. I was able to play on the Cowboys side this year. I know that they're coming in this week. I know the type of fire that they have. I know what type of team they have and the type of team that they've been trying to build and drive to be. I know what type of game it's going to be, and we just got to be prepared and ready for whatever game that's presented.
0: Cowboys and Commanders kick at 3:25 from Arlington. Catch the tickets. Cowboys countdown to kickoff at 1 o'clock. The Rangers enter Sunday alone atop the AL West. They have a one-game lead on Houston after winning 6-2 over Toronto last night. Jacob deGrom getting the ball as Texas goes for the sweep at 1:35 this afternoon at Globe Life Field. That's the Ticket Ticker. I'm Will Connerly on Sports Radio 96.7 and 1310 The Ticket.
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3: It's every Sunday. That's all I'm going to say. Done. Where? I don't know. You're going to have to figure that out for yourself.
4: Turn your dials.
3: Work in progress. One of the stations here in Dallas. That's all I can tell you. And I don't know what time. Maybe in the morning. Maybe at nighttime. Maybe never.
4: Okay? But Sundays, and that's what you get.
3: That's all I can give you. It's Sundays on somewhere in Dallas. All right? All right? Justin, you hear me? Oh, you hear me? DJ? Ham?
5: It's only the latest draft. Guy who wrote it, I met him at a meeting. JT Dolan, big user.
6: You can tell. It's relentless.
5: Yeah, it's a work in progress.
7: I'm work in progress. Bleed just like you built while running alive.
8: It's a work in progress. I'm still not happy with it.
9: What's this? What's the latest?
10: It's a work in progress. It's not finished yet.
9: That's some artistic shit.
11: But I forgive, I've been forgiven, I hold grudges too. I'm just a work in progress, I'm not even through.
12: Boom! Big ol' explosion. Some, like, confetti comes down. Anyway, that's all I got so far. It's a work in progress.
13: Please, just be patient. I'm a work in progress.
14: This is Dan Campbell, head coach of the Detroit Lions. This is the Work in Progress. Dubs up.
15: Yeah.
16: Thanks, coach.
15: Yeah.
16: It is 9:18 here on Sports Radio 96.7 and 1310 The Ticket. We are Work in Progress. Justin Montemayor, DJ Ringenberg, and Matt Birmingham here with you on another Sunday morning. Good morning, gentlemen. We have a long show today. I hope you're prepared.
17: I think we need to break this one up to make sure we can be strong throughout the whole presentation. Okay. So I'm going to sit out the first 2 hours.
16: Okay.
17: Y'all can handle it. And then I guess I'll return maybe in 2 hours and finish the show.
18: I'll take the back half.
17: Okay. Okay. Done.
16: So just me for 2 hours, and then you guys come back?
18: Well, you'll be in the middle part.
16: Oh, okay, I got you. Why 2 hours? We're normally a three-hour show. Why would you need to take 2 hours off? No, you got to talk, DJ. You're a big part of this thing. I know you said you can't speak for yourself, but we need you to try here.
17: Look, I'm not going to speak for myself this entire show today.
16: But from here on out, none of your opinions are your own?
17: I think that's fair. To cover myself, yes. I'm just going to put that little disclaimer in there.
16: Okay.
17: Any views expressed by me today do not represent me.
16: Fair.
17: Is that the ultimate get out of jail free card?
16: Look,
17: told you nothing I say is real.
18: Look, my opinions are not my own.
17: Yeah.
16: It's CYA. You got to cover yourself. So if you have to just say, I don't agree with anything I'm about to say in the next 4 hours, you're perfectly fine. I do need to ask Ham, though, because I've noticed a trend the last handful of weeks that is new, unless I missed it, as we DJ, you and I see Ham every day. We sit next to Ham every day.
17: See him way too much.
18: Yeah.
16: I don't remember before, again, a few weeks ago, him being on a Go-Gurt kick.
18: Yeah, it's my new thing. It used to be apples. I used to bring my apple knife up here and cut up a fresh apple.
16: Uh-huh.
18: Because if you do it at home and bring it up here, it gets all brown and stuff like that, and I don't want to eat an apple that's been exposed to air for too long.
17: That still tastes fine.
18: It's noticeably different in texture. But I'm off apples. I was on Uncrustables for a while. I'll still do an Uncrustable on you, but right now my current kick is Go-Gurts. So much so that a couple weeks ago I ate too many Go-Gurts and I didn't keep track of how many I had left. So Jay was making a Tom Thumb run before work, before his shift started, and I made him go get me some Go-Gurt and bring it back.
16: Have you ever, just one day in your life, DJ, said, I didn't keep track of how many Go-Gurts I had today?
17: Never. No.
16: I just...
17: You know the answer to that. No.
16: Time got away from me, and before I knew it, I had downed a whole 30-pack of Go-Gurts.
17: The wife and kids are screaming. Yeah. Work is killing me.
16: Yeah,
17: I
16: ran over the family dog.
17: Yeah, like everything is going wrong. The one thing that calms me down, though, that nice daily Go-Gurt.
18: Dude.
16: It's the most childish.
17: And what's the character on the Go-Gurt?
18: It was Bluey.
17: Which is a clear sign whenever it's children's character. Maybe this
18: Blueberry
17: isn't marketed to me. No, not everything Blueberry has Bluey on it. That's a bad example.
18: Dude, I am Gert maxing like a bitch over here, though. I'm doing 2 a.m, 2 p.m.
16: You know, it does make it sound like a vitamin regimen.
17: Yeah, don't shorten it to Gert either.
16: Go Gert maxing.
18: Why do you get back on vitamins again?
16: Even then, I was like, okay, have a Chobani, have a Greek yogurt with a little fruit at the bottom, like an actual, a real yogurt, not what my mom packed for me in my lunch when I was 8. I think that's the last time I ripped the top off a Go-Gurt and pulled it into my mouth, which is the way you do a Go-Gurt.
18: Dude, I've been getting good at ripping the tops off, too, because sometimes you'll have some like
17: hangers
18: on.
17: Is that supposed to impress us? We don't care. We're not impressed.
18: I got some clean rips over here of Go-Gurt.
16: That is not a good hard skill. I would never brag about that to anybody.
17: You got
16: to
17: put that way down on the resume. That doesn't make...
16: Don't even put it on the... If you have a 10-page resume...
18: Says here Go-Gurt rips. What the hell does that mean?
16: He was so proud of, ripping it off in one go
18: stroke,
16: earlier.
18: Yeah.
16: Normally has to get his wife to rip it for him.
18: Still on there. Can
16: too
18: you
16: strong.
18: Honey, can you stroke this?
16: Well, I'm glad that, I guess you are getting some kind of healthy food in there.
18: Thank you.
17: That's not healthy. There's
18: yes,
17: no
18: is.
17: Way.
18: It's yogurt.
16: Compared to 7 fried chicken strips and curly fries, yeah.
17: AI overview. Are Go-Gurts healthy? Go-Gurt is more of a processed sweet treat than a healthy food because it's high in added sugar and low in protein. It's not good for you.
18: And you could freeze them so they're all frozen. Oh, they're so good frozen.
16: That's usually the process. Yeah, when you freeze them, they get
18: frozen. Well, you can't freeze a Chobani because then it's like hard as a brick.
17: Because you're not supposed to freeze it.
18: Exactly.
16: You're not supposed to turn it into a dessert.
18: It's why Go-Gurt's more efficient. You don't need a spoon. You could eat it on the go. Gert.
16: Yeah. Just even the name, it stops me down every time. And every time I look over there and I see him with his pointer finger and his thumb
18: just
16: going up the Go-Gurt into his mouth.
18: I want to make sure I get all of it.
16: It's a 39-year-old man sitting there doing that.
17: Best 90s snack.
18: Ooh. Dude.
17: Is Go-Gurt 90s or 2000s?
18: I don't know.
16: I feel like 90s at least.
18: Speaking of snacks, before you get to your list, they've brought back the Butterfinger BB as Twixes. They have Twix BBs now. They're like how the Butterfinger BBs.
17: I don't want
18: BBs.
17: That. I want Butterfinger
18: yeah,
17: BBs.
18: Yeah, exactly. I saw that at the gas station the other day. I was like, what the hell? Just bring us back the Butterfinger BB.
16: Did you write your senator?
18: Yeah. Ted hasn't responded.
16: He's trying to save college football right now. He's got other things on his mind.
15: Go-Gurt 1998.
17: Okay. I'm seeing toaster strudel.
16: Awesome.
18: Yes.
17: Goldfish.
18: Yes.
16: Also awesome.
17: Easy cheese in a can.
16: I'm out.
18: No.
17: I never understood cheese in a can. It grosses me out.
15: It was good one time.
17: It looked cool in the Goofy movie, but besides that, I'm out.
16: You mean it was good like at one time, or you had it once and then
19: you try it once, you're like, wow, this is good, and then you have it again, and then you realize it's disgusting.
16: What were you putting it on? Or you just
17: Put it on crackers.
16: You're freebasing it.
17: I think you could, but I think you just crackers, something like that.
16: Yeah, no, I was out.
17: Not for
15: and
17: me.
15: It was Cheese Whiz in the Goofy movie.
16: Same concept,
17: I mean,
16: though, right?
17: Can, though. Yeah.
16: Yeah, it was canned
18: cheese.
16: Canned spray cheese, yeah.
17: Yeah. But I respect that you know what I'm talking about in the Goofy movie.
16: Yeah.
17: Underrated. Dunkaroos.
18: Dunkaroos are such a great player.
16: Yeah.
17: That might be
18: they
17: top
18: still
17: three.
18: Make them, too. They make Dunkaroo cereal. I want you guys to know
17: Dunkaroo
18: that.
17: Cereal?
18: Yeah. It doesn't have the, obviously, it doesn't have the icing stuff. But
16: see,
18: man,
16: yeah.
18: Cracking one of those open and then just tonguing it out, all that icing after you're done dipping.
15: Is that a healthy breakfast for you, Han?
18: I don't eat it. Woman that lives with me does.
16: Really?
18: Yeah. Oh, yeah.
16: Boy,
18: she loves
16: just,
18: Dunkaroos.
17: Again, we don't
16: kid maxing.
17: We don't eat the sugary cereal. One, because I have no self control. So if it's in there, I'm just going to eat it all in one
16: day.
17: But
18: what about the cereal that advertises less sugar?
17: It's all bad for you. All the cereal's bad for you. So we don't do cereal.
16: I just don't eat cereal at all.
18: Yeah. Man, I had a Frosted Flakes crave the other day.
17: Because
18: I smashed through a box in 3 days.
17: Yes, it's awesome. There's no doubt that cereal is great, but I can't control myself. I will eat the whole thing. Also, 90s snacks, because of Ham's obsession with Go-Gurt right now. Pizza Lunchables.
16: Yeah.
17: That's top three for me, too.
18: So we have some in the Cumulus Cafe. I just don't want to pull the trigger on it.
17: I don't either. In my head, I can picture tasting the kind of sour, almost cold pizza sauce. And
16: oh,
17: it's
16: I thought they had some like
18: with like
16: some like 90-year-old Nana in the factory cook making those by hand.
18: You
16: are
18: sorely mistaken.
17: I do not think so.
16: Yeah, I used to bring those up here when I would do a show with Machine and have them for breakfast.
17: Childish.
16: Look, I wasn't proud of it, but I was also at least like a solid 10 years younger.
17: It's like when an eight-year-old was transport. I have to be an adult now. They would just buy 50 Lunchables for their lunch.
16: He would be looking at me while we're in a break, trying to figure out, hey, should we do maps here? And
18: I'm setting
16: the pepperonis on my little Lunchable pizza.
18: Make a little smiley face with the sauce.
15: You have to.
18: Cocoa Pebbles were awesome.
15: Yeah.
18: Ooh, top five smell.
17: All right, Gushers or Fruit by the Foot?
18: Gun in my head?
17: Yeah. Snack gun to your head.
16: What a weird crime that guy's committing.
15: Oh my god.
17: Tell me right now.
16: Gushers? I'm thinking of Fruit Roll-Ups. Fruit Roll-Ups are awful.
17: Fruit Roll-Ups are spare.
16: Yeah, no,
18: you
16: I
18: just
16: like
18: mash
16: those.
18: Them into a ball and eat it. That's what I do.
16: Fruit by the Foot's great, even though I feel like a very wasteful product.
18: Yeah.
17: But it felt like you were getting a lot.
18: I'd have to do Fruit by the Foot. Because Gusher, it's only that little tiny bag, and you have to crack open like five.
17: But it's got the sweet goo inside.
16: Yeah.
17: It's so good.
19: Different flavors.
16: Yeah.
18: Give me the goo.
17: Don't look at me and yell, give me the goo. Doritos 3D.
18: Those didn't taste as good as the OG Dorito.
16: They were still, the novelty of them was still worth it.
18: I don't need three-dimensional Doritos. I just want 2D Doritos.
16: But you want Butterfinger BBs?
18: Yeah, because they're Butterfinger, because you just pop them in your mouth.
17: Butterfinger's such an underrated candy bar.
16: No.
17: So underrated.
16: I guess if you want to keep ripping it off the roof of your mouth, it's great.
18: No, you get it stuck in your teeth and you can just tongue it out.
16: No, that's not a good thing.
15: Dude. Y'all remember Butterfinger Crisps? It was like a Butterfinger wafer.
16: Yeah, it had like a crispy wafer in the middle. Yeah.
18: I didn't like those as much, though.
16: Yeah,
17: I'm out on that. Also... Teddy Grahams.
16: Cool, man. Yeah.
17: Teddy Grahams.
18: Teddy Grahams, all right.
17: Fun Dip.
18: Fun Dip, yes.
16: Boy.
17: Circus Animal Cookies.
18: Love those.
17: Capri Sun.
18: Yes.
17: Here's back to Ham. Yoplait Trix.
18: Different from Go-Gurt.
16: Yeah.
17: But same concept. Just sugar. Sugar in
18: sugar
17: yogurt form.
16: I am wondering if there is one... Speaking of the kind of circus animal cracker, you talking about the frosted ones?
17: Yes, the pink frosted one with little sprinkles.
18: I didn't like those as much as just the plain.
16: Those were the sparest snack of all time, dude. Oh,
18: man.
19: Just the graham crackers, yeah.
16: No, they weren't even graham. They were just like eating cardboard.
18: They're not cardboard.
16: The ones with no flavor on them at all, oh my god, those are awful.
15: I stand with Monty on that. Super spare.
16: And you could only buy them by the 10-pound jug.
18: Yeah.
16: Those were terrible.
15: The frosted were hella dank.
16: Frosted were great. The regular ones, you might as well just be eating your own foot.
18: What?
16: And I chose that one.
20: That's how we ended up.
18: You don't have frosted?
16: I had the I had the food gun to my head that you had, and they made me pick.
17: I guess the point is, I think these snacks are not for us anymore, Ham.
18: All those sound great. I might go to the store and look.
16: Of everything you just named, I don't think I've had any of them in the last 20 years.
17: No, and I have great memories of them, but now there's a small part of my adult brain that yells of just like, no, you really don't need those Gushers.
16: Yeah.
18: Ooh.
17: Especially not the Costco size Gusher pack.
16: Except the Lunchable.
18: What they called Squeeze-Its? Did you guys remember those?
16: Is that the cheese one also?
18: No, it was like the sport drink.
17: Yeah, like you had the
16: twist like off a Kool-Aid
17: the
16: top. Jammer.
17: The Kool-Aid jammer. Yeah.
18: Those were great.
16: Yeah. Well, we're grown ups now, so we eat Brussels sprouts and broccoli and
18: gross.
16: Have a good time. But you enjoy your Go-Gurt.
18: Oh, I will.
16: Yeah.
17: It's amazing you found a woman, Ham. Just amazing. And she's normal.
16: Well, she's eating Dunkaroos.
18: Yeah,
17: but the influence. Look at who she is.
16: You are a
17: with.
16: Bad influence on her. She probably had a normal diet.
18: We enable each other.
16: And now,
18: I text her to get some Frosted Flakes. She says she already got them. What's up?
16: I'm glad y'all did find each other. That's sweet. All right, it's 9:31 here on the Ticket. Work in progress. We got the extra hour today, going until 1 o'clock, which will be Cowboys countdown to kickoff. We will have plenty of Cowboys to get to. We'll have Ham Radio at 10:50. We're going to find out where our producer Connor was at 11:50. He has a story to tell. And, of course, some college football. But coming up next, the Cowboys let us down in week one. What happened? We'll talk about it next.
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2: 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You got Work in Progress, Monty, DJ, and Ham. We got Dylan Reed in there. We got Connor and Will Connerly, the man waxing DJ's ass in the Fantasy Baseball Championship right now. He's in there doing ticket tickers.
3: True story.
4: He did it to me last week.
3: It's almost like he's not human.
4: Yeah.
3: The more I get to know him... and listen to him.
2: He's just proving what a baseball guy fraud you are. He's the real baseball guy.
3: Will Connerly is like the AI that has escaped the lab and has already integrated itself into society. Yeah, he's just taking over, right? And no one even understands. No one even knows.
4: He's just collecting infinity fantasy baseball teams.
3: Yeah, but he's fortunately right now he's stuck in a loop of just kicking our asses in fantasy sports. Yeah. Like, that's all he's doing right now.
4: I'm afraid when the season ends, what's going to happen?
3: Yeah. Of what his next move is.
2: Let's have football.
3: Yeah, I guess it's already we're back to football. Okay. So we just have to keep him in an infinite loop of fantasy sports and
4: so he doesn't
3: beating us.
4: Containment.
3: And, yeah, and we'll be good.
2: We're going till 1 o'clock today, so we'll have plenty of Cowboys stuff to talk about. Cowboys countdown to kickoff. We'll be at 1 o'clock as the Cowboys have the 3 o'clock window today against the Commanders. And it's tough that we're already in the situation after one game where we feel like, for the love of God, if they lose today, we are going to be freaking out. And I don't want to completely overreact to last week and say everything that we talked about heading into week one, you know, post draft, into mini camps, into training camp, into the preseason is out the door. But it is also hard to ignore that the defensive problems that we saw in week one were so eerily similar to what we saw all of 2025. And again, I'm not going to completely panic and say that I think that the season is lost or any of that, but it definitely raised my alarms a little bit. And now, yeah, I mean, we're in a situation where I don't think that they can ease onto the throttle. Like, they have to hit the ground running already in week two. You have no wiggle room now.
3: Yeah, I feel like I was one of the few people heading into the season that was trying to tap the brakes just a little bit on what the Cowboys defense was going to be. I feel like a lot of people had already anointed it as, oh, this is going to be such a better group than it was last year. And I think on paper it definitely is, but there's nothing more defeating than whenever your team can't stop the run. And if you can't stop the run week one, whenever you're as fresh as you're going to be, and you had DeMarvian Overshown briefly, that was cool, I guess. It's always nice seeing DeMarvian Overshown for the once or twice a year and dreaming on what could be. But they, for all of the investment, they could not stop the run.
2: No.
3: And they haven't been able to do that for a while now. We haven't seen a quality Cowboys defense since Micah Parsons was here, and that's what I keep going back to. No pass rush, no ability to stop the run. There's just no way you can be successful as a defense if you can't fundamentally do those things at least decently, and they were both very poor spots of the defense in week one.
2: Boy, the linebacker thing is interesting because even when Overshown was playing last week, I don't feel like he played particularly well.
3: I felt like he was guessing sometimes, or he was trying to get a head start even, and that seems really risky in the NFL that you're trying to cheat one way when they were throwing misdirection, and I don't know. He did not look good, and I felt bad whenever he came out of the game injured, but man, that is a glaring weakness on this team. It already was a glaring weakness, and now they are in serious trouble at linebacker.
2: Yeah, and part of that too is, I mean, Jayshon Barham had a big play, but he also didn't look like the game record that he was in the preseason, which makes sense. He was a third round pick. He was a rookie that is probably going to take some time to get his footing in the NFL, but he also had a bit of an issue. But I feel like the Cowboys over the last however many years, 10, 15 years, have had a linebacker that we loved his first couple of years and then kind of fell off, from Bruce Carter to Jalen Smith to now, I pray to God, DeMarvin Overshown doesn't become that next guy where the first couple of years we love him, we want to see him as much as we can, but then injury and just play makes him slowly get turned on by the fan base. But in general, I mean, I thought their pass defense was just as bad, because it seemed like every single time, especially in the second half, whenever New York was trying to keep drives alive and just keep the Dallas offense off the field, they were able to find a soft spot in your defense somewhere, whether it was Isaiah Likely or Neighbors or whoever. But they would always cut to, and I always hate when I see the quarterback rear back and the camera has to follow where the football is, and it cuts to a giant standing by himself and picking up a first down. I mean, that's the problem, is I don't think any part of the defense looked good last week. They were both equally bad, the run defense and their pass defense.
3: Yeah, and you wonder how much of that bleeds over into the offense as well, to where we've seen at times, especially last year, to where it feels like you can see Dak pressing because, and we need to have maybe a Dak conversation on its own too, because yeah, a lot of people were talking about the crazy eyes that he had in week one, and just the inability to get it done, seemingly, even though you've got a ton around you. And that probably leads into the shoddy discussion as well about not going for it on fourth down early in the game and setting a negative tone and all that. But, you know, it is really tough whenever you feel like one side of the football does not carry its weight. And the fact that it has persevered and maintained a sore spot for this thing through how many defensive coordinators now, how many head coaches, I mean, it's reaching the point to where I'm just screaming, it's the personnel. I mean, the foundation of the defense is not good enough. You need to have some sort of monster killer middle linebacker who can just, I mean, feels like Leighton Vander Esch,
2: that's another one of those guys. Yeah.
3: But they had the right idea there, where it's like, you need this guy who, I mean, he's going to be in that situation to where he's going to be like Leighton, flying around, throwing his body around. But you have to have that type of guy, that type of physical enforcer at the second level that can meet running backs at the line of scrimmage, as opposed to the line getting pushed back like it is, and the running back not getting any contact until he's already in positive yard situations, and the linebackers getting just lost in the wash of bodies. I mean, it's every time. And if it's that obvious to us, then imagine what the teams in the NFL that are good at running the ball are thinking whenever they're going to be facing this Cowboys defense.
2: Yeah, and that, you're right, that has been an issue regardless of who's been the defensive play caller or the defensive coordinator. I mean, going back to even when Dan Quinn was at the helm, to Mike Zimmer, to Matt Eberflus last year, and then to one week with Christian

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1: And the bad thing is, I thought, you know, obviously a lot of that starts with your defensive line and up the middle. And I do think that they did a pretty solid job, at least on paper. You mentioned on paper, addressing that by going out, getting Quinnen Williams, getting Kenny Clark, getting Rashawn Gary. I mean, getting guys that are noted defensive stoppers on your offensive line, in your interior defensive line. But between miscommunications and just not having any help from your second line, from your linebacking core, it's the same issues that we had dating back to whenever you were trying to watch Marquise Bell bring down a running back a handful of years ago in the playoffs.
2: When you've got safeties playing linebacker because you've got nothing else.
1: You just don't have the guys. And that's what it seems like. And again, that doesn't... at what point do you say, that's not on the defensive coordinator? The miscommunication stuff, maybe. But just the overall way that you're getting beat every time starts to go to the guy that's picking the groceries.
2: And I'm willing to look past the miscommunications early on because you do have a ton of changes. I mean, I'm open to that. I understand that you've got to ease into it a little bit, even though that's probably not an excuse. You really do need to have that worked out heading into the regular season whenever it counts. But I'm realistic. I mean, it's just, of all the things to worry about, you got to let the first-time coordinator settle in and give him a chance. But, I mean, it's... I'm just... And everyone's going to talk about how tough the early season schedule is. It does feel like you really need to establish something here against Washington, because Washington, they're not great, but they also could beat you. They absolutely could take advantage. And Jaden Daniels is rounding back into form. I think that he's a excellent example of quarterbacks that are great their first year and then fall off a little bit and everybody forgets about them and everybody's interested in the brand new shiny toy. You've kind of got that with CJ Stroud right now. You've got several guys that fit that category of, are they going to reach the heights that we thought that they were going to? And I mean, Jackson Dart looks really good. Jackson Dart and Cam Scataboo and Isaiah Likely, that addition as well, to where they clearly want to feature him heavily in the pass game, which makes sense because outside of Malik Nabers, they really don't have much as far as receiving or receivers.
1: It's threats, yeah.
2: Yeah, so, I mean, it's another situation to where I don't know that necessarily the Cowboys match up well against a quarterback that has mobility.
1: Well, you got one today, so that'll be great. I can't wait to see what Jaden Daniels does. Yeah, we'll get back into the Cowboys at 10:30. Maybe there we'll take a look at Dak and the offense, because that they were at least better, but they had their own problems as well. So we'll do that coming up at 10:30. But right now it's 9:49 here on the Ticket. You got Work in Progress. Coming up next, let's talk about the big college football game from yesterday. Ole Miss gets their revenge on Lane Kiffin.
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0: The Cowboys less than 6 hours away from their home opener, Dallas and Washington, both trying to avoid an 0-2 start. After an offseason with plenty of attention on Dak Prescott physically, the Cowboys quarterback says there's no question about where he stands now.
1: I'm healthy and I feel good. And I, as I said, going back to last year when I told you guys, that's when I play my best, is right, being able to use my feet. It helps the team, whether it's, you know, getting a couple of yards or just getting out of danger or scrambling and making something happen down the field once I get out of the pocket.
0: Cowboys countdown to kickoff at 1 o'clock today here on The Ticket. The Rangers enter today alone atop the AL West. Texas has won 6 of 7, going for the sweep of Toronto this afternoon with Jacob deGrom getting the ball. One concern, though, for the rotation, Cal Quantrill undergoing an MRI today after leaving last night's start with right lat tightness. And the Stars off today. They open the preseason with a 2-1 win in St. Louis last night. 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
3: It's 9:58 here on The Ticket. Work in progress. DJ Ringenberg, Justin Montemayor, and Matt Birmingham. Happy Cowboys Sunday. We'll get back into those boys at 10:30, and Ham will have the news here in about 15 minutes or so. But the college football game du jour of the weekend. I was very wrong about two sports predictions yesterday. And yes, I lost money on both.
4: Oh.
3: So the second that Cal Quantrill went down in the second inning, I hammered the Blue Jays because I figured the bullpen was not going to be able to hold. And I also thought that LSU was going to be able to maintain some level of calm early on, that they were going to be able to hush the noise and that it was going to be a tough night for Ole Miss if they got out to a good start. The exact opposite happened in both of those situations. Ole Miss absolutely dominates the first half. LSU valiantly comes back, and Trinidad Chambliss has the hero moment late, really throughout the entire game, where he shows that he's probably the best player on the field in any game that he's playing this season, and Ole Miss gets the massive home win. They get the revenge. Couldn't have worked out much better. I was a little worried it was going to turn into a runaway for Ole Miss and it wouldn't be as fun, but I feel like it really delivered and paid off as the game of the weekend.
4: Yeah, I mean, Trinidad Chambliss is a badass. I mean, I remember, you know, watching him, of course, in the playoff last year, but before that, maybe I watched him one or two games in the regular season. I just wasn't really keeping up with Ole Miss. There were just other teams that I was focusing on, but watching him in a full game yesterday, for one, his arm is crazy. I mean,
3: yeah,
4: for better or for worse, the guy can sling the ball, and I love that. But also, I love the approach that Pete Golding and Ole Miss had, because going for two up 30-24 is, like, there's literally no reason outside of we want to try to get the 2 points here, go up 8, and put all the pressure on you, screw you. And to not only make that call, but then successfully do a, you know, what I don't feel like happens that often, actually get the opposing team to jump off sides on those hard counts was incredible. I mean, Ole Miss just controlled that game yesterday. And yeah, when Trinidad Chambliss, outside of the pick, when he needed to make the big play, he did. And I it was fun because LSU with Lane Kiffin at the helm has kind of become college football's villain. And so I think collectively last night, all of college football united in laughing at LSU for losing.
3: That's an interesting one about being the villain, because who are the other traditional college football villains? Ohio State, I don't hate Ohio State right now.
4: No. I mean you're just hating because they're good, right? I mean
3: right.
4: not
3: yeah.
4: because they've done anything.
3: Yeah. I mean Clemson has clearly fallen off of that pedestal. There's nothing to hate there. You just feel bad for what happened almost there.
4: Yeah, I mean Dabo's personality I don't particularly care for, but
3: right.
4: yeah.
3: Texas, I mean that's I feel like that just depends on where you live.
4: I mean,
3: I don't think that Texas is I don't love Sark. I think Sark is the least likable thing about Texas, but other than that, you know.
4: Right.
3: So you do need a villain of some type to keep things interesting, and I don't think that that's a bad role to take. I think that that's actually, as far as Lane, if the name of the game is just staying relevant and staying on the timeline of these kids and being a factor in college football, yeah, he's the center of the universe right now. I could not believe, though, just how shell-shocked LSU looked early. I mean, I feel like I completely misread, and maybe I'm wrong, maybe it was just a knee-jerk reaction, but I mean, it felt like all of the speed that I thought that LSU had on defense, it really wasn't showing up in this game. And maybe that's just the result of ultimate familiarity with your opponent. I just thought that Lane was going to outcoach everybody at Ole Miss. And I was wrong. I mean, I'm glad they came back and made it a game, but I don't know. Trinidad Chambliss is definitely in the driver's seat for Heisman, and I mean, maybe we'll talk a little bit about Texas later. Texas had the problem of playing at the same time as the LSU game, so
4: yeah.
3: I popped over a little bit, and I was just seeing what was happening, but I mean, the difference in projectability as far as a quarterback, like I've never looked at Arch this season and or even last season and thought, yeah, this guy's definitely in contention to be one of the top quarterbacks in college football. I haven't thought about him at all like that this year. Trinidad Chambliss, you watch him play, yeah, this guy's probably the best quarterback or best player in the country, and he continues to separate himself. So
4: yeah,
3: I don't know what that means, and maybe we'll talk about that with Arch later, but it does feel like whenever you see that divide in college football of the quarterback who can absolutely get it done in big moments versus the guys that you're just hoping have a good game and don't blow it for you. Chambliss is so clearly on that side of, I would definitely be happy if my NFL team invested in him and was rolling with him in the future.
4: Yeah, he's a little small, but I mean, he's still, yeah, I mean, he's a big time playmaker. Like I said, he has the huge arm, and that was a huge get for Ole Miss whenever they were able to get that sixth year of eligibility for Chambliss and keep Kiwon Lacy. I was reading, did we know that Lane Kiffin was a big, big part of getting Chambliss that extra year of eligibility, thinking he would follow him to LSU? I was reading about that last night, that apparently, yeah, I mean, he was on the phone with the lawyers trying to make sure that Chambliss could play one more year because he thought for sure that he would go to LSU with him. And then when Chambliss told him, no, I'm going to stay at Ole Miss, I think Lane Kiffin was a little blindsided.
3: Just picks up the phone again. Oh, well, you know what? I don't know that he does deserve that 6 year.
4: Well, that's what made last night even better, was Chambliss was the biggest thorn in his side because, yeah, he thought that he was going to be a Bayou Bengal alongside Lane Kiffin, and now he's trying to contend with him. And just, yeah, seeing, and I still think LSU, the Clemson win, I don't know how good Clemson is. I mean, they beat North Carolina yesterday, but I don't think beating the crap out of Clemson is going to look as good later on as it did at the time.
3: Agree.
4: But I still think that LSU, and I'm a big believer in their defense. I do think that their defense can be the real deal. But it does seem like they just need a little bit of time when playing other really good schools to kind of settle in. And, I mean, their offense yesterday, I thought, I didn't realize how big of a deal Tre'Dez Green was. But when he went down, it seemed like their offense kind of sputtered.
3: Yeah, he was in so much pain when he was, I mean,
4: oh,
3: he could barely walk off. He was crying. I mean, that
4: felt
3: was
4: terrible
3: tough
4: for him.
3: That was tough. But, I mean, he had 4 catches for 60 yards, so he's clearly a big-time target for them. And, I mean, Levitt was doing what he could. I mean, I thought that he really bounced back in the second half, but it did feel like every time an opposing defense decided we're going to get really aggressive and get after the quarterback, then that did cause problems for the opposing team. The difference was that Leavitt seemed to not have quite as much room to operate. It just seemed like Ole Miss was moving at a little bit of a different speed and that they were really causing him chaos behind the line of scrimmage, whereas Chambliss was able to escape contain. He was able to get out of the box a little bit and keep his feet moving, keep his eyes downfield, and make plays. And I just love the guys that, I don't remember the exact circumstances, but it was the one to where he threw it to the sideline and the guy had to make the leaping grab to catch it, and it was in double coverage, and he put the ball up exactly where only his receiver could get it. And a lot of that comes with timing and familiarity, but just the balls to just throw it, you know, like sometimes just go for it. I mean, how many opportunities are you going to get to where you feel good on this? Just let it rip. And he's definitely a let it rip quarterback. And I mean, he's making it to where I'm very interested to see if Ole Miss can maintain this, because they looked great yesterday. They are so big and fast, and it does feel like that's going to be another contender down the stretch this season.
4: Yeah, I mean, coming up, they have a little bit of a tough schedule because they still have Texas and Georgia, with Texas at being in Austin, and then they get Georgia at home. They still have Oklahoma, so they luckily have at the end of the year that nice little SEC break with 1 week to go as they get
3: with Wofford
4: on November 21st. But I mean, you know that's the case when you're in the SEC. Even when you have a light SEC schedule, things are not easy. I mean, even next week playing at Florida, like you can't just rest on kicking the car, or, you know, being able to beat LSU and then saying, okay, we're good from here on out. Don't get snuck up on by Florida next week.
3: Don't get Kentucky'd like A&M did.
4: Dude, absolutely.
3: They got torched.
4: I have a lot to say about the freaking pretenders that A&M are when we get back into college, probably in the 11 o'clock hour. But, yeah, good win for Ole Miss. And yeah, Trinidad Chambliss seems like he is going to be the Heisman favorite. And just even yesterday seeing the scuttlebutt about will he be the first overall pick next year as we're trying to figure out who that's going to be.
3: I was surprised he didn't get drafted last year. I thought that he would have enough momentum last year. I wonder how many teams are looking at it right now and wishing that they had waited another year potentially for their quarterback. I don't know. We'll see.
4: All right. Yeah, we'll get back into college football later on in the show as we have an extended show. Go until 1 o'clock today. It's 10:09 here on The Ticket. Ham has the news.
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6: The Ticket has hot sports opinions on the Cowboys' loss to the Giants in the season opener.
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8: Christian Parker may end up being a Hall of Fame coach. I don't know, but I do think that he wants a do-over. 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

0: Cowboys and Commanders this afternoon from Jerry World. Washington will be without linebacker and defensive signal caller Frankie Louvu, while defensive tackle Javon Kinlaw is questionable. Still, Brian Schottenheimer isn't taking the Commanders' front lightly.
1: They made a commitment to it. They spent a ton of money going out and paying those guys. They both had 11 sacks. They're both elite rushers. They both do a really great job of get off. They both have length.
0: Cowboys and Commanders kick at 3:25 from AT&T Stadium, and the tickets Cowboys countdown to kickoff is at 1 o'clock. At Globe Life today, Jacob DeGrom getting the baseball as the Rangers try to finish a sweep of Toronto. DeGrom 11-9 with a 3.79 ERA and 194 strikeouts. First pitch at 1:35. And Colts receiver Keenan Allen facing a minimum three-game NFL suspension. According to ESPN, he was formally charged this week with two misdemeanors stemming from his August drunk driving arrest. He's not expected to miss time while the legal process plays out. That's the Ticket Ticker. I'm Will Connerly on Sports Radio 96.7 and 1310. The Ticket.
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3: 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Work in progress. He is DJ Ringenberg. I am Justin Montemayor. Coming up in about 15 minutes, we'll get back into the Cowboys. We need to talk about their offense and the issues that they had in week one and how things can change in week two against the Commanders. But right now, we stop down for the news with one Matt Birmingham.
4: I had a little bit of breaking news according to Syracuse Hoops Twitter feed. CJ Fair is now going to play for the Mavs Summer League team.
5: News team, assemble!
3: Here he is, Sam.
6: Buckle up, folks. Have we maxed out our advancements in toilets? Has toilet technology advanced over the last 55 years? Do you guys say so?
3: Over the last 55?
7: I'd say yes. I think that's an easy question.
6: Same.
7: We haven't peaked, though.
6: You don't think we've peaked in toilet?
7: Until I've got the Idiocracy recliner, where it's just got the toilet built in, then we haven't reached perfection yet.
6: So, the first flush toilet was invented in 1596. But it did not become widely used in homes until the mid to late 19th century.
7: It's a fad.
3: It'll pass.
6: Toilets?
7: Yeah.
6: Like my bowels, toilets will pass.
7: Indeed.
6: The flush toilet. Toilets nowadays equipped with bidets and whatnot. I think that got a surge during the pandy. We had, we went appliance shopping, which I'll get to in a little bit in ham radio for why I was appliance shopping for things. And somebody that is in the field of toilets, they told us they had a back order of bidets.
3: Is that a plumber?
6: No, just like appliance store.
3: Okay.
6: They told us they had a back order of like bidet toilets because of the pandy and people not wanting to use toilet paper.
7: Bidet is better. I'll say it.
6: You have one?
7: I don't have one because we don't have the outlet in the by the toilet, but
3: even at a pinch, I'll just take the shower head off and sit on it.
6: Yeah, just sit on top of it.
7: Yeah.
6: Cannonball on it.
7: Same concept.
6: Well, the city of New York has a new take on toilets. New York City is rolling out futuristic public robo-toilets, which give users exactly 10 minutes to finish their business before the door automatically opens.
3: So if I'm at 9:59 and I'm still
6: trying to pinch one off,
3: Dumb and Dumber hell, the door is going to fly open and everyone in Manhattan can see me?
6: Correct.
7: There's a countdown clock inside of the toilet.
3: Oh, God.
7: Starts beeping.
3: No.
7: Starts flashing red.
6: Dude, there literally is.
7: Good.
6: So the first two high-tech throne bathrooms began operating in September as part of a $4 million pilot program. There are a total of 17 units expected to open across five boroughs in the coming months. If you spend more than 10 minutes on these toilets, the doors will swing open. Once the time runs out, an automated voice declares, "Attention, your use time has expired. The door is now opening."
7: What voice would be best to
6: attention
7: give you
6: then? I don't know.
3: Like Gilbert Gottfried?
7: Yeah, some kind of celebrity voice.
8: The door is now opening! Okay, listen, I'm an excellent broadcaster.
3: Oh, you don't, I can't understand
6: I
3: what the thing's
6: what he's saying. Does he?
8: I fart a lot.
3: Wait, why is the AI saying that to me?
8: Check out my podcast. Turn off the mics.
3: I just feed the, hey, if they just feed that in there, you'd probably get off the toilet quicker.
6: Da! The announcement is delivered in English and in Spanish before the sliding door opens, potentially exposing anyone who is not finished to the public.
3: Ah, mascaca.
6: If someone remains inside the...
7: Why would the voice say that?
6: Very good number two. If someone remains inside the door after it opens, employees from the manufacturer Throne Labs will receive an alert and can visit the bathroom in person. Workers may also contact police if the occupant refuses to leave.
3: What a terrible job.
9: Dump center.
6: If you if you overstay your stool, two toilet policemen will arrive to send you to toilet jail. So,
7: this is a good idea, but people are going to do bits with it and not be able to handle it, like everything else.
3: I mean, is it going to have the same, like, cleaning and hygiene problems as a porta potty? Is it going to just stink to high holy? And
6: probably, because it says the units do not connect to the New York sewer systems or water systems, making them cheaper and faster to install than conventional public restrooms.
3: Is there just a wood chipper on the back that flies out?
6: It's just.
10: Or is it just like the poop pyramid you get in the porta potties?
3: Oh, God.
6: I think it might be that.
3: Yeah. I don't want to play poo Tetris.
6: They also feature touch-free facilities, free period products, and plant-themed wallpaper.
7: Oh, that's nice.
3: Something to look at.
6: Something nice, yeah.
3: Comforting at this time of need.
6: Now, suppose you are let go from the ticket, but you're promised a cush job that pays very well, has benefits, but... you have to be one of these poop evictors.
7: Let me just stop you now. I don't want to do that job.
6: You would be the person, the man, the go-to man to go down to and evict people off the toilets.
7: No, oh, well, when you put it that way, still no.
3: Now, can my method of eviction be...
6: you sit on top of them and go yourself?
3: Yeah, I'm going to make it 10 times worse. No, I get to ride a forklift and go over and just knock it over.
6: Like in Jackass?
7: Yeah, or the porta potty shot. Some kind of slingshot device.
3: Yeah, put an ejection seat in there.
6: Is there a starting price where it would be worth it, though?
7: No, I don't want to work in a porta potty.
3: You don't want to go have to evict Dirty Mike in there?
11: A bajillion dollars.
3: Crapping out an old raccoon.
10: Or you see a lady giving birth in there.
3: Oh, my God.
10: Yeah. Righteous Gemstones.
3: Yeah.
6: Sorry, it says 10 minutes, lady.
3: It is going to become like the prayer pause where people are going to... the hams of the world are going to go in there just to relieve themselves from the front.
6: No, you know I won't go in there. $100,000, though? Not enough?
3: You're doing that. For $100,000?
7: No, my life is fine like it is. Why
6: I'm
7: would I do that?
6: I'm saying your life is uprooted. This is the only option available.
7: Okay, well, in the scenario where this is the only option available, then yes, I'll take that. Okay, you got it. You got
6: him. DJ, you've been fired.
3: Ooh, I'm looking at one now.
6: How's that wallpaper?
3: Not the inside, the outside.
6: Oh.
3: Wheelchair ramp, though.
6: Okay.
7: Oh,
3: I can't wait.
7: What a waste.
3: I can't wait to go blow one up.
6: Or is after 10 minutes, it just tips forward on an incline, you just like pull out.
7: No!
3: Again, though, the 10-minute thing... can I pay extra for, like, a half hour?
6: I don't know.
3: To hook up my PS5 in there?
6: You want to play video games in a toilet?
3: Well, if I'm trying to recreate the home setting, I need time to do my business.
10: How's the Wi-Fi in those things?
3: Right.
6: Ooh, that's what they should really do, is just cut off the Wi-Fi.
3: Yeah, can I buy the Wi-Fi, like, on a flight?
7: That would get people out quick if it had, like a Wi-Fi jammer installed in there.
3: Yeah, it's just some kind of EMP.
7: Yeah.
3: It goes off after 2 minutes.
6: Unless you have the freak poopers that are like the flyers, the raw dog flyers, where they just don't do anything. Are there raw dog poopers?
3: What do you mean?
7: What?
6: You know, like raw dogging when you're on a plane where you don't watch the screen or you
3: just
6: don't
3: sit there with your own thoughts?
6: Yeah. Are there people that use the toilet like that?
10: What if you take your clothes off like Donnie does?
6: Yeah, does it just incinerate your clothes after 10 minutes? Have you guys ever reported or had yourself reported at a movie theater? I know you worked at a theater, Monto.
3: Yeah, I mean, I definitely had to go check on people, but...
6: for noisy patrons?
3: Or, yeah, just if they're... or, I mean, at the time, it would be if they were on their phone too much or... Stuff like that, yeah.
6: Now, would you call this an overreaction? A Los Angeles man was arrested after allegedly pepper spraying another moviegoer who was using a cell phone during a film at a Burbank theater. Officers from a Burbank police department responded to an AMC at about 5:30 on September 15th, following a report that one of the patrons had pepper sprayed another in the theater. Investigators, when they arrived, they saw suspect 34-year-old Matthew Ware, who became upset after another patron was using their cell phone during the movie and sprayed him with pepper spray. Two moviegoers reported the incident because of there was irritation from the pepper spray, and so they were treated at the hospital.
3: At some point, are we just going to have to kind of get over people doing that?
6: On cell phones?
3: The issue I ran into when I went to see Spider-Man a few weeks ago was I went to a place that had food. And the only way you can order the food is on your phone.
6: I think I went to that same place, and they even say, like, we understand the irony about don't be on your cell phone, but we have you order from the phone.
3: Yes, which, okay, well, this is the whole point. I just not being on my phone, but...
6: Which at that point, just go back to the paper, write it down, and the person comes by.
3: If I want my third bowl of popcorn here, I got to order it again.
6: You go through three body popcorns? Bottomless popcorns.
3: Oh. The dumb shortening.
6: You're dumb.
7: It's definitely
3: good interaction.
7: Sorry to interrupt this really high-level conversation.
3: Our witty repartee.
7: Yeah, but let me jump in. I don't know that we should normalize that. We shouldn't bow down to people that can't pay attention to a movie for an hour and a half.
6: No, if you're going to be on your phone, leave the theater.
3: I got to play Temple Run.
7: We shouldn't... You don't bend the rules to... I don't know.
6: We're letting the terrorists win.
3: Let them out.
7: Yeah,
3: let it out.
7: It is, because if you accommodate everybody, then it's just chaos.
6: It's a slippery slope.
3: Boy,
6: it's
3: not, DJ hates accommodations.
7: It's not asking that much for people to not be on their phones in a movie. It's
6: for something
7: really,
6: you paid for 2 hours.
7: Whenever there's so many, if it was just you, if it was just a booth, if we're talking about the porn theater and it's just you in the booth, then you can do whatever you want in there. That's what the booth is for. Whenever it's a communal activity and you're disrupting other people, then if someone wants to kick somebody out because they're being annoying, I don't really have a problem with that.
6: Same. Now, pepper spray? I would say alert the staff before you just spray someone in the face.
3: Hey, I'm about to spray this guy.
6: No, not like that.
7: And then immediately... Hey, everybody. You're welcome.
3: I brought a mace and I'm about to hit him with it.
6: Give me the goo. Yeah, give me the goo at that point.
7: And then maybe bear spray the second time. Mace the first time and then bear spray the second
3: time. Right, because the first one didn't work, apparently.
7: And then the third time, you get the comical where you pick them up by the back of their pants.
6: And the
7: back of their shirt, and you throw them out the door.
3: Like Jazz and Fresh Prince?
6: The door's on a hinge like you're walking into a Western saloon.
7: And you throw them straight out, and everybody stands and applauds, and y'all get back to the movie. Yeah. Yes.
3: All right. Guess I can't check my fantasy roster during the movie.
6: You shouldn't.
7: If you're playing Will Connerly, you're losing. Let me go ahead and just spoil it for you.
6: Yeah. Witness said the mayhem happened 40 minutes into the movie. No report on what movie they were watching when the incident happened.
7: Don't push people.
6: Yeah.
7: Sorry.
4: No time for all.
7: Yeah, you're good.
3: Quickly.
7: We got nothing else.
6: A man is attempting to crawl his way out of debt using AI.
7: Smart.
6: So, as a related aside, I fell for a ball sack off air with the Mike Tomlin built a Minecraft city.
3: Boy, that was
6: and
3: a
6: it
3: good
6: turned
3: one.
6: It was a it was a somebody photoshopped an image of like 9 and 8. So he was building like a 9 and 8 city that he spent like a decade on.
3: He spent 10 years making a Minecraft world that just said 9 and 8.
6: So I was looking at like the design of like the buildings, not like at the funny sports angle. But yeah, I was too focused on the architecture. Like I said, turned out to be fake, but that leads us to Minecraft talk in general. A man ended up in debt due to Minecraft. The father says his 9-year-old son spent $118,000 of his company's credit card on YouTube advertising campaigns for his Minecraft and Roblox videos on YouTube before the charges were discovered by his employer. The dad created a channel so his son could show off the stuff he made on Minecraft. He originally helped his son create a $20 small ad campaign on YouTube to promote it. because his son was frustrated that nobody was watching his videos on there from subscribers or whatnot. And his dad walked him through the process, how to set a budget, choosing an audience, blah, blah, blah. The son then ran with that because he saw how his dad was able to charge the account. The account was using, had his company's credit card linked to it. So the son...
10: You're good.
6: Spent $118,000 on advertising for his YouTube channel.
3: You gotta spend money to make money.
7: Right. That's an investment.
6: But yeah. It was on the company dime. So
7: write it off.
6: Business he was called expense. Into a meeting with his manager, and they're like, hey, you spent $118,000 on YouTube ads? And so they had to let him go. So he was let go from his job. They expect him to pay back that money in 30 days.
3: But 30 days?
6: 30 days. The dad is now using AI to generate t-shirts off the YouTube channel, selling them for $100 each to try to pay back some of the debt.
7: $100 each? Who's buying that?
6: They got a big audience because they spent $118,000 worth on advertising.
7: I listen to The Ticket a lot, but I'm not buying $100 t-shirts from here at the same time.
3: I mean, I'm a big fan. I might even call myself a P1.
6: They are also considering selling their home.
7: Buy this $100 shirt for me, then.
3: All right.
6: But won't consider starting a GoFundMe. They also said they had to, on their YouTube channel, turn off comments because the viewers were... They got started getting backlash from using AI tools to design something they then charged $100 for.
3: Yeah, that's kind of cheap.
6: That's all I have to say on that story.
3: All right. Birthdays.
6: Birthdays. Sophia Loren is 92. George R.R. Martin is 78. Lundberg and the non-Jason Bateman announcer in Dodgeball.
3: That's a good one.
6: Is 70. That is Gary Cole. John Bernthal is 50. Young Jock is 46. The rapper, Monty.
3: Yeah.
6: Francesca James is 41. She was in 184 films, such as Ask No Questions, Spray No Lies,
7: what?
6: F Yeah, and Strap Attack 15. We were really light on birthdays and porn birthdays today. She had like only like 184. That was like the max today.
3: Anyone that's in Strap Attack
6: 15
3: can make our list.
7: No such thing as slow porn birthday days, just slow porn birthday people, Ham. Be better.
6: Me?
7: Yes.
3: Yeah. Okay. Be a better announcer.
7: Yeah.
6: Thank you. Dante Hull, 48, also known as the human joystick, apparently.
3: Yeah, he was great.
6: Ian Desmond is 41, former Ranger.
3: Yeah, Ranger
6: and
3: great.
6: Chronically injured. Father of Aiden, Trevon Diggs, is 28.
9: Yep.
6: And we have one cumulus birthday. This happened yesterday. Joe Lecce.
3: Whoa! The milkman?
6: The milkman himself.
3: EA was talking baseball with him earlier.
6: And Sean Pass.
3: How about that?
6: And they're your birthdays, and you're up to date.
3: All right. What a day. Day after Joe Lecce's birthday. I got a new pep in my step. All right. It's 10:33 here on The Ticket. What's wrong with the Cowboys offense next?
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2: 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Work in progress, Monty, DJ, and Ham with you every Sunday from 9 until noon. But today, we go until 1 o'clock in honor of Joe Lecce's birthday. We give him that extra hour from us to him. We will have Ham Radio here in about 15 minutes or so, and then the 11 o'clock hour, we'll do some whip around, do some Sunday brunch, all the fun stuff. But let's get back into the Cowboys. They have the Commanders today at 3:25. Cowboys countdown to kickoff will be right after us at 1 o'clock. And we talked a lot about just the overall problems from the opener in our first segment, and honestly, we focused mainly on the defense. The offense, in obviously in the second half, scoring on both of your drives, great. But it still felt like they had their own issues. And Dak's interception before halftime was one of the worst throws and decisions I think I've ever seen him make. I don't think that he's become some big turnover-prone player, but you kind of mentioned that it feels like he may need to, because of the defense, do a little extra, be pressing a little bit, feel like he needs to make a play because they may need to maximize how many times they can score because they may not be on the field as much as they want to be.
3: I mean, how many times have we said he makes all the money at this point in his career? He needs to elevate those around him. That's what you make all the money for. That's what all of the years of experience are for. And even on top of that, you've got all the weapons you could possibly want right now. The offensive line played fine in week one, at least fine, would say. I never felt like Dak was running for his life consistently. I mean, I thought it was fine. I don't think that was an excuse. It's just, for whatever reason, it feels like Dak has had these issues of these just poor moments, or just poor halves, or poor starts, I think maybe is the toughest one, because, I mean, I sympathize that whenever the defense is always on the field and it's really tough that the offense has to be on the sideline that long, but, I mean, it didn't feel like it was the be-all, end-all of offenses. They were fine, and maybe there's a George Pickens conversation in there, too. I feel like...
2: Yeah, he had a rough night.
3: I feel like he had a rough night, and I feel like people are... In general, I think people want what's right for George Pickens. I mean, I think that everybody wants him here. I think everybody believes in the upside, but at the same time, there's probably a reason why Pittsburgh basically gave him away. And whenever you're getting that worst version of him, it does feel like it drags things down a little bit because the expectations are so high because his upside is so high. But he gave you nothing in week one. And if you look at the tape where he's just kind of not putting in a ton of effort whenever the ball's not going his way, that is a problem.
2: Yeah, and you had some people saying that he might be leading to some tells where you can figure out what the Cowboys are doing based on his body language before the play, which if that's the case, then get that corrected because we don't need you signaling a run just because you didn't put your mouthpiece in. So figure that out. You know, I will say, yes, he had the two big drops. He had that other drop on the play that was the free one that would have been huge if he could have brought that in. But he did show that both he and CeeDee Lamb also have a very valuable trait, which is keeping plays and drives alive by drawing pass interference.
3: For sure.
2: Which I love. So I love that they can still do that. But yeah, I mean, he had a rough night. And I mean, CeeDee Lamb, even, you know, besides the touchdown, I thought was pretty quiet, which I'll be honest with you, the touchdown that Dak threw to CD, after it happens, yeah, you're happy they scored and all that, but boy, I hate that play. I hate it so much. I don't know if you were, but my brother and I were watching. We're just begging, like, give it to Javonte just one time. See what happens. And on third down, I think they had already decided they were going to go for it. But I just hate that kind of goal line fade, back shoulder throw, because it has to be so perfect for it to work. And yeah, when it works, it looks great. But it just feels like the success rate is very low.
3: Yeah, I guess if you have this receiving core, I guess it's at least on the table. But you're right. It shouldn't be a go-to.
2: I don't like it.
3: So you mentioned Javonte Williams, 3.4 yards a carry on 12 touches in week one. He did have the score, but in general, the Cowboys' run game was largely ineffective, I would say.
2: Yeah.
3: And maybe part of that was just the fact that it felt like they were behind the eight ball a little bit, just in the way that the Giants' offense was moving, so maybe they felt a little more pressure to run, but I don't know why. It's not like they were down, and it's not like there was a big deficit or anything, or a unattainable deficit. Mm-hmm. So, but like we were talking about before with the injury, Javonte Williams, I don't know that that's just going to be enough. I think that ultimately they are going to need to add somebody else, but... And we even have that Jerry quote of where he's saying they're positioned to make a big addition in the middle of the season whenever the right opportunity comes up. But you've got multiple spots it feels like that you could improve. I mean, and limited draft picks that you can use. You probably need another running back. Probably need another linebacker here sooner rather than later. Could probably add a corner. I don't know that the corners are that impressive at this point, and that might be putting it nicely. So... I think the Cowboys do have draft capital in order to improve at some of these spots. It's just a matter of, is it worth even investing in this year's team? I mean, what is the breaking point going to be where they say, I don't know if it's worth pushing all of the chips in on this season because we're so far still from just being a relevant team because of the defense. And if the offense, like we've been talking about, just maybe isn't as good as we were hoping or was anticipated heading into the season, then is that a team that the front office is going to say, yeah, let's use premium picks in order to try to improve this team? I don't know.

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1: I don't know. I don't know that they'll ever be better than average at best, but I feel pretty good that the offense will be able to find itself and become one of the league's better units, because they're too talented not to. You know, and I mean, all of the main players from last year are back. You know, it'd be one thing if they lost some significant piece that we say, okay, well, that's an easy thing to point to and say, that's why they're going to be worse. There's nothing that signals to me they should be worse this year. And last year, they were an incredible offense. I just think they had a bad week one. Or not even bad, just a less than stellar. Because not even having a single big play, I think, was a huge letdown. Not having a single play over 20 yards.
2: I think it is important, though, to put it in context of, this is the offense that before the season is wearing t-shirts and stuff saying that they're the greatest offense there is.
1: Oh, yeah, no, I'm not saying I would do that. That's not ideal. But as far as just, am I going to, you know, let one week completely dampen the way I feel about the offense? No. If we're in a month and every week looks like that, yeah, maybe. But I just think they're too talented, and again, all the main players from last year, from play caller to head coach to quarterback to your two receivers to running back to tight end to, you know, offensive line, they're all still there. So I don't know what would be the big change from last year to this year. The only thing would be is if your defense is worse, and yes, they have to press even more. I just think they had a bad week one. I don't think that they came out firing on all cylinders. I think they... We're not prepared, and that sucks to hear about your first game of the season, but crazy things happen in week one. Today is a perfect opportunity to get right, because the thing, too, with New York is the biggest thorn for Dak has always been teams that can get to him without blitzing. If you blitz Dak, Dak can beat you. Dak can find a quick receiver to get the ball out and keep the chains moving. But whenever you make Dak stand back there for a while, that's always been where he's at his worst. And I don't know that Washington can do that as easily as New York did.
2: Well, maybe some of the pressure will be off Dak today, because the Eagles last week at home against Washington averaged 5.4 yards per rush against Washington. So they were able to run against Washington. Maybe there'll be a little bit more room for Javonte today, and maybe that opens things up a little bit more. Countdown to kickoff at 1 o'clock today, as we take you up until 1 o'clock today. An extra hour for work in progress for you on this Cowboys Sunday. 10:50 on the ticket. What's coming up on Ham Radio?
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0: Cowboys go up against Jaden Daniels this afternoon, and Dallas will do it shorthanded at linebacker. DeMarvion Overshown is out, leaving rookie Jayshon Barham to wear the green dot and handle the defensive calls. Brian Schottenheimer says he's comfortable with the rookie handling that responsibility.
1: He'll be the green dot for us and got great command of what we're doing. Had to get into a little teaching moment this morning on the radio. Again, the green dot, I think, gets overblown at times.
0: Cowboys and Commanders kick at 3:25 from AT&T Stadium. Cowboys countdown to kickoff starts at 1 right here on the ticket. The Rangers send Jacob DeGrom to the mound, trying to complete the sweep of Toronto and stay atop the AL West today. DeGrom's been dominant in Arlington, an 8-2 record, a 2.53 ERA, and 111 strikeouts in 15 home starts this season. And Joe Burrow expected to go for Cincinnati today despite being listed as questionable with a back injury. The 1-0 Bengals visit the 0-1 Texans at noon. 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
3: 10:58. Happy Sunday, everybody. You got work in progress. He is Justin Montemayor. I am DJ Ringenberg. Happy to have you with us as we take you until 1 o'clock today. A special edition. You okay?
4: Sam!
3: Laser voice in the song.
4: What?
5: We're ready.
3: All right. Let's do ham radio.
5: We're hitting it.
4: So before I get to what's happening at my house, earlier this week I received an email from JJ in production. You, the listener, would know him for his voice work on some of our real commercials here on The Ticket. He's also made stuff for us in the past. One of those, we've made drops from it. Some of these... The drops are Lando-based in theme, if you want to fire off a couple of those, Mr. Connor.
6: No one cares, Logan.
4: And also...
6: Military burnout, Devin Landrum.
4: So, those...
3: It's quite a resume JJ's built.
4: Yes.
5: He's got the Kluth vibe, too.
4: Mm-hmm. Always,
5: ponytail.
4: Yeah, ponytail.
5: Zubaz
4: all the time.
5: He always looks like he's in his pajamas.
4: Yes.
6: No one cares, Logan.
3: It looks like he's going to a Metallica sleepover every day.
4: Yes.
3: That's what he looks like.
5: Awesome. Walk-in.
3: Yes.
4: Well,
5: Lars is out.
4: So those come from a Monty-inspired bit that he had him voice. This was an infomercial for a product. There's the knockoff of the ShamWow. We had a fake infomercial for something called the ShawnWow.
6: First, there was the ShamWow. Now, introducing the ShawnWow.
3: Wow.
6: Here at the Sweet Spot, we want to make sure you always feel validated. Do you have a killer HSO or a comedy-changing joke? Punctuate it with the ShawnWow.
3: Wow.
6: The ShawnWow can be used for any occasion. You could use it to accent life's highest of highs.
7: And their 63rd season.
8: It's happened! The Texas Rangers win the World Series!
3: Wow.
6: Or... for life's lowest of lows.
5: It's been a tough 2024, fellas. I mean, y'all know I already lost three of my dog friends, and
7: God.
5: Now I find out my cancer is back. I don't know what to do.
4: Oh my God, Monty. Dude, I'm so sorry.
3: Wow.
6: A wow straight from the heart. What a supportive friend. Don't just take our word for it. Take it from ticker anchor and military burnout, Devin Landrum.
9: Before ShawnWow, no one cared when I turned on my mic and chimed in. The hardline still doesn't know my name. But with the ShawnWow, I don't feel so worthless every time I tell the P1s about breaking cowboy news. Thanks, ShawnWow.
6: No one cares, Logan. Act now and make sure you get your ShawnWow before the holiday season.
4: But there you have it.
3: Will Connerly liked it. Will Connerly likes any slander against other tickermen.
4: Well, JJ voiced that. He also, this week, found himself the time to make something for the show, which I'm saying for the show. He sent to me some audio. Some of it was for Matt McLaren. I'll let the Invasion play that at a time of their choosing. But The one he made for me, I think we can incorporate this into a new intro for Ham Radio. I think he may have used AI, but I'm not quite sure. So maybe this is the new intro to this segment.

0: It does fit your vibe.
1: I don't think that was AI. I think he went in there and did full acapella.
2: So
0: I do like it though.
2: I love it.
0: Yeah.
2: So maybe that
1: chicky nuggies for his tum tum.

0: It sounds like, yeah, like what your parents are singing as they're airplaneing the nugget into your mouth. My gosh.
1: So maybe that's the new intro for Ham Radio, or maybe if any listener out there wants to make any intro for any of our segments, that's the bar. It's got to eclipse that.
0: I love JJ. He's good for an email containing random audio once every 3 or 4 weeks, and then Ham and I will listen to him, we'll laugh, and then we'll immediately go, what does he do all day? He's always just sending us audio.
1: It's awesome, and we appreciate it, though. So, now to the home front. So, I've been slowly trickling out information to you guys about a situation I've been dealing with at home. So, last year, we decided to have a home addition renovation. Wife and I live with mother-in-law. Instead of us moving out, we have decided to add on to the current home. So, I think it was May of 2025, we actually started interviewing and got the ball rolling on contacting companies to do our home renovation project. So we're having a new bedroom, bathroom, office for wife, drum room for me, and some other rooms for the mother-in-law and other stuff.
0: I mean, are y'all adding a floor?
2: So you're building a whole other house is what it sounds like.
1: Essentially, yeah, because she doesn't want us to move out.
0: I mean, yeah, are y'all adding like a third floor?
1: Not a third floor, just there was a second story room over our current garage, and we had that completely demolished. Pretty much, yeah. We had that demolished, and our building onto all the that stuff is being built on top of where that was, and we're having a carport built on, and then the bathroom and stuff is being built over that carport.
0: Damn.
1: So
0: I always thought Ham was poor.
2: That was my shocker. Understanding.
3: So, is the room going to be soundproof, your drum room, or at least walled?
1: Yeah.
3: All right.
1: Yeah.
0: I bet the wife insisted on it.
1: It's been described as a room within a room from the insulation, so you can't hear it from the outside.
0: Is it going to be like that room in Sweden or wherever where you can hear your heartbeat?
1: I hope so.
0: Nice.
1: So I could drive myself further insane. So we settled on a very reputable company to do our project. They've been in business for like 15 years. So after months of prep, which involved moving stuff, putting stuff, some stuff into storage, breaking down the drum set, piling stuff up throughout the house, covering it with drop cloths and whatnot to get it prepared for, you know, construction and dust and everything like that. We had concrete and framing done back in March. We had to move out of our house for about a month. I think you guys realized I was gone for like a month. We had construction done at the house.
2: I didn't notice.
1: Damn it. We were staying at like an Airbnb per the foreman of our project. His recommendation.
2: Wait, noticed but didn't care.
1: Damn it.
2: Let me get on the record.
1: So, that was supposed to last a week, that stage. It stretched from 1 week to two, then to three. Ooh. And then we told them we can't keep living out of an Airbnb while the framing and concrete work was being done. So we moved back into our house back in May. So, it was slowly coming together. Windows were put into the new addition. And then things came to a grinding halt. So we were super patient with the project and how it was moving. We loved our day-to-day guys putting in the work, but progress was like trench warfare where it seemed very stagnant. We might see like one construction worker come out for one little task per week. And we were like, okay, what the hell is happening? So we were really patient. Flash forward to the middle part of last month when we learned from our day-to-day guys that the company that we had contacted or were contracting, they had filed for or had in the process of filing for bankruptcy, which meant everything would come crashing down because they no longer had money to continue on. So the company that we had employed were using one project to float another project, which is typical for construction companies. You're using the payment for one to float another project, but typically those projects are also done elsewhere,
0: right?
1: Where we heard through the grapevine that essentially none of the projects were getting done, like projects that were bigger than ours, more expensive than ours, they were also not having anything done. So the slow trickle of work was because funds were not being allocated to our project because they're being used elsewhere. To the point where
2: trying to put money on I Got One.
1: Pretty much, yeah. They were listening to the Donovans' I Got Ones, and they just kept on never hitting as he finally broke his streak. I think last week he broke his, like, 17-week-long streak of not getting his I Got Ones. But to the point of where we don't know where the money went, but the money clearly went somewhere, but not in our project. So we had spent over the course of 5 months, I don't want to say the exact term, we spent like 5 months worth of work, but only like two had actually been done on our project or had material or work put down on it. We also learned that after the fact, the people that poured our concrete and other projects on our house weren't paid. So they were working under the assumption that they were being paid by the company that we had employed, but they never did. So now we were in the process of having to be on the hook for that. We didn't want to get involved legally, but because of other projects elsewhere and to protect ourselves, we might have to contact legal representatives.
2: Yeah, nobody wants to get the legal system involved, but if you have to try to recoup money.
1: So it was very stressful, like a month and a, or last month, as like I'm about to leave to go out to DJ's wedding, and all this came crashing down to where we don't know who's doing this, when this will get done, where our money went, and how long it's going to take at this point. But work has picked back up, so we got a couple guys in a company that we love that have taken up the mantle, and they have, we now see them every single day. It went from maybe we'll see somebody this week to actual progress on the house is being done.
0: No more just sleeping under a frame with loose insulation sticking out.
1: Pretty much, yeah.
2: Just thunderstorms ripping through.
0: Wires hanging.
1: And we are seeing like actual progress. Like the end is starting to be within sight.
2: Might say work in progress.
1: Work in progress is being progressed on. We're having more sheetrock put in this week. One of the rooms that we needed done right away, like the floors or the walls have been painted and they're adding floor to that room this week. So theoretically, we should be able to use that room next week or even the week after. And we are so thankful that it's starting to come together. But like I said, this has been going on for like a year. So like our house for the past year has looked like an episode of Hoarders, with just boxes stacked up everywhere and just drop cloths on everything, to where like a lot of our rooms in our house have not been accessible, to where like there's only like a narrow path through these rooms because there's just so much
0: beaten
1: crap just stuffed on each side of just boxes that we've like stored away. And it's like even in our bedroom, like my wife, she was crawling across, she has to crawl across our bed to get to her side of the bed because there's so much stuff stacked up in our room.
0: Beaten.
1: To where her nighttime cup of water she actually spilled on the bed. So we had to change our bed sheets in like the middle of the night last night because she had to crawl across from me to get to the other side.
2: Question.
1: Answer.
2: Where is the air fryer that usually lives by your bed that your wife once kicked
0: and broke her foot on?
2: Yeah.
1: I think we threw out that air fryer. The kitchen air fryer is like sectioned off.
0: You only need, redundant.
2: Yeah, you really only need one air fryer, and it should be a kitchen air fryer.
0: Our bathroom toilet.
1: Our kitchen air fryer is next to a table that has all the stuff from the drawers from our upstairs bathroom that is getting renovated, that will be built or whatever. So I have like all my contact solution and like shampoo right next to our air fryer that we use. It is so, it's just maddening because we're like starting to get towards our wit's end, but we understand like we know why at this point.
2: So what is the recourse here? Because I know that once you declare bankruptcy, I feel like you're kind of absolved of a lot of things. You're absolved, that gets you out of a lot.
1: But also once that happens, if somebody tries to sue you or get legal involved, you can have a paper trail of where all the money went. So we're not going through the process of suing them, but other people that have used this company are in the process of suing them because they're like multi-million dollar business, like projects that definitely are like on the hook for a lot of money, more money than we can ever dream of.
0: Yeah. I mean, there is nothing worse than the unreliable contractor, handyman, or whatever, where...
1: And the people that we had been dealing with that, like, are not in the top position of the company.
0: Yeah.
1: But the day-to-day that we see every day, we adore them. We love them so much. But
0: the ones just from like, hell
1: when suck. They, when they tell us, like, when they were telling us a couple months ago, just like, yeah, maybe it'll start next week. We're like, well, we're paying you all this money, and so we want it to start.
0: We're living in squalor. Well, I had to move my air fryer back to the kitchen.
1: Back to the kitchen. All of our stuff that we, like, we went to, like, one of those appliance businesses where, like, you could go and pick out, like, all your, like, toilets that you need to purchase, your sinks, your countertops, and all that stuff. We had done that back in, I think it was, like, February, but we didn't know if any of that was actually purchased with our money, so we had to go back through and, like, go to them again to make sure they were purchased. We had to go re-pick out our flooring because we didn't know if our flooring was done, and we, like, found out our flooring wasn't purchased that we had picked out, like, months prior.
0: Yeah.
1: It's been such a, like, unnecessary hassle on top of things, and we're just glad it's, like, actually starting to look like it's getting done now.
0: So if you were to go to a court and sue them, if it
1: gets
0: there,
1: we would pay more money in legal fees than what we would be had already paid. Unfortunately.
0: But do you think that the judge or arbitrator or whoever would laugh when they see all of your documents covered in strawberry banana go-gurt?
2: It's blueberry, first of all.
1: It's blueberry. I don't eat anything banana flavored other than actual bananas. And you should know that.
0: Bananas are not banana flavored.
1: Bananas are bananas, and that's the only thing banana flavored that counts. Dude, I am gurt maxing like a bitch.
0: That's not going to be a good defense to the judge. He's still going to judge
1: Your Honor,
0: you big time.
1: I'm Gert Beck. I don't know. I hope I don't
2: Your
1: have
2: Honor.
1: To do that.
0: Yeah. They're going to immediately side with the defense if he sees you do a go-gurt in your mouth.
2: He's going
0: to
2: order.
1: Watch this rip.
2: He's going to immediately order the bailiff to beat you with his billy club.
0: I don't know
2: court.
0: Why, but I'm holding you in contempt. Go to jail.
1: He's going
0: to
1: see the go-gurt stain on my jeans from
2: guards.
1: Aaron
2: Go-Gurt. Take him away.
1: Slurpings.
2: Take this girding idiot out of here.
1: But that's what's happening.
0: Girds in my courtroom.
1: And had been happening at the Ham home front for the past year.
0: Oh, man.
2: So if you thought it was chaos before.
0: Yeah.
1: Yeah.
0: Boy, it's also a beating, too, when you do have a house full of just crap. And, like, to get, like, even in and out of bedrooms or hallways, you have to go, like, you're trying to get through a turnstile and turn sideways.
1: Yep, like, we enter the front door. And, like, immediately have to put our back so we could then close the door because there's just boxes just stacked up when you first enter the house.
0: It turns into that, like, hole-in-the-wall game where you have to contort your body perfectly to fit through the hole.
1: That's how we get to our bedroom, is there's just wife's clothes closet is now just in the hallway, and, like, they're, like, starting to lean. So at some point, they're going to fall.
0: Yeah. Did they bulldoze your wank dungeon yet?
1: No. Good. Why do you think I'm really having it?
0: All right. There's Ham Radio. We will do Ham Radio, the Connor edition, coming up at 11:50. Ooh. But coming up next, Sunny Brunch.
4: The letdown on defense, I think, is going to be what we end up talking about quite a bit.
5: The Ticket has hot sports opinions on the Cowboys' loss to the Giants in the season opener.
6: After that interception, this Cowboys defense did not stop the Giants one time. 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
5: Not a good start this season.
6: They did not stop them at all after that sudden change. And that sudden change seemed to take the air out of this defense. And I don't know why.
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3: The Cowboys look for their first win of the season this afternoon. One key will be containing Jaden Daniels. The Washington quarterback brings the added threat with his legs. Defensive coordinator Christian Parker on containing running quarterbacks.
4: I think it's just awareness of your job. You have contained, we got to keep contained. We have to not chase plays. What happens is you start running the ball, then guys are worried about the run and the windbacks and everything else, and all of a sudden the thing pops out the C or D area. So I think it's just discipline.
3: Dallas aiming to avoid their first 0-2 start since 2010. Cowboys and Commanders kick at 3:25. Cowboys countdown to kickoff at 1 o'clock right here on the Ticket across the division. Eagles at Titans at noon. And the Giants playing at the Rams on Monday Night Football. And the Rangers have their lineup set as they go for the sweep of Toronto this afternoon. Jacob DeGrom getting the start. Texas trying to protect its top spot in the AL West. First pitch at 1:35 from Globe Life. That's the Ticket Ticker. I'm Will Connerly on Sports Radio 96.7 and 1310. 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
6: Good morning, P1s. You're listening to Work in Progress. Justin Montemayor, DJ Ringenberg, Matt Birmingham, alongside Dylan Reed, our intrepid producer, Connor. We'll talk more about him coming up at 11:50. And Will Connerly doing Ticket Tickers. We're here until 1 today because Cowboys countdown to kickoff starts at 1 o'clock with, of course, Sean Bass, David Newberry, David Moore, and the Ticket team. They'll get your mind right for Cowboys Commanders at 3:25 today. Let's do some Sunday brunch.
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9: Stump Center.
6: So I don't know if you had any Ole Miss LSU cleanup you wanted to do, DJ, or if you wanted to move on, but did you watch any Game Day with Pat Mack, of course? And I love now that we're getting more and more people doing the field goal bit that are making it.
10: Mm-hmm.
6: I like that they get like ringers out there that actually know how to kick a field goal and are completing it. Good. Get the $1 million.
10: Yeah, I just haven't been a college game day P1 since.
6: I'm not really either. I catch mainly the clips.
10: Yeah, it's just easier to watch the best stuff after the fact.
6: Yeah, that's kind of what I do.
10: I don't really care about Pat McAfee.
6: Oh, I'm not a Pat Mac guy either, but.
10: But this was a big one, as this was a name that transcends sports, I would say. The guest picker, Morgan Freeman, was pretty crazy.
6: That is odd.
11: It's Lucius Fox from the Nolan Batman films.
6: Sure.
10: All right. If you say so. He was the guest picker. What's his connection to Ole Miss?
6: I don't know. Is he Jamar Chase's dad?
11: Mm.
10: Maybe. I don't know. I don't know.
6: I have no idea why he was there. I wasn't even really watching that part.
10: What were you watching?
6: The field goal kick.
10: You're just there for the kicking?
8: Just says he's from Mississippi.
10: Okay. From Mississippi? That's good enough, I guess.
6: That makes sense then.
10: So, Connor, maybe lead us through here if we've got those clips ready for Morgan Freeman, what it sounded like of him on game day.
8: Yeah, so the first one is him and Pat McAfee not totally getting along.
12: Oh, Mississippi State?
13: Mississippi State said.
12: All right.
13: Don't.
14: I'm not saying that they're saying it. I didn't say anything to you. You're Morgan. You're Don. You're Don. You're Nelson Mandela. You're Don.
13: Don't you forget it.
14: Yeah, I never will. Bruce Wayne's very thankful for you, by the way.
12: No doubt.
14: Morgan, you know you like that or no?
13: No. You know what I like about you?
14: Come on.
13: You can talk.
14: Oh. Not as good as you.
13: I'm sorry. Me and Virginia.
14: You're taking Virginia?
13: Yeah.
14: You broke my heart, Morgan. You broke my heart.
13: No.
14: You broke my heart.
13: Meet me later.
14: Okay, I will.
13: I'm going to fix that.
14: Okay, I thank you. I assume you can. Yeah, I get it. You're God.
10: Fix what?
9: What?
6: By the way, what a backhanded compliment that is. That, boy, you can talk.
10: Yeah, I was thinking the same thing.
6: That's you can annoy the crap out of me.
10: From a traditional stoic guy saying, yeah. Wow, you're really loud. You really can
6: flap them gums, Pat.
8: I thought this was funny, too. Him and Pat McAfee talking, and Pat McAfee a little code switching.
14: I think Virginia Tech gets a huge win.
15: Yeah, my man, we agree.
13: Now we agree.
15: Yeah. Oh, that's right. Good.
13: Virginia Tech.
6: What was he doing there?
10: What?
14: I think Virginia Tech gets a huge win.
15: Yeah, my man, we agree.
13: Now we agree.
15: Yeah.
13: Oh, that's
15: good.
13: Virginia Tech.
8: He like reached over to give him a handshake.
10: I don't know if he was even code switching so much as just doing like a weird Adam Sandler.
6: Trying too
10: just,
6: hard.
10: Yeah, just yeah. trying way too hard to do a funny
15: yeah,
10: voice.
15: Yeah, we agree.
6: I don't like that.
10: That's a guy that deserves like $50 million a year. Right there.
6: Shut down everyone at ESPN.
10: Yeah.
8: And then he had a pick, or I guess he was just talking about the Aggies a little bit, and then the crowd didn't really like what he was saying, so he told him to shut up.
16: Mississippi State, yeah. A lot of Aggies there, understandable. Mississippi State and South Carolina.
15: Shut up!
16: Yeah, earlier today, Dylan Stewart, Carolina.
15: Shut up! Yeah. Shut up!
10: I don't know that I've ever like heard Elf. The guest shut picker up. To the home crowd, whenever they're there kind of representing the home crowd,
6: yeah.
10: Shut up.
15: Carolina. Shut up! Yeah.
10: It's a funny shut up,
15: shut
10: too.
15: Up.
10: Yeah.
6: I mean, if there was
15: shut
6: anyone
15: up.
6: That would make me shut up, though.
10: Yes, sir.
6: It'd be, yeah you got it.
10: We'll quiet down.
8: Another funny moment is coming back from break, they played the Ole Miss fight song, and we've got Morgan Freeman singing along to that.
17: Hey, howdy, howdy, howdy, mighty, who the hell are we? Flim, flam, bim, bam, Ole Miss, by damn.
18: Oh! Hey, Rover. Brought the heater.
17: Yes, sir.
18: Brought the heater there.
8: A lot of ghost tour laughs and claps.
6: Oh, yeah.
10: Way to go, Mr. Morgan. That's still cool.
15: Shut up.
10: Boy, that shows the... that does show the budget. That's powerful, getting Morgan Freeman on the stage. That's pretty cool.
6: Yeah, I mean, they'll get big-name actors, but Morgan Freeman seems like he's at a stage of his life where...
10: Doesn't need it?
6: He just doesn't need to do stuff like that. Yeah. To go sit out with a bunch of... ESPN bros for a few hours on a Saturday.
15: My man, we agree.
10: We agree.
11: Brother.
15: Shut up.
10: If he would have dropped that to McAfee, just shut up.
6: Yeah.
10: Just yell at him. Boy, that would have been good. Morgan Freeman turns 90 in June.
6: Good for him.
10: Good for him.
6: He's great.
10: I need a ruling from y'all.
6: Okay.
11: You've come to the right place.
10: Place of reason. You know, rational guys here, all six of us.
6: Yeah. Sure.
10: So, we all remember a specific LSU coach that had a accent issue, let's say. Brian Kelly. Going to LSU.
6: I honestly didn't know if you meant Ed Orgeron at first.
11: Yeah.
10: That's a real accent. Okay. I believe in that. But
11: yeah. Brian Kelly, who went from Notre Dame to LSU and immediately had an accent, right?
10: Yeah.
6: Correct.
10: So.
8: What do I know?
10: Pete Golding did a pregame interview yesterday.
6: Okay.
10: And it made me turn my head. Because I've heard Pete Golding talk before. Not a ton. Fairly recently. But this was Pete Golding, Ole Miss coach's pregame interview.
19: Coach Golding, how does the familiarity on both sides factor into this game tonight?
20: We're about to find out. We're going to go spot the ball, play, and we both know each other. You know, a little not normal right now, but we're going to spot that ball, fly around, and have fun.
19: Thank you, Coach Golding.
21: It's funny. They know what we know, but we know they know what we know, and they know we. That's what it's been like all week.
6: Yeah, what parish did he grow up in?
10: So they're even mocking him. I mean, he sounds like the water boy.
6: That's what I'm saying. Yeah, he sounds like.
20: We're going to find out. We're going to go spot the ball, play, and we both know each other. You know, a little not normal right now, but we're going to spot that ball, fly around, and have fun.
19: Thank you, Coach Golding.
21: It's funny. They know what we know, but
10: so,
21: we know.
10: he is, it does sound like he's playing it up a little bit. This was 4 years ago whenever he was coaching at Alabama. And I will give him the pass here because it does say he is from
6: Louisiana.
10: Hammond, Louisiana. This was him 4 years ago.
1: All right, well, it's still like that to some degree for some guys, but for most, let's be honest, it's not. Right? Does that make sense? So then at that point, now what? All they want to know is, hey, what is it in it for me? Right? So, hey, you get to learn under the leadership of the best coach to ever do it. Here's the strength and condition.
10: So he's got a little bit of an accent there.
6: Yeah, he's not full on wearing camo overalls. I got a little Rimmelot on my po' boy.
20: We're about to find out. We're going to go spot the ball play, and we both know each other. You know, a little not normal right now, but we're going to spot that ball, fly around, and have fun.
9: Brother.
6: Yeah, that seems a little code switchy in a not, you know, doing it for racial boundaries, but just different.
10: Regional.
6: Where you talk different in different settings. Cause yeah, maybe at family reunions he talks a little more like that. It does just sound a bit ridiculous though.
10: It's just, there's this pattern with coaches and something about the regionality of where they feel like they have to talk like wherever they're from or wherever they're currently coaching.
6: Yeah. And part of it is just in general, they are, you know, used car salesmen. That's kind of what recruiting is. So it doesn't shock me that that would be in their bag.
10: So I went back even further. Did you know Pete Golding actually had a swim where he was coaching in Ireland? This is what he sounded like then.
22: And then find national, that's riding, you owned them, and you went inside, find national. Well, there was 45 sheep, you seen, like, in the lambs and everything, the sheep, just count out a nice bit of money, like, to be done about you, nothing.
23: Some source, you know, have a good dagger, go at night, some moonshine night. Just put the dog around him, put him on a trailer, and walk him.
6: I didn't understand a word
10: ridiculous
6: of any of that. You could have told me that was Swedish, and I would have believed you.
11: The Swedish chef.
6: Yeah, I did not understand any of that.
22: Find national.
6: Well, okay, again, wherever his surroundings are, he blends
10: just
6: in.
10: Blends right
6: He's
10: in.
6: A chameleon.
10: They're all shysters, all of them. Just don't believe any of them.
6: Do you have when he was in Vietnam?
11: Oh, no.
6: Or Nairobi?
10: I didn't pull it, no. I did consider both of those, but I said, you know what?
6: All right.
10: I think the Irish are easier target.
6: Fair enough. All right, it's 11:32 here on the ticket. You got work in progress. There's a little more college football for you. We may get into it later on as well because the Texas schools are not impressing so far. But we have the whip around coming up next in a bad bit.
24: We invite you to spend your day with the ticket. The Musers in the morning, 6 till 9.
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6: Dang right they have.
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0: NFL is on the ticket. 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
2: Thank you, Connor. 11:39 on the ticket. Happy Cowboys Sunday, everybody. Countdown to kickoff coming up at 1 o'clock, an hour and 20 minutes from now. They will take over leading up to that 3:30 kickoff, Cowboys versus the hated Washington Commanders. Before we dive back into more football stuff, let's do the whip around.
3: Whip around. Whip around. Whip, whip, whip, whip, whip around.
4: Sponsor? So, never have a sponsor.
2: No.
4: I was wanting to talk about this last week, but we never had time. Last week we had a short show. Only went 2 hours and 30 minutes, so we had to really cram it in. But now that we have 4 hours, we can stretch our legs a little bit more. And last week, DJ, you brought up for show and tell the DeMarcus Ware jersey and 90s Cowboys jacket that a P1 had sent you, declaring that he was done with the team. Over it. Not going to support anymore. Not going to go get 10% off my groceries. Not going to stay warm and support the team. Done.
2: After 1 week, it feels like he's onto something.
4: Hey, I bet you he was, when he read about it in the paper the next morning, he felt pretty vindicated. But we were looking at it, and we had the gigantic 2X jersey on Ham. That was fun to see, as he's wearing the boyfriend's jersey to sleep over in.
2: As Peter Pan puts on his jock boyfriend's Letterman jacket on.
4: Well, it got me thinking about something from childhood. And tell me if this, looking back on it, was a good or bad bit. So, around 03-04... whenever I got diagnosed with the cancy and was dealing with all that.
2: Wait, you had cancer?
4: I did. You can see it on me.
2: First time here.
4: I got the big C branded on my chest.
2: Oh yeah.
4: Around that time, when I was going through treatment and going through all that kind of stuff,
2: I thought that C was for crippled.
4: The leg indicates that I don't need some kind of letter also. But when I'm going through it, for some reason I found a jersey. It might have been a Cowboys jersey. I don't know if DeMarcus Ware was fully in the realm at that point, but there was some jersey that I got that I was really into, and I would wear it a lot. And I would wear it, you know, to appointments, or I'd wear it to school, or I'd wear it wherever.
2: It's a pride point.
4: Yeah. And as I'm wearing it, you know, my parents start to notice, like, oh, he really seems to be into that jersey.
5: Mm-hmm.
4: So they start to, like, make a deal with me that once every couple of months, they'll get me a new one.
2: Every couple months?
4: And I think that they realized that they were making a bet, like, against God, that they were either stringing me along, trying to give me something to live for, which was like an Edger and James Colts jersey in 03.
2: Pretty sweet.
5: Yeah.
4: Or they got some good karma in there, and when I do finally croak, they can be like, well, at least we did a good thing for him before he passed away.
5: Yeah, he could be buried in that jersey.
4: And all of his jerseys.
2: All of them.
4: And I think, yeah, the more that I was continuing to fight hard like a little soldier, they were like having secret closed doors meetings. Like, when do we cut? Like,
2: we got to up the requirements.
4: The
2: here.
4: Doctors we're really undersold how much of a chance he had here.
2: I thought the doctor bills were expensive. Let alone, I didn't anticipate all the jersey bills.
4: We didn't think he could cover the whole NFL.
2: Yeah.
4: As I like, every time I could feel the cancer cells splitting, and I'm just fighting harder and harder. Like, no, I need one more.
2: Give me a Martin Gramatica.
4: Give me one more jersey. And eventually, yeah, I think they did just kind of wait for it to die out naturally, because at one point I was like, I'm not going to wear a jersey. I don't need any more jersey.
2: Yeah, I can't wear this every day. I'm not the Schwab. I don't dress like the Schwab every day. I got to have normal clothes. I appreciate it, but it's kind of overkill.
4: I think it was when I got a Curtis Martin Jets jersey that I was like, look, good player, but there's not a whole lot of practical use in wearing
2: for me. When am I going to wear this?
4: For my Curtis Martin jersey, and I went to look. I still have a few of them in my closet of just these random, the most random people you could imagine, like Dante Culpepper on the Vikings, Sean Alexander
2: on the
4: Seahawks.
2: But an objectively cool collection, I would say.
4: There's no doubt.
2: Someone into jerseys would probably look at it very admirably.
4: And I could see, too, when I started to get a little bigger, as the jersey size goes up a little bit. Like, at one point, I was perfectly fine wearing running backs, and then it was like, all right, maybe we need to move on to Jonathan Ogden here and get a little bigger, because jerseys are getting snug. So there was, about a year there where I think they thought they were doing a good thing, and then when old Monty decided to not croak, they had to cancel the jersey plan that they put me on.
2: Did you ever have a custom jersey?
4: Like with my name on it? No.
2: Okay.
4: I always thought that was a, maybe not a bad bid. I felt awkward like putting your own name on there.
2: I don't really understand it. I'm going to assume that whenever I see people walking around with that, it means that their family bought it for them and that they're just guilted into wearing it.
6: No.
2: I'm going to assume.
4: But I'm also a big believer, and I think the jersey with no name or number on the back is spare too.
6: Yes. It looks like you bought it at a grocery store.
4: It looks like, or like a garage sale.
6: Yeah.
4: I don't know. I have a player. If the player's not here anymore, that's fine. But I don't know. I get that no one cares about jersey police here, but I don't like either one.
2: Okay. When I did, I bought Lady Star sweater. She really wanted one.
4: Yeah.
2: Because she likes going to the games. I was not paying extra to get her a player.
4: Oh, you got her the blank one?
2: Blank one. Yeah. She doesn't need Sagan's name on the back or anything. She doesn't care. She doesn't even know the players.
6: I was going to say, if she doesn't know any of the players, yes. No.
2: She knows Robertson.
6: She's a surface level that I will go to the game. I want to wear a jersey.
2: Yeah.
6: But doesn't
2: she just
6: matter.
2: Has fun. Yeah.
6: I don't know any of the players, so I don't care. This is the hottest guy on the team or whatever.
2: Yeah.
6: And I think that's acceptable.
4: The problem is, too, when you get them one, you are also engaging in a contract that this player will never become problematic. As someone who bought a couple of Wander Franco jerseys, you are hoping that at no point will that person hook up with a 14-year-old Dominican girl. And at least
2: hoping that's not happening.
4: At least with the Stars, the likelihood of that exact scenario are much lower. But it is something that you'd have to be concerned with. And so that is, I guess, point for the people that don't get a jersey. Because all the people that had John Wetland jerseys,

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1: Hudlin signing autographs on his motorcycle next to the field after he pitched. At the time, it's pretty cool.
2: Yeah, but how much
1: everything extra, since then?
2: You put in the divider, the grocery store divider?
1: Yes, we denounced
2: yeah, it. Yeah, but how long was he sitting there with little DJ and letting DJ sit on the bike with him? He did not
1: put me up on the bike.
3: Come here, little boy.
1: None of that happened.
2: You want to see my hotel?
1: At the time, though, it's pretty cool.
2: You want to try on my jersey?
4: Yeah.
2: Let me try on your jersey.
1: The irony, too, is right around that time, I think the Rangers also had Chad Curtis on the squad. And Chad Curtis used to, in lieu of autographs, Chad Curtis used to give out little cards. They looked like baseball cards. And they were pre-autographed, and they had Bible verses and stuff on the back and stuff.
2: Oh,
1: and
2: about
1: being,
2: the gospel,
1: being
2: yeah.
1: virtuous. And then he went to jail for diddling girls in high school or something. Oh. So there you go. There's your pick-me-up on an extended whip Sunday.
2: He's out now, though. It says paroled in 2020. Yeah. You want to get him on the show?
1: Not particularly, no.
2: 10:50 next week.
1: You can probably get other people.
5: 10:50.
2: All right.
5: Ooh, free 10:50.
2: A little Jersey talk for you there. It's 11:49 here on The Ticket. Coming up next, we find out what happened to our producer, Connor.
6: 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Number one analyst in the NFL, Troy Aikman, is on The Ticket.
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0: Ticker brought to you by Mark Spain Real Estate. NFL Sunday about to get underway. 8 games kicking at noon before the Cowboys take center stage later this afternoon, hosting Washington at 3:25, trying to bounce back in its home opener. Shoddy says getting turnovers is a focus.
1: When you go to tackle, you can still wrap and punch, and that's what I think you saw our guys doing a really good job of. We have different things, whether it's first man in, second man in, to the pile, if you will, and what the intent of their decision making is.
0: Cowboys countdown to kickoff at 1 o'clock right here on the Ticket. Among the noon games, Cincinnati visiting Houston. Texans star receiver Nico Collins out with a hamstring injury. Joe Burrow active for the Bengals after entering the weekend questionable. And the Rangers have made a change atop their lineup for today's series finale with Toronto. Wyatt Langford moving into the leadoff spot for the first time in a month. Corey Seager again at DH. Jacob DeGrom getting the ball as Texas goes for the sweep at 1:35. That's the Ticket Ticker. I'm Will Connerly on Sports Radio 96.7 and 1310. 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
3: Good morning, P1s. For just a couple more minutes here. Then we are in the afternoon, and we are in WIP Plus as we are going until 1 o'clock today because Cowboys countdown to kickoff, getting you ready for Commanders, will be at 1 o'clock. So we will be going until then. Coming up in the next hour, we'll have plenty of football. We'll get back into the Cowboys at 12:30, and we'll have some sports grab bag stuff here in about 15 minutes. We got to show DJ the Todd Helton statue unveiling, which is very funny.
4: Didn't have that on my bingo card today.
3: But here we are. Ready. Maybe do a little Rangers and maybe get back in the other college games we didn't get to touch on. But last week, we were without our still freshly newly minted producer, Connor. And we had EA in your stead. EA stayed awake for most of his shift.
5: I did get a video of him sleeping from ham.
6: Yeah.
4: I don't know if we can
3: add it to the collection.
6: It's asking too much for him to stay awake for a shortened show, too.
3: But he did do a great job in your stead. But we're glad that Connor is back. And Connor was gone for a very particular and potentially momentous moment in his life.
4: Connor, they have furry festivals in Dallas. You don't have to travel for
5: that. Well, this one was invite only.
3: But the one...
4: Okay. My
6: exclusive.
4: Mistake.
3: What's the password? Just shake your tail.
5: Tail feather.
7: It's pet me.
3: Well, besides the furry festival, where were you at?
5: Well, we took a trip, former girlfriend and I took a trip to Portland, Oregon. And this is a trip that we had done 2 years ago. It was our first trip together as a couple. We've been together for almost 3 years now. And I've been pressed by her family and my family. Hey, when are you going to pop the question? And so...
4: Boy, that's...
6: You told them to back the hell off.
4: That's so not fair from parents. I really don't understand why they have to push like that.
3: Especially, from her parents, too. That's even better.
5: It was her dad. It was great because... We talked because we went on a trip earlier this year. It wasn't the most pleasant trip we had.
6: You and your dad?
5: No. Former girlfriend and I. We went on a trip. It just, everything was terrible. And he was like, you know what would make that better is if y'all did another trip and you proposed. So I took his advice, went ring shopping at the Diamond Factory. Shout out to Barry.
4: There you go.
3: Yeah.
6: There you go.
5: And we planned a trip to Oregon because there's a lot of stuff that we didn't get to do the first time when we went to Oregon. We went to the coast. We did a lot of sightseeing within the city, and this time we wanted to travel to the mountains and see the waterfalls, more nature stuff, and a lot of stuff in the city that we didn't get to go to. So the first day we planned out to go to the waterfalls, and the thing with having a proposal is I need to have a photographer, and it was really hard to pull it over her eyes that we're going to have a photographer.
3: Yeah.
4: There's just some guy walking behind you all the whole time.
3: There can't be somebody with a gigantic camera following
6: you. Have you paid me yet?
5: And also, it costs extra to have them do a surprise proposal.
6: Really?
5: It does.
3: That's why.
6: They got to hide. Charge?
3: They got to put on a fake bush.
5: Yeah.
6: they got to get
5: the ghillie suit on.
4: They need a merkin.
5: Well, so she had an idea of what was going to happen, and it worked out because she needed to be dressed properly. She needed to have all of her makeup on. I didn't want to drag her out in hiking clothes and then propose to her and not be sweatpants.
3: Boy, that would have been funny, yeah. In the rain, or mascara is running.
6: It's been done before.
5: Resented me, for sure. So we had a photographer plan, and the photographer and I and my girlfriend, were communicating, and they told us, hey, Wednesday is actually the better day to do the photos because Thursday looks like it's going to be cloudy. The weather's not going to be as nice. Although it was still 75 and sunny, perfect weather, we decided to do it Wednesday, the day we got in. So
6: you flew out that morning and...
5: Flew out that morning.
6: Ugh.
5: 2-hour time change. So I was able to get a little bit of a nap in.
6: I was going to say, because you were doing the overnights that night. So you did the overnight, then flew on plane out to destination?
5: Bad decision. Bad long decision, coach. We got like a text saying that our room potentially would be ready early. So we're like, hell yeah. We called and they were like, nope, not going to be ready early.
4: Oh, no.
5: So we decided to do something else to kill some time. Eventually it all worked out. The drive to the mountains was about 1.5 hours. So we just took a 4-hour flight.
6: Now you're driving in mountains. So
5: drove 30 minutes to the city.
6: Do you have any car sickness?
5: I fortunately do not have car sickness.
6: Because mountains are treacherous.
5: And I did drive.
6: Okay, yeah, that does it too.
5: It helped. And where we went was called Trillium Lake. And it's in the Mount Hood area. It's literally right in front of Mount Hood, actually. There's a lake, and it reflects perfectly of the mountain.
6: Oh, yeah, looking at the photo. Cool. Yeah.
5: And the reason we chose that day specifically is because there was no clouds in the sky at all. You can see a perfect reflection, like I said, of the mountain on the lake. And there were actually a lot of people out there enjoying the nice weather on a Wednesday evening. And we were there basically for sunset. A lot of people around. And I had to do the get on my knee, propose in front of these random strangers. And everyone starts clapping and everything. We had to do our poses and do photos and stuff like that. It was a great time. But I was on 1.5 hours of sleep doing this.
6: Wait, so why were you calling her your former girlfriend?
5: Well, now I proposed and she's now my fiance.
6: Whoa!
5: So,
3: that's good.
5: Getting married, boys.
6: Congrats.
5: Thank you.
6: Idiot.
3: There was 2% of me that thought, damn, did she say no to you? And then now you got to do the whole rest of this trip with this woman that resents you.
4: I was
3: you.
4: Hoping for that.
6: And her family is telling you the entire time, no, you need to propose to her. You need to propose. No.
4: No.
6: Damn it. It's a giant elaborate joke on you.
4: That was a good idea, though. I think even though you were tired and worn out, getting it over with sooner and just getting it done. You don't have to think about it anymore. You don't have to worry about losing the ring potentially or anything.
6: Yeah.
4: Just knock it out.
6: Or just keeping the ring hidden from her the entirety of the trip like I did. Yeah.
5: So Wednesday.
4: There's way better hiding spots than that. You go to that hiding spot way too quickly.
3: Go get your ring.
6: No, I'll keister it.
5: So on Thursday, we went to Multnomah Falls, which is a really nice area on Troutdale. I think it's Mount Hood River, excuse me. And there's 7 or 8 different waterfalls that you can go to within the hiking trail. Beautiful. A lot of tourists there, though, I will say. But the weather was perfect. We sat outside. It was 72 degrees, and I was kind of cold.
6: Aww.
8: Oh, baby Connor,
5: I'm so adjusted to 110 degrees that...
6: Ooh.
5: Being actually in AC outside, it felt really good. And then on Friday, we decided to do something a little different. We went to the coast last time. It was Cannon Beach. And we thought, we're kind of tired of driving and doing all this traveling after traveling. So we decided to go to a concert. And there was a theater there. It's called the Aladdin Theater. And there's an artist that is coming to Dallas, in fact, that I wanted to go see here. And... thought might as well just go see him in Portland. I thought it was a cool experience.
6: What artist?
5: And the artist's name is Isaac Slade. Y'all heard of Isaac Slade?
6: No.
5: He is the former frontman of The Fray. And so The Fray broke up. Yes. So a few weeks ago, we did our favorite songs that aren't particularly manly.
6: Yeah.
5: And
6: sure.
5: I think The Fray would have been on my list had I thought about it a little longer.
3: Yeah.
5: But it was an awesome show. Very intimate. It was just him, a piano, and his acoustic guitar every now and then. Playing, of course, those songs. How to Save a Life, You Found Me, Never Say Never, Look After You. And just took me back to being a kid and a nostalgic factor there.
3: Yeah.
5: And she loved him, too. It was a nice night. And then we went to the rooftop bar at our hotel. told them we got engaged, so they would bring us some free stuff.
8: Of course,
6: yeah. Yeah, we do that every trip.
3: You might as well.
5: So a different waitress came by, and she brought like a creme brulee cheesecake and goes, "Happy birthday."
3: Thank you.
5: So we're celebrating an engagement and a birthday on this trip.
3: I need to find me a girl to do that with. Just go tell places it's
6: to eat creme brulee.
3: It's our engagement, and then we get free food.
6: But you got to do a keister bit where you're pulling it out,
3: and then she reaches in like she's
6: a
3: cow vet and has to pull it out on her she's finger.
6: And then you demand receiving it from free the food. Yeah.
5: Oh, it's a pearl ring. And then on Saturday, it was kind of our
6: last
5: day.
6: You got me a blood diamond?
3: Yeah.
5: Enjoy the local scenery and on all the food. And there were some festivals going on in Portland while we were there. On Saturday, it was Panda Fest.
6: Whoa.
4: Okay.
5: So it was one of the largest outdoor Asian food festivals. And we were super excited because we walked up to the tent. Whoa.
3: Couldn't go 5 seconds without hearing a gong there, huh?
6: Every step you take is just gong. It's like you're walking into like the rake in the cartoons.
5: They gave out these panda ears, so everyone walking around the streets of Portland had these panda ears on. So we're like, "What the hell is going on?"
3: Oh, they were leaning into the stereotypical.
6: Did you get some
3: stuff?
5: I didn't get any panda ears because it was $25 to get into Panda Fest.
3: Oh. What?
5: And we were interested in free stuff only at this point of the trip.
4: Panda Fest had
3: got a wedding coming up.
6: You got a wedding coming up. The ring money.
4: Panda Fest had a swim through Dallas. Not that long ago.
3: Did you go?
6: We missed it?
4: Did not, but the top ones are Panda Fest is a scam.
3: Oh,
6: oh no.
5: Wow. Well, there is a free event that we did get to see, and it was the Portland Dragon Boat Festival.
4: Oh. Which Dylan Reed checked it out.
3: Yeah, Dylan liked it.
5: I'm telling you, Portland is great. But they had these rowboats. I guess it was 50 plus, the people that were in the boats. A lot of old folks in the boats, but they were rowing. And they had a competition in a race, and they were all these dragon-designed rowboats.
3: Yeah.
6: So we stumbled, pretty cool.
5: We stumbled across that. We're like, hell yeah, this is awesome.
3: Did you all get real sick and have to get tugboated back to shore like an idiot?
4: No, that's Ham.
5: No, we avoided the water in the cruise.
6: Good thinking.
5: But man, Portland, the weather, everything there was fantastic. The morning we left, it was 50 degrees, windy. It was fall.
3: Yeah.
5: Already up there. And then the rude awakening of
6: now
5: going
6: it's one
5: up to DFW. Yeah. It's 1 o'clock in the afternoon and it's
4: like an oven.
3: Welcome back to hell.
5: It's an oven. So if you've never been to Portland or Oregon, highly recommend even just flying over the hills and the mountains. It feels like a whole different country.
6: Yeah, Trillium Lake looks awesome just from the photos of that.
5: Highly recommend. And then the photographer took us up to Timberline Lodge, which is a ski resort. So you can also go skiing. You can go to the beach, hang out in the forest, do a lot of hiking. Portland and Oregon, highly recommend.
3: So you said that your former girlfriend
5: current
3: was
5: fiance, yes,
3: kind of in on the bit and knew. Is it possible now for dudes to propose without them knowing at all? Or do they all
6: the
3: have some
6: of
3: kind of inkling?
9: I did, 100%.
4: I did too.
3: Oh, really?
9: Absolutely no idea. Granted, I didn't have, like, I literally just did it at my house, so it wasn't really.
3: Really? Like,
9: yeah.
6: Like in your living room?
3: During a hydration break of a.
9: In my living room, literally.
3: Soccer game?
4: During Who Wants to Be a Millionaire commercial?
9: It's funny you say that. It wasn't, they didn't have hydration breaks, but it actually was during a Manchester United game, and it was at halftime. I had to wait till halftime for that.
3: Really?
4: Respect.
3: Why did you decide to do it there and not someplace else?
9: We just don't, we don't do a lot of that kind of stuff. Like, we got married at the courthouse.
3: Okay.
9: We were actually given kind of like a lump sum of money by both sets of parents to be like, hey, do with this what you want to, wedding and honeymoon. And then we just had a wedding at the courthouse and then went to Milan in Switzerland instead.
3: Cool.
6: Okay, you're doing it more on the back end with where you're going rather than the whole
9: 100%
6: big festivities, wedding, big wedding, whatnot.
9: Switzerland and Milan, highly recommend.
4: Smart.
5: And I'm kind of in that boat, too, of trying to figure out the wedding situation. And her family is giving a lump sum of money. And do we want to have an extravagant wedding or do we want to do a small thing and then travel? And former girlfriend, current fiance is on the side of having a nice wedding.
6: Nice wedding.
5: Splitting it half and half at least.
6: You should combo the wedding with DJ's wedding.
3: Yeah.
4: Save some money.
6: Save a lot of money.
3: Both of your fiancés would love it, and family.
4: Yeah.
5: Traveling to Oregon.
3: Yeah.
6: Are you planning on doing a destination wedding?
5: No, we're planning on doing it local because our families are here. and just cost efficiency. And there's a lot of cool local venues, as long as you don't do it in the summer.
6: Yes.
4: Just do it up here at the station.
6: Is EA invited to your wedding?
5: EA is definitely invited
3: EA's
5: to the
3: performing.
5: Wedding.
3: He's performing.
5: EA called me. Was like,
4: EA's
5: hey.
4: Officiating the wedding.
3: He called you?
5: He called me and was wondering when the wedding was, which is the most asked question you get when you get engaged.
3: Well, you You don't set the date immediately, do you?
5: No.
6: At you don't set the date at some
3: like
6: point.
3: Like when you stand up, y'all don't like both check your day planner and figure out what day it is.
6: All right, get your pump pilot.
3: Yeah, all right, let's figure it out.
6: I'm not available this week.
5: Well, I'm not looking forward to that part of it.
6: Just let them do it and just say yes to everything.
4: No, yeah, but yes, when then when you do that, well, I want your input. This is your wedding too.
6: That's not. I take the path of least resistance, where it's going to happen no matter what. So might as well just let them just do anything.
3: That's what you get, you stupid idiots, for having life partners.
6: Yeah.
3: Well, congratulations, Connor.
5: Thank you.
3: It's been a big week for you between that and having to kick Macklemore off your tour.
6: Yeah.
5: more on that next week.
3: It's been a big time for you. All right. Well, shout outs to Connor and Mrs. Future Connor. It's 12:12 here on The Ticket. Let's talk about the Rangers and more college football notes next.
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0: Ticker brought to you by Mark Spain Real Estate. Week 2 NFL Sunday underway. 8 games in progress. 2 games with points on the board already. The Bucks leading the Browns 3-0. The Vikings leading 3-0 over the Bears. It's the Cowboys and Commanders in Arlington. Dallas gearing up for their home opener this afternoon at 3:25. Dak Prescott says this about the team's mindset after a Week 1 loss.
1: Just to stick to it. A lot of times people panic. A lot of times people want to change everything. And for me, it's about doubling down. It's about, I know our approach, I know the coaches and everything that we did, that game plan was right. We just didn't get it done in a tough NFL game.
0: The Tickets Cowboys countdown to kickoff starts at 1 o'clock. A couple key players have gone down early this Sunday. Eagles running back Saquon Barkley has gone to the locker room with an apparent arm injury, and Packers wideout Jaden Reed was carted off. And the first-place Rangers aim to complete the sweep of Toronto this afternoon at 1:35, sending Jacob deGrom to the mound at Globe Life. Texas has won 6 of their last 7 and have a 1-game lead on the Astros in the AL West with a week left in the regular season. That's the Ticket Ticker. 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
3: 12:19 here on The Ticket, work in progress, still going till 1 today. Cowboys countdown to kickoff will be coming your way just as soon as we get off the airwaves. They will take you right up until kickoff. And, of course, stick around after the game. Donovan and Matt McLaren will do post-game. We will get back into the Cowboys, maybe check in on the early NFL action coming up at 12:35. But some other sports stuff here. We mentioned this during a break, and you said you had not seen this. I want you to look up, DJ, on your Twitter or wherever, the Todd Helton statue that was unveiled yesterday outside of Coors Field. Todd Helton, the, of course, longtime first baseman, Hall of Famer, all-time great Rocky.
4: They're pulling the sheet off now.
3: And look at the pose that they put Todd Helton in. He's just so kind of flamboyant looking.
4: Hello.
3: He's got his arms straight up in the air. He's got his legs bent.
4: It looks like he just finished his gymnastics floor routine and has his arms raised in the air presented to the
5: judges. He took an extra step on the landing, so he's probably going
4: to
5: get it like a 5. Not
3: yeah,
5: a 10.
3: He's got his legs spread way too far apart for a good landing. It's just such an odd pose.
4: His pelvis is out in front of the rest of his body, too. It's just a weird... Yeah, I don't... It's like, it's supposed to be he's celebrating.
3: It's this photo they're trying to emulate, but it doesn't do a good job of capturing that, I don't think.
5: Is that better or worse than the statue giveaway they gave away honoring it?
3: I would love the little one.
5: The little one's ridiculous looking, too.
3: I would love that. Again, it just looks ridiculous, and I think making a good statue is incredibly difficult. I feel like every other week we have a bad statue reveal.
4: That's what I was about to say. I think we've got a market inefficiency here. I think we pivot maybe. I mean, we do this show. It's
3: sure.
4: It's fine. Like, it's not good, but it's fine. Maybe we were meant to be masons. Like, maybe we were supposed to be
3: statue makers.
4: Yeah.
3: Yeah. I'm sure the people that have dedicated their lives to it
4: we
3: and are
4: it
3: still making bad ones.
4: Yeah, we'd be fine. We could learn quickly.
3: But between putting them in bad poses, giving them bad faces, giving them too many balls like Dirk, it's just awkward.
4: Yeah.
3: And we're having a tough time. Or giving them side penis like the Ranger guy. We got to figure out what the underlying problem here is and get it figured out.
4: Here's the problem. I know what the problem is.
3: Okay.
4: Statues are outdated. They've been doing statues for how many millennia, centuries? It's time for the next evolution of statue.
3: Hologram? Or just embalm the guy and stick him out there in front of the field.
6: Ooh, like Lenin.
4: Yeah, what if you just hire a guy and he's just a living statue? That's just his job on game day. Is
5: I'm
4: just
5: Todd
4: to not
5: Helton.
3: You want some Vegas street impersonator?
4: Versus, I mean, if it was my statue and it looked all stupid like this, then yes, I would much rather have a live person doing it than whatever this is. This is awful.
3: Hey, I'm Todd Helton. Good to meet you.
6: Yeah. Who's getting the first ticket statue?
5: Hey. Ooh.
3: Jub. Jub. The Musers, probably.
4: I'd give it to Jub.
3: Yeah. Anyway, shout out to Todd Helton.
4: I mean, Todd Helton just, it looks like they made a statue of a truck driver, is what it looks like, because he's got the big goatee in it, and he's got the cap on. It
3: yeah.
4: It doesn't look regal. It doesn't look
3: no,
4: like
3: he
4: it's
3: looks like
4: to.
3: A truck driver who finally denied living his truth.
4: Yeah. It just looks like he's wearing jeans.
3: Or finally accepting it. Like he's like, all right, I'm living out loud now. Good for me.
4: Well, shout out to Todd Helton.
3: Yeah.
4: Good player.
3: Yeah, I hope he's listening.
4: He might be.
5: No, there's no doubt he's listening.
3: Other college football stuff. One, A&M.
4: Boo.
3: Fraud. You're frauds.
4: Boo. Yeah.
3: Shut up.
4: Shut up.
3: You're frauds. You've always been frauds.
4: Shut up.
3: You're always going to be frauds. I don't care if you get mad. You cannot lose at home that poorly to Kentucky. And this wasn't Kentucky getting a couple of random fumble recoveries or a pick six. They just
4: they ran right through you.
3: They kicked your ass at home. You stink. You're a fraud.
4: Marcel Reed. Fraud.
3: Fraud.
4: How do you have Texas A&M and all of that money and you cannot find a decent quarterback?
3: You have not had one since Johnny left. You've had guys that have been the next Messiah from Kyler to Kyle Allen to
4: Kellen Mond.
3: To Kellen Mond to now Marcel Reed, and they all are frauds.
5: Do you think Messi's regretting swapping jerseys with him?
3: He doesn't remember it.
4: That was such a blip on Messi's entire existence.
3: That was such a nothing burger in Messi's day-to-day life. He doesn't care.
4: I would like to hear the off-air conversations, though, of Messi driving down there and just driving around town.
3: What is A&M?
4: Yeah, like, where did y'all take me here?
3: Yeah, they won the self-appointed title in 1938. They're a big deal. Just ask them.
4: And that sucks because we are... We're in the Mike Elko family. We like Mike Elko, and we want him to be successful on the hard line proper. But, man, Marcel Reed is not it. And that is a really tough position to be in as the coach, where ideally you'd like to have a younger guy or somebody that you can start developing. But how do you do that whenever the expectations are sky high? All this money has been spent. You're right. Entering into the teeth of your SEC schedule, so you're just throwing some other guy into the fire who's not ready for it.
3: Yeah.
4: That's a tough one.
3: Can I equal time rule this thing?
4: Yeah.
3: Texas, great win last week against Ohio State. They beat UTSA yesterday.
4: Mm-hmm. Arch Manning?
3: I don't think Arch Manning is impressive. He hasn't been, because as I was kind of catching up on his game yesterday, I thought about it. Unless there's a game that I am not remembering, I don't remember a truly dominant, just incredible badass game from Arch Manning.
4: I mean, he had a good second half against Ohio State, but it wasn't like it was single-handed or anything.
3: And it wasn't
4: like
3: a signature game. It wasn't the whole game.
4: Yeah.
3: Like, there's not been a game where from the first play, he just goes out there and kicks your ass. Even against UT San Antonio.
4: UTSA, Manning had 164 yards in the air, and you say, okay, well, maybe they were running it down their throats. Smothers had 54 yards on the ground in this one, so it was a struggle. It was not, I mean, they had the game in hand, but for what the expectation is for that offense, not good.
3: I still think that Texas is a very good team. Their defense is incredible, and their offense can do enough. But I don't think that Arch Manning has been even close to the transcendent quarterback we were promised.
4: And Dante Moore hasn't been that good either. So
3: no.
4: The quarterback class, CJ Carr doesn't do much for me at Notre Dame. The top tier outside of Trinidad Chambliss is not that great.
3: Mesty had another good game yesterday.
4: Don't shorten Mestimaker to Mesty.
3: I talked to him. He and I are good friends. Not Dutch close, but we're pretty close.
5: You're in a nest of friends.
4: I don't have enough time to rip you to shreds
3: at least,
4: like you deserve.
3: Okay, so Dante Moore.
4: Uh-huh.
3: Oregon played Portland State Friday night.
4: Uh-huh.
3: And they won 84-0. So Dante Moore did have a good game in that game, going up against now 0-4 Portland State. Even Dylan Raiola came in the second half and went 11-for-11 for 124 yards and three touchdowns. But Oregon was so butthurt about losing last week to Oklahoma State that they went and beat Portland State and were still scoring touchdowns in the fourth quarter.
4: Yeah, I mean, there's something to be said about when you're scoring those touchdowns just on the ground because you're just so physically imposing against the other team and you just can't help but your second and third teamers scoring. But
3: yeah,
4: I don't get the sense that that's what this was here. This was a desperate attempt to try to remind people that we're actually really good, even though they haven't looked good at all yet. I don't know.
3: Running no huddle with 2 minutes to go. And yes, they scored with 29 seconds left, another touchdown.
4: You know what that tells? I think that's the Oregon coaches sending a message to their own guys, is what that feels like to
3: that
4: me.
3: That we
4: maybe
3: can
4: more,
3: kill a bad team?
4: No, just that no one has earned the right to not play your hardest and not to play out every game, because they've been extremely, I mean, unimpressive these first couple of weeks here for a roster that's pretty loaded. They lost a lot, but they're still pretty loaded. They should be able to beat these teams that they've been playing. So, I mean, that's the only explanation that really makes sense for 84-0. That's ridiculous.
3: Because they're not going to look back at this at the end of the year and go, damn. Yeah, they got beat pretty good by Oklahoma State, but they did beat Portland State 84-0. Like that.
4: Whenever they're after the playoff rankings are released, that's going to be the reasoning.
3: Yes.
4: Well, look at this Portland State matchup.
3: Portland State may not win a game all year, and you're worried about hanging 80-plus on them? Ridiculous.
4: Hey, equal time.
3: Okay.
4: SMU lost yesterday, too.
3: Yeah.
4: A bad run. Yeah. Bad run for the Texas schools yesterday.
3: They needed that game for control in the ACC. I mean, it's still Miami's conference, but they could have positioned themselves pretty good by knocking out Louisville and couldn't do it.
4: Texas Tech barely was able to hang on Friday as well.
3: Yeah, I will say though, we were commenting on the Titans jerseys as they're playing Philly. They're on the TV. I thought those Texas Tech jerseys were awesome.
4: Yeah, agree. Strong agree.
3: They were really cool. Anyway, there's a couple more college football notes for you coming up next. Here on the ticket, let's get back into the Cowboys and check in on the early NFL action from week two.
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17: The Great Donovan. Woo. 12:36 here on The Ticket. Work in progress for one more segment. If your mind is blown right now, you're used to hearing Rangers Ranch right now, well, hold on to your butts, because we got 20 more minutes of greatness here. DJ Ringenberg, Justin Montemayor, and Matt Birmingham before we hand things off to Countdown to Kickoff. Getting going at 1 o'clock leading to that Cowboys 3:30 kick. Before we give our final thoughts on the Cowboys game, I'd be remiss if we didn't bring up the Rangers.
18: Ain't right? Nothing you hate more than being remiss.
17: Guilty. If that makes me a bad guy,
18: yeah.
17: Call me Ted Bundy.
18: And Bluebirds.
17: What? Bluebirds flying south for the winter.
19: It's the Red Shoe Rangers take first place.
17: All right, we're not going to waste the whole segment on that. We've wasted enough segments on that. Rangers.
20: First place Texas Rangers.
17: Alone in first place as the hated Houston Astros hit a little bit of a skid here. They've lost 7 of their last 10, Houston has, to allow the Rangers, who have won 6 of their last 10, to climb into first place, despite just being one game above 500. And I will say that for all of the negativity and all of the wondering if they're ever going to be able to put anything together or put it all together, they actually are about as healthy as they've been all season.
19: Aside from Cal Quantrill.
17: Aside from Cal Quantrill, who had to leave the game last night. That was very unfortunate for several reasons. But most of all, he had just been kind of a rock in the rotation in a spot that nobody was expecting him to be. And I don't know if he's going to pitch again in the regular season, but he was only able to go an inning and change yesterday. And somehow the Rangers pulled out that win in a bullpen game. And I know it was crushing the other night, the late home run off of Lats. That kind of felt like a catastrophic moment.
18: The last game against Boston?
17: Yeah.
18: Yeah.
17: But at the same time, that snapped a 4-game win streak, and they've now won 6 of their last 7. So Seager's back, Young is back, Eovaldi coming out of the bullpen, giving you meaningful innings in the back end. I don't really see why you wouldn't be locked in right now in this thing in the final stretch here.
18: Yeah, with 7 more games, got DeGrom on the mound this afternoon against Toronto. I mean, I'm not too worried about. I know when we, if you were listening hours ago when we were mixing with Elf, EA was like, "Oh, are we penciling him into the World Series." I don't know. Just if they can make it into the playoffs, that's amazing.
17: I mean, I remember what we were thinking about the Rangers, the World Series year, whenever they got into the playoffs. I mean,
19: they're in a horrible skid and lost out on first place.
17: Yeah. They barely snuck in after leading the division all year, after having a buttload of all-stars and everybody was playing well.
18: I was going to say, that's different, because they did have stretches of looking incredible that year.
17: They
19: all
17: did.
19: All you
17: got
19: to do is get in the dance.
18: They don't this year.
17: At the same time, I don't know. But here's the thing, because Bob went over it on Friday, I think he might have even, where you can go back into where the Rangers record-wise over whatever the time period is like exactly 500. Like
19: yes.
17: 250 and 250 or whatever. That is true. Yet, those past results have absolutely nothing, no bearing on how they play here for the next couple of weeks. I mean, if they go on a run here, then none of that is relevant. We get, I think maybe it's just human nature. We get way too hung up on this is what has happened, so that's indicative of what's going to happen in the future. It's, I mean, one has nothing to do with the other. So I'm not going to rule out that the Rangers are, they're playing good baseball right now. They're scoring a lot more runs. The pitching has been a little bit off, but they've also been dealing with a lot of injuries, and Mackenzie Gore has to pitch for you. So they've got problems that they have to overcome.
18: Dicey.
17: But for all things considered, and where we, the bottoming out that we have had mentally so many times over these last couple of seasons, they're actually still in really good position right now.
19: Voldy's back. He looks great.
17: He does look great.
18: And maybe you'll get Cal back for the ALCS.
17: I'm not going that far.
18: Be pretty sweet. Also, dude, the Wyatt Langford play yesterday was
1: nuts.
18: Energizing. That was cool.
1: Him leaping over the catcher.
18: And then, yeah, having to dive back for the plate. Awesome.
17: Yeah, Wyatt has been a frustrating, I guess, specimen this year of just...
18: Just in general. Like, yeah. He's been good, but like I know there's more in there. I know it.
17: Like, I know it's not realistic, but I was expecting more of what Pete Crow Armstrong is throwing down in Chicago. That's kind of what I feel like we were promised in the power-speed combo and this great plate discipline. And that's, I'm not down on Wyatt at all, but that has kind of been one of the big problems, has been, as boring as it sounds and as non-analytical as it is, your good players have to play well for your team to do well, and he just hasn't had a great season. But he's seeing the ball well, seemingly. He's walking a ton lately. I guess that's good. Make him come to you. But, yeah, it's all there for him.
18: Yeah.
17: Just like it's all there for the Cowboys.
18: Right. Yeah, one more week for the Rangers. 16 more games are in store for the Cowboys, including in about 2.5 hours when they have the Commanders in Arlington. And Cowboys countdown to kickoff with George will be here in about 15 minutes as we are watching week one. I am very curious as tomorrow the Giants and the Rams are on Monday Night Football. Regardless of what happens today, I do want to see what the Giants are.
17: Yeah.
18: Because they feel a little different to me than, remember, was it last year? It was 2 years ago, right? When the Saints killed the Cowboys and had everyone thinking, maybe the Saints are legit. And then turns out, nope, they just beat up a really bad Cowboys team.
17: Cowboys are just a slump buster for everybody.
18: I'd like to think that this Giants team may be better than that. I do think that they are. And if they can show that against the Rams, then that will be indicative of, yes, they are actually a good team. And that'll make me feel a little bit better about what happened last Sunday. But most importantly will be what they do against Jaden Daniels and DQ and David Blau, because their defense is in, you know, they are not in shambles, but at least the way we feel about it is exactly where we were last season. And I mean, the only good thing is I felt like Caleb Downs made an impact immediately, and I liked that, you know, getting the strip sack. You could tell that he was in on a lot of big plays. The problem is it'd be better if he had that kind of game and was like your fifth best defender. And he was clearly a standout. Basically, him and Quinton Williams were the only good guys, I would say, on your defense last week. So they have to have a bounce-back game. And I'm hoping with Christian Parker, because it seems like the shine on him really wore off after just one game, that he just needed a game to adjust to a role he had never done before. Being a full-time defensive coordinator, calling plays, having to manage guys like the Jayshon Barham video that went viral this week. Like, you're juggling a lot of things. So,
17: which, by the way, that Barham thing was the biggest non-story that I've ever seen. People were going crazy about
18: it. I could see if you didn't have any context or think about it at all, your immediate thought would be, oh, Jayshon Barham doesn't respect Christian Parker. But then if you just think about it for 5 seconds, the whole video makes sense.
17: Have you just ever been around competitive people before? That's what it looks like whenever things don't go well. They get furious. I mean, there's just... He was just a ball of emotion. It's fine. Everything is going to be okay on that part. Rest of the Cowboys defense, I don't know necessarily. That's speaking way too early, but I don't know that he's lost the room or anything like that. I think that the bigger issue right now is your pass rush has been non-existent for the Cowboys. Quarterback had a ton of time, Jackson Dart last week, to do whatever he wanted in passing downs. He had clean pockets. He was able to escape, do whatever he wanted. And also, your linebacking core now, it wasn't great whenever DeMarvian Overshown was healthy. He is out with the hamstring. Don't know how long he's going to be out, but he wasn't playing particularly well before the injury. And now you're in a situation to where it's going to be D. Winters, Barham, Shamar James filling in some of those snaps.
18: Yep.
17: And Shamar James got snaps last year, but he was part of the historically bad defense, and I don't know that he's necessarily ready to step up and improve a defense that did not look good last week, getting a bigger role. So I'm fascinated to see how they are going to be able to stop the run this week, because there's just nothing else you can do as a defense if you can't get pressure and stop the run. I mean, even in those Cowboys years where Micah Parsons had them leading the NFL multiple seasons in turnovers, it ultimately didn't make any difference, because whenever things got tough at the end of the season and you have to be able to shut down opposing teams that have strong run games and strong offensive lines, they absolutely have not been able to do it. So if you can't do it against the Giants and you can't do it against Washington here to start the season, Washington entering the season in major, major tailspin mode with Jaden Daniels, that whole LSU thing that was happening right before the season, just the fact that Dan Quinn's job is seemingly hanging.
18: That's crazy.
17: Just right in the balance of that he's almost out of there. For a team like that in desperation mode, I mean, maybe they're going to give you a tougher fight than you would even expect normally, but you can't be losing two conference games to start your season and think that you have a big future or you have big plans for the rest of the year.
18: Yeah, no,

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1: Yeah. And if they go down 0-2 and it's not impressive, the defense looks like it has holes again, and the offense, whether that's Dak, you know, turning the ball over, or George Pickens not making plays, whatever it may be, we're going to be freaking out.
2: Yeah, that's a good point, because I think a lot of times we get hung up in the coach speak, and I think from a team and a coach's perspective, especially in the NFL, they will always say, you'll take the win no matter what. And Donovan's a big one on that after the game as well. Even if it's ugly, look, it counts. It still counts. But as just a observer, I'm just not impressed whenever a team wins, but they play terribly. You know what I mean? Or one side of the ball is just completely lopsided. And I think, and just looking the other way on the obvious problems, because Dak and the offense have been able to pull their butts out of the fire in big moments during the regular season. And I think we have just fallen into this. Well, I mean, obviously they're a good team. They always beat the teams in their division. They're always in the mix. They had a couple of 13 win seasons, and you know, they're right there. But it's just ignoring how poor the play has been on the defensive side of the ball. And it shouldn't be as big of a shocker whenever the Cowboys get humbled against these really good teams, these well-run organizations, because they do those things better than the Cowboys do. The Cowboys are great at drafting star players that'll sell jerseys and high-powered offensive weapons. They're not able to figure out how to fix the trenches and how to stop the run and how to be more dug in and more fierce and have, I don't know, just guys with a different attitude on that side of the ball. They just can't figure that side out. So I'm just... They've got to play better. It's not even just about beating a team like Washington at home. There needs to be some kind of improvement. It can't just be these shootout games. I'm not impressed by the Cowboys winning shootout games this season. The bar needs to be much higher than that if you're a Cowboys fan.
1: Yeah. Unfortunately, with this game, I will just take a win because they need it, because they will be dead if they're 0-2, I think. But
2: heading into this next run, I mean,
1: it would be nice if they could do it impressive. And I mean, even if it's just enough to build some confidence in the guys.
2: Just take a step forward.
1: Yeah, in your offense and your defensive coordinator and your young rookies. I mean,
2: did you feel like since the trades have happened, do you feel like the Cowboys' defense is better than it was whenever they decided that the Micah Parsons path was not the best path? Because I think those defenses were still better than what they've got right now.
1: The Micah defenses?
2: Yeah.
1: Oh, yeah, no. But I mean, the post-Micah defenses were last year and then one game of this year. So, no, those defenses have been god-awful. Yeah. That's why I think people were saying that it has to be better this year, because we were saying there's no way they can do that again.
2: Can't be worse.
1: And then I guess the only alternative is just be exactly as bad as you were, which is what they did against New York. So we're kind of in that same boat where we're saying, please, for the love of God, it can't be that bad again.
2: Oh, God, David Moore's here.
1: But I am also worried that, you know, Jaden Daniels, when he can escape pressure, he did that a few times against Philadelphia, that could be a problem for, you know, the linebackers we were talking about, which are not a strength.
2: I wonder if maybe the secret ingredient here is getting Caleb Downs more active, some sort of safety.
1: Turn him into Travis Hunter?
2: Maybe not offensively.
1: That more active?
2: Maybe keep him active on the defense, but I don't know. We'll see.
1: I'll try anything at this point, DJ. We need a win here. All right.
2: Sure thing, Monty.
1: That is it for us. 4 hours of Whip in the bag. We will be back next week in our normal time slot. Coming up next, we have Cowboys Countdown to Kickoff with Sean, David Newberry, David Moore, and special guest, I believe, George. That's next.
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0: The Cowboys now less than 3 hours from kickoff of their home opener against Washington. Dallas trying to avoid an 0-2 start against a Commanders team also looking for its first win. Cowboys countdown to kickoff underway here in a few moments on the ticket. 3:25 kick from AT&T Stadium around the NFL. The early window underway. Carolina jumping out to a 10-0 lead on Atlanta. Baltimore leading New Orleans 7-3. Bengals and Texans still scoreless in Houston. Eagles, Titans tied at 7, but Philly, Saquon Barkley, and Dallas Goedert both banged up and questionable to return. And the Rangers going for the sweep of Toronto this afternoon. Jacob DeGrom on the mound. Texas entering the day in sole possession of first place in the AL West with a week to go. And the regular season first pitch at 1:35. The team did place Cal Quantrill on the 15-day IL and recalled Winston Santos from Round Rock today. That's the Ticket Ticker. I'm Will Connerly on Sports Radio 96.7 and 1310. The Ticket.
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3: 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It is week two of the National Football League, and welcome into another edition of Cowboys Countdown to Kickoff as Dallas at 0-1 has their home opener today, taking on the NFC East rival Washington Commanders, who are also 0-1. Thank you so much for being with us on this Football Sunday. Sean Bass here alongside my good friend of over a decade here on Countdown to Kickoff. It is David Newberry. And, boy, your Trojans, David, got to get some defense figured out.
4: Yeah, good thing they have a pretty good offense. And they tried to lose yesterday. I don't know if you saw the end of that. Because the NC State game, that debacle with the fumbled snap, USC almost did it.
3: Well, and that's Rutgers. That would have been quite embarrassing. But hey, fight on, right?
4: Yeah, fight on.
3: And David Moore joining us in studio, formerly of the Dallas Morning News, now moonlighting with the D Magazine, but our former ranch reporter, but mainstay here on Countdown to Kickoff.
5: I'm just kind of your fly-by-night friend, I guess.
3: No,
5: he's your decades-long friend. It's only my second year.
3: I've known you for over a decade.
5: It has been.
4: Yeah, that's true.
5: But we bumped into Chicago on one road trip, after you came. Yeah.
3: Yeah, we had drinks underneath the train. It was lovely that
5: it was
3: wintry afternoon. And our guest host this week, and it's so appropriate that the Cowboys are taking on the Commanders. Let's check in with the Commander one, George Dunham of your Morning Musers.
6: Oh, yeah. Here we go. Pre-game show.
3: That's right.
6: So much to say. Man,
5: anything
6: you can't
5: better?
6: Start a season 0-2. You just can't.
3: Especially with losses to division rivals. That's why this game is extra important today. And yeah, let's get into some of the narratives entering this one. 0-2 at stake, of course. And I think, honestly, you just want to see, I don't know, and maybe we need to recover more than the players, but to see 28-20 and get bodied by the Giants last week up in the Meadowlands, that was concerning and largely unexpected if you've listened to this pregame show.
4: I'm kind of concerned, like you talk about the players might have recovered better than the fans, maybe in some regard, but I am worried about the body blows that they took in that game, because I think that you got to give a lot of credit to the Giants changing their identity almost overnight and the physical nature that they were playing. Like, they were really establishing a motif for this season. Like, this is the type of football we're going to play. We're going to make you, like, really hate to play against us. We're going to be a tough team. I mean, they were very physical. And I was happy. I was really proud of the physical nature that Dallas matched them with. But then those injuries did kind of take effect, and that's when the mistakes started to happen. Get a little bit tired. Mental bust here and there. Communication breaks down. So their game plan worked against Dallas.
5: Yeah, I forgot whether it was like Schottenheimer or whoever, but one of the coaches was saying, like, well, yeah, they just wanted to get us in a phone booth. Now,
0: what is a phone booth, I guess, if you're a young player, does that really like resonate with you? But I mean, it's true. It's like they lured them in. And even if you're physical, if you don't play that type of game, when you're getting hit on every side, I mean, you can be physical straight ahead and see what's coming at you. But when it's all around you, the perception's different. And I think they got drawn into that early and just could not get out of it.
6: Boy, I think it's a factor today. I brought it up on Friday. When you play a physical game like that, you get home the next day. You're back home Monday morning.
4: Long trip,
6: and now you got to get ready for another division opponent that knows you really well. And I think the thought in town is, okay, well, it's Washington. They were bad last year, and, you know, you got them at home. Dak doesn't lose to division opponents at home. Well, that may be true, but Philly almost lost to Washington at home last week, mm-hmm. and they can still do some things offensively that I think could give the Cowboys trouble this afternoon. I really liked Jacory Kroski Merritt the last couple of years, and yeah. you know, he had some decent runs against Philly, and they were right in there in that game. A blocked extra point kind of changed the dynamics of that game. Otherwise, Philly's tied there at the end, and they have to do something to respond in the final minute. I think this is a tough game this afternoon, and part of the toughness is, can you get off the mat that the Giants knocked you on last Sunday night?
2: Well, and obviously, and we'll get to this when we talk defense at 1:30, but when you allow any team, and I don't care what system, what scheme, what players, if you give up 9 of 10 on third down, you're probably going to lose that game. That was historically bad from that aspect. And if you just look at that Washington-Philadelphia game last week, yes, Washington did hang around and they made a push late, but on their drives where they didn't score, they didn't accumulate many yards at all. And Jayden Daniels wasn't sharp the first 2.5, 3 quarters of that game. So maybe today, again, it's a bad Washington offensive line. Maybe you can get more pressure. Maybe you can get off the field on third down. And maybe you can have more than 6 possessions. Because I know when we're going to talk offense, we can talk about everybody's making Gotti jokes and all that. But Dallas only hit the ball 6 times, and you got TOP'd to death. And when you can't get off the field, that is a huge issue with the defense. And I just it sucks that right out of the gate, everybody is just automatically going back to, nothing changed. Nothing changed with the defense, which I do think there are chances to have incremental improvement as we go. And I also think what gets lost in the whole narrative and discussion about getting beat up in New York last week is, man, you have a little bit of fumble luck. You get off the field.
4: Yeah, zero.
2: They recover one. Yeah. 1 of 4. Say you recover one more. You have a shorter field. Maybe you score. It's another possession. Let's say you get off the field 2 times, 3 times on third down. Maybe those are extra possessions. And with this offense that did score in both possessions in the second half, like, I think people do forget about that. They had the ball twice in the second half, and they scored touchdowns.
4: Yeah, they were moving the football. I was feeling pretty down after the game initially, but rewatching the film, I saw exactly what you saw, Sean, and it made me feel better because those type of fumbles were generated because of physical play.
2: Yes.
4: And they were punching the ball out. It's not the start this defense would have wanted, but that's exactly what happens when you have a defense that is smaller by nature still. They're a little bit
0: still
4: bigger,
0: small, yeah,
4: but they're still small. Yeah. And when you ask them to defend the run for 4 quarters, that's the same thing. I thought Dallas also was really unlucky with that spot on the very first drive for the Pickens. The third down catch.
6: I still don't understand.
4: How they pulled it back, because when you watch the all 22, it looks like he got it by a yard.
2: But Shoddy didn't go for it on 4th and short, and
4: which I question that, and I question that later on too.
0: He was non-repentant about it too. Made it very clear he had no, was just not going to do it in that situation, because again, a defense with a new coordinator didn't want to put him in a tough spot right off the. You know, I understand the rationale.
2: Mm-hmm.
0: But if he would have known they were going to play as poorly, well, he probably wouldn't have done. He probably would have done if he would have known what he was facing, because he did it all last year.
2: Well, let's pick it up there. Let's start with the offense. I know we'll talk about the defense, which needs to see improvement at 1:30, but the Gotti Show re-racks, and they do it at home, which is a good thing. That's next on Cowboys Countdown to Kickoff.
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0: A lot of times people panic. A lot of times people want to change everything. And for me, it's about doubling down. It's about, you know, I know our approach. I know the coaches and everything that we did of that game plan was right. We just didn't get it done in a tough NFL game, in a one possession game, and still had opportunities, right? Balls on the ground that didn't bounce our way. So for me, it's about doubling down, making sure the young guys and understand the importance of the details and just the simple fact of believing in ourselves and believing that we can go get the job done with just a little bit extra work going on Monday, extra work on Tuesday, going all the way into Saturday, that when you go out there to play on Sunday, you're just even more confident because of what you put in.
1: That is QB1, Dak Prescott. It is 1:15 here on Cowboys Countdown to kickoff on the ticket. Sean Bass, David Newberry, David Moore, and the commander, George Dunham, hanging out with you, getting ready for the Washington Commanders, a 3:25 start on Fox today. We have plenty ahead. We'll talk about the defense at 1:50, Jubb's going to wow us with some HSOs. 2:15, analyze the enemy. More on the Cowboys. We'll get you ready for a very important NFC East divisional game. And that voice you heard, Dak, he is 3 touchdowns away from tying Tony Romo for the franchise record with 248 TD passes. And honestly, this is a secondary you could take advantage of today with Washington. I know the front seven is pretty good. There's some names, although Frankie Louvu is out today for the Commanders.
2: That's big.
1: Sanders still.
3: Well, that is huge.
1: This Washington secondary didn't cover themselves in glory last week, as Jalen Hurts made some pretty nice throws.
2: Yeah, they had some positive moments, but they also had some communication breakdown. You could even see it on the Goddard touchdown play where they get up to the line of scrimmage that Philadelphia does quickly, and they snap the ball before Washington was able to make any adjustments or get their communication worked out, and it resulted in a touchdown. And so Dallas surely has seen some of that, because like Dallas, they're breaking in new coordinators too.
1: Yeah, 2 new coordinators. David Blaus, their offensive coordinator, Durante Jones, the DC, who interviewed for the Cowboys coaching job, and I'm guessing he was one of the finalists for the job before it was given to Christian
3: Parker.
1: Yeah.
3: He got second round interviews.
1: And if you just do a little research about the guy, I mean, he comes from a great system with Brian Flores, as we're watching the Vikings slow down the Bears right now on one of the TVs here in the studio. And this was a guy who was a play caller and coordinator for LSU in 2021. And from a personality or communication standpoint, there's a lot of traits that he and Christian Parker both share. And Brian Schottenheimer was very upfront about that fact this week when he was asked about the potential hire of Durante Jones.
3: Yeah, and they're both, you know, it's just Durante Jones and his background is the confusion comes from blitzing, throwing everything. Mm-hmm. You're going to be, you know, whereas it's more disguise, you know, move some things around, keep the opponent off balance where the pressure comes from,
1: right.
3: But you're going to be back in the zone and you're going to make it work on the back end.
2: And yeah, it's a tactile.
1: Yeah, and I was noticing that they're moving Deron Payne around. I mean, he's a defensive tackle, but they're popping him outside.
3: Yep.
1: You know, they'll bring their linebackers over the A-gap and try to muddy the front. And honestly, you're going to see a lot of that today, but I say blitz Dak at your own peril, because he's one of the best at dissecting the blitz.
2: He is. They're still without Tyler on at left guard. You can definitely tell they're missing something. They're missing that oomph that really is what makes him from an average offensive line to a good, because they're able to recreate that line of scrimmage and really kind of force their will on the opponent. With that being said, I thought they did pretty well last week in pass protection, getting it worked out, because Dak has seen a lot in this league. But it's going to be a challenge today with communication, because communication, you bring in delayed games, you bring in false starts, you bring in a lot of other negative things that can happen if you don't get it right. But he's going to make it hard, because they're going to make it feel like there's more players on the field than there actually are with those simulated pressures.
1: And, Giorgio, I know you do, you know, upon further review every week on the Musers. And going back and watching Tyler Guyton, as we all probably did this week, I thought considering the guys he was going up against, he didn't do a bad job at all.
4: Yeah, I thought the offensive line played pretty well, you know, except there were some running plays where there was nothing up there, but that was almost kind of a numbers thing where they just got ambushed on some of those, and they had too many bodies to block. But yeah, I thought the O-line was okay. And, you know, as we talk about, you only had so many chances. It was really 5 possessions, because, you know, where they run 3 plays at the end of the first half, the Giants didn't leave them much time to do anything. So when they had the ball, You know, they were pretty productive. Maybe you didn't even have to have that one punt. Maybe you could have gone for it on fourth and inches. I didn't like the spot, and I'm with Shoddy on that. I see it. Imagine that. If the Giants would have taken the 7-0 lead, which they did anyway, but let's say they take even a faster 7-0 lead and they still lose the game, he would have gotten killed on that.
3: Yeah,
4: he would have gotten killed on that around here. I really think he would have.
1: I guess my main counter to that is your offense, if you're calling it the greatest offense there is, you need to establish that dominance on your opening possession. And when you have
4: I think it's a good debate. I really do.
3: It didn't. Yeah. It didn't set the tone, right?
1: No, it
3: didn't. If you do, and that's the thing. And real quickly, you know, you're talking about the offensive line. You know, one, I thought the whole Nate Thomas is going to challenge Tyler Guyton this offseason was the most overblown story.
2: It lasted 2 days.
3: Yeah, I understand what the Cowboys were doing. They wanted to put pressure on him, but. If Tyler Guyton was upright, which he hadn't been at the start of the season the last couple of years, he was going to start there. But that being said, I thought he was outstanding in that first game.
2: Especially against Abdul Carter and the guys. I mean, they have real guys.
3: He had 36 pass blocks and only gave up 2 pressures.
2: Yeah.
3: You know, that's 5.6%. That puts him in the top part of the league.
1: I was going to say, do that every game and you could have a Pro Bowl type season.
3: Brian Burns, who's an outstanding rusher, 20 snaps against Guyton, no pressures. I mean, that's pretty telling Guyton looked really good.
2: Yeah, I've been really impressed with Guyton because whether the Cowboys, whatever they did with that message of saying there was going to be that open communication, I think that Dallas was really happy with the way that he approached the offseason.
3: Yes.
2: The maturity and the professionalism. And I think that's a big, we really should tip our cap to him. That's a big step forward for a guy that hasn't had it easy here. And if he can be that guy for them, then that left side of that offensive line is going to, this offensive line overall is going to be a real weapon.
3: And see, I think that's a great point. That's what they were doing. In my mind, that's what they were doing when they were saying, it's not your job, it's Nate Thomas. If he would have felt entitled and went, well, wait a minute, I'm a first round pick. What are you trying to do to me here? But he didn't. He went, okay, I get it, and responded. So I think it was more about that, just kind of reinforcing, you know, but it was how he responded. We've seen guys here that would respond differently to that message in the offseason.
4: You know, and I didn't, in Dak's comments about the game, the other thing they were, if you want to say, bailed out by deep throws that got interference calls, I thought all those were legitimate calls.
1: Yep.
4: I didn't think they were too ticky-tacky, and it does show you today, you know, don't just throw it up for grabs, but it does show you that both of those guys, Lamb and Pickens, are really good about drawing fouls. They're just good at it, and, you know, if they can't get to it. Now, Dak was really hung out to dry by Pickens. Those were terrible drops.
2: Yeah.
4: Lamb slipping out of that route was really bad. I mean, come on, you guys are supposed to give the Cowboys an advantage, and they didn't do that. And then the one play where Dak was just not good, it turned out to be just a mammoth play. If that game is 7-7 going to the half, I think we have a different story. I really do. And that pick, Dak came out and said, I was just trying to throw it away. I still wonder about it. He's Dak, so I'll give him the benefit of the doubt. But, man, that was
3: pretty far in bounds to be throwing
2: it
3: away.
2: Well, but if you compare it to the play that he made last year where he looked like he was throwing it away and it ended up being a miracle play. Like, if you compare them side by side, you do see the body language of Dak when he throws the ball, releases it. He turns his back on the play like he was expecting it to go out of bounds. And so I do believe him in that regard because you can tell when he's not throwing it away. Like, he's watching to see what his receiver is going to do. But his body language after it, like, made me feel confident that he was throwing it away. However, when you're throwing
4: it
2: away,
4: next time, take it about 10 yards shorter and throw it over Brian Schottenheimer's head.
2: That's exactly what you have to do.
3: Don't go so deep,
2: That's what you have to do. And so I don't know if he, because the wind is weird there. I've kicked in that stadium, and so how it swirls. I don't know if the ball got knocked down in the as the spiral just kind of unwound on him. But regardless, if you're throwing it away and you've made that mental decision, then you have to be safe with it. And you're not going to get penalized.
4: Yeah, just bury it anywhere.
2: Yeah.
4: Yeah.
2: You can't bring that into play.
1: But today, you need to see more explosives because the longest play in the game, the other day against the Giants was 19 yards from both teams. And I would imagine that you're going to see the field stretched a little bit at times, especially when you have a Mike Sanders still out there. Just watching that Eagles game and just watching him throughout his career, find number zero and take Pickens or Lamb or whoever's on him, just attack him, because that is the weak link. And it's not like there's other guys, you know, in the corner room or safety room that really gives you a lot of fear.
2: I think we don't talk about this enough with new coordinators, because early when you're a new coordinator, and I'm talking about a first-time play caller, you have absolutely no idea what they're going to run. And when that is a big competitive advantage that you usually see that goes away after 7 or 8 games in the NFL. And I think Dallas was really surprised that their corners challenged them the way they did last week. I think they thought they were going to get these two high safety looks, and that there were going to be a lot of double teams. But there weren't. They just straight up said, my guy versus your guy. And their corners played really well. I mean, Dallas did. I would say beat themselves at a large part of it with their drops.
3: And they talked going into the game, but they did what Newsom was saying.
2: Yeah, they said they were going to do it. And we all kind of snickered. They did. But they did a good job, and that was a big difference. Today, I do think Dallas, even though it's a new play caller on both sides of the ball again, I still think you have a better idea of what you're going to get. And I really do doubt that they're going to feel like they can live one-on-one.
3: Well, Lamb and Pickens last week combined for 8 catches for 72 yards.
2: Yeah.
3: There's a good chance both of them have more than 72 yards in this game.
1: This is a Washington defense that gave up 4 big explosives of 30 or more yards last week.
2: Yeah.
1: And those 4 plays totaled 180 for Philadelphia.
2: Wow.
1: You need to have some of that. And we've seen that against Washington in this stadium. And this offense, for whatever reason, just has a different aggression and swagger to it inside AT&T Stadium.
2: Yeah, I wonder how much that comes down just to the communication, what they're able to do at the line of scrimmage, you know, when it comes to audible and their quarterback getting them in and out of, like, certain plays that they can maybe take a chance on. But also, the Giants have the better pass rush, and I think you got to punish both of those today.
4: Yeah, boy, the communication thing got a lot of conversation this week, no question about it. And I can't remember, did you guys mention it when you were talking about Durante Jones, their new defensive coordinator, being in that Minnesota system? That was maybe the Cowboys' roughest game offensively last year.
3: It was. Yeah.
4: So I don't know. Maybe you see some of the playbook taken out of that game and put into it. You know, that's one way to try to frustrate this offense. Do the Commanders have the personnel to do it? I don't know.
1: Well, their front seven, I think they do. If they want to just show a blitz look, you have, even though Luvu's out, you still have Sonny Styles, who I believe had a sack last week. And they went and got this Adafe Owe, who...
2: He's a dude.
1: He's a son of a bitch. Clavon Chaisson. You still have the veteran Daron Payne, who they're now moving around more. Javon Kinlaw, I know, was questionable. So from a front seven standpoint and a coordinator that likes to blitz standpoint, that's something that you need to keep an eye on. But I welcome teams to blitz Dak. I'm totally fine with that, especially when you have a secondary that I think is this bad in Washington.
2: I wonder
4: how Dak feels after last week. He's been through this so many times, but I don't know, with the Gotti stuff and with, you know, the expectations we talked about this week, does the pressure on him and, you know, press on him more and more by the year? Does this 0-1 feel any different than an 0-1 from a few years ago? I don't know. Maybe.
3: Well, when you're talking about how much the defense improved and you saw absolutely nothing of it, you know, when you're talking about the greatest offense there is, and yes, you didn't have the possessions, but there were other opportunities early where you could have changed something. I mean, you know, we're talking about them physically. Mentally, I'll be a little interested to see how they respond here, because and a lot of it was, look, they were building themselves up too.
2: I think this wasn't the outside
3: saying, hey, this team's really, this was coming from the inside saying, hey, well, this is different out here, boy.
1: And your quarterback has been the pitch man for that too.
3: He has, and he's been out front on that. And here's the thing, you know, this team hadn't started 0-2 since 2010. And that was the year they started 1-7 and had an in-season change. But this team does a good job of not starting out 0-2.
1: But if you're looking for an opponent to get right against, Dak is 13-2 in his career against the Washington football team /Commanders. And this offense is just much better at AT&T Stadium. All right, it's 1:30 here on The Ticket. Desperado's Mexican Restaurant has been feeding us for 15 years on the pre- and the post-game show. They've done it again today. We got some bacon-wrapped shrimp. We got stuffed jalapenos, beef fajitas, the Pollo San Lorenzo, and, of course, all the Tex-Mex fixins. We are going to feast today. Hopefully, like the Cowboys offense, we'll feast today against this secondary. They've got three locations now, one in Dallas, the mothership off Greenville Avenue. They have one in Garland off Jupiter and Campbell, and the newest location in Plano at Parker and the Tollway. 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They've been in business for 50 years. Get you some Desperado's Mexican Restaurant. 1:30 coming up next. Let's talk about this defense. Christian Parker and his side of the ball looking to hit the reset button.
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0: We're in our three wideout formation. Sean Bass, David Newberry, and David Moore are lined up to bring you this week's edition of Cowboys Countdown to Kickoff. 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
1: I have no question Christian Parker is the right guy for this job. He's an outstanding coach. He will learn from this. Just like our young players are going to learn from this, we're going to play our young players this weekend too. And they're going to play better. And Christian's going to call a better game, you know, this week and feel better about it. So experience is gained by making mistakes. And unfortunately, we made too many mistakes last night. And that's why we came up on the short end of the stick.
2: That is Dallas Cowboys head coach Brian Schottenheimer talking about his new defensive coordinator, Christian Parker, who did not have the best debut as a first-time play caller in the NFL as the Cowboys lose last week in the Meadowlands to the Giants 28-20, but they turn the page and take on the Commanders at home today at 3:25, both teams 0-1. Sean Bass, David Newberry, David Moore, and George Dunham hanging out with you. And yeah, let's get right into it, because today there is no Malik Hooker, who broke his arm. He's on short-term IR, and DeMarvian Overshown is out with a hamstring injury. So today you have Jayshon Barham wearing the green dot, who he wore it a little bit in the opening game, but this is a big responsibility for a guy who, right or wrong, made some headlines this week for looking emotional while Christian Parker was trying to coach him up on the sideline as that video was released. And honestly, I think every show's talk about it here on the station. I had no real issue with it because this guy's such a competitor that he was in a moment where he was feeling embarrassed by the tape he was putting out there.
3: He looked emotional on the field.
4: Yeah.
3: He really did. He looked like he, his head was kind of spinning. He was into it, and he was maybe trying a little too hard, maybe, and, you know, where I think the game will slow down a little bit more for him this week. And I was still a little surprised that they went and gave him the green dot, because this guy is a very inexperienced linebacker. This is a guy that didn't play full-time linebacker at Michigan last year. You know, he was rushing the passer. He was a defensive end out of necessity.
2: But by all accounts, he's good at yelling and being loud enough to where people can hear him on the field. So if that in and of itself can help the communication problems.
4: Yeah, this whole communication thing I find amusing. But, you know, the only thing is, if you know, he was clearly frustrated last week. And it looked like that third tape on the guy going down to it, when you saw that sequence where they basically wound up the same play in the flat four times.
2: Pass. Yeah.
4: You can take any moment on a sideline and just isolate on it, and you're going to read more into it than what it is. So I didn't have a problem with that per se in and of itself. But now, after you played so poorly and were uncoordinated defensively, now you're going to give the green dot to a guy who came to symbolize that frustration, you know, on the field and on the sidelines, and now he's going to run the operation. That seems like a pretty big leap, but I'll say this too. Winders, the other linebacker, didn't have a good game last week.
3: Yes, he played worse.
4: And now Overshone's out, who wasn't playing well either.
2: No.
4: And Winders, I agree. I think he was worse than Barham last week from what I saw. So now, you know, you upgraded at tackle, you upgraded at safety, but what in the world have you done at linebacker? And with Overshone out, who you had to expect to be out at some point anyway, given his injury history, just where are you? And that is, for all of the things they addressed on the defensive side of the ball, I don't think anyone felt real good coming in about what they were able to address. They had to let something go, right? And I think linebacker was one of the things that they couldn't. Look, they were going to take a linebacker in the second round. They didn't have a second round pick. You know, there wasn't a linebacker on the board worthy when they went with Lawrence on their second pick in the first round. You know, that it would have been there, knowing you were going
3: to
4: get it
3: they
4: in
3: would
4: the
3: have
4: second.
3: To yeah. Go back further.
4: Yeah, go back.
3: And that was just kind of a crapshoot at that time. There were linebackers that are in that range, but they just didn't. The range and value didn't match up for Dallas, and I understand that. And I'd rather them draft a player that they actually believe is worthy of that pick. So I'm not going to say.
4: And the last time they went half a plateau off where they should have was the Mozzie Smith, Luke Schoonmaker draft back to back in those two rounds. So you've seen what they do when they jump off the board.
3: Yeah, and Barham also has the misfortune of all the Michigan defenders that came before him in this organization that this fan base doesn't really trust that too much. But I would say, you know, Jordan Lewis was a very good player for Dallas, and he was a Michigan player too.
5: Mm-hmm. Boy, I think one of the worst plays for the defense last Sunday night was, again, the time of the game where it totally changed when the Giants got the ball with 58 seconds left. The Cowboys got them to 3rd and 4. Then they had a motion call, so now it's 3rd and 9. Mm-hmm. This is where, if you're Christian Parker, okay, what do I have that can bring some heat? I would have liked maybe, I don't know, just man-to-man. Let's get after him, you know? And let's see what the Giants have here. And they played the softest zone. I challenge y'all to see what Deron Bland did on that play. And I am not a defensive expert or defensive backs coach, but there is no way on the only receiver to that side you are to put your back to him and start pedaling as if you're applying inside leverage and looking to the middle of the field. And the pass was so easy to Neighbors because the drop by Isaraku was okay. He almost got a hand on it. Probably should have been deeper. But there was nobody over the top because for the first 3 seconds of the play, Deron Bland is backpedaling and getting deeper. Could someone explain what has happened to Deron Bland?
2: He hasn't been the same since his injuries. I mean, he just hasn't.
4: The 2 foot, no. 2 foot surgery.
2: And it feels like a confidence thing more than anything, because he might totally physically be okay now. He just doesn't have that same aggression. Now, again, he was playing a lot of man under Dan Quinn when he broke out and had all the interceptions. Now they're having to play a lot of zone, so maybe he's one of those corners that's just having a tough time.
4: And Diggs was at his peak. I thought he was a good compliment for Diggs and how he played.
2: Yeah, he was the 1B for sure.
4: But now he is the guy. Until shown otherwise in this.
2: And today, you know. I know Terry McLaurin was only held to 2 catches last week for 14 yards, but that is a terrific veteran route runner. I think Stephon Diggs, say what you will about him as a teammate and maybe upstairs, he had a really good first game with Washington. Did. And they have this dude named Antonio Williams, who's a third-round pick. That is a nice player that doesn't have to a lot of stress on him to be the guy, but that's somebody else they're going to have to account for today on the backside.
5: And to me, that was the worst thing about the defense. You know, it's one thing to get knocked around. And by the way, it's not a surprise to me that Overshown got hurt, because he got smacked about a dozen times last week by either Ricard, likely an offensive lineman, or if he did try to fill a hole, Cam Scataboo just unloaded on him several times. Man, he took a beating in that game. I really felt for Overshown. But, if there's one thing that CP is supposed to be really good at, A, the communication thing that we hear so much about, and I'm with you, David, it's just it's ridiculous how much we hear it in conversation right now. And secondly, defensive back play. How about what the Giants did after that Neighbors catch, just where every route was wide open, and you guys mentioned D. Winters. He went the wrong way on the corner route to Likely, and then there was no help from the safety over the top. I mean, holy smokes, I know it's the first game, and I am not going to judge Christian Parker by one game, but I think it's fair to expect a lot better than whatever that fire drill was last Sunday night, and especially when the game was really on the line, knowing that they have the first possession of the third quarter, and you play that soft the last possession of the first half.
2: Yeah, so adjustments weren't made, and that's, I think, the biggest takeaway for me with Christian Parker is there wasn't the quarter-to-quarter tweaks that you normally see with a good DC.
3: I'm looking at that play that you're talking about, the 3rd and 9, George, and where Deron Bland turns his back to him, and I can just tell you that's just poor technique and bad situational awareness, because if you look, if you pause it, when Dart is at the top of his back pedal and you look at the other side of the field, this is a mirrored coverage. This is not like a one playing coverage to one side and a different one to the other. Like, he has that deep third there, but that is, Neighbors is the only receiver on that side of the field.
5: There is a running back that's
3: running back that's slipping out of the flats, But he should be able to look at the quarterback and neighbors at the same time. But not only that, George, he's lost leverage to this. He let neighbors in a 2-minute situation get outside of him when you just cannot do that.
4: And why did Christian Parker get this job to become a defensive coordinator for the first time? Because he develops guys in the secondary. The technique, that's the thing. As soon as he came over here, the first things you were hearing, oh, look at the guys he developed all the, and for the secondary to be as bad as we're focusing on the defense overall and rightfully so. But, at this stage of his career, if he's able to be out there and play, and he is, De'Ron Bland is making those type of fundamental mistakes in coverage in the first game. If Revel's going to take this big jump this year,
2: which we hope or assume.
4: Don't forget he got this job in large part because he was like a cornerback whisperer.
2: And what makes your defensive backs look better? Pressure. And they didn't get hardly any pressure last week.
3: I will say it is, you got to have some level of talent to develop. And the guys that the Eagles have were, really talented. And so I think, and it's just 1 week. And so that's a lot.
5: Yes,
3: and I kind of think this is what you get when you don't play your starters in preseason.
4: Yes. With a new scheme.
3: And you just don't get these live fire bullets, because it's one thing to communicate and to walk through communication. You can do that until you're blue in the face. But game situation is different.
2: Well, guys that did play in the preseason have been elevated to the 53. We've got Justin Barron and Curtis Robinson, both linebackers, are called up from the practice squad. So they got plenty of reps in the preseason. Maybe they'll get a handful of snaps today for the linebacker situation.
5: Barron had 3 interceptions in 1 scrimmage.
2: Yeah, so. Against the Rams. Yes, he did. So how about that?
5: He's the guy.
2: One thing that I do want to touch on, I don't think we've talked about, Isaiah Likely was a problem last week. We talked about that on the pregame show. We knew he would be a mismatch issue, and he sure as hell was. I think Dallas is catching a bit of a break today because Washington's top tight end, Chig

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1: Tight end, but he's not the same dynamic threat at a receiver that Okwonkwo is.
2: Right, and that's the thing about David Blough. He's calling a little bit more 12 personnel than Kliff did, and they're using a little bit more motion than Kliff did in his offense. Exactly. And
3: well, it's just a couple of years ago, David Blough was on Hard Knocks as a backup quarterback.
2: Yes, he was he was
1: a quarterback assistant coach last year.
4: Assistant quarterback coach.
1: Not the quarterback coach, the assistant quarterback.
2: Which
1: coach.
2: Is interesting for, and we can talk about this when we analyze any of
1: it,
2: but Dan
1: no
2: Quinn,
1: one has gotten gone up
4: farther
1: faster.
4: Quicker. Yeah.
2: Yeah, but Dan Quinn, who's kind of on the hot seat to go with two young, largely inexperienced coordinators when your job could be on the line, that's a bit of a choice.
1: Yeah, all right, we're going to talk about this later.
2: Absolutely. 149 coming up next. It's our big HSO segment from George.
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1: You know, I think he was frustrated. It's his first NFL game, you know, and things aren't going to be perfect. This isn't a fairy tale at all. And I think that, you know, Jay Sean cares as much as anybody in that locker room about us winning, number one, but number two, our defensive performance. So, you know, he was a little frustrated with himself and frustrated with our side of the ball as we played. But I don't think anybody in our building has any doubt of what he's going to do coming real soon. You know, so we don't have any reservations about his mentality. We welcome that passion, have to channel it better, and that's something that young players have to go through. It's a natural progression.
2: That is Cowboys defensive coordinator Christian Parker talking about his young emotional linebacker, Jayshon Barham. As Barham has the green dot today as the Cowboys get ready for their home opener, taking on the longtime rival Washington Commanders. Both teams 0-1. David Moore, as in Moore on the Cowboys at 2:30. We have Analyze the Enemy. We'll take a good look at Dan Quinn's bunch and just the changes they've made to the rosters and what they like to do in particular. But right here, George Dunham has some HSOs about, I'm guessing, the defense, right, George?
3: Yeah, it's the question which I will circle back around to it. Why is it so hard to play defense these days? And it's not just a Cowboys problem. I think this is a league-wide problem because offense sells tickets and offense, you know, gets a lot of clicks and things like that. But I do think it is still the fact that, you know, defense can win championships. So Christian Parker, it's just one game. I still think he has a lot ahead of him and could certainly make this defense take a big step forward this year. But when you look at what he is working with, if you go back to how did we get here, let's take the drafts from 2021 through 2025. And that 21 draft, remember, it was a lot like this year in the 2026 draft where the Cowboys went heavy defense, because we all remember how bad 2020 was. Last year, we spent most of our time saying, man, this is the worst Cowboys defense since, oh, remember 2020 when they couldn't stop anyone?
2: Was that Mike Nolan, so, the defensive coordinator?
3: Yes. Oh, gosh, what a disaster it was. And so they went really heavy in the 21 draft after defense. The first five choices, six of the first seven, 9 of 11, were defense. And that's where they picked up Micah Parsons in the first round. Then we thought he was going to be a linebacker. He turns out to be an incredible edge player, no longer on the team. Kelvin Joseph, second round, certainly didn't work out as a mainstay at corner like the Cowboys hoped that he would be. Osa Odighizuwa in the third round, quality player, but no longer on this team. Chauncey Golston in the third round as well, no longer on this team. They faced him last week, now a New York Giant. Pretty good eye for talent also in the third round. Nashawn Wright, now playing really well with the Chicago Bears. Then Jabril Cox in the fourth round. Josh Ball in the fourth round as well. Quentin Bohanna in the fifth round. You get the idea. Israel Mukwamu, who made this roster and hung around for a couple of years. But of the 21 draft, nobody is left on the defensive side of the ball. 22, four defensive players were taken. Only one is on the roster. 23, only three defensive players were taken. It was not a priority. Only one is still on the roster. 24, three defensive players taken. Two still remain on the team. And in 25, four defensive players, three are still on the roster. So those five drafts from 2021 to 2025, all of those defensive players selected, not always a high priority. Only seven are still on the roster. Only two are starters as the Cowboys prepare to take on Washington this afternoon. So it really hasn't been a priority like it was in 21 or like it was this past year, where in come Caleb Downs and Malachi Lawrence, and we'll see what Barham does today. Jayshon Barham will get the start today. Devin Moore is currently on injured reserve. We'll see what these guys do in the future. But I guess what I'm getting to is this is the roster you're working with, and I love Quinnen Williams, but is it safe to say maybe his best days are behind him as you acquire him? He's still really good, but I would say he's not the dominant player that he was 3 years ago or so, and that probably applies to Rashawn Gary and Kenny Clark, who are, you know, decent players. Same thing with D Winners. I think decent players, but they're decent, and they didn't grow up in your system. You didn't draft them within the last 3 years, and this is what Christian Parker is working with, and maybe it's not as good as we all thought it was in the preseason. I really thought, holy smokes, yeah, I've seen D Winners play. I've seen P.J. Locke play. These guys are pretty good, and maybe that's the problem. They're pretty good, and you haven't, outside of this year in 2021, you haven't invested heavily on this defensive side of the ball, and you certainly haven't done it in free agency until this year. Jalen Thompson, who, by the way, I didn't think played just a great game last week. No. I thought that was kind of a rough start for him. Look at the goal line play where Scataboo is untouched, and not really sure what he was doing on the play, and several other Cowboys, I'm not really sure what they were doing on the play. Look, it's just one game, and it's a bad start, but I think we're going to say the same thing about Christian Parker at the end of this year. Regardless of the result, it's going to be, you know, he didn't have a lot to work with, and the Cowboys still need a lot of investment on that side of the ball. So between that and then just this general thing, by the way, the college game has creeped into the pro game, and you have so many different things now that are parts of NFL offenses. Do you remember how we used to just feel bad for defensive coordinators in college football a couple of years ago? I almost think the same thing applies to the NFL. Not that you can't play defense. Look at what Seattle did last year and New England and Denver, and that propelled them to Denver's case, the AFC title game, and the other two teams, the Super Bowl. But I do think if it's Christian Parker or whoever the defensive coordinator is, man, you are asking a lot, because offenses are so dynamic. There are so many good quarterbacks. There is so much speed on the outside. And some of the concepts that they are dealing with now in the NFL, some of the college game, plus this, as the NFL has adjusted to, all right, well, let's start playing some more of these college defenses. Let's just go with a 4-2-5, and let's not worry so much about that third linebacker. Let's go with a lot of nickel. Well, now teams are saying, oh, okay, well, we'll go with two tight ends and just smash you all over the field. I think life is tough, not just on Christian Parker, but I think it's really tough on defensive coordinators in this league now.
2: Well, and so many defenses are playing the too high and just, you know, trying to keep the whole game in front of them. And the really good ones that do it are the ones that can have 3 to 4 guys up front win. And that's something you didn't see last week. And you brought up a name a few minutes ago when you were talking, George. We haven't really discussed. Quinnen Williams didn't have a great game against the Giants. And I thought the Giants' offensive line had some weak spots in it. I thought that would be exposed, and it wasn't. And, you know, you talked about how maybe Quinnen Williams' best days are behind him. How do you feel at this moment about the extension that he signed before the season?
3: I felt good about it when he signed it. I still feel okay about it, because I'll bring in the one game excuse, but yeah. And even last year after he joined this team, and I knew that, you know, it's kind of tough to do to switch teams midstream and everything. But I guess I'm picking up what you're throwing down there, Sean. I expected more wins just in the time that he's been here.
4: More dominance.
3: More dominance. And look, I understand he does some things on some plays, and he's not going to get the tackle, but he does his job, and he occupies two blockers. And maybe he has done more of that, and there's nobody to clean up from the linebacker spot. And that is the issue. But, yeah.
4: So
3: let's see some of that today, you know, and for the rest of the season. Is he still a dude, and was he worthy of that extension?
4: I'm picking up what you're throwing down, George. I get it. I mean, this is defense now is harder than it's ever been in the NFL. For one reason, the rules. The rules are very geared towards offense. In 2004, that's where they started to enforce the Chuck rule, which limited how much you could touch, contact with the defensive backs, between defensive backs and receivers. That's made it hard. the offensive evolution of the Patrick Mahomes era in 2018, when he just lit up the NFL with that magical season and all these explosive plays, scared defenses out of playing single high like coverage in it, like, again. And so now they're running these two high looks, like Sean mentioned. And I think that that just really puts a big strain on, obviously, your front seven. And if you look at the teams that are the best around the NFL, they really commit to defense as an organizational philosophy. And David and I think this is year 10. Year 10 has come up a lot in this show. We've done this for 10 years, yes. David, about this organization is not like committed at all to a defensive philosophy for their scouting department. Mm-hmm. How do those guys know what they're like a good player looks like on defense when you're changing all the time on defense?
5: And 60 to 68% of your roster distribution is always going the offensive side of the ball,
2: right,
5: with very rare exceptions. Now here gets into the other thing on roster construction and keeping a defense together. Micah Parsons. And let's look at Detroit, Aiden Hutchinson. Okay, you know, there's no question you keep a franchise quarterback, right? And then you make it work around him. What if you have a franchise defender and it's Micah Parsons or an Aiden Hutchinson? You go, okay, let's give him all this money. But then how do you build construct a good defense around him and still have enough other positions that you can do?
2: You have to hit on all your draft picks.
5: It's easier to do on offense than defense. So what happens? Defensive roster construction in this league is you get the Rashawn Garys, you get that level of a very good front four, front seven defender who you don't want to pay the big money to in the second or third contract, but is still better than others, and you draft and you hope you hit in the draft. Well, here's the other thing. How many different defensive schemes has Dallas had since 2020?
4: Yeah.
5: And that's why, Christian Parker could be a godsend for this franchise, and this, it can revitalize this defense. But when he leaves at some point, if you don't have the same system in place, you're going back to square one again.
2: Yeah.
5: And that's what, at least offensively, this franchise has not done that. It has remained, true to the timing offensive base with now adding West Coast concepts to it and updating it.
2: Well, they have an identity.
5: But they've had an offensive identity, not a defensive one. But part of that is they abdicate whatever the defensive identity is to whoever the head coach is at the time and go, oh, we'll run whatever defense you want.
4: Right. And we have seen slivers of what a defensive identity can look like with Dan Quinn.
5: Yes.
4: Because we did see that defense evolve under his, when he was a coordinator for those three seasons, and they had an identity.
5: Yes.
4: It was taking the ball away. And
3: yes.
4: They
3: were going to get after you.
4: That's why they knew. And they,
3: yeah.
4: I think that's why the pro department, I think that's why even to some extent the guys they drafted exceeded in that scheme, was because they were getting better at what they looked at. But most importantly to me is the players on that side of the ball knew the scheme inside and out. So these communication problems, they become a lot less frequent when in year three, when you're saying, I've seen this before, I know what our adjustment call is going to be, and I know how we're going to handle it. There's going to be a lot of communication problems when you're having to learn a new language every year.
2: Yeah.
4: I mean, how can you ever build upon that? And so it's hard for Christian Parker, because Christian Parker, they had to bring in a lot of new, and it's the first time for him, so he's kind of learning on the job also. And
5: none of his green dot dies. Green dot dies were in this system.
2: Yeah.
4: You don't have a Micah on that side of the ball, because I'm going to say this till the cows come home. They didn't get enough for him.
2: Well,
4: and so they should have been able to replace him and do a little bit more. He should have gotten two ones and two twos at least. And for if he's that good of a player.
2: Well, guys, oh, go ahead, George.
3: I was just going to say, in the biggest, as we talked about those drafts from 21 to 25, the biggest failure, and some of it wasn't their own fault, as well outlined, but Kelvin Joseph, that was their fault. Sam Williams.
5: Boss man fat
3: year.
5: To you. Excuse me.
3: Yeah. Boss man fat. Sam Williams should be a dude right now. You know, he should be a starting edge player right now if it worked out the way it was supposed to. And then, of course, you know, Marshawn Nealon, absolute tragedy. You know, and then last year, Donovan Ezeraku looks like he's got a future, but man, they need him to hit because
5: he graded out well the first game. He was one of the few who he graded out as good as anybody that first game defensively.
2: But your first round pick, Malachi Lawrence, there's some growth.
4: We know that was going to be
5: a false step. Yeah.
3: Yeah. I don't know. It's just that, you know, that one round there for 5 years was just a bugaboo for this team. And, you know, again, I think whether it's Christian Parker or Dan Quinn, who got to enjoy some of those guys for a while, this is Parker's dilemma now. There's just not much in the cupboard that is, you know, high-priced talent, someone that you paid premium price for in free agency, or someone that you hit on in the draft in the last 3 years in the first couple of rounds.
5: And another structural, what did Dallas under with Jerry Jones all those years do? Let's draft a player who will be undervalued because of injury in the second round. We'll take a risk there. We'll get the Sean Lee. We'll get the Bruce Carter. Brady, we'll get the Jalen Smith.
2: Yeah.
5: Because, you know, talent-wise, we had them graded out much higher and they slipped because of injuries. Well, they don't all work out because of injuries. You know?
3: Right. Yeah.
4: Well, Randy Gregory.
3: No, it's
5: Randy Gregory.
3: It's another good. One other point about the defensive backs. I almost think that is such a key now, and maybe that's why Christian Parker got this job. I think there is such a premium on defensive backs now because they're asked to do a lot in this league. And it's not just the traditional, we put him out there corner because he can run and he can cover. Man, you got to come up and tackle. Watch Baltimore play sometime. Look at their corners and
4: watch
3: safeties. And I think that's why they coveted Caleb Downs. And, you know, maybe that's why he's at the nickel, because, he can cover, but he can also come up and wreck a running play or hit the quarterback and knock the ball loose.
2: Well, maybe we'll see better defense today, because I don't know if you're noticing in the noon window, only one team is over 20 points right now. We had historic scoring last week in week one, and so far defenses are winning the day, so maybe Christian Parker's unit can have some big steps taken today against the Commanders.
3: I just know the Carolina Panthers are finally showing something. That's really big for me.
2: With
3: today.
2: Sharp teeth and claws.
4: Yep. Helps with Cooper Rush at quarterback for the Falcons.
3: I'm off to a 1-14 start in picks with friends until today. So, yeah, I like those Panthers as a triple a lot.
2: All right, let's analyze the enemy. Dan Quinn, the former defensive coordinator here when the defense was better, on the hot seat in D.C. Let's talk about his roster next on The Ticket.
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1: CeeDee Lamb and GP over there, having faced them last year. To be honest, it doesn't really matter what size players out there. They've shown that they've dominated defensive backs in this league regardless of the size, and so that's not like a one-man job, so to speak, in terms of how we want to handle that. And so I think that's a team effort, collective effort. That's disguises, that's the back end, that's the linebackers, that's the rush. Everything ties in well with trying to minimize the impact that CeeDee Lamb and George Pickens have on the game. And again, those are two special guys. They do two different things. They're aligned in various places, and GP is very dominant and dynamic with his yards after catch. CD can make those toe-tapping catches, and he makes those phenomenal downfield amazing catches. And so having that ability, and the guy who the trigger man who's throwing it to him with Dak Prescott, we know what he's done in this league and the numbers he's put up. And this offense is an explosive offense. Dated back to last year, they're returning everyone back. And so that task wouldn't be left up to just one particular corner. So that's where the size, yeah, it could help in certain ways, in certain packages, but overall, it's not so much of a this matchup versus that matchup. It's the collective unit coming to forces with that.
2: That is new Washington Commanders defensive coordinator Durante Jones, who actually interviewed for the Cowboys DC vacancy before it went to Christian Parker. This is Cowboys Countdown to Kickoff. Sean Bass, David Newberry, David Moore, George Dunham hanging out with you, getting ready for Cowboys Commanders at 3:25. We got little baby KK and Tom Brady on Fox today, so the A-team will be calling this national game of the week. And, yeah, Commanders 0-1. They actually surged late last week against Philadelphia, but fell short to the Eagles, 24-22 on a failed two-point conversion attempt. But Jaden Daniels did a great job of getting his team back in it after really doing not just a whole lot early in this game. He was held under 100 yards passing for the first three quarters of last week's game. But, you know, we know firsthand just how dangerous he can be through the air and with his feet. And now he has a new coordinator in David Blau, and he uses more motion. He will go under center a little bit more than they did with Cliff Kingsbury. So there are some changes, but all in all, Dan Quinn is the head coach. This is his third season there, right? Because they went to the NFC title game. Yeah. First year, last year, injuries, they won four games. And now, deservingly or not, he's on the hot seat because that's just how it is these days. And go with a couple of young coordinators when your job is maybe in peril. I found that to be a curious decision.
3: I did too. I thought that the David Blau one more so than anything for me, because like I mentioned, this guy was playing recently, and he was with the Lions for a long time in that Ben Johnson offense. And we have seen the NFL freak out whenever these new schemes come through, that anyone that had like had a conversation with Sean McVay was getting a job.
4: Yeah. Do you know Sean McVay? Okay, yeah. You're hired.
3: Yeah, you met him? You looked at him? Okay.
2: Yeah. Have you seen his wife?
3: Yeah. Okay, you must be a good coach. Well, David Blau, they've taken it to another level, because I've never heard of a guy in his first year in the NFL being the quarterback assistant coach. Before the year is over, he's promoted to the quarterback coach because their quarterback coach took the Stanford job. And then he's promoted to offensive coordinator because Kingsbury left, and they're holding him on as a play caller. It's more than just Dan Quinn year three. This is Jaden Daniels. Pivotal year for him.
4: Yeah.
3: This is a guy that had a magical rookie season. But this organization and franchise has been here before with young, exciting quarterbacks. And once they got rid of Dan Snyder, it did feel like everything was starting to go in the right direction for Washington. But they've taken a big step back. And I think that's a lot of risk to put on a guy that is really learning how to do a job and learn how to be a coach in the NFL so soon.
5: And it surprised me that Dan Quinn would do that, just because he's come up through the ranks. He knows a lot of other coaches. You know, I think sometimes coaches just aren't that tapped into the network. He's always been part of the network. He knew he was going to be a head coach again. He was looking and keeping his mind, you know, keeping an eye on certain guys to come up and do something. And yeah, that did seem kind of like a Hail Mary of offensive coordinator hires.
3: So he's got to have something to him, like for Dan Quinn to make that.
5: We saw
3: move.
5: Him in the building, yeah. So
2: yeah, it's curious.
3: Well, and that's on one side of the ball.
4: Yeah, and one thing that we haven't mentioned yet, and you know me, and like Newberry, I love special teams. They've got a dude coaching their special teams, Larry Izzo, and look out for Jalen Lane. He was one of the best returners in the league last year as a rookie. He got hurt at the end of the season. He housed a couple of punt returns last year. Do you know how hard that is to do in the NFL? Return a punt for a touchdown?
2: How about just fielding a punt? That seems like let's start there. In and of itself.
4: But, you know, his average was good, too. It was right around 14 yards a return. He had a couple of good returns last week against Philly. And in a game that it's very typical for the NFL, I think so many of these games, especially within your division, are close because you know each other so well. And their return game has been pretty good, mainly because of that Jalen Lane dude. And he returns punts and kicks. And I'm sorry, when's the last time we saw Kevontae Turpin do something as a returner? And I don't put it all on him. He hasn't had a lot of room to run. But that's a matchup today. Let's start seeing some special teams be half decent, and they've got good kickers. Tressway is awesome at pinning you down in deep. Let's see the Cowboys do something special on special teams for the first time in a long time.
2: Well, George, think about 2 years ago when Turpin was able to take that kickoff.
4: Yes.
2: And that was a huge play move against these Commanders. And I think he also had a long touchdown catch and run against Washington. Mm-hmm. So maybe this is the team that he needs to see to get going again.
5: And we touched on it last week. There's such a focus of how deficient the defense was. But Dallas, most games last year, lost in two or three phases of the game. Mm-hmm. And again, because Aubrey is so dominant at what he does, you don't really take the rest of special teams into account sometimes. But their field positions off the special teams, they were losing. Yes. They were negative just about every game last year, just like they were defensively. And if you're losing two of the three phases of the ball, you step back and you look at it, seven wins was, I mean, they maxed out last year.
2: Yeah.
5: You know, they really did based on how their team was composed.
4: Yeah, they kind of did. And you know, and I think that's a good point, David. So many times we look at special teams as, well, how did Aubrey do? Well, he missed an extra point. So I guess it's more than that. You know, I mean, obviously that's big, and you don't need him missing extra points, even if it's the equivalent of a 48-yarder. But it is how you cover. It's how you return, because that determines on obviously where you're starting. And man, the return game hasn't given them much in the last season in one game, and coverage at times has just been kind of with this team.
3: The first kickoff that they did last week, I think New York got the ball around the 40 because it was a bad kick. They tried to do that squib kick where Aubrey hits it down there, and he wants it to bounce around a couple of times, but he hit it.
2: They call that the dirty kickoff.
3: Yeah, and it did one big bounce. And when you do that, that happens in about 2 seconds. So you're taking your hang time and just throwing that out the window. And that guy has a lot of grass to cover, and that's why they were starting around the 42 yard line. And so Dallas has got to start winning these field position battles. I thought last week, The punters for both teams, Washington and Philadelphia, are really pinning each other back. Mm-hmm. And not to mention, but George, I'm sure you saw the play that Tyler Owens made for Washington. I think he's a tech kid, number 18, where he splits the double team and he stiff arms one guy,
4: stiff arms the second guy. That's right.
3: That's a special team
4: thanks
3: player.
4: Thanks for bringing that up. That was great. Like the special teams player of the week last
3: week. That's one of the best plays I've ever seen. Like a guy just beating three guys. I mean, you used to see stuff like that in movies. Where you'd be like, come on, that would never happen.
2: Well, speaking of viral moments, you had Sonny Styles last week.
3: Yes.
2: Just completely eliminate Saquon Barkley as he was trying to
5: pass. Show me that before the, that was something. You know,
3: Sonny Styles is a dude. He went to Ohio State as a safety, and so you know he's going to have, he's now a linebacker, for those that don't know, and he has tremendous athletic ability and cover skills, but he ranked in the 99th percentile for overall athletes. His relative athletic score was 100.
2: Damn.
3: And I think that put him in the top 10 in the history of the NFL Combine. So we're talking 45-inch vertical jump, 4.44 40-yard dash. He's 6'5". He's 250 pounds.
2: He's a good rebounder.
3: He looks the part. Yeah, he's ridiculous.
2: He's got a long arm. He wears 52.
3: 82-inch wingspan.
2: Yeah, 52. Watch out for him today. Now, luckily, Frankie Louvu is out today, so Dallas is catching a break there for sure. And as far as the offense, you know, we talked about it being a big year for Jaden Daniels. He has his work cut out for him because the injury to Laremy Tunsil in camp pretty much ends his season. So they have Brandon Coleman just doing his best to get by at left tackle. And if there is one weakness on the offensive line, that's it. And for a pass rush that did next to nothing last week against Jackson Dart and company, hopefully Donovan Azaraku, heck, maybe Malachi Lawrence or Rashawn Gary can maybe get home today. Heck, Von Miller. Maybe you get a lead and Von Miller can get more than 10 snaps and pressure the quarterback.
3: Against his old team?
2: Yeah.
3: Team that released him? Yeah, that'd be really good for him.
4: That's the other thing about Daniels. It's one thing if you put pressure on him, but it's another thing when he gets out the gate. I mean, that's...
3: Yeah.
4: I don't know who has that assignment today. I would imagine that someone is assigned to him in case he's out in the scramble, because he can absolutely kill you.
5: Well, he does.
3: Yeah, Jaden, he had a run last week where he beat like three guys and he was just spinning and twisting and turning, and he picked up some amazing yards, and he did an incredible job just to keep a couple of plays alive. And then there was like a 3rd and 18 that he picked up that I was just, he layered a throw in there. He still has it. You know, he still has that ability to create something out of nothing. And let's not act like they had a whole lot of offensive weapons back when they went to the NFC title game. I mean, it was a lot of stuff that he did. So we'll see.
2: All right, it's 2:33. This is the ticket. Bad news for the Bears. Caleb Williams just went down.
3: Happened.
2: Looked maybe non-contact.
5: He was going down before there was any contact.
2: Yeah, that's not great because
5: right leg.
2: He can't even lift it.
3: They've had
2: a tough time against Brian Flores' defense. Right now, Minnesota leads the Bears at Rainey Soldier Field 6-3. So a team that scored 59 last week so far has been held to a field goal, and now Caleb.
3: That looked like an ACL.
2: Dealing with an injury. So we'll keep you up to date there. But coming up next here on Cowboys Countdown to Kickoff, David has more on the Cowboys.
5: Greatest offense there is? Let's dive into that a little bit next.
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0: 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All through the playoffs and Super Bowl 61 from the station that doesn't work for Jerry Jones. 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

0: is the Cowboys pregame show that isn't paid to repeat Jerry's pre-approved talking points or look at everything through his silver and Johnny Walker blue tinted shades. 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
1: 239 on The Ticket. Cowboys Countdown to Kickoff. Dallas 0-1. Washington 0-1. They meet up today at AT&T Stadium. We will have keys to the game. We'll take a look around week two of the league. And bad news, Caleb Williams just carted off the field for the Chicago Bears. And then they had a field goal blocked. So Minnesota still leads the Bears 6-3. We'll give you our final thoughts at 3:15 as we take you up until kick. But right now, David Moore has more on the Cowboys.
2: As we mentioned before, let's take a little bit of a deep dive into this offense, and certainly raised a lot of eyebrows with the greatest offense there is in the offseason. Very, very vocal about it, wore those T-shirts, but well, certainly there was no doubt that the offense was the highlight of what the Cowboys had going last season. Let's look at a few of those numbers a little bit just to see if that ground, that baseline of optimism is worth it. Again, they did score a lot of points last year, ranked among top five in their history, not the most, but in the top five. But if you dive into the numbers a little bit more, you know, they had three halves last year when they were shut out. Just no points at all for an entire half. They had 11 halves last year. 11 where they scored less than 10 points. Now, that's a pretty significant percentage. If you feel you're an elite offense, that is a lot of halves where you're not generating any sort of efficiency. You're not controlling the clock. You're turning it over. There are too many three and outs, four and outs, five and outs. Let's look at third down percentage. They converted 41.15% on third downs. That ranks 10th. Again, good, but not elite or at the top of the league. Red zone. Last thing we'll look at, let's do red zone. 56.92% in the red zone. They ranked 16th last year, dead in the middle of the league. So, you know, they were explosive last year. And certainly that was the only way they were going to win. And we've talked again about the corrosive elements of when you only have, when one side of the ball is dragging you down, how it does impact the play on the other side, just the play calling or the situations you find yourself in, or inordinately leaning toward the risk reward ratio on plays because you know you're going to have to score a lot of points and that impacts what you can do. But when you look at some of those key things and look at how many halves that they were held to less than 10 points, to their third down percentage, to what they did in the red zone, this isn't one of their greatest offenses, greatest offense there is. This isn't one of the greatest offenses in the 2020s. I mean, you know, statistically, their two best offenses were like 21 and 23, I believe, when you look at it. And
1: a Kellen Moore offense, I believe, right?
2: Yeah, Kellen Moore.
1: Right, George?
2: And now let's go and look at it even more and go, okay, greatest of all time. Look, Pickens and Lamb, outstanding. Is Pickens better than Dez Bryant was in his prime over a 2 or 3 year stretch here? I think they're comparable, but
1: I think they're different receivers. I don't know if it's a apples to apples.
3: Yeah, they're similar enough
2: enough where I think you can group them together.
3: But Pickens is more diverse. I think Dez was just more dominant
2: at the point of catch.
3: Yeah. Just his physical get off me attitude.
2: Yeah, yeah.
1: He was a red zone target. Well, Pickens isn't as much.
2: Exactly. Now go. You look at. Again, and I really like Javonte Williams and what he did on this offense last year, and I think he's going to have a comparable year this year.
1: And by the way, he got dinged, what, $12,000?
2: Yep. Yeah, got it, yes. but was he better than Elliott at Elliott's peak? You look at Jake Ferguson. Is Jake Ferguson better at any point than Jason Witten was And you look at that offensive line when they had the three first-round picks there and they were really going, how does this line compare to that? So to me, this is the classic. You know, you had a coach here that liked to say, don't eat the cheese, when he was talking to his players and Bill Parcells. Now, that was meant to don't buy in on what's happening outside the building. Don't buy into all that. To me, it's even more, you know, self-destructive when it's coming from inside the building. To me, this was a self-imposed wound, this whole Gotti thing. And look, I think there's a tough spot. I think Dak's in a tough spot because I think Dak knows that. But I think when you're working in the off season and the other guys, you're pushing them and they kind of cling to something and go with it. You know, and that's fine. But, you know, just talk among yourselves and go, you know what? Let's drop this in the second half of the season after we reinforce it this year. Let's not talk about a team that's not made the playoffs for two straight years coming out here talking about how we're the greatest offense there is.
3: I could see a situation where they're doing their off-season program, their training, and Dak talking to those guys saying, we have a chance to be special this year. We have a chance to be the greatest offense there is, and that catching a life of its own. And then maybe someone taking it a step further, and then Dak kind of feeling like he has to own it.
2: Now he has to go with it.
3: Go with it because
2: I believe that's
3: like
2: what happened.
3: We all know how he is, that he doesn't really, he plays things down, not up. And that's just the only thing that I could think of if that wasn't the case was that Dak was trying something different in terms of trying to inspire them and challenge them to say, look, I'm putting this out there. You make me right.
1: Yeah, I think that's a lot of it is just him trying to lead when you wear the T-shirt on the first day of camp. And I believe, and correct me if I'm wrong, if you guys know better, but Tyler Guyton was the first one.
2: Tyler Guyton was the one that kind of broke the code, I believe, and went out there with it.
1: And then the reporters asked Dak about it, then he's the one that has to be the front man.
2: And I do believe that's what happened. I believe Guyton kind of like got it out there. I don't believe that's Dak didn't want it out there. But again, and now it takes on a life its own because of who they are and the coverage. And again, this isn't coming from outside the building. This is coming on the inside. And then you start with a game like that, and you're going, oh,
4: yeah. Two thoughts on it. You're right. I think that that's something we should have discovered in like November or December. If they're putting up these huge numbers and, you know, somebody does a sit down interview with Dak and he finally tells us, you know, you may have seen that on our shirts, but, you know, it's a team thing, but I'll tell you what it means. It means this. And that's why we're averaging 38 points a game, you know, because we've taken on that mentality. It's the Cowboys have that perception of, man, no one talks like the Cowboys. But, you know, I don't think they talk more than any other team. I just think they are covered like any other team.
1: They're talked
4: unlike
1: about.
4: Any other
2: they
4: team.
2: They just get more coverage than any other team.
3: Ben Johnson said he wanted to score.
4: But you've got to factor that in. When you've been here for 10 years like Dak has, you got to think, man, this one's going to just go crazy if it gets out there. We've got to keep this in-house. You know, that's I think, the extra step he's got to take. And I kind of like that he wore the Super Bowl 30 shirt, though, to training camp. You know, it's kind of like, this is what we're working for, and
3: I didn't have a big
4: problem with that.
3: Cowboys are supposed to go to Super Bowls. That's what this team was built on. That was always the expectation. That's who we...
2: And that's a team goal. I have no problem with that.
3: Yeah, you know?
2: He wore a Roger Staubach jersey to the uniform, you know, to the stadium today. I mean, those sort of things. But like, again, and Dak's done this before. He got the year the Super Bowl's in Vegas. He came out with the jewelry in the bag that was like a Vegas stuff. And, but again, that's a team goal about getting back. You put out there, it's different. When you talk about being the greatest offense there is, when that offense hasn't led you to the playoffs for two straight years, you're just setting yourself up. And I know, Dave, you were about to mention, Ben Johnson came out, 10 days ago and said, we want to score more. We're going to score more points than any team in NFL history.
1: They're stuck on three.
2: And now they're stuck on three now.
4: So, y'all got three today.
2: Yeah. So he's going to hear about that.
1: At home.
2: Yeah. But again, it is not proportionally it's covered the same, but the proportions are so out of whack on the coverage that the Cowboys get versus every other franchise. Yeah,
3: it's funny though that a Bears coach would say that, because if you know anything about the history of the NFL,
1: and honestly, with this Caleb injury, they might not have a 4,000-yard passer again.
3: I know.
1: We'll see how that goes. Real quick, and this is more on the Cowboys. You were getting some intel from your sources, David, that there is a slight chance that Rio might not be a thing.
2: Yeah, we're going to have to see. You know, there is a match there on the pitch in Rio tonight. The NFL takes over.

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1: Have to be made on that pretty quick, but I've been told that I guess the best way to say it right now is the NFL is monitoring the situation and they're in contact with Dallas and Baltimore. If the game's unable to be played there, it'll be in AT&T next week.
2: Because that's a Cowboys home game. That was announced, I was surprised that Jerry was willing to give up a home gate.
1: Well, he was going to have to. It was part of the contract, and he's pushed it back to the end of the contract. I mean, there were other chances earlier, and he refused to do it until basically backed up right at the end. And this is, I think this was really the last year he could have said, you know.
2: Well, the Ravens. Good.
3: Put it at AT&T Stadium.
2: Yeah.
3: You know what? Ask the Rams about playing in Australia. There's too many of these damn things, and I understand it. It's a marketing thing. It's a, let's market here. You can do that with preseason games, and we got way too many games that matter being played at flipping Rio or Australia. Stop.
1: And you lose some of your quality control on that like this because, and again, we're not saying that this game is going to move, but the fact 1 week before kickoff, we can say they're monitoring the situation and a final determination has not been made tells you that there's even a possibility this going to happen. This shouldn't be part of the conversation right
2: now. Whether it's Rio or Arlington, the Ravens have the ball, but they're down 24-17 inside 2 minutes left against the Saints. So they might be 1-1 when they take on the Cowboys.
1: Second week in a row, the Saints have come back from.
2: Coming up next, let's take a look at how some of these week two games are ending in the noon slate, and we'll give you keys to the game as the Cowboys prep for the Commanders. It's Cowboys countdown to kickoff here on The Ticket.
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1: All right, 2:58 on The Ticket. Cowboys countdown to kickoff, about 25 minutes away from game number two of the season as both Dallas and Washington try to avoid the dreaded 0-2 start inside the NFC East. And speaking of the NFC East, the Philadelphia Eagles trail the Titans right now 20-17 with 14 seconds to go, but it is a first and goal because Jalen Hurts just hit Smith on the sideline, kept his feet in, so they have a chance to run a play, maybe two, before having to settle for a field goal here. So I'm guessing that Sirianni and company are going to be going for the win.
2: Yeah, 14 seconds, I'm sure they'll run the first one, go from there.
1: And this would be quite the upset if Cam Ward can get a win over the Philadelphia Eagles. That game is in Tennessee, and Robert Saleh is the head coach there. They're trying to forge a new identity. And, that would...
3: Well, and maybe excuse the Titans for getting beat by the Jets last week, because look at the Jets this week. Jets.
1: Yeah, they got a 17-14 lead over the Packers right now, and they have the ball with about 5:40 to go in that one. And it looks like the Eagles might win this game because Jalen Hurts just threw a touchdown in the back of the end zone to Darius Cooper. Darius Cooper tearing up fantasy leagues for you today.
3: Told you. No problem for the Eagles. Go 2-0.
1: Yeah, exactly. Yeah. The touchdown brothers are celebrating, no doubt. Sal in South Philly is crying in his mom's basement at the moment. So the looks like the Eagles are going to get a win today in Tennessee. As you mentioned, the Jets are beating the Packers, which that would be significant because Green Bay not only lost their opening game, melting down against Minnesota, they would be 0-2, and they have more, I believe, receiver injuries today. This would be, I don't think many people had Green Bay going 0-2 out of the chute.
2: No.
3: Does that put their losing streak to 7 going back to last year?
2: Yeah. It would. Yes.
1: Including the postseason, right? Awesome. Yeah. Well, Circa Survivor, the Hardline were out in week one. It looks like DJ, Lando, and Ham, who were gifted an entry, they're sweating it right now because they took the Buccaneers against the Cleveland Browns. Deshaun Watson and company scored a touchdown a few moments ago to go up 23-19, but the Bucs have the ball, and there's 2 minutes left in this game as people are filing
2: out. The game is suspended for lightning.
1: Oh, no!
4: Yeah.
1: I'm like, wow, people are leaving. I'm like, God, did they turn the ball over? No. There's lightning in the greater Tampa
2: area. 2 minutes left.
1: Oh, crap.
2: Tampa Bay has the ball. Game suspended due to lightning. This is
4: cruel and unusual punishment, if you've ever heard.
1: So the hardline minions have to
3: only happened to the Browns.
1: That's awesome.
4: Yeah. And the Vikings just beat
2: Vikings
4: the Bears.
2: Won.
1: 9-3.
4: They got 1 second left on the clock. Somehow the Bears did. And I don't think they got
2: 3.
1: There was no touchdown scored.
2: Yeah, they had a 4th and 2. Yeah, the Bears had 4th and 2.
3: Sounds like a 1975 score.
1: I know. And help me out. We haven't seen any clarification on why Caleb left the game, but he was carted off crying with a towel over his head, and it didn't look good. It looked non-contact. It was a rainy day in Chicago. And you just got to hope it's
2: He was going down before the contact.
1: Hope it's a hamstring or
4: something. I hope it was a sniper getting him with the hamstring, but I have a real fear because his foot turned a little bit sideways. I really feel like it could be a D.
1: Yeah, that's not good. A couple of finals, the Saints did, in fact, beat the Ravens. Tyler Shuck scored the go-ahead touchdown on a sneak as the Saints rallied for 15 unanswered points in the fourth quarter to beat the Ravens. Both teams are now 1-1. Derrick Henry held to 68 yards today, but he did find the end zone for a touchdown. And
3: boy, how about Tyler Shuck?
1: How about Kellen Moore?
2: We're talking about it.
3: Kellen Moore and the job that he's done there. Yeah. That's pretty impressive.
2: They look as good as any team in the division in the first 2 weeks now, when you see how they came back last week from that deficit.
1: Mm-hmm. Mike McCarthy and his Steelers took a loss today. They didn't score a touchdown as they get beat in New England 20-3 as Drake May didn't look great through an interception, but they did enough against old Aaron Rodgers and company.
3: I didn't watch much of today's game, but watching last week and watching them last year, I'm sorry. Is there anything more painful than watching Aaron Rodgers play quarterback
4: no.
3: right now?
4: It's bad. Guy that so obviously doesn't want to get hit and is just throwing it as quick as he can. And they sad because they have a really talented like roster right now.
1: Yeah.
4: They are
1: yeah.
4: literally a quarterback away.
2: Yes.
1: Elsewhere, you have right now 3 minutes to go. The Bengals in control in Houston as Joe Burrow and company looking to improve to 2-0. They lead the Texans 20-6. The Bengals have the ball looking to try to milk that clock best they
2: can.
1: And
2: that would make the Texans starting 0-2, exactly. which I don't think a lot of people envision.
1: Mm-hmm. They are the team after Rio or Arlington, wherever they play that game against the Ravens next week. Just an update, the Packers have the ball back. They are deep inside the Jets territory, 3rd and 7 at the 16-yard line, down 3 with 3 minutes to go. And the Carolina Panthers, with sharp teeth and claws, they have rolled over the Falcons so far. That one's just about over, 34-3. And our old friend Cooper Rush has not had a good day. In fact, he was benched 10 of 17 with a couple of interceptions. So,
3: eek.
1: You want to talk about a mess of a situation. They don't have a good or healthy quarterback there in Atlanta at the moment. As far as the 325 games go, other than the Cowboys Commanders, you have Seahawks Cardinals. You got both Notre Dame running backs. A couple of 1-0 teams there in a tough NFC West. Speaking of the NFC West, the Niners are hosting the Dolphins as a 12.5-point favorite. And then tonight, Sunday Night Football here on the ticket, you have Chiefs and Colts. And the Chiefs looked really good in their opening game.
4: Sure did.
1: Those young players on defense in that Spagnuolo system worked out really well.
4: Kenneth Walker.
1: Yeah, and Kenneth Walker had 173. No big deal.
4: Yeah, no big deal.
3: Yeah. He and Mahomes together, that just doesn't seem fair for opposing defenses.
1: It makes play action. I mean, they were already good at running play action anyway with what they do schematically, so you actually have a real threat of running the ball. He's never had a 1,000-yard rusher, which is
3: I know. Isn't that incredible?
1: Wild. It is wild. One other game we didn't mention, the Raiders-Chargers. So look out for the Raiders. Got a win last week. Got Kirk Cousins against a Bolts team. A Bolts team that is underwhelmed at just about every turn. And speaking of that division, the Broncos look like a mess against Kansas City. They have Jacksonville. Somehow Denver's favored by 2.5.
4: I don't know how, because Jacksonville looks good.
1: Jacksonville looks legit. They won 14 games, and they pulled apart the Browns last week.
3: Hey, the Raiders, I know that everyone laughed at them last year, but they may have the quarterback of the future, and look what they did in free agency to shore up their defense. Mm-hmm. And
1: yeah, the linebackers
3: change out the coach.
1: Line.
3: And they may be decent this year.
1: All right, let's get to some keys of the game. We're about 20 minutes away from Cowboys Commanders, and we'll just go around the room, and Jeb, we'll start with you about just the few things you want to see that are obviously different from what we saw in 28-20 against the Giants.
3: I know communication has been the big buzzword this week for the defense. How about just tackle? Just go out and play. See ball, get ball. You know, just get back to playing instinctively. You know, I hear Schottenheimer say all the time, play with your eyes. Look at it. Read the quarterback. What's he doing? You know, you may guess wrong, but at least guess it at full speed and go hit somebody and maybe knock the ball loose. And then for the offense, to David's segment about, you know, a lot of this offense is about numbers and, hey, it's flashy. Let's see it inside the red zone and take advantage of that and put some points on the board. I think if you score 27 or 30 points, I think the Commanders have a tough time keeping up with you.
1: What about you, David? More? Got to clarify.
4: Yeah.
2: Yeah, you know, I thought one of the more interesting quotes coming out of this week was actually from Clayton Adams. And he was talking about, you know, coaching and players and how to use players. And this isn't, I didn't take it down word for word, but the sentiment of what he was saying was, you know, when you have good players, you don't have to get into a chess match. You get them in position, you do a few plays that you know work for you, and just do it. And to me, that's what this offense needs to do today. They just need to, last week, and look, I'm focusing on offense. Defense, clearly, they have to get better. But
1: yeah, we'll see.
2: But we know that's going to happen because Jerry Jones said that the improvement from where we played on Sunday will be there. I'm going on record saying that. So we already know the defense is going to be better because Jerry said so.
3: Jerry knows his football now. Come on.
2: But, you know, last week, I'll point to two things offensively last week. And everyone points to the time of possession. And yeah, that was just stifling. But they only averaged 3.8 yards a carry on the ground. With Javonte Williams and this offensive front, even without Tyler Smith, that they're not built that way. They're built to get beyond that and really get into that rhythm. And I think you'll see that. And two, you know, Pickens had the two drops. Pickens had only four drops last year, had two drops. I would expect Dallas to come out and establish him early in this game. And the other thing on that is, you know, there's not a better guy out of the slot, on the slant, running the slant in the league. You know, he had 23 catches for 323 yards last season on slants. Get him going early. Get the run game going. Get some slants to Pickens and then just go from there and set the tempo on offense that you were unable to set last week.
4: Yeah, I really wanted to just see them not beat themselves. Like, whether it be just simple penalties pre-snap, but the drops have just absolutely done my head in the last few years, because it's not just one receiver, and it always seems to happen in critical times. And it happened last year in the opener against Philadelphia when it was CeeDee Lamb. Pickens didn't have a good game in that game either as the opener. So we can talk about and make light of the greatest offense of all time and all of that, but the greatest offense of all time is catch the ball. And they don't drop the ball. They don't beat themselves. And
2: we were talking about Pickens' body language coming out of the first game last year.
4: Exactly.
2: Too.
4: Yep. And I don't think that I think that if they just do that in a passing game, they're going to get the looks they want so they can run the football.
1: Right.
4: Because the way the Giants played them last week was so aggressive, and I think it was so unexpected that they succeeded in taking everything away from Dallas. They didn't get the lanes that they wanted to run the football. They didn't get those two high safety looks because they couldn't beat them out of it, because of when you don't convert those early third downs and you go three and out, then you're really putting your defense at a bad spot.
1: Absolutely. And to your point, I just want to see more explosives. The longest play Dallas had last week was 15 yards. And I know you drew some long yardage.
2: They're long as sort of the pass interference,
1: of course, which is great. And I think they can still do things like that today, because I think this Washington secondary can be gotten. I feel like both Pickens and Lamb should have somewhere around 70 or 80 yards each today. And Dak and his track record against this particular team, 13-2, at this stadium, you would expect that to happen. The thing I'm looking forward to defensively is just try to get some pressure. You know, Brandon Colston, their left tackle, is not good. I want to see Donovan Azaraku get home today. I want to see more Von Miller in third down situations today if Dallas can have a lead. I would like to see a few sacks. You didn't see hardly any pressure last week, and you did see opportunities at takeaways, but of the five opportunities, they only got one. And I think if you can get takeaways plural today, this will make the game a lot easier. You'll get extra possessions, and you can get more explosive plays to win this game.
4: This will be our first chance to see how this defensive staff defends running quarterbacks, because while Dart runs, Daniels to me is more of a dangerous threat when he's a home run hitter, kind of when he's running. So there, you also have to have real discipline when it comes to your passing lanes, because if you get too far on the other side of him and you allow him out of the pocket, then that's when those big plays are going to happen for them, because they'll put you in conflict and you're never right in those situations.
1: Our key to the game, though. Go ahead, George.
3: I was going to say, regardless if it's a low-scoring game or a high-scoring game, and by the way, would you like the Cowboys' chances in a low-scoring game where you're putting it on your defense to make the play? Bottom line, whatever it is, just somehow eke out a win today. Since going to this new format in 2020, 0-2 teams, 8-51 at making the playoffs, 16%. Okay. You are really behind the eight ball if you don't win today.
1: Well, and our key here on the pregame show, and I'm guessing for the postgame show, is Desperados, Mexican restaurant. Bacon-wrapped shrimp, stuffed jalapenos, fajitas, all the fixins were doing good. They have three locations, one in Dallas off Greenville Avenue, the other one in Garland off Jupiter and Campbell, and the third one that just opened up recently in Plano off Parker and the Tollway. They've been in business for over 50 years, a family-owned business. And also come celebrate October 1st with the Hardline, as they're going to be broadcasting live at the Mothership off Greenville Avenue in Dallas. It is Desperado's Mexican Restaurant. Coming up next, we'll give you our final thoughts before we watch the Cowboys and Commanders go at it today at AT&T Stadium.
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0: 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This is the Cowboys pregame show of record in Dallas-Fort Worth. 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
1: All right, 3:18 on The Ticket, Cowboys Countdown to Kickoff. Sean Bass, David Moore, David Newberry, George Dunham, hanging out with you for just a few more minutes. It is a 3:25 kick at AT&T Stadium. You got the Fox A-Team, Kevin Burkhart, Tom Brady on the call today. We will have some interesting sweet sounds and observations on the sweet spot tomorrow at 2:15. And HSOs will be flying everywhere on all the shows, including the postgame show, which features one Craig Jr. Miller today. And don't forget about those halftime HSOs on your streaming platforms. Well, we've talked this one to death, fellas. So, George, we will ask for your prediction and any other final thoughts you might have before we all convene for watching this game.
2: I think it's another tough NFC East game for the Cowboys. I just don't think they're in a great spot right now to go in and just manhandle some other team. I think it's close. I'll give the Cowboys a 1-1 start with a 3-point win, which I guess wouldn't cover. But, yeah, I think this is going to be tough. Washington will present some problems today. And, yeah, they don't play better than they did last Sunday night. They may just be 0-2.
1: David Moore?
3: I was prepared just from a score standpoint to go a little bit higher than I would have normally based on what happened in the league last week.
1: But look at the league today.
3: And now I'm looking at the league today, and I'm tempted to go lower. And when you go lower, I think George made a great point earlier. Would you really pick Dallas in a low-scoring game?
1: Right.
3: And there's no way you can really do that at this point. You just can't. You look at the history between these teams. You look at what Dak has done against the division, especially at home. You know, you take out the games he's hurt, he's like 22-2.
1: Yes.
3: Against the division here. All of that, you say, well, Dallas should win. But I'm telling you, I think opening week hit him between the eyes. I think they came away from that game questioning, well, just who are we here? And you have a lot of young players on this team and a first-time coordinator. Let's see how they work through that. I think because it's here, I think because they've traditionally been so good in the division, I would go Dallas 24-20, but would not be shocked at all if they start out 0-2.
1: That would not be a cover. How about you, David Newberry?
4: Yeah, I'm always amazed at how bad the Cowboys seem to be in week one when it comes to just feeling ready for a game. Last year they were better, and that was actually probably the defense is one of the defense's best games because they made a couple of stops against the Eagles, and that was a winnable game for Dallas last year. They bounced back in that game, and remember how bad the defense was week two, and Russell Wilson threw for 500 against them in that 40-37 mess. But the offense looked so much more explosive and better at home in that home opener. I do expect Dallas to be better today. I think Dallas is going to score 30.
1: Yeah,
4: but how much is Washington going to score? I'm probably 24.
1: Yeah, that's where I was. I wrote down 31-24 just because I think you can take advantage of this secondary. But as far as the defense goes, that is a giant question mark, and we will know more. So hopefully the Cowboys can get to 1-1 before they take on a Ravens team in week three. So thanks to everybody that was part of this one today on the other side of the glass. Thanks to Joe Lecce and Carter Lacey keeping us on track and making everything sound good. And thanks again to Desperados Tex-Mex for feeding us as always.
3: Sure.
1: So for David Newberry, David Moore, and George Dunham, this is Sean Bass. 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
0: It's time for the Cowboys game to kick off, and our countdown to kickoff counted it down. 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

0: Jags and the Broncos underway, Raiders Chargers underway, and also three other games getting underway. Commanders at the Cowboys, Seahawks at the Cardinals, and yes, BJ's beloved Dolphins on the road against the 49ers. 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And speaking of Underdog, once again, we turn to you, VJ.
1: Last one for the show today, man. I'm going to go with a team prop bet, man. Let's go to team prop bet.
0: All right.
1: And it's geared at tomorrow's game that you and I are going to just probably be texting a lot of crap and junk like we do between each other, because you believe the Rams are going to bounce back from the debacle in the Outback. I call it the debacle in the Outback. You guys like that? I know you do. And my G-man and the Harbaugh guy that is going to turn himself around.
0: I know you're choking just saying that. I know how it is.
1: No, I choked on the G-man. I haven't done that all season. You gotta warm your throat up for that one. But I just think this defense is going to be really, really, really good this year. I'm putting them in the top 10 by the end of the year. They'll statistically be top 10. Tomorrow's prop bet, 2.5 sacks for this defense on Matthew Stafford. San Francisco got after him and got very physical in the trenches. I think this Giants defense done the same. You talk about Burns, who's a sack machine. Kayvon Thibodeau's coming off the bench now. That's how good this deal. He didn't start against Dallas. That's how good this front seven is from Dallas. I'm taking the over. Give me the over on the New York G-men coming out here to La La Land, away from all that wind and rain, and out off the Jersey Turnpike at the Meadowlands. I still call it the Meadowlands. At the Meadowlands out there, they're going to come out here to pretty SoFi and play in this beautiful, 80-degree weather tomorrow in this game?
0: All right, so VJ Husky has made some good predictions over the years. He denies all the bad ones that he has made. And this is one that I will not let you deny. This is the worst pick you have ever made. The Rams are going to run the Giants off the field tomorrow night.
1: God.
0: The Rams are rested.
1: Oh,
0: they are not
1: goodness.
0: Mailing in this game like they did with the 49ers. Aaron Donald is going
1: to
0: be on the field for the Rams. They cover the seven double digits at least.
1: Okay.
0: At least a 2-touchdown victory. You agree with me, Bo Benson, that the Rams beat the Giants by at least 14 points? Anyone that buys into the Jackson Dart, here come the Giants, John Harbaugh. The Rams are ready. The Rams are going to smoke them. Even if Puka Nacua doesn't play, it will not matter. Rams in a rout on Monday night against the Giants.
2: I think Sunday Night Football last week was more the Dallas Cowboys being more awful than we thought they'd be, than the Giants being here and ready to play.
1: Okay.
2: But I do think the Giants cover tomorrow. I got it at 6.5.
0: No.
1: Friday night is when I wrote this down. It was at a flat 7. But
0: no
1: I'm taking the money line on the Giants. The Giants win this game tomorrow night.
0: Really?
1: Guys.
0: And then the Rams are out of the playoffs. I know you're rooting hard for that.
1: No, I'm not. I live in the city. I want to cover the Super Bowl. I like the
0: you're
1: Rams.
0: You're a Charger
1: like
0: fan. You're not a Rams
1: I've covered,
0: fan.
1: I've covered. The Rams treat me very well.
0: I've never
1: they
0: heard you
1: very
0: say
1: nice
0: about the Rams.
1: Blake Corum is there. Dude, it's the first locker I go to whenever I go into the locker room. After every game I'm there. I got to go say what's up to my Michigan.
2: If the Rams lose that game tomorrow, they are starting 0-5.
1: And
2: their next
0: I got news for you. No teams
2: Denver.
0: Come back from 0-5 and made the playoffs.
1: Here's the thing, though, Bo. I'm not predicting that. But remember, when we did our predictions, then it just felt too perfect. Mm-hmm. This team was gonna run the table. They were gonna 16-1. They have all these pieces, and then we watched the tape. They got beat up in that game. They didn't get out schemed. Man to man, 11-on-11.
2: They
1: were getting hit harder. They were being tackled better. They were being blocked better.
0: That's what happens
1: football,
0: when you get no sleep and then you bail it in.
1: They got beat up physically.
2: The issue was schematically last game. I don't know why they were playing so much zone against the 49ers. Like the one team that is going to find the soft spot in every single zone.
1: You don't want to zone those guys.
2: Especially after acquiring two man corners in the offseason. Just a horrible game.
0: By the way, Locke to Smith and Jigba. One pass, 82-yard touchdown, boom.
1: Wow.
0: 7-0 Seahawks against the Cardinals.
1: I got to see that play.
0: 82 yards, one pass, one for one, 82 yards and a touchdown for Drew Lock right
1: and
0: there.
1: Speaking Smith of the Cowboys, they're driving right now. They have second and goal on the 6-yard line.
0: At home against the Commanders, hey, they should win this game. Dub.
1: Yeah, they should. And guess what? And you guys thought they were going to go beat the Giants last week. Who did I tell you was going to win that game? The Giants. The Giants are going to win tomorrow, too.
0: The Chargers had opportunities after Kirk Cousins threw an early interception. The problem is their offense is stagnant. Justin Herbert, 3 of 6, 29 yards. Amarian Hampton, 4 carries, 10 yards. That is their offense.
1: I just
0: so
1: don't
0: far.
1: Know why this offseason, and I begged for it. You guys know I begged for it. For them to really go out and get a WR1. I begged for that. For them, because as the Cowboys score, my man drops. He does a good job in some of these plays. And most of the time, but he just drops. CeeDee Lamb drops too many balls. I mean, Cowboys looking at the extra point.
0: All right, CeeDee Lamb into the end zone. All right, let's find out what's trending right now. We will turn back to Monsi, who has... This is the first part of her doubleheader here on Sunday.
3: That's right. And you just said it. CeeDee Lamb in the end zone already for the Cowboys, connecting with a Dak Prescott. So pending the extra point, but Cowboys lead the Commanders early 6-0. You also mentioned Drew Lock connecting with Jaxon Smith-Njigba. One pass, 82 yards, and the touchdown. That extra point was good. They lead the Cardinals in Arizona 7-0 early in the first, and the extra point for Dallas also good. No good for the Chargers, but I don't want to talk about that. They're scoreless later in the first quarter. Other scores going on. There's apparently lightning going on in Tampa Bay, which is why there's a delay between the Browns and the Buccaneers. Cleveland technically is up 23-19 on this one, but they're very late in the fourth quarter. They're down to the final 2-minute warning. Buccaneers will have the ball whenever this game picks back up. Packers and Jets are still tied at 17. They are in overtime. Jets got the ball to start overtime, punted, so Green Bay currently has the ball. They're around midfield. The other games that have wrapped up, Saints came back to beat the Ravens in Baltimore 24-17. Tyler Shook threw for 252 yards and a touchdown. He also had a rushing touchdown. The Eagles scored with 9 seconds left to beat the Titans 24-20. Jalen Hurts threw for 264 yards, 2 touchdowns, and 2 interceptions in the win. Bengals outscored the Texans 20-6. We know Cincinnati beefed up their defense. They held David Montgomery and Woody Marks to 18 combined rushing yards. The leading rusher for the Texans was actually C.J. Stroud in the loss with 29 yards. While Joe Burrow threw for 207 yards and 2 touchdowns, Ja'Marr Chase, 7 catches, 75 yards and 2 touchdowns. The Patriots rolled past the Steelers 20-3, and the Panthers crushed the Falcons 34-3, to the point where Cooper Rush was benched in the third quarter for Jack Strand.
1: Should've
3: and
1: been.
3: The fans embraced it, loved it.
1: Yeah.
3: The big story, though, is Caleb Williams going down in the third quarter for the Bears. It is being reported as a hamstring injury. It's being reported that Ben Johnson said they got lucky. It wasn't a knee injury, but nothing about the ankle is being said. Vikings survived against the Bears with a lot of rain, coming out on top 9-3. When it comes to baseball, the Cubs did defeat the Reds 9-1, and Pete Crow Armstrong did hit home run number 45 on the season, and the Rangers did tie the game, by the way, for a second, but Blue Jays are back on top now. It's 3-2, top of the seventh inning there.
1: Come on, Rangers!
3: I'm sorry. I
1: need my tickets to the ALCS.
0: Enough with your ALCS. All right, Marcy, thank you so much.
1: You're going to hate it.
0: No, they're going to hate
1: that. You're going to hate it.
0: Being exposed. All right, once again, we're in the Fox Sports Radio studios. All right, the Packers. Remember how the overtime works this year.
1: I just found
0: this out last week, is that even if you have both teams get the ball, even if you score a touchdown, the other team gets an opportunity. But right now, the Packers...
4: Well, the Jets got it first.
0: Oh, the Jets. So this is the game
1: winning. Had the punt. Yeah, this is game right here.
0: Oh, this is game. Okay,
1: yeah,
0: I didn't know the Jets had it first. All right, so there you go. The Packers.
1: Ah, it's game.
0: Field goal to win the game for the Packers to survive this scare by the Jets.
1: Saving our season, according to you.
0: And here we go, because then there's a timeout.
1: Yeah, saving our season, according to you. His name is Trey Smack.
4: Yep.
1: That sounds like a new rapper.
0: Yeah.
1: Trey Yo, man, Smack. You heard that?
4: Remember,
1: you heard that new Trey Smack featuring Drake?
4: What was the cereal
1: Drake?
4: We had as a kid? Was it Cinnamon Smacks or
1: Honey Smacks?
4: Honey Smacks.
1: Honey Smacks.
0: All
1: with
0: right,
1: the frog.
0: While we wait for this field goal attempt, the Raiders got an interception, a bobbled ball by Chargers, intercepted by the Raiders, and now they have a second and goal right now. Raiders trying to get on the board first, and nothing about the Chargers' offense looks right.
1: Justin Herbert laid it right in there to the receiver, and he caught it, bobbled it, bounced off his chest to a Raider defender.
0: Okay, but you're still...
1: He did, though. You saw it. Oh, was it a bad throw? All right, then.
0: It was a little overthrown. Oh, the guy was reaching on the ball. In his hands.
1: Look at Ashton Jeanty. Receiver.
0: I love Ashton Jeanty.
1: Lord forbid a receiver have
0: can
1: to
0: I, Can
1: reach
0: I say
1: for
0: how much I love Ashton Jeanty?
1: We both love him,
0: yeah,
1: man.
0: He's a guy.
1: It's just sad he's there.
0: I know. Well, they're running. He had over 100 yards rushing last week against the Dolphins.
1: Yeah.
0: And the Raiders are committed to giving him the ball. The Kubiak era is off and running for the silver and black. All right, so they have a third and goal right. Packers field goal is good. Game over.
1: Game over, man.
0: The Packers have defeated the Jets, so they get back to 1-1. The Jets, who really had a golden opportunity, blew a 17-7 lead in this game, and they fall to 1-1 on the season. Meanwhile, Buccaneers Browns, we don't know if this game is ever going to resume, and it's a crazy game. Because Deshaun Watson has played phenomenal in this game. 24-30, 238 yards, 2 picks, no interceptions. Browns leading on the road against Tampa. But Tampa has the ball 2nd and 4 at the Cleveland 28-yard line. About 2 minutes to go, and there is a rain delay, lightning delay in that game. So all the other games from the morning are now in the books. All right, 4th and goal for the Raiders right now, and they're going to go for it. On the road, look at this for the silver and black.
1: I don't know if I feel this.
0: All right, here we go. And they're going for it, and there's a direct snap.
1: And he just got stopped. And he just got stopped, and that's why you don't do it.
0: What the hell was that call?
1: It was a dumb call is what it was.
0: Who is that? Who is that took the snap?
1: It was Ashton Jeanty. I think it looked like a Wildcat play. That's just dumb.
0: Was that Jeanty?
1: That's just dumb. It don't matter who it was. It should have been the kicker and the holder out there. You just got a turnover. Get 3 in a division game. Week 2, you're 1-0.
0: That was Jeanty on a direct snap. He fumbled it, and he didn't come close.
1: There's 4 powder blue jerseys in the backfield.
0: What the hell is that? The Raiders are being the Raiders, man.
1: Right. It's the Raiders being the Raiders.
0: All right, so while we have a moment here, let's look ahead to tonight's game. Chiefs-Colts. Are you convinced after their blowout win against the Broncos that the Chiefs are all the way back? And we had the question about the Colts going into the season. Was last year for real? Obviously, before the injury to Daniel Jones, Colts opened the season with a loss. Are they going to go 0-2? Are the Chiefs back? Are the Chiefs back? That's the big question right now, BJ.
1: I don't know if they ever left. That's the problem I'm having with that narrative. They didn't have a good year last year. They were 6-8 when Mahomes goes down. Fine. We get all that, people.
0: Mm-hmm.
1: But at the end of the day, it is still Patrick Mahomes. He's still the most electrifying quarterback in the league, and he's still coached by still the greatest coach and the best coach currently in the league right now. There's not a coach in the NFL better than Andy Reid. They have defensive stars and players. They have other weapons around.
0: And they have Kenneth Walker.
1: And they have a running back and a running game now. I don't know if they ever left anywhere. They had one bad year. They just won the how many Super Bowls they have in the last 5 or 6 years, guys? Teams like that just don't go away.
0: 5 Super Bowls, 3 wins, and 2 blowout losses.
1: When you have that type of talent and you've had that type of run as a team, unless you're losing the quarterback and the coach and the GM and all those guys, that's when you fall flat on your face. So to answer your question, are they back? I'm trying to figure out if they ever truly left. Was it just a silly narrative? Because the Chiefs are that team you either love or we hate dominant teams. We do. We hate the teams that win all the time. Golden State went through it. Michael and the Bulls went through it. Kobe and Shaq went through it. The Spurs went through it for 20 years. Oh, they're boring. The Dodgers are going through it. Like, this happens. They win so much, you don't want to see them win anymore. So the minute they don't, they weren't that good all that time. No, they're still.
0: But you heard what I said.
1: You saw they picked your
0: guy
1: apart.
0: You heard what
1: I
0: said even before their blowout loss to the Eagles in the Super Bowl. This will be Mahomes' last Super Bowl.
1: That is your big prediction that you're standing on.
0: He will never play in another Super Bowl.
1: As a Chief.
0: Yeah, he's a first ballot Hall of Famer, but he will never, ever play in another Super Bowl.
1: But you said as a Chief, then you tried to change it. I made you change it back.
0: Because I think Andy Reid has a huge part of what he's done. No question about that.
1: I mean, Andy Reid is the reason why Donovan McNabb played in 5 NFC Championship games and played in the Super Bowl himself.
0: And how did it work for Donovan McNabb when he left the Eagles?
1: Well, he didn't leave. They traded him to Washington. Remember when that trade happened? Because most times you don't trade within the division.
0: Exactly.
1: And the minute he got traded to Washington, everybody finally went, oh, wow. As I have the Dolphins game up here since you guys like still hazing me, not putting my Dolphins on the screen. Ha ha. Joke's on you. Got the package on my tablet. I can watch them all the time. But anyway, Christian McCaffrey, 1 yard touchdown, waiting on an extra point.
2: We decided on a rule with the Dolphins on the TVs.
1: Whatever.
2: If they are more than a touchdown dog, we're not going to put them on the TV. Okay. They are a 13.5-point dog today.
1: Yeah. I know, but just as a favorite to me,
0: well, you, the last 20
1: minutes.
0: Hold up.
1: The last 20 minutes I'm sitting here, I haven't earned that kind of love.
2: Well, we got to, but like,
1: I haven't earned that kind of love.
0: What are we turning off? What are we turning off?
1: It don't matter. It's like he's one of the hosts on the
0: show. Turn off the Chargers game. He doesn't want to watch the Chargers.
1: It's his Dolphins. He's out of here in 18 minutes, guys. We can put the other games back on. But for VJ, give him 18 minutes of his dog. But it's okay. It's okay. I'm not.
0: Wait, hold on. It's fine. Why do you want to subject yourself to watching the Dolphins this year?
1: Because why do you want to subject yourself to watching UCLA football for the last
0: they're 3-0 right now, UCLA. They've already matched their win total of all last year. The Chesney era is off and running.
1: Purdue looked like Danny Warfel in Florida last night, moving up and down the field.
0: Yeah, well, it's who has the worst defense, UCLA or USC? That's a tough call.
1: That's actually a really good question.
2: USC. According to Pat Norton of CHGO Sports, Caleb Williams exited the locker room on his own without a noticeable limp.
0: That is unbelievable. Was he banking it on the field? What happened here?
2: I mean, I don't know. No, Kobe walked off the court.
0: He was crying when he was carted off.
1: He was faking it as he walked out of the locker room, guys.
2: Yeah.
0: But you can't be,
1: because there are people in the tunnels.
2: Yeah, I want to see the MRI.
1: Thank you.
0: So Caleb Williams will be starting next week is what you're saying.
1: There are people in the tunnels, guys, and you don't want nothing to leak out. You literally say, hey, can you walk out without anything so we can go get this?
0: By the way, after he blew his boo, I was at the Laker game when I was covering that Laker game when Kobe blew his Achilles. He had a blown Achilles, made two free throws, walked back to the locker room. And then when he was in the locker room, we're standing outside the locker room waiting to get in. Somebody came out, tears in their eyes. We knew instantly what had happened. That was it. So
1: he walked in back on crutches, but still walking on both his feet to stand up in the locker room and address you guys, the media that night.
0: Thank you very much. All right. We got a wrap on our End Zone Radio. This is End Zone Radio.
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14: Ladies and gentlemen.
15: So in the city of Cleveland, I looked this up this morning, the average salary is $61,000. And most people that live in Cleveland love Cleveland. They're proud of Cleveland. They wouldn't move if you allowed them to. They love their Browns. They love Cleveland. They like the toughness of the city. And they make $61,000 a year. Not knocking it, just saying that's the number. Yet the quarterback, the pro athlete with $230 million guaranteed, has made himself a victim for 5 years in Cleveland, Deshaun Watson. Grumbling, he's the victim. People aren't they're not realistic. Here's his latest tone-deaf comment at the microphone.
16: I think all that is for the media. I mean, I think the media has this expectation that I'm supposed to throw 400 yards and 5 touchdowns every week. So until that happens, I guess it's going to be the same situation. So again, my job is to make sure I'm operating well so we can try to get a win and and keep moving forward from there.
15: There is not a single member of the Cleveland media, in fact, in the North American sports media, that has demanded that Deshaun Watson throw for 400 yards a week and have 5 touchdowns. There are a lot of red flags with Deshaun. I'll just keep it classy and talk about the lack of self-awareness. He's in his 5th year in Cleveland. He's been able to start 20 games. They gave him $230 million guaranteed. Look out, you do the Google. How many times he's thrown for 300 yards? That's it. Rarely available.
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6: I'm sure like the Buffalo Bills did to the Detroit Lions yesterday, they put all of that to bed.
7: Were you noticing some obvious differences between Joe Brady and Sean McDermott?
14: If you are looking at why, and I'll keep going back to this throughout the course of the season, and this might upset Bills fans, but it's just an objective view. You moved on from Sean McDermott because you thought he hit a ceiling.
6: Yes.
14: And you now have a team that, very potent offensively, that wasn't going to change. Joe Brady was your offensive coordinator. That was not going to change. But now you have a defense that's giving up, at least in back-to-back games, 3 or more points. That doesn't equate to winning a Super Bowl. And there's a lot of time left. This team can still build and improve and get better defensively. But if we're being honest with ourselves, like, that's a concern if I'm a Bills fan. As good as we look offensively, we've looked good in the past offensively.
5: Two pros, LeVar Arrington, Brady Quinn, and a cup of Joe, Jonas Knox. 6 a.m. Eastern, 3 a.m. Pacific on Fox Sports Radio. And now, Steve Covino.
7: Oh, boy.
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17: Covino is laughing, but it's tears of a clown because I know he's secretly thinking about Aaron Judge's calf.
7: Aaron Fudge.
18: So, I knew something was going to happen.
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18: 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He took himself out of the game. Like, no bueno.
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18: 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I don't know. I couldn't do that. No way.
17: All right.
18: I got pride.
17: All right, pride.
18: Yeah,
17: can't do that.
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4: 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Unleash your dog. Get ready because Dan and Carrie and Monsi are going to take things over. I want to thank Monsi as always for her part on our show. She gets ready for her own show there with Dan and Carrie. Chris, is happy birthday to you, Chris.
5: Thank you. Yes.
4: I know you're going to be off celebrating a milestone birthday.
5: Oh,
4: for
5: don't
4: yourself.
5: Worry. I'll be back. Your show is apparently more important than my life at this point. Well, so I'll be back. I'll be back for that. But
4: first
5: yeah,
4: of all, it's not my show. It's our show.
6: Happy 40th, homie.
5: Yes,
6: welcome
5: it is
6: to the 40 Club,
5: you.
6: Man.
4: Are you going to enjoy any adult beverages?
5: We'll see. I've got a reservation at Elefante tonight, which is a place I've been trying to get into for last three times my family's come out here, and I always underestimate the reservation game in LA. And then we haven't figured out tomorrow yet. We will probably, yes, involve a trip to the Tonga Hut.
4: That'll be nice.
5: The oldest still standing tiki bar here in Los Angeles.
4: I know you appreciate that. So again, a happy birthday to you, Chris. And Bo, it's been a very interesting day, say the least. So you came in decked in your Eagles gear. Somehow the Eagles survived
6: 2-0.
4: Today.
6: Found a way. 2-0.
7: Jalen Hurts might be the most disrespected quarterback in football.
4: I'm starting with you. You were calling for his ouster after he won the Super Bowl.
6: For the last two years.
5: And I think being in here with Bo every day on the weekends, he has changed his tune. And I think this offseason we had talked about how much I feel like a lot of that was just on the scheme and style that they have been playing, and he has grown as a quarterback. So I mean,
7: he used the middle of the field today.
6: He's okay. As Colin said, he's an adult in the room. He's a professional, guys. I don't understand.
4: I have
6: guys
4: always
6: like
4: been
6: that.
4: A Justin Hurts, Jalen Hurts right. fan from the beginning. The way he handled that situation at Alabama
6: he
4: goes from SEC Player of the Year to bench for an entire year, never said a word, And then he goes to Oklahoma, is runner-up for the Heisman Trophy. The other thing I always said, going into the draft that he was in, I was give me a ceiling, because that's where I always want to know. Where do you see this guy's ceiling? Well, how about Super Bowl champion? That's a pretty high ceiling for Jalen Hurts. Always being
6: well, not
4: corner.
6: Just that. He outplayed Pat Mahomes in two of them.
4: Doesn't drop the ball.
6: And people were calling Pat Mahomes the GOAT already, and his career wasn't even done yet. But,
4: yes.
6: I mean, 2-0, man. Listen, well, the stuff we're seeing today... Would you rather be 2-0, 1-1, or 0-2?
4: Now, I know one thing. Chargers looking for an offense right now. Your quarterback, who you predict will be the league's MVP, has a passer rating of 8.9 in this game. They have no running game. They have no passing game. What is going on with this Mike McDaniel offense with the Chargers?
6: I don't care right now because I'm watching the Dolphins run the ball. A-Chain just picked up a big first down. Hey, they have the ball in San Francisco territory.
4: Did you pick the Dolphins and the points?
6: No, never. Never, man. I'm real. I told you guys I was taking emotion.
4: Are you rooting for them to be the number one pick in the draft?
6: No, because I don't know if I really believe. We talked about this last night. There's only one quarterback I really feel like that is undoubtedly
4: who is
6: a franchise.
4: That?
6: It's Arch.
4: Arch Manning has got good things going, but he did not throw the ball. Did you see his stats yesterday?
6: Neither one of us like Dante Moore. You like Shambliss more than I do. But if you're talking about a guy that can't miss, I think Arch is the only can't-miss quarterback coming out of this draft.
4: He barely completed 50% of his passes against San Antonio yesterday. UTSA. I mean, I don't know.
6: Happens, man.
4: I know.
6: God bless
4: play
6: everybody.
4: Play to lose, you're going to lose. All right, BJ.
6: Praying for Caleb Williams.
4: Get ready. Dan, Kerry, and Monsi will take you through the rest of this Sunday here on Fox Sports Radio.
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7: Week 2 of the NFL continues. The Cardinals just tied the game against the Chargers as Jacoby Brissett connected with Trey McBride. So they are tied against the Seahawks, in Arizona, tied at 7 apiece early in the second quarter. Christian McCaffrey in the end zone for the 49ers. They lead the Dolphins 7-0 early in the second quarter. Cowboys got in the end zone as Dak Prescott connected with CD Lamb. They lead the Commanders at home 10-0. They're about to start the second quarter. The Raiders lead the Chargers in LA 7-0 early in the second. The Jaguars and the Broncos underway in Denver. Jaguars are up 7-0. Browns and Buccaneers are still on a weather delay in Tampa with less than 2 minutes to go, and the Browns up 23-19. Tampa Bay does have the ball whenever they go back to playing. The Saints came back to defeat the Ravens in Baltimore 24-17, and the Vikings survived 9-3 against the Bears. Chicago lost Caleb Williams in the third quarter to a hamstring injury. Amancio Olaños.
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2: 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Here's Dan Beyer, Monsi Bolaños, and former NFL All-Pro safety Kerry Rhodes.
9: And the Commanders are knocking on the door. A first and 10 for the Cowboys 14-yard line as they start the second quarter in Arlington. But as you heard Monsi say, Cowboys up 10-0 in one of the five games going on in this late window. Welcome in. It is week two of the National Football League season. I've got the All-Pro next to me and Monsi Bolaños. We're going to call her the Honorable Monsi Bolaños. Because right off the gate, I've got a question. You got to be the judge.
7: Okay.
9: Does Kerry's 3 years of playing for the Chargers trump my 40 years of being a Seahawks fan when it comes to who really has the right to cheer for their team in Cardinals Seahawks today? Who is it? 3 years playing for the team, 40 years being a fan of the team.
10: Get it right, Monty.
7: Oh,
10: yes,
7: we need to get this correct. Bo, I think Bo's calling me. I think I need to step outside the studio.
10: No, Bo's actually leaving right now. Bye,
7: Bo. You know what? I'm going to have to say, I'm going to make bring my gravel. Is that
9: gravel?
7: Right?
9: Gravel.
7: Gravel. Crap. Gavel.
10: She's graveling at this gravel. Question.
7: Yeah,
10: right
7: yeah. I'm just so nervous. I'm just so nervous.
9: Graveling about the gravel.
7: Yeah, gavel. Bring the gavel. I am going to say that Dan Beyer has the right.
9: All right, there we go.
7: Yes, because you have played for a few teams.
10: Only two. Yep, two.
7: Okay, so that's I feel like, where your fandom should come from.
10: Okay. What about blood, sweat, and tears towards an organization? Obviously, there can be sweat and tears coming from Dan, but the other one, I have three things. I trump him a little bit here.
9: He did give his blood.
7: He did give his blood.
9: He sacrificed his body.
7: That's true. Uh-huh. All right, Kerry Rhodes gets it. Never mind.
10: That's with you.
7: All right, see, you're not helping yourself, Dan.
9: I will right now. What about staying up late on a school night to watch a two-win Seahawks team win on Monday Night Football? Because that did happen in my lifetime in the early 1990s.
7: And Dan's back on top.
10: Wait. It depends. Did you, in that late night while you were watching, did you stub your toe? Did anything happen?
9: I lost rest. I lost rest.
10: Uh-huh.
7: I had red eyes the next day.
9: Speaking of which, the color red is important here. I want to start off this show because last week we decided we are going to steal the idea from the Inside the NBA crew.
10: Mm-hmm.
9: And where Charles Barkley would make a prediction, they'd put it up on the board. Same thing with Kenny Smith. Monty Bolaños has done this. Now, Monty, at some point, I hope you can tweet a picture of
7: I'll
9: the board
7: yes.
9: that you made. But we now have a board in here with our predictions that we will make throughout the year. One category says all pro safety carry in red.
10: That's a fact, Dan.
7: It's a fact.
9: It takes up 38% of the board. Monty's takes up another 38% of the board.
7: That's not true.
9: And then there's a category that says Dan,
10: about
9: and it takes up
10: about
9: 8.
10: 20, is it 8?
9: It's about 8%.
7: In my defense, the name Dan is a lot smaller than Monty or All-Pro
9: Safety
7: Carry Rhodes.
9: Carry Rhodes.
7: I did this with Grace's help, and I told her I wanted All-Pro, and then she went on and put All-Pro Safety. She did the whole thing. I wanted just all pro carry.
9: Mine says Dan.
7: Yours says Dan.
9: Could have gone Daniel, but hey, I'm cool with it.
7: No, that's too serious.
9: Also, Kerry got the color red
10: mm-hmm.
9: because he responded first.
10: Yep.
9: Kerry and my favorite color is red, but Kerry got it first.
7: It's true.
9: Then Monty chose blue for ours. When I asked Monty what hers was, she goes, iridescent. I was thinking green, yellow,
7: no,
9: orange, black.
7: Of course not.
9: White.
7: Is it
10: Dan,
7: just
10: gray? Why would you think that?
9: Silver? I don't know.
10: Monty's not
9: iridescent.
10: Going. Yeah,
7: you're lucky not it's not full of glitter, you guys.
10: Exactly.
7: You're lucky that glitter is messy and I can't write on it. But that's the best I can do. Iridescent.
9: So we can make our predictions and we'll have this throughout. Chris Perfett, you will have an opportunity.
7: You get one prediction. For the season.
3: Just one.
7: But that's correct.
9: Yeah. Mm. And you don't have to make it today. You can make it at any point. But at any point in the season where you feel so strongly about something that you need to put that on the board, that's what you can do.
3: So week 17, when I know a team is 8-8, and I'll be like, they are going to finish 8-9.
7: Yes, you can do that. And we're going to put the date as to when you made the prediction.
3: Just so you know.
10: And Chris, if you play it that way, you'll definitely lose. That team 8-8 is going to win that last game.
3: Yeah, week 17 shenanigans. Yeah.
9: And this board is very important, as I realized earlier today, because Green Bay came back to get a win against the Jets.
10: Mm-hmm.
9: And it was, honestly, it was an unimpressive win.
10: Yeah.
9: It just was not very impressive. And it was last week on this program that I laid the Green Bay Packers out. I truly did. Mm-hmm. And Kerry said, Monty, I know you're not high on the Packers. Gave her total credit for her denial of thinking they were in last place in the NFC North.
10: Uh-huh.
9: That's why we need the board. That is why we need the board. And that is why it is here.
10: That's why it's here, Dan. This is exciting, man. Football, I mean, football being back is obviously a lot of people look forward to it. You get out of the doldrums of the summer and all the things that are happening. But, man, the first 2 weeks have been impressive from the standpoint of there's just – you talk about making a prediction. If you made a prediction week one that what the season's going to be like, you probably would have been wrong. Today.
7: Already, yes. Yeah. The start is already off to a lot of easy predictions to be off.
9: Mm-hmm. Speak for yourself. The Chargers are knocking on the door.
7: Why you got to bring up the Chargers when
9: thinking
7: about
9: predictions?
7: Because
9: they just scored.
7: Amarion
9: Hampton was just shy of a touchdown on his previous run. Now gets in from 1 yard out. We told you the Commanders were driving. They ended up settling for 3 on that drive against the Cowboys. So it's a 10-3 ball game. Monty told you Arizona scored on the Trey McBride touchdown. Cardinals got the football back. It's early in the second quarter in that 7-7 game with the Seahawks and Cardinals. Jaguars continue to lead the Broncos. It's a 7-3 ball game midway through the second quarter. And the 49ers have a 7-3 edge on the Dolphins in what is a rematch of
10: Super Bowl.
9: Come on. It's Monty wasn't born
7: yet. I was like, you expect me to get the numbers?
9: Just get.
7: Are you crazy?
9: Super Bowl, what?
10: It would have been in the
9: Super
10: 80s.
9: Bowl, yes.
7: Yeah. Super Bowl 19.
9: Price is right. 19, 18, 70, 60, 70, 70, 61, 62, 63,
10: I'm like
9: 64,
10: the 80s?
9: Yep.
10: Yeah.
9: Clock game.
7: Yes.
9: That's super.
7: If you don't know how to play that game, it's rough. It's rough game.
9: Hey. You just get messed up. That's how you could have Super Bowl 10, Super Bowl 20, Super Bowl 11, 12, 13. You could have gotten it.
7: That's how it's
9: Super
7: trying.
9: Bowl 19.
10: 19.
9: One of the better looking Super Bowls that we have. Dan Marino against Joe Montana.
10: Mm-hmm.
9: Today it's Brock Purdy against Malik Willis. Maybe not the same effect, maybe not the same stakes, but that's what we've got right now in this late window. I will also say, when we look at we see what's going on in these contests, and it's early in the second quarter, but I felt a week ago, and this is even with the early games today, Kerry, it was like pinball last week. Everybody was scoring.
4: Mm-hmm.
9: All of a sudden this week, and for those that play fantasy football, Monty will have an update in about 40 minutes on who hit this week. But there aren't going to be many hits. A lot less scoring that we saw a week ago here now in week two.
10: Yeah, you got tape of what teams are wanting to do, right? I mean, the preseason is very vanilla. Teams aren't showing their full arsenal of things they're going to, you know, come into this season with. And so you get one game in, and, you know, teams are trying to win. Every game counts. So they're going to bring out their best stuff. And now you have tape. So defense is going to come back and play better, like Chicago, right? They're not going to score 59 points every week. And even with today, with the weather being inclement, right? Like even if the weather was normal, they wouldn't score 59 points today. So, yeah, defense is going to catch up.
9: But nobody thought they'd score three.
7: Nobody.
9: And that's where we really dive in. What's the latest do we know on Caleb Williams, Monty?
7: They're just reporting that it's a hamstring injury. Ben Johnson also said that they were lucky that it doesn't seem like it's a knee injury. I think when we all saw it live, you didn't know. It just looked really bad.
9: Mm-hmm.
7: But no word of the ankle or anything like that. It seems to be a hamstring injury with all the reports.
9: I felt it was a roller coaster of emotion when Williams went down on the scramble because mm-hmm. at first he tried to get up, then he couldn't. But when he first tried to get up, I thought, oh, it's not that bad. I actually thought maybe he kicked himself, because I thought there was a swipe by the defender at his leg, and sometimes mm-hmm. that can get you in the calf. Maybe you get a Charlie horse or whatever. And then when he tried to get up and couldn't, and then he was grabbing his face mask in pure anguish, that's when the concern really came in, and then he needed to be helped off. But Tyson Bagent comes in. They have a chance to win it at the end. Can't get it done. So a week after scoring 59, the Bears only scored 3 points today. I know it was raining and mm-hmm. wet in Chicago, but to go from 59 to 3 is pretty jarring.
10: Yeah, that's the life of the NFL. You have to learn how to win in multiple ways, not just in your wheelhouse. They like to score points. They like to be aggressive. That's not always going to be the case. And so even all that being said, I still feel they should have won this game. They had too many miscues. They missed, had a field goal blocked. They got down, drove down, had a chance to win, you know, just didn't make enough plays to win. But, yeah, that team is going to be good. They'll be fine.
7: Chicago had 7 penalties in the first
10: half. And a lot
7: half.
10: Of penalties as
7: like
10: well.
7: Like, they did look out of sorts. Mm-hmm. But it's, you know, you mentioned how now that there's week one, there's tape. Mm-hmm. When in reality, there's been tape for Ben Johnson, like for Brian Flores, excuse me, to be able to take on Ben Johnson and Caleb Williams. Mm-hmm. I mean, like, if you don't know anything about Brian Flores, all he does is blitz. They were blitzing him when they got off the bus. Like, you know, and you could see it even in this game. And I think, like, they just... Ben Johnson and Caleb Williams were not going to be prepared for that type of attack.
10: And the thing about Brian Flores that a lot of people don't know about, they know he's a good defensive coordinator, but his philosophy, right, he likes to come after you on first and second down with blitzes, right? And so a lot of defensive coordinators, they like to do it on third down where it's more predictable. Minnesota does it on first and second down to get you in third and long. And so he doesn't wait till third. And so if you're not coming into the game sharp, you have a game like the Bears had today.
9: I really like Chicago's backup situation, even though Tyson Bagent couldn't bring them a victory when he ended up filling in for Caleb Williams. But I will say this. I do think that the Caleb Williams injury overshadows what was a very lackluster performance mm-hmm. today. If Caleb Williams ends up staying in the game and doesn't get hurt, I think this is one of the talking points then throughout the week. Well, which one are you, Bears? You know, mm-hmm. Is it, you know, Dr. Jekyll and Mr. Hyde and the... That are you the team that put 59 on the board against Carolina? Are you the team that got 3 against the division rival? And that's, you know, Minnesota doesn't want to play the game like the Carolina Panthers played with them last week.
10: No.
9: So that ends up being the question. And the other thing about the Bears, for as much love as they got last week, it was 6 touchdowns on the ground.
10: Yes.
9: And Caleb Williams had a great game all around last week. But we talk about this receiving core of Rome Odunze and Luther Burden that we expect a lot from. Colston Loveland got skunked last week, and we are making it a joke because they scored 59 points and their great tight end ended up not scoring. But I do think that there are some questions now 2 weeks in on Chicago on who the pass catchers are going to be and how they're going to fare. Again, raining today.
10: Mm-hmm.
9: Caleb Williams only threw for 138 yards, but again, conditions, the defense, all of that is in. But I still think that there are questions about the Bears, a team that I put in the Super Bowl in my preseason predictions, on who's going to be that go-to guy for them when they need that catch.
10: Yeah, they still have to develop who that go-to guy is. And we do know they have a lot of weapons. I know Khalif Raymond had a really good game today. for them. He kind of sought him out a lot in the slot. And so you kind of see that kind of materializing. But this whole team has question marks, right? Even Ben Johnson, he's only done it 1 year. So for him to have success and now follow up and do it in a way where it's complementary to your team and not just to your offense, which is his identity, is going to be a learning curve for him as well.
7: Yeah, I'm with you both that there seems to be more than just the obvious questions of who's going to come up in these situations for their offense, but like their defense too. Like, we knew that they were going to have to win by scoring because their defense was not going to do a lot. And with this game where it's only 9-3, again, bad weather, the whole thing, but they just didn't seem prepared for being in Chicago at home, where weather is always or likely going to be a factor. Mm-hmm. They seem so unprepared for a week two game after coming out week one and making everyone so damn excited to see them for the season.
9: Jake Ferguson, touchdown reception from Dak Prescott. So the Cowboys extending their lead. Niners right now knocking on the door in a goal-to-go situation. Second and goal from the two-yard line as they are up on the Dolphins by a score of 7-3, and Brock Purdy has just ran it into the end zone. I don't see any flags on the field, so the Niners extending their lead over the Dolphins. Go ahead, Gary.
10: Hey, guys, one more thing about that Chicago game in general, right? As lackluster as it is, on the play that Caleb Williams gets hurt, he's going to score. And they could have won this game, as ugly as it is. And that's the thing about the NFL, like, you have to win the games because at the end of the day, these games are going to come back. You talk about the division being tight as well and it being a division opponent. Just got to win.
9: You talked about the blocked field goal. They had the football inside the 10-yard line three times today, came away with 0 points.
10: Exactly.
9: They had a fumble on the one by DeAndre Swift that didn't go in. The play prior almost could have been a touchdown. Instead, I think it was maybe Raymond who ended up going out at the 1 yard line on that play, and then on the ensuing play, the Vikings forced the fumble. You have the Caleb Williams situation where he gets hurt, and then they block the field goal. And then, as they drove down with Tyson Bagent, they were inside the 10 in those waning seconds, and then ended up not being able to cash in. Without the Caleb Williams injury, again, I think we're talking about the Bears' woes, but I think we're also talking more about Minnesota again. So now here's Carson Wentz. They only have 6 points today, so that's not a great cause. But again, they lost Jordan Mason to an injury last week, so more of the was on the shoulders of Aaron Jones in the running game, and the defense did their part. And Minnesota right now, you look around the league, Minnesota is 2-0 with two division wins, one of those on the road in what we think is one of the tougher injuries. So if this was college football, like the resume that Minnesota has put together in the first 2 weeks, well, not pretty. Had to score 22 unanswered to beat the Packers. They didn't need all those 22, but they did in the fourth quarter. Mm-hmm. And then today to have this 6-3 game and getting a defensive stop.
7: 9-3.
9: 9-3. Yeah, no, you're right. To have that game end up like it did, I mean, yeah, kudos to the Vikings.
7: Yeah, no, they're stoked. They're like, are you kidding me? We're starting 2-0 when we lost Kyler Murray 20 seconds into the start of week one.
10: Yeah.
7: And here's Carson Wentz. Again, you just have to be decent. You just have to protect the ball. You just have to be a game manager and keep your team in the game. And in this situation, again, like the defense was everywhere. Like, Vikings look better. They're not great. They just look better than good.
10: Yeah.
9: I'll tell you who looked good last week. That was the New York Giants and their win over the Dallas Cowboys on Sunday Night Football. Giants now play Monday Night Football against the Rams. End Zone Radio on a Fox Football Sunday is presented by Underdog. Unleash your dog. I'll tell you what, when you look at the odds for Malik Nabers in tomorrow night's game against the Rams, a Rams team that's coming off of that long trip from Australia, Malik Nabers over under 65.5 yards right now on Underdog. So tomorrow night, Jackson Dart, and those Giants and Malik Nabers coming to L.A. Aaron Donald's going to play. Underdog has it at 65.5 yards right now for Malik Nabers tomorrow night. What do you think about that?
10: Over or under, more or less.
9: What do you got?
10: I'm going to take the under on that one.
9: The under. The Rams the defense. Under. Mr. Ram here, Monty. You got a pick on Malik Nabers for Monday night? 65.5 yards.
7: I don't know how real the Giants are after that win. So I'm going to take the under. I'm going to say the Rams come up big.
9: All right, we'll make it a clean sweep as well. I think that I think we're going to see a better performance from the Rams, yes. and right. I think that the Giants maybe will come back down to earth. We'll find out tomorrow night when they play in Los Angeles. He is the All-Pro Kerry Rhodes. If you didn't know, it's said on his big sign right there that Monty will put up on X at Monty Bolaños. Monty Bolaños is here with the latest. Cowboys up 17-3 on the Commanders. 9:48 left to go until halftime there. We told you Omarion Hampton got into the end zone for the Chargers. They're tied with the Raiders at 7 apiece. Jacksonville continues to hold on to that 7-3 lead in Denver. 2 minutes to go. Jacksonville's got the football, but they're backed up in their own territory. Seahawks scored on the first play from scrimmage. They haven't scored since. They're tied with the Cardinals 7 apiece playing in the second quarter. About 7 minutes to go in that one. And with that Brock Purdy touchdown run, the extra point was good. 49ers lead the Dolphins 14-3. 5:24 left to go in the second. One NFL defender today had an amazing day. And one NFL team in that same game has an amazing headache. We'll tell you what that is coming up next on End Zone Radio, presented by Underdog on Fox Sports Radio.
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0: Dolphins and 49ers.
2: Brock rolling out to his left. He sees green grass. Purdy into the end zone and a touchdown 49ers. Brock got popped at the end. He pops back up and San Francisco with its second rushing touchdown of the day.
0: Back to Dan Byer, Monsi Bolaños, and Kerry Rhodes.
3: KNBR 49ers Radio Network as the Niners have the lead against the Dolphins in a rematch of Super Bowl, Monsi.
4: 19.
5: Oh, man. I was like, get it right, Monty.
4: Well, I was
5: doing
4: math because I knew it technically. It was 67, the first Super Bowl, right? 1967? Like, considered number one?
3: Yeah.
4: I know it wasn't, but, like, considered, right?
3: Yes.
4: So when you guys said 80s, I was like, okay, so it's got to be around 20-ish, and that's where I guessed.
5: Guys, before we dive in, who's singing that song that came? We came back with the
3: Alien Ant Farm.
5: Damn, right? My guy, look at Dan. That's
3: look at
5: right
3: on top of it.
4: Yeah.
3: You guys don't think I know music, do you?
4: Not at all.
5: I know you know music.
3: Yes. you'd be surprised what's up in this noggin up here. Commanders in the end zone. Jaden Daniels, a touchdown pass to.
5: Who was that?
3: Stephon Diggs.
5: Oh, was that Diggs? That's two for him early in the season.
3: It was Diggs, wasn't it? Yeah, I think it was Stephon Diggs. Yeah, absolutely. Right in the corner.
4: Yep. Yes.
3: Walked it in. A touchdown. He was celebrating with Terry McLaurin, and McLaurin thought he had a touchdown on a play earlier. They reviewed it, said it was incomplete, but the Commanders now within seven of the Cowboys as it is a 17-10 ball game in Big D. Seahawks knocking on the door. They're in Arizona territory facing a 3rd and 3 and a 7-7 ball game, 3:35 left to go until halftime in that one. The Raiders just kicked a field goal, so they're up 10-7 nearing the end of the half. A big play from Kirk Cousins to Trey Tucker. Tucker's got over 100 yards in this first half. Again, Monsi will have fantasy numbers coming up in just a little bit, but the Chargers defense not doing their team any favors as they get 3 points at the end of the half in what is a favorable Raiders crowd. In fact, our producer Mike Gonzalez, a notable Raiders fan, is there. Seahawks get a first down on the 3rd and 3. Drew Lock to Jackson Smith and Jigba, so they'll have it 1st and goal. 3 minutes to go until halftime. The 49ers, you heard the highlight there on KNBR in the 49ers radio network. They're up on the Dolphins 14-3, and the Jaguars kicked a field goal at the end of the half. They lead in Denver by a score of 10-3. Football is back, baby. 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You know who was a dog today all over the field? Devin Lloyd of the Carolina Panthers. Now, this was a guy who was drafted by Jacksonville, was actually, teams were interested in possibly acquiring him in a trade. He now, in the offseason, ends up going to Carolina. This is Devin Lloyd's stat line. You want to hear this, Kerry?
5: Yeah, let me hear this.
3: 9 tackles, 7 solos, 1 sack, 2 tackles for losses, an interception that was returned for a touchdown.
4: Ooh, that sounds real good.
3: And we're going to talk about Bryce Young. We're going to talk about Chuba Hubbard and Tet McMillan and Jalen Coker and everybody. But they dominated the Falcons today, which the Falcons are the Falcons, and that's a whole other issue. But some appreciation for the defense as Devin Lloyd had a magnificent day today.
4: We like the Panthers. Yeah, you know, we root for them. So It is against the Falcons, but it's nice. It's just nice to see the Panthers kind of like coming together and everything kind of clicking, whether it happens slowly or every game we see something different.
3: Yeah.
4: And again, Bryce Young is just like, I don't even know. Dan and I, you and I sat here like a year and a half ago, and we're like, what do the Panthers do with Bryce Young? And I was like, I'd give him a promise ring. I'm not entirely sure yet. I'm still giving him a promise ring, though. I haven't changed my mind.
3: Would you?
5: I'm sure. Go ahead.
3: You're sure.
5: Go ahead.
3: What about if I told you that Bryce Young took a picture with Big Mike Lingard instead of Monty at the Super Bowl?
4: Could you believe that?
3: That's what happened.
5: Did he really?
4: He really did.
3: He didn't have the choice.
4: No, it was stupid Big Mike.
3: It was Danny G who like said, you know, hey, yo, I got a big Panthers fan here. And Big Mike walks up, I'm a big Panthers fan. And then he gets his picture taken. And then Monty is there and she wants another picture, but they got to talk to a different.
4: Someone else. Yeah. They're on schedule.
3: Yes.
4: Yeah.
3: And so they had
5: to
3: leave.
5: So you missed your opportunity.
4: I missed. But the day before,
3: No, it was the day after.
4: Was it? No, it was the day before.
3: Was
4: it after?
3: Yes.
4: Oh, okay.
3: The day after. Go ahead, pay off the story.
4: Oh, okay. The day after. Dan and I were kind of just off to the side prepping for the day, you know, everybody's working. Mm-hmm. And Bryce Young was such a dear and went to every single person on the stage, off the stage, and shook our hands and said hello.
3: Yeah,
4: so kind.
5: See?
4: That's
5: why we like him. But
4: it
5: also his play on the field, Dan. We saw it last year. There was like a real pivotal moment in the Carolina Panthers season last year. Obviously they made the playoffs, but there was kind of like a changing of the guard as far as their offense went, right? It was more about the run game and their defense and what they did throughout that season last year until the halfway point where they kind of unleashed Bryce Young and gave him the opportunity to see what they had. He came out, played well enough to get them to the playoffs and win that division. And this year, he just looks like a guy that's comfortable. He knows what he's doing. He's attacking the defense. He has weapons now. And so that team is going to be a team to reckon with all year, I believe.
3: So the Panthers beat the Falcons today by 31 points. The Bears put 59 up on the Panthers a week ago.
5: Mm-hmm.
3: And so that's a 56-point difference for that Carolina defense in what they allowed. Now, I know that that's not the difference between where the Bears and Falcons are. But even if Michael Penix Jr. comes back and starts next week, he's been practicing this week, didn't suit up today, even if Tua is healthy, it feels like 2 weeks into the season that the season is already lost for the Atlanta Falcons for how bad that it has been. This is interesting to remember because we think that the Falcons' downfall started when they signed Kirk Cousins and then drafted Michael Penix Jr.
5: Mm-hmm.
3: But this new front office, led by Matt Ryan, this offseason made Bijan Robinson the highest paid running back in the NFL for a minute, and then Jahmyr Gibbs passed him. They also gave Drake London a 4-year extension worth $140 million.
5: Mm-hmm.
3: And now you don't have a quarterback to take pressure off of either of those guys.
5: Yeah.
3: And this is a new regime. So some teams hit rock bottom and then need to bounce back. And I'm just curious on the Falcons. You've given away these deals, and now your quarterback situation is so horrific that even if the guy that you want to come back, whether it be Tua or Michael Penix Jr., comes back, I don't think anything changes that team. It's just an awful situation in Atlanta right now.
5: You think there's no coming back from it? You know, I always have this conversation about the Falcons. I think for the past 3 years, possibly, where they're so gifted at so many positions on the field, and obviously they haven't gotten it done, and we know that. That's why you fire the coach and you make changes. You give contracts to people that are deserving of them, and you don't want to lose Bijan Robinson. You don't want to lose London, right? And so you bring in you draft a quarterback last year in Michael Penix that you think can be the heir apparent to Kirk Cousins. Just think about how crazy it would be if Kirk Cousins was there right now. With that same team, would they be 0-2? I don't think so.
3: Yes, I don't think so.
5: And so if he stunk
3: last year. He was not good when he came.
5: He's not stinking right now. So if he was there right now in the situation that they have right now, that team would be better. And I think they'll be better with Tua and Penix. Whichever one of those guys come back, I don't think it's a lost season yet.
3: They gave Kyle Pitts a 3-year extension worth $54 million.
5: Mm-hmm.
3: So this is a team that is paying Bijan Robinson, Drake London, and Kyle Pitts. There's no guts. Let's just pay all of our skill guys.
5: Mm-hmm.
3: And it's not to say that Drake London isn't worth what he is making. And Bijan Robinson is one of the top three backs in the NFL, and maybe two and maybe one. So he's warranted with that salary. But the way that team is right now, it just in an awful division with those players, you should be able to have success. We don't know if it's an awful division. Look what the Saints did, right?
4: Right.
3: You know, the team that Monty and I picked to win the NFC South.
5: Right.
3: Well, we don't know how awful it is, and we're glowing about Bryce Young in Carolina, but they should be able to make some hay, and so far it's been all for naught.
4: They can't think like that, Dan. They can't look at the situation, even though you're right. It has been so nasty for only 2 weeks. At this point, it's like, what hope can you possibly have? But you can't think like that. The division, it's there, and it's one of the worst ones. It's only week two with Michael Penix just being decent.
3: Seahawks, fourth and goal, stuffed by the Cardinals. So Seattle goes for it with a minute 12 until halftime, and the Cardinals' defense comes up big. You on board with that call, Kerry?
5: You know I'm not on board with that, Dan. Take the points.
4: Take the points. Monty, right? Game. Take the points.
3: This is what I think the thinking was. They have two timeouts left, and they gave it to Emmanuel Wilson, and he came over from Green Bay this offseason and got stuffed at the line. I think they're thinking to themselves, we've got two timeouts, pin them deep, we can get a stop and maybe get good field position, and you kick a field goal at the end of the half.
5: Yeah.
3: Kick the field goal there, you're giving Jacoby Brissett in the offense a little bit better field position, maybe it changes. I don't have a problem with the going for it. I didn't like the play call.
5: You like the play call?
3: Yep.
4: The Bears, I was just double-checking, their very first play, instead of going for the points and getting a field goal, they went for it on fourth down, and then they didn't get anything out of it. And it was in the first quarter. It was their first play. Just take the points early on.
5: And then that drive at the end, you kick the field goal.
4: And then you kick the field, and that's a different game. Yeah. And so it's like, you don't know how this is going to end up. And so take the points, especially because right now, whatever your strategy is right now, it's probably, it might not be that come down the fourth quarter. Take the points. This doesn't seem complicated.
5: It seems complicated to a lot of these coaches.
4: I don't get it. It doesn't seem complicated. Take the points.
3: In most situations, I think Seattle made the right decision.
5: You think they made the right decision there?
3: Yeah. Didn't work out for them. But now Carolina's backed up with a minute 12 to go. Seahawks have two timeouts. And are you really going to want to roll the dice against the Seattle defense? So I think that they made the right decision. And they'll maybe have an opportunity to get the football back in good field position where you just need a few yards to maybe get into field goal range, even if they end up punting it on the other side of the 50.
4: But Seattle's also not playing with their starting quarterback. So why don't you, like, you know what I mean? Make it? Just be easy on yourselves to start.
3: I think in most cases that is correct. But what I think that they're thinking is, worst case scenario here is we score or we kick the field goal. Arizona's got a minute 12. They start at maybe the 30-yard line. Mm-hmm. Easier for Brissett to operate. Maybe they go down and score. Now you're down four. This way, what they're saying is, we trust our defense enough to back them up and to get this stop. Even if they get a first down, they're still going to be at about the 15-yard line. We're in a 7-7 ball game. It still keeps it close. You know, it's a gamble, but I think it's a calculated gamble.
5: Yeah. No, you make a good point right there with that, Dan. I just saw something pop up on the screen that I have to bring up right now. You know, Kirk Cousins, Dan, he's 9 of 13, 158 yards in the touchdown in the first half. I think that would have bode well for Atlanta.
3: Clint Kubiak's not in Atlanta, right?
5: I mean, who's the OC in Atlanta?
3: Well, Kevin Stefanski's.
5: Is he calling it?
3: Yeah, okay. I believe so.
5: Okay.
3: But it's, he doesn't have Clint Kubiak there. And I know it's a different coaching staff last season with Raheem Morris and Zach Robinson and others. But, yeah, it's a different story.
5: No, the crazy part, Dan, I was right there with you saying Kirk Cousins sucks. So don't think it's that. It's not that at all. I'm just saying from what we've seen these first couple of weeks, if he was there, I think it'd have been okay.
3: All right, Monty's got an update. We told you the Seahawks and Cardinals are tied at 7. We're still waiting on a game to resume in Tampa and so much more. What's going on, Monty?
4: Yeah, so much more at halftime in Santa Clara. I was going to say San Francisco. 49ers lead the Dolphins 14-6. Also at the half in L.A. where the Raiders are up on the Chargers 10-7. Yes, Kirk Cousins, 158 yards and a touchdown. Good for him. Jaguars lead the Broncos 10-3. They're about to start the third quarter. And at, the Commanders and the Cowboys late in the second quarter. They're in Dallas. Dallas is up 17-10. As you mentioned, lightning in Tampa Bay has kept the Browns and the Buccaneers from finishing their game. Less than 2 minutes to go. Buccaneers have the ball at Cleveland's 28-yard line. Cleveland is up 23-19. If this game ends, we'll find out. I don't know. I don't know what the rules are when it comes to how long you wait for
3: play lightning. It safe. Lightning's got to be out of the area.
4: Yes, totally. What happened earlier today, though? Well, the Saints came back to defeat the Ravens in Baltimore 24-17. Tyler Shook, 252 yards, a touchdown, and a rushing touchdown in the win. Vikings survived against the Bears 9-3. In case you missed it, Caleb Williams, he suffered a hamstring injury in the third quarter, never came back. Eagles scored a touchdown with 9 seconds left to beat the Titans 24-20. Bengals outscored the Texans 20-6. Joe Burrow threw for 207 yards and 2 touchdowns. Bengals defense held David Montgomery and Woody Marks to 18 combined rushing yards. So they beefed up their defense, and it's paying off. Packers walked it off with a field goal in overtime to take down your Jets 20-17. Patriots roll past the Steelers 20-3, while the Panthers crush the Falcons 34-3. back to us.
3: Monty, look at this push off by Michael Wilson right there. Just to try to, it wasn't. Cardinals get a first down to move the chains. 50 some seconds left. They've got one timeout, but still they're at their 14 yard line.
5: Yeah, they should play it safe here. They got the first down. Now get out of there. Well, yeah.
3: Like, you're in a situation here, and now there's a flag on the field. So.
5: Exactly. Just run the ball and get out the half. You're good. 7-7. Go into half.
3: In this, Seahawks came in favored in this. They're going to call it pass interference against Seattle. 52 seconds. Cardinals still have one timeout. So now it's not as much about time and distance.
5: Cardinals have plenty
3: of time, and you can get in the field goal range. They could move it.
5: Yeah.
3: I still stand by the decision by Mike McDonald to go for it in that spot. There's also the thought process of you scored on your first play from scrimmage, and you did so 82 yards to Jackson Smith and Jigba, and you haven't done anything since. It is more of a chess match from the back and forth of where the football is and where it's not. So we'll see if it ends up burning the Seahawks, as now the Cardinals get a few yards, but Trey McBride gets out of bounds, 47 seconds left. In a 7-7 ball game. They're underway in the third quarter between Jacksonville and Denver. And yeah, still no update from Tampa on when the Browns and Buccaneers will resume that 23-19 game in favor of Cleveland. We got some fantasy numbers coming up for you next. That's Monty Bolaños. He's the All-Pro Kerry Rhodes. I'm Dan Beyer. It's End Zone Radio, presented by Underdog. Unleash your dog on Fox Sports Radio.
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7: 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George has got the ball. Touchdown!
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0: There are some shows you don't want to miss.
17: This is going to be fun.
0: And there are some shows you can't miss.
17: Let's not overreact.
0: This is Covino and Rich.
17: There are people like me, they're like, maybe this is the year that Herbert's an MVP because he's got Mike McDaniel. But as of right now, I just don't see anyone really slowing down Josh Allen. The way to beat the Bills, it seems to be, is you just score a lot and hope that Josh Allen will have a game here and there where he turns the ball over a little bit. But as of right now, Josh Allen doesn't look like the careless at times Josh Allen.
18: Go down the schedule really quick. I want to see how many wins you have the Bills at.
17: I mean, I don't see him losing yet. Chargers, Pats, nope. Rams, Raiders, Ravens. That's an early game.
18: That's going to be a high scoring game.
17: An early game on November 1st.
18: That's going to be a fun one.
17: To me, that should be like primo primetime game of the week. But yeah, that'll be an early game. Ravens, Bills. Then they play the Vikings, the Jets, Dolphins, Chiefs. That's a good one. That's in Buffalo, though. Patriots. I don't know. I just feel like if you. The Bears, they play the Bears who are scoring a million. You know, the Bears, if. Caleb Williams.
18: Again, explosive offense.
17: Yeah, that could be
18: a high scoring game.
17: Yeah, that could be a game where, the Bills lost 45-42. So, to me, as of right now, no one's slowing down the Bills. The way to beat them will be if a team like the Bears.
18: So, what do you got them at?
17: I'm going to go 13.
18: Maybe the Ravens?
17: I'll go 13-4, only because teams do stumble here and there. No one's, I don't foresee a team going 16-1 or 15-2. But then again,
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12: Is it too soon to eliminate the Lions from contender status after two games? So as of this moment, it is absolutely not too soon. They're porked. The eyeball test, the hearing test is ugly with a capital U. You cannot take this team seriously. You can't. Two games in, and the Motor City assembly line has produced a lemon. You won't get a lemon. They got a lemon. And unfortunately, I don't believe there's a recall available. Like, what are you going to do? You say the offensive line had guys out. We took the Bills, and the main reason we took the Bills because the offensive line was a problem, and it took the Lions about half the game to figure things out, and by then they were playing catch-up, and they never did catch-up. They had some mustard and whatnot.
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2: 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He's great. But when you think about, he was at Georgia, kind of somewhere on the depth chart. 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
3: The Big 100 Commanders Radio Network on the call, and what do you know? Someone's at the door. The Commanders are knocking again. Second and goal. 8 seconds left, though, to go. Commanders don't have any timeouts, so there's going to be no Jaden Daniels running with his legs. If it did, it would really catch Dallas off guard, but then time could run out if he stopped short of the end zone. But they've got a second and goal from the 4-yard line, in a 17-10 ball game. It's 1 of 5 games going on right now in this late window. Raiders lead the Chargers 10-7. That's just underway in the second half. Raiders had to punt on their first possession, so the Chargers now taking over. The Niners up 14-6 on the Dolphins, and San Francisco is driving in the red zone. And Kerry, there was a highlights. When anybody gets kind of hurt in the NFL, Kerry has that reaction. But it's 14-6. Niners looking to add to their lead against the Dolphins. The Jaguars just added to their lead. They're up 10 on the Broncos, 13-3. And there's a pause in Arizona as they review a possible catch.

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1: On pass happened as we speak. So the Niners up 20-6 with the extra point coming up.
2: Dan, that's a fightable offense. If you step on me while I'm down, I don't care if it's a teammate or not. Like, it is. Those are fighting decisions
3: it
2: that you have to make.
3: It looked painful.
1: That hurt.
3: It looked painful. And it was his teammate, huh?
1: Yes.
3: It was his teammate.
2: Watch where you're going,
1: friendly fire.
3: Watch where you're going.
1: I was watching what the 49ers were doing, and so I didn't see it. I just heard you.
2: I know, Dan. Yes. I got PTSD, brother.
1: I get it.
3: Stepped right on him in an area that probably hurt a lot.
2: Yep.
1: Extra point is good, so the 49ers.
2: Depending
1: way
2: on
1: to
2: how
1: put
2: hot
1: it politely
2: it
1: and clean, Monty. 21-6. JSN now just dropped a football at the 50-yard line, just 6 seconds in the half. I wouldn't be surprised if the Seahawks just run the ball and they go into halftime tied up at 7. What we're going to do is we're going to go to Monty Bolaños for a look at our fantasy hits and misses for week 2.
4: Go, go, go!
5: Fantasy hits. And misses.
3: All right, guys. We're going to start with the hits this week. And at the top of the quarterbacks for today, of course, who else? Bryce Young.
2: Mm.
3: That's right. With 29 fantasy points, he threw for 287 yards and 3 touchdowns. And he, again, spreads the ball. We like to see this. Keep it up, Bryce Young. Also, as expected, Tyler Shuck is your second best quarterback today.
2: From where, Monty?
3: From
2: Louisville.
1: And Oregon. And Texas.
3: Oregon and Texas.
1: And
3: all the other schools. He had 24 points. He threw for 252 yards. He had a touchdown. He also had a rushing touchdown in the win. Also, guys, this quarterback, number 3, no joke. Right here, it still says suspended. Deshaun Watson is your third best quarterback player of the day. 23 points. He threw for 238 yards and 2 touchdowns. So those are your best quarterbacks so far today. When it comes to the running backs, not as high as last week, but Derrick Henry is the top running back for the day with 16 points. He did have 68 yards and a touchdown on the ground. He also caught some passes. He had 3 catches for 19 yards, which we talked about last week. Yeah. Chuba Hubbard coming in as the second best running back so far of the day. He's got 14 points. The running backs today, not as hot as last week. Wide receivers, though, you can say hello, Devontae Smith. How was today? 27 points. He was the best receiver today so far from the games that have finished for Philly, who beat the Tennessee Titans barely. But he had 27 points, 10 catches, 117 yards, and a touchdown. Jamar Chase also feeling good after today. 26 points. He had 7 catches, 75 yards for 2 touchdowns. And Chris Olave with that helmet, the Guardian helmet, that you can't miss him. 22 points, 8 catches, 86 yards, and a touchdown.
2: I think JSN's gonna compete by the end of the day.
3: Yeah, I think so too. I think so too.
1: Touchdown Chargers.
3: Yes!
1: Justin Herbert. Touchdown pass to Aronde Gadsden, and the crowd in the camera immediately pans to Madison Beer. The Commanders on the knocking on the doorstep. Jaden Daniels tripped going under center. So it's gonna be 4th and goal on the final play. Third and goal. And time ran out. So the Commanders do not score and get really a legitimate play. And Daniels may be hurt. So something to watch. We'll keep it updated. But the Cowboys up 17-10 on Washington at the half on Fox.
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18: In the NFL, Justin Herbert connects with Aronde Gadsden, and now the Chargers lead the Raiders at home 14-10. They're about halfway through the third quarter. Later in the third quarter in Denver, where the Jaguars lead the Broncos 13-6, Bo Nix is 13 of 20 for 182 yards and an interception for Denver. At the half, the Cowboys lead the Commanders 17-10. Right before the half, Jaden Daniels went down with an apparent injury. Also at the half, Seahawks and the Cardinals are tied at 7. Drew Lock is 9 of 14, 163 yards and a touchdown. Early in the third quarter between the Dolphins and the 49ers, where San Francisco is up 21-6, Brock Purdy has thrown for 133 yards and a touchdown. He also has a rushing touchdown. Earlier today, today, the Vikings survived 9-3 against the Bears, and Chicago lost Caleb Williams in the third quarter to a hamstring injury. I'm Monty Bolaños.
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13: Live from the Fox Sports Radio studios. Here's Dan Beyer, Monsi Bolaños, and former NFL All-Pro safety, Kerry Rhodes.
19: And I'll tell you what, right now we've got some news just in on that play at the end of the first half between the Commanders and Cowboys. It was a third down call with, what, 4 seconds left? About four seconds left.
20: Yeah, yeah.
19: Commanders decided to go for it. By the way, awful decision. That's when you kick the field goal. Daniels got stepped on by his guard, then ended up trying to brace himself with his left elbow and left arm. If we remember what happened last year on Sunday Night Football in that game against the Seahawks, and Jaden Daniels' arm, his elbow went the wrong way.
20: Oh.
19: That is exactly what happened in this situation, except this time no one fell on Jaden Daniels. It was him trying to brace himself.
20: Yep.
19: And so now the Commanders, who were just a couple of yards away from tying it against the Cowboys, don't even know if they're going to have their star quarterback available for the rest of the second half or maybe for the foreseeable future.
20: Yeah, it's one of those nasty-looking ones. So if you haven't seen it, don't watch it.
18: Don't watch it.
20: Yeah, it's he was when it literally happened, he tried to brace himself, and he still actually got rid of the
16: Patriots
20: to try to get a late score for the Commanders, but it didn't work out, man. That sucks.
19: So it would the keys would be handed over to Marcus Mariota if Daniels doesn't return. And the only reason why I say he doesn't return is we just haven't gotten the official word that he's out for this game.
20: Right.
19: Adam Schefter just tweeted that he was carted off. There was an Ian Rappaport report that said it was an elbow injury, and it's also why Tom Brady probably swore on the air.
18: Yes.
20: As you see me running the other way. Yeah.
19: What did he say, Kerry? No, I'm kidding. You can't say it here on Fox Sports Radio.
20: Poor little word.
19: We are keeping it, but not that one. Just a different one. So I think that's what we're talking about.
20: Yeah.
19: But so here we are. You heard Monty give you all the updates of the scores, but it's the Jaden Daniels injury. The second big name quarterback to go down today. Go ahead, Monty.
18: In case you didn't know the word, you could use an emoji, but no, that was a very tough scene to see, especially because I think in the moment we all thought it was going to be a lower leg injury, and then to hear that it's an elbow injury on the same elbow, it makes it worse.
19: So Shamar Stewart, the edge rusher for the Cincinnati Bengals, had a scary knee injury in practice. Tests were done. It ended up being hyperextended. Sigh of relief, but at the time you're thinking, my gosh, this could be the worst for the Bengals.
20: Yep.
19: It was like that last year with Daniels. Remember? And then he tried to come back from it, and it didn't work. And now you wonder, to Monty's point, because it's the same elbow, and this happened again, this time with no one tackling him or landing on him. It was his own body weight for that to happen. You wonder if something else needs to be done. I'm not a doctor. I'm not going to pretend to play one, but if that's just happening on your own body weight, Kerry, that's not natural.
20: Yeah, the structural part of some of these injuries we can't control, and right, like ligament stuff, that's one of those things where the elbow, obviously trying to brace yourself. I mean, we've been taught as football players how to land, how to protect ourselves, but sometimes get caught in the moment of trying to, you know, just do something instinctively, and he's done it a couple of times with that elbow.
19: But how many times has Jaden Daniels had his foot stepped on, or a quarterback has? It doesn't happen every play, but it is not uncommon to see that.
20: Yeah.
19: And to see him try to put his arm down to try to brace it, I've never seen that with another quarterback before, ever. So that makes us worried. We're still wondering what's the word with Caleb Williams?
18: Well, there's a little bit of an update on that. Apparently, tests are for tomorrow, but he is walking on his own power, no crutches or anything, just maybe a slight limp. He came through the locker room when the media was present, so it seems as though maybe not as bad as they maybe thought or I thought.
19: Again, it was a roller coaster of emotions because of how he reacted in the moment.
18: Yes, he rolled on the floor.
19: Then it looked like he's grabbing his face mask. Then he needs to be helped off. Then he's carted off. You should always cart anybody who's got a leg injury, no matter what. But, you know, in that instance, it also made it look worse. Tell you what, I'll tell you who's not looking bad. Kirk Cousins. Okay. Now this is a little lucky here.
20: That's a little lucky. Yeah.
19: That's a little lucky, yeah. Throwing the ball into the end zone, but it is, that was almost a 50-50 ball.
18: Do you want to put it on the board?
19: What?
20: I didn't make a prediction. I just said
19: Cody White ends up coming up with the catch and 13-yard touchdown pass and catch. So the Raiders retake the lead over the Chargers. I texted our friend at Fox Sports Radio, Jason Stewart. I have the Chargers, like many people do. I should say many people. Some do in a survivor pool. I said, I can't imagine a world where the Chargers are 0-2 and the Raiders are 2-0. But here we are with 2 minutes left to go in the third. And
18: it's looking that way.
19: And it's nice. A 17-14 ball game. And do you have any confidence that the Chargers can just go line up and go down and score?
20: No. I do not. I think this team is still trying to figure out who they are, which is weird coming into this season. I think the expectations were high from a lot of people. And, you know, coming out 0-2 doesn't end your season, but it puts it on high alert for sure.
18: Oh, absolutely. On life support at that, you know. And it's shocking to see, because with the new offensive coordinator in Mike McDaniel, everyone expected this offense with Justin Herbert to come out and explode. And in reality, like you said, it's like, what are you figuring out? It seemed as though Mike McDaniel comes and you're supposed to just tweak it and make it a little bit better. It was already working, but now it's like, I don't understand what changed completely.
20: You know, that's it's a philosophy thing, Monty. So Mike McDaniels, when you saw him in Miami when they were scoring all those points,
18: yeah,
20: a very distinct style.
18: Yes.
20: The weapons they had were set for that. The Chargers is a little bit different. They're a little bit bigger. Their running back is more powerful. He's more of a, you know, downhill guy you're going to get the ball to. Not zones, not stretches like they did in Miami. It should be more downhill. And I don't know if the Mike McDaniels in these first two games have really called the game the way it should be called.
19: I don't know. I don't know if it's oil and water, you know, because Harbaugh always had Greg Roman kind of be his guy.
20: Yeah.
19: And McDaniel comes from the Shanahan coaching tree.
20: Yeah.
19: So you're now trying to blend worlds. Mm-hmm. Again, we're only two games in, but it is a Chargers team. Again, also doesn't have Tyler Biadasz. You know, they have their tackles, but you even, I think, pointed out earlier, Joe Alt got penalized for a couple of penalties earlier. Yeah. So you wonder if some of the doubt is trickling in with the Chargers team. Ooh. Don't want to make too many broad assessments, but that's where we are right now. So the Raiders lead 17-14. Another happening, Kyle Juszczyk, 6-yard touchdown pass from Brock Purdy.
18: Nice.
19: Purdy today against the Miami Dolphins in a rematch of what Super Bowl, Monty?
18: 19.
19: Super Bowl 19. He's 15 of 16, 200 yards and 2 touchdowns. A perfect quarterback rating for Brock Purdy right now against the Miami Dolphins. Jadarian Price, as the Seahawks take the opening kickoff. Rashid Shaheed actually fumbled the opening kickoff of the second half. Caleb Surratt picked it up and then ended up taking the ball near midfield. And now the Seahawks are in business as the rookie from Notre Dame gets them inside the 10. So Seattle will have a first and goal coming up to open up the second half. We've got four games going on right now that are really hanging in the balance. The 49ers to Dolphins, I think we kind of know how that's playing out. Monty, Kerry, when we look at these four games, you have Jacksonville up 7 on Denver, the Raiders up 3 on the Chargers, the Cowboys at the half, now with the Jaden Daniels situation, up 7 on Washington, and the Seahawks and Cardinals, as we speak, tied up at 7 apiece. Where is your attention most focused of these four games that still remain in the balance?
20: Yeah, I'm focused on the Jacksonville Jaguars and Denver Broncos. That game, obviously Denver's at home. They should be taking care of business in this game. Obviously, Jacksonville is a good team, and I think they're reminding people that they're a good team. A lot of people kind of wrote off last year as maybe a one-off, and, you know, they're going to come back down to earth. But Jacksonville's a good team, and they're proving it right now, being up by 7 on Denver. And I think that's going to bring up the question about Jacksonville and Denver. Was Denver overrated coming into the year and Jacksonville underrated? And I think that's some of the things that I'm looking for in that one.
19: You could – I'm sorry, just to interrupt. It looked like Jaden Daniels' elbow was not in the right spot.
20: No,
19: so it may have been a little bit more than a hyperextension. But just the camera, the way that his arm was, it didn't look natural. I'm sorry, Monty.
18: No, you're fine. This game that you just mentioned is one that I'm intrigued by, but I'm intrigued because I didn't expect the Broncos to be good this year. Yeah. I have them not making the playoffs.
20: Nice.
18: Because I don't know what Bo Nix is capable of. Mm-hmm. And so I understand that you have a good defense. I also see that Houston has a good defense and their offense doesn't do much. Mm-hmm. So it's like I'm interested because they are home and they do have a good defense. And I am always I'm a little harsh with the Jaguars, and maybe I'm wrong there. Like, they're better than I want to give them credit mm-hmm. for. But the Broncos, that's why. But in reality, like, the Chargers cannot start 0-2. The Chargers cannot start 0-2. I'm wearing a Justin Herbert shirt because I told Dan, I was like, I have to give him some love. I got to give him some support. Like, mm-hmm. you can do this. Just like the Phillies when Trey Turner was just cheeks and they started just giving him love to try and get him out of it. Mm-hmm. Like, I feel like I had to show Justin Herbert some love even though I didn't want to. So they can't start. That's the game that I care about right now.
19: Well, some of the letters you need to spell Justin are JSN, and he just scored for the Seahawks. Second touchdown of the game, Drew Lock hits him on a third and goal. So Jason Myers is on for an extra point. So Seattle now up 6, and it is Marcus Mariota in at quarterback for the Commanders. Is Jaden Daniels is not returning with that elbow injury.
18: Oof.
19: This Cardinals team is. Carey spent 3 years there mm-hmm. In Arizona, is intriguing for the fact of what Jacoby Brissett has brought this team late last year and then what we saw in week one. But their defense also appears to be better than it was in previous years, which is a bit surprising considering Jonathan Gannon was the defensive head coach. Now you bring in Mike LaFleur. But not many people talked about Arizona. And again, we're 2 weeks into the season. And I think when we looked at the Cardinals, it was more of, all right, at what point does Carson Beck get his opportunity? Would the team look to trade Jacoby Brissett?
20: Yeah.
19: But if they're playing good competitive football, I don't know how you can make that move, even if you're trying to prepare for the long term for Arizona. Seeing Michael Wilson and Trey McBride succeed and Kendrick Bourne had a great game for them last week. Mm-hmm. And now here the defending Super Bowl champs come into town, and it's a 14-7 game. But, yeah, not many people expected a lot from the Cardinals. Rich Davis, we saw our teammate here at Fox Sports Radio, didn't think they'd win until Christmas, but given the Seahawks, all they can handle right now in week two.
18: Just quickly, the Commanders have ruled out Jaden Daniels for the rest of the game with a left elbow okay. injury. It's official.
19: So yeah. It's the Marcus Mariota show, and what mm-hmm. do you know? He hits Terry McLaurin for a big gain, and now the Commanders have it 1st and 10 in Cowboys territory at the Dallas 30-yard line.
20: Yeah, the crazy part about this game right now, Mariota's not a big drop-off from Jaden Daniels, in my opinion. So I think Jaden Daniels...
18: Wow!
19: Really?
18: Put what? That on the board!
20: Oh, that's not a... That's not a prediction. Not a prediction.
18: It could just be a statement
20: But what I'm saying is he'll be able to operate that offense, and against that defense against Dallas, he'll be able to move the ball down the field. So that's just, you know, this game is not over. It's going to be competitive throughout.
19: It's 17-10 right now. The yeah. Commanders are knocking on the door. So we got four dandies, and then we've got the Super Bowl rematch, and we've got a game that's resumed, the Browns and Buccaneers.
20: Mm-hmm.
19: Yes. You know what I'm going to do? I'm going to ask if we can put Browns-Buccaneers guys on the TV that's showing the Survivor promo right now. Hey, Emmy, Donovan,
18: hey,
19: Alex, anybody want to listen? We just need the game changed up here. Thank you very much. If somebody could change the channel, is the Buccaneers and 49ers. We have it on our mix screen, or excuse me, Buccaneers and Browns. We have it on our mix screen, but right now, Buccaneers head one into the end zone. They trail by 4. They can't settle for a field goal in this situation. So, no, that's all right. I'll tell you what we're going to do. Just keep it right there. Emmy, don't change it. Just get out of that screen. Live action resuming. Now a 3rd and 14, Monty, is that right?
20: Yeah. And he gets out of it.
18: 3rd and 14.
19: And Baker Mayfield is scrambling, something that has helped him. But he should the clock should continue to roll unless the Buccaneers do have
20: look
19: a timeout.
20: Look at the Brown fans, Dan. They
19: and
20: need
19: it's
20: they need
19: be a
20: this
19: fourth
20: win.
19: Down.
20: Dan, they need this win. for Cleveland.
19: Why?
18: Why?
20: The fans.
18: Seriously.
20: I'm talking about the fans. The fans. Look, they braved that out, this whole weather delay, which has been like multiple hours now, to see this team get a win. They're not going to win a lot of games
19: this
20: year. All
19: they did was stay away from a thunderstorm. That's. It's not like they sat in the freezing cold of Cleveland.
20: Oh, they're, what, they're in Tampa?
19: 2 weeks. Yeah.
20: Oh, they're in Tampa. Okay.
19: Well, it's like
20: oh,
19: 70. I bet you it's 70 degrees or 60 degrees in Cleveland right now.
20: I thought it was Cleveland.
19: This isn't in late December.
20: No, I thought it was Cleveland.
19: So it's going to be a 4th and 11.
18: Correct.
19: For the Buccaneers, down 4. My goodness.
20: We got a touchdown in that Denver game, Dan.
19: What?
20: I can't see now because it just changed on me. But
19: all right. Just go back to it. That's fine. It's okay. We want to make sure that we see. We'll get the Denver touchdown. It's a Bo Nix touchdown pass. But I think the Browns may be calling a timeout now. I think that
18: yes,
19: could be
18: there
19: the
18: is
19: case.
18: A timeout yeah, in yeah. Tampa Bay. Another correct.
19: Timeout. We have Adam Kaplan coming up, and Adam's probably listening to this and saying, "What the heck is going on?" We have quite the game. We have Jaguars and Broncos now tied up at 13 apiece. Mm-hmm. The Raiders lead the Chargers 17-14. The Seahawks up on the Cardinals 14-7. Dallas leads the Commanders 17-10. And the Buccaneers have a last play down 4 against the Browns. The Niners up on the Dolphins 28-6.
18: Yes.
19: And we're losing to the remote control right now. 14-0.
20: 17. They kicked the field goal.
19: Okay,
20: field goal,
19: all right. Yeah. At least we got somewhat of a stop.
20: Yeah.
19: But here's Tampa Bay for many who waited. There's a lot on this. There's a lot riding on this one as well. And the pass into the end zone is incomplete. There are no flags.
20: Wow.
19: And the Browns and Deshaun Watson have taken out the Tampa Bay Buccaneers in a game that was delayed multiple hours because of thunderstorms in the area.
18: I don't even know what to say to this because it's like I love Baker Mayfield and he has been a shell of himself in the first 2 weeks after getting his contract extension. So it's just a very unfortunate situation for
20: Monty,
18: Tampa Bay.
20: Do you think it's because his security blanket's gone and Mike Evans?
18: Maybe, which I always thought it was weird that they let him walk out, but after the injury, I understood the maybe feeling like Mike Evans wasn't going to be the same guy mm-hmm. after that injury, but I don't know. I'm disappointed because he's a shell of himself right now.
19: I didn't like how it just, I understand taking shots downfield to keep the defense honest,
20: mm-hmm.
19: but it felt like that was just a fallback of Baker's, that he was just chucking stuff up, hoping to get something. And when you do that, I think that there's a fine line in deciding what is an actual deep shot and what is just throwing it up because you just feel like it.
18: Right.
19: And that's what I felt like they did a bit today. So the
18: and
19: Browns,
18: if you don't have a Mike Evans out there and you're just throwing the ball up yeah. or like a JJ, Justin Jefferson, you can't do that.
19: Yeah. I don't think that Mike Evans is the difference between them winning the Super Bowl, but he may be in beating the Browns.
18: Yes.
19: Right?
18: For
19: right?
18: sure.
19: Yes. It is End Zone Radio presented by Underdog. Unleash your dog. Tonight, the Kansas City Chiefs and Indianapolis Colts do battle. Kenneth Walker over under rushing yards right now, 82.5 for the Super Bowl MVP.
20: I'm going to say over.
19: Yeah,
20: you're going to say over. Tonight? Yeah, yeah, yeah.
19: Against
18: over.
19: That Colts defense that Derrick Henry exactly. run all over them.
20: Exactly.
19: Kenneth Walker III going to do the same. I'm with Kerry again. I don't want to make it, completely unanimous.
18: I see why you guys are saying the over, but give me the under. All I don't. Right. I was.
20: You want to make a prediction?
18: No.
19: That's a season-long
18: board. That's a season-long board. I'm going to put one for you.
19: Which
18: that
19: makes
18: says
19: my 9% worse than for the entire season. All right. Monty's on the other under. Kerry and I are on the over on Kenneth Walker tonight as it's End Zone Radio presented by Underdog. Unleash your dog.
20: Dan, you want to make it better? You want to make it even worse?
19: What?
20: I got more footballs than you too.
19: Yeah, yes, you do.
18: I think we did do that on purpose. I was like, just give him to Kerry.
20: See? How you feel now, Dan? Even more bothered about that?
18: Yeah. Now I'm going to take him out of your side and put him on Dan's side.
19: All right. Okay. She's Monty Bolaños. That's Kerry Rhodes. I'm Dan Beyer. Adam Kaplan, our NFL insider, on the other side. What do the Commanders do now? And is it going to be the Tyson Bajan show in Chicago with Caleb Williams' injury? That's next here on End Zone Radio, presented by Underdog on Fox Sports Radio.
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0: Sports Radio. He's the All-Pro. That's what the sign says. Kerry Rhodes, and I saw him play too. She's Monty Bolaños. I'm Dan Beyer. Just go to Monty's Twitter page, X, whatever you want to call it, at Monty Bolaños. You can see the wonderful predictions board that she and Grace made for the show. No predictions yet, but throughout the season, just like Inside the NBA does, we'll be posting ours as well. Who knows? Maybe we'll have one by the end of the show. We do not know. I am Dan Beyer. We can tell you this. The Seahawks kicked a field goal. They're up 10 on the Cardinals. It's now 17-7 as they play in Arizona. The Cowboys, yeah, they're in a dogfight with the Commanders. They kicked their own field goal up 20-13. Washington now playing with Marcus Mariota because of the Jaden Daniels elbow injury. The Niners have added another up 35-6 on the Miami Dolphins. Brock Purdy is 16 of 17 for 227 yards and two touchdowns for San Francisco in a rematch, Monty, of
1: Super Bowl 19.
0: Yes, Christian McCaffrey, the one-yard touchdown run. Denver and Jacksonville tied up at 13. And the Chargers have the football, but it's the Raiders who have the lead, 17-14, as they play in the fourth quarter in Los Angeles. Joining us now, as he does every week at this time, our NFL insider, Adam Kaplan. Find him on X at Kaplan NFL, Inside the Birds podcast, and Sports Grid. Adam, let's just get right to it. I can't remember a time where I've seen a quarterback trying to keep his own balance, hyperextend his elbow like Jaden Daniels did, now out for the game, same elbow as last year. Yeah. How concerned are you with that situation now in Washington?
2: I would be. It's his left elbow, though it's his non-throwing elbow. That's the one you lead with when you're trying to run, and it's a problem. You know, the big knock on him is his body type. You know, I was told by team source that he did put some weight on, but, you know, he's got a thin build. There's not much you can do. I mean, you can put a little bit of mass on your frame, but it's a problem. Marcus Mariota replaced him. They're hanging in there. They've had some tough luck in the red zone. But the disturbing thing is not really so much what happened with their offense. Their defense has been very disappointing so far, I'll be honest with you. They spent a lot of money in free agency. You know, the big thing was that they had the oldest defense in the National Football League. They made it an effort not to have that, whether through the draft with Sonny Styles. They brought some young free agents in, and it's only two games, but it's not working yet. Now, it's a long season. We should mention that, but their defense has not played well so far.
3: Well, Adam, you talk about, obviously, the slim build. That was always going to be a problem with him and his play style as well. So it's going to be interesting to see if they can bounce back and he can get healthy. But I want to switch to a team right now that a lot of people were kind of – and they've been high on because of what they can do offensively. But the Bengals got a defense now or something, right? Something's cooking over there in Cincinnati. Do you think that side of the ball can sustain the play they have so far?
2: Well, the thing that Dexter Lawrence said, don't look at sacks. Look at the combined pressure.
3: Mm-hmm.
2: Look at all the traffic that he creates because you have to pay attention to him. This Jermetius Knight, who's their middle linebacker, is playing great so far. Their secondary's holding up. Now, yes, with the Texans, Nico Collins didn't play with the hamstring injury. That's obviously a big problem for the Texans, and their pass target group has been hit overall. They're struggling moving the football.
3: Mm-hmm.
2: But you're right, Kerry. The story of that team is their defense. And give Joe Burrow credit for playing through the bad back. That was not easy with the defense he was going up against. But, yeah, I would say, like, if you look, what are the top 10 storylines this season through 2 weeks, the Bengals defense has to be in my top 10.
1: 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We're talking to our NFL insider, Adam Kaplan. Adam, let's move over to a game that did have another injury, but beyond the injury of Caleb Williams today. And please tell us your thoughts on that. Yeah. The Bears just looked bad. I know there was weather and Vikings, you know, Brian Flores was blitzing him off the bus, but they did not look good.
2: They didn't. You're right, because the high splits rate last week was Brian Flores by far, and this is what they do. You know, they play zone defense behind it, so they're not going to give up big plays. And the weather, it was a major factor. I mean, it was a slog, just like the New England game. There's no question about it, and that played to their advantage. Now, Monty, Caleb Williams, I'm glad it's his hamstring, not his knee, because where he grabbed it, I have to see that game live, and that was really concerning, but the imaging he's going to have tomorrow will ultimately decide how long he's going to miss. The higher up you grab it, the longer you're going to be out. That's the way it works. The higher up in the hamstring is, the longer you're going to be out. Didn't look good. Tyson Bagent replaced him. It's a pretty good backup, by the way. Their bread and butter is their run game. Let's not sugarcoat. They want to run the ball as well as they can. I got to give the Vikings credit. They were really good really good against the run. Mm-hmm. There's no question. They shut down Menungai and Swift. I mean, that what Swift and Menungai did last week was legendary. Now they will face the Eagles next Monday night, so they'll have a little bit of time to recover.
0: Adam Kaplan joining us here on Fox Sports Radio. The Cowboys just got a turnover, and now they've got the football up 7 on those Washington Commanders midway through the third quarter. It's 20-13 with the Cowboys in the red zone. Adam, when we look at what happened earlier today, when we see the Pittsburgh Steelers be inept as they were against the New England squad who's bouncing back from week one, Aaron Rodgers was hassled all day long. I don't think it ends well in Pittsburgh. They barely beat Atlanta last week. They were dominated today in New England. What's your take on what's going on in the Steel City?
2: Yeah, so talking to Steelers, like they felt like last week they went through a couple things. Pittman had the foot injury. He didn't play this week, by the way. Metcalf in week one had 3 drops. They felt like that, and then they had a couple penalties, which they didn't agree with. And then you mentioned their offensive line. They don't have a right tackle right now. Dylan Cook, he should not be starting a right tackle. Ian Anker, their first-round pick, is getting close to being ready. I'm told he's not quite there, but he's getting closer. So the right side of their offensive line, Dan, is a problem. Their defense is not a problem. They had the Henderson play. Okay, you give him credit for that for New England's run game, but their offensive line, Dan, you're on it. Their offensive line's a big problem. I didn't quite believe it would be this big of a problem, but the right side is a problem, and it's showing up. And they're also not running the ball as well as they'd like.
0: Jake Ferguson, a touchdown catch for the Cowboys. Extra points good. They're up 14 on the Commanders. Jonah Coleman gets it in the end zone. Broncos now up on Jacksonville by a touchdown. Kerry, it's all yours.
3: Adam, the name of the game is winning, right?
2: Yep.
3: The Eagles are 2-0, but they don't look good to me yet. And so, like, I know you covered them very closely.
2: Yeah.
3: What can you tell me about what's happening in Philly right now?
2: All right, so, Kerry, the positive, their passing game was phenomenal today. Mm-hmm. Jalen Hurts was a third-quarter lull, which has been unfortunately going on for a couple of years, but he's got this West Coast offense down. The problem is they cannot run the football.
3: Mm-hmm.
2: Their left guard, Landon Dickerson, he got put on IR with a bone bruise, left knee. That's not good. You know, he's going to be out a bit, and he could be more than the 4 games. So they play Drew Kendall. You might remember his dad, Pete Kendall. Who played for the Seahawks?
3: That's his dad.
2: And the
3: Jets. Okay.
2: Yep.
3: I played with Pete.
2: Oh, did you play with Pete?
3: The last. Did you? I think his last year was my first year.
2: Okay. Pete's a little bit bigger physically, but Drew started center, which is his natural position. They give up way too much pressure in the interior, and Barkley had the next stinger. He left for most of the game, came back, came in for a couple carries, and left. He didn't look right. And then Dallas Goedert, their tight end, who set a team record with double-digit touchdowns last season, he left in the first quarter. So they're playing with a short deck on offense. They still did well offensively. But the big story for them is they're not getting pressure on the quarterback. They're just not it's not like they're giving up a lot of yards. Daniels and Ward, who they faced the first 2 weeks, haven't really done much. But they're not getting pressure on the quarterback, and part of it is with Jonathan Greenard out, who unfortunately had the pectoral strain after coming back from shoulder surgery. So you're right, Kerry, to bring it up. The one big positive is their pass game it looks really good. They have no running game right now, and their defense is not playing well enough. So they play. What's interesting, guys, is they play next Monday night at Chicago. When they came into Chicago, went to Philly last season, Chicago set a team record. They had 2 100-yard rushers in the first half of that game. Think about that. 2 guys get a 100 yards each and a half.
0: That was insane. The Black Friday game, wasn't it?
2: Yeah, it was terrible. Yeah, they couldn't stop anyone against the run.
3: The crazy part, when I said Pete Kendall, when I looked at his age, I was like, am I that old? Because I started to question myself for a minute.
2: He is.
3: But go ahead, Monty.
1: Adam, did you have Deshaun Watson out playing Baker Mayfield today?
2: I give him credit. I mean, mm-hmm. He did a really good job. Clean game, didn't turn the ball over.
1: Mm-hmm.
2: They didn't run the – see, here's the thing, Monty, which is interesting about you bringing him up. They could not run the football. The thought was with Watson's and his decline for the last 5 years. If they don't run the ball, they can't win. But he was accurate. I love the play to Blake Whitehart, the in-line – he's called a wide tight end. He's in the line tight end. Totally faked Tampa Bay's defense out. And mm-hmm. I'll tell you what is wrong with Tampa Bay's defense? This is 2 seasons now. They're just not getting enough pressure on the quarterback. This is troubling. I mean, you're right, Monty. Watson was the story. You got to give him credit.
1: I feel like I asked you last season, towards the end of the season, Adam, that how is Todd Bowles not on the hot seat?
2: He has to be.
1: He has to be.
2: This is not good. And They paid Kenny Gainwell, who led Pittsburgh in receiving last year, $7 million a season. He hadn't done a thing yet.
1: Mm.
2: Yeah, they don't look good. And that division, folks, completely up for grabs. And how about that Saints game today? Wow.
3: It's a great one, yeah.
0: Yeah, I was just going to ask you about that. Baltimore has the huge win in Indianapolis and then pulls a bit of a stinker. You know, they're up, I think, 17-9 at one point on the Saints, and New Orleans has 15 unanswered in the fourth quarter. Is it more of a Saints thing, or is it more of a Ravens thing for what happened in Baltimore?
2: First of all, you got to give Tyler Shough credit. I mean,
0: he looked great.
2: He not only that, to bring them back, hit a terrible first half against Detroit, phenomenal second half, brought them back from dead. And there's another team, by the way, they have not run the ball well at all. But Shough is dealing. He looks great. Him and Olave have great timing.
0: Yeah,
2: Vele, who they got in the trade last year from Denver, has done a good job. Their defense, you know what? Their defense did a good job against Derrick Henry. Really good job. They hung in there. Now, Ballmer without Zay Flowers and the kid from USC.
3: Is it Kobe Lane?
2: Yeah, Lane, who they put on IR with the wrist surgery. That's the problem. They're down in their pass star group. That's why Bateman had a big game today. But give the Saints credit. That thing, and Carolina went off. Atlanta, look, Kevin Stefanski just got there. He's not going anywhere. But when you don't have a quarterback, you don't have a chance. And they were horrendous at quarterback today.
0: They absolutely were. And it doesn't look to get any better as Atlanta's got a short week with the Packers coming up on Thursday. Adam Kaplan, our NFL insider. We'll talk to you in week three. Adam, thanks so much.
2: Thanks, Adam.
0: Find him on X at Kaplan NFL. All right, we got some games coming down to the wire. Monty's here to give us an update of what's happening in these five contests, plus so much more. Monty, what's going on?
1: Yeah, we've got some games with about 6 minutes to go in the fourth quarter between the Broncos and the Jaguars in Denver. Denver is up 20-13. Jaguars do have the ball at their own 30-yard line. Again, about 6 minutes to go, just like the Raiders and the Chargers in L.A., where the Raiders are up 17-14. Chargers currently have the ball, but they're still in their own territory. Halfway through the third quarter, where the Cowboys lead the Commanders 27-13. And in case you missed it, Jaden Daniels, right before the half, hurt his elbow, left elbow, the same elbow where he had an injury last year, and was ruled out for the second half of the game. The Seahawks are up on the Cardinals in Arizona, 17-7, also late in the third quarter there. And it's been all 49ers against the Dolphins. 35-6 is the score, and they just got going in the fourth quarter. Brock Purdy, 287 yards and two touchdowns in the air. He also has a rushing touchdown. Some of the scores from earlier today, the Vikings beat the Bears 9-3, but Chicago did lose Caleb Williams in the third quarter to a hamstring injury, and he never returned. Eagles survived against the Titans in overtime. 24-20 was the score. Oh, no, not in overtime. Was it overtime? No, it was just a late score.
0: Correct.
1: 9 seconds left. They hit the touchdown. That's what it was. Patriots over the Steelers, 20-3. Packers and Jets, that went into overtime, and Packers walked it off with the field goal, 20-17. Browns took down the Buccaneers after a very long weather delay, 23-19. Ravens lost at home to the Saints 24-17, and the Bengals took down the Texans in Houston 20-6. And I know you don't care about baseball, but Pete Crow Armstrong hit his 45th home run of the season as the Cubs defeated the Reds 9-1. When it comes to AP top 25 college rankings, the one that moved up the most, Ole Miss, coming in at number 4 after taking down LSU. LSU is now number 10 on the rankings. Louisville comes in at number 16 for you. Florida is in the top 25 now. They got ranked 21st. And Mississippi State also cracked the rankings, coming in at number 24, guys.
3: Yeah, you know what's crazy? Right now, 35-6 that San Francisco-Miami game is. We can actually have the same score of the Super Bowl 19 if they play it that way.
0: The Niners did dominate. I think it was like 38-16.
3: That's 100% correct.
0: Was. Yeah, was it?
3: I just looked it up.
0: Yeah. All right.
1: Nice.
0: How about that poll, huh?
1: Can I get
3: that?
1: Yeah, that was impressive.
3: That was great, Dan.
1: I usually 100%. Ask Dan. I could look at the,
3: that's
1: like,
3: crazy.
1: I could check the
3: that,
1: internet.
3: Sure.
1: I'll just ask Dan.
3: No, I had to cheat and look at it. He knew exactly what it was. That's insane.
0: And it's not that we don't care about baseball. We just don't care about the Cubs. That's
1: fair.
0: What it is.
1: Fair. Yeah. We
0: the
1: don't.
0: Heck with the Cubs.
1: Yes.
0: All right. We're going to take a timeout, but Monty's going to come back with fantasy numbers on the other side. And guys, the topic of conversation all week long in the sports talk realm has been about Justin Herbert, the stinker that they had against Arizona in week one.
3: Yeah.
0: Well, now it's there for him. 5.5 left. Raiders up 17-14. Chargers have the football. We'll see if Justin Herbert can change the narrative today. It's all coming up next. That's Monty Bolaños. That's the All-Pro Kerry Rhodes. I'm Dan Beyer. It's all coming up on End Zone Radio, presented by Underdog on Fox Sports Radio.
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4: 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I've seen Spags in that defense carry Mahomes to a Super Bowl. John Elway had a great defense in Terrell Davis. 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Since he entered the league, he has 308 touchdowns. Easily the most. He has already got 9 through 2 weeks. But Colin, they have James Cook. 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
11: 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I'm Dan Beyer. He's the All-Pro Kerry Rhodes. She's Monty Bolaños, and she'll have a fantasy update for us in a minute. But there's a developing situation in Los Angeles. The Chargers were facing a 4th-and-1. The Raiders had 12 men on the field on defense, giving the Chargers an automatic first down. On the ensuing play, Omarion Hampton fumbled. Recovered by the Raiders, brought back all the way down to the 16-yard line. So there's 3:35 and counting. The Chargers have all 3 of their timeouts, but it's a 3-point Raiders lead on the Chargers, 17-14. So the Chargers need to hold the Raiders to a field goal if they want to have a chance here. Still time. Yeah. Situation is works out for them, but that's just what happened in Los Angeles. Going on right now in Arizona, Jackson Smith and Jigba has caught his 3rd touchdown pass of the day. They're on top of the Cardinals. Why are you making that face, Monty? 24-7, 12:40 left to go. Seahawks lead Arizona. The 49ers continue to lead the Dolphins, 35-6. The Commanders missed a field goal, 27-13 in that game against the Cowboys. Dallas with the 14-point lead. In Washington without Jaden Daniels because of his elbow injury. And in Denver, Broncos have the football up 7 on the Jaguars, 20-13 with 3:41 left to go. Football is back, baby. Underdogs keep your million starts. 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We unleash Monty Bolaños with a look at our fantasy hits and misses for week 2 in the NFL. Our fantasy hits and misses. Take it away, Monty.
12: All right, I'll just start here. Let's go with the misses with the quarterbacks.
0: Okay, I don't want to talk about Justin Herbert, even though he's going to be a miss, even though that game's not done. But some of the misses today, Caleb Williams did suffer an injury, so he didn't get to finish the game, but he only ended with 7 points after that hamstring injury. Drake May, despite the win for the Patriots, Drake May did not do much. He also just gave you 7 points. He threw for 208 yards, but he actually didn't even have a touchdown. He also threw a pick. And Baker Mayfield is the other one that you probably played hoping for a little bit more than what you're getting, which is 13 points in that game that took forever to finish in Tampa Bay because of the lightning. He threw for 182 yards. He had a touchdown, but he also had a

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1: Woody Marks with Houston just gave you 7 points there. He had 8 carries. I don't actually think he had many rushing yards. I think he got under 10 on that one. No, unreal, unreal what we saw with some of these running backs. Quinshon Judkins also only 9 points, 12 carries for 21 yards. When it comes to some of the receivers, Justin Jefferson, it wasn't a nice game between, a pretty game between the Vikings and the Bears. Minnesota won, but Justin Jefferson, just 8 points there. He had 3 catches for 56 yards. That's all he gave you. Again, not pretty for anything in Atlanta. Nothing going on in Atlanta, but Drake London, 9 points, 4 catches, 51 yards, just had 5 targets. Not a lot of scoring, guys, so it wasn't pretty for a lot, actually.
2: Well, my MVP just threw another touchdown,
1: listen,
2: Monty.
1: Can you put that on
2: Cousins,
1: the board?
2: Cousins, baby!
1: Yo, no, seriously, when you were talking about the Chargers a second ago, I feel like, I don't know what it is with the Chargers, but everything slips out of their hands. It's always like, oh, fumble, missed the off the hands. It's always the same thing. And then we go over to the Seahawks. Oh, Jackson Smith and Jigba again in the end zone. Okay, must be nice. Must be nice. With Drew Lock.
3: Try to be impartial. That's what you got to be. 3rd and 5, the Raiders. The Chargers thought the Raiders are just going to try to get the first down and run more clock, and they left a wide open Cody White in the end zone.
1: Mm-hmm.
3: Ashton Jeanty actually took the first and 10 carry and got a little dinged up, so they took him out of the game. Mike Washington ran the second down play. Chargers, at that point used a timeout, and now on that third down conversion, it's 24-14. So now Justin Herbert's really going to have to spin some magic.
2: Can I make a prediction now?
1: You're going to write it down?
2: No, I'm just joking because it'll be stupid. I was about to say, the Raiders are going to be 2-0 to start the season, Dan. That wouldn't be a good prediction, would it?
3: At least not for the board. But then again, you got enough space. You can put whatever you want up there.
2: No.
3: I mentioned the Vikings wins earlier in the show. Home against Green Bay, on the road against Chicago. You're 2-0 to start the year, 2-0 in your division, and a win on the road. The exact opposite of that is the Chargers.
2: Yeah.
3: You are about to lose home games to the Raiders and Cardinals. 0-2 with home games. You still have to go to Kansas City. You still have to go to Denver. I mean, this is
2: bad.
3: Yeah.
1: No, it's bad. And they look bad.
2: Yeah, there's no spark.
1: No, whatsoever. And what did I say? This is about to be Justin Herbert's best year after he got engaged to Madison Beer, or the worst year. And it's not looking good.
3: It is not looking good. All right, we'll bring you the conclusion. Denver's trying to run out the clock, up 7 on Jacksonville. We told you the Raiders lead the Chargers by 10. Seahawks up 17 on the Cardinals in the fourth quarter. Dallas with that 14-point lead. And again, the Niners all over the Dolphins. It was a rough day for Aaron Rodgers. Wait till you hear about it. We are.
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8: I've been saying all along, Western Michigan won the game against Michigan. I think everybody now agrees that they made a mistake in the replay in the booth. They gave an extra second, and they were going off a

0: different clock than they should have. The NCAA Oversight Committee yesterday said, quote, it does not have the authority to overturn the result of Western Michigan's controversial loss to Michigan. The committee, however, also said instant replay protocols, quote, were not followed by the Big Ten, and that had the protocols been followed, quote, the outcome of the game would have been different. Why have an oversight committee if you don't have any power? Right? I don't understand this. This is really, really simple. You added 1 second. You shouldn't take away the 1 second. You take away the one play, and we know the result. That's it. This is the one case where you can say with absolute certainty, we added a second, shouldn't been there. They shouldn't have gotten another play. We made a mistake. We can change. We can correct a mistake, but you're not going to. By choice. But tell me why you can't do this. What is the oversight committee? Is that where you go, hey, you know what? Man, did we make a mistake? But there's nothing we can do. It's like, let's say you turned in a project and the teacher said, no, you turned it in too late. I'm sorry. I'm going to have to give you an F. And then you find out.
1: 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This is Two Pros and a Cup of Joe.
2: I'm sure like the Buffalo Bills did to the Detroit Lions yesterday, they put all of that to bed.
3: Were you noticing some obvious differences between Joe Brady and Sean McDermott?
4: If you are looking at why, and I'll keep going back to this throughout the course of the season, and this might upset Bills fans, but I mean, it's just an objective view. You moved on from Sean McDermott because you thought he hit a ceiling.
2: Yes.
4: And you now have a team that, very potent offensively, that wasn't going to change. Joe Brady was your offensive coordinator. That was not going to change. But now you have a defense that's giving up, at least in back-to-back games, 30 or more points. That doesn't equate to winning a Super Bowl. And there's a lot of time left. This team can still build and improve and get better defensively. But if we're being honest with ourselves, like, that's a concern if I'm a Bills fan. As good as we look offensively, we've looked good in the past offensively.
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12: Week 2 of the NFL continues in Denver. It looks like Denver's going to hold on to defeat the Jaguars 20-13 as time is running out. Late in LA, where it also looks like the Raiders may take down the Chargers. They're up 24-14, and Justin Herbert just threw an interception. Kirk Cousins, he's thrown for 253 yards and 3 touchdowns. He does have 1 pick. Early in the fourth quarter, where the Cowboys lead the Commanders 30-13, Dak Prescott has thrown for 213 yards and 3 touchdowns. Early in the fourth quarter between the Seahawks and the Cardinals, where Seattle is up 24-7, Drew Lock has thrown for 231 yards and 3 touchdowns. While the 49ers are just crushing the Dolphins at home 35-6 with about 5 minutes to go, Brock Purdy has thrown for 287 yards and 2 touchdowns. He also has a rushing touchdown. Earlier today, the Vikings survived against the Bears 9-3. I'm Monty Bolaños.
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1: 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Here's Dan Beyer, Monsi Bolaños, and former NFL All-Pro pro safety, Kerry Rhodes.
5: We say hello to you and we say goodbye to two more of my Survivor picks. So see ya, farewell. It has been fun.
6: Arrivederci.
5: Sayonara.
12: Adios.
5: Auf Wiedersehen.
12: Ciao.
5: However you want to say it.
12: Nos vemos.
5: I'm telling you. Buccaneers burned a lot of people today.
12: Sure did.
5: And the Chargers not about to do people any favors as well, as they're at the two-minute warning. We still have some football left, but unfortunately, guys, nothing is hanging in the balance. Mm-hmm. Dallas is now up by 17, and the story of the game is Jaden Daniels.
6: Yeah.
5: I mean, it looks like, do you guys ever watch the Pimple Popper show?
12: Oh, no.
6: I have seen that, Dan. I was forced to sit through that once. What about it?
5: So I don't like gross injuries. I don't like, you know, breaks and stuff like that. But if someone's popping a pimple, yeah, I have no problem with it.
6: Like, you
5: sign
6: like
5: me
6: one.
5: Up. Yeah, absolutely.
6: I don't like it either. Go ahead.
5: But when they do the consult of the pimple popper, usually someone's got like this growth.
6: Yeah.
12: Yes.
5: That's somewhere on their head, or their neck, and their arm. And Jaden Daniels looks like he just has a big growth on his elbow. And then you just realize that, oh, that's his elbow.
12: That just went the other way.
5: Yeah. But like so there was a dislocation on the hyperextension, and that's what it looks like as he's holding it. But it just looks like it's a big growth. And then when you realize what happened, I'm not trying to downplay it, but when you don't, sometimes you don't want to see things. You don't want to see the injury as it happens. But when you actually see the elbow and then you're like, okay, yeah, that doesn't look good. It's not supposed to be like that. But it looks like he just went to the pimple popper and the elbow is, there was just a big growth on the elbow.
6: I'm really upset you brought that into my world right now.
12: Because now you're thinking about it.
5: All of your phones are listening.
6: I cleared that.
5: Pimple popper.
6: I cleared that from my existence, Dan. Now you brought it back. But that was horrific. And yeah, I can see what you're saying there. But I'm so upset with Justin Herbert and the Chargers right now. I just got to go back to that for a second, Dan. And it's been 2 weeks, obviously. It's not the end of the world. But you got an all-world quarterback, quote unquote, and you have a genius offensive coordinator, and they've scored 14 points in both of their first two games, Dan. That's just not going to be enough to beat anybody.
5: No, and one of the interceptions that Justin Herbert threw today was to David Njoku, who completely bobbled it, and it ended up being picked off by a Raider. Now, that's not Justin Herbert's fault.
6: Right.
5: That's David Njoku's fault.
6: Right.
5: But that's not what's going to be on First Things First tomorrow with Nick Wright and Chris Broussard.
12: Oh, not at all. Not at all.
5: Monty and her friends sitting in the studio audience watching 1 hour of it, which is what last year.
12: Oh, 2 hours. We were there for two.
5: The point being is now the conversation's going to continue of Justin Herbert not being that guy. And then he showed a graphic up there. I'm not trying to make excuses for Justin Herbert. Quarterbacks have done more with less.
12: Yes.
5: But there is no one there that gets any separation to do anything.
12: Correct. I'm with that as
5: Ladd well. Ladd McConkey is nice. Ladd McConkey would be a lot nicer if there was other threats around him. Mm-hmm. Quentin Johnston isn't that guy. Yeah. It sounds like I'm making excuses, and I'm not. I just don't think that it's completely over for Justin Herbert. And if you put him on a team, if you put him on this Commanders team, at least you have Terry McLaurin and Stephon Diggs to throw to. You know, like there's...
6: Dan, I would agree with you normally on what you're saying, but he's had Keenan Allen. He's had guys. So that just doesn't sit well with me.
5: And he's fared well with, you know, when they've been there.
6: And hasn't won a playoff game still. You know what I mean?
5: Yeah, they had a 27-3 lead. Mm-hmm, mm-hmm. You know,
6: was that Jacksonville?
5: Yeah.
12: It was. Yeah.
5: Yeah.
12: For me, it's more, it's not even of them losing. Obviously, that's terrible. It's just like the eye test. You look so out of whack. We got the Panthers over here who, fine, they lost last week, but how many points did they put up on the scoreboard? Mm-hmm. Like, there's something to cheer for when you're a Panthers fan and watching them little by little get a little bit better. Mm-hmm. I feel like I've been watching the Chargers for the last 2-3 years. And instead of seeing them go little by little get better, it's they're getting little by little worse.
6: Mm.
12: Like every time it's something, and even though it's little, it's like it's the big picture here, though, is I don't know how you get out of this if you bring in somebody that's supposed to change the offense. And I do agree with Dan that the weapons are not the weapons that other players have, but we've seen other quarterbacks do more with less. And when Justin Herbert is the guy that everyone sees and is like, that's that he can do it. And he hasn't done
6: Monty,
12: it.
6: Monty, Baltimore played a game today. Obviously, they lost. Lamar Jackson, you know who his top targets were today?
12: Rashad Bateman.
6: Uh-huh.
12: Derrick Henry.
6: Exactly. Like, so, like, yeah. You talk about doing something with little. Like, they got 14 points against the Raiders.
12: Correct.
6: It doesn't bode well.
5: But Derrick Henry is...
12: Derrick Henry.
5: Is Derrick Henry.
6: You got Amari and
5: Hampton. Lamar is... Okay. I like Amari and Hampton, uh-huh. But he is not Derrick Henry.
6: No, I'm not saying he's the same player. He's a good player.
5: And also, Lamar is much more of a threat with his... Herbert can run,
12: mm-hmm. but not,
5: Lamar is the one who can break your back.
12: Yeah, Lamar's Houdini when it comes to avoiding any type of contact. And Justin Herbert's
5: let me,
12: not like
5: let
12: that.
5: Me just say, because I want to move on from it, because I don't think that we're actually disagreeing. We're just... Is Herbert bad or is Herbert mid? Is I think what we're doing, and I think we're wasting, I think we're wasting people's times talking about that right now.
6: Yeah.
5: Like, right? Like, because there's no way that you could say he's great.
6: No,
5: there's no way that you can say that.
6: Exactly.
5: So let's move on to another situation in Chicago today. Caleb Williams gets injured in the Bears' loss to Minnesota. Had mm-hmm. to be replaced by Tyson Bagent. This is what Bears head coach Ben Johnson had to say about his star quarterback's health.
10: Yeah, I just saw him a second ago. He's in good spirits, a team player. Yeah, I mean, you could kind of see in real time. I'm actually happy it's nothing with the knee. You know, that was my first inclination. But yet, a hamstring could be pretty damaging as well. So we'll see how bad it is tomorrow, and you know, we'll go from there. But
5: that was Ben Johnson talking about Caleb Williams' status, and I think his point is correct about the hamstring. He's like, yeah, if it's his hamstring, it's the good news is that it's not his knee, but the bad news is it's his hamstring, yeah. And that could cost him a couple of weeks at least.
12: Which is something that lingers, yes. Which is, I think, the scary part. But I will say, like, watching that game, and I'm not saying this is a good thing that happened, but it's just watching that game, Ben Johnson looked so pissed on the sideline mm-hmm. with everything that was going on that I wonder if this caused him to shift his focus on now, okay, let's look at our quarterback and see how we can help him get better. And because he on the sideline, I said to Dan, I was like, he is fuming on that sideline. And I feel like this maybe allowed him to not be fuming because now he's worried about something else beyond just this one game that was a loss.
5: I think they're going to be okay with Tyson Bagent. I don't think that they're going to be just as good as they would be. It's not definitely not 1-1, but I think that Tyson Bagent is a capable backup. Mm-hmm. Now it's, hey, Roma Dunze, hey, Luther Burden III, hey, Colston Loveland, you got to step up and be that guy in that running game, probably relying more on DeAndre Swift and Kyle Manungai, kind of like they did in the first game for the Bears. Just if you're curious, the Bears' schedule breaks down where their bye is in mid-November. So it's not like if Caleb has a hamstring strain and they have a bye in week 7, you're like, all right, they'll be without him weeks 3-6, and then hopefully he's back after the bye. It is further along in the season. Mm-hmm. However, there is a scheduling point near the end of October where they play on a Thursday night, and then they don't play again until that next Monday night. No bye in between there. But if you were looking at that scenario, that would mean Caleb Williams would miss the next 5 games.
6: Oof.
5: For the Bears. If that was the case, if they yeah. wanted to go with a timetable where they had a little bit more rest and wanted to prepare that way, that's a way to look at it. By the way, while we were debating on whether Justin Herbert's bad or mid, Joe.

0: We interrupt programming at the request of the National Weather Service to activate the North Texas Emergency Alert System. The National Weather Service issuing new severe thunderstorm warnings for northeastern Johnson, southeastern Tarrant, northwestern Ellis County, and southwestern Dallas County until 6:30. Severe thunderstorm is located near Cedar Hill, moving east at only 5 miles per hour, the storm producing torrential rainfall and 60-mile-per-hour wind gusts. Once again, a severe thunderstorm warning for northeastern Johnson, southeastern Tarrant County, northwestern Ellis County, and southwestern Dallas County until 6:30. A severe thunderstorm in the middle, located near Cedar Hill, moving east at 5 miles per hour. All North Texas stations affected by this alert are requested to relay the preceding information.
1: Look like a mess.
2: Damn, you know, I told you, man. I just wish Aaron was at home. I told you. I think he's played too long, and I don't want our lasting images of Aaron Rodgers to be this right here. Like, you know what I mean? Like these moments. These are it doesn't encapsulate the career that he's had, and it doesn't look good at all.
3: In a year with the Steelers where the one constant on your team and Mike Tomlin is also gone, mm-hmm. a new head coach. Mm-hmm. Like, this is a completely different environment for Steelers fans. Like, they are going through something that they have not had to go through for a very long time. Mm-hmm. In that hit, I was like, oh, he got the wind knocked out of him. He saw Jesus for a second and then came back to life. But then as the play ensued, I was like, why is no one jumping on the ball? Why is everyone trying to pick it up? And everyone kept kicking it.
4: It was Benny Hill. Yeah, for a while.
3: For a while. Just jump on the ball. I didn't understand that. It made it funny, but what funny and bad are what the Steelers are.
4: Yeah. They were in field goal range, and then it's 4th and 43. And not only that, like even if they were knocked out of field goal range, they can punt and put the Patriots back deep. Mm-hmm. But they couldn't even do that. It was a 36-yard loss on the play.
2: Let me go to my play sheet, Dan. 4th and 43. What play can I run here? Yeah, it doesn't look too good, Dan.
4: Yeah, it's just disappointing. And Travion Henderson and his return to the lineup for the Patriots. It's one of the things from week one. We focus so much on Drake May and the late interception that he threw against the Seahawks. But when you didn't have A.J. Brown in that game, and you didn't have for a majority of the game, and you didn't have Travion Henderson for the entirety of the game.
2: That's a good point.
4: They are a different. Yes. They are a different team, and they showed it today. But I do have concerns about those Pittsburgh Steelers and really Aaron Rodgers' health if it ends up like this. Speaking of health, we'll try to get you more updates on Caleb Williams and Jaden Daniels as they suffer the big injuries. Speaking of Daniels and the Commanders, they're down 30-20, still a ball game. Cowboys have it 3rd and 1 at their own 26-yard line. Looks like Dak Prescott just snuck it and got a first down, so the mm-hmm. Cowboys will keep the clock moving, 7:30 and counting in that one. And the Seahawks trying to put the finishing touches on a win against the Cardinals, up 24-7. Seahawks have it 3rd and goal at the Cardinals' 1-yard line as they're at the 2-minute warning. He's Kerry Rhodes, the All-Pro. That's Monty Bolaños at the other end of the desk with our beautiful predictions board that she and Grace made for us.
3: That's right.
4: There has not been a prediction made today, but this will be made throughout the season. If anything comes to your mind and you feel like you want to put your name on it, that's how you do it on that board that we will have throughout the season. Coming up next, we look ahead to tonight's showdown between the Colts and Chiefs, plus tomorrow night's affair between the Giants and Rams. And what was one story that you missed from week two? We'll tell you about it next here. It's End Zone Radio, presented by Underdog on Fox Sports Radio.
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0: The Hammer Alley Podcast, an 80s flashback mockumentary. How did they go from top of the rock to rock bottom?
1: Denver, you are the greatest crowd we've ever had. 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

0: That's, yeah, you know, think, like yeah. they have a bigger picture in mind, especially with the expectation I think that has been put on Dak Prescott the last couple of years. Was your reaction to CeeDee Lamb's knee?
1: The Commanders.
0: Oh, it was the Commanders.
2: Are we still on this?
0: Because you seem confused. I was like, I thought his knee, but it was, you were looking at the Commanders. Mm-hmm. But I feel like it's great for the Cowboys, and it's great for Dak Prescott because he also gets a lot of criticism. He's one of those quarterbacks that gets a lot of criticism. So it's great, but I think they don't care about that.
1: Yeah, I don't think the Cowboys, the fans or anybody like that may not care about it, but I do. He's a fourth round pick at the quarterback position that came in. Nobody thought he was going to be the leading franchise touchdown thrower for the Cowboys ever. I don't think anybody would have thought that. So for him to accomplish that, that's a big deal. And so I'm glad they recognize it and they're going to get a win. So I think it is a big deal. Yeah.
2: I agree with that. I the Dak Prescott story is a really, really good success story.
0: Mm-hmm.
2: Maybe even a great success story. I also think that when you're the quarterback of the Dallas Cowboys,
1: mm-hmm.
2: it's like being the shortstop for the New York Yankees.
0: Yeah.
2: There's, point guard for the Los Angeles Lakers. Mm-hmm. Maybe not to that level, but there is something about being in that position, and there's nothing like it. I've probably told you guys this, or I've said it on the show before, but my wife asked me, she's like, if you could play football, and it wouldn't be the Seahawks, like, who would you want to play for? And I said, I would want to be a Dallas Cowboy. Because how cool would it be to say that you played for the Dallas Cowboys?
0: Yeah.
2: Like, you love them or hate them. Like, you'd be like, yeah, I played for the Cowboys.
0: Right.
2: You know,
0: right,
2: I had the star
0: right.
2: on my helmet.
0: Yeah.
2: Like, there is cachet.
0: Yeah.
2: It is. Right?
0: Because it's a brand.
2: Yeah. Yes.
0: Yeah. It's a brand.
2: It's an enormous brand. Yeah. And there's something about that star on the helmet. Like, it truly is. And so, with all of that, if the Dak Prescott story makes it even more so, I think I'm just jaded by today's NFL.
1: Yes.
2: Honestly.
1: I get that.
2: And so to that aspect, I don't want to downplay it. The quarterback that I want to talk about now is on the other sideline, and actually he's in the locker room. This is what it sounded like at the end of the first half as the Commanders were going for it on third and goal with 3 seconds left, down 17-10 to the Cowboys, knocking on the door with Jaden Daniels under center.
3: I think he got maybe stepped on, and now he's down on the ground at the 11-yard line. The half is going to end with an incomplete pass.
4: I don't
5: his elbow,
4: I don't agree
5: his
4: with that
5: elbow.
4: Call.
3: And it is Jaden down in a lot of pain at the 13-yard line.
4: Oh, this is hyperextended the elbow again.
3: He hyperextended the elbow again. Oh, my goodness.
4: He got his foot stepped on by Chris Paul, and he hyperextended his elbow, the left elbow.
3: The same left elbow.
2: Mm. Big 100 Commanders Radio Network. You called it at that point. And this may seem like it's overdramatic, but if you take the points, none of that happens. And I know that you could say that on every single play.
1: Yeah.
2: But the reason why you also take the points in that situation is because field position doesn't matter. It's the end of the half.
1: Mm-hmm.
2: What happened in that situation when you're the Commanders and Dan Quinn doesn't know that his quarterback's about to hyperextend his elbow and dislocate his elbow and be lost for the game and maybe more. But what Dan Quinn should know as a head coach, that at third and goal in a 7-point game with 3 seconds left, you're not going to be able to call a timeout in that scenario. Mm-hmm. If you run a play, if you try to run a sneak or any sort, you are going all or bust. And one of the reasons why we see so much going for it is because of field position, because of game situation. When it's the last play of the half, you aren't pinning the Cowboys at their 2-yard line and making them go 98 yards. We had discussed about the Seahawks going for it against Arizona. One of the reasons why I was for it was because Arizona then would have the football at the 1 or 2 yard line.
1: Mm-hmm.
2: That was the end of the first half. So there was no field position in play. So as a head coach, you say to yourself, all right, what about if we go into the locker room, we kick three, we're down 4, our quarterback is starting to deal, we don't give Dallas any momentum for getting a fourth down stop, let's just go and take the points. And it's very easy to say in hindsight in 2020, but in the time of where everything is like, go for it, go for it, go for it, not every situation calls for it. And unfortunately for the Commanders, they're the ones that have to learn the hard way that, guess what, we went for it. Not only did we not get the points, we didn't get the field goal, we gave Dallas momentum, oh, and we lost our star quarterback to an injury that he had last year. If they don't run the play carry and his foot doesn't get stepped on like you heard in the highlight, Guess what? Jaden Daniels is playing the second half. And it's not to say that that can't happen again, because he did end up falling on his own weight, causing the injury.
1: Yeah.
2: It could happen at any point in the game. But if you take the points at the beginning and kick the field goal, that play never happens.
1: 100%, Dan. And we talk about it a lot, obviously. And you'll hear me throughout the year to continue to say it, Monty. Yeah. Just take the points. We cannot predict that Jaden Daniels is going to get hurt. Obviously, that's not part of our superpowers as players or even fans or whatever. But if you take the points, what you just said so eloquently, Dan, you're the momentum as well. Like, you're only down four. I don't know who got the ball back after half, but what say you get the ball back after half, and that's a whole different story. You can go take the lead after that point.
2: It was just a misjudging. They ended up getting the ball. They went and drove down, got the field goal to pull within 17-13 on the other side of it.
1: Yep.
2: But, yeah, you go in. Now it's a 17-16 ball game. At that point, you know that. Yeah, you try to back end. Like, if you go in, you score at the end of the first half, and you score at the end of the, or the beginning of the second. We talk about the final 4 minutes of the first half and the first four of the second half are so important. And here in that situation, the Commanders and Dan Quinn just decided, all right, we're good. We don't need it. We're fine. We'll go for it. Pulling even at that point doesn't accomplish as much as you think.
1: No.
0: For a week two game against someone in your division, you acted real desperate at halftime.
1: Mm-hmm.
0: Real desperate. And then why? Like you just said, it wasn't going to change the game, even if you would have scored. I don't know if you win the game.
2: Yes.
0: Desperation in week two, right before the half, makes no sense.
2: I also think it's easier now for coaches in the NFL to go for it. You know why? Because they don't look conservative. Mm-hmm. They want it. They want to, you know, it looks
0: cool.
2: Yes, it does. Yeah. And in certain situations, it's not,
0: mm-mm,
2: and it shouldn't, and that is the situation. That's when the head coach needs to be the adult in the room, as we would say. This is why the head coach is in charge, to make those decisions, to say, we're going to take the points here as a team. Again, Jaden Daniels was starting to cook, mm-hmm, you know, he and Stephon Diggs and Terry McLaurin, and you can't predict an injury. An injury could happen on any play. But it did happen on a play that Washington should have kicked the field goal instead of go for it.
1: Dan, I blame it on analytics. Obviously, I think that's a big thing in sports right now. People are kind of by default leaning into analytics. And it also gives them an excuse a lot of times now, where back in the day, like I can watch and say, okay, the Commanders are starting to get some momentum. Obviously, we want to score points here. There's only 3 seconds left, so we don't have enough time to get two plays. If they would have ran it correctly on second down, I think it was probably 8 seconds. If you throw a quick slant, you can get two plays, but you can't do that if you run a play that exceeds a certain amount of time. Old school coaches know that points are momentum.
0: Mm-hmm.
1: You don't. Who gets the momentum after that point right there? The Cowboys.
0: Yeah.
1: Like, right. You don't get any points out of a drive that you're starting to get momentum on. And so, yeah, it just changes at a drop of a dime.
0: The analytic part that you just brought up, it's so true, because now you go for it, but then they say, well, you know, analytics said we should go for
1: exactly.
0: it, and we tried. Like, that's now it's just almost like it's an built-in excuse, because analytics is saying you should go for it, and it is the cool thing to do, and most of them are leaning into it, and half of the time I'm gonna hear Carrie yell all season, take the points, and I'm gonna join in.
1: Exactly. Come on to it, the may dark not side. Be for-
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8: The Cowboys get their first win of the season, 37-20 against the Washington Commanders. It's the Cowboys postgame show here on The Ticket. I'm Donovan Lewis alongside Matt McLaren and Craig Jr. Miller joining us from the Musers. After every single game, we talk about these Cowboys. Matt, you always get the first word. What do you take from this 37-20 victory?
9: It's hard to say you enjoy the victory for sure, but man, you look at this and 37 points. The offense throwing the football. Dak was fantastic today. They couldn't stop CeeDee Lamb, made some really nice throws. Really struggled to run the ball, which is kind of weird to sit here and say that when you look at the rushing numbers, 21 carries for 66 yards. and they put up 37 points, but very efficient. And a win is a win. You do kind of wonder if Jaden Daniels doesn't get hurt right at the end of the first half. Are we talking about a different football game? And maybe we are. But that's what happened. This is the reality of this particular game. And the defense, I thought, was a little bit better than we saw a week ago, but still some things to work on. And you take that, you're 1-1. It was a needed win. You had to win this game. You were at home, and you took advantage of a team that was losing its way a little bit, especially after Daniels got hurt. You took advantage of that. You put up 20 points in the second half, and you stomped them.
7: Junes?
10: Yeah, I think it would have been a different game if Daniels doesn't get hurt, because they had no answer for him. When he have almost 70, 80 yards in that first half rushing, he threw for almost 100, and he was really on. I think Dallas still would have won the game. I think it would have been a lot like the Giants game last year early at AT&T Stadium. It would have been a shootout. But I think Dallas still would have won the game. Defense was a little better, but man, they did not stop the run today, and they really weren't stopping the pass when Daniels was in there. Now, when Mariota got in there, it was more like a preseason game because they were facing a backup. So then the defense started looking better. So I don't know if I buy into that. But the story of the day for me is Dak. He was sensational. He had so many great throws, including the two to Lamb on that last drive and the one for the record.
7: You mean the piss missile?
10: The piss missile,
7: yes.
10: To Lamb was a fantastic throw. And then the throw for the record was good. Great catch by Lamb. But Dak was the story of the day for me. The offense could not run, but man, Dak was lighting him up through the air.
7: He was, 26 of 31, like you mentioned. And it is a little bit concerning that they just couldn't get the running game going. And for a while, they just said, screw it. We're not going to run the football. We're going to throw the ball around, which I think, as we talked all week, Matt, they're going to have this mindset that you have the same defense that you had last year until you show me something different.
9: Right.
7: And that means we're going to get super aggressive on the offensive end, and that means we're going to have to put up over 30-something points a game to win the game. And this is how it felt like it was going. And you do wonder if Jaden Daniels is still in the game. Is it 37-33, 37-34? Who knows? But to see the offense get going in the passing game like they did this game makes you wonder if you had those extra possessions against New York, would you have seen the same thing? We just don't know. But it took them a while to get going against the Giants. It didn't take them any time to get going against the Commanders. You saw them have to settle for a field goal on the second possession when they were trying to make it 14-0. But it felt like the offense had its way. And that's some of the same things you saw last year. But this defense still has some question marks. Mm. We talked about putting the ball on the carpet. The Commanders did once, and it bounced right to the Cowboys' D winners, and they got that one turnover, and they turned it to a touchdown.
9: Yeah,
7: but man, you gave up almost 5.5 yards rushing, and Jaden Daniels was running around like a madman. Man. You can play perfect defense, and once he gets to the outside, it just steps up in the pocket, and there's no one in the middle. He's going to take off. So, yeah, you have those questions, but like you said, that's the way the ball bounces, and you take advantage when they don't have their best players, and that's what the Cowboys did.
9: And it is a win, and you win by 17 points, which is great. You had the opportunity to put the game away in the fourth quarter, and you did. That's what you like to see. That final touchdown pass to CeeDee Lamb was just kind of icing on top of everything, which was fantastic. Dak threw 4 touchdowns and only had 5 incompletions in this game. Almost cracked 300 yards. He was about as good as you could possibly be. The throw on the sideline, the deep pass that went for 30-whatever yards to CD was a thing of beauty. Throwing it up for the touchdown pass at the end, where he threw it up to allow CD to make a play. And we talked about this during the week. The need for this offense to find ways to have explosive plays. Now, the passing game had multiples of those because they had CD had multiple big time, even in the first half, 23-yard catch, 38-yard catch. Had the ones at the end there with the 35-yarder and the 24-yard touchdown catch. So you finally had some explosive plays in the passing game. The run game is an issue. It was an issue last week against the Giants. Probably more of an issue today against the Commanders. Because when you look at it, if you take Dak out of it, the other Cowboys who ran 17 times for 40 yards. And you could tell at the end of the game, they wanted to be able to run the game to eat some of the clock, but just didn't feel comfortable doing so. Now, they were so effective passing it that it didn't end up mattering, but kind of a weird balance of being that good throwing, but really poor moving the ball on the ground.
10: Yeah, that makes putting up 37 even more impressive because you did it with no running game whatsoever. It almost feels like that Shoddy looks at his offense, at least so far through two games, and some of this is how he's viewing it in-game and why he's calling these plays the way he is, that they have two weapons, Lamb and Pickens, because they came out today very intent on establishing both of those. Dak was throwing it to both of those guys a lot early. I think CD had six catches in the first quarter.
7: He did, yep.
10: And Pickens didn't do nearly as much as Lamb today, but he did have six catches, and Dak tried to get it to him early.
7: That's 14 for 193 for those two. That's definitely looking, saying those are the two big dogs.
10: Yes, and that's, I think, Shoddy, and that's not bad. A lot of teams would like to have that as the strength of your offense. But if the running game is going to be what it is so far through two games, and that's going to continue, because some of these defenses, they're playing Baltimore and Houston coming up. I don't think the Cowboys are going to be able to run a whole lot there. I think they're just, they've kind of dug in saying, we're going to ride our two superstar receivers. And today that worked.
9: It's a little concerning, I think, when you look at this because of what's coming up. But we said, you got to win this game. Otherwise, it feels like the entire bottom is about to fall out.
10: Yes.
9: Going to Rio to, or to Brazil to play Baltimore next week, and then, as you mentioned, June's with Houston. And it is concerning that you haven't been able to run the ball and you haven't been able to stop the run. Scott Abu and New York, Jackson Dart, mobile quarterback, really did what they wanted to do in the run game. Today, Jaden Daniels, Krosky Merritt, Rashad White, they were doing what they wanted to do in the run game. And now you're going to face, especially with Baltimore and their ability, Derrick Henry. You can't stop the two teams that you faced so far.
7: But you had to
9: get this win today.
7: Derrick Henry, who has about, 30 more pounds and more speed, may give you some problems. And you know what? Sometimes you need breaks in games. And it felt like the Cowboys got pretty much all of them. Unfortunately, the injury to Jaden Daniels that we can get into a little bit later. But the touchdown at the start of the second half, that looked like a touchdown with a knee down. And they said, no, it's not a touchdown. I think you can say a lot of things about this game and say, if this happens, then maybe it's a different result. If this happens, it's a different game. But like Norm screamed at me one time, if like four times, it doesn't matter. The breaks went the Cowboys' way. And, man, you see Washington with their decisions. You want to talk about the kind of blank look in the space with Dan Quinn as he, 3 seconds left. Man, you really want to go for some points there because you do get the ball back again. And I know it's easily said now because of what happened. But it's 17-13 going into halftime, and you get the ball coming out of the second half, and it feels like your offense kind of had its way. Like, you're moving the football. You're executing what you want. So why not take the points and try and see if you can just get the double and turn around? There are a lot of teams that are going to be aggressive at that point. I get that. Seven is better than three. Man, you go in 17-13 with your starting quarterback back there that was tearing him up with his legs and his arm, then maybe that is a different story.
10: Yeah, but Quinn publicly will say, hey, we were on the road. We're playing this Cowboys team. We know we got to score touchdowns. That's why I went for it. But I bet privately that will eat at him for a very long time because of how it played out. He loses his quarterback now. He knew they were, their offense was looking great in that first half. Yes, Donnie, they would have got the ball back. Maybe drive again. Maybe take the lead to start the second half. And we were talking about this off the air, and Donnie, you made a good point about if you go for it there with 3 seconds left and you don't kick the field goal, you risk giving the Cowboys all sorts of defensive confidence. Wow, we stuffed them. They didn't come away with any points. And as it happened, it wasn't really a stuff. It was a terrible play on Washington's part and the injury. We were talking about it here in the studio, and I said I would kick the three here before.
7: Yeah, before anything happens. What are they doing? Just go get three.
10: Get three, and you get the ball to start the second half. I think that's going to haunt Quinn for a long time.
9: Yeah, I thought that was really strange, too, because you had seen the success like you're talking about, Donnie. You went 13 plays, 73 yards, got the field goal, 8 plays, 66 yards, in 3 minutes, got the touchdown to get to 17-10. And after that touchdown where Washington scored, they actually got the Cowboys on a three and out. So knowing we kick the field goal, time expires, it's 17-13, we get the ball to start the second half, That would have given him three consecutive drives of putting points on the board. It just doesn't make any sense to break that momentum at that point.
7: And they executed it perfectly. It was 5 minutes and 1 second left on the clock when they got the ball, right. And the Cowboys did not touch it again in the second quarter. It's like everything kind of lined up, and it got really aggressive trying to get the touchdown, and unfortunately just a step on the foot of the quarterback caused him to lose his balance and put his arm down, and there you go, that injury, which was... My goodness, it was hard to watch, but it wasn't more difficult to watch because they kept showing it over and over and over and over again.
10: I thought that was against network protocol.
7: Me too.
10: A gruesome injury. I thought they never showed it again, but they showed it 20 times.
7: At least. His elbow is sticking out sideways, and they just kept showing it. And then they had the feeble attempt of the little piano music going to break. We know what's happening. Right. There's no need for it. We got it, dude. We got it. And then I think, Matt, you kept mentioning the Aaron Andrews report of Shoddy talking to him. Yeah, I don't think he's going to play in the second half. Whoa, give that dude a doctorate degree. How'd you figure that out?
10: So he told you something that we could all see?
9: Right. Incredible.
7: Oh, man, I didn't know that. Man, I didn't know he was not going to play. So go ahead. I'm sorry.
9: It's a weird game to me because I feel like it should be more exciting that they won by 17 points, that they put up 37 points. But the Jaden Daniels thing just makes you wonder if that hadn't happened, how this would have played out. And then you look at it again, their inability to run, their inability to stop the run. There were times in the game where I still thought it was a game that Washington just stopped running the football. And it made no sense because they were able to move the ball on the ground pretty much at will, kind of the way the Giants did last week to some degree, where it wasn't necessarily when Daniels was out, it wasn't necessarily the big runs, but you could get 6 to 8 at least every third run to keep the drives moving.
7: Well, you know, once teams get down 14, 17 points, they're
9: going to
7: abandon the run.
9: That was still in the third quarter. It's like, man, run the ball because the Cowboys are giving you 6 yards an attempt.
7: Yeah, they finally got a sudden change in a short field that they took advantage of. And then Washington, again, goes down the field, 9 plays, 32 yards, but they missed the long field goal, and the Cowboys turn around and get another field goal. So you're in the fourth quarter, you're up 30-13, and then they're just throwing the ball around. I was like, okay, we got to get back in the game.
10: So as you've said, Matt, a couple times, the Cowboys can't run and they can't stop the run, at least through two games. That could easily change, but forever in football history, what have they said? What have coaches always said that you have to do? You have to be able to run the ball and stop the run. Now, I think that changed about 15 years ago in the NFL, and I at that point thought it became more important to you need to be able to pass the ball and rush the passer.
9: Right.
10: I think that became a more important battle cry. But running and stopping the run is still important.
7: It is.
10: So how concerning is it that they look to not be able to do either so far?
7: And you know what? Before Washington had just fully commit to the passing game, it's not like they were getting a ton of pressure. Like at times, even when they had good coverage in the secondary, Jaden Daniels had a lot of time to kind of scan the field and then decide, you know what, let me just cut it up and run and gain chunks of yards. And then once Mariota came in, it's almost like Christian Parker said, blanket, let's just go after him. And they just sent guy after guy and multiple blitzes just to go get him. And they still officially did not have a sack in the game, no matter how much pressure that they brought in the second half on Mariota. They still didn't get a sack. So I still think, yes, you can be excited about what happened today and how this offense is kind of going. You want to talk about reminding things of last year. You want the offense to kind of remind you of last year because it was so good. And it kind of did that today. But the defense still, you still have a lot of question marks about their ability to stop a mobile quarterback or even a running game or even getting pressure. And that's where it starts. If you can't get pressure with four in a Christian Parker defense with the tree that he's under, then it's difficult to go back there, you know, and play really good defense because they have holes in that zone. And you still saw some of those today.
9: You saw, again, Ezeraku a couple of times get in there. Barham, of course, who forced the turnover. And it feels like that dude's going to make a play or two a game that's pretty special. Because he's got that speed when he puts it together and he's in the right place at the right time. And that was a nice scoop up by D. Winters to get that fumble recovery. But it's a win. It's a big win. Let's be excited. We should be more excited. They're 1-1.
7: Are you trying to convince yourself?
9: Yes, I am.
7: Okay.
9: It's so strange. They put up 37 points And after this week is concluded, I mean, they were, what, 27th or 28th after week one in rushing? They're going to be down there probably 30th or 31st in rushing the football after two games. And that's strange. They really struggle to run the football.
7: Yeah. All right, it's 6:49. It's the post-game show. It's Matt McLaren and Craig Jr. Miller, Donovan Lewis. We're here until we take you to the Colts and the Chiefs on Sunday Night Football that you can hear right here on The Ticket. We come back. We continue to talk about 37-20, and we'll try to get Matt more excited about the win. That's next here on The Ticket.
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12: With 3 seconds left in this half, Daniels falls in trouble. 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And the half ends. After all of that, and a terrific drive, and now Daniels is slow to get up.
13: Oh, boy.
14: Yeah.
13: Oh, no.
14: Got insult to injury. Tough play, gets stepped on by his right guard.
15: This is the end of the half.
14: Stepped on, the right guard

0: foot, I think, comes over. Or was that his center, Allegretti?
1: Oh no.
0: Excuse me. Was not expecting to see that. Oh, man. Tries to brace himself with his left elbow, and that left elbow just has suffered some...
1: He had a dislocated elbow last year, Tom.
0: Yeah.
1: And not going to speculate, but that didn't look great. Oh, man. We hope Daniels is okay.
0: Yeah.
2: So, Jaden Daniels, you hear there right before the very last play of the first half, of course, obviously dislocated his elbow. Maybe something worse. We'll see. But the Cowboys, they get the win 37-20 at home to even their record at 1. It's the Cowboys postgame show here on The Ticket. Donovan Lewis, Matt McLaren. We got Craig Miller in with us from the Musers. Hang in here for your postgame today. Maybe somebody, since they're still in Dallas, can get Jaden Daniels some Desperados. And perhaps that'll be a silver lining for him, because we enjoyed Desperados today. They brought that bacon-wrapped shrimp, which is always so fantastic, the beef fajitas, the Pollo San Lorenzo, which is sauteed in pure olive oil with roasted garlic. It's just a treat. 50 years of family traditions at Desperados, now with 3 locations. The original, of course, there at Greenville Avenue and University, Campbell Road and Jupiter, and that new one that just opened within the last year at the Tollway and Parker. So enjoy Desperados Mexican Restaurant. But that was such a turning point in the game, of course. Jaden Daniels there with the injury. Not just in this game, that's a turning point for Washington's season, of course. They had that injury, same elbow. You heard him mention that last year. He originally missed 3 games, tried to come back, re-injured it in the game that he came back, and then missed another 4 games. So all in all, last year, he missed 7 games with that dislocated elbow. So not good for Washington. But Daniels, while he was in, was 11 for 17 for 96 yards and a touchdown. But more importantly, 7 attempts scrambling the football for 69 yards. That was almost about 10 yards a pop. And they just had no answers for Jaden Daniels in trying to contain him. He was just gouging them in the run game. And as soon as he went out, the air out of Washington, and that swung the game.
3: It did. And you see that David Blau, the new offensive coordinator, tried his best with trick plays, the receiver, the halfback receiver pass that was probably, I don't know, inches, centimeters away from being a touchdown for Washington, because Bland was beaten on that play. And then they tried another throwback pass to see if they could fool the Cowboys there. And that's when you know you're pretty desperate to see if you can get the Cowboys, you know, give them a little eye candy. They tried their best. It didn't work. But yeah, it does feel a little weird as you celebrate a 17-point victory, pointing out that if some of the bad habits that you've seen with this Cowboys team continues, then they're going to have their issues on the going down the schedule, because they didn't tackle well today.
2: No.
3: At all.
2: No.
3: And, you know, that's going to come back and bite you, and it probably would have in this game if you didn't have the significant injury from Jaden Daniels.
4: Like I said earlier, I don't think Washington wins this game even if Daniels stays in, but I think it's a hell of a game if he stays in. But I do have to give Washington credit for continuing to fight, because I thought they might come out in that second half and just lay an egg, because Tom Rinaldi had the report at halftime from the sideline that the players were just, you know, kind of looking like zombies. Nothing in it as they came out. But yet, when they came out with Mariota, they drove right down the field. And is this a different game if that touchdown, which was a touchdown to Brown,
2: right,
4: is called a touchdown? Somehow they ruled that it wasn't. So that was a huge blow. But Washington kept on fighting. And it really wasn't until the swing pass to Brown again when he fumbled. And then that gave Dallas a very short field. They recovered at 13 and had an easy touchdown. At that point, that's when I think Washington lost its will. But before that, you know, they fought pretty well, and they just kept getting bad break after bad break after bad break. How about that drive in the first quarter, I think it was, that ended with the fumble? It didn't lose possession, but it was the fumble that lost them like 13 yards. We all felt like they were going in for a touchdown. Kroski Merritt couldn't handle the pitch. And
1: had to chase it way back. Second drive.
4: And that made them settle for a field goal there. You know, what if they take that one in? They're just, Washington's going to look at this game film and think, we killed ourselves 20 different times.
2: Yeah, there was a lot of that. And you saw Dallas again. They were a little better.